0: train AI models. And I really think this is throwing creators under the bus.
1: ACT Greens leader Joe Clay says it's not necessary to invite community feedback on the future of Big Splash in Belconnen, as most Canberrans have already made it clear they want a water park and additional recreational facilities. The Territory Government is seeking public feedback on future plans for the derelict site, which current owners have failed to sell or make ready to reopen in November. Ms Clay says the government did not need to wait 2 years to start investigating viable operating models for the site.
2: They want a pool and a water park, and they're happy with some other recreational stuff on that site. You don't need to find out what people want from this site. Parliament has said you can't rezone it for housing, so it's going to be a recreational site. Just get on with the next step.
1: The ACT's chief police officer says last month on Canberra's roads, more drivers returned positive drug tests than those found to be drink driving. ACT Policing says officers conducted 24,000 roadside tests in August, the most ever conducted in a single month. 88 drivers tested positive for cannabis, methamphetamine, MDMA or cocaine, while 72 drivers blew over the blood alcohol limit. Deputy Commissioner Scott Lee says it is concerning.
3: What this shows is we need to actually change our behaviour, that where people have had too much to drink or they've taken drugs, they need to stay off the road.
1: Even further pressure is expected to be put on petrol prices as one of the world's largest exporters warns some orders will not be filled. Saudi Arabia has told some European customers it's unlikely to be able to deliver all of its oil shipments in September. Houthi rebels in Yemen have seized control of many islands in the crucial Bab el-Mandeb Strait, further choking global trade. Middle East analyst at the Australian National University's National Security College, Dr. Roger Shanahan, says it will have serious flow-on effects.
4: They are targeting Saudi maritime traffic. They can still use the northern exit through the Suez Canal, but obviously that takes far longer, and not obviously the insurance premiums for people operating in the Red Sea are increased. That all gets passed on to the consumer, so none of this is good news for oil exports and for consumers at the petrol pump.
1: All of Ed Sheeran's support acts have now abandoned his US tour in solidarity with the rapper Macklemore. Ali Crew explains.
5: Block the barricade until Palestine is free. Block the barricade until Palestine is free.
6: Macklemore has long been an outspoken supporter of Palestinian rights and used several shows on the Loop tour to call for a free Palestine. He says Ed Sheeran then kicked him off the tour after pressure from promoters and venues, a decision Sheeran has distanced himself from. But now all remaining supporters have also stepped down. Among them was Phineas, who said artists must not be silenced when they speak up for the oppressed. Danish band Lucas Graham and Irish folk band Bioga have also announced their departure, along with Irish singer-songwriter Aaron Rowe, who said, "I need to be true to myself and my ancestors."
1: The Matthew Renshaw century has helped to guide Australia's men's cricket team to a 59-run win over Zimbabwe in the first of a three-game one-day international series in Harare. Renshaw's 109 off 94 balls helped Australia to reach 8 for 294. In response, the home side was then bowled out for 235 runs, with Nathan Ellis taking 5 wickets. And Simi Sisangi has been named the Canberra Raiders Player of the NRL season for 2026. He's won the Mal Meninga medal. He finished the night with 26 votes, 2 ahead of the reigning four-time winner of the award and captain, Joe Tarpany, on 24 points. Sisangi starred for the Raiders this year, voted man of the match 7 times throughout the season, despite missing 8 games. The women's best and fairest was Leanne Tafunga, who also won the Meninga medal. A partly cloudy day with a forecast top of 13 degrees in Canberra. It's 8 degrees at the airport, but the apparent temperature is closer to minus 1. It's 9 degrees in Tuggeranong, ABC News.
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9: 2 more sleeps until the Raiders play in their first NRLW final. Very soon you'll meet one of the young guns who's been a big part of getting them there. Also, it's official. 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Canberra has come out on top of the Oxford Economics Global Cities Index for quality of life. 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How's your quality of life?

What makes Canberra such a good place to live? Or are there still a few things that are stopping you from having that quality of life that you'd want? 1300 681 666 or 0467 922 666. I went to have dinner at a pub in Curtin on Saturday night and then was driving back to the north side. Was really struck by what I saw all around Parliament House. A lot of people have been talking about this, wondering what's up there at night at the moment. You'll hear more about that after 10:30. Before the news, I was speaking with the Red Cross in the ACT about Emergency Ready Week. They've got an expo taking place this weekend, and one of their big focuses is how to pack your emergency kit and how to be ready to go as quick as you can if you needed to leave during a disaster. One texter says they'd be out the door in about 5 seconds flat. The bag's already packed by the door. Both cars have emergency provisions. Their car is set for car camping with a week of food and water. Taking the cats adds a few minutes, but their gear is ready as well. It's a bit of a cheat because they do travel for work, used to work in rescue, and they foster care animals, so it is always ready to go. But that's a great example of doing that preparation and being ready to leave if you needed to. You've also been hearing this morning discussion about how to help GPs identify and diagnose dementia earlier. Because if you can make that diagnosis years or even decades ahead of time, it can make a real difference for the patient and for their whole family. Suzanne says, thanks for continuing that conversation. She wants to link the change in the traditional role of the GP to problems with diagnosis of cognitive decline. Change of personnel at the normal practice can make your loved one less likely to be open about their functioning. And that can make cognitive changes harder to detect. Yeah, and it can be hard to get in to see a regular GP, perhaps. You see whichever doctor might be there at any given time. And if you're seeing different people, yeah, there's not that continuity of care. Well done, everyone who's got the correct answer on Caroline's cryptic clue. Ali, Scott, and Tim have all guessed Vladimir Putin. It's not Vladimir Putin. If you missed the clue, you can just text nonsense, please, to 0467 922 666. And also today, Sock It To Me Suburban Version. Need your lyrics to turn Jolene into Kaylee.

If you've got some suggestions, what should be in the song? Can you turn those lyrics into lyrics about Kayleen? 1300 681 666 or 0467 922 666. It's 8 past 10.

0: How's your quality of life today, Mary? Good?
1: I think it's pretty good. Yeah. I have to say, what I love about the quality of life in Canberra is the people are friendly and the parks are plentiful. And that's what people were telling me this morning. So as you probably heard on breakfast, I was out talking to people at Big Splash and around Big Splash about their concerns around what's happening with Big Splash. And so I stayed in that area to talk to people about their quality of life. Interestingly, no one raised Big Splash when I was talking to them about their quality of life. But what I was interested and what kept on coming up was the friendliness of Canberrans and the plentifulness of the green spaces. Yeah. But as someone who's visiting us, Eddie, what do you think? Do you think the people are particularly friendly here in Canberra?
0: Well, I'd make the point that this list that Canberra's come out on top on, the Oxford Economics Global Cities Index, it is for cities. So I reckon the quality of life is even better in the country. I reckon there's even more green space if you venture outside of the big cities, or the medium-sized cities, perhaps, in this case. But I think compared to other cities around Australia and around the world, yeah, there is that friendliness. There is that connection to nature, right? Because you're always so close to, you know, even if you're living in an apartment in the inner north or the inner south, you are so close to that greenery. You're so close to Nimadji National Park and the Tidbinbilla and everything in that surrounding part of the ACT.
1: It's not far away.
0: Yeah.
1: But also the parks as well. Even if you're just walking to your local shops, there's always a park along the way, which I think makes it, you know, that much more enjoyable when you go for a walk to get the milk or the bread.
0: I was in Hague Park at Braddon on Sunday. They've got markets there, and I was really impressed by the way they put out for the public picnic blankets and seats. And this is the same in Civic, and I don't think anyone's claiming, you know, Garema Place is the prettiest part of Canberra, but the way they've got just so many places to stop and sit. And
1: so they've updated it, Eddie, and it is looking better. It's looking a lot better. And when I was out there on Friday to talk about Floriade opening the next day, lots of people walking through Garema Place past me commenting on how beautiful it was actually looking with the flower beds. There's lots of colourful tables out there, new paving, lots of sculptures as well. Did you see the big flower?
0: I did see the big flower. I like the big flower.
1: The big bluebell.
0: Yeah, and the floor definitely looked better than it has done previously. So 2 years in a row, Canberra number one in the world for quality of life. This is from the 2026 Oxford Economics Global Cities Index. Do you agree or disagree? Why or why not? 1300 681 666, 0467 922 666. Mary has been out asking you about it.
1: Canberra, first in the world for quality of life. What are your thoughts?
2: I think Canberra is Australia's hidden jewel, that it's got fantastic green spaces and everything's so well planned, it's so easy to get around. There's so much to do here. It's the best place I've ever lived in.
1: So what do you think absolutely makes Canberra a hidden jewel? Is it the green spaces?
2: It's the people. Moved to Canberra 5 years ago and I've never met a group of friendlier, more inclusive people.
1: What a lovely thing to say. I think I've just found Canberra's number one fan.
2: I think you have too.
1: I've come across Spider from the text line. What do you think? Canberra number one for quality of life?
3: Well and truly. I've been here over 80 years and I've enjoyed every minute of it.
1: What do you enjoy about it?
3: Everything. It's community, lifestyle, no worry about traffic, all those sort of things.
1: You've lived anywhere else?
3: No. Oh, I've worked over parts of Australia, but I was born in Canberra, bred in Canberra. Same with my father. You know, family's been here a long time.
1: Best place to be.
3: Yep.
1: Canberra's been voted number one in the world for quality of life. What do you think?
4: I think it is, but I think the education system needs improving.
1: Why do you say that?
4: Just from what my younger friends have said with their children going through schooling, that having to go to special schools for different things that they want to, depending on what education path they want to follow when they leave school.
1: Apart from education, would you vote for Canberra's number one for quality of life?
4: Probably give it an 80 out of 100.
1: 80 out of 100. Okay, so part of that is the 20% is education. What else is missing?
4: The government. I think the government, with their drug laws, are not... I don't agree with them, and I don't think a lot of people do, but, you know, we're just stuck with it. We should have a vote on that, whether it's passed or not, as far as I'm concerned.
1: Does that affect your quality of life?
4: No, I don't do drugs.
1: Canberra, number one quality of life. Do you agree?
5: I do agree. I came to Canberra 68 years ago. Never looked back. Wonderful for family. And as wonderful as you get older, you're really looked after.
1: Can you explain why? How do you feel looked after?
5: I think actually the government does help us a lot. Medical helps us a lot. Friends help us a lot, and I've gained a lot of friends by living here.
1: You're not the only person that's mentioned people, the friendly people of Canberra. Do you think that's a big part of what makes Canberra such a good place to live?
5: It's a wonderful place. And even nowadays when we're getting all the different nationalities in, you know, you learn by experience. You learn by their things that they've done and what they've done now since they've come to here in Canberra. I just think it's wonderful.
0: 2 years in a row, Canberra coming out on top in the Oxford Economics Global Cities Index when it comes to quality of life. This city has the best in the world. Is that your perspective as well? Why or why not? 1300 681 666 or 0467 922 666. Well done to everyone who's got the correct answer on Caroline's cryptic clue so far. KB, Rhett has got it as well. Gary at Evett and Ian at Palmerston. If you missed the clue, just text nonsense, please, to 0467 922 666.
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0: 10:15 on 666 ABC Canberra. A big week in the history of the Canberra Raiders, with the side playing in their first NRLW final Friday night against the West Tigers, and some young guns have helped them reach this final stage. Ellie Brander won NRLW Rookie of the Year last night at the Mel Meninga Awards, and she'll be there as the 18th player for Friday night's final against the Tigers. Ellie, good morning and congratulations.
9: Good morning. Thank you so much for having me. Really appreciate it.
0: How was last night?
9: Oh, it was good. It was such a good night. It was a great night to get around the club. And, I think nights like that are really important for club culture. So, yeah, it was great.
0: What is that culture like coming to the Raiders for the past couple of seasons? What's it been like being around the group?
9: It's so hard to explain because it just feels like such a loving environment. I think my first day there, I was welcomed in with about 25 hugs. And before coming to the Raiders, I wasn't a big hugger, but now I definitely am. So, yeah, I think that kind of scopes it out a little bit.
0: What went through your mind when you heard you were the Rookie of the Year?
9: Honestly, I wasn't even expecting it. I think I was mid-eating a breadstick. So I was mid-eating a breadstick, and then I heard my name get called up. So, yeah, it was a pretty surreal feeling, and especially around in that group of absolute crazy people in the room. So, yeah, it was insane.
0: How was the food?
9: Oh, very good. Very good. I would recommend it.
0: Did you get back to the rest of the breadstick after you had to go up?
9: I did. However, I think my dad did have a bite of it, so...
0: How did you start playing rugby league, Ellie?
9: I've been playing since I was about 8. I played with the boys growing up, and then I'm from the Central Coast, and in New South Wales you have to stop playing with the boys in the under 12. So yeah, then I moved into the girls comp from there, and just loved it ever since.
0: What was it that you loved about it as a kid?
9: I've got two older brothers and an older sister, and we're all best mates. And yeah, my brothers would always try to wrestle me and stuff like that. So I've grown up pretty rough and tough around the boys. So I think I joined one of their training sessions when I was about 6, and yeah, I just loved it ever since.
0: And coming from the Central Coast to Canberra, you've been hearing it's got the best quality of life in the world. How have you found life in Canberra?
9: Honestly, I love it. It's so peaceful, so quiet. Coming from a little, wouldn't say small town, but a beachy town, it's definitely a different change of life. But I wouldn't change it for the world. It's really quiet, and yeah, I love being here.
0: You made your debut in round 3 against the Roosters, a club that you'd been involved with before. What was that experience like?
9: It was so surreal. As I mentioned last night, there was a lot of outside noise with my family and everything like that. But, the day itself was insane. I think I took my first run at one of my ex-coaches. So, yeah, I'd been with the Roosters for about 4 years before that. So, yeah, it was so surreal and something I'll never forget.
0: How big a support has your family been through your journey with rugby league?
9: Honestly, insane. I don't think I'd be here today without them. And, Yeah, it's all credit to them. I try my best to do it all for them. Even on my debut day, I had about 50 friends and family come down on a big pink party bus. So, yeah, it was great.
0: What's the mood like around the group this week? First final Friday night, what's the atmosphere like?
9: Everyone's really excited, but we're all still pretty dialed in. We're ready to get the work done, but it's also such an exciting time for us as a group and the club itself.
0: How much does the team take away from having played West Tigers last weekend and beating them? How much confidence does that give you for Friday?
9: Oh, definitely confidence around the group, but there's still a big job to do, so we're not going to get too ahead of ourselves. And as I said, footy always changes, and who knows what's going to happen on Friday, but I'm sure we're going to give it a good hot crack.
0: Well, what's the message, the chat been like from your coach, Darren Borthwick, this week?
9: Just focus on the next job, get around each other, and I'm sure Bortho's going to be proud of us regardless, but we all want to do it for him just as much as we want to do it for each other.
0: What's he like as a coach?
9: Honestly, the best. I look at him as a father figure. Obviously, not having any of my family move down here, he's been pretty awesome to have in my corner. He showed a lot of faith and confidence in me this year, so I can't knock him a single bit.
0: How hard is that aspect of it as a young person, leaving home and moving away to play professional sport?
9: Yeah, obviously, I graduated high school last year and then moving out about 6 months later was pretty tough, but I've always been pretty independent, so it wasn't a massive change in my lifestyle, but it was definitely a bit different buying my own groceries and paying bills and all that sort of thing. But I've got the swing of it now, so I think I'm good now, but it was definitely a difficult time at the start.
0: Were there plenty of hugs last night?
9: Plenty of hugs.
0: And probably more on Friday.

0: I know, night before and hopefully after the game as well. Ellie, congratulations on being the Rookie of the Year. Best of luck to the Green Machine for Friday night. And thanks so much for having a chat this morning.
1: Awesome. Thank you so much, guys. Really appreciate it.
0: Ellie Brander, the NRLW Rookie of the Year winner at the Canberra Raiders season awards last night. Friday night, 7:50 kickoff. The Canberra Raiders take on West's Tigers at Campbelltown in the NRLW finals. You will hear all the action on 666 ABC Canberra and on ABC Sport digital coverage from after 7 o'clock, and then kickoff at 7:50 on Friday night. The Raiders hoping for a win in their first ever NRLW finals appearance. It's 21 past 10. My name's Eddie Williams. I'm with you until 11 o'clock on 666 ABC Canberra. Susan in Latham has texted 0467 922 684 with a great photo. No, that's not right, is it? She's texted 0467 922 666. Yep. With a fantastic photo, nonetheless, of what she's described as birds last night at Parliament House. There's certainly something interesting up there at Parliament House. Kind of bright. You see them at night time. They look pretty big. So what exactly is going on? I've heard different theories, right? I've seen social media posts saying, oh, there are fireflies up there. There are hummingbirds up there. No, they're silver gulls. Actually, they're bats. No, they're bugs. I'll try to get you a definitive answer on that after 10:30. I've been talking about Canberra having the best quality of life of any city in the world, and whether you agree with that, why or why not. Amanda says it's the views and the vistas to the tree-covered hills and the iconic natural elements that frame the city. Yeah, I remember a debate a few years back about whether Canberra should allow billboards, because you don't have billboards on the roads around Canberra, right? You drive around Melbourne or Sydney, you've got big advertising billboards everywhere. But one of the arguments against that in the ACT was to maintain that vista to the surrounding hills and mountains. And it is something that sets Canberra apart from other cities around the country. Another person says Canberra is livable to them as a young person because of the amount of art and music they can access compared to Sydney. Multiple gigs a week is easy. They say our live music rates per capita should be studied as well. We beat New York for venues, apparently. And Bronwyn says, welcome to Canberra, Eddie, but please don't tell everyone about how good Canberra is. Yeah, no, I'll keep it to myself, Bronwyn. When I head back to Bega, I'll just tell them how there's too many traffic lights. People are walking too fast. There's a lot of roadworks. You know, it's a bit stressful. If you want to get involved in that discussion this morning, 0467 922 666 or 1300 681 666. 0467 922 666. 1300 681 666. I'm saying them a lot so that they stick in my mind as well as yours. It's 10:23. News headlines are not too far away right now. This is Van Morrison.

Ian and Richardson's been enjoying the music this morning. That's Van Morrison with Moondance. 28 past 10 on 666 ABC Canberra. Need your help to come up with some lyrics for the song Kayleen to the tune of Jolene.

0: this great one from Judith, who says, Kayleen, Kayleen, the most wholesome place you've ever seen. Wetlands thoughts went down the drain. Greek icon shall truly reign. Shopping centres, schools the lot. Greenest ovals, sporting spot. Central urban churches, shops, long name streets. Green spaces, bunny hops. Kayleen, you are the best burb ever been. If you've got some thoughts on what you want to add, this one also from Judith, who's suggesting maybe another week. Narrabunda. Is the old Aussie Johnny Devlin number Stop the Tumbarumba, rhymes with Narrabunda. Also, someone's been enjoying hearing the history of the suburb of Kayleen, is keen to hear Dixon in the future as well. If you've got some Kayleen thoughts, ideas on what should be in the song, and maybe how you can turn those lyrics, you could have your choice of men, but I could never love again. He's the only one for me, Jolene. I had to have this talk with you. My happiness depends on you and whatever you decide to do. Jolene, if you've got some thoughts, 1300 681 666 is the number that you can call, or you can text 0467 922 666. Tony from Curtin, Tuffers in the Molonglo Valley, CJ from Ainslie, listening on the ABC Listen app. You've all got the correct answer in Caroline's cryptic clue. Still some time to get your answers in. If you missed the clue, just text nonsense, please, to 0467 922 666. And Avito has news headlines. Hello.
1: Hello again. Independent Senator David Pocock has slammed an artificial intelligence policy being considered by the federal government as unfair to copyright holders and artists, and saying it would upend Australia's copyright laws. Leaked documents reveal Labor's considering a model where artistic works would automatically be available to AI companies unless their creators actively opt out. Canberra Liberals MLA Peter Kane says the party will today move to censure the Minister Tara Chain over weekend library closures and the seatbelt detection camera bungle. ACT Greens leader Joe Clay says it's not necessary to invite community feedback on the future of Big Splash in Belconnen, as most Canberrans have already made it clear they want a water park and additional recreational facilities. The US has told the UN Security Council Houthi advances near the Bab el-Mandeb Strait threaten global energy security, as the latest forecasts predict high petrol prices to persist at least until well into next year. A public inquiry into the murder of seven babies by nurse Lucy Letby in the UK has found lives would have been saved if doctors, nurses and managers had acted on suspicions sooner. All of musician Ed Sheeran's support acts have now abandoned his US tour after the rapper Macklemore was dropped from the American leg for making pro-Palestinian comments. There are calls for better oversight on who's allowed to host events at Parliament House after a multi-level marketing company used a business showcase to claim legitimacy. The ACT's chief police officer says last month on Canberra's roads, 88 drivers returned a positive drug test, while 72 blew over the blood alcohol limit. And the Australian men's cricket team has beaten Zimbabwe by 59 runs in the first of a three-game, one-day international series in Harare. Partly cloudy with southerly winds of 20 to 30 kilometres per hour and a forecast top of 13 degrees. It's 10 now in Tuggeranong and Dixon, but the apparent temperature is still quite cool, and I'll have more news at 11.
0: Yeah, it's a chilly day, but warming up. Like, the weekend is looking like spring is very much back on Saturday and Sunday, right?
1: Yeah, tops of 25 by the time we get to the weekend. So enjoy the cooler weather while we've got it, I guess.
0: Yeah, well, this is kind of nice to have. I mean, I don't know. I wasn't here during the depths of winter, but it's nice to have a fresh start. It's not bleak or anything.
1: No, it's
0: much.
1: Classic Canberra sunshine, isn't it? It was. I would say a disconcertingly warm winter.
0: Yeah. Now Caroline O'Brien experienced a frost on her windows. Good morning.
2: Good morning. Yes, I've survived to tell the tale. Yeah. Well done. You'll be pleased to know.
0: Because you were saying you thought you lived above the frost line. Amanda says she's lived here for 67 years and doesn't think there's any such thing. A lifetime in nursery and horticulture, she's never heard of living above the frost line in apartments. She says frost falls vertically. So if you have an overhanging veranda, you won't get frost on your veranda plants. But the ice on your windows is different to frost and is caused by internal humidity and poor insulation when temps drop outside.
2: I do have a verandary covered balcony.
0: Okay. Well, the plants should be all right.
2: My bougainvilleas may be safe.
0: Yeah. It's just you on the inside, not safe from this different sort of frost. Caroline's cryptic clue.
2: Yes.
0: You've got to pitch it to Anna Vito.
2: You ready, Anna?
1: I am.
2: This is a son of peasants who operated combine harvesters in his teens and would go on to become an agricultural administrator. He was favoured by the head of the Kilo Golf Bravo, and at 54 years young, he went on to become the youngest leader in this place in 60 years. He reunited Ampelmannchen with his boring green walking brother, though he was a Nobel Peace Prize laureate and Time named him Man of the Decade in the 1980s. Not everyone is Putin, in a good word for him. Known for his love of open plan cities, like a city of bears, for instance, that might be the home of cabaret, he favours curtains in a lighter fabric rather than a metal one. He was also into renovations of a political and economic nature. His policies also followed a love of open plans and plenty of natural light, focusing on openness and restructuring, or as he might call it, glasnost and perestroika. He and his family were briefly held under house arrest in August of 1991, a microwave of international relations. You may see him as a thawing or demising influence of the initialism, he was the last. Despise or to hail and absorb the love, the man is...
1: Is it Mikhail Gorbachev?
2: That is.
3: Hey.
2: Jenny from Bruce was going to be your phone a friend, but she just dropped out. So the phone line just dropped
1: out.
2: So
1: you need to tell me if I'm stealing the thunder of potential phone a friends.
2: That's great.
1: I don't want to do that to people.
2: No, they're just there to help you, Anna.
1: Oh, right. Okay.
2: There, there is
1: okay.
2: your backup.
1: Okay. All right. As long as I'm not letting anyone down meanly.
2: KB texted in the other day and said, what is going on with the clue? Because I did the clue was Krakatoa one day and then the next week Krakatoa went off.
1: Yeah, I noticed that too, KB. That was creepy, wasn't it?
2: And then yesterday I had the bipartisan book, The Very Hungry Caterpillar, enjoyed by both Presidents Clinton and George W. Bush.

0: Gorbachev Pizza. You'll be able to find this ad that he filmed in 1997 on Red Square and at a particular restaurant elsewhere in Moscow, and then it aired in 1998, apparently.
1: Well, goodness. Do we know what pizza he favours?
0: Pineapple or not? I mean, that's the big question.
1: That's the big question, yeah, exactly.
0: That will require further research. Thank you, Anna. Thank you, Caroline.
1: Pleasure.
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4: 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Then Sunday, the Warriors host Newcastle for the right to progress and take on the Panthers. 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
0: 23 to 11, Eddie Williams with you until 11 o'clock. Guy says we're here if you need Anna, but well done, Anna, on getting the answer right. Well done also, Canberra, Catherine, Alison at Yarralumla, Kuta from Farah, and Jenny from Bruce, who all identified Mikhail Gorbachev as the answer to Caroline's cryptic clue today. Still need a bit of your help to finish off this song, to get the finishing touches, the last lyrics, the final subjects that need to find their way into the song K-Lane to the tune of this Dolly Parton classic.

What would you squeeze in? What lyrics would you substitute to make it a song about Kayleen? 1-300-681-666. Well, 0467-922-666 is the SMS. Someone says, power to the people. What change do we want next? Yeah, that's the power of Caroline's cryptic clue. Be interesting to see whether there's any, I don't know, Mikhail Gorbachev or pizza-related news that pops up in the next week or so. I spotted something on social media. At least one person reckons that they're fireflies. I'm not convinced about that. But in the next few minutes, you'll find out exactly what has been turning heads in the heart of Canberra this week. Before that, Eurogliders.

0: Euroglidders on 666 ABC Canberra with Heaven Must Be There. When it comes to turning Jolene into Kayleen, a couple of great suggestions on the text line. Stuck in place, they refuse to bless, a boredom that you can't suppress, Kayleen. This one from Stu in Canberra. You can have your choice of place, but for me, Kayleen's just ace. If you've got some thoughts, if you've got some lyrics that you want to add or some topics that you think need to feature in a song about Kayleen, you can call 1300 681 666 or you can also SMS 0467 922 666. It's 18 to 10. You would not believe your eyes if 10 million fireflies lit up the world as I fell asleep. I saw a post on social media this week asking if anyone saw the fireflies around Parliament House. It sparked quite a bit of discussion about what they actually were. Maybe birds, maybe bats, maybe lights. I was driving past Parliament on Saturday. There were certainly plenty of big, bright flying things up there on the hill. It did look quite stunning. Kate Umbers is the Managing Director of Invertebrates Australia and a Senior Lecturer in Zoology at Western Sydney University. Hello, Dr. Kate.
1: G'day.
0: I didn't think they were fireflies. What would you be seeing around Parliament House at this time of year?
1: I just want to say, I used to live in Kayleen, by the way.
0: We'll come to that.
1: Very entertaining. look, they're very unlikely to be fireflies, and there's a couple of really logical reasons for that. Fireflies like dark places because they have to shine their lights. If they go flying around lights, they can't send their light signal to each other. So that's very important. But we do have 25 species of fireflies in Australia. It's like our best-kept secret of totally awesome bug stuff. We absolutely have them, and people should get excited about them, but they're probably not flying around lights in Canberra.
0: So what would it have been?
1: Well, you know, the Bogongs are on their way, and I imagine that that's probably what people were seeing. Their little wing scales are very reflective. They're very shiny, so it is possible that the lights are just reflecting off their really beautiful wing scales.
0: So Bogong moth migration, they've got those shiny wing scales. Where are they going to and from on this migration?
1: Such a mean question, because this is the subject of my major research project at the moment we've been doing for a while, and we've got several years left to go. We don't know is the actual answer. So the stories are that they come down from the Darling Downs in Queensland, and they go to Mount Cosie, and they spend the summer there, and then they fly back and all that stuff, or they come from the cracking clay soil out in Wagga and Narrabri and those places. But the truth is that the evidence for those behind those stories is you know, kind of dissolves when you start looking for it. So what we're trying to do is figure out, using like wing chemistry and all kinds of groovy genetic techniques and all kinds of stuff, and of course wing tags, exactly where they're coming from, where they're going to, and then we can try to help people that, you know, own land or manage land that the Bogongs need to breed on and to complete their migration, to do Bogong friendly things so we can keep them moving. But yeah, the question of where are they going to and where are they coming from is surprisingly poorly understood for such a famous critter.
0: Bogong-friendly things. What sort of things are Bogong-friendly?
1: Well, we know that they love, nectar. They've got to fuel their flight. So things like callistemons and those sorts of flowers are really important for them as they fuel their way up to the mountains and things. So planting, you know, native plants and avoiding pesticides and all those normal things that you would do to make sure your garden was a little sanctuary for wildlife are going to be really important for Bogongs. And as we narrow down, you know, what they need, we'll be able to give people more and more kind of precise information about exactly what the best Bogong things are to do.
0: What do they do when they see a big bright light?

0: Bogongs?
1: Yeah.
0: Well, you know, most moths famously fly at it, don't they? So it sort of is interesting with the bogongs. We think that they're probably flying actually really quite high when they're migrating, and they might come down to feed, and that's when they kind of get trapped at lights. But a lot of the time they're flying really high to kind of catch various winds and things, we think. You know, that's sort of the hypothesis that's floating around, the idea that's floating around. But yeah, certainly they can get trapped at lights. And so, you know, turning off lights when we can is an important part of looking after all nocturnal insects. Most animals are nocturnal, actually. And so, yeah, we want to reduce the light pollution wherever we can.
1: Is there a way that the average person can tell a bogong moth from a different sort of moth?
0: Yeah, look, they can. So on bogong.org, our website that's for our project, we've got a little identification chart for people. Basically, what you're looking for on the wings is two little dots that are both silvery colour. The top one is sort of a round shape and the bottom one is a rainbow shape. Behind that is a really dark black stripe. And that's really consistent among bogong moths. And we don't see that same pattern in any other moth. But there are a few moths that look quite similar. So it's great to jump on to bogong.org and check out the little ID chart we've made so you can tell the difference between them and their close relatives.
1: 13 to 11 on 666 ABC Canberra. You're hearing from Kate Umbers at Invertebrates Australia and Western Sydney University explaining why it might be bogong moths that you've been seeing in the sky near the lights at Parliament House at the night time lately. What eats bogong moths, if anything?
0: Just about everything.
1: Yeah, right.
0: I mean, obviously people and also everything else, you know. They're like little flying, you know, balls of peanut butter. So, you know, they're incredibly nutritious. They've got lots of fats, really good fats and things like that. So, yeah, they're a really important food source along with all their relatives. But, of course, you know, they're extraordinary in their own way and they have amazing natural history stories to tell us too.
1: Because some people are saying or wondering if it was birds they saw up there or birds eating the moths like seagulls.
0: Bats.
1: So bats.
0: Yeah, bats as well. You know, bats don't miss a trick when it comes to big insect migrations and that sort of thing as well. So, yeah, it's entirely possible that little microbats, you know, they're actually really super tiny little critters, little microbats. So, and, you know, they can the light can be reflecting off their lovely wing membranes as well.
1: So the one that you can probably rule out is the firefly, but I want to hear more about these 25 species of them in Australia.
0: I know. Can you believe it? Well, a lot of the diversity is in the far north Queensland, like the wet tropics kind of area. They like humid, hot places. They extend all the way down through Queensland into northern New South Wales and then through sort of the middle of New South Wales and down into as far sort of south as the Bega Valley type area, we get a couple of species that have sort of been able to adapt to the colder environments down there.
1: So fireflies in the Bega Valley?
0: Well, yeah, like there's fireflies up in the, like around the Brown Mountain kind of area behind. Yeah, there's some sightings from the rainforest patches around there. There's sightings in Kangaroo Valley and places like that. They really need rainforesty areas. They need wet gullies. And where I live in the Blue Mountains, you know, we've got bogong moths coming through at the moment and we've got fireflies in the gullies around us.
1: Kayleen, what would be in your song about Kayleen, Kate Umbers?
0: Oh, my God. I don't know, you know. I mean, it's sort of like all the names of the streets are rivers, right? Like the Diamantina River and all that sort of thing. So I don't know. So we need some way of getting the outback Queensland rivers into the song. That was the first thing that came to mind for me. Or Professor Scott Keogh, who works at the ANU, who lives in Kayleen. You could ask him as well. Shout out to Scott.
1: Dr. Kate, great to catch up with you this morning. Thanks so much.
0: Thank you.
1: Kate Umbers, the Managing Director of Invertebrates Australia, Senior Lecturer in Zoology at Western Sydney University. It is the time of year when bogong moths are on the move. They're migrating. You do often see them around Canberra, around Parliament House, so there's a good chance you're seeing them flying around near the flagpole at the moment. But you might also be seeing those birds, those gulls, those microbats that are feasting on what are basically little tiny lumps of very tasty peanut butter, as Kate described it. If you thought they were fireflies, they're probably not. But Australia actually has 25 species of fireflies. They tend to like dark places, so you're probably not going to see them on top of Capitol Hill. But I can tell you it's not that long a drive to Brown Mountain. So if you want to see a firefly, they are out there.

0: Claire Simone.
1: A killing in the night. 20 years later, police still haven't solved the case, and I want to know why.
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6: Rebecca from Hughes reckons she's seen seagulls flying around Parliament House because they're too big to be the Bogong moth. So it could be that the seagulls are eating the moths. The moths are bringing the seagulls, maybe. Guy says the Bogongs are back. Release the Kosciuszko pygmy possums. Yeah, the mountain pygmy possum that lives at Mount Kosciuszko. Very reliant on the Bogong moth for its food. And so when there are concerns if moth numbers are down or the migration is not happening in the way that you expect it could, that has an impact on a bunch of other species, including those pygmy possums that live in the snowy mountains. If you want to get in touch, the SMS 0467 922 666. Have you seen something big and bright flying around near the flagpole there at Parliament House? You can also call 1300 681 666. Guy also wonders if you could try to work Bogong moths into the Kaylene song. Look, anything is possible. 11 o'clock news coming up in around about 8 minutes. This is Sister Sledge.

0: From 1979 off their We Are Family album, Sister Sledge, with He's the Greatest Dancer, 4 to 11 on 666 ABC Canberra. That's the perfect introduction for James Finlay, who's with you for afternoons today. Hello.
1: Yeah, Greatest Dancer. I don't know, but I do like dancing. Also, great cover by Danny Minogue.
0: Yeah, right.
1: Yeah. Find that one if you love that.
0: Underrated.
1: Yeah, totally underrated. Yeah, great. How you been?
0: I'm good. Well, how you been? Because I've been asking about the quality of life in Canberra, right? Because city's on top of this Oxford Economics Global Cities Index.
1: Where are we
0: second
1: placed?
0: Year running. Number one for quality of life, specifically.
1: Quality of life.
0: Would you agree? Well, how's your quality of life?
1: Well, I wouldn't mind living on my own, but I think...
0: That would be better quality.
1: Yeah, probably be better quality. I love my house, mate, but, you know. No, but it's pretty good. Like... There's no, well, I guess I walk to work.
0: That's good.
1: That's great.
0: It? Yeah. A walkable city.
1: Yeah, definitely walkable if you live in the city and work in the city.
0: Yeah. If you were walking from Canberra to Caelan, it would be not walkable.
1: No, that wouldn't be walkable. I don't know how, I don't think there'd be many people in the ACT who actually walk to work.
0: Perhaps not. No, they wouldn't be, because the population in Civic's probably grown in the past few years, so there might be some. I guess now, you know, you see a lot of people on bikes, whether it's their own or share bikes.
1: Yeah, that's true. That's true. I'm a fan of the bikes. I think it's good, though.
0: It's good. It's all right.
1: We got everything here.
0: Number one is very high.
1: And if you don't have it, it's not far away to get it.
0: Yeah. Afternoons, what's happening?
1: This afternoon, look, a little bit on Big Splash. What does the property council think should happen with the site? You'll find out after 12:30. Also, you've heard a little bit today about today's 70 years of television in Australia. So, big TV moments in the past 70 years. What are the moments that you remember? It could be something from drama. Mm. It could be something like from sporting events or big political moments. What are the big moments that you remember from TV? Is there one that comes to mind for you?
0: Oh, well, I mean, drama. I'm thinking of Offspring, where they killed off old mate Patrick. Yeah. Politics. I'm thinking of, you know, Julia Gillard coming out from the party room.
1: And the speech?
0: And, yeah, you know.
1: So. Oh, not the misogyny speech.
0: Oh, well, that as well. But
1: but the party room. Oh, yes, in the courtyard.
0: When she lost the leadership, and she said, gender doesn't say everything about my prime ministership, but it doesn't say nothing. It's for the country to think about those shades of grey. And it was, anyway, I remember that.
1: Yeah.
0: So you've got your serious newsy moments. Mm-hmm. You've got your moments in drama.
1: Maybe moments from Red Faces. Well, Hey Hey, It's Saturday.
0: There's a few there that I think made people stop and take note. And you're also looking at, spare things.
1: Oh, yeah. So this morning, one of the producer, Elise, said to producer Sarah, have you got any Panadol? And she's like, yeah. I was like, yeah, I've always got some in my bag too. What is the thing that you carry spares of? Because Sarah carries spare soy sauce.
0: Wow.
1: Just always soy sauce. I've got tea bags in my bag all the time. So what is it you've got spare in your bag? We'll get into that this afternoon.
0: Band-aids, an umbrella and hand sanitizer with me at all times.
1: Oh, yeah, but it's not spare. It's got to be spare.
0: It's got to be spare. James Finlay with you for Arvo's from 12:30. Conversations is coming up after the 11 o'clock news. My name's Eddie Williams. Big thanks to Caroline for producing the program. I'll talk to you again tomorrow morning from 9 o'clock here on 666 ABC Canberra. It's 10 a.m. and that means it's 11 a.m. and time for the latest from the ABC newsroom.
2: ABC News with Anna Vito. The ACT's City and Government Services Minister Tara Chain has defended her track record following a move to censure her in the Legislative Assembly. The Canberra Liberals brought the censure motion over weekend library closures and a bungle which cast doubt over thousands of seatbelt fines. Censures carry no ongoing consequences aside from reputational damage. Minister Chain has told the Assembly there were operational realities, but options are being considered to reintroduce weekend hours at some libraries next year.
3: We do commit to expanding community access to ACT libraries. And that will include prioritising weekend branch access at Kippax and Erindale from July 2027.
2: Federal Labor is defending the way election promises are landed on and funded in the face of fresh scrutiny over an invitation-only grant scheme. FOI documents have revealed Mark Butler's office urged an Adelaide council to seek about $5 million in federal funding for an upgrade to a soccer club. It was before any detailed costing or formal planning had been done for the work. Labor Assistant Minister Julian Hill has told News 24, formerly Sky News, the process for funding election promises is above above board.
4: Election commitments are what people democratically vote on, and they're implemented under finance law. This project

0: Edmonds Soccer Club went through a full value for money assessment by the public service and was recommended for funding.
1: Immigration Minister Tony Burke will announce Labor's highly anticipated migration overhaul at the National Press Club in Canberra on Thursday, a month after he was forced to postpone the address. Mr Burke is expected to outline a suite of policies to clamp down on temporary visas and reach Labor's own target to cut net overseas migration. The minister was due to announce the policy at the Press Club a month ago, but was forced to abruptly postpone because of a disagreement within Cabinet. The ABC understands Cabinet's Expenditure Review Committee endorsed the revamped plan yesterday, and it will be unveiled by Mr Burke tomorrow. The Coalition and the Crossbench are calling on the government to introduce copyright reforms by the end of the year to protect creatives from the threat of AI. Labor has rejected criticism. It's selling artists out to big tech, with leaked policy documents revealing it is considering making artists' work available for use by AI companies to train their models by default. The chair of the Australian Authors Association, Jennifer Mills, says artists should not have to opt out.
2: The burden should be on the tech companies to do the right thing. Opt-out would amount to a reversal of that fundamental principle of copyright, that you need permission to use someone's work. So we strongly prefer an opt-in system, which would preserve creators' rights to make a choice.
1: The US has told the United Nations Security Council Houthi advances near the Bab el-Mandeb Strait threaten global energy security. The rebels in Yemen have seized control of many islands in the strait, with 4% of the world's oil supply now at risk, and Saudi Arabia scrambling to contain the Houthis' territorial gains. The US representative for special political affairs in the UN, Jennifer Lachetta, says the Houthis' actions are having global consequences.
3: Houthi actions threaten regional and global energy security. This includes attacks on multiple tankers and the killing of at least 3 mariners in the process. As the government of Yemen has noted, threats to shipping raise transportation, insurance, food, fuel, and medicine costs worldwide.
1: Meanwhile, the US President Donald Trump has lashed out at Supreme Court justices he appointed following the court's decision to block his push to limit mail-in voting. Nick Parmeter explains.
4: On Monday, justices upheld the federal judge's order that temporarily blocked the US Postal Service from moving forward with new requirements for postal ballots ahead of November's all-important midterm elections. Now, Mr. Trump has responded, saying the decision lets the country down and that these are not the people I interviewed to serve on the court. That appears to reference his own appointees, which include Brett Kavanaugh, Neil Gorsuch, and Amy Coney Barrett, who all sided with the court's more liberal judges. The decision marks the third time the Trump administration brought the plan to the Supreme Court after being blocked elsewhere.
1: And in sport, Argentina's Football Association says Lionel Messi has been called up for a farewell appearance in a home international in Buenos Aires on the 6th of October, after the superstar announced his retirement from international football following Argentina's defeat at the World Cup in July. It's so fans can show their appreciation. Partly cloudy and a top of just 13 degrees in Canberra today. Right now it's 10 degrees around the city, but feels colder. ABC News.
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10: When Lisa Henson was a little kid, her friends felt kind of sorry for her because her dad had some weird job as a children's birthday entertainer, some kind of puppeteer. But then, when Lisa was 9, Sesame Street exploded onto television, and suddenly Lisa's dad had a very, very cool job. Jim Henson first started messing around with puppets as a teenager, and not long afterwards, he began collaborating with Lisa's mum, Jane, and together they founded Muppets, Inc. Puppets became the way that Jim could share his extraordinary imagination with the world, and he went on to become one of the most influential creative talents of the 20th century. His legacy includes the TV shows Sesame Street and The Muppet Show, and the movies The Dark Crystal and Labyrinth. While his creations, Kermit the Frog, Miss Piggy, Big Bird, Bert and Ernie, The Cookie Monster, remain recognisable and beloved all around the world. Jim Henson died in 1990, but the Jim Henson Company is still a family business. Jim's eldest child, Lisa, is CEO. Lisa has had a big career of her own in entertainment, including as president of Columbia Pictures. And she is in Australia for a huge exhibition of Jim Henson creations, which has just opened at Quaggoma in Brisbane. Hi, Lisa.
8: Hello.
10: Take me back to that time in your life when you were nine or so and suddenly Sesame Street appeared on TV. What was that like for you and your siblings?
8: Well, I was not of an age where I was learning from Sesame Street, although I had younger siblings who were that young. For me, it was another exciting production for me to go on the set and see the puppeteers and the puppet builders and enjoy the excitement of the production process, which I always loved talking to my father about how things were put together. From a very young age, I really wanted to be a producer. So I liked to see the process. In terms of him becoming famous, it was a little bit gradual. You know, Sesame Street was an immediate hit and was, you know, cover of Time magazine. Sesame Street also premiered the very first year that our public television stations were put together into the PBS network. So the birth of Sesame Street is the birth of public television network in America. By the time he did an American Express commercial where it typed out his name and he announced himself as Jim Henson, the creator of the Muppets, at that point, he was famous and recognizable everywhere.
10: In terms of Sesame Street, as you go back to that moment about the kind of landscape that it appeared in, I mean, how radical it was compared to other kinds of entertainment for kids on TV at that time, and partly because it took children seriously, like it took their entertainment seriously. It wanted to do a good show, a great show.
8: Yeah, Sesame Street came out of an academic collaboration between, not initially my father, but between academics at Harvard and Joan Cooney and other television producers. They had something called the Children's Television Workshop, which was an actual workshop where they all brainstormed the idea of how could you use the medium of television to be educational. And out of this intellectual framework, they started to create a show. And then my father was hired as talent. He wasn't part of the educational mission of the show initially. He was really just bringing the funny and the puppets and the characters. But he became very associated with, you know, the creation of Sesame Street, really on the creative side more than the intellectual side.
10: Well, surely that's the only way that education, particularly for that age group, was ever going to work, was through fun and silly and the joyfulness. And also that show, I imagine it reflected the way lots of kids lived in a different way than had been shown before. You know, it's multi-ethnic, it's kids in the city, there's all kind of recognizable factors for children.
8: Yeah, they were very mission-driven from the beginning, but I think they were also observant of children's viewing habits. And this show was created against the backdrop of people thinking, oh, television is going to rot children's minds, and it's going to ruin the education system because all kids only want to watch television. And Joan Cooney and her team observed that kids were more riveted by short-form commercials than they were by the programs. And so the very first seasons of Sesame Street are very influenced by commercials. So you have this show is brought to you by the letter F and the number 4, and then the commercials for F and for 4 run throughout the show. So they were really responding to kids' desire for fast-paced, what sort of became also an MTV aesthetic, was kind of pioneered on Sesame Street.
10: You know, those little clips, particularly the interactions that happen between one child and one Muppet, they keep turning up in my social media feed, and they're so delightful. The affection, the sort of hilarity that child feels responding to Kermit or the Cookie Monster. What do you put that down to? What's the nature of that deep bond that seemed to be there between kids and those puppets?
8: I understand it very well from the television screen aspect of it, that children respond to puppet characters as if they are alive, much more so than to animated characters. I'm not sure why children respond to puppets in real life standing right next to them as if they're alive, because I never could respond to a puppet that way. I could never think that a puppet was alive.
10: Because you were always so conscious of the puppeteer.
8: I know everything about puppets. But those clips, it's true, the clips

0: of Kermit or Cookie Monster with those little toddlers where they're so genuine and they obviously believe the characters are real. It's so sweet.
1: And it is that it speaks to that power of imagination on the child's behalf because, you know, that of course the puppeteer is next to them and the hand is animating the puppet, but the relationship is with the puppet, not with the person animating it. So I'm imagining Sesame Street was allowed to be watched in your house, Lisa. What rules were there around TV in your family when you were growing up?
0: There were no rules around television because my father loved the medium of television so much. And he really got into puppetry through his desire to be in the medium of television. He answered an ad for a puppeteer to appear on a children's show in his local market, which was in Washington, D.C. And he had no background in puppetry at all and developed his interest in puppetry and his interest in the art form rather slowly while he was determined to have a hit television show. So eventually he became the quintessential puppeteer.
1: TV came first for him. TV so did that mean for his kids, whatever you wanted was available for
0: I
1: you?
0: I spent way, way, way too many hours watching television.
1: What did you like to watch?
0: Me? I watch Looney Tunes every single afternoon because I love Bugs Bunny more than anything, almost more than any Muppet.
1: You're the eldest of five children. Who cared more about the rules at home? Was it your mum or dad who was the disciplinarian when you were growing up?
0: Neither. We also had a kind of chaotic family where, you know, very 1970s household where kids were allowed to leave the house and just come back at dark and, you know, run around on bicycles or in the woods or in forts, you know, in the swamp. But more importantly, we had a very, very creative home with constant art projects that were supervised, you know. So my parents were always making like very high quality art materials available to us. Various projects were initiated sort of as a family and would take weeks and weeks to get done. And
1: like what sort of things?
0: Well, I worked on a dollhouse with my father for 5 years.
1: And 5 years?
0: Yes. I treasure it still. It was finished when I was 16.
1: And what did it look like, this 5 year in the making dollhouse?
0: We worked on it collaboratively. We went out and we scouted buildings in New York City, took pictures, brought those back, created blueprints, and he operated the bandsaw, which I really couldn't, but I created all the bricks and the wallpaper and, you know, everything to, you know, bring something to life together.
1: And this was in Connecticut where the family home was and your dad had his workshop in New York. Is that a place that you'd visit as well as a kid, the New York workshop?
0: Yes, my brothers and sisters and I spent a lot of time in the New York building, whether primarily hanging around with the puppet builders in the workshop. It was a magical, very, very creative place with, you know, touches of whimsy and extremely creative, funny people.
1: Was it a happy kind of atmosphere?
0: Very happy, very happy, very joyful. But also meticulously perfectionist about the creative work. And so it wasn't like people messing around in a paint studio doing whatever they want. I mean, everyone was always hard at work producing the best possible puppets.
1: And when you visited, Lisa, were you allowed to, you know, try to use those puppets yourselves?
0: We were all, it's funny, we were all recruited into doing things on occasion. And I do remember riding in a Macy's float, a Macy's Day Parade float, operating one of the Sesame Street puppets. And it was really long. That was a very, very long day. Ultimately, my brother Brian became a very good puppeteer, and my brother John also performed in walk-around characters and often performed as Sweetums, one of the Muppet Show characters. After the original puppeteer who performed that character died, my brother took that one over. And then my sister Cheryl and I were more interested in the behind the scenes. She was a fantastic builder. And so she worked in the shop a lot, and I would hang around doing producer things, going to writers' meetings or sitting in editorial.

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2: My guest on Conversations today is Lisa Henson. Lisa is the CEO of the Jim Henson Company, and she is the eldest of puppeteer Jim Henson's children. You described that it was your dad as a teenager watching TV, loving TV and wanting to get into that, that led him first into puppets. And it was through puppets that he met your mum. How did that happen?
0: Yes, he had an inroad at the local television station, and he had just started performing on TV, but he had a bigger chance to have his own show, which became Sam and Friends, which was his nightly, late-night comedy lip-sync show. He recruited my mom from a puppetry class that they were taking together in University of Maryland, and my mother wanted to be a art teacher. He needed a second person to work with him on this late-night program that they had, and they did have a funny story about the puppetry class that they were in, is that my mom, who later on always functioned as a talent scout for the company, she said that her first talent scouting was Jim, because he was a freshman, she was a junior, and she said, who is this kid who's walked into the class and he has so much talent, more than the teacher?
2: So together they started working on this show, Sam and Friends, which had puppets doing lip syncing. What were some of the innovations around how to make puppetry work for television that they were developing even right back then in the 1950s?
0: Yes, prior to my father's work, the puppets that appeared on television were really, basically they were stage acts. And then there were shows like Kukla, Fran and Ollie, which was a popular children's television show, but they had a puppet stage on television, and so you saw a woman standing next to a puppet stage, and puppets were behind the stage. So my father's first big innovation was to consider the television screen itself to be the puppet stage and just line up the puppets at the bottom of the television screen, and that, you know, in order to function that way, you absolutely had to see a monitor of what you were doing to see if the puppets were in the right place in the frame. And that became almost one of the most important aspects of the Henson puppetry style, is that the puppeteers always perform while looking at a monitor of their own performance.
2: So they've got one arm up above their head operating the puppet, and then their eyes
0: looking down at the
2: monitor in front. While your dad was working on Sam and Friends, there was a loss in his family. What happened?
0: Yes, his older brother, who he was very close to, they just had the two boys in the family, he was killed in a car accident. And my father had already had some success, but he was also very young. So he was barely out of his teen years, was experiencing success on television, and this was very shocking that his older brother died so young. And he had to take a break off of television, and he went to Europe and, you know, did the classic, you know, taking trains around Europe. My mother, which is a little bit of an unknown piece of history, she did the show by herself. They recruited another classmate to assist my mother. She kept the show going. And my father traveled around Europe and also learned about the classic arts of puppetry.
2: It's such a different tradition in Europe around puppetry. What did he take from that?
0: He met great puppeteers. He learned about rod puppets, marionettes, all different. And most importantly, he learned that puppets were taken seriously as an art form when he was overseas. And returning from that trip, he asked my mother to marry him. He's starting to get serious about life. And then he did embrace puppetry and started to really think of himself as a puppeteer and as an innovator in the art of puppetry. And he attended something called the Puppeteers of America Convention, which still goes on today. And he showed up, and the next year he was made the president of the Puppeteers of America. So they wasted no

0: time and anointing him as the most important puppeteer.
1: Well, out of that tradition, I mean, pretty early on, he starts collaborating with Frank Oz, who becomes such an important figure in terms of Miss Piggy and, you know, Cookie Monster, and then goes on later to direct Dark Crystal. And his family came out of that kind of European tradition, didn't they?
0: Yes, and Frank Oz was picked up at a Puppeteers of America convention. He was performing with his father, and he was playing a supporting role, and he was so madcap in his, in whatever role he was playing. His father was very serious. He was like a very serious
1: auteur puppeteer,
0: Mike Osnowitz. He was a wonderful, charming, hilarious person, but his art was very serious. And Frank was just stealing the show in some way. And my father and mother fell in love with him. They wanted to hire him immediately. And he said he had to graduate from high school first. So he was another child prodigy. And immediately after graduating from high school, his parents allowed him to go to New York City and work for my parents.
1: So your mom and dad got married. Your dad was young, very young, 23 or so.
0: It wasn't considered young in the day. You know, I was born when my parents were 24 and 26. My mother said she felt like an old maid.
1: How did their working dynamic change, Lisa, once they became husband and wife and then mom and dad?
0: Well, my mom was very creative and had wonderfully intelligent creative instincts. She was also extremely funny, but she didn't feel comfortable with doing voices. So when they transitioned from the lip-synced, I mean, they were actually lip-syncing to records. So there was a tradition of really of novelty records, and they would perform, they would act out novelty records, and her lip-sync was absolutely perfect. But when they gave up on the lip-sync and started doing commercials and various bits that had dialogue, then she didn't want to puppeteer anymore because she didn't feel that she could really do voices. And she then just started having so many children that she became basically a stay-at-home mom, but maintained 50%, almost 50% ownership of the company, and was always in the leadership of the choices that they were making.
1: Do you think she missed that more hands-on creative role?
0: Oh, certainly she did. And when Ron Howard made his biographical film about my dad a couple of years ago, he was the first person to have his curiosity so piqued by my mother's story that he delved into it quite a lot. And I think that was the first time we've really ever publicly explored, you know, what would have happened if my mom had not taken a step back from her performance.
1: One of the details in that film that struck me was that in 1973, I think your mum issued her own Declaration of Independence. Do you remember that moment?
0: I most certainly do not. I think it was a private personal thing between a man and a woman.
1: Okay. So after, you know, after the huge success of Sesame Street, your dad could have made a million more kids' TV shows, but what sort of project did he want to do after that?
0: When he had the success with Sesame Street, he immediately wanted to pick up on the project that he wanted to do before Sesame Street, which was The Muppet Show. So he had been pitching The Muppet Show for a long time, and with the success of Sesame Street, he thought this would be his chance to realize that dream that the puppets should have the show and have the humans on as guests, as opposed to the humans have the show and they have the Muppets on as guests. And this show actually took many, many years to get off the ground, including two failed pilots.
1: What? Tell me about one of the pilots. Was called The Muppet Show Sex and Violence. How did that play out?
0: The first one was a backdoor, what we call a backdoor pilot, which was a Valentine special with Mia Farrow. And it has many, if you watch that special, it has many, many elements of The Muppet Show. And the idea was if the special worked, it might launch the show. ABC did pass on that, but they said, well, we'll give you another chance to make a second pilot. And that was Sex and Violence, which was him being completely ridiculous and silly. And at the same time, trying to give an actual message

0: the audience and to the network that in this case, it wasn't going to be a puppet show for children. And then that pilot didn't get picked up.
1: As an executive, as someone yourself who's been in lots of pitching meetings, do you understand why people said no to your dad pitches, or were they crazy fools for saying no to the Muppet Show originally?
0: I think it might have been a little crazy to not pick up the Muppet Show pilot, because when they were given the means to make it in England by Lord Grade, it became one of the most outstanding worldwide hits and, you know, it was massive viewership around the world.
1: Tell me about this knight in shining armor, Lord Grey. Who was he?
0: He was originally a vaudevillian, and his influence on The Muppet Show was to introduce this element of music hall. So, you know, there is a sort of vaudevillian music hall aspect to The Muppet Show that wasn't in the American pilots. But mostly he let my father do whatever he wanted. And he was a fantastic benefactor in that way, because he also made the first two Muppet movies as well as The Dark Crystal. And he believed in Jim Henson as an artist so much and gave him tremendous artistic freedom, and in some cases, almost to an unprecedented degree, because when my father was developing The Dark Crystal with Brian Froud, he was so deep into it financially without any form of script. And Lord Grey just kept giving him funding to do further visual development, building things, learning about the technology, how to do puppetry differently. And, you know, he truly was an amazing
1: enabler,
0: patron of the arts.
1: Yeah. And in terms of that first project together, The Muppet Show, the fact that there was a UK producer meant that the show was made in London. What did that mean for your family?
0: Well, for my family, well, we all enjoyed going over there and visiting, but my mother had really did not want to move to London. And she had five children in school, and it was just too much to uproot everybody. So, and my father had many relatively long production periods that were mostly in Canada, where he'd be gone for a month or two. And we just sort of looked at it as lengthy production periods. But actually, England was an incredible creative match for the Muppets and for my father. And I don't think movies like Dark Crystal or Labyrinth would have been made in America. They really have. There was something very deep about his connection with Brian Froud and the sort of British fantasy traditions.
1: In The Muppet Show, it's Kermit who takes the starring role as manager of this mad vaudevillian variety show. He was someone that your dad had created long before, though. When did Kermit first make an appearance?
0: Kermit appears in Sam and Friends in the original show. He wasn't initially called, well, maybe he was called Kermit, but he was not the character eventually became sort of my father's alter ego. And in fact, there are sketches that you can see where my mother is performing Kermit. And there are sketches where he is a she and wears a wig. And, you know, it's all kind of undefined at the beginning. But by the time he appeared, you know, on Sesame Street, he was already sort of like the lead puppet of the Muppets. He was my sort of always performed by my father and considered to be a little bit of a alter ego for Jim.
1: Were they similar temperaments? How did Jim Henson and Kermit compare in terms of their character?
0: Similar and different. You know, Kermit is the leader of the Muppets. My father was the leader of his company. But Kermit has this, you know, is capable of having a little fit, you know, screaming and throwing his arms around that my father would never show any temper or anger at all. And Kermit is, of course, relationship averse and refuses to admit he ever married Miss Piggy. And my father was a married man with five children. So there is always a bit of push and pull between those two personalities.
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0: Lisa Henson, Jim Henson's eldest daughter and the CEO of the Jim Henson Company, is my guest on Conversations. She's in Australia for the opening of Make Believe Magic, the world of the Jim Henson Company, which has just opened at Quaggoma in Brisbane. There is plenty more to Lisa and Jim Henson's story after the news headlines. On ABC Radio, it's 28 minutes to midday.
1: Hello, Anna Vito in the ABC Canberra newsroom. City and Government Services Minister Tara Chain has defended her track record as the Legislative Assembly debates a censure motion moved by the Canberra Liberals over weekend library closures and the seatbelt detection camera bungle. Independent Senator David Pocock has slammed an artificial intelligence policy being considered by the federal government, saying it's unfair to copyright holders and artists and will upend Australia's copyright laws. A US official says comments by the country's Air Force Secretary acknowledging America has weapons in orbit is a landmark moment in the rising militarisation of space. OpenAI chief Sam Altman says it's right to be afraid of AI, but the world should trust the companies that they're going to do the right thing. He's one of a number of AI bosses speaking at a conference in California. And the ACT's chief police officer says last month on Canberra's roads, 88 drivers returned a positive drug test. ABC News.

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1: My guest on Conversations today is Lisa Henson. Lisa is the eldest of Jim and Jane Henson's kids, so she grew up around Kermit the Frog and Miss Piggy, Bert and Ernie, and she is now the CEO of the Jim Henson Company. You know, it's such a simple puppet, even though it evolved over your dad's lifetime. I mean, it's really only a glorified sock puppet, Kermit. So the puppeteer feels very close, very, very present. But your dad did have to endure some technical challenges to get Kermit to do the things he wanted. Tell me about what was involved in filming the opening scene of the Muppet movie where Kermit's in the swamp playing a banjo.
2: There's something that people say about magic tricks where they say, well, if you want to figure out how a magic trick is done, just think, well, they only could have done it if they did that insane thing that nobody would do, and that couldn't possibly be it, you know. And that's what some of these puppet illusions are, a little bit like magic tricks. So you would think, well, how could he have puppeteered under that log? Only if he was in a submersible, puppeteering through a rubber glove through the log. And yes, he was doing that. So it was just the obvious thing, but it was, nobody would do it.
1: Were those some of the things he loved, those kind of technical challenges? Was that what was exciting to him?
2: He wanted all of the Muppet movies feature various technical tour de force scenes.
1: Riding the bicycle
2: or also in Muppet Caper, all of the Muppets riding bicycles in Hyde Park. And there are other ones. I mean, Miss Piggy swimming in the Muppet Caper. There, you know, if he was directing, there had to be a puppetry tour de force moment.
1: By the time the Muppet Show came to be, Lisa, you were a teenager. So what kind of conversations were you having with your mum and dad about what your future might look like?
2: I was very bookish and only wanted to get good grades, which neither of them cared about. They were like, don't you want to be an artist? Not really. I was very bookish. I wanted to go to a good university. I ended up going to Harvard. I studied classics, mostly ancient Greek, and majored in folklore and mythology. So I wasn't exactly following in the family footsteps.
1: But there's crossover. I mean, the interest in mythology and storytelling, I mean, that's, I guess, what's at the heart of a lot of what your father was doing. When you were at Harvard, you became involved with the Harvard Lampoon, which is a very famous student-run humor magazine. How did that start? How did you first get involved?
2: Well, it's a really extraordinary student organization. I mean, it's comparable to Footlights in terms of the amount of famous performers and writers and humorists that

0: And Fred was also on the Lampoon. So I started to put all that together. And I was like, I think this is where I belong on this campus. You know, I'm not, I didn't come from a prep school. And I didn't have as much in common with a lot of the students there, but I had everything in common with the students at the Lampoon. So it was my home away from home.
1: You ended up becoming the first woman to be president, which is extraordinary to be president of the Harvard Lampoon. Was there pushback at the time?
0: Well, there were a lot of female members of the Lampoon. They had started admitting them in 1972. So there were, they had women on there for at least 5 years. I guess not too much pushback. As I said, I wanted to be a producer, so I was pretty organized and have leaderly qualities. So I guess not too much pushback.
1: Did you imagine, though, another life where you might have lent more into that comedy world and as a creator, or were you always wanting to be the behind the scenes person?
0: I always wanted to be behind the scenes. And on the magazine, I was really illustrating because I can draw. I can draw it. I can be creative. So I got
1: Mom and
0: on
1: Dad,
0: as,
1: I can.
0: So
1: I can.
0: So I got on as an illustrator. But there were a lot of other things to do there. You have to organize parties and run a club too.
1: Did you enjoy that part?
0: It was all a lot of fun. It really was a lot of fun. And it was fun to be involved with something that had so much history and so many amazing people had gone through those doors. And it was quite extraordinary.
1: Around this time, you spent some time on set with your dad in the UK while he was making The Dark Crystal. How was that new ground for your father? When you say you always had to have some exciting puppetry thing that was new for him in the movie, what was new for him about The Dark Crystal?
0: Everything was new. The Dark Crystal was an extended experiment in puppetry, and the whole field of animatronics, which was sort of a big part of the movie making business in the 1990s. But at that time, back in the early 80s, every single technique was brand new. And so, you know, there were people at ILM working on animatronic techniques for the Star Wars movies. And then there were the people in England working for my dad that were also developing. And this entire field was just being created in this movie and in Star Wars as well. So you see, these are really just the first two films in what became sort of a big wave of animatronic production. But, you know, the difference was in other shows, the animatronic creature would be an effect. And in The Dark Crystal, the puppets are the lead characters. They're every character. And every single prop had to be made from scratch because it's an alternate world. And so, you know, the movie today holds up very well because you can see the handicraft nature of the film. And then when we made the TV show later, we tried to utilize all the traditional techniques and it was delightfully fun. But at this point, we didn't have to invent everything.
1: What creatively is the benefit, do you think, of those handmade techniques rather than just doing all those special effects on, you know, computer generated, which you could now do so easily? What's the different effect or invitation for a viewer when there's been those hours and hours of human hand and mind and heart going into making it?
0: Mm-hmm. I think audiences respond very well to puppetry and animatronics, but who loves it the most are the filmmakers. The directors love to work with something that's really physically there, that you can light it and shoot it and see what it looks like on the day. And I think also today our creature shop is as busy as it's ever been, and we're doing some very high profile things. So it feels like there is kind of a boomerang effect of people now really wanting something handmade and something that really exists, where the textures look so impressive on camera. And, you know, it's something that's both familiar and also, you know, feels authentic.
1: Mm-hmm. When your father was working on that movie, the first time it was filmed, it was in gibberish, not with English language. Is that true?
0: That is very true.
1: A whole movie with

0: with no speaking that was comprehensible.
1: It was incomprehensible. It was speaking, but it was incomprehensible. They had a script that only very shortly before production turned into a script. It had been a lengthy outline for most of the planning. And then David O'Dell, who's a wonderful writer who very sadly just passed away, he was tasked with, you know, turning the giant outline into a screenplay. And then they went in and translated the English words into the gibberish.
0: Wait, so they had a script in English that they made?
1: Well, basically, like, you knew what they were going to say. So the Gelflings and Agra did speak English, but the Skeksis never spoke English. They spoke in, I'm not 100% sure, but I think it was a sort of fake Latin. And then the Mystics were speaking a fake Egyptian. And then the last language was an Eastern European language that was a real language. Wow. And sometimes people would hear it on the soundtrack and they go, oh my God, I actually speak that language.
0: That's Estonian or Hungarian or something.
1: Romanian, I think. But then, yes, it previewed so terribly. So many people walked out of the theater. They honestly said, you know, if you don't put this in English, it can't be released. So David O'Dell had to come back and now not go with his original script. He had to now write a script that would match the lip flaps that had already made it into the cut.
0: Oh my God.
1: So if the character was shrieking, you know, a four-syllable thing, he like I said, they couldn't just go back to the original script. He had to now create a four-syllable word, you know, phrase to go in that character's mouth.
0: What an extraordinarily difficult thing for a writer to have to do. My gosh.
1: Everything about the movie was extremely unconventional. And the fact that there were no humans in it, they thought that perhaps it would be more successful and more relatable for people if there were some humans in it. And this was sort of the line of thinking that led to Labyrinth. And then, strangely, Labyrinth did not perform as well as Dark Crystal.
0: When you're just describing what your dad was dealing with, first of all, the Dark Crystal, I mean, you have the sense of what an amazing creative undertaking, but also just this logistical minefield of making any movie, let alone making a movie like this. And you were around him on set. How did he handle all of that stress?
1: He did not show his stress very much. And I just think he enjoyed the process of all these artistic endeavors so much that he didn't, you know, he was tireless with his energy. So he would exhaust other people with his desire, you know, to keep meeting, keep talking, keep figuring things out. But doing Dark Crystal alone was too much for him, which is why he brought in Frank. And Frank Oz was extremely talented and wanted to be a director. And perhaps I think he wanted to be a director even more than my father wanted to be a director. My father wanted to make the production, but I think the making of it was like doing every job. You know, Frank very specifically wanted to be a director, and he went on to be a fantastic director of, you know, not puppetry movies, wonderful, hilarious comedies. So he then had Frank as his partner, and that made it much, much more, you know, a load that they could bear together. Because I even know this from making the television series, you couldn't roll camera on any of these scenes without meticulously workshopping and rehearsing the scene, every scene, prior to going on camera. So having a team was really important.
2: This is Conversation.

0: On Conversations today, my guest is Lisa Henson, Jim Henson's daughter and the CEO of the Jim Henson Company. Did your dad want you to come and work with him straight out of university?
1: I did do a little bit of work with him that summer after university. I remember that I helped push him towards hiring Terry Jones to work on Labyrinth. You know, I was definitely

0: looking towards sort of a high level of comedy writing and said, you know, you can shoot for this person.
1: And would he take you seriously? Like he listened to you?
0: Oh, too seriously. He swelled my head terribly. when I eventually, instead of going to work for him, I went to go work at Warner Brothers. And I was so entitled about whether somebody should listen to my opinion. I was ridiculously fearless because of how seriously my father had listened to me for so many years.
1: Well, it's a good problem for a daughter to have from a father, I think. I mean, you then, in terms of that part of the story, after Warner Brothers, you become president of Columbia Pictures. Which projects are you proudest of from that phase in your own career?
0: Well, I worked at Warner Brothers first. Columbia was a really tumultuous studio to work at. We had a complete reorganization of the studio every 6 months during the 3 years that I was an executive there. But we managed to squeak out some delightful films. Ang Lee's Sense and Sensibility was made in that time. There was a little movie that I feel very close to that was a movie called Fly Away Home that Carol Ballard directed. And I related a lot to the main character, who was the gentleman who taught the geese to fly behind his ultralight plane to reteach them how to migrate. And I remember thinking, wow, that is something that my father would really have enjoyed. He would have at least enjoyed learning about it. And the character was kind of a pure artist. And, you know, I was only an executive on it. I wasn't a producer, but I feel quite close to that movie and I think it's a beautiful film.
1: When it came to you sitting on the other side of the table from people who were pitching ideas, what did you learn about what makes a good pitch? You know, you'd been around creative people who wanted to pitch ideas. When you were on the other side hearing them, what would cut through to you? What kind of qualities stood out?
0: I was always attracted to high concept ideas and not to long story pitches. So I personally feel that if the idea itself excites me, it doesn't matter too much how developed the pitch is, because I'm already thinking what a great idea that is and like what it could be. And when somebody conversely tells a 35 or 40 minute movie story to me, I would dig my fingernails into my hands to prevent from falling asleep. And I would just like paste a smile on my face and go, this is just far, far, far too long.
2: Stop.
0: Yeah. So now that I'm a producer and I go out with people for pitches, we do have strict time limits.
1: The last film that your dad directed was The Labyrinth, which, you know, did star humans as well as some animatronic puppets, humans, David Bowie and Jennifer Connelly. Was your father excited about that movie as he was working on it?
0: He was very excited about it. He loved the music. He loved working with David Bowie. The innovations in puppetry were good, and he knew the comedy was working, and he was pretty upset and startled that the film didn't perform well at all. So the movie was basically considered a failure, which, you know, I think that's an inspiring fact when today it is the property amongst all the Jim Henson Company properties that gets our fans the most engaged. We have the most interest in merchandise and clothing and things having to do with Labyrinth. And it's more successful and popular than it's ever been. So it kind of gives you a little bit of hope that if something is good creatively, you know, at the end of the day,
1: people catch up.
0: At the end of the day, people will catch up. Yeah.
1: For your dad at the time, though, who it seems on the outside had just had success after success after success, how did he handle something not being received the way that he thought it would?
0: He was a little quieter. He was a little quieter, and it wasn't too much longer after that he was thinking about selling the company. And he wanted just to be able to do projects that were more creatively interesting to him and not to have the burden of management nor the burden of maintaining what we call today franchises. So he loved

0: loved creating the characters that would have a long life. And, you know, everybody knew, like, Kermit and Piggy are going to be around forever. But for him personally to make Kermit and Piggy productions forever, it just wasn't in the cards for him. He always wanted to do something new. And, for instance, when The Muppet Show was on the air, you know, he didn't want to keep it going. And those were the days when you could, with a hit show, run for 10 years. But after 5 years, he's like, I'm making movies now. And he also was getting into a phase in his life where he wanted to see some of his collaborators get their day. So he wanted Frank Oz to have his own Muppet movie, which became Muppets Take Manhattan. He encouraged other key people in the company to create Fraggle Rock together and let them run it. Mm. And, you know, he became a guest star on the Fraggle Rock, and he was an executive producer of it, but he didn't run the show. And so he was trying to kind of allow the collaborators to create their own things, run with their own things, and kind of under his creative umbrella. And he wanted to free himself up to do whatever interested him.
1: He didn't get the chance to do as much as the world would have wanted because he died so young at 53 after a short illness, which was, of course, a shock to his fans, but privately it must have been for the family. Was it a strange thing, Lisa, to have to share your grief with the world? What was that?
0: Yes, it was really bad. And if I know a kid of somebody who's famous and something like that happens to them, I always touch base with that person and say, I know what you're dealing with. It's really hard, you know, because you don't get a chance to just be yourself or just the daughter. And It was very inspiring to see magazine stories and giant tributes. But at the same time, I didn't get to grieve until more than a year later.
1: Your mum passed away then in 2013. Was it always a given that the kids would want to continue the work that began with their creation back in the 1950s, that began back with Muppet Inc.?
0: We actually took over the company after my dad died, and my mom was not running the company. So she became an incredibly delightful grandmother, but she was no longer running the company after we inherited it. And, you know, I think the big surprise for everyone was how steadily Brian picked up and became the head of the company. He was only 26, I was 30, but I had an executive position at Warner Brothers, so I just was more advising. And it was really impressive how Brian stepped up.
1: And for you now, though, a CEO and it being a family-run business, are you thinking often, what would Dad be doing here? What would Dad want in this? Or is it having to have a different orientation at this point in its development?
0: I don't think I have to consciously think, what would my dad do? I just think I've been so immersed in this my whole life that I think I can make a pretty similar choice without having to consciously go through that process. You know, I see other people with similar things, like Jason Reitman is running the Ghostbusters, that he didn't work on Ghostbusters. That was his father, you know, that was Ivan Reitman's property. And, you know, I don't think anybody questions whether Jason knows exactly how to do it. But what I do find is that there is a constant dichotomy between taking care of legacy titles and creating brand new things. And sometimes with the brand new things, there can be a little bit more question mark. Like, does this really belong in our oeuvre? Does this belong as something that we should all work on? Or is it just like you know, just a flimsy concept of my own. So I have to feel pretty confident that that the new properties do belong in our library. But when it comes to maintaining the legacy titles, I think we've done incredibly well with Fraggle Rock, Back to the Rock, or Dark Crystal, Age of Resistance. It seems like we're able to reboot a property pretty

0: flawlessly, where the fans are excited and they don't feel let down, and the reviews are good, and then we get the Emmy. You know, so I feel like we're doing that part really well, and we also do a lot of original new things, but we don't. You know, some will win, some will lose. You know, that's a bit more of the game with brand new things.
1: When you take a walk through this exhibition that's here at Quad Goma in Brisbane with Kermit and Big Bird and Fraggle Rock and all of these different creatures, what's it like for you, Lisa?
0: Well, I love the fact that it is an exhibit that ranges from the early, early years. And it does have fantastic historical pieces in the exhibit all the way up to the present day. And we've never done that. We've not participated in any kind of exhibition that tries to show off all the things that we've accomplished and been and created over so many years. And I love the range and the depth of this show. And I love the size of the show. The space is big, and they encouraged us to send over showy pieces. So as you said, Snuffleupagus, that's a really big puppet. And there's a Landstrider from Dark Crystal. That's a very big puppet. And so we also have very tiny ones. We have little doozers. We have the teeny little mice from Muppet Christmas Carol. So there's a huge range, small to big, you know, obscure to super famous. Kermit is in it, but so is the puppet from the Tall Poppy commercial campaign that was done in Australia, you know, so you have the widest range.
1: It's been really wonderful to meet you, Lisa. Thank you so much for being my guest on Conversations.
0: Well, thank you. Thank you for your great questions.
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1: Lisa Henson was my guest on Conversations today, and Make Believe Magic, the world of the Jim Henson Company, is currently on show at Brisbane's Quad Goma, and it'll be there until April next year. This conversation was produced by Jen Leake and made on the lands of the Turrbal and Yagara peoples. Our executive producer is Nicola Miss Piggy Harrison. I'm Sarah Kanoski. Thanks for listening.
3: ABC News, good afternoon, I'm Anna Vito. Liberal-turned-independent MLA Leanne Castley has slammed her former party during a debate on a censure motion against the ACT's City and Government Services Minister. The Canberra Liberals brought the motion against Tara Chain over weekend library closures and a bungle which cast doubt over thousands of seatbelt fines. Ms Castley moved to the crossbench earlier this year and today told the Assembly her former party is going down the wrong path.
4: I already know that the opposition clearly intends to censure, smear and whinge their way to the 2028 election. They're attracted to the excitement of censures and smears, but it's an electoral dead end, even at the best of times.
3: ACT Independent Senator David Pocock says a new artificial intelligence policy being considered by the federal government would upend Australia's copyright laws. Leaked policy documents seen by the ABC reveal Labor is looking at an opt-out model where artistic works would automatically be available to AI companies unless creators take steps to block or remove them. Senator Pocock has slammed the proposal, arguing it's unfair to copyright holders and artists.
5: It would put the onus on copyright holders to somehow opt out, to label every piece of work on the internet and essentially ask these companies not to hoover it up and use it to train AI models. And I really think this is throwing creators under the bus.
3: OpenAI boss Sam Altman thinks people should have more faith in artificial intelligence companies to do the right thing amid rising public concern about the risks. Linda Gruen reports.
6: It was the first time Sam Altman has addressed the public since an AI researcher last week suggested that the tech could kill all humans by the end of the decade if left unchecked. A handful of other AI executives and experts agreed, but Mr. Altman says that while the fears are justified, the world needs to trust AI companies.
7: I think it's very easy to say, well, there's all these scary things. And it's true. There are. And they're possible. But we have the ability and the agency

0: to defend against those so that we get to enjoy all of the incredible stuff.
1: Meanwhile, in Washington, left-wing Senator Bernie Sanders and Steve Bannon, a close ally of President Donald Trump, have both called for stronger oversight of AI in what's been a rare display of bipartisan concern.
2: Saudi Arabia's holy city of Mecca has been targeted in an attempted attack by Houthi rebels as the US accuses the Iranian-backed rebel group of threatening global energy security. Ali Crew reports.
3: A Houthi military source has denied the rebel group poses any threat to Mecca or other holy sites after the Saudi-led military coalition said its air defences intercepted and destroyed a Houthi drone before it entered the prohibited airspace. It comes as the Houthis seize control of parts of Yemen's Red Sea coast, overlooking the Bab el-Mandeb Strait, threatening Saudi oil exports rerouted from the Strait of Hormuz. The United Nations Security Council has held an emergency meeting on Yemen, with council members all agreeing that freedom of navigation must be maintained to prevent disruption to global supply chains and a rise in prices of food, fuel and medicine worldwide.
2: And in Victoria, controversial expanded police powers aimed at cracking down on knife crime seem all but inevitable, with both major parties committing to the policy ahead of the state's election. Georgia Lenton-Williams reports.
4: The state government has promised to adopt expanded stop and search powers if it's elected again in Victoria, borrowing from a previously announced coalition policy. Premier Ben Carroll says it will see police using handheld metal detectors.
5: If you've made the choice to carry a knife out on public streets, you've already made the wrong choice.
4: Meanwhile, David Murray from the Jesuit Social Services says the laws aren't evidence-based.
6: So it could actually prove to be more harmful than helpful.
4: First Nations people and those perceived to be African are more likely to be searched, according to data obtained by the Centre for Racial Profiling Network.
2: Financial ordinaries is marginally lower this lunchtime, the dollar weaker at 71.2 US cents. And in sport, the Fremantle Dockers fly into Sydney this afternoon ahead of Friday night's AFL preliminary final against the Swans at the SCG. The Dockers thrashed the Swans by 38 points when they last played, and Sydney has lost a number of players since then to suspension and injury. Swans forward Logan McDonald says they've learned from that experience.
7: Yeah, obviously they've been the clear best side all year in the comp, finishing clear on top of the ladder. So we got no illusions that it's going to be a really tough task for us. And yeah, they were very good that day a few weeks ago. So it's a different team from then now for us. So we got some few learnings about how we're going to sort of attack that, and pretty confident that we can sort of give them a good fight.
2: Canberra's weather: a partly cloudy day with southerly winds of 20 to 30 kilometres per hour and a forecast top of just 13 degrees. It's 12 degrees now in Tuggeranong and in Dixon. ABC News.
8: G'day, I hope you're well. Welcome to The World Today. I'm Andy Park, coming to you from Gadigal Land in Sydney. This Wednesday, Labor's postponed and highly anticipated migration overhaul to be announced. And the US confirms it has space weapons in orbit right now, once the stuff of science fiction.
9: I have chosen to test this station's destructive power on your home planet of order.
10: Thankfully, it's not Star Wars. This is not a Death Star. It's probably not physical kinetic weapons either. That might be cyber attacks. It might be electronic warfare. It might be just being able to jam a GPS signal.
8: You're being warned to brace for long-term pain at the petrol pump today as the world's oil crisis takes a turn for the worse. The Iranian-backed Houthi rebels have tightened their grip on key supply choke points, with the Saudis cancelling some of their European oil shipments. Analysts say oil prices are now likely to stay high into the new year. Here's Stephanie Smale.
4: The long-running conflict between Yemen's Houthi rebels and Saudi-backed forces has ramped up. The rebels have captured more territory in Yemen, strengthening their ability to stop Saudi oil exports out of the Red Sea. And the development, coupled with damage to the country's biggest pipeline, is bad news for the rest of the world. With oil shortages expected to worsen, authorities are bracing for further chaos. Angry protests are already underway in Syria, and the United Nations is warning that oil shortages are holding up essential aid in Gaza. Farhan Haq is a United Nations spokesman.
11: Without urgent approvals for engine oil and spare parts, people's access to safe water could worsen even further. Sewage systems could fail if pumping systems shut down, and uncollected waste could build up again.
4: Energy analysts in Australia are warning the only way for oil prices is up. Saul Kavanagh is the head of energy research at MST Financial.
12: The idea that somehow this war is going to

0: end in a few weeks or a few months and things return to normal, the hopes of that have now been dashed. The market's now starting to price in not just high prices now, but high prices well into 2027 because there's no light at the end of the tunnel.
1: Joshua Runciman from the Institute for Energy Economics and Financial Analysis says although prices are likely to keep rising, Australia won't run out.
2: Because Australia is a wealthy country, we can always outbid other countries to buy fuel. So I don't think that getting the fuel is the issue. The key aspect, I guess, is price.
1: But he argues the Australian economy is too exposed to the global oil market, and that needs to change. He points out electrifying sectors like road transport could make a big difference and dismisses recent calls for Australia to build a new oil refinery.
2: Essentially, it's just switching one exposure for another. So instead of being exposed to diesel supply or jet fuel supply or petrol supply, we would just be exposed to oil supply. So it doesn't really achieve much.
1: The CEO of the energy advisory firm Energy Quest, Rick Wilkinson, agrees it's likely Australians will be feeling the pinch at the petrol pump for a while to come.
3: It's a struggle now, particularly with the strategic reserves in China and the US getting towards the bottom of it all. They'll need to replenish that and build it back up again. All of those things take time. So a quick turnaround from the current situation or the prospect of higher prices is really greatly diminished.
1: What could take some of the pressure off Australia as this situation continues?
3: I think the key thing is to rely on the strong trading relationships with the countries such as Singapore, Korea, Taiwan that supply oil to Australia. Because it's two-way trade, I think we're in a great position to do that.
1: The federal government says it has no plans to reintroduce a fuel excise cut despite the higher price predictions.
4: Stephanie Smale reporting there. It's been weeks in the making, but Labor is finally ready to unveil the details of its migration overhaul. Immigration Minister Tony Burke will announce changes to Australia's migration policy in a speech to the National Press Club tomorrow, more than a month after he was forced to postpone the address. Meanwhile, debate continues to swirl around One Nation's plan to cut 750,000 temporary visas over 3 years, including international students and visas for the families of skilled workers. A proposal medical groups say could lead to doctor shortages. Bridget Fitzgerald reports.
5: Skilled migrants are fundamental to Australia's healthcare system, and it's not just the workers themselves, but the family members that emigrate with them.
6: I came here because I was allowed to come here along with my family and kids.
5: Dr. Geetha Venkatram has been a doctor in Kilmore, north of Melbourne, for 20 years, but she arrived in Australia on a spouse visa, initially to join her engineer husband.
6: I was supposed to go to America because I had a job already offered in Boston, but because my permanent residency was given to me at that time, because of my husband, he had his family here. And then when he moved here as an engineer, I just joined him.
5: As Labor prepares to reveal the details of its proposed changes to migration policy, One Nation has announced it would cut Australia's intake by 750,000 people over 3 years. As part of that plan, One Nation is considering preventing the family members of skilled migrants from coming to Australia. It's a notion that's alarmed medical groups. Mukesh Haikawal is a retired GP and former president of the Australian Medical Association. He came to Australia after qualifying as a doctor in Britain in the 90s and says he wouldn't have come without his family.
7: Families come to try somewhere new, to build a new life and support the community that they move into, but that involves them having their family with them too.
5: He says Australia risks losing skilled doctors to countries where migrants can bring their families with them.
7: There is a set of places people would choose to go where the conditions are better, the family life is supported, and people are made to feel welcome and able to contribute.
5: Associate Professor Michael Clements is the rural chair of the Royal Australian College of General Practitioners.
8: We know that international medical graduates provide the bulk of our rural and remote healthcare. If I've got a doctor working out in one of my rural towns and they're alone and their family's elsewhere or not allowed to join them, then they're not going to last very long in that town.
5: Speaking to News 24 this morning, One Nation MP Barnaby Joyce says the party's cuts to temporary visas or family reunification would be focused on migrants in the cities, not rural areas.
9: Our issue, of course, surrounding these issues is overwhelmingly students in coming into Sydney, where 55% of these visa holders go, these 3 million to Sydney and Melbourne. They bring their family members in.
5: Migration Institute of Australia CEO Peter Van Vliet says targeting family visas would undermine Australia's workforce.
10: People like, you know, mining engineers in the Pilbara, doctors in Armidale, you know, we look at our health system and our mining industry heavily reliant on highly skilled migrants. The question is, will you get the best and brightest skilled migrants if you say, you know, you can come here for 4 years, but you can't bring your wife or your husband or your partner?
5: Immigration Minister Tony Burke is expected to outline a range of policies to reach new migration targets in a National Press Club address tomorrow, including a reduction in temporary visas.
4: Bridget Fitzgerald and Christy Sexton-McGrath. I'm Andy Park. 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Just search for The World Today. Existential torment is nothing new to humanity, but as artificial intelligence joins nuclear destruction and climate change as potential threats to our existence, can the world find consensus on how to deal with the risks? In the US, 2 key conferences have been underway on opposite sides of the country, bringing together those with widely differing views and political perspectives, exploring whether artificial intelligence can be reined in and how to best do it. The rare instance of bipartisanship is bringing together leading figures from the political left and right of US politics, urging immediate action. Nick Grimm reports.
11: For those on the outside, like these protesters, the AI conference in San Francisco today raises questions of survival.
12: Yeah, I think it takes a lot of honesty and courage to acknowledge that this technology has a ton of risks that we don't even understand.
13: I think that there does need to be some oversight. There needs to be, like, checks and balances in place, and right now those don't exist.
14: We are going to have an amazing day. We're going to have an amazing conference.
11: For the tech industry insiders gathered within the venue, that sense of urgency emphasized again by Anthropic boss Dario Amodei, who's called for greater government regulation of his own sector.
15: Let's look at everything and we can always be better. Let's make our practices better. Let's recommit to transparency. Let's invest more in safety.
11: But not everyone in the tech sector shares concerns that artificial intelligence is getting too smart for humanity's good.
16: Well, safety is paramount. However, safety is an engineering problem.
11: Jensen Huang is the CEO of computer chip maker NVIDIA. He downplays concerns that AI could soon become an uncontrollable force.
16: If we're not confident about the safety of the products, like all the companies here, if you build a product or a service and you're not confident in its functionality, capability, or safety, then don't release it.
11: Meanwhile, on the other side of the United States, the issue is also crossing the political divide, with a gathering in Washington hearing concerns from polar opposites. Called the Pro-Human Assembly, the gathering saw right-wing warrior and former Trump advisor Steve Bannon call for a get-tough approach to bring the superpowers together on reining in development of artificial intelligence before it's too late.
17: Choke them off. And that's what we have to do today to the Chinese Communist Party. No deals, no agreements. You're out of the AI business because we're going to shut your ecosystem down.
11: That call to action echoed by U.S. left-wing Senator Bernie Sanders when he, too, addressed the conference.
18: A super intelligent AI that escapes human control will not simply be an American problem. It will not be a Chinese problem. It will be humanity's problem.
11: Donald Trump has described the concerns as a sick conspiracy, saying calls for increased regulation of the technology sector will only hamstring US companies in the AI race with China. That view backed today by the Republican US House Speaker Mike Johnson, who insists existing laws are adequate.
19: If you're a corporation in America, including a tech corporation, you have a responsibility to make safe products. We have all sorts of federal laws and regulations that already insist upon that provided. We also have products liability law, okay? But we cannot have a moratorium on the development of AI, because then we will lose our edge to China. And that has serious national security implications for every American family.
4: U.S. House Speaker Mike Johnson ending that report by Nick Grimm.

0: Well, the potential pitfalls of AI are already being felt here in Australia. Tasmania's parole board used AI-generated case law when imposing parole conditions on a convicted murderer, case law that doesn't exist, and then lost its battle to keep the former prisoner from talking about her case publicly. Alexandra Humphreys has the story.
1: After 13 years in prison and 4 on parole, one of Tasmania's most notorious convicted killers has spoken out. Susan Neil Fraser, who was convicted of killing her partner Bob Chappell after he disappeared from their yacht in 2009, addressed the media late yesterday.
2: I have always maintained my innocence, and I'm continuing in the quest to clear my name.
1: Her statement was only allowed after a parole condition gagging Neil Fraser from speaking about her case was ruled invalid in the Supreme Court. It turns out the parole board used case law generated by artificial intelligence to justify the gag order. That case law didn't actually exist. Instead, it was an AI hallucination. When AI presents information that appears real, but it's not.
3: Our view is it's appalling.
1: Greg Barnes, SC, is the chair of the Prisoners Legal Service, which provides inmates with free legal support.
3: It was a case where they were imposing a draconian condition that, in our view, was unlawful. And to use AI in those circumstances is, as I say, extraordinary.
1: How problematic is it that a statutory authority like the parole board didn't check the case law that it was generated by AI?
3: It's inexcusable. There's no excuse for it. That's because there have been warnings by courts and other statutory authorities about using AI for legal purposes. The circumstances are that those who participated in this decision, members of the board, should think carefully about their position. Our view is they should resign.
1: Greg Barnes believes the revelations cast a shadow over other parole board decisions.
3: One of the things we're going to do now is do an audit of recent parole board decisions. If cases are mentioned or other legal authorities are mentioned, we're going to look at those to make sure that AI wasn't used. It may be that it's not a problem in other cases. That's good. But the problem is, you know, this board has a legal obligation to accord fairness and to make sure that decisions are based on law, not on fictitious cases.
1: Luke Taylor is the acting president of the Law Society of Tasmania.
4: It's a really timely reminder that this technology moves really quickly and all of the institutions within the legal system need to act promptly to ensure that these sorts of things don't happen in the future.
1: Tasmania's Attorney General has demanded an explanation from the parole board about its professional standards and said the use of inaccurate AI information in this case was unacceptable. Luke Taylor again.
4: Well, I think the key issue is what safeguards were in place to prevent this sort of thing from happening. And if there weren't any safeguards in place, what measures are going to be put into place to prevent it from happening again?
1: Greg Barnes from the Prisoners Legal Service believes this case should serve as a warning to other legal authorities around the nation.
3: It's a lesson, yet again, the dangers of using AI in the legal context. Courts have warned about it. There have been cases in appeal courts around Australia. And it's a reminder to statutory authorities, such as parole boards, particularly those that are dealing with people's rights, to make sure that their decisions have intellectual integrity.
0: That's Greg Barnes from the Prisoners Legal Service, ending Alexandra Humphreys' report, and Tasmania's parole board has been contacted for comment. As the weather warms up, you might be thinking about getting out the swimmers and heading down to your local public pool, but how would you feel if another person was there secretly filming you, or even your children? Concern about that has prompted one of the largest councils in the country to become the latest local government to ban smart glasses in public pools and leisure centres. Privacy experts have welcomed the move, but they want the federal government to do more to protect people. Sean Tarrick-Goodwin has this story.
5: For many, the local public pool is a sanctuary, whether it's for fitness or to let the kids tie themselves out on a hot day. But the emerging risk from smart glasses has some sounding the alarm.
6: Their biggest concerns are around perverts and pedophiles secretly filming in change rooms, swimming pools and around schools.
5: Canterbury Bankstown Mayor Bilal El Hayek voiced his concerns at a council meeting last night. His council, home to almost 400,000 people in Sydney's southwest, is one of the biggest in New South Wales. Last night, he moved a motion to ban the use of smart glasses in council pools and leisure centres.
7: I've been speaking to parents, particularly mums. They're worried about how this technology

0: be misused, and they really want clear rules and clear safeguards in place when they bring their children to our pools.
1: Canterbury Bankstown joins a growing list of local governments cracking down on the emerging technology, including Brisbane City Council, Yarra City Council in Melbourne, and Randwick City Council in Sydney.
0: I mean, this is all about protecting personal privacy, and people visiting our pool should not have to worry about being secretly filmed or photographed without their knowledge or consent. You know, our leisure and aquatic centres are places where families should feel safe, comfortable and protected.
1: The move comes after the federal government unveiled its latest draft technology and social media reforms, which didn't include specific regulation for smart glasses. Communications Minister Michelle Rowland has said while the government is not considering an import ban on the glasses, she wouldn't rule out other measures. Dr. Milica Stilinovic from the University of Sydney's Governing Immersive Technology Project says local councils shouldn't be the only ones tightening the rules.
2: The federal government should step in to provide foundational guardrails for where councils, states and businesses should go. Because currently the onus is being placed on small businesses and councils to address an issue. And what that can lead to is an incredibly patchy ballpark.
1: Tom Sulston is the head of policy at Digital Rights Watch. He says while councils have oversight on the ground, state governments have the responsibility for regulating public surveillance, and the federal government can work with companies on rules about the design of the glasses.
3: Councils do need to step in and do some work, but so do federal and state governments. The use of smart glasses is pretty complicated, and there is not a simple legislative answer where we say we pass a law here and we fixed the problem.
1: Some disability advocates have said the glasses can be useful to people who have vision impairments, and that should be kept in mind as their use is regulated. Local councils, including Canterbury Bankstown, have included exemptions for people with approval to use the glasses for assistance with accessibility. For others, there'll be clear signs at the venues telling them this isn't the summer to be bringing a pair of tech-enabled shades to the pool.
4: Sean Tarrant-Goodwin reporting there. When you hear the words space weapons, I bet you think of that moment in Star Wars when the Death Star uses a laser to destroy an entire planet.
5: Princess Leia, before your execution, I would like you to be my guest at a ceremony that will make this battle station operational. I have chosen to test this station's destructive power on your home planet of Alderaan.
4: That was science fiction back in 1977, but today, for the very first time, the US has revealed it has space weapons in orbit right at this very moment. US Secretary of the Air Force Troy Mink said the US was ready for, quote, evolving threats, but didn't elaborate on the weapons' capabilities or when they were sent into orbit. China responded by warning against an arms race in space. Dr. Cassandra Steer is chair and founder of the Australasian Centre for Space Governance with the ANU National Security College and joins me now. Dr. Steer, this revelation all but confirms what was an open secret. After all, this was in essence the goal of the US Space Force established back in 2019. Would these be orbit to Earth or orbit to orbit weapons? What kind of weapons could they have up there?
6: Well, this is the big question. One thing we do know that thankfully is it's not Star Wars. This is not a Death Star. It's probably not physical kinetic weapons either. In fact, really, my reading of this is a bit of a rebranding of what has already been in orbit for quite some time. So China, the US, and Russia in particular, but also some other countries like France and even Australia, have capabilities to interfere with each other's satellites. That might be cyber attacks. It might be electronic warfare. Might be just being able to jam a GPS signal. Militaries are so dependent on satellites that being able to interfere with each other's satellites has become an everyday occurrence. But we have called those capabilities counter-space capabilities up until when Air Force Secretary Troy Mink, for some reason, has said, no, what we have is called weapons.
4: The US Space Force spokesperson said they do have kinetic and non-kinetic means. Doesn't that mean missiles and lasers, so to speak?
6: Well, kinetic can also be other things. So China, for example, has demonstrated the ability to grapple a satellite that was defunct, that was no longer working, and pull it out of orbit, which is quite a threatening capability because it then might be able to grasp a satellite that's active and pull it out of orbit. The US and, in fact, even back the Soviets, but today the Russians, are able to enter into co-orbit, so come up very close to another satellite.

0: That might include just spying. It might mean that you can then undertake electronic warfare. Potentially, there might be small projectiles. But what we're not talking about is missiles. China, the US, India, and Russia have all tested ground-based missiles, anti-satellite weapons, where they have each tested it against one of their own defunct satellites again. But that creates so much debris that is a threat to every single satellite, including their own, that we've seen a number of countries, including the US, make a binding commitment never to test an anti-satellite missile weapon again.
1: This US Space Force announcement really does risk exacerbating tensions with Beijing and Moscow. Is international law keeping up with the pace of militarization up there?
0: Yes and no. So what we have in the 1967 Outer Space Treaty is a prohibition on the placement of nuclear weapons and weapons of mass destruction. And that's because the Soviets and the Americans tested nuclear weapons in the 1960s and very quickly realized there's no way of containing the impacts of those weapons. That prohibition doesn't apply to conventional weapons. So China and Russia have been proposing a treaty since 2008 on the prevention of the placement of weapons in outer space. The US and all of its allies, including Australia, unfortunately, have been pushing back against that. It's hard to determine and define what a weapon is in space. It's hard to verify whether something that's being launched is a weapon or is perhaps something to remove debris and has a benign purpose. So there are problems with the treaty, but the US's statement plays into the hands of China and Russia, who have explicitly said, you know, the US is weaponizing space. They refuse to enter into a treaty negotiation. So it kind of paints the US in a very bad light.
1: At the same time, the Australian Department of Defense has seemingly revived its plans for a $7 billion military communications satellite system, which is a reversal of a decision made 2 years ago by Defence Minister Richard Marles. Does that prove Australia's more or less playing catch-up here?
0: Absolutely playing catch-up, and it's really absolutely critical that Australia has its own sovereign space capabilities. Right now, we are 100% dependent on foreign and commercial providers, including the US, and while relations with the US are becoming, you know, more and more unpredictable and uncertain, that's not a good position to be in.
1: Yeah, it's interesting, isn't it? ANU's Dr. Cassandra Steer, really appreciate your time. Thanks so much for joining me.
0: My pleasure. Thanks for having me.
1: And that's all from The World Today team this Wednesday. Thanks for your company. Hope you can join me at the same time tomorrow. I'm Andy Park. Have a great day.

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2: A very good afternoon to you. It's 1:30. Alice Matthews with you on Drive today. Look, today we're celebrating 70 years of television in Australia. Can you remember the first time you got television? Look, so 70 years, there's a good chance that maybe you don't remember when television was introduced. But if you do, I'd love to hear from you. What was the first television you got? No doubt, maybe you saved for quite a long time before you got it because they're very expensive, very heavy, weren't they? So I'd love to hear from you about that, but I'd also love to hear from you about the TV moments that you still remember today. 1-300-681-666 is the number to call. 1-300-681-666. Or send a text 0467-922-666. Maybe it's a moment in the Olympics that you remember. Your favourite character leaving your favourite show or dying on your favourite show. Oh, that can be just so tragic. It might not even be your favourite show anymore. For me, it was when Maggie Doyle left Blue Heelers. I was not very impressed with that. I think I stopped watching it after that. Or Claire on McLeod's Daughters. My gosh. Share those with me today. Or maybe it's a moment in politics that you really remember on television. 1-300-681-666 is the number to call. Love to hear from you on that. After 3:30, the film and sound archives will be with you and we'll go through some of those then. But tell me your memories all the way until then as well. 1-300-681-666. In just a moment, though, a Kingston business owner, maybe you've seen this already online, is calling on Canberrans to help families devastated by flooding in Nepal. You're about to meet Nabin. He's raising money to support people who have lost their homes, their livelihoods, and loved ones. And he's asking you, the local community, to get behind the appeal. You're going to hear all about that in just a moment. Right after Natasha Bedingfield on 666 ABC Canberra.

0: Natasha Bedingfield, these words on 666 ABC Canberra. I'm James Finlay. It's great to be with you. Also coming up this hour, or this half hour, you may have heard the updates yesterday afternoon where, big splash, it sounds like that the future of it is still up in the air. Yesterday we learned that the government does not think that Big Splash will be ready by its deadline to open on the 1st of November.
1: We also haven't seen much activity on the site that would suggest that the pool will reopen.

0: Right. The Property Council's Ashley Berry will be with you before one.
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3: 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The winner to face the Dolphins in a prelim. Then Sunday, the Warriors host Newcastle for the right to progress and take on the Panthers. 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
0: And I'd love to hear your memorable TV moments over the past, well, 7 decades. Today, we're celebrating 70 years of Australian television. Get in touch. I'd love to hear your memories of the big moments in television. 1-300-681-666 is the number to call. 1-300-681-666 or send a text 0467-922-666. Well, look, when you see terrible events on the news, it can be hard to work out, well, how you can help, can't it? Well, a Canberra business owner is turning to you, the local community, for help after the devastating floods in Nepal. Nabin is the owner of Bittersweet in Kingston and is raising money or helping to raise money to provide relief to flood victims in Nepal, with donation points and support available around Green Square. Nabin, a very good afternoon to you. And tell us why you decided to help raise funds for those living in Nepal.
4: First of all, good afternoon, James, and thank you for having me. Nepal is hurting. It is very hard moment at the time and back home. So I've been... I am from Nepal. Being a Nepalese, I was in Nepal when the big earthquake happened back in 2015. So I know exactly how it feels when you are in pain, when you need some help. So that is the main reason I want to help my people back home.
0: Yeah. If you can, tell me what it was like after the earthquake, Nabin.
4: So back then, it was not the main earthquake. It was the aftershocks that was shocking people. They were helpless. We had to sleep far away from resident area, very secure and safe, where there was no food access, no water access. We had to sleep in shelter, just waiting for it to stop. And everybody were helpless. There was no help coming from anywhere in the world.
0: Wow.
4: That's what happened back then.
0: How did that affect the recovery when there was no help?
4: It took us months. So we did get after a month, different nations from all the way from India, Australia, Canada, US, people sent help, money, clothing, food, shelters. They came after a few months. But then after that, I came to Australia. So I don't know what happened after that. But
0: yeah, right.
4: In the infrastructure, it took us ages.
0: Wow. So then,
4: back to our normal feet.
0: Yeah. So then when the help eventually did come back then, how did that affect you?
4: So when the help came, obviously you can't go back to normal, but people got some financial and medical help to recover. We built the lost monuments of the country. There's a one typical place called Harahara, which is non-story tall. We were able to reestablish that from the help that came from the other countries.
0: Wow! So that was what happened in 2015 after the
4: 2015.
0: When the earthquake happened and the aftershock. So you know exactly what it's like to be going through a situation like that.
4: This is even worse.
0: Yeah. So tell me what you're hearing from family.
4: So very luckily, my family is safe because we are from Kathmandu. I'm from Kathmandu. But not all the families are, you know. A lot of people have lost so many of their loved ones. And they have no control over it. They can't do nothing. It's just natural thing. So... it is just very, very, very painful.
0: Wow. So then I guess that's what made

0: Do you think that you should try and do something on this side of the world? Tell us about what you've organised in Kingston with all the local businesses as well.
1: So, being a cafe owner, so I thought I would be giving away all the money that I make from coffee sales, which I did last Monday, and we raised about $1,085, and then but there was no. No marketing, nothing was done. But then I realized if I do a bit of marketing, let people know that we are actually doing it, your coffee can be a cause for someone to have food in their plate. So I can have more people come in and help Nepalese people. So that's what I'm doing this 21st of September. So all the coffee sales is going to go to the charity, plus my fellow business owners like Durham Castle, Honeysuckle Lays, Big Best Barber Haircut in Kingston, they all have supported me throughout this journey. We do have a QR code scan in each of the venues where you can directly send the money to the Prime Minister's Relief Fund, where people that money can be used for the flood victims.
0: Wow. And you've also had other people donate, say, paintings as well.
1: Oh, yeah, that's right. So I've got another cafe in Phillip called the Poor House Cafe, where one of the very renowned author, Jenny Blake, she had her paintings in the cafe throughout the year. And when this happened, the flood happened, she said all the paintings are for donations. So if we sell any paintings, that is going to go to a charity. We have already sold a painting that was worth $480.
0: Oh, well done.
1: We sold that printing. It was called the Red Brindabella. So that is going to go to charity as well. We do have another probably 9 more paintings left for sale. All the money that comes from 100% is going to go to the flood victims back home.
0: Oh, wow. Nabin KC is with you on 666 ABC Canberra. I'm James Finlay. It's 12:45. And you're hearing about how Nabin has rallied business owners in Kingston. His own business is Bittersweet, a cafe in Kingston, to raise money for and providing relief to flood victims in Nepal. And you've also got what posters up with QR codes, and where does the money go for that one?
1: So the posters that I have, me and my fellow business places in Canberra, in Kingston, goes directly to the Prime Minister's Disaster Relief Fund. So it goes directly to our Prime Minister's fund account.
0: Yeah, wow. And what's the response been from the local community?
1: It has been amazing. It has been amazing. All the local people, they have come down and supported us so far, and it's just mind-blowing, you know. They have stood for us. They know it's a bad time for Nepal, and the way they have responded, it just, there's no words for that. They have been such a helpful. They have been so helpful.
0: Oh, what is it? How does it feel when you see the community really rally around something that's so close to your heart?
1: Mate, I'm telling you, I can't explain in words. It's just being a Nepalese from different country, coming down to this place, trying to make something for a living, and the way people are responding to it, it's just, you can't even imagine how grateful I feel.
0: Oh, that's so great. Well, congratulations on what you've been able to achieve so far. And look, it'd be great if other businesses around Canberra even got behind it as well. It doesn't have to be just in Kingston, but it sounds like you've had a great response. So congratulations, Nabin. I'm glad to hear that your family is safe
1: as
0: well.
1: Thanks, James.
0: No worries. Nabin KC there, who's the director of Bittersweet in Kingston. And you can head to Kingston and support any of those local businesses and that are helping provide support to the flood victims in Nepal, but also some of the paintings that are for sale. All the proceeds for those go to the support victims, the flood victims as well. You're on 666 ABC Canberra. I'm James Findlay. And, well, what are the other options that could be on the table for Big Splash? That's in just a moment.
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0: And I'd love to hear from you about the big moment that you remember happening on television in your life. 1-300-681-666. I haven't got it. We haven't got any yet. Is there no moment that you... Oh, yeah, you can drag them over. Okay, we'll get to some of those in a moment, hey? I'm glad you are getting involved. 1-300-681-666 is the number to call. Here's Steve Winwood. After Steve... Other options for the Big Splash site? Property Council's Ashley Berry will be with you.

Steve Winwood, High Love on 666 ABC Canberra. I'm James Findlay. It's 8 to 1. After 1 o'clock, you're going to meet someone who is counting quite a few kilometres for the collective kilometres. We're going to call it a competition campaign. We'll call it that.

0: it's running here on Afternoons. We'll find out what the number is up to. I'm not sure where it's up to at the moment, but I'll tell you what, producers do. We're going to find out after 1 o'clock, and I'd love to hear your big TV moments. 1-300-681-666 is the number to call. That coming up after 1 o'clock as well. Now, though, what are the options for the Big Splash site? Yesterday, you heard from Sport Minister Chris Steele on Drive, who explained while the mortgagee tried to sell the site, it just didn't eventuate.
1: This will put all the information on the table, and then I hope that will actually inform a much more realistic proposition for the site. There was actually interest in the site, but unfortunately, the interested parties didn't follow through with a sale. So we're keen to engage with them, and they include organisations like the Canberra Southern Cross Club, who were interested in what they could do on the site, including providing aquatic facilities. There was the former owner-operators of the site who still had an interest in doing something on the site. And obviously, they bring quite a bit of experience to the table. So we really want to engage with them about their ideas and plans as part of this options analysis.
0: That's Minister Chris Steele yesterday. So there is interest for the site, but for the right price, it seems. The government is now seeking consultation from you, the public, especially now that the government doesn't seem to think that the current lessee will be able to have the site ready for a 1 November open, which is the deadline. So what are the other options for the site? Ashley Berry is the ACT Capital Region Executive Director of the Property Council of Australia. Good afternoon to you, Ashley. What does it tell you that a sale couldn't go through on the site?
2: Good afternoon, James. Well, for us, it shows that there's a pretty limited market for people wanting to operate aquatic facilities, and we know that the government, in fact, the community, members of the Assembly have all been very steadfast in their view that this needs to remain a water park with aquatic facilities. It's not going to be rezoned for housing or anything similar to that. They've been very clear on that point. And so that gives us a limited market as to who wants to buy and do that, who can buy and do that, because, most of the other pools, I think all of them, but I'm just not 100% sure, across the ACT get subsidies from the ACT government. So it's a sign that it doesn't stack up commercially at the moment. It's a sign that there's fairly limited interest, although you only need one buyer in the end. At the end, as long as you've got one and they're willing to pay the price that everyone needs to get this deal done, that's good news. But it's a challenge, and we're seeing this more and more with members of the government and members in the Assembly, that they've been very vocal, as is their right to do so, but very vocal on almost preempting some outcomes instead of allowing... Instead of allowing an independent planning process, so as far as I'm aware, nothing has happened at Big Splash. There's been no application to, say, convert the lease to residential purposes. And obviously, I'm not across all of the detail, but that's my understanding. There's been no application. But the government and the Assembly has come out very clearly and said it will not be residential. That's in part to community concerns, and I understand that, but it's a challenge, and we're seeing it more and more with developments around Canberra, that there's a real clear, we aren't doing this or we are doing this, and the private sector just needs to adapt.
0: Are there too many conditions on the site as it is? You kind of mentioned that there are conditions for the site, and it has to have certain things on it, like a slider and some kind of aquatic aspect. What are industry leaders telling you about what they want to happen to the site?
2: So the site's probably in a perfect spot to have, it could be residential, but that's clearly off the table. So if we're not looking at that, then it's looking at other recreational facilities. It could have a hotel or a motel. It could have a club. And we just heard Chris Steele talking about, you know, one of the potential purchases being Canberra Southern Cross Club. You know, they would be able to use it. They're really the only purposes that would make that site commercially stack up. So needing to have, you know, if you do still have aquatic facilities, also having a hotel on the site might help from a financial perspective. But this is only, I think it's less than 5Ks away from GIO Stadium and all of the things that are happening out at Bruce. So, you know, it's worth considering how does this all fit in together? What does the area need? And as much as, you know, the community is desperate to have a water park, it hasn't been open for the last 2 years. The facilities are old, and even if they are upgraded, even if they're certified by engineers, they're still old. And it can only be used for, you know, not even half the year, given the wonderful climate that we have here in Canberra. So, I don't know. I get that there's nostalgia about Big Splash. I totally get that. But it's just whether it can commercially stack up for a private operator to keep doing that. And I'm not so sure.
0: Well, that's a very interesting points to make there. Thank you for making them this afternoon. Ashley, we'll talk to you again soon.
2: Thanks so much, James.
0: Ashley Berry there from the Property Council. Love to hear your thoughts on this as well. 1300 681 666 is the number to call. You're on 666 ABC Canberra. I'm James Findlay. It's nearly time for your 1 o'clock news. I would really love to hear from you if you bought a TV in 1956. Are you one of the first people who had a TV? What was it like? We're celebrating 70 years of TV in Australia today. But if you had one of those original TVs, or at least one in those first few years, give me a call, 1300 681 666. It's time for the news, 1 o'clock.
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6: Good afternoon, Jennifer Sexton with ABC News. City and Government Services Minister Tara Chain has become the third Labor minister to be censured by the ACT Legislative Assembly in less than a year. The Canberra Liberals brought the censure motion against Ms Chain over weekend library closures and a bungle which cast doubt over thousands of seatbelt fines. The seatbelt element was amended out of the motion, with the Assembly instead passing the censure based on library opening hours, 13 votes to 10. A censure motion is a severe reprimand but is largely symbolic and carries no ongoing consequences. Tara Chain's censure today follows that of Yvette Berry and Chris Steele. The Greens have slammed an artificial intelligence policy being considered by the federal government, saying it sells out Australian artists and copyright holders. Leaked documents seen by the ABC reveal Labor is looking at imposing an opt-out model where artists' work would be automatically available to AI companies unless creators take steps to block or remove them. Greens Senator Sarah Hanson-Young says AI companies should be forced to ask artists for their consent before using their work.
7: Why should people have to opt out of having their work stolen? People's work should not be stolen, should not be taken without their consent, should not be not paid for.
6: Meanwhile, the head of OpenAI says the world should trust artificial intelligence firms to do the right thing amid persistent concerns it's developing too quickly. It's the first time Sam Altman spoken publicly since a researcher quit the AI firm Anthropic, claiming artificial intelligence could kill all humans by the end of the decade if left unchecked. Mr. Altman says AI models have become so intelligent that a reset is now required.
8: I think it's great for industry to say we want to come together and we want to be able to coordinate and make sure we have enough time to do this safely. But when there's any implication that because of the commercial pressures in the race, some company or between countries, some countries might not do the right thing, I think that's when people get very scared.
6: Some of Mr. Altman's rivals say greater regulation is now necessary, but the chief of AI chip maker NVIDIA says tech companies should be left to assess the safety of their products. Mining company Fortescue has confirmed it will appeal against a court ruling that led to Australia's largest ever native title payout. In May, the federal court ordered the company, owned by billionaire Andrew Forrest, to pay a record $150 million to a group of traditional owners in the Pilbara. That figure was significantly higher than the company has argued it should pay as compensation for building four iron ore mines on their land. The Indigenous group at the centre of the saga also launched an appeal last month, along with the Western Australian government. The Saudi-led coalition in Yemen says air defences have intercepted and destroyed a drone launched by Yemen's Houthis before it entered prohibited airspace over the holy city of Mecca. A spokesperson says it's the Houthis' second attempt to target Mecca following an attempt in July 2017. It comes as the US representative for special political affairs in the UN, Jennifer Lacetta, has told the Security Council that the Houthis' acts of terrorism are undermining regional stability.
5: On September 14th and 15th, the Houthis launched missile and drone attacks at multiple Saudi cities, wounding 13 civilians. Their September 8th attack wounded more than 70, including women and children. These attacks are only the latest example of Houthis' blatant disregard of Saudi sovereignty and civilian life.
6: To finance, and the All Ordinaries is currently down 4 points at 8,845, while the dollar is buying 71.27 US cents. To sport, and Australia's men's cricket team has beaten Zimbabwe by 59 runs in the first of a three-game one-day international series in Harare, with Matthew Renshaw blasting his maiden ODI century, reaching 109 off 94 balls. And Raiders players Simi Sasungi and Leanne Tufunga have won the Mal Meninga medals as the club's best and fairest for the NRL and NRLW this year. Turning to Canberra's weather this afternoon, partly cloudy with southerly winds between 20 and 30 k's and now becoming light this evening, a top of 13 for the capital today. There's a sheep graziers warning in place for the ACT, Southern Tablelands and the Snowies today. Tomorrow, some frost, a sunny day, a top of 17. At the moment, it's 11 degrees at Tuggeranong. ABC News.
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0: Five past one. Good afternoon. Alice Matthews with you on Drive this afternoon. We're going to check in with how many kilometres have been clocked for your Collective Kilometres campaign. All you got to do is text kilometres. Or is it collective? Oh, no. You got to text collective kilometres. Yep. To 0467 922 666, and then you'll get a sent a link. The afternoon show is trying to reach 1 million kilometres, but they need your help. So get in touch. Text that number. Log your kilometres. You can be doing them in any way. This half hour, you'll meet someone who is going to be clocking quite a few kilometres. That's coming up in just a moment. But it's also been 70 years since the television was switched on in Australia. So what are some of your favourite moments, or what is your favourite moment? 1-300-681-666. Give me a call.
11: 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Good evening and welcome to television. From wherever you are along the skyline of Sydney,
12: the very first person to appear on television in Australia. His name is Bruce Gyngell. On this night in 1956, Studio Compare. Today in 1966, Chief Executive. Who said Australia wasn't a land of opportunity?
0: And, well, our lives really haven't been the same since. Many TV moments. I'd love to hear from you on yours, your favourite TV moment or a moment that just sticks in your brain. You remember watching it, feeling a lot of emotion. Give me a call, 1-300-681-666 or text in 0467-922-666. Producer Sarah, what has come to mind when you think of big TV moments?
13: Well, James, the first thing that popped in my mind was, of course, you know, when I was 12, Neighbours and, you know, Charlene and Scott getting married. You know, it was such a, you know, beautiful thing. It was all about the hair and the dress. Scott was so handsome. It was, you know, it's really Kylie, really launched kind of their careers.
0: Yeah.
13: And it's a really pivotal moment. And I was thinking what year it was 1988. And so I'm feeling a bit old, but it was a classic. And I think it's still referred to as a really popular moment.
0: Yeah. What do you remember about watching it? Like, were you watching it with friends? Were you at home?
13: I think I was at my best friend's house in Queanbeyan. We crossed the border and we watched it together and, you know, we were hoping that one day, you know, we would meet Scott, you know, and that, you know, and that would be our happy ever after.
0: Has that happened?
13: No. No, I'm still currently looking for my Scott, yes, or Jason Donovan, I don't know, whoever.
0: Okay, so, yeah, huge moment. Any others that come to mind?
13: I did, and I was thinking about Princess Diana and Charles when they got married. That was huge, and I remember watching that with my grandmother, and then on a sad note, watching her funeral, which I think, you know, something like 70 million people tuned in across the world to watch it, and it was such a sad moment. I remember crying in my share house in Melbourne with my other university students and being on the phone to my bestie, just, you know, how could this happen? So quite a pivotal moment actually in history.
0: Yeah. Thank you, Sarah.
13: Thanks, James.
0: Producer Sarah, who's answering your calls today as well. The big TV moments for you, 1-300-681-666 is the number to call. Scott's in Ngunnawal. G'day, Scott. What's the big moment that comes to mind?
14: Oh, look, there's many great ones. Things like Kimba the White Lion, Clutch Cargo, you know, those sort of kid shows that the us as kids, well, now I'm almost 60, and the Thunderbirds.
0: Oh, yeah. So do you remember what it was, kind of appointment television, I'd imagine, the Thunderbirds?
14: Oh, look, it was great. And then DGEN, one of the Australian comedy shows, did the skit
0: on
14: it. But the Thunderbirds was just, you know, huge. And I remember my cousin had all the toys.
0: Oh, really?
14: Yeah.
0: Okay. Can you remember what your first TV was like, Scott?
14: Yes. It was quite a large German made. I think it was called Grundig. And it was quite large. It was a cabinet style. And you had to get up and change channel. And there was like two channels. And the ABC had a lovely little round multi-shaded item because there was no colour.
0: That's true.
14: When we had our TV, and of course Dad goes, change channel, son. So you got up and you changed the channel. You were the remote.
0: Yes. Yes, I remember that too. Oh, very good. Yeah. Oh, well, thanks for sharing those moments, Scott.
14: Yeah, just quickly, the pool, the Jemison pool.
0: Oh yeah, the Big Splash.
14: Yeah, let's hit two birds with one stone and put an ice skating rink in it, and that means it can be used all year round.
0: Oh, okay. So scrap the slide idea and put in an ice rink.
14: Oh no, we can keep the slide there.
0: But
14: if you put in the rink, I mean, this was a bit out there. You could do what they did in Woden and have an ice skating rink and a swimming pool together with a slide.
0: All right, so that's okay. As you know what they say, Scott, there are no bad ideas in a brainstorm. So,
14: I only wish that the current government would have a brainstorm. But anyway, that's my own personal opinion.
0: That's okay, Scott. All right, well, let's see how that floats. An ice rink and a whole kind of activity center you think might be the way to go.
14: Well, and it's nice and close for the Braves to have a place to do training before they go to the AIS to play.
0: It's true, not so far. Thanks for that, Scott.
14: No worries.
0: Scott's in Ngunnawal there, 1300 681 666 is the number to call. So I'd love to hear your big TV moments that you remember from history too, and your first television. What was your first TV like? 1300 681 666

on 666. Gail from Narrabundah, good afternoon to you. You said The Chaser, the Osama bin Laden skit, was a classic. We need to bring those boys back. But I'm sure these days they wouldn't be allowed. They did get away with a lot of things back then, didn't they? I'd love to hear your memories too. Give me a call, 1-300-681-666. On 666 ABC Canberra, here's the Spice Girls.

As Spice Girls say, you'll be there on 666 ABC Canberra. I'm James Finlay. 16 past one. Hearing from you about your favourite TV moments as we're celebrating 70 years of television in Australia today. Bob from Canberra, good afternoon to you. Say the moon landing. The TVs were actually brought into work. Locally, Norman Gunston's appearance at the dismissal. Oh, yeah, that was quite a moment too. So the TVs were brought into work for the moon landing. Did that happen at your workplace as well? 1-300-681-666 is the number to call. That does sound pretty cool. Tell me your favourite TV moments, the big moments that stay in your life, the ones that you still remember. 1-300-681-666 is the number to call. I also want to hear about the first TV that you ever had, particularly if you

0: bought one in the 50s. You know, you had to get up and change the channel. Did you have one of those ones eventually that had the remote, but it was a cable to the TV? Tell me, 1-300-681-666. Here on Afternoons, we're trying to get you out and about, right? Out of the house and counting your kilometres, whether it's driving doesn't count. You could be cycling. You could even be dancing, really. You could do a range of things. I'll tell you how many kilometres we're up to in a moment, but in just a sec, you're going to meet someone who's going to be clocking quite a few kilometres as they've just returned from the Commonwealth Games and quite a few marathons ahead of them. That's next.
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0: Well, Sam Rizzo is no stranger to the international stage. The Australian T54 wheelchair racer has already added a Commonwealth Games bronze medal to his resume this year and is now preparing for a huge run of races. He's heading to Geelong for a half marathon this weekend, followed by four more international marathons before the end of the year. But after a costly crash at the Sydney Marathon, Sam is also facing a very different race, raising money for the specialist equipment he needs to keep competing. Sam, very good afternoon to you, and congratulations on your bronze medal.
8: Thank you very much. Thank you for having me.
0: Look, let's head to the Comm Games first. Was it your first one?
8: No, my second Commonwealth Games. I narrowly missed out in Birmingham in 2022. My first Commonwealth Games was 2018. I was 17 years old, my first open team in Australia. So pretty special to have my first one there.
0: Yeah. For many people don't get to experience the Commonwealth Games. What is the atmosphere like when you're there and competing?
8: Incredible. To me, there's no other feeling than, getting ready from call room and then going through onto the track and going out to the track for the first time, seeing the crowd. I remember in Paris going underneath the grandstand and just hearing the cheering. Absolutely incredible. And 2018, I'll hold very close to my heart, being home crowd. Very excited for 32. I'm going to do everything I can to be there and, make it a special one for sure.
0: Yeah. What you mentioned, a cool room or a cold room?
8: Cool room.
0: Yeah. What happens there?
8: Yeah. Oh, so you go from warm-up into a cool room. They check your equipment. It's basically you're waiting to go out to compete pretty much. So you've got all the athletes there, check your equipment. They put your lane numbers on your helmet and your chair and, it varies from 20 minutes to 40 minutes depending on the competition. It's the call before the storm.
0: Yeah. What's the atmosphere in there like? Because it must be quite nervous.
8: Very, very quiet. You get to know who you race against because we've got many, many comps throughout the year like Dubai and Swiss Series and a bunch of others.
0: So you run into people you've competed against.
8: Absolutely, yeah. It's all the same people in different heats. You kind of know who's chatty in call room and who's not. I'm quite fortunate where my training partner's in a lot of my racing. So we have chats in call room and, get ready to race.
0: You took home a bronze medal this year. What was it like to have that around your neck?
8: Very special. I knew I was looking top three, maybe fourth position, depending on how the race went. We went out and we tried a very strategic race, pulling it out front, because the week before we had Diamond League in London, and my training partner Sam Carter and myself, he got the silver, I got the bronze there, so we kind of caught the English by I think a bit of a surprise with the kick at the end, taking the podium spots. So we had heard that they were going to race a little bit differently into Com Games and just try and sit. So, yeah, we thought, why not? Let's try. We're both in good condition and go out front and try and control the whole race and box in who we can and go for a sprint finish.
0: And it worked.
8: Yes, sir. Yes.
0: Sam Rizzo is with you on 666 ABC Canberra. He's a wheelchair racer, recently won a bronze medal at the Commonwealth Games and has quite a few marathons ahead of him. But, Sam, what happened at the Sydney Marathon?
8: Sydney Marathon was going well, sitting with a few people about mid-pack and I must have hit a pothole or something in the road because looked down and I've got a slow leak that turned into a fast leak with my tyre.
0: No.
8: And, big gouge out of my carbon fibre disc wheels. So, unfortunately, couldn't really swap anything. Had to pull out 26K in. Splits were 4 minutes faster than last year. So, a bit gutted there to pull out of that race. Hate not finishing, but, yeah, we've got Berlin Marathon coming up in a few weeks. Getting ready for that.
0: So what happened with the chair?
8: So basically had to pull off and then get driven to the finish line, which was like another 3.5 hours, which is way more than what the race would have ended up being. Going to have to get that wheel repaired. I've got two left-sided disc wheels at the moment for training and just making that work.
0: So when do you need the new wheel by?
8: Oh, as soon as possible would be unreal.
0: So what can you do in the meantime? Does it mean can you still race?
8: Yeah, still race. Like I've said, I've got my little training set up at the moment. Two left-sided wheels.
0: Okay.
8: But yes, they're working fine, but not the most ideal for racing and competing with.
0: How much is a new wheel worth?
8: Oh, they can vary. The top of the line is like $9,000 for a set. They're the Hondas from Japan. You can get like multi-layer carbon fiber ones for more rigidness. Can kind of get entry-level creamers for about $4,000 to $5,000 for a set.
0: Wow, okay. So you can still race, but you're not going to be as equipped as you'd like to be.
8: Yes, that's correct.
0: Yeah, right, okay. You're heading to Geelong this weekend.
8: Yes.
0: What are you preparing for this marathon?
8: Yeah, I'm treating this half as a bit of a warm-up, go out, go hard, and, use it as preparation for Berlin because I leave on the 22nd of this month and compete on the 27th.
0: Oh my gosh, that's next week.
8: Yes, it's coming up.
0: How are you feeling about that?
8: Yeah, feeling good. Training's been going really well. Getting the Ks in, averaging 100 to 150K a week. So certainly getting there, lots of road sessions and feeling ready.
0: Yeah, what's the Berlin track like?
8: I've heard a lot of good things. It'll be my first time competing in Berlin. It's very flat from what I've heard with a little 1% gradient.
0: It's very flat,
8: yes. So hopefully we can get a PB. Just going to go as fast as I can for as long as I can.
0: Yeah.
8: Yeah.
0: And is it your first time in Berlin?
8: Yes, sir.
0: Okay. So when you get to travel to these places for your races, do you get to have a bit of fun when you're there?
8: I tend to see
0: the places.
8: I tend to just after my racing.
0: Yeah.
8: Yeah, I go. It's my job. Go in, get ready for the race. You've got training sessions and get the chair ready, get yourself ready. And then, afterwards you can have a little bit of fun. But, strictly business for me.
0: Strictly business. Look, you mentioned the Olympics. They're, 2032?
8: Yes.
0: So how do you prepare for that? We've got LA,
8: yes,
0: right? When's that, next year?
8: That will be
0: the year after, maybe.
8: Yeah, year after.
0: Because Commonwealth Games are this year.
8: Yeah, we've got Worlds next year.
0: Okay, let's forget about Brisbane for the moment. We'll get to that in a moment. But LA,
8: yes.
0: What's involved in qualifying for that?
8: Yeah. So I mentioned earlier, we've got the competitions, Dubai, Switzerland. There'll be other competitions like Grand Prix around the world that we'll need to go and compete at. Qualify.

0: Playing is a little bit different at the moment. We're still waiting to hear from our governing body what that will look like. But previously, it's you go out, that there'll be an A and a B grade qualifying standard. You need one A or two Bs to be eligible. So basically, you go to these races, push with the best, and yeah, get good times is the aim.
1: Okay. Well, fingers crossed for that. That sounds, look, it's a couple of years away, so plenty of time to prepare for that. Now, I feel like I'm putting you on the spot here, but we are doing this Collective Kilometres campaign. It seems like you'll be doing quite a few kilometres at the moment.
0: Yes.
1: How many kilometres in these marathons that you're doing, say the one on the weekend?
0: It'll be half, so 21.1.
1: Okay. Well, and, you know, you're training. How
0: yes.
1: Many, and what? How many kilometres you did 100 or something?
0: Yeah, right? Average between 100 and 150 at the moment.
1: Okay, well,
0: week.
1: Look, I'm asking for Alice Matthews, who's usually here in the hosting chair. Would it be possible that we could log your kilometres for our Collective Kilometres campaign?
0: Yeah, absolutely.
1: Fantastic.
0: Absolutely.
1: Well, look, we're going to get the link to you so we can have yours as well. For anyone who wants to help out, too, with you getting your new wheel, is there a way they can do that?
0: Yeah, you can contact me on my Instagram, which is Samuel_Rizzo2000. That's the best spot.
1: Okay. Look, Sam, it's been great to meet you today. Congratulations on your bronze medal and good luck for this weekend. Look, be careful about the potholes in Geelong.
0: Absolutely.
1: Because Victorians are complaining about potholes at the moment, particularly in regional areas.
0: Yes.
1: So keep an eye for those. But yeah, good luck on the weekend.
0: Beautiful. Thanks, mate.
1: Sam Rizzo there with you. Recently won a bronze medal at the Commonwealth Games and we're preparing for the LA Olympics coming up in a couple of years too. You're on 666 ABC Canberra. I'm James Finlay. 1:29 news headlines coming up in just a moment.
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1: And I would love to keep hearing about the big TV moments that you remember over the past decades. Also, the first TV that you had. I can't believe did no one have one of the first TVs in the 50s? Maybe 1956, 7, 8 even, 9? What was your first TV like? 1-300-681-666 is the number to call. Right now, though, I'll take you to the newsroom for the latest news headlines with Jen Sexton.
5: Hi, James. And in news just in, the ACT Greens have ended their agreement to support the government on key votes, accusing Labor of refusing to commit to reasonable outcomes with attached deadlines. The two parties signed the confidence and supply agreement in November 2024, shortly after the ACT election, where Labor won 10 of the Assembly's 25 seats and the Greens decided against forming another coalition. In a statement, Greens leader Joe Clay said Labor refused to commit to delivering on issues like a portable rental bond scheme and ending funding for the horse racing industry during this parliamentary term. Meanwhile, in other ACT political news, City and Government Services Minister Tara Chame has become the third Labor minister to be censured by the Legislative Assembly in less than a year. In other news, the federal Greens have slammed an artificial intelligence policy being considered by the federal government, saying it sells out Australian artists and copyright holders. Overseas, in Saudi Arabia's holy city of Mecca has been targeted in an attempted attack by Houthi rebels as the United States accuses the Iranian-backed rebel group of threatening global energy security. Mining company Fortescue has confirmed it will appeal against a court ruling that led to Australia's largest ever native title payout. Police in Vietnam say 5 people have been killed in a fire in a 4-story house in a densely populated residential area of Hanoi. And in sport, Argentina's Football Association says Lionel Messi has been called up for a farewell appearance in a home international next month after announcing his retirement from international football following Argentina's defeat in the World Cup final in July. Turning to Canberra's weather this afternoon, partly cloudy with southerly winds becoming light this evening. Today's forecast tops 13 degrees and at the moment it is 13 at Dixon. Tomorrow there'll be some frost, about a sunny day with a top of 17. James, more news at 2 o'clock.
1: Thank you, Jen.
5: Thank you.
1: Now, 70 years of television. Can you believe it?
5: Oh,
1: today. Today.
5: Oh, it's today, is
1: it? Yeah, today.
5: Right.
1: Yeah,
5: so how are you marking it?
1: Well, big TV moments. Is there like a big question without notice, but big TV moment maybe from your favourite TV show from the past, maybe a character die that you loved, or a big news event that happened that you remember being
5: on the
1: telly?
5: Oh my goodness, James, I need time to think about
1: great.
5: That.
1: Great, you've got an hour.
5: Okay, thank you.
1: Thank you, Jen.
5: Bye-bye.
1: Jen Sexton there with the latest news headlines. That's what I'm asking you today. The big TV moments that you remember. We're celebrating 70 years of Australian TV. Producer Elise, good afternoon. What comes to mind for you?
6: The day my parents got a TV for the house was one of the biggest TV moments for us. It was in the 80s. They got away with not putting us in front of any TV for years and years. And then we were sat on these little chairs in front of a black and white fuzzy TV and we're told to just, here you go, here's a TV, watch, and dinner will be ready soon.
1: Okay.
6: Yeah.
1: And so it was black and white. How, any other characteristics that you remember? Like, obviously, would have had to get up and change the channel.
6: Well, yeah, we had to change it, but we also had to tune it.
1: Oh, you know, each time?
6: Yeah,
1: with the dial?
6: Yes, mm-hmm. And there was all the white noise and the fuzziness, you know, the snow.
1: Yep.
6: But we loved it.
1: Wait, so you just watched the fuzziness?
6: Yeah, well, that sounds like a mental institution. But
1: is that, you didn't just watch the fuzziness, did you?
6: Well, for a little bit. Oh, I mean, right. We had to get used to it, right? It was a new thing for us. So.
1: Okay.
6: But, yeah, moving forward, you know, 20 years or so, do you remember the show Offspring?
1: Oh, yes.
6: Yeah, the Patrick.
1: Oh,
6: you know, the doctor.
1: Yeah,
6: the
1: Patrick.
6: Gorgeous doctor.
1: He died.
6: And I
1: Nina deserved to be happy.
6: I know. I was pregnant, binging the whole series on that leave and bawled my eyes out. I'll never forget that.
1: That was sad.
6: What about you? Have you shared your favourite TV moment?
1: Moments I remember in drama TV is when Maggie died on Blue Heelers, Lisa McCune's character.
6: Absolutely. I watched that this morning.
1: Did you?
6: Yeah, just as a refresher.
1: Oh, right. Just catching up on some Blue Heelers before work.
6: But it's the music and then the kid and the dad are dancing and then the scream. Oh. Molly.
1: Oh, yeah. Oh, Molly.
6: Yeah, yeah.
1: Oh, yeah, Country Practice.
6: Oh, sorry.
1: Yeah, that's a Country Practice.
6: I need to scrub up on my on the 80s drama.
1: Yeah, so they're the big ones for me. And McLeod's daughters.
6: Yeah.
1: When Claire went down into the ditch with a cart in the ute.
6: Oh, wow.
1: Oh, gosh, so sad.
6: Why are all the biggest memories the sad parts?
1: I don't know. Maybe some of the biggest memories that we're about to dive into this half hour will not be sad.
6: There's
1: Let's
6: a few
1: hope.
6: Happy ones.
1: Okay, great.
6: Yeah, excellent. Let's bring the mood up.
1: Thank you, Elise.
6: Thank you, James.
1: Producer Elise there with her moments. I'd love to hear yours. 1-300-681-666 is the number to call. Good afternoon to you. No name text. You say our first Blaupunkt TV in the end started needed a warm-up and Peter still reduced the screen height, so sport people had either thicker calves and even soccer balls ended up looking oval. Okay, that doesn't sound ideal for watching the television, but at least you had something to watch, I say. 0467 922 666 is the text line. Or give me a call, 1-300-681-666. I'd love to hear the biggest moments that you remember on TV. But I'm also after the first TV you had too. What was it like? Did you have one in the 50s when they first came out? Give me a call, 1-300-681-666. You're on ABC Canberra. Here's Taylor Dane.

0: Taylor Dane, I'll Be Your Shelter on 666 ABC Canberra. And this half hour celebrating 70 years of television, what are the big moments for you? 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
0: Next half hour, speaking of big moments on television, you might know him from Huey's Cooking Adventures or Healthy, Wealthy and Wise, Ian Huey Hewitson. I reckon it's safe to say that he was one of the original TV chefs here in Australia. He's released a new book all about his life, and you're going to get an insight to that next half hour. Now, though, we're celebrating 70 years of television in Australia, and we all have television moments that we'll never forget. Hearing from you on the text line, 0467 922 666. One of you called up to say that you remember how when Canberra got TV in 1963 on Channel CTC. Well, if you had a... I've been asking you if you had a TV in the 50s, but if you had a TV in the 60s... that might be more relevant. Tell me about it. 1300 681 666. And Robert, you've texted in saying, James, our first TV in the mid-50s was a 17-inch Pie CS17 black and white. As we were one of the first families in the neighbourhood, our living room would fill with both adults and children, children's neighbours to watch the Mickey Mouse show. Thank you for your text, Robert. 1300 681 666 is the number to call. Well, for me, look,

0: Plucker Duck was something I remember, mostly because I was absolutely terrified of Plucker Duck on Hey Hey It's Saturday. But for those moments, some of these moments are part of Australia's history, aren't they? And the National Film and Sound Archive is their curator. Well, keep making sure that they have all your moments safely archived so we can go back and revisit them. Simon Smith is the senior curator at NFSA. Good afternoon to you, Simon. Before we get to some of the snippets in the collection, what stands out to you personally about a big TV moment?
1: Hi, James. Yeah, look, for me personally, I think one of my earliest memories of anything was actually watching Countdown. For so many people listening, they would have, you know, seen so many episodes of that show. I can remember watching Countdown, and this is going to give my age away a bit, probably in about 1976, and there was a clip featuring Alice Cooper, who, you know, used to have face paint on his, you know, that made him look really scary. And he was doing a song called The Department of Youth, and there were kids in cages, and I was absolutely petrified by this guy. I didn't know what was going on. Why are their children being locked up? I mean, you look at it today, and it's probably so incredibly benign, but as an extremely innocent, I'll say 5-year-old, I was just aghast. Like, what's going on? There's a guy who's got kids, and he's it was terrifying. So that's probably one of my earliest memories, just in general, and that was thanks to television.
0: Well, can you remember what your first TV was like?
1: Well, I can remember that. So colour TV came into Australia on the 1st of March 1975, and I know that our first colour television was in Christmas 1978. So it's funny because I don't remember those first, you know, 3 years of where there was colour, and yet we were still watching everything in black and white. I have no memory of watching things like, you know, The $6 Million Man and Almost Anything Goes, all these shows that used to be on in the afternoon. I just don't remember seeing them in black and white, but I must have, because we didn't have a colour TV for 3 years until after everyone else had one.
0: Well, let's go through some of the snippets in the collection because, look, you are celebrating 70 years at NFSA, and, gosh, there were certainly a lot of moments that happened on Hey Hey It's Saturday, some of which I'm sure some of the producers and would like to think hope never happened. let's take a listen to one moment.
2: Dear Darren and Ozzy, from Jane Brown. Jane lives at Linear. What chases me off is my father's sick jokes. If we don't laugh at them, he gives us a belt. I have 3 alligator belts and 2 leather ones. Oh, that's nice. No, he said when he was a kid... Don't you call your father a young goat. That's not nice. He said when he was a kid, he was so poor that he had to put water in his cornflakes. This is one of his worst jokes.
3: Didn't get a laugh here either, Dad.
2: This is one of his worst jokes.
3: Here's one of his worst jokes coming up.
0: How influential or significant was Hey Hey to TV?
1: Oh, look, it was a completely madcap show. And, you know, what people sort of forget, James, was that it was actually a Saturday morning show for more than a decade. You know, it started in 1971, and it wasn't until 84 that it went to a nighttime slot. And so it was one of those shows that there was just no other program like it on TV. I mean, yes, there were other variety shows, but it just had such a madcap mix of voiceovers, of segments. There were, you know, musical interludes. They do things like back in the 70s, they had this imaginary world or country called Bidalonia, which they used to talk about all the time. They would do takeoffs of well-known TV shows like The Sullivans became The Silly Vans and The Love Boat was The Shove Boat and things like that. So they really kind of messed with convention. They're really subversive. And supposedly university students used to absolutely – it was a cult hit with university students in the 70s because they'd go out all night and then turn on this show and go, what is going on here? I mean, you just played a snippet from a segment of What Cheeses Me Off, which was where viewers would write in with their, you know, personal gripes to be read out by Daryl. And, you know, what I think is kind of interesting about Hey Hey, James, is that, you know, Daryl was joined by Ozzy Ostrich. They never, ever showed Ernie Carroll, who had his arms, shall we say, up up Aussie. It was an absolute written rule that, you know, strictly you were never to show Ernie. And even when they went to a nighttime slot in the 80s, they still always cut away, so you never, ever saw it. So the original idea was that they didn't want to sort of break the artifice to kids that Aussie wasn't real.
0: Yeah.
1: But then they stuck to it. So you never, ever saw Ernie Carroll on screen. And, you know, so I thought that was quite of an interesting thing where they took the show very seriously, and it used to cost a huge amount. Each episode cost a, you know, massive amount. And but it was incredibly successful. And as you know, if you ever watched the show, anyone who was anyone in town would go through the show, you know, whether it be musicians to film stars. It was one of those shows that was just so unusual and so successful. I mean, as you said, there are a few, obviously some parts of their humour don't necessarily stack up today when looked through the contemporary lens, and, you know, we know that they've sort of apologised for some of that. But you know, the show really was a remarkable success and, you know, a testament to probably a group of five or six very creative people that would put it together on camera.
0: And the other networks really tried to replicate something or knock it off its ratings slot, didn't it? Because it was so successful.
1: Yeah, look, I don't think anyone really got that near it. I mean, there were, of course, other variety shows around that time. I mean, you had other successful shows like the Don Lane Show. That was probably more for a slightly older audience. And then before that, you had a show in the 1950s and 60s, like In Melbourne Tonight, which was completely of its time as well. But yeah, look, nothing was able to stick with Hey Hey It's Saturday. I know that when it went to nighttime in the 80s, it went up against Young Talent Time on a Saturday, which I know was quite sort of devastating to Johnny Young, because, you know, they used to have their own sort of slots and then they were up against each other, which was sort of sad for Young Talent Time. I think it probably lost a bit of audience because it was up against such a juggernaut as Hey Hey. But yeah, remarkable show, great success story, and Daryl is still there are a lot of Hey Hey people. Yeah, they're still going on his site, and he's you know, you can watch a lot of the Hey Hey material through his own site.
0: Oh, fantastic. Simon Smith is with you, senior curator at the National Film and Sound Archive here on 666 ABC Canberra. I'm James Finlay, and we're celebrating 70 years of television in Australia. I'd love to hear your memories as well. Hearing from you on the text line 0467 922 666. Wendy in Kayleen, you say, "Hi James, I remember when black and white TV changed to colour. The ABC had a show called Auntie Jack, and they showed it changed to colour. I can't exactly remember when that was though, but it was an exciting moment." Oh gosh, that was quite a big moment, wasn't it, Simon?
1: It was, and we actually have that on our website as well, James, if your caller would like to check that out. But absolutely right, at 11:57 p.m. on the 28th of February, this is the last few minutes of you know, official black and white broadcasting, there was this absurd, surrealist sketch featuring Auntie Jack and the other characters from that show trying to stop the colour monster, as they called it, from coming in. And so at 12:02, and this, I know it sounds very detailed, but it was like a 5-minute thing, and then right on 12, colour started bleeding into the frame, and you can see the characters trying to stop it so they can to black and white. And then straight after that was the first colour episode of Countdown. So, you know, the ABC really brought colour in with a big bang and did it brilliantly. And yeah, that's a really famous moment, which people can have a look at on our site.
0: I wonder who the bands were that, or the musicians were on the first episode of Countdown. That would have been monumental.
1: I think Skyhooks was first cab off the rank. So they, and of course Skyhooks were still kind of very young and up and coming in those days, but they were the it band of the time. Yeah. So to start with Skyhooks, and I think, I'm going to say Living in the 70s was the first song that was on that episode. Yeah. But yeah, Skyhooks were right there for it.
0: Oh, how cool. I'd love to hear your moments as well. 1-300-681-666 is the number to call. Rowan's in Everett. G'day, Rowan. What did you want to say?
4: Yeah, g'day, James. Look, I recall watching Apollo 17, bounce around on the moon from direct coverage. Would have been through Honeysuckle Creek on a grainy black and white television as a 7-year-old. And looking in Canberra, we were greatly deprived. We only had the good old ABC and then CCTV, the only two channels, and they only operated between about 4 in the afternoon and 9.

0: happen in the evening. And so it was a pretty, it was pretty much, there were no cartoon mornings in the weekend or anything like that. So it was pretty bland viewing, really.
1: Oh, wow. Can you remember when you got more stations, Rowan?
0: Yeah, that was a bit later when there was aggregation. And then Channels Prime and Wynn came into the city, and they opened up studios in various places in the city, and then we had more channels, you know. So right. I don't quite know whether 57 channels and there's nothing on. based on some song, I don't know whether much has changed. I mean, there's usually not a lot, even with streaming services, there's still not a lot on.
1: So. Yeah, that's true. The more choice you have, the less you want to watch.
0: Yeah. And look, Apollo, the secret with Apollo, a television from the Apollo, NASA didn't want TV included with the Apollo missions. The White House forced them to do that. Because the White House were a bit more aware of the impact of pictures being beamed directly from the moon into people's living rooms.
1: Yeah.
0: So yeah, it's one of those things. If they hadn't overruled NASA, there wouldn't have been any images of Neil Armstrong being the first man on the moon through Honeysuckle Creek. There would have just been some sort of like a telemetry broadcast with a few beeps in between, and where they might have done a reenactment, or someone might have done a reenactment out at the Kennedy Space Center dressed up as an astronaut. You know, John Glenn or somebody might have been doing a pretend moonwalk or something like that. So.
1: Yeah.
0: Wow. One of those sliding door moments.
1: Yeah, absolutely. Oh, well, thanks for sharing that, Rowan.
0: Yeah, thanks, James.
1: Rowan in Abbott there, 1300 681 666 is the number to call. Celebrating 70 years of television in Australia, I'm James Finlay, and with you is Simon Smith from the NFSA. And look, talk shows can bring quite a few major moments to television, can't they, Simon?
2: Yes, absolutely, James. And, you know, maybe the king of the talk shows, certainly in Australia throughout the 70s, was Mike Walsh. You know, he inhabited the daytime space from 1973 right through till 1984. And then I think in 85, he went nighttime with his show. But, you know, I think before Mike, daytime television was a little bit of a wasteland. There was a lot of reruns, low-budget magazine shows, and, you know, things like old American black and white film reruns. So when he came along and started the midday show, the Mike Walsh show, midday was the Ray Martin successor, he managed to get an enormous amount of guests coming through, because this was a fantastic chance to appeal to an older audience. It was generally, you know, the daytime audience was a bit different to the nighttime audience. And he had anyone who was anyone going through his show, which ran for, as I say, for many, many years. So he was a great interviewer, really warm. He seemed to get the best out of people. He won multiple gold Logies. He was a fantastic TV performer. And, yeah, he interviewed a lot of well-known people.
1: Oh, including, you might remember, this interview.
3: The character of Basil Fawlty, getting back to the uptight characters that you played, would he be a manic depressive, or how would you?
4: Oh, Basil's a terrible depressive, yes. He can't sit quietly and be depressed. So he has to say, right, fine, no, I'll do it. No, leave it to me, I'll do it. Don't you worry. And that comes out of, actually, he's very sad inside, but he could never allow himself to sit down, you know. And if he ever actually sat down, Sybil would get him out of the chair straight away.
3: Yes, right.
1: A moment there with just John Cleese. Quite an incredible amount of guests. And what made that interview so memorable, Simon?
2: Well, I think he always did get the best out of the people who came on the show. They were pretty relaxed. I mean, obviously, for people coming from overseas, they probably thought, well, no one's ever going to see this. I'm, you know, from the United States or from the UK, and this is daytime Australian television. This will never get around. You know, the NFSA has an enormous collection of the Mike Walsh show, and in fact, we hold, I think, approximately 1,500 episodes, you know, so we're very grateful to work with Mike to ensure that his archive was preserved. And, you know, that show made stars of quite a few people as well, James. You know, people like Jeannie Little and John Michael Housen really became national figures as a result of them having regular guest spots on that program. So it wasn't just Mike who was, you know, did well out of the show.
1: Oh, yeah, Jeannie Little was an icon.
2: Yeah. And look, we've got a large curated

0: recollection of hers as well. And in fact, your caller Rowan before, I think, was talking about the moonwalk, the landing, and we do have footage of that on our site too. So we've got hundreds, possibly thousands, I'm not 100% sure, of TV clips on our website in amongst all our collections. So there's definitely a lot to check out if people are interested.
1: Okay, just a minute before the news, but before you go, you've also released something very special today too for Seekers fans.
0: Yeah, look, just quickly, for the first time in like 62 years, people haven't seen this for a long, long time, clearly, but the Seekers' earliest known surviving television appearance has been published today by the NFSA. It's a very important television appearance for the Seekers. They used it as their promotional assistance to get work in England, and they didn't have any hits or weren't well known at the time, and it was used to get them lots of work in the UK. And as a result, they became super successful. And this is a 1964 appearance from In Melbourne Tonight with Graham Kennedy, and something that people won't have seen before.
1: Oh, cool. Well, we can check that out on the website as well. Simon, it's been great to chat to you this afternoon. Thank you so much.
0: Thanks, James. Have a great rest of your day.
1: You too. Simon Smith there. He's at the National Film and Sound Archive. I'm James Finlay. You're on 666 ABC Canberra. Right now, it's time for the 2 o'clock news.
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0: Good afternoon, Jennifer Sexton with ABC News. The ACT Greens have ended their agreement to support the government on key votes, accusing Labor of refusing to commit to reasonable outcomes with attached deadlines. The two parties signed the confidence and supply agreement in November 2024, shortly after the ACT election, where Labor won 10 of the Assembly's 25 seats and the Greens decided against forming another coalition. Greens leader Joe Clay expects the party will instead negotiate individual issues with the government.
1: It is our job to take forward community concerns. We are likely to have more contact, issue by issue, and more influence now that we do not have a supply and confidence agreement in place.
0: Meanwhile, ACT City Services Minister Tara Chain has issued a statement defending her handling of weekend library closures, which this morning triggered a two-hour debate and parliamentary rebuke. The Canberra Liberals, with support from the Greens and Independent MLA Fiona Carrick, voted to censure the minister after she progressed controversial changes to library opening hours, despite an Assembly motion earlier this year calling on the government to explore options. In a statement, Minister Chain said the decisions were made to deliver more reliable library services and followed an extensive independent review. In other news, the federal government is preparing to outline its plan to overhaul migration following a week of headlines dominated by One Nation. Home Affairs Minister Tony Burke is expected to unveil a range of policies, including a reduction in temporary visas. As part of its plan, One Nation is considering preventing the family members of skilled migrants from coming to Australia. Former president of the AMA, Mukesh Haikaikawal, migrated after qualifying as a doctor in the UK in the 90s. He says that will turn swathes of potential doctors away.
2: There is a set of places people would choose to go where the conditions are better, the family life is supported, and people are made to feel welcome and able to contribute.
0: Meta boss Mark Zuckerberg says competition and liability give AI companies enough reason to act individually on safety. Several industry insiders have warned that AI poses an existential threat to humanity, and some tech leaders have called for a coordinated slowdown in AI development. But in a post on X, Mr. Zuckerberg says that every lab has the responsibility and incentive to move at the pace required to train its model safely. Meanwhile, US Senator Bernie Sanders is urging President Donald Trump to negotiate a treaty on AI safety with China's president during their meeting in Washington next week. Andrew Forrest's mining company Fortescue has confirmed it will appeal against a court ruling that led to Australia's largest ever native title payout. Gian De Poloni reports.
3: In May, the federal court ordered the West Australian

0: and resources giant pay $150 million compensation for building four iron ore mines in the Pilbara without the permission of traditional owners. Fortescue says it paid that money within 24 hours of the judgment, but now says that wasn't the end of the matter. It has now launched an appeal against the decision, following separate appeals by the Indigenous corporation at the heart of the saga and the WA government. Fortescue says it's seeking clarity on aspects of the judgment it believes are inconsistent with existing legal principles and precedent.
1: To sport and in soccer, Newcastle Jets coach Mark Milligan says he takes responsibility for last night's heavy loss to Japanese side Kashima Antlers. The Jets lost 7-1 in their opening game of the AFC Champions League elite competition. The Antlers quickly established dominance over the Jets, scoring 3 in the first 20 minutes. Milligan says the side will learn from the defeat.
2: The result is fully my responsibility. We learnt a very, very difficult but valuable lesson. I will not make excuses for this, and we will be better for it.
1: And Sydney Roosters NRLW players Millie Elliott and Corbin Baxter have announced they will retire at the end of the season. Turning to Canberra's weather this afternoon, partly cloudy with southerly winds becoming light this evening. Today's forecast top 13 degrees. Tomorrow there'll be some frost about, a sunny day with a top of 17. At the moment, it's 13 degrees at Dixon. 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
6: Five past two. Good afternoon. Look, this half hour, one of the original TV chefs in Australia, Ian Huey Hewitson. He's got a new book out about his life. You might remember him from Healthy, Wealthy and Wise, Huey's Cooking Adventures. You know, he had the suspenders or the braces on. He's a very jolly man. That's coming up. We're also celebrating 70 years of television in Australia and hearing your memories of big television moments.
7: Look, I recall watching Apollo astronauts, Apollo 17, bounce around on the moon from direct coverage. Would have been through Honeysuckle Creek on a grainy black and white television as a seven-year-old. And look, in Canberra, we were greatly deprived. We only had good old ABC and the CCTV, the only two channels, and they only operated between about 4 in the afternoon and 9 in the evening.
6: That's Rowan in Everett. Love to hear your memories as well. Getting your texts, 0467 922 666. KB, good afternoon to you. Say, James, back in the early days, who could work out what to do when up came a thing called the test pattern? Oh, yeah, that's true. Certainly didn't want that coming up, did you, KB? One of you wants to, can you ask a current guest about the time on the Don Lane show that Don got angry with Amazing Randy? Well, if someone remembers what happened there, give us a bell, 1-300-681-666. And good afternoon to you. You say, I grew up in New Zealand. I arrived home from school one day and heard jaunty music in the lounge. There were not one, but two TVs being trialed, one black and white and one blue and white. The show was I Dream of Jeannie, and I was mesmerized. You had to have a license that cost £4. TV started only in the afternoon and finished at 11 o'clock at night. Outside those hours, only a test pattern was broadcast. Thank you, R, for your text, 0467 922 666. Or better still, give me a call, 1-300-681-666. Well, certainly one way to reduce your screen time, isn't it? By only

having TV on between between the afternoon and 11 p.m. Anyway, thank you for your text. 1300 681 666. You're 666 ABC Canberra. I'm James Finlay, and my gosh, have I got a special guest for you this half hour. You'll hear some of the stories of the life from Ian Huey Hewitson.

The Police on 666 ABC Canberra. I'm James Finlay. It's 12 past two. Hearing from you about your big memories from television as we celebrate 70 years of television in Australia. Em, good afternoon to you. You say, my memory was in the late 60s of Adventure Island, particularly Clown. Why is it so? With Professor Miller, we had three in one, I think, with a record player. A higher purchase was prevalent then for everything. Oh, that must be, you're talking about your first television there. Thank you for your text, 0467 922 666. I'd love to hear your memories as well. Well, in just a moment, you know him from the television and maybe his restaurants. He's, well, got a new book out, Ian Huey Hewitson, quite a stalwart of television cooks.

0: 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He'll be with you next.
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0: A news headline's coming up in about 15 minutes' time, but now, he was the celebrity chef before there were a dime a dozen, Ian Huey Hewitson, and he's just released a new biography. From running successful restaurants to spending the best part of the 90s and noughties on TV cooking for you, and now finding new fans on TikTok, Huey has certainly lived a life. It's all documented in his new book, Who Called the Cooker Bastard? A very good afternoon to you, Huey, and congratulations on the release.
9: Thank you, mate. Thank you, mate. Now, I was just thinking about my sort of old memories, and I do remember because when I was on Healthy, Wealthy and Wise, I always wore braces, and to this day, I'm still on television. But we were sitting in the Beverly Hilton once, and the fire alarm went off, and I thought, oh, what's this going on? I said to the barman, should we do something? He said, no. He said, we've got a new manager, he likes fire alarms. And I sat there, and I saw the lift open, and two little old ladies got out in their pajamas, and a guy got out in his pajamas and dressing gown and wearing a pink hat. And I called the barman over and I said, is that Bob Denver? Now, you may remember Bob Denver as Gilligan from Gilligan's Island. And I said, what is he doing in his pajamas with his pink hat on? And he said, he's frightened no one will recognize him.
0: Oh, no.
9: So from then on, I only ever wear braces on television, not in real life.
0: Well, imagine if you
9: hate to think anyone was worried about me, about not recognizing me.
0: If you wore them in real life, Huey, you wouldn't get through the supermarket in time. People would be stopping you all the time.
9: Yeah, they'd all say to me, are you Gilligan from Gilligan's Island? Maybe I could buy a pink hat.
0: Maybe you could have a new persona. Oh, look, these trademark braces got you into a bit of a potentially trouble, which you talk about in the book, and we'll get to that in just a moment. But I want to get to your career in TV first, because from my memories of TV, you were on the telly all the time with your trademark braces, Healthy, Wealthy and Wise. There was Huey's Cooking Adventures, but and other TV shows, but it was a pitch to you that, well, nearly didn't happen. What happened?
9: Yeah, I was one of the first ones, I must admit, but when we went to see Channel 10, which about putting the show on, which was Healthy, Wealthy and Wise, this was in 91, one of the executives says, oh no, cooking will never work on primetime television. I think he's out of a job now. But when you think about it now, every time you turn the bloody television on, there's cooks, isn't there? But we were certainly the first one on prime time. I mean, you know, there had been some on the ABC, people like Peter Russell Clark and things like that. But it was always on the non-commercial television. But when Healthy, Wealthy and Wise turned up with the cooking, it sort of got everyone excited, I think.
0: Yeah. But I read that there was, well, a pitch to you, and, well, it nearly didn't come to fruition, Huey.
9: Maybe because of my bad language. What actually happened was that a mate of mine, Peter Howard, who you may remember, who was a television chef on Channel 9 for many years, rang me and he said, look, I'm coming into dinner, and this was one of my restaurants, Memories of the Mediterranean. He said, I'm coming into dinner tomorrow night with Gavin Disney. Now, do you know him? And I said, oh, yeah, I've met him a couple of times. And he was one of the owners of Hey Hey It's Saturday. Anyway, they came in, and Peter was filming the next day, so he went to bed quite early. And at about 4 o'clock in the morning, after lots of strong drink on both our parts, Gavin said to me, how would you like to be on television? Now, I won't actually repeat the swear words, but basically I said, clear off and ring me when you're sober. But there was a few expletives in there as well. And amazingly, he did ring me. I nearly fell off the phone when this guy rang. I actually went home and said to my girlfriend at the time, I said, I think I blew that. And she said, oh, Ian, you idiot. But anyway, he rang me the next day and we went forward.
0: Wow. Look, TV cooking shows are a dime a dozen now. They're on everywhere and some of them are really successful. But I think
9: and
0: you
9: some
0: also...
9: Are awful.
0: Some are absolutely terrible.
9: But you didn't say that, did
0: no,
9: you?
0: No, it was all you. What did you learn about cooking on TV that made it work?
9: Well, I think Gavin said to me very early days, he said, none of that fancy pants rubbish. He said, you cook something that somebody wants to go into the kitchen and actually make it. I mean, look, I think, for example, MasterChef is a very, very brilliantly produced show. You know, they keep on reinventing it, and it really is very good. But it's not a cooking show. It's a game show. Now, are you going to go home and make a croque en bouche?
0: No, probably not.
9: Don't you dare say yes. But you're not. Now, that's fine because it's a game show and it's fun and it's entertaining and things like that. But my premise was always make something that they can go home and cook. So they don't have to buy 4,000 new ingredients. They've got most of them in their cupboard. And it's always worked like that. And when I turned up on TikTok, I got all these letters from people saying, oh, you're the one who got me into kitchens.
0: Oh.
9: Because up until then, I'd never cooked. But you got me in the kitchen because I felt that I could cook that.
0: Wow. Look, I want to get into your recent fame on TikTok as well. But look, you mentioned the braces. It was your signature outfit. And look, it really worked. You certainly learnt something when you saw the pink hat in that hotel because that's how everyone knew you.
9: Yeah, that's right. Yes.
0: But look, they did. Potentially, well, they nearly got you into trouble when someone tried to replicate it, the look, didn't they?
9: It was very funny. I was overseas at the time, thankfully, so because it obviously wasn't me. But Gavin got a phone call from a police sergeant in far north Queensland saying, we're looking for Huey. And he says, oh, why? And he says, well, he's dudded all these restaurants in our town. I won't name the town, but he's done at all these restaurants and because he's been up here running up bills and then he's disappeared. And Kevin said, what are you talking about? And he said, oh, well, he's been going to restaurants and he's been having meals and always ordering the most expensive wine on the list. And then he said, and I love this very clever guy, he said, now, can I leave the bill till tomorrow and I'll bring the boss in to pay on a company credit card and then we can talk about filming in your restaurant. So the people obviously said, oh, you know, we'd love to, you know, you to film in the restaurant. And he'd done it about five or six restaurants and then did a runner owing the hotel as well. So fortunately I was overseas.
0: So did they eventually get him? No.
9: Never called. Well, I presume not. We asked them to let him.
0: Oh, hang on, we got to go there.
9: Guy, and they sent us a photo. And he, apart from the fact that he had a moustache and he was well proportioned and he had braces, apart from that, he didn't really look anything like me.
0: Oh, thank
9: goodness. So he obviously had more front than Maya, you know, but. Anyway, he got away with it, and I must admit, you had to admire his cheek. You really did.
0: Yeah.
9: And you also had to say to yourself, well, they were pretty gullible, these people. But anyway, feel sorry for them. Maybe he'll turn up one day and pay all the bills.
0: Maybe.
9: I don't think so.
0: I don't think so either, Huey. Huey is with you. He's got a brand new book out called Who Called the Cook a Bastard? It's the stories of his life. And look, you'd know him from the television through the 90s and noughties. He was there all the time, really, I feel. Feel like one of the first TV chefs in Australia before, well, everyone became one. Ramon has given us a bell on 1-300-681-666. Ramon, you wanted to say something to Huey.
4: Yeah, how are you?
0: I'm good. What did you want to say?
4: I want to say I never was a kitchen man, never at all. But when I was following Ian's cooking in the television, I used to take them and then go to the kitchen and follow his instructions. And then I became a new cookman.
9: And did they work? Did the recipes work?

0: In the beginning, no, because I didn't understand very much. My English was horrible in those days. It's still a little bit. And then, but I did follow them, and then I became a good cook.
1: Oh, fantastic.
0: He gave me the first initiative to get into the kitchen, and it was so easy to follow it. Unbelievable. And you said it today, the cook shows bad and good one, and you were excellent.
1: Oh, thanks, mate. Thank you very, very much. Actually, when I first turned up on TikTok, my daughter, it was her idea, and she films it at home, and she said to me, no one will know you because it's a young person's avenue. Anyway, I got all these letters, but lots of them said, we thought you were dead. Well, thankfully, I'm not.
2: Thankfully, you're not indeed. You're on 666 ABC Canberra. I'm James Findlay. With you is Ian Huey-Hewitson. And his new autobiography is out now. We've talked a lot about the TV, but look, running successful restaurants is a big task, Huey. You've run quite a few in your time. Look, it can be really hard when they're really popular restaurants.
1: Look, I must admit I get up most mornings and say to me, thank God I'm not in the restaurant business at the moment because I feel so much for them. I mean, I saw a mate of mine was quoted just recently and he said, forget the increase in staff costs, forget the increase in food costs. He said, my gas bill has gone up 30%. Now, how are you going to make money, you know, when you... I mean, I went into our Pran Market in Melbourne just recently, and I wanted to buy some whiting. $150 a kilo.
2: Gosh, you couldn't have that on Healthy, Wealthy and Wise, could you?
1: No. My God, I'd be lucky if I had the smell of it.
2: Well, look, everyone wanted to go to your restaurants when you had them, and you missed out on some famous faces, though, didn't you?
1: Fleury, which was a small restaurant, we seated 44, and I was there for 5 years, and we did 44 people every single night, and they were booked out, you know, at least a month in advance. Anyway, one of our regular customers rang, Fred Skepsy, and said, can I get a table of four tomorrow night? And I said, oh, Fred, I haven't got anything. And he said, well, I want to bring in Mel Street. And I said, oh, because she was over here doing, what was the name of that movie? You know, the one about the Chamberlain. I'm trying to think of the name of it.
2: Oh, gosh.
1: Anyway, she
2: Someone
1: was over
2: will know.
1: Here doing that movie. And I tried everything. When I say I tried everything, I rang people and offered them bribes. I said, you can come anytime. I'll shout your dinner. No one would cancel. So the next day in the paper, in the local paper or in the Melbourne paper, there was this heading, Toorak Restaurateur Turns Away Mel Street.
2: Oh, my gosh. How did you feel seeing that headline?
1: Oh, I felt like a word that starts with S and finishes with T. I felt awful. I mean, the worst thing about it was a beautiful night. I could have had her sitting. We had a little balcony. I could have had her out on the balcony.
2: Oh, no!
1: Candles or something. But, you know, you can't take that risk because knowing my luck, it mostly would have peed down. You know?
2: Yeah, that's right.
1: But we turned away a lot of interesting people, but never anybody as big deal as that. I mean, actually, I can remember the Francois, which is a very popular restaurant in Melbourne. He turned away Mick Jagger.
2: Oh, my gosh.
1: He did. His staff did. And his staff were all French. And one of them said to him, I said, I turned away this man. And he said, you turned away Mick Jagger. He says, who's Mick Jagger?
2: Oh, no. Oh, my gosh.
1: So at least I knew who Mel Street was.
2: That's
1: who's
2: right.
1: Mick Jagger? Oh
2: no.
1: Well, I think he nearly got killed.
2: He might not have had a job after that, turning away Mick Jagger. My gosh. Well, look, it is great to see you on screens now. You mentioned now that you're on TikTok and you've got plenty of followers there and on Instagram. What's it like to be back on a smaller screen?
1: It's actually fun, and the reason it's fun is because it's back to the early days of Healthy, Wealthy and Wise. It's warts and all. You know, there's no such thing as doing repeats of the recipe or anything like that. It is just a bit of fun. As I said, my daughter, she films it on her camera just in our home kitchen, and we do, once again, all those simple recipes. Actually, the funny thing was, you never know which recipe is going to be a huge success. I did garlic bread. Now, don't ask me why, but somebody had said to me, do your garlic bread. And it's a proper garlic bread. It's not that soggy stuff that you get in the Italian restaurants. It's actually a baguette which is filled with, and when I say filled, lots of a really good garlic and lemon and herb butter.
2: Yeah.
1: And I did that. We got nearly a million hits for that.
2: See, this is the thing. I just don't think people can cook anymore, Huey, which
1: well,
2: is why...
1: Well, they can't make bloody garlic bread, can they?
2: So, you know, you found yourself a new audience with people who are going back to basics.
1: Well, that's exactly right. I mean, the thing about it is, and I'm not patting myself on the back, because there's plenty of cooking shows these days that are doing basic food. But it's always been about basic. Something that they actually can get in the kitchen. They don't have to go and buy, you know, third-pressed truffle oil or anything like that. They can get into the kitchen and cook something that's really simple that their family will like, or their friends, or whoever.
2: Yeah, absolutely. Well, look, it's
1: none
2: been...
1: of that fancy stuff. That's what it's about.
2: Yeah, that's absolutely right. Well, look, it's been such a pleasure to talk to you this afternoon, Huey. Congratulations again on the book. And look, we'll be so glad that we can continue to follow your adventures online. But thanks for your time and congratulations.
1: And can I just say one thing? You can order the book from my bio on Instagram page, Ian Huey Hewitson.
2: Perfect. Thank you, Huey.
1: Plug in quickly.
2: Yeah. I know you've got to. You know how it works.
1: Good on you, mate. Lovely to talk to you, James.
2: You too. Ian Huey Hewitson there. The new book is called Who Called the Cook a Bastard? On 666 ABC Canberra. 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
2: Oh, and we're going to get into some of your big TV moments too today as we celebrate 70 years of television. I'll get to your calls and your texts in just a sec. But now I'll take you to the newsroom for the latest news headlines with Jen Sexton.
6: Thanks, James. Making news. The ACT Greens have ended their agreement to support the government on key votes accusing Labor of refusing to commit to reasonable outcomes with attached deadlines. Leader Joe Clay says her party had been having really positive conversations with Labor for weeks, but negotiations broke down late yesterday. She says the party will now negotiate individual issues with the government. Meanwhile, ACT City Services Minister Tara Chain has defended her handling of weekend library closures, which this morning triggered a two-hour debate and parliamentary censure from the Canberra Liberals, with support from the Greens and independent MLA Fiona Carrick. In other news, independent Senator David Pocock has slammed an opt-out artificial intelligence policy being considered by the federal government, saying it's unfair to copyright holders and artists and will upend Australian copyright laws. Immigration Minister Tony Burke will announce Labor's highly anticipated migration overhaul at the National Press Club tomorrow, a month after he was forced to postpone the address. Andrew Forrest's mining company, Fortescue, has confirmed it will appeal against a court ruling that led to Australia's largest ever native title payout. The US House of Representatives has for a third time voted to end the war in Iran, this time with a few more Republicans joining all Democrats. A helicopter has crashed in suburban Los Angeles, killing three people. It's not yet clear who was operating the aircraft. And in soccer, Newcastle Jets coach Mark Milligan says he takes responsibility for last night's heavy loss to Japanese side Kashima Antlers. The Jets lost 7-1 in their opening game of the AFC Champions League elite competition. Canberra's weather for the afternoon, partly cloudy, southerly winds becoming light this evening. At the moment, it's 14 degrees at Dixon and 12 at Tuggeranong. Tomorrow there'll be some frost about, then a sunny day with a top of 17. James.
2: Thank you, Jan. Have you thought about a big TV moment?
6: I did. The first thing that came to mind was when I was 18, 1983, and when some of our listeners will probably remember this moment with great joy as well, when the Australia 2 won the America's Cup. And our Prime Minister of the time, Bob Hawke, because it was happening in the wee hours of the morning.
2: Yeah.
6: And I don't know whether you've seen the footage of Bob Hawke jumping up and down and saying, anyone who sacks anyone for not turning up today is a bum.
2: Yes.
6: And it was so exciting. It was just the best moment. It was just, we were all like on the edge of our seats. It was so good.
2: I can only imagine what it must have been like as a journalist then when you see him say that line going, oh my gosh, this is going to be great in the news bulletin.
6: Of course. But that didn't cross my mind at the time.
2: Thank you, Jen.
6: Bye-bye.
2: Jen Sexton there with the latest news headlines. Hearing from you on the text line, 0467 922 666. One of you says, I talked to someone who remembers the samurai in the 1950s and the star came to Australia with a great reception at the airport. Oh, that's true. When ABBA came as well. My gosh, that was a huge tour for them. You can also give me a call, 1-300-681-666. That's what Don from Flory has done. Good afternoon, Don. What's your memory?
7: Good afternoon, Jim. Yes, my memory was as a 15-year-old going to Sydney in the Christmas holidays. And we were staying, my parents had booked us into our bedsit in the Cross. And there was a sign up that said, there will be an outside broadcast on Christmas Eve. And it was Jim Gussie and the ABC dance band. And it was purported to be the first outside broadcast on Australian television.
2: Oh my gosh. Did you go?
7: We did. We did. And they had the foresight, because they expected large numbers, they also put up a large screen because people wouldn't be able to see the band, so it was broadcast onto the screen as well.
2: Oh, my gosh. Did you get a good spot when you turned up, Don?
7: We did, because we were staying just across the road from it. That's how we knew about it. And it was quite exciting because television was just sort of coming in.
2: Yeah, yeah, okay. And was it worth the hassle of lining up, or, you know, getting a good spot? What was the performance like?
7: Performance fantastic. I don't know whether people remember, in those days the ABC had a full time dance band, and Jim Gussie was the director of a compere, and they played on a lot of shows on television, but this was the first time they'd gone to an outside broadcast. And I think they had a couple of technical difficulties, but, you know, it seemed it certainly was good being there at the actual event.
2: Yeah. Oh, how cool. Yeah, we certainly don't have a budget for a dance for a dance troupe these days, Don.
7: You're lucky to have a budget for a trio.
2: Yeah, I know. Well, look, it's great to hear that memory, Don. It must have been pretty special if you still remember it today. But thanks for giving us a bell.
7: Not at all. Bye.
2: See you, Don from Flory there. 1-300-681-666 is the number to call. Also on the text line, you've texted in saying that my husband's first recollection of seeing TV was age 7 in 1964 in Wodonga. They got a TV at home and it was playing when he got home from school. The first show was Superman, and he watched the amazing man lifting huge boulders as they were polystyrene. He thought it was real. He remembers thinking the world was saved because Superman would protect us all. Which was pertinent because, of course, that was right in the middle of the Cold War and the threat of nuclear war. He remembers he went to school the next day and excitedly told everyone at school about Superman. No one else had a TV. Hopefully he didn't tell everyone that the world was saved because Superman had arrived. Oh, that is a very, very cute memory, though. Thank you for your text, 0467 922 666. I'm James Finlay. You're on 666 ABC Canberra. Very good afternoon to you. It's 20 2 to 3, and I'm not sure if you saw this in the news over the past couple of days, but a competitor in a competition, a fitness competition, it's called Hyrox, had a very unfortunate moment in China.

before. But in an indoor event, is it something that you call it quits or not? Look, if I'm just going to throw it out there, but if you've had a near miss or otherwise, and you're brave enough to tell us about it, 1-300-681-666, what did you do? What's your advice? I'm going to find out how it happens in just a moment. Right after Bryan Adams on 666 ABC Canberra.

0: TV in Australia. Tim from Warramunga, you say, a few of my early memories from television are the Challenger disaster. I was too young to fully understand what was happening on screen, but I remember the visuals clearly to this day. And the second would be about the same time. It was an episode of Sesame Street where Mr. Hooper and the owner of Hooper's store passed away. It was a seminal moment on TV because it was a big deal to break a subject like death in a children's TV show. Thank you, Tim, for your text. 0467 922 666. Yeah, the Challenger disaster. Correct me if I'm wrong, but there were schools all across America that had it in their classrooms, right? So I'm pretty sure that's what happened. And then all these kids were watching that happen. Not ideal. Not ideal. Thank you for your text. 0467 922 666. Well, in a moment, what the body does if it's under extreme pressure. You know what I mean in a moment.
1: For decades, Alan Jones was one of Australia's most powerful voices, a broadcaster who could make or break a career and command an audience of millions. Now, he's finding an audience in a very different place, a courtroom. 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So, what happened? What does the evidence say, and what will the judge believe? To find out, search the Case Law podcast on ABC Listen or wherever you get your podcasts.
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0: It's 2:45, and if you make a mess, do you keep on going? An extraordinary moment at a HYROX event in Beijing over the weekend. HYROX is a competitive fitness competition, if you're not aware. It sparked a global conversation about what happens when the body reaches its limits. An Australian athlete suffered sudden bowel incontinence during a women's pro race, but continued competing and went on to win the event. The incident quickly went viral online, prompting quite a lot of debate about athlete welfare, race conditions, and the extreme physical demands of endurance competition. I think HYROX have even changed rules now about what happens if this happens. So what happens to the body under intense exercise? And well, if you're brave enough to tell your story, if this has happened to you, I do want to hear from you. 1-300-681-666 is the number to call, or send a text 0467 922 666. Professor Ben Rattray is a physiologist at UC. Very good afternoon to you. What happened in this event? Let's start there.
3: Thanks, James. Pleasure to be on. Yeah, look, HYROX is one of these new wave of sports where essentially athletes are running 5 kilometres as fast as they can, but intermittently doing all these strength and conditioning type of activities as well. So it's a pretty extreme event. It's very high intensity. There's a lot going on to the body.
0: And how does the body cope, or in this case, not cope?
3: Yeah, so this is a rather unfortunate incident, but it's probably not that unimaginable in terms of what's happening to the body in normal. So I like to think about, two main things that are happening. One is, we need to have energy where it's needed. And the way we do that, of course, is we increase our heart rate, but we also really want to shuffle where the blood is flowing into the body. And if we want extra blood flow in the legs for the running events, then it means blood has to go away from somewhere. And so if you've got blood flowing away from the gastrointestinal tract when it's busy doing its business kind of thing, then that can kind of add some kind of discomfort and issues in that area.
0: So how safe is it to keep going if your bowels have given up?
3: Well, I mean, apart from the hygiene issues.
0: That aside,
3: there's nothing particularly dangerous about it in that way. It's essentially a normal thing. It's maybe, I'm not sure, this particular athlete, I believe they were on time for a world record. So I think motivation is ultra high in that setting.
0: Yeah.
3: And so I think that is the environment that's probably led to this particular event.
0: Yeah, right. Okay. Look, it can happen with marathon runners too quite regularly, right? Well, maybe not regularly, but it's not uncommon for marathon runners, I understand.
3: Yeah, I imagine if you're standing on the side of a big marathon event like Sydney Marathon, you'd probably see it fairly often. And there was a famous case where Rob happened to rob De Castella during one of his major events as well. So that was captured. So it definitely happens. Perhaps increasingly with athletes these days where they're taking on more and more carbohydrate to try and go faster and longer than ever before, it's probably putting extra challenges on. And for those people that haven't trained those skills specifically, those gastrointestinal skills, if we can call it a skill, they're probably quite vulnerable to that kind of thing.
0: Right. Well, is it a skill? How do you prepare for this to not happen, to avoid this happening?
3: Yeah, well, you often hear a lot of athletes will talk about, you know, making sure they go to the bathroom beforehand. And obviously you can't undersell that.
0: But it seems like a good place to start.
3: Yeah, exactly. And the gastrointestinal issues often come about with people that are trying to take in those extra carbohydrates and gels and stuff that are getting marketed to athletes continuously. And when someone hasn't trained for that, the stomach is really vulnerable to like just being overloaded by that. And so it's definitely a case of training how you want to compete and making sure that in your training sessions as well as those competitions, you're practicing all those things that you want to do on the competition day.
0: Mm, okay. Look, when it does happen to you, does the athlete know?
3: I mean,
0: you'd see it maybe, but like, do you know if it's going to happen to you? Yeah.
3: Yeah, I think it's really about the awareness of how conscious the person is of what's going on in that environment. And you could really change where what you concentrate or what you attend to when you're competing. And I can imagine scenarios where there are athletes that are so caught up and so motivated by the particular goal that they've set themselves, they've really not overly conscious of it until at least it's probably too late. But having said that, you know, there's a lot of information coming into the brain from, you know, that rock in your shoe to that cramp you've got starting to come in your calf to, oh, maybe I need to go to the toilet. And it probably is a combination of the intensity and the motivation and how much you're trying to overcome, you know, all those sensations that are telling you to slow down or to stop. And how motivated you are for that end goal.
0: Yeah, right. So how dangerous is it to keep going then? Like, if you should really listen to your body, I'd imagine.
3: Yeah, well, I think it probably depends. If you're in a competition and it's worth a bit of money and you're on world record time, then it's probably not dangerous in that sense, apart from maybe some social embarrassment.
0: Okay, fair enough.
3: But, yeah, I think as a general rule for most of us, you know, if you need to go to the bathroom, it's probably a good idea to do so.
0: I think that's a good place to end. Ben, thank you for your time this afternoon.
3: No problem. Thanks, James.
0: It's Professor Ben Rattray from UC here on 666 ABC Canberra. I'm James Finlay. It's 8 to 3. And in just a moment, we'll find out what's coming up on Drive with Alice Matthews. It's right after Imagine Dragons. On top of the world. Good afternoon.

Bryan Adams on 666 ABC Canberra. I'm James Finlay. 16 to 3. We'll find out what's happening on Drive this afternoon with Alice Matthews very shortly. Still hearing about your big and best TV moments as we celebrate 70 years of

0: Imagine Dragons on 666 ABC Canberra. On top of the world, I'm James Finlay. Someone who else is on top of the world today is Alice Matthews.
1: Oh, top of the world to be back.
0: Yes, welcome
1: Hello.
0: Back. Hello. Hello. Drive.
1: Yes.
0: Big day.
1: It is a big day.
0: So much going on.
1: Yeah, pulling out of supply and confidence agreements, not committing to new ones. We'll cover all of that.
0: Between Labor and the Greens.
1: Between Labor and the Greens. Do you know what a stinkfluencer is?
0: Oh, I've not heard of that term.
1: You've not heard? No, I actually came across it for the first time today as well.
0: Well, it's not got nothing to do with what we were just talking about the last half hour.
1: No, it doesn't. No, what it has to do with is a trend of showering less to let your natural body odours become more apparent.
0: Right.
1: And that is with the belief that pheromones can attract people. Have you come across this before?
0: Yeah, I brought it up with Dr. Carl the other day. Yeah. Not privately. I didn't call Dr. Carl. It was when
1: you go back and listen to it on air. It was all above board.
0: Yeah.
1: And he seems to think
0: Nah, it's not a thing. Yeah. There's very little evidence.
1: A difference then between pheromones and how we're attracted to somebody else's scent?
0: Yeah, it's not the pheromones.
1: It's not the same thing.
0: No. But you can be attracted to someone's scent.
1: Yeah. So if you remove pheromones from the equation, is it okay to try and enhance your natural scent?
0: Oh.
1: Your body odor.
0: It sounds like odor maxing, like looks maxing.
1: Is it? Maybe it's called that. I think it's actually called pheromone maxing.
0: Oh, right.
1: So maybe we can't remove pheromones from that situation. Maybe they're one in the same thing.
0: Maybe.
1: Potentially.
0: So that. So what are you asking?
1: What are stinkfluencers?
0: Oh, right.
1: Because also, like, surely if you're trying to influence with your stink on social media, your whole, like, your strength is taken away.
0: You can't smell the screen.
1: Correct.
0: Oh, dear.
1: So it's like, what's someone showing in a stinkfluencer video? Do you know what I mean? Like, is there a gauge or something that, I don't know. It's just one of the many trends. Many trends. You'll also be guessing for the Who Am I segment from the Dictionary of Biography. And you're going to be guessing somebody who was a rugby union player.
0: Ooh.
1: And an army officer.
0: Oh, how diverse.
1: Yeah, and I would have thought, oh, maybe I know this person coming from a rugby family.
0: Yes.
1: I certainly know the rival team that he once upon a time coached because my brothers all went to Eddie's and they, of course, had their rivals in Joey's up in Sydney. And he was involved with that team for a while. So they're just a few hints and I hope I've got those... I got those facts correct, but the Chief Minister will be joining you between 3 and 3.30.
0: Oh, my gosh.
1: Yeah.
0: About this stinkfluencing.
1: Yeah, he's going to chat all... No. I mean, I can
0: he's
1: drone
0: the
1: who a
0: am
1: question.
0: I. Yeah. about the supply and confidence.
1: Correct. And also, if you have got an email from Icon Water in your email account asking you to jump on and spend 10 minutes with this bill simulator... You're going to get that explained. What is it? How might it impact your water bills going ahead? Because it all depends on what's invested in. Obviously, the more investment, the more your bills are going to cost. But it seems like there's a bit of choice of where to invest and they want to figure out where you want to invest.
0: All right. That's all coming up this afternoon with Alice Matthews. I'm James Finlay. I'll be back with you from 12:30 tomorrow. It's time for the news, 3 o'clock.
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0: Good afternoon, Jennifer Sexton with ABC News. ACT Greens leader Joe Clay says her party had been having really positive conversations with Labor for weeks about continuing their parliamentary support arrangement, but negotiations broke down late yesterday. The Greens have formally supported Labor government since 2008, including as part of a power-sharing deal from 2012 to late 2024, when the minor party moved to the crossbench under a confidence and supply agreement. Ms Clay says the government couldn't commit to delivering certain measures, like a portable rental bond scheme, by the end of this parliamentary term.
1: And as well as rejecting those clear and reasonable requests, the Labor Party asked us if we would sign up to another 6 years of funding for the horse racing industry. On that basis, we have decided at this point we can't have a supply and confidence agreement.
0: Labor has released a statement saying the breakdown in talks with the Greens was because it could not support some of the party's requests as they were inconsistent with Labor's policy position, priorities or responsibilities in government. The party says in many other areas the difference between the parties was not about the objective itself, but how progress should occur, criticising what it described as the Greens' highly prescriptive implementation pathways. In other news, Green Senator David Shoebridge says government grants need to be based on community needs, not politicians' interests. Documents reveal Federal Health Minister Mark Butler's office urged an Adelaide council to seek around $6 million of federal grant funding before any detailed costing or formal planning took place. Senator Shoebridge says the government has to be held to account, saying the example highlights the need for an inquiry into the National Anti-Corruption Commission.
2: We have a National Anti-Corruption Commission that nobody believes can deal with this. If it was referred to them, they'd deal with it in the dark, there'd be no justice seen. This goes to show why we need proper anti-corruption architecture at a federal level.
0: The United States says Yemen's Houthi rebels are threatening regional and global energy security and is demanding that the group cease its advances and attacks along the Red Sea coast. It comes as Yemen's Saudi-led coalition says Houthis attempted to target the holy city of Mecca with a drone, but it was intercepted and destroyed by air defences. US Representative for Special Political Affairs in the UN, Jennifer Lacetta, has urged the Security Council to stop the flow of Iranian weapons and financial assistance to the Houthis.
3: The United States supports Yemen's legitimate government as it counters the Iran-backed Houthi militia. We demand that the Houthis halt their advances, withdraw from seized territory, and cease attacks. We likewise demand that the Islamic Republic of Iran cease its support for Houthi terrorist activities.
0: A news helicopter has crashed in Los Angeles near the scene of a fatal bus crash, killing at least three people. An NBC4 Los Angeles anchor at the station confirmed during a live broadcast that its chopper had gone down. The LA Fire Department says one of the victims was a pedestrian in a car park near the helicopter crash site. News crews were covering the bus crash that left at least two people dead and six others injured after an SUV crashed into a city bus. All four supporting acts for upcoming dates of Ed Sheeran's Loop Tour have withdrawn in solidarity with fellow opening act Macklemore. The rapper was removed from the US tour for making pro-Palestinian comments while performing earlier this

0: month at New Jersey's MetLife Stadium. Sheeran says dropping McLemore was not his decision, but that of the tour's promoter. McLemore denies being anti-Semitic and says conflating anti-Semitism with criticism of Israel's actions aims to avoid Israeli accountability. To sport, and Sydney Roosters star players Millie Elliott and Corbin Baxter will retire from the NRLW at the end of the season. Baxter has played with the club since its inaugural season in the competition in 2018. Elliott won premierships with Brisbane and Newcastle before joining the Roosters in 2023. Baxter says she couldn't have achieved success in the sport without her two sons and husband, Matt.
1: He's just been my rock, as have my two sons, Carter and Bodie. You know, Carter's been there from the very start, and, you know, we've sort of grown up together. Yeah, we've been able to experience, you know, the highs and lows of rugby league, and it's been really special.
0: Canberra's weather for the rest of the day. Partly cloudy with southerly winds becoming light this evening. Today's forecast top was 13 degrees, and at the moment it's 12 at the airport. ABC News.
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8: Hello, nothing like a midweek starting point here on 666 for me this Wednesday, the 16th of September. One day after my little one turned five yesterday. And on that day, she asked me if there was still war in the world. I thought, goodness me, that's, yes, there is. I said, not here. She said, oh, so do lots of people die? And I thought, good grief, you're five. What do I say to that? So all the deep questions coming out as we role-played a ballet costume shop. So that was my day yesterday. Your day today will involve a bit of guesswork as we dip back into the Australian Dictionary of Biography. So listen out. Here are your clues. Tell me on 0467922666 if you know who this person is. They were born in 1875 at Weston Underwood in Buckinghamshire in England. They were the son of a gentleman farmer who, on leaving school, then made three trips to Australia as a merchant seaman. Another clue, this person's passion was rugby union. Scott, no idea. I'm looking at you for this one. He played for Northampton before being selected to tour Australia with the British Lions. That was back in 1899, played three tests. And this person also returned to Australia with the Lions in 1904 and stayed in on New South Wales at the end of the tour, then represented Australia. So we're looking for a rugby player who represented both the British Lions and Australia in rugby union. 0467 922 666. Who am I? Who am I? You'll have the answers in just a little bit. You'll also hear from your Chief Minister, Andrew Barr, this half hour. 1300 681 666 is the number to call if you've got something on your mind. But we're going to be looking at the Greens have announced in the past couple of hours that they will not be backing Labor on key votes going forward. They're saying they've pulled out of any new confidence and supply deals. That's all coming up. Aha. This is Take On Me on 666. Good afternoon.

0: Soaring vocals of Aha, Take On Me on 666 ABC Canberra. A thank you to this listener who says, I was worried when my then five-year-old was asking lots of questions about death and things to do with death, but I asked on a big parenting group I was part of and it seems lots of five-year-olds do. It's just an age when they start understanding some of the permanence of death and become more interested. Yes, look, it didn't help that we also lost a chook that day as well, but she did end up saying to her grandfather, I've got some sad news, and yet we did lose a chook, but they had a very good life. So, yes, there was just a lot for a five-year-old, but thank you. I feel very comforted by that.
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6: 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I can do what I want.
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0: And now for today's instalment of the Australian Dictionary of Biography, you are guessing a rugby player who was also an army officer on 0467 922 666. Got no idea. You said ask David O'Clock. Cheers. Got no idea. Do you mean David Pocock? Yes, perhaps Senator Pocock might know the answer to this one because this union player toured with with the British Lions in 1899. But also represented Australia. To Reveal All, Dr. Peter Woodley, research editor at the Australian Dictionary of Biography, joins you in studio. Good afternoon to you.
9: Good afternoon, Alice.
0: Now, I come from a rugby family, but I was not aware of this player. Please reveal all. Who are we talking about today?
9: Yeah, he's slipped under the radar for a long time. His name was Blair Inskip Swanell.
0: Blair Swanell.
9: That's him. After school, He joined the Merchant Navy and made three trips to Australia in that capacity before being selected for the British Rugby Union team to come to Australia in 1899. Rugby really was his passion.
0: Yes. And he was a forward?
9: He was a forward.
0: What, do we know what position?
9: We don't know exactly. We think he's probably a loose forward, probably a breakaway or a lock. I think the rules and structures of rugby
0: were
9: still forming at around that time.
0: Yeah, but somewhere in the forwards he played.
9: He was definitely wherever the action was, that's where he was.
0: And it was his passion. Was he known and celebrated as being an amazing player?
9: He was. He inspired a range of opinions. His grandnephew, Robert, has been very helpful in putting together this entry in the ADB, and he described him as a Marmite character, and I had no idea what that meant.
0: As in, okay, so does that mean Vegemite's poor cousin?
9: I had to look it up, and apparently it's someone who inspires strong opinions one way or the other.
0: Oh, okay. Yeah. Okay, like Prime Minister Billy Hughes seemed to be that kind of character.
9: Yeah, that's probably
0: as well,
9: accurate.
0: Like loved or hated.
9: Exactly. Yeah.
0: Okay, so why did he inspire that?
9: Well, on the rugby pitch, he was renowned for playing very hard. He was a boots and all kind of player. So I suspect that those who played with him thought he was wonderful, a great ally. Those who opposed him didn't think quite so highly of him. And in fact, if one reads histories of Australian rugby, if he turns up at all, it's generally through the eyes of a man by the name of Herbert Moran, who played against Swanell. Moran went on to become a doctor and a surgeon and wrote his memoirs. And in those memoirs, he reflects on Swanell in fairly unfavourable terms.
0: Okay. But he must have been unique in the fact that he played for England and Australia. Or was he?
9: For many years, it was thought that someone by the name of Tom Richards was the only person to have played men's rugby for both Australia and Britain. He was Australian born, but now we know that Swanell also achieved that
0: so feat. There's been a total of two.
9: There have been two in total, that's right.
0: Two in total. This is 666 ABC Canberra. You're tuned in to Drive. Alice Matthews stepping in for Georgia Steins today. Dr. Peter Woodley is with you, research editor at the Australian Dictionary of Biography, chatting today about one Blair Inskip Swanell, rugby union player and army officer. Is that the Navy you were alluding to before, was it?
9: Well, he was in the Merchant Navy, but he had many strings to his bow. When he returned from the 1899 tour. He joined up to serve in South Africa, in the South African War. After that, he came to Australia in 1904 for a second tour, second rugby tour, and stayed. Mm. He thought Australia was all right. And when Australia introduced compulsory military training for youths and young men, Swinell became an officer in the militia.
0: Yeah, okay.
9: And trained young fellows to march and shoot.
0: So he trained the young fellas, and he also coached the young fellas. I saw, and a fun fact was that he was involved with the Joey's first 15.
9: He was, yes.
0: And if anybody has had kids or been through Eddie's, you'll know that taking on Joey's was quite the feat. So he coached the first 15 there, did he?
9: He coached them to three successive GPS premierships, yeah.
0: So yeah, there we go. Right. And I feel like they've had a pretty successful run since.
9: Yes, they've done okay.
0: So there we go. If people want to know more about Swinell, where should they go? Remind us.
9: The Australian Dictionary of Biography is where you'll find the definitive summation of his life. There's probably one other aspect of his life I should mention. Mm. He joined the AIF when war broke out in 1914, and served with the 1st Battalion. He was a major when the 1st Battalion landed at Gallipoli on the 25th of April, and he died. He died on that very first day.
0: Oh, on the first day.
9: Yep.
0: Goodness. Well, for more on his history, head to the Australian Dictionary of Biography. Dr. Woodley, thank you very much for coming in.
9: It's been a pleasure. Thank you.
0: Cheers. Dr. Peter Woodley there from the Australian Dictionary of Biography here on 666 ABC Canberra.
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4: Dr. Patterson, good morning to you.
8: Good morning, Ross. I'm a left-hander as well.
4: We are the downtrodden. 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
11: Did you know, Ross, 95% of kangaroos are also left-handed?
0: I'm a righty over here with my hand. Anyway, we've been hearing today the ACT Greens will not be backing Labor on key votes going forward. They've announced today they pulled out of any new confidence and supply deals. Your Chief Minister of the ACT is Andrew Barr. Chief Minister, thank you so much for being here.
12: Good afternoon, Alice.
0: Does this come as a blow?
12: No, it was, I think, expected given the discussions we'd had over the last 6 weeks, really, across probably 30 different policy areas. We got agreement on about 25 of the 30, but there were sort of half a dozen thereabouts that we weren't able to reach an agreement on, and couldn't find a form of words that would give a pathway forward. So,
0: okay, so still a lot of common ground there. What were the ones you simply couldn't support, the half dozen or dozen that you couldn't support?
12: Well, there were two really difficult ones. One related to the Greens' stated position on sort of ending the horse racing industry in the ACT. So their position largely was no further funding arrangements and an end to the industry. The second was a desire for them to ban any internal combustion engine vehicle new registrations from 2035. So we felt that was a pretty difficult policy to implement, and whilst we were supportive of continuing to increase the number of zero emission light vehicle sales, where I think we're nearly at half now, when we want to get to 80% by 2030 and as close to 100% by 2035, we weren't in a position to just say we would outright ban new internal combustion engine vehicle registrations at that point.
0: And why not end funding for the horse racing industry?
12: Well, our preferred position was a transition pathway, that we'd support the industry's transition to greater self-reliance and commercial sustainability through an arrangement that effectively tapered their support down, not a sort of ending it. And then there was a fundamental philosophical question, really, about whether the industry should exist at all, that sits behind that in a larger policy discussion. There were then some differences in relation to the gambling reform package that Minister Patterson announced earlier this week. There were some issues of implementation around public transport concessions, and there were some differences in relation to strategic growth planning, and that sort of comes down to the minutiae of exactly where the urban growth boundary would be set.
0: As in their want to protect the western edge more clearly with more clear action?
12: Certainly, I mean, it wasn't at the specifics of whether there would or wouldn't be western edge protection measures. There will be, but there's also a question of other parts. That's not the only part of the urban growth boundary. So Eastern Broadacre, Matted, and then, of course, the mixture of housing and employment land requirements. And then the one final area was one where there's an agreement on the need for both portable rental bonds, but there wasn't an agreement over the time frame in which that could be delivered. So we put forward that we would need to develop an actual plan, including the necessary IT components to make it work, and that we would do that by the end of next year. The experience in New South Wales is it took about 4 years for them from sort of scheme design to implementation. Now, some of their experiences can be brought into our consideration, but we didn't believe we could commit to something being in place by the end of next year because it wasn't going to be physically possible, and so we disagreed on that, not the intent of the policy direction, but just over the time frame in which something could be delivered.
0: Overall, though, Chief Minister, it feels like that the Greens' frustration and assertion was the government has not been delivering on its commitments.

0: And when we look at what we've seen recently with the ice rink, with things like Big Splash, that's a bit hard to argue with.
1: Well, no, I think we were also finding areas of disagreement where the Greens wouldn't agree with things that we wanted to pursue as well. So they have fiercely resisted transparency in relation to their diaries. Government members, ministers are required to publish, you know, which lobbyists meet with us and which stakeholders and the like. We've got a report into the review of Latimer House principles that says that really should be extended, particularly in relation to lobbyists, to all members of the Assembly, and we wanted that in the agreement, and there was a lot of resistance on that point. So, look, there are, to be fair, when you get two political parties that have different views on certain things, there are going to be a handful of issues that you can't agree on. But on three quarters of it, we could. And so, you know, we approach the discussions constructively. They were positive and productive in those areas. So I think we have a pathway to be able to work well with the Greens and indeed other members of the Assembly on a number of those items. So what we have agreed to do, the Greens leader and I will meet ahead of each parliamentary sitting week to discuss the matters that are before the Parliament and see what agreements can be reached on each individual matter that comes up in a sitting week. And before each budget, we will also meet with the Greens. I did seek assurances this afternoon that the budget that's about to be debated would be supported, and I believe Ms. Clay has given those public commitments.
0: Well, we will see. Chief Minister, I just want to interject because we've got some breaking news from Access Canberra. This is 666 ABC Canberra. Your Chief Minister, Andrew Barr, is with you. And we've just seen the news come through that Access Canberra has confirmed the Big Splash site owner will not operate a public pool, but intends to comply with the lease by operating an unlicensed family restaurant at the site. Does this spell the end of Big Splash?
1: No, but I believe their lease would allow them to undertake a range of activities, including a swimming facility. So
0: I thought the lease was contingent on operating a pool.
1: No, I don't believe that is the legal. I think that's the case on another site, but I don't believe that their Crown lease has that requirement. It requires them to undertake activities on the site, and they're quite broad ranging. And so I think that's what they're announcing. Obviously, though, there is a bigger set of issues at play there, and we've announced a process in order to endeavour to resolve those, and that principally is to get a better understanding of the condition of the asset and what will be necessary in terms of expenditure in order to reopen the facility.
0: I think it's been clear, though, even without going through that consultation, that people want a pool on the site. Are you disappointed there's not going to be one?
1: There's not going to be one on the 1st of November, but it doesn't mean there can't be one in the future. And so what we need to understand, because we don't own the site, it's a private facility, is, you know, some have asked, well, we should just acquire it. Well, we would have to pay to acquire it, and then we would have to understand exactly how much money would need to be spent in order to reopen the facility. We don't know that because we don't own the asset. So that's what we are endeavouring to find out. There are also other parties who were interested potentially in acquiring the site as it's for sale, but they also want some further information in relation to the condition of the asset and exactly what they would be up for in cost to bring it back. Mm. But what the lessee is doing is operating something from the site in the interim, is I think how I would describe what you've just announced, but I'm hearing it live the same time as you.
0: Okay, so this is an interim plan, that it doesn't necessarily mean there will never be a public pool on site.
1: This is the current owner doing something on the site in the interim, but the site is for sale and the government has undertaken and announced a process to understand as best we can what the costs will be for a future proponent to return the pool and preferably also the slides to operation.
0: But it does mean that by doing this, they kind of tick that box to meeting lease obligations. Are there any other compliance orders that could be put in place to, I guess, amend?

0: it or insure that pool aspect?
1: That depends on the nature of the lease that they have. And the lease may not, and I don't believe it does. I haven't read the lease clause by clause, but I don't believe it says they must operate a pool. It says they must utilise the site, and they have a range of different things that they are able to do in that regard. If I'm wrong on that, we will advise the ABC, but I believe that to be the situation, that this would simply be an interim action in order for something to be happening on the site. It is for sale, though. And what the government has said is we are not going to change the zoning, and so it needs to stay as a community recreation facility. And it is clear that the community would like a pool and slides. I've heard some on the radio today say the pool is the preferred thing immediately. Mm-hmm. We understand that. And there are other parties who are interested and were, I guess, circling the sale process, but they required more information as to how much their investment would need to be in order to both buy the site and upgrade the facilities to get the pool open again.
0: Chief Minister, appreciate your time this afternoon. Thank you.
1: Thanks, Alice.
0: Andrew Barr, the Chief Minister of the ACT here on 666 ABC Canberra. And we did reach out to those interested buyers for Big Splash as well. None were available to chat today, but we know they're monitoring the situation. So there you go. We learned that Big Splash, no sale went ahead, no pool. But we're hearing now that Access Canberra has confirmed the owners indicating it's not operating a pool, but intends to comply with the lease by operating an unlicensed family restaurant at the site. So you wanted a pool, you got a family restaurant. 0467 922 666. Let me know how you're feeling about this or give me a call on 1300 681 666. Time to catch up with Jennifer Sexton in the newsroom with the headlines. Good afternoon, Jen.
2: Good afternoon, Alice. As you've been hearing, the ACT Greens have ended their agreement to support the government on key votes, accusing Labor of refusing to commit to reasonable outcomes with attached deadlines. Labor says the breakdown in talks was because it could not support some of the party's requests as they were inconsistent with Labor's policy position, priorities or responsibilities in government. In other news, Immigration Minister Tony Burke will announce Labor's highly anticipated migration overhaul at the National Press Club tomorrow, a month after he was forced to postpone the address. A news helicopter has crashed in Los Angeles near the scene of a fatal bus crash, killing at least three people. Vanuatu's government says a national memorial service will be held this Sunday for the MV Matui disaster, with more than 30 people still missing after the ferry sank in rough seas last Friday. The head of OpenAI, Sam Altman, says the world should trust artificial intelligence firms to do the right thing amid persistent concerns. It's developing too quickly. It's the first time Sam Altman's spoken publicly since a researcher quit the AI firm Anthropic, claiming artificial intelligence could kill all humans by the end of the decade if left unchecked. China and Russia have urged the United States to stop preparing for war in space after the US Air Force confirmed it had deployed a weapon in orbit. Andrew Forrest Mining Company, Fortescue, has confirmed it will appeal against a court ruling that led to Australia's largest ever native title payout. And in sport, Sydney Roosters star players Millie Elliott and Corbin Baxter will retire from the NRLW at the end of the season. Canberra's weather for the rest of the day, partly cloudy, southerly winds becoming light this evening. At the moment, it's 14 degrees at Dixon and 13 at Tuggeranong. Alison, there'll be some more news coming up at 4.
0: Thank you very much, Jen. Yes, more news that there'll be an unlicensed family restaurant at Big Splash.
2: Yes, there'll be
0: but
2: more.
0: But not
2: on
0: a
2: that.
0: Pool at the Splash.
2: Yes. So we're hearing. So
0: goodness
2: we're hearing.
0: Me. That's yes, look, I know I understand that it technically complies, and maybe you tick a box to comply with that lease to have the restaurant going. But maybe it's a good thing that it keeps it operating and compliant for then the future of the pool to still maybe, I don't know.
2: I think it's a work in progress. I think
0: it's a very long work in progress, unfolding. Yes, it is. Breaking news here on the Drive program. Thank you very much, Bye-bye. Jen Sexton. Yes, just repeating that, Access Canberra has confirmed the Big Splash site owner is not can operate a public pool, but will comply with those lease conditions by opening an licensed

0: family restaurant. And by doing that, it means they comply with those lease obligations. The Chief Minister on earlier saying, look, yes, that might be in the interim. Keep it open until a pool can come. 0467 922 666. He was also commenting there on the Greens deciding not to back Labor in key votes, pulling away from any new confidence and supply deal, saying they've still got meetings and there'll be good faith going forward. But I wonder if it is somewhat of a breakdown in the working relationship between the Greens and Labor. Let me know your thoughts on 0467 922 666 or give me a buzz 1300 681 666.
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0: On the text line, they will certainly have to do a lot of cleaning and clearing up at the Big Splash site to be able to operate anything safely, including a family restaurant, unless they're intending to just put a food van out the front. That's an interesting and nuanced question. I don't know if a food van would classify as an unlicensed family restaurant. I'd have to dig into the weeds, but we will try to find out what exactly that means. Debbie Gibson now. Lost in Your Eyes.

Debbie Gibson, Lost in Your Eyes on 666 ABC Canberra. A few people responding to the news that Big Splash, the owners of Big Splash,

0: to the Greens not backing the government on its key decisions, ending supply and confidence agreements going forward. One listener says, as far as I understand, the latest ACT budget has not been passed yet, though that's not unusual. Under our system of government, not being able to pass a budget equates to no confidence vote. This decision by the Greens may result in a change in the ACT government, thinks one listener. Well, there's other bills and the like, the appropriation bill to get through before we get there. But interesting response. Time now for this.
1: I'd like a plain omelet, no potatoes on the plate, a cup of coffee and a side order of wheat toast.
2: Rosebud.
3: The greatest trick the devil ever pulled was convincing the world he didn't exist.
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5: All right, Mr. DeMille, I'm ready for my close-up.
6: Would you be shocked if I put on something more comfortable?
7: You know how to whistle, don't you, Steve? You just put your lips together and blow.
0: Screen Queen Tash Quinn welcoming you back to Drive. How are you going?
8: Hey, Alice. Lovely to hear you in the chair today. Oh,
0: I was, when I saw it was Wednesday and I was filling in, I thought, yes, that means I get to chat with Tash. And who better to talk about television's Night of Nights, Tash? The 78th Emmys on last night. Did you enjoy watching on?
8: I have actually not had a chance because I was at work, but I've watched lots and lots of clips and acceptance speeches today to get ready for this segment because I do love it and I'm very, very happy about most of the winners, actually.
0: Oh, well, let's start with this one, Hacks. When
9: you
0: talk that sweet talk,
9: I'm more like one on fire. You can't get me a meeting to write on anything.
10: Deborah Vance is intrigued by the idea of you writing jokes for her.
9: The QVC Moo Moo lady.
10: They're caftans.
9: You told me to, like, interrupt you when more important clients call.
10: I'm
9: on
10: fire. I'm sending you to Las Vegas.
11: Why are you here?
9: I got a call this morning saying that you wanted to meet.
11: Well, Jimmy sent you against my wishes.
12: Good luck with your career, honey.
9: Excuse me. Did you have something else to say?
11: Yeah.
9: So cool they let you move into a cheesecake factory.
11: Is that where you wait tables? That seems like a better fit.
9: I'd rather sling bang bang chicken and shrimp all day than work here, you classist monster. Ha ha!
11: We can start early tomorrow.
10: What? How's it going in Vegas? You and Deborah Vance, Thelma and Louise yet or what?
9: No, but I do want to drive off a cliff.
11: Okay, you ready to do some work?
9: Let's see. Feet, toes, pedicure.
11: Wow. It's like watching Picasso sing.
9: You mean paint?
11: No.
0: Well, on the offset, I'm going to guess it's a comedy. I've not seen it.
8: Oh, my gosh. That grab makes me want to go right back to the beginning and start again. Look, I absolutely adore this show. It's been going since 2021. It's got five seasons and it's done and dusted. So the whole story sort of came to a very good conclusion, I feel.
0: Oh, good. And it's Jean good when Smart, they decide to leave it when it's meant to be left.
8: Mm-hmm. Yeah, I've got some opinions about that. Absolutely. Let me tell you, some stay to the end for a very long time, I think. But look, Jean Smart, who you can hear there, is this legendary Las Vegas comedian and her character's name is Deborah Vance. She's, you know, trying to sort of get back the juge de vivre that she's lost, and her agent convinces her to hire this young writer called Ava Daniels, who's wonderfully played by Hannah Einbinder, I beg your pardon. And they go through a lot of ups and downs, and of course, you know, there's this great age gap, but they just have this incredible chemistry. You can hear there just going toe-to-toe with each other, which works beautifully. It's very dark and witty. It's quite quirky. The final season, for me, was absolutely the most spectacular, special ending to any sort of friendship and how it all sort of resolves itself. I thought it was really good. Mm. Now, Jean Smart has won Outstanding Lead Actress in a Comedy every single year this show has been on the air.
0: Oh.
8: So she has won it every single year, and I think she's broken a record doing that, and it's very well deserved.
0: So, wait, from 2021, she's won it every year.
8: She won it every year, so she's won five. It's incredible. I just love it.
0: How am I not across this show? Okay, that one was Hacks, which took out the Emmy for Outstanding Lead Actress in a Comedy Series, Jean Smart, who has, as we're learning, won it every year.
8: Incredible.
0: I don't even know how to say this next one, DTF St. Louis.
8: That's the
0: acronym for the down to.
8: Yes.
0: Yeah. Mm-mm. Okay. Let's have a listen.
13: The autopsy is going to say heart attack.
14: Excuse me.
13: What can I do for you?
14: Special crimes. I'm uncertain it was natural causes.
15: Come on in. Hello there.
4: Hey, Clark.

0: Carol?
1: I saw this thing, an app, DTF St. Louis. You meet these people so you can spice it, spice up your life.
2: Whoa. You work together here.
1: Yeah, Floyd was a colleague and a friend.
2: You introduced him to DTF St. Louis. Your buddy's now dead.
3: I want to know more.
2: We always want to know more.
4: Well, I want to know more because it started off sexy and that got dark.
5: It does. Look, it starts off with a bit of a bang. We start off with a dead body and then it goes back in reverse and it tells you the story of the person who's died. It doesn't give too much away that it's the lead actor that's actually won the Emmy. David Harbour, he won for Best Actor. Was it a supporting actor in a limited series? But yeah. So
4: yes.
5: Jason Bateman, obviously, there you can hear as well. Linda Cardellini won Best Supporting Actress as well, and I didn't get a lot of that. There wasn't a lot of streaming about that. It got editing and cinematography, so altogether 6 Emmys for this. It was a limited series, so the story does complete.
4: Mm-hmm.
5: In the 7 episodes. It's very dark, as you can tell, but there is this sort of comedic tone to it. And for me, it really was a slow burn for me. It took a little bit for me to get into. And I really do say that I think the actors really brought it home for me. Richard Jenkins plays the detective. You could hear there as well. He's quite quirky as well. He's got this really interesting way on how he sort of solves the mystery. But there's a bit of a love triangle between the three adults.
4: Okay.
5: It is rated R18+, and there is adult content. So please just be aware of that.
4: Well,
5: when
4: it's called DTF, one would expect.
5: Yeah, so yeah, and it's HBO. They always do something a bit spicy, don't they? So yeah, it was an interesting one, and it did, it wasn't something that I could binge. I just needed to sort of drip feed myself this one, like once a week, once a fortnight. And
4: yeah,
5: but yeah,
4: okay.
5: It kept me intrigued for sure.
4: Okay, intrigued, but maybe not top of the list.
5: No.
4: Tash Quinn is your screen queen here on 666 ABC Canberra. This is Drive. Alice Matthews stepping in for Georgia Steins today and tomorrow. Let's go to a film now. This one is called Remarkably Bright Creatures.
6: Humans, for the most part, are inept creatures. From this side of the tank, I've seen it all.
7: I suppose you're the person they hired to take over for me?
6: I really need this job.
7: Circular motions, not up and down.
6: Of all the humans, I suppose I mind the cleaning lady the least.
8: She's insane.
6: It's all she has.
9: Hello, my lovelies. Breathe it in.
6: She's been through a lot. The way she lost her son. How you
7: been? Didn't your mother ever teach you any of these things?
10: She didn't stick around long enough.
11: I actually came here to find my dad.
10: I didn't even know who he was.
7: Well, he missed out on knowing a very spunky person.
10: Thank you.
7: You're welcome.
6: I can deduce that the cleaning lady and the juvenile share a similar affliction.
7: I wish you could tell me how to move on.
10: I honestly don't know what the hell I'm doing.
6: Occasionally, humans can be remarkably bright creatures.
4: Uplifting?
5: Yes, but also a tissue or two will be needed.
4: Okay.
5: In a nice way. I think there was sort of good happy crying by the end, I think, from memory. This came out much earlier in the year and it was very sought after from people who read the book and really loved it. And, of course, you've got Sally Field there who won the Emmy for Outstanding Lead Actress in a Limited Series or Movie, and it also won Outstanding Movie as well. And you've got Lewis Pullman and the narrator there, who is Alfred Molina, who is actually playing the voice of the octopus. So, you know, Sally Field's character plays Tova, who is a night shift cleaner in this aquarium in a small town, and she's got this bond with this sort of aging octopus, and he's very observant. This octopus. So, yeah, this stranger turns up and he ends up taking over her job and she trains him and he's sort of, you know, ended up in town because his car busted down. And, yeah, it's all really about, it's very serendipitous. There's a lot of, you know, talk about grief but also healing and some really special connections, and it's got a really a happy ending, I promise. There's a really beautiful, uplifting ending. And, yeah, I think a lot of people really, really enjoyed this and I did too. It wasn't anything overly spectacular. It just was what it was, but it was, yeah, it was certainly special.
4: Okay, happy ending, but do keep the tissues next to you. And we can look forward now to season 4 of this one, Tash.
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13: Welcome.
14: Sir, it's an honour to meet you.
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14: Someone is luring a strike force.

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1: The president is sending you to stop a war before it starts.
2: Not butter a crumpet.
3: Welcome to London, Ambassador Wilder.
2: Tell me how.
4: I'm the ambassador's wife.
0: My husband was an ambassador for a long time. This will be an adjustment.
2: You need to lean into the Cinderella thing.
0: Not doing this the way you would.
2: That's fine, just don't do it wrong.
5: It's not Iran. We should be looking at Russia and Saudi Arabia.
0: Your intelligence is the best tool we have to de-escalate a situation that is getting out of control.
5: Everybody hates you, Hal. It all stops.
2: You hate me. Still sitting on your bed. You want my help? You don't want my help. I'm the smartest man you ever met, the biggest idiot in the world. Can't we admit that I am not the only problem?
6: The Diplomat. Tash, for some reason, I have it in my waters that you're a fan of this one.
7: So to say that I'm frothing at the mouth for the next season is an understatement. I may have talked about this about 16 times. I've just, you know, spliced it into segments any way I could, I think, over the last few years. Yeah, certainly season 4 is coming out in October. You know, Kerry Russell plays this scrappy career diplomat that ends up getting this very highfalutin job over in Britain, and she takes along her husband, who is a great strategist, but he's a ladder climber as well. He's got a real sort of ulterior motive. And they're dealing with sort of this bumbling UK Prime Minister, and this very hard-nosed Vice President comes in the form of Alison Janney. She turns up in season 2, and her husband is played by Bradley Whitford. So that's that West Wing connection and reunion that I really, really wanted. And Alison Janney just blows it out of the park, and she won the Emmy for Best Supporting or Outstanding Supporting Actress in a Drama this year. And, of course, Kerry Russell has won it as a lead actress in the last, I think not last year, but maybe the year before. Yeah, this writing is spectacular, but then you've got someone like Alison Janney, who's been around the block, who can just turn things in such a unique and different way. And this show has got lots of twists and turns that you will not expect. Of course, it's very political, but it's not heavy on that jargon where you're going to feel really sort of lost
6: isolated
7: watching
6: yeah,
7: it.
6: Yeah, okay.
7: It's really, really good, and every season has ended on the most spectacular cliffhanger. And that is definitely what keeps me coming back. So I can't wait for more. And congratulations to Alison Janney. I mean, she has won the many. She's won 7, I think, Emmys her turns. Yeah, she's incredible. So she won 4 when she was at West Wing. So I just love seeing her in this. It's a completely different role, and she's really leaning into it, and it's getting super juicy now.
6: On text line, hello, Mary G. who says, I loved Remarkably Bright Creatures. I was not expecting it to be so good, but I really loved it.
7: Lovely.
6: Remarkably Bright Creatures, if you've seen it, let me know. DTF St. Louis, we've also covered Hacks and The Diplomat. 0467922666. If you're a particular fan of any, let me know. Give me your tips on which ones to watch first. And finally, Widow's Bay.
8: I'm Tom Lofton.
9: Oh,
8: or Tom.
9: Nice to meet you, Arthur.
10: You want to grab some coffee?
9: No, I'm good. Jerry was just taking me through some of your history.
8: Oh, that's great. Yes, well, remarkable story.
9: I was talking to the guy on the ferry, and he said something odd.
8: What was that?
9: He said bad things happen here.
8: There is something about these seafaring towns. The superstitions. They're tall tales. I find it charming myself. What town doesn't have a checkered past?
9: Was there cannibalism?
8: No. I don't think that's right.
6: I'm laughing, but I feel like I shouldn't be. This one picked up a heap of Emmys,
7: Tash. I know. Yeah, bad things definitely happen on Widow's Bay. But really, really good things happened at the Emmys. They won 14.
6: Oh, my goodness.
7: They surpassed The Studio, who won 13 last year, and that was record-breaking. So
6: good
7: for
6: great.
7: Me to actually think of this as a comedy, I didn't. Certainly did not originally think of it as a comedy, but as the series went on, it certainly lent it to that. And but I still couldn't watch it in the middle of the at night. I had to watch it in the middle of the day. It is a horror comedy.
6: A comedy horror.
7: There's a lot of nods to Stephen King. There's, you know, a nod to sort of, you know, the stupid mistakes that people make in horror movies, which is very funny. It's very tongue-in-cheek.

0: very dark. It's scary. It's a bit niche.
1: I'm just trying to think of like other comedy horrors, and I can't think of anything outside of, you know, the spoofs, like the scary movies.
0: It's kind of like Evil Dead 2. You know how when things sort of get so out of hand, it gets very silly?
1: Yes.
0: That's definitely what this is. And everyone who lives on the island, so obviously Matthew Rhys, who plays the mayor, he won for Outstanding Lead Actor in a comedy series. Incredible. They got Best Supporting Actor, Supporting Actress, Director, Writing, Guest Actress. They've done, and they also won Outstanding Comedy Series all over. So
1: it's definitely a comedy.
0: Yes. He plays this really skeptical mayor who runs this, you know, island, and they're all very superstitious about this curse. And basically it's like, if you were born there, you can't leave the island, otherwise you die.
1: California vibes.
0: Yes, and it is very strange, but all the characters are, like, I think as it went along, because I got so sunk into all the crazy and quirky characters, I started to understand how funny and quirky it was, and I loved it more and more and more as I watched it. Certainly did not binge this one, but when I did a review on my page, every single person went, oh, my gosh, I loved this so much. And I did want to talk about it.
1: You can't argue with 14 Emmys, can you?
0: Yeah, because I think I really feel like this is going to bring it to everyone's mind and go, maybe I will go back and watch that. And, so
1: Widow's Bay, there you go. Go back and watch it
0: in
1: maybe
0: daytime.
1: And on comedy,
0: maybe that's just me.
1: Horror
0: know.
1: Comedy or whatever we call that genre, I actually watched Dog Soldiers for the first time. Have you ever seen or heard of that one, Tash?
0: No. Is it a series?
1: No. It's a movie from long, long ago. Oh, now here, I've got absolutely no details to back up what I was going to say. But the director directed some of the Game of Thrones TV shows, and it is the only kind of other thing I would call comedy horror, because it is ridiculousness. Yes. It involves werewolves, but it's also just very funny.
0: Yes.
1: And very cult. Like, it's a niche audience. Like, I think it's got a cult following.
0: Yeah, and I do feel like Widow's Bay is not for everyone. I definitely think that goes into that category, because I don't think a lot of people will recognise the nods to horror writers, and, you know, I don't think everyone's going to get that. But for me, it was just, it got better and better as it went on, and I think the writing was clever. There's one scene where they're having an absolute crisis, and this old woman goes through all of the, you know, tries to go through the lineage of all the people on the island, and they're trying to get her to hurry up, and she's like, I'm not having any of it. She's going to go through every single person and how they died and what happened and how they were connected. And I had tears streaming down my face. It was so funny. It is clever.
1: And Tash, just briefly, because we're nearly out of time, but there are a few lovely tributes that happened as well. The one, did you see the Catherine O'Hara? It's
0: she's can't
1: all
0: actually
1: of,
0: watch
1: all
0: it.
1: All the kids that she played their mothers, like, got up.
0: Oh, no, I can't watch it. I just saw a small snippet with those beautiful Schitt's Creek people and
1: Macaulay Culkin
0: from, you know,
1: Home Alone.
0: Home Alone. Oh, my gosh, yeah. And then they were crying backstage. I was like, I don't know if I'm ready
1: sit
0: down and watch that yet.
1: But it's such a beautiful thing to have all of the children.
0: That's whoever came up with that idea, well done.
1: Brilliant. And Dolly, there was also a nod.
0: Oh, beautiful.
1: Dolly.
0: Yeah. Well, I mean, because she was a great actress. So we talked about her a couple of weeks ago. And I thought she was beautiful. Just, I think she had just a real genuine way about her. And she was like, I'm not going to be anyone I can't be. This is just me. And it worked for every character she played.
1: Beautiful. Tash, lovely to catch up. Thank you so much.
0: Thanks, Alice. Bye.
1: Cheers. Tash Quinn there, your screen queen here on 666 ABC Canberra. I wonder if you caught any of that speech from Sally Field, who was with Dolly in Steel Magnolias. I saw the stage play of that at the Canberra Theatre recently. 0467 922 666 is the text line.
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1: Showering less seems to be trending. We'll get to that and something called stinkfluencers after the 4 o'clock news. But I'm wondering, like, who's out there showering every single day? Surely it's like, that's not necessary. We're also just trying to figure out what constitutes an unlicensed family restaurant, which we're operating at the Big Splash site. Not a pool, but an unlicensed family restaurant. Hi, Alice. The Big Splash debacle goes from bad to worse. Unlicensed family restaurant is a fast food outlet. I'm sure residents in the area don't need or want any more of these to replace the valued pool and recreational facility for generations of the community to continue to enjoy. I'll get to more of that message and more after 4 o'clock. It's news time.
2: Good afternoon, Jennifer Sexton with ABC News. The Labor government says the ACT Greens' withdrawal of their support on key votes in the Legislative Assembly is partly due to the minor party being highly prescriptive in how its requests are delivered. The Greens have ended their agreement, accusing Labor of refusing to commit to reasonable outcomes. Labor says it couldn't support some of the Greens' requests as they were inconsistent with its policy position, while its issues with other requests was not the objective itself, but the Greens' demands as to how it was delivered. In the Legislative Assembly this afternoon, the Chief Minister, Andrew Barr, was asked how he'll get the budget passed under the new arrangement.
4: We will endeavour to find amongst the crossbench 3 votes. Although, to be fair to the Greens, the announcement they have just made, it is not an indication of their intention to vote against the budget.
2: The owners of the Big Splash Water Park say they will not have the pool operational by November, but will comply with their lease requirements by running a restaurant at the site. The lease for the land requires an aquatic facility, indoor sports facility, or unlicensed family restaurant. If the restaurant is operating by the 1st of November, the site will be considered compliant with the lease. The owners have been unsuccessful in their bid to sell the site. Yesterday, the government announced it will prepare a report for potential buyers, which will detail the cost of bringing the water park back into operation. International students would effectively be banned from bringing family members to Australia under an immigration overhaul set to be announced by the Home Affairs Minister tomorrow. Tony Burke will give a speech at the National Press Club outlining changes to reach the government's target of reducing net overseas migration from 300,000 per year to 225,000 by 2028. Labor's plan has some similarities to One Nation's migration policy released this week, which included a crackdown on family visas for both students and skilled migrants. The federal government is being urged to come down harder on AI companies skirting existing copyright laws rather than introducing new legislation which could actually weaken protections. Despite Labor insisting the policy would give local creatives control over whether their work was used, leaked documents indicate it's considering making artists' work available for use by AI companies by default. Chair of the Australian Authors Association, Jennifer Mills, says existing copyright laws already make uncredited use off limits.
5: We want to share our work. We want to find an audience. We want to restore confidence for creators and the creative industries. And we want to share our work legally and ethically. We're not asking for miracles. We're asking for big tech to comply with Australian law. It's not that hard.
2: The Saudi military says it shot down a drone flying towards the holy city of Mecca. It's blamed the Houthis for the attempted attack, which it says crossed a red line. Houthi officials have denied the group posed any threat to Mecca or other holy sites. The conflict and the threat it poses to shipping has been the focus of an emergency meeting of the United Nations Security Council. One of the largest councils in the country has become the latest local government to ban smart glasses in public pools and leisure centres. Privacy experts have welcomed the move but want the federal government to do more to protect people. Canterbury Bankstown Mayor Bilal El-Hayek voiced his concerns at a council meeting last night.
6: I've been speaking to parents, particularly mums. They're worried about how this technology could be misused. And they really want clear rules and clear safeguards in place when they bring their children to our pools.
2: The NRL Cronulla winger Ronaldo Militalo says it'll take a team effort to contain Roosters star Mark Nawanga Nitawase in Saturday's semi-final in Sydney. The individual battle between the two in-form wingers is expected to be one of the highlights of the game. The winning team will be through to a preliminary final against the Dolphins in Brisbane. Militalo says Nawanga Nitawase is a difficult player to match up on.
7: Yeah, he's bloody strong. He's a freakish player. He's got all the tools in the kit bag, and you just don't know what he's going to do, you know, and that's the hardest thing. It takes all 17 of our teammates to make sure that we contain him. And when you've got that type of caliber of player, it's always going to be a hard contest.
2: Canberra's weather for the rest of the day, partly cloudy, southerly winds up to 30 kilometres an hour, becoming light this evening. There is a sheep graziers warning in place today for the ACT, the Southern Tablelands and the Snowies. Tomorrow for the capital, frost, a sunny day, a top of 17. At the moment, it's 12 degrees at Tuggeranong. ABC News.
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1: Yes, I wonder what you make of the Big Splash owners operating an unlicensed family restaurant at the site, which means they will be compliant with their lease. They tick that box, but will not be operating a public pool. And it's raised some concerns among you that unlicensed family restaurant equals fast food outlet. If that's the case, let me know how you feel about this development on 0467 922 666. Ashell wrote in saying, it goes from bad to worse. Unlicensed family restaurant is a fast food outlet. I'm sure residents in the area don't need or want any more of these to replace a valued pool and recreational facility for generations of the community to continue to enjoy. How the heck did the bureaucrats ever come up with an ownership agreement that provided this as an option for the site? Shame on them and the government for not being transparent over the past couple of years and giving residents hope that the pool would remain. They breached community trust and expectations by ongoing obfuscation and misleading statements, and shame on the owner who appears to have never intended to retain Big Splash, says Michelle. Well, your Chief Minister was on earlier saying this is a condition to comply with that lease and in the interim open something while the pool is still, I guess, up in the air. Who knows? Keep your messages coming through. And thank you to this listener who asked, what were the movies Tash recommended? I'm so glad you asked. We were covering the Emmys and a couple of shows off the back of the Emmys, which included Hacks, which is a TV series on its fifth and final season. We also looked at DTF St. Louis, which is a mini series. Remarkably Bright Creatures was the film. And the TV series The Diplomat, with season 4 coming out next month. We also covered these all, obviously won Emmys. And Widow's Bay was the comedy horror that we were talking about. I don't really know what other movies fit into that genre besides all the spoof ones like Shaun of the Dead and that kind of thing. But if you've got your own suggestions, obviously just send them through on 0467 922 666. Coming up, apparently, some people think the answer to an improved dating life could be showering less. Why? You're going to find out soon. Also, where does this theme come from? Zero four six seven nine double two triple six. If you know where that iconic intro comes from. Maybe you're a fan on ABC. The new season's airing at the minute. And you're going to meet a local musician, a Canberra musician, that's on the panel of that very show tonight. Peter on the text line, you say, that's a BS fake get out of jail free card, says Peter. I'm assuming that is in relation to the unlicensed family restaurant that will be operating at the site of Big Splash instead of a pool, but all the same makes it compliant with its lease agreements. Now, I did think, like, but for some reason I had it in my head that it was part of the lease agreement to operate a pool, but operating a licensed, unlicensed family restaurant also ticks that box. I wonder if you're concerned it is a fast food outlet. It doesn't necessarily have to be. Under a Crown lease purpose clause, this is what we've got, an unlicensed family restaurant

0: restaurant means a dining venue that can't sell alcohol. It doesn't hold a commercial liquor license to serve beer, wine or spirits on the premises. It caters explicitly to families and must be designed with families and children in mind, usually offering casual dining, simple food or operating alongside a recreational facility. Now, that doesn't necessarily mean fast food outlet. It could mean a restaurant, a fish and chip shop, maybe. We're going to try to get more details on what kind of restaurant, unlicensed family restaurant it is. Hopefully we'll get some more answers for you. But keep your thoughts coming through. And well done to a couple of you who have picked that theme already. Let me know if you know. Where does this come from? 0467 922 666.
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0: So there's a new trend that's doing the rounds on the socials, and it's encouraging young men in particular to forget about deodorant, skip the shower, don't worry about that, and embrace their natural odours, aromas. I don't know what to call them, really. Scents. It's called pheromone maxing, and in theory, it's that smelling more like yourself, your own bodily odours, can make you more attractive to a potential partner. Maybe you've come across concept of pheromones before. What is going on? Is there any science behind it? Because surely people are attracted to the way someone else smells. Dr. Samuel Cornell is a research fellow in public health at the Uni of Queensland and has penned a piece in The Conversation on stinkfluences. Dr. Cornell, thank you so much for being here.
2: Hi, thanks for having me.
0: You must sometimes just look at social media and go, gosh, I didn't think I'd be having to comment on this.
2: Well, I make an effort not to look at social media, but I have a lot of friends who seem to just shunt all this stuff my way so that I can go and give some sober analysis on it, yeah.
0: Well, let's hear your sober analysis on this one. Is there anything in not showering, getting the pheromones going to attract a mate?
2: It's definitely not something I would recommend. I think you're going to find yourself a lot more unattractive if you stop showering and if you, you know, stop your hygiene and not wearing deodorant and things like that. I wouldn't recommend it. And certainly not for the reasons that are being peddled online, because pheromones may exist. Well, they do exist in amongst other animals like mice and cats and pigs, mm-hmm. and you know, even insects. But humans don't emit a pheromone.
0: Oh, what?
2: Even if we did, we don't have the neural apparatus to detect it. So, yeah, debunked. We could just leave it there if you want. We can just finish right here.
0: Dr. Cornell, thank you so much for your time. So we don't have pheromones, but is there something in being attracted to the way someone smells?
2: I think that's more down to association. You know, it's if you like that person, you might quite like the way they smell. I mean, I hope you like the way they smell. if you know, it would suck if you liked them but you didn't like the way they smell. That would be bad. But yeah, there's more of an association there. But it's not quite the same as how a pheromone works, because pheromones are very specific in the sense that they provoke a determined resource, a very specific response in the animal that picks it up. So animals of the same species, one might give off a pheromone or emit a pheromone to attract, you know, another member of that same species, and it provokes a very specific response. So in the case
0: like
2: of
0: like a horny response, do you mean?
2: Yeah, often yes. You know, this is usually around mating or territory marking, things like that. Whereas a smell doesn't do the same thing. You know, you might quite like the smell of strawberries or chocolate, but it's probably not going to initiate a very specific response. It might, you know, if you need that morning coffee and you smell coffee and you think, I really need that coffee, but that's not the same as a pheromone.
0: No, not the same as a pheromone, but still on the scent. And you say it's an association thing, but surely there's something in it, because the perfume, the cologne industry going gangbusters.
2: Like industry
0: scent
2: might be the key
0: sells,
2: word there,
0: right?
2: Though. Marketing industry, you know, yes, we like smells for sure, but that's not the same as, you know, buying a perfume and immediately you are attractive to, you know, everyone of the same species. I know it can make you more confident, at least if you put on that nice Chanel and you're like, oh, I'm feeling real attractive right now, then you might give off an aura that then, you know, you're more confident and you might seem more attractive. But it's not the same as a pheromone.
0: It's reminding me a bit of a line in, I don't know if you've seen Anchorman, Dr. Cornell, about, I think it's...
2: certainly have.
0: Yeah. What is it, Black Panther? One of the clones?
2: Sex Panther. Well, yeah, I mean, 60% of the time.
0: Works every time. What about the smell of sweat? Is that at all comparable to what animals experience with pheromones? Is there anything that scent and sweat and body odor can set off in another?
2: Basically, no. Oh. Good question, though, because sweat doesn't smell. So we might think it smells because you're like, oh, my God, that person really smells. You know, they've just worked out. They really stink. That's not the same. So sweat on its own generally doesn't smell. It's mostly water, and it's got some salts in there and then, you know, real trace amounts of things like urea and ammonia. If you leave it on your body for like 3 days because you've been, you know, pheromone maxing and you haven't showered, then you're going to smell for sure. But that's mostly the bacteria that's just built up on your body. And then even the bacteria, the products of those bacteria cause a smell.
0: So that's what makes us stink. Is deodorant, and this is a more broad question, I guess, and maybe marketing has won out here, but is deodorant really necessary, or is it something that's been sold to us as well?
2: Yeah, definitely the latter. You know, I mean, there's two kinds of things. There's antiperspirant, which basically just stops you from sweating in those areas when you apply it. And then there's things like deodorant, which might mask the smell, if any sweat is left there all day and you've not been able to shower. So you're just trying to make yourself smell better. But generally, I think if you're just showering and, you know, being hygienic, you know, at least once a day, you're probably not going to smell. But, you know, it does differ by the individual. And don't take this as advice, you know. Like you gotta make up your own mind in this regard. If you're getting some, you know, vibes from people that you need to be showering more, then don't listen to me. Like, yeah.
0: And if you want to stink and it's proving the opposite, right, that people like,
2: well,
0: that smell, go hell for leather.
2: I'd like to hear from you if it's working for you. Like, I want to know. Yeah.
0: Well, I'm sure you could jump on social media and find an array of people who claim it's working for them. Dr. Cornell, fascinating to put the facts straight with you, though. Thank you.
2: Thanks very much.
0: Cheers. Dr. Sam Cornell there, Research Fellow in Public Health from the University of Queensland, explaining to you pheromone maxing and the fact that it is, as one listener said earlier, BS. We don't really emit pheromones, and even if we did as humans, you can't smell them.
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0: Oh, and what a lovely way to remind you of this. If you know where this theme comes from, 0467922666 DM. Nice work, Leanne, from Rebette and Elizabeth as well. The theme song originally sung by the Bee Gees, was it? Well, that little tidbit I didn't know. Thank you very much, Elizabeth. Also on 0467922666, responses coming through on Big Splash. The owners will be operating an unlicensed family restaurant at the site. Access Canberra confirmed earlier today that it's not operating a public pool but intends to comply with the lease by operating that restaurant, raising some concerns among you that this could mean a fast food restaurant at Big Splash. On the text line, Big Splash will never happen with the current owner. The restaurant is a joke to comply with the lease. It will never happen, says this listener. I wonder if you feel the same. And Alice of Watson, you say, I'm an influential foodie in Canberra, looking forward to trying out the new restaurant. Yes, fast food, we don't know. That's speculation. Why couldn't it simply be an unlicensed family cafe alongside the premises? And if so, does it maybe lay the groundwork for the broader context of Big Splash? 1300 681 666. Let me know how you're feeling about this development. This is Jamiroquai on 666.

0: Mirakwai, Love Philosophy on 666 ABC Canberra. Well done for those of you who picked this. It is indeed the theme song of Spicks and Specks on ABC. Elizabeth noting that it was originally sung by the Bee Gees. And if you're keen on this show, you're going to be treated to a very special local addition to the panel tonight. Canberra pop musician Jet Blyton is on the show, spruiking his musical knowledge. Jet's been hailed as an emerging artist to keep your ears on, to keep a listen out for, and features regularly on Triple J and Unearthed. Here's what some of his stuff sounds like. American Heartthrob. Jet, welcome to Drive. How are you going?
1: I'm great. How are you?
0: I'm good, thank you. I'm so curious to know what it is like being on Spicks and Specks.
1: It's pretty cool, to be honest. It's like, I wasn't expecting such a massive, massive studio. The room is huge. It's a whole like studio audience. It was pretty intense, actually.
0: How did it all come about?
1: I got a phone call one day, and they were just like, you know the show Spicks and Specks? And I was like, yeah, I know the show Spicks and Specks. They're like, do you want to be on the show? And I was like, yeah, I do. Very, very much so.
0: Amazing. First time on TV or?
1: Yeah, I mean, like since I was a kid on the news, I feel like everyone was a kid on the news at one point.
0: Oh, well, Jet, what were you on the news for as a kid?
1: I think I was on the news for something to do with like the Commonwealth Games. Like it was a throwaway thing. I don't know what it was.
0: Pretty different to being on and chatting and rubbing.

0: rubbing shoulders with Adam Hills. What was he like in the flesh?
1: Great. They were all so lovely. Like, honestly, everyone on the panel, the most gorgeous people.
0: And thank goodness, because some of them things are very challenging. Like when you have to hum to reading out a book, like some of them are really hard. What did you find the most difficult?
1: So they had like I hope I'm not giving away too much, but they had like a little section on the show where they had somebody come in and play some songs that were like quite well known, but they played them in different styles. And there was one girl who was singing through a telephone. You had to try and guess the song. So that was pretty challenging. We didn't get to do the book reading, but honestly, I think that's for the better. I don't think I would have been very good at that one, to be honest.
0: This is 666 ABC Canberra. You're hearing from local musician Jet Blyton, who you will also see on Spix and Specs tonight, right? Is that your episode? Is your family so pumped?
1: So pumped. Like when I told them, they were floored.
0: Are they doing a watching party, or is there anything ceremonial around this?
1: Yeah, they're doing a watching party there in Canberra. We're doing a little watch party here in Sydney as well.
0: Oh, they've got a lot to be proud of, Jet, because it sounds like you've been very busy with music, popping up on Triple J a lot as well. And if I'm not mistaken, just finishing up on a tour. Where have you been?
1: Yeah, it was really fun. We just went through Adelaide, Melbourne and Sydney. And then I had some shows in Brisbane at the start of the month as well. So it's been all around. It's been great.
0: And you'll be back here soon too?
1: Yeah, very soon. End of next month.
0: Have you got some dates for us, for the listeners, in case they're like, oh, yeah, okay.
1: Yeah, I think we're playing the 31st of October, so Halloween during the day.
0: Oh, a spooky show. Halloween show.
1: Yeah, it's a great event. It's called Spring Out.
0: Yes, of course.
1: Familiar, yeah. Gorgeous event. Very, fantastic. Very great.
0: 31st of October at Spring Out.
1: Yeah.
0: That's where you'll be. Now, Jet, I'm sure you've been following the news as it applies to musicians and AI once again coming up today. And for this, I'm talking about this opt-out model where musicians, artists, works automatically are available to AI companies unless you actually opt out or remove them. Would you like to see that be the opposite? Should this be something you opt in for instead of opting out of?
1: Yeah, I think it should definitely be an opt-in thing. And I think you'd find that almost nobody would. I think there's a long way to go with AI, but we're taking too many steps in the wrong direction lately, in my opinion.
0: Mm. What do you mean by that?
1: I don't think it should be that creative, like any sort of creative person is automatically signing their art or their work up for, you know, interpretation by these machines to learn and create from it, because ultimately it's not pushing the needle anywhere new. It's just kind of regurgitating in a soulless way, in my opinion. I think it's a very nuanced discussion, but I don't necessarily believe there's a super strong place for AI in music at large.
0: Is there any good that could come from this, having artists' work just automatically available to companies? Like, can you see any good coming from it?
1: I definitely think there is, like, in terms of AI recognition of music, a place for it on a place like TikTok, where it's like automatically screening music and then appropriately allocating funds based on, you know, the amount of views or likes that a video gets.
0: Really?
1: And like that kind of screening process there. But in terms of generative AI, I don't think so.
0: Yeah, really great to get your thoughts on this, Jet. And now the ABC Canberra listener will know that it's you popping up on their screens tonight. Thank you so much for stopping by.
1: Easy. Thanks for having me.
0: Cheers, Jet Blyton there, Canberra musician who you will see on Spix and Specs tonight, also back in the capital for Spring Out come the end of October. This is 666 ABC Canberra. Alice Matthews with you, stepping in for Georgia Steins this afternoon.
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0: On Big Splash, a restaurant opening up to comply with lease agreements, not a pool. Jay, you say Big Splash restaurant is BS. Who will eat there? It's just land banking. We'd be better off building a

0: affordable housing on the site, says Jay. Yeah, if you live around the area, I wonder if you would go if there was a family, an unlicensed family restaurant there on the Big Splash site. Would you head along? Would you give it a try? We had an influential foodie, self-described influential foodie, write in before saying looking forward to trying out the new restaurant. Maybe it will be a wonderful offering. Tony of Scullin, good afternoon to you. You say, wouldn't it be great if the owners of Big Splash used the pools for the restaurant, such as a floating restaurant or for aquaculture? Having fresh seafood restaurant could be a great move. Yes, would love some more details on the nature of this restaurant. We'll try to get some for you, but keep your thoughts coming through in the interim on the text line. Also out on the roads, there's been a single vehicle collision. That's at the intersection of Hayden Drive and Purdy Street. Emergency services are on the way. Thank you to the listener who called up saying that traffic is apparently backed up quite a bit at the intersection of Hayden Drive and Purdy Street where there's been a single vehicle collision. Anything else, please give me a call and I can pass on the details. It's 4:30. Time to check in once again with Jennifer Sexton. Good afternoon, Jen.
1: Good afternoon, Alice. Making news, the ACT Labor government says the Greens' withdrawal of their support on key issues in the Legislative Assembly is partly due to the minor party being highly prescriptive in how its requests are delivered. The Greens have accused Labor of refusing to commit to reasonable outcomes. Meanwhile, City and Government Services Minister Tara Chain has become the third Labor minister to be censured by the Assembly in less than a year. The owners of the Big Splash Water Park have admitted they will not have the pool running by November, but will instead attempt to comply with their lease requirements by opening a restaurant on the site. International students would effectively be banned from bringing family members to Australia under Labor's long-awaited overhaul of the immigration system, the details of which will be announced tomorrow by the Home Affairs Minister Tony Burke. At least three people have died and one other's been taken to hospital after a news helicopter crashed in suburban Los Angeles. The US House of Representatives has for a third time voted to end the war in Iran, this time with a few more Republicans joining all the Democrats. And Andrew Forrest's mining company, Fortescue, has confirmed it will appeal against a court ruling that led to Australia's largest ever native title payout. Canberra's weather for the remainder of the day and heading into this evening, clear conditions with southerly winds becoming light this evening. A low of zero is forecast tonight for the capital. Tomorrow, some frost about, then a sunny day with light northwesterly winds and a top of 17 degrees. At the moment, it's 13 at Dixon and 12 at Tuggeranong. Alison, more news at 5.
0: A low of zero. I'm meant to be hosting an under the sea party this weekend.
1: Are you?
0: I don't know if it's going to be warm enough.
1: Well, on the weekend.
0: How are we going for Saturday?
1: So it's going to be, well, it depends what time, because it's still going to be fairly cool, like Saturday, 3 to 25, 5 to 25 on Sunday.
0: But
1: so you can thaw out.
0: That is looking good.
1: So what time are you doing this party?
0: Oh, you know, midday-ish, late morning.
1: Fine.
0: Yeah, if we bump in, it's not going to be 6 a.m.
1: No.
0: Not going to make people. Do you know what I heard? I was just about to say, I'm not going to make people defrost their windshields to get there. But my Pilates teacher today said that she had to defrost the windshield today, or the windscreen. What am I meant to say there? Whatever it is. And she said, oh, yeah, I just got this spray. Have you heard of a spray for your windscreen?
1: Because I park my car inside, after many years of having it outside and having to go down that road but never having access to what she's talking about.
0: I wonder what's in that spray. I was like, is it straight up metho?
1: Yeah. I don't know. Need to find out either. But, you know,
0: if anybody has used this spray, can you please let me know and vouch for its success or not?
1: Or just place a towel across your windscreen.
0: Yes. Yeah. I can't believe we're still talking about this, though, you know, 2 weeks into spring.
1: I know, right. Anyway.
0: So rude.
1: Just a bit.
0: Thank you, Jen.
1: Bye-bye.
0: Jen Sexton, if you are privy to this spray, can you please give me a bit more information on 0467 922 666? Oh, this listener saying, bring back sizzlers. That would be great for the Big Splash site. Yes, I remember sizzlers. I think there's still some floating about, maybe towards the Wollongong area. But yeah, for some reason, that just fits, doesn't it? Especially if Big Splash does eventually become Big Splash again. Sizzlers is totally where it's at. Keep your suggestions coming through. If it's not a fast food restaurant, what would you like to see? It's an unlicensed family restaurant that we're hearing is going to open. Not a pool, the unlicensed family restaurant, in order to comply with that Big Splash lease. We don't have any further details than that, but people have been bringing up a bit of worry that it might be a fast food restaurant. So if you're around the area and it's a new restaurant, what if it's not fast food? Would you go and give it a crack? 0467 922 666 is the text line. This is REM. Shiny, happy people. We are not without our Big Splash. REM. Finance next.

REM, Shiny Happy People on 666, ABC Canberra on Big Splash and having a Sizzlers there. We could call it Big Sizzlers. And a roller skate rink. There was a roller skate rink in Jammo back in the 80s. Whoop whoop, says Nat. Was there really? There you go. Okay, a roller skate rink. I'm somewhat surprised it wasn't ice rink, but thank you for your message. For the Big Splash site, says another listener, why don't we create a family mini park? For example, big slide, mini golf, drive-in theatre, bumper cars, something for the whole family, reads this message. And Mike, you say, can we just lift the Big Splash slides and drop them on a site where the slide is at CISAC? Plus, we're already over serviced with pools in Belco.

0: lease. But I know that an indoor sports facility might also be welcome. In fact, after 5 o'clock today, we're going to look at what's happening with K-Lean Indoor Sports. If you have been a part of K-Lean Indoor Sports, I would love to hear from you on 0467922666 because it's announced it's going to have to close its doors come October, and it's to make way for a proposed new apartment complex. But I know some netball and soccer teams have been there for a couple of decades. If you are one of them, if you've been part of K-Lean Indoor Sports, 1300 681 666. I would love to hear from you. 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Good afternoon to you, Laura. How are you going?
1: Hello, I'm good. How are you?
0: Yes, well, thank you. Bring us up to speed. How did the Aussie market fare today?
1: Look, it was a slightly better that day today than it was yesterday. Of course, we fell by close to 1% yesterday. We fell to a three-month low. So at least today we did see a very small improvement, up by around a quarter of 1%. We actually finished around our best level of the day. But there's, of course, quite a lot of caution around in markets ahead of tonight's US interest rate decision. So a cautious session nonetheless, and investors just waiting for that very key outcome, Alice.
0: What are we expecting in terms of the US interest rate decision?
1: Look, it's going to be a very big one. So we've been waiting for this for quite a long time. Of course, there is widely an expectation that they could potentially hike rates for the first time in more than 3 years. They haven't actually done anything with rates at all this year, and before that, they were actually coming down. So this lift could be very important. Of course, we've seen stubborn inflation in the United States, which is why this interest rate hike is on the table. Plus, of course, the US Iran tensions don't help with oil prices surging and adding to those inflationary pressures. So it's a very critical night with that decision being handed down.
0: And what's it going to mean either way?
1: Well, look, it will depend. You know, what happens tonight could drive share markets in tonight's session. So the decision is being handed down at 4 a.m. Sydney time. That leaves about 2 hours of trade in the United States tonight for investors to react to that decision. So what happens in the United States tonight could drive what happens in our local share market tomorrow. And of course, U.S. interest rates can influence markets around the world. So that decision could move everything from shares, bond yields, the Aussie dollar, and even the US dollar as well.
0: Have you set your alarm for 3:55?
1: Look, I think I might wake up and hear the latest news at the start of my day instead of waking up early.
0: Yeah, fair enough. It seemed energy was a standout today, Laura.
1: Yeah, look, as I touched on, of course, oil prices have been surging. They were up another 3% to $108 a barrel. That's its highest level in roughly 4 months, and obviously amid those growing concerns about disruptions to oil supplies. So what that means for the Aussie market, the energy sector was a standout, tracking that improvement in oil prices. Looking at the price movement so far this year, the oil price is actually up 73%. The Aussie energy sector doing well as well. It's up about 33%. So definitely that's one, I guess, positive that's come out of these US-Iran tensions, is that the energy sector has certainly been a bright spot.
0: And finally, the Aussie dollar, Laura.
1: Look, it's been under pressure ahead of tonight's Fed decision. It's currently sitting at 71.2. And of course, what happens tonight could drive movements in tomorrow's session.
0: Well, we will be holding our breath for 4 a.m. this morning. Laura, thank you so much.
1: Thank you.
0: Cheers. Laura Bezzarati there, ComSec Share Market Analyst here on 666 ABC Canberra.
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3: With Alice Matthews filling in for Georgia Stines.
0: We were chatting earlier with a local musician who's appearing on Spicks and Specs tonight. Jet Blyton was with you earlier, and he was saying he can't really see a lot of good coming from musicians handing over without having to opt out, handing over all of their creative license to, essentially, to AI, because it's an opt-out model instead of an opt-in, except in the context of potentially TikTok.

0: where there are royalties paid if it is used. But at the moment, an opt-out model where artists' work is just automatically available to AI companies unless you actively block or remove them. Rowan of Evatt has given us a call on 1300 681 666. Afternoon to you, Rowan.
1: Yeah, g'day, Alice.
0: What's on your mind?
1: Oh, look, I'm just astonished. And good on ABC Investigations for revealing the truth about what the federal government is up to with AI with respect to copyright. And look, as a creative who earns a modest, very modest income from his intellectual property of over 30 years, I wrote to Andrew Lee 6 to 8 weeks ago when the matter came back on the agenda, asking, was it the government's position that it was actively engaging with AI to offer basically up everybody's intellectual property? Mm. Now, Andrew Lee wrote back to me and said, no, that wasn't the case. But today we discover that that is one of the options that Federal Attorney Generals is putting in negotiation with AI. I mean, there's an international copyright system. And if AI want to access other people's intellectual property, they make an agreement with the copyright agency where appropriate tariffs are agreed, and then the money's collected every 12 months and then dispersed to the 40-odd thousand members of the copyright agency, of which I'm one. Why is there suddenly a system where you have to opt out to protect your own copyright, which is contrary to what Andrew Lee assured me 6 weeks ago.
0: Yeah.
1: Wasn't the government agenda. I'm astonished, and I'm contemplating tearing up my 35-year membership of the Labor Party as a result of it.
0: Gee, there you go. Enough to turn away, Rowan. Thank you for the call.
1: The party used to have a positive agenda in relation to the creative industries. It apparently seems to have lost its way on this point.
0: Yeah, I feel like a lot of stuff in terms of AI has in many ways, Rowan. Thank you so much for the call.
1: Thanks, Alice.
0: Cheers. Hell of a thing to navigate if you're a creative. 1300 681 666. On Big Splash, we heard earlier today that Access Canberra confirmed the site owner is not going to operate a public pool but is intending to open an unlicensed family restaurant at the site in order to comply with that lease. 1300 681 666. Good afternoon to you, Trish in Macquarie. How are you feeling about this news living in the area?
2: Hi, Alice. I'm quite disappointed because Big Splash has, for myself and for my family, been a great place to offer pool and slides, and I really think an outdoor pool is still needed in this area. I don't think we need a family restaurant, although Sizzlers might be attractive.
0: There's getting a bit of love for Sizzlers there.
2: Yes.
0: Are you worried at all, Trish, that unlicensed family restaurant might read takeaway or fast food outlet?
2: Yes, that does seem a likelihood, doesn't it?
0: Well, I don't know. We're trying to figure out what it really means.
2: That's right. Yeah, and there's quite a few cafes and people in this area, so I wouldn't want to, you know, upset their business model either, really.
0: Yes, although it could be a good thing. Maybe it will make people visit the site and force, I guess, a refresh of it. If it's got to host something there, maybe it means the rest of it will be given a glow up as well. I don't know.
2: It's possibly true, but I would like the emphasis to be on a pool and outdoor water facility.
0: Yeah, I think we're hearing that loud and clear. Trish, thank you so much for jumping on the line.
2: Thanks, Alice.
0: Cheers. Have a good one. Bye-bye.
2: Thank you. Bye.
0: Trish in Macquarie there, 1300 681 666. I wonder in recent times if you received an email from Icon Water asking you to shape Canberra's water future. It shows how your bill could be affected by investments in water infrastructure, hundreds of dollars a year, but that ranges depending on the investments. Icon will explain it all with you next.
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0: This is 666 ABC Canberra. You're tuned in to Drive. Alice Matthews popping in for Georgia Steins this Wednesday, the 16th of September. And I wonder if you would feel happy, feel comfortable paying a bit more on your water bill if it meant, for example, getting digital meters, or paying more on your water bill if it meant getting new water and wastewater infrastructure. Investing in all of the above and more could up your bill by hundreds of dollars a year, but what the focus of investment will be in future seems TBC, to be determined. Icon Water has sent out an email to customers, maybe you've been one of them, asking you to use its interactive water bill simulator. Davina McCormick is Icon Water's General Manager of Customer Engagement. Davina, thank you so much for being here.
3: Hi, Alice. Thanks for having me.
0: So what is this tool?
3: So our water bill simulator is what is a part of a range of engagement activities that we are using with the community to help us develop our 2028 to 2033 price proposal. So we understand community views on the services and outcomes and investment that matter most to Canberrans.
0: So it's basically running through, is it, a series of options that could be invested in and trying to gauge what people want you to invest in the most?
3: Yes. So the water bill simulator specifically is looking at the investment choices that we have beyond the minimum investments we need to maintain minimum standards. So as you said, this is areas like digital meters or increased activities that might improve community water and wastewater knowledge to support water-wise behaviours, changing response times when things go wrong, or additional investments to assist the environment.
0: So investing in anything from digital meters, environmental investments, and response to things like outages.
3: Yes, it's across a range of activities, including at what rate do we replace ageing pipes, because much of Canberra's infrastructure was built in the 60s and 70s to ensure people across Canberra have a more consistent experience of breaks and things going wrong in the network, to how fast do we respond.
0: And how are those investments reflected in somebody's bill? Like how is that modelled?
3: So we've used our forward investment outlook that looks at a range of investment levels that would be to what is the minimum, what would it cost to do a bit more, a moderate amount more, or a lot more on each of those investment choice areas. And then what we have done to make it tailored and personal to each individual Canberran's experiences, we get them to put in their quarterly bill amount, and it would show the movement that that particular choice, wherever they chose on that spectrum, would mean for their bill. And then it brings it all together on at the end of the tool when people have made choices around the six investment areas to see what that might mean for their bill overall.
0: So if somebody were to click on all six and say, yes, invest the most possible in all six, I saw in the Canberra Times they've said it's up to $400 a year that could affect the bill. Is that right?
3: That is right, but this alone will not determine our investment proposal that we will make to our regulator. So this is giving us a direction of what Canberrans prioritise, and then we're using a range of engagement activities beyond this to make sure we truly understand what the priorities are and where we should focus our investments for that period ahead.
0: Are you finding that Canberrans are being positive in the response in choosing what they want to focus on in the realm of infrastructure, or are they more focused on just having a cheaper bill?
3: I think we're seeing a range of responses. I really want to thank the over 2,100 Canberrans who've already taken the opportunity to complete our water bill simulator. So just as our community is diverse, well, you know, we're seeing different choices made by different participants. I think definitely cost of living and affordability is a something that is playing out for Canberrans as well and is top of mind, just as it is for us as we go through this investment planning process. We're very conscious of the need to balance affordability and the investment required to provide safe, reliable and sustainable services for the community today and for future.

0: generations.
1: Davina McCormick is with you, Icon Water General Manager of Customer Engagement, walking you through the Water Bill Simulator, which looks at possible investment areas for water and wastewater infrastructure and how it might reflect on your bill. Davina, why go to consumers though? Because isn't it ultimately your call on what infrastructure is most needed and necessary?
0: So I think the reason why it's so vital to have community input into the process is this is about services that we all experience as Canberrans and that we all pay through water and wastewater bills. So it's really important to understand the community perspective of this. Obviously, we are also looking at what's required to maintain minimum standards for the community. Ultimately, we make a proposal to our independent price regulator, and they would make the final decision on what prices are charged for that five-year period from 2028 to 2033.
1: But overall, a heads up that if we invest more, your bills are going to go up more. So maybe just giving people a heads up to expect a bill increase?
0: We are keen to understand where Canberrans sit on our investment priorities. In terms of, we are facing some challenges from an investment perspective, particularly on even our minimum standards. So we do need to balance that affordability with the investment required. So we've got a number of key drivers influencing our investment. So I talked before about the need to maintain and renew ageing infrastructure, much of which was built in the 60s and 70s, and they have served us well. But we are planning for their replacement, and we'll need to continue to plan for that replacement over the next 10 years. We need to support new suburbs and a growing population, which means more customers ultimately, but we need the infrastructure in place to support that increased requirements on our network and on our supply system. We are experiencing a changing climate, so it's become more variable and unpredictable, but ultimately we're experiencing through rainfall not as much runoff into our dams, and so that's something we're having to prepare for as well. And we also need to meet our environmental and regulatory obligations.
1: Davina, if people are interested in looking at those six areas of investment and what it might mean for their bill, where can you point them to?
0: So if you go to the Icon Water website, so that's just iconwater.com.au, you can find a link on our homepage to the Water Bill Simulator, and we're keen to hear from as many Canberrans as possible, and it's open till the 9th of October, so people still have time. It takes about 10 minutes to work through the Water Bill Simulator, and we're just really looking for as much input from as many Canberrans as possible.
1: Davina, really appreciate your time. Thank you so much.
0: Thanks, Alice.
1: Davina McCormick there, Icon Water General Manager of Customer Engagement, explaining that email you might have gotten in your account asking you if you'd like to shape Canberra's water future. You go on, as Davina said, it takes about 10 minutes and you can choose the level of investment in things like digital meters or new water and wastewater infrastructure. And you can look at what your bill might look like should those things be invested in. Obviously, the more investment, the bigger your bill goes up, and the maximum about $400 a year. But I wonder if you'd be happy paying more on your water bill if that money was going to new water and wastewater infrastructure, if it was going to getting digital meters. On the text line, I mentioned the closure of Kayleen Indoor Sports, which we'll get to after 5 o'clock here on 666. This listener says, "Hi Alice, just hearing of Kayleen losing their indoor sports centre and the song Jolene popped into my head as a great Kayleen option. Well, glad we're writing lyrics for it on mornings. For singing the suburbs could include the lines, you've lost your indoor sports and now you're feeling out of sorts. I'll pass that on to Caroline and Eddie, who will be pulling this together. But yes, I'm glad Jolene for Kayleen got in there in the end, because it was neck and neck for a while. Keep your thoughts coming through about an unlicensed family restaurant at Big Splash, and we'll chat more about it after 5 o'clock. It's news time.
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3: Good afternoon. Jennifer Sexton with ABC News. The ACT Greens leader, Joe Clay, says her party is likely to have more influence over decisions made by the Barr government now it's removed its agreement to support the government on key votes. The Greens made the announcement today, accusing Labor of refusing to commit to reasonable outcomes on protections for nature conservations, renter protections and the reopening of some libraries on weekends. It's the first time the Greens haven't had a supply and confidence agreement with Labor in the ACT since 2008. Ms Clay says her party will be better off without it.
4: Andrew Barr is happy to work issue by issue. We are likely to have more contact issue by issue and more influence now that we do not have a supply and confidence agreement in place.
3: The owners of the Big Splash Water Park have admitted they will not have the pool running by November, but will instead attempt to comply with their lease requirements by opening a restaurant on the site. Their lease requires an aquatic facility or indoor sports facility or unlicensed family restaurant. So if a restaurant is running by the 1st of November, they'll be compliant. The owners have been unsuccessful in their efforts to sell the site. Yesterday, the government announced it will put together a report for potential buyers, which will detail the cost of bringing the pool and lands and slides back into operation. International students would effectively be banned from bringing family members to Australia under Labor's long-awaited overhaul of the immigration system. Home Affairs Minister Tony Burke will announce the full details of the policy tomorrow, outlining how the government plans to reduce migration to meet its own targets. While international student numbers are expected to be left untouched, the ABC has been told they will effectively lose the ability to bring their families to Australia under the crackdown. Mr Burke has told Question Time Labor needs to bring net overseas migration down.
5: To be able to work through this, we need to be able to make sure that we deal with the numbers. We need to make sure that we deal with the numbers overall and do so in a sensible, targeted way that provides the easiest pathway through for the Australian economy.
3: AI giant Anthropic has locked in its first Australian data hub. The industry heavyweight has signed a long-term lease to occupy a major tech centre planned near Dalby on Queensland's Western Downs. The multi-billion dollar digital park is being developed by a Singaporean investor. Queensland Premier David Crisafulli has told Parliament he made a pitch during a US trade trip earlier this month.
6: I met with Anthropic during my recent trade mission to outline why Queensland was the place to invest with energy security and a streamlined approval process. To have secured Anthropic's first major investment in Australia is a massive show of confidence in Queensland.
3: The Hamas-run civil defence agency in Gaza says more than 60 people are missing after an apartment block collapsed, killing at least 8 people, including children. The 6-storey building in the Tal al-Hawa neighbourhood southwest of Gaza City was home to people displaced by Israel's war on Hamas. It had sustained structural damage in an airstrike. A court in Paris has awarded Kim Kardashian €1 for having been the victim of an armed robbery in the French capital in 2016. It comes a year after 8 people were found guilty for their roles in what the celebrity has described as the most terrifying experience of her life. To finance, and the Australian share market has erased nearly all of today's opening gains and is still at a near 3-month low. The ASX 200 has closed up 20.8 points or 0.24% to end at 8,697. Oil has eased slightly. Gold is up and the dollar's trading even. It's buying 71.29 US cents. To sport, and in the NRL, Cronulla forward Cam McInnes says the Sharks' dual threat of Nico Hines and Braden Trindle cannot be underestimated ahead of Saturday's NRL semi-final against the Roosters. Trindle's recently injured shoulder came through unscathed in the club's elimination final win over the Cowboys last weekend, while Hines also played a key role in the victory. And Sydney Roosters NRLW players Millie Elliott and Corbin Baxter have announced they will retire at the end of the season. Canberra's weather heading into this evening, clear with southerly winds becoming light. A low of 0 is forecast tonight. Tomorrow, some frost and a sunny day with light northwesterly winds, a top of 17 degrees. At the moment, it's 12 degrees at Tuggeranong, 13 at Dixon. ABC News.
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1: Out on the roads in Bruce, there's been a two-vehicle crash in Bruce at the intersection of Hayden Drive and Purdy Street. Emergency services are on scene there and tow trucks have arrived. That one's in Bruce at the intersection of Hayden Drive and Purdy Street. Emergency services on scene there. Also in Parkes, there's been a two-vehicle collision with cars stuck on Parkes Way. That's between Kings Avenue and Anzac Parade. A two-vehicle crash. Cars still on the road, stuck there on Anzac Way between Kings Avenue and Anzac Parade. Emergency services are on scene as well. In terms of busyness out on the roads, Majura north on the Majura Parkway. In Palmerston as well, north on Gungahlin Drive, south on Yamba Drive in Woden, and west on Parkes Way. Heavy traffic across the Kings Avenue Bridge, no doubt because of that two-vehicle collision on Parkes Way. So Majura, north on Majura Parkway, north on Gungahlin Drive in Palmerston, south on Yamba Drive in Woden, and west on Parkes Way in Parkes, as well as those two accidents, one in Bruce at the intersection of Hayden Drive and Purdy Street, and another in Parkes between Kings Avenue and Anzac Parade. Anything else? 1300 681 666. Let us know and we'll pass it on.
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1: Good evening to you and thank you for your messages coming through on 0467 922 666. A on water bills, you say, "Hi Alice, I'd be happy to pay a bit more of water that I used to maintain 51% canopy cover if Icon put their infrastructure under the roads instead of through street verges. In a time of extreme heat, we need as much canopy over the roads, which are heat sinks, that each time Icon digs up a verge, not only do we lose the trees, but we can't replant because of their offsets. Nearly every other city in the world puts their infrastructure under the road network, and it is time we did the same," saying... A saying there, should be happy to pay more on the water bill if we maintained some canopy cover and if the infrastructure was underneath the roads. Be interested in your thoughts on that. I didn't realise that's how it was done elsewhere, A. Thank you. Also on 0467 922 666, on the Big Splash confirmation that the owners will be opening an unlicensed family restaurant to comply with their lease and not a pool. Pirate of Noir Hill, you say, "Hi Alice, I can't see how they can have a restaurant operational by the 1st of November. I suspect this is more smoke and mirrors to distract Blind Freddy even more," says Pirate of Noir Hill. Are you maybe sniffing an extension, Pirate of Noir Hill? Because it is, that restaurant is to comply with their lease. Another listener says, "The ACT government should take over ownership of the Big Splash site. The owners cannot be believed in whatever they say." 0467 922 666. Keep your messages coming through. And you've heard today that the Greens have decided they won't be making any new confidence and supply agreements with the ACT Labor government. Wonder what this means for the latest budget. Andrew Braddock is the Greens' deputy leader. Andrew Braddock, thank you so much for being here.
9: Thank you, Alice, for having me.
1: Why pull the plug?
9: Well, we ended negotiations in good faith, and what we were seeking, some really reasonable outcomes on behalf of the Canberra community with some timelines attached, because we've had concerns about the delivery of various commitments made in the past. But unfortunately, we were just unable to land that with Labor. They just weren't willing to give us the commitments to the outcomes that the Canberra community deserve.
1: But it seems like you actually agreed on the majority of the, what, 25 things that were on the table.
9: There were a lot of commitments, but they were subject to caveats or no time attached to it. And they just weren't providing what the Canberra community is actually looking for, which is outcomes, things that actually help them, whether it might be a portable bond scheme or restoring weekend library services. There was no firm commitments. It was all subject to caveats or no timeframes attached.
1: But who are the Greens, I guess, to declare what Canberrans want? You're not in power.
9: We do it based off

0: community feedback. For example, over 3,500 people signed my petition calling for weekend opening hours at libraries to remain open. That's a good indicator of community sentiment on this particular issue, and that's what we're using to put to the Labor government to seek those outcomes that we know that community have been coming forward and saying this is what they're seeking from their government.
1: Although it does seem like that outcome has been achieved with Tara Chain announcing today that they're going to, they're saying expand, maybe the better term is to restore access to libraries, including prioritising the Kippax and Erindale branch access on weekends from July next year.
0: It's a restore commitment, but it's also, they say they'll prioritise it. It's not indicating exactly what they'll do. And during the actual debate, there's still some caveats of thrown around in terms of operational requirements and staffing and so forth, which I understand and respect, but it's not really a commitment then. It just becomes an aspiration of the government. And we've seen too many aspirations, unfortunately, just not realised for the Canberra community.
1: I can understand wanting to put dates and deadlines on things, given we've seen a couple of things blow out or some promises not kept. I'm talking about, of course, the ice rink. We've been talking a lot about Big Splash today. The government said it did support a lot of your intentions, a lot of the Greens' intentions, but described highly prescriptive implementation pathways and very specific funding commitments that they could not support. And isn't that fair enough? Those kinds of funding commitments and decisions should be based on consultation and budget processes, not necessarily the demands of the Greens for supply and demand agreements.
0: Well, yes, it does need to go through a proper process, but it's also a case of getting some form of commitment that we can hold a government to account to. We've seen, as you described, Big Splash or the ice rink in Tuggeranong, where the government, despite the best aspiration and a stated commitment, has not been able to deliver. And so if something is subject to too many caveats, is it really actually a commitment, or is it just merely more like a statement of intent, which isn't
1: But
0: really going to
1: is
0: cut
1: it,
0: it
1: I
0: from the
1: guess, is
0: Canberra
1: it fair
0: community?
1: to expect that extent of commitment, the very specifics of funding, predetermined policy in a supply and demand agreement when that's not necessarily how the process works? Shouldn't those decisions be based on consultation?
0: They are being based on consultation, and where we've gone out to the Canberra community and we've heard very loudly their support, whether it be for their local libraries or whether it be for a portable bond scheme. And that's why we've been carrying this forward. And that's why we also were looking for a shorter, sharper agreement to focus the government's efforts on what the Greens were seeking. But we just weren't able to secure those outcomes that were really quite reasonable that the Canberra community expect.
1: Does this, I guess, spell a more general breakdown in the working relationship between the Greens and Labor?
0: We'll continue to work together, and of course, the Greens will continue to hold the government to account in the Assembly for outcomes for the community. So there's no change there. It just means we'll evaluate every single piece of legislation or bill or motion on its individual merits from here on.
1: Including the budget?
0: Including the budget. We'll go through that line by line and judging it on its merits.
1: This is 666 ABC Canberra. You're hearing from Andrew Braddock, Deputy Leader of the ACT Greens. We've heard today that they won't be backing Labor on key votes going forward, announcing it's pulling out of any new confidence and supply deals. This is Drive. Alice Matthews with you on the text line 0467 922 666. Regarding library closures, there was no consultation with library users by Tara Chain, says Rowan of Evatt. 0467 922 666 is the text line. Does this mean the Greens will look back to the Liberals?
0: No, those conversations have finished, Alice. We will just be focusing on holding the government to account and for the outcomes it is actually delivering for the Canberra community, not just what it says it's doing.
1: Andrew Braddock, on another matter, we heard Access Canberra confirm today that the owners of Big Splash aren't operating a public pool but will operate an unlicensed family restaurant at the site to comply with that lease. Now, I know this is fresh, but upon first read, what does unlicensed family restaurant say to you?
0: It says that's definitely not the pool and the water slides that so many people in the Big Splash advocacy community have been calling for. This is another example where we've seen land not being utilised for the community benefit that it was intended for. And that's very unfortunate that we might be seeing a developer just trying to work around the planning rules and put in a restaurant. Whether they can actually do that by the 1st of November is extremely questionable, but we shall see. Whereas we've heard very

0: Sadly and very clearly from the Belconnen community, they just want to see a recreational pool area get back in operation in that place and not have another summer where they're going about.
1: The one question that keeps coming up, and I wonder if you can shed any light on the nuances of this, Andrew Braddock, one listener saying, does unlicensed mean golden arches or similar processes of fast food, junk food, or does it mean a cafe?
0: It could be a range of offerings. It could be a restaurant. It could be a bistro. It just means that they won't be serving alcohol. And yes, I'd be extremely concerned if we see a fast food operation that's just generating more litter for the local area and is not what the community are calling for. They just want to see a pool in operation. And why can't that be delivered for the Belconnen community? I have no idea.
1: Yeah, I'll be interested to see what this restaurant looks like, how it's manifested, and if it is indeed in on time for the 1st of November. Andrew Braddock, thank you very much for your time.
0: Thank you very much, Alice.
1: Andrew Braddock there, ACT Greens deputy leader here on 666 ABC Canberra. On the text line, Rick, you say, can't wait to have a splash in my red wine at the restaurant. So ridiculous. Well, it's unlicensed, so it won't be serving alcohol and it's meant to be family friendly. Also on the text line, Stu, you say, how delusional of Mr. Braddock to assume they speak for Canberrans. They speak for the proportion of people that voted for them, which is not a majority by any stretch, says Stu. And Anne, you say, it's about time the Greens listen to the community who they purport to represent, says Anne. Well, I think that was what Andrew Braddock was saying they were doing. 1300 681 666 on Big Splash. Good evening to you, Maria of Curtin.
2: Oh, hello, Alice. I wonder what I'll hear next when I listen to the news. You know, it just gets weirder by the minute. And is that an Access Canberra idea that instead of a 50-metre pool where kids can learn to swim and cool down in summer, you could have a fast food restaurant? I mean, does that make sense?
1: Oh, I totally understand your question. I think what it has come down to is the lease, and in order to comply with the lease, they could operate a family restaurant. I think it was a sports facility or a pool. So I think in order to comply, they've gone with the restaurant because obviously they can't do the pool and potentially the indoor facility for sports as well.
2: But who put that into a lease that instead of a pool, you could have a fast food restaurant? That's the bit that's been puzzling me.
1: Yes.
2: I thought you might be able to explain it to me.
1: I'm puzzled by that too. Well, I said, because they're such different things, right? And I did say to Chief Minister Andrew Butt earlier on, I said, I thought that the lease was contingent on just the pool, but it turns out there are these three conditions that would technically comply with the lease, and they've gone with the family restaurant.
2: Yes, well, that makes sense. But, you know, I also heard Peter Kane today talking about Access Canberra, you know, our independent authority. What are they actually doing? I'd love to know. Mm. Well, you know, when have they done something useful? And why does it take 12 months to figure out how much it would cost to set the place up and what people want? We know what people want. We've had several meetings about it. I'm not from Belconnen, but I want Big Splash back, as well as Phillip Pool back, yeah, as well as Civic Pool kept. But that's another story, because most of our kids can't swim.
1: Yeah.
2: And that's a really big issue.
1: That's actually, yeah, that is a sobering fact that swimming skills have gone down, for sure.
2: Yeah. If Andrew Bass, and congratulations to the Greens. I've been saying for ages, it's a minority government. How are they getting away with all of this?
1: It is indeed, and I'm sure there'll be some headaches ahead with this supply and demand agreement coming to an end. Thank you very much for your call. Really interesting to hear your thoughts, Maria.
2: Yeah. Thanks, Alice.
1: Cheers. Yeah. Maria of Curtin there on 1300 681 666. Let's go now to Cleon of Spence. Good evening, Cleon. How are you feeling about this?
3: Oh, hi. Thanks, Alice. I just think it's a bit of a no-brainer when, like, Queensland has all-year pools. I know the weather's a little bit different up
1: there. Yeah, I was going to say, if there's one place that can get away with an all-year pool outside, it's probably Queensland.
3: Yeah, but their pools are actually covered. So they have big glass doors. Where we go up around North Brisbane, they have big glass doors, so they open them up during summer when it's really hot, because they have the cover over the pool to protect the swimmers from the heat. Then they close those doors up when it's much cooler, you know, even their winter, because it is quite cold, and they keep the outdoor pool to a temperature that's suitable for children to learn to swim.
1: Yeah.
3: And I just sort of see how You know, all of a sudden we have Kayleen closing, we have libraries closing. We have the perfect opportunity to have a super centre happening here. We could even have a library beside it.
1: So you're thinking bring them all together, get the splash park, get the ice rink, get the library, put them all in one place.
3: Yeah. Because, you know, the government has $16 million put aside to spend in Tuggeranong. That's the promise they made.
1: Yes, indeed.
3: Yeah.
1: I wonder, moving Big Splash to the south, I think that'd be some uproar there.
3: Yeah, but, I mean, anywhere we drive in Canberra is only, you know, what, 40 minutes max.
1: Mm, that's true.
3: And we build it and people will use it, especially if you have those two things, well, have those all those things together. You have a sports centre there, you have a covered pool there, you have, even with the Big Splash infrastructure there.
1: Mm.
3: So we're covering all year, and especially now that we've got those extreme temperatures coming through, you know, we're looking after people's health, you know, looking after fitness, looking after mental health.
1: Yeah, I hear what you're saying, Cleon. Really interesting to chat with you this evening. Thank you.
3: Thanks, Alice.
1: Cheers,
3: really
1: Cleon.
3: Appreciate it.
1: Oh, thank you. Cleon of Spence there on 1300 681 666. Julia of 2614, you say, re Big Splash, I do not think an unlicensed restaurant is equivalent to an aquatic centre or indoor sports facility. The community needs a recreation facility of some kind. An indoor sports centre would replace the Kayleen one, and I would think the community would be happy with that outcome. I can't see the restaurant being successful as it's opposite the Southern Cross Club, so I see another summer of no pool. Well, yeah, that much we can confirm. Maybe a couple of summers of no pool, Julia. 1300 681 666. Good afternoon, good evening, rather, to you, Janine of Cook.
4: Hi, how are you going?
1: Hey, good, thank you.
4: I just wanted to chime in on the what I see as a strategic level of corruption, I suppose, with the non-sale of the pool. I'm a person from Cook, as you know, and I'm a very proud Belco Pride member of the hood. And I grew up in Aranda, and I spent most of my summers at the pool. And, you know, if we were banging on about trying to get young people off using screens and screen time, well, what better avenue can we have but to reopen Big Splash? And it's also an iconic feature of Canberra.
1: I know it has been for a long while, Janine of Cook, but not to be, at least for this summer, maybe even the next. Appreciate your point, though, of getting kids off screens and having other recreational facilities potentially being undervalued for what they do in that respect. Appreciate the call. Yes. Thank you, Janine.
4: No worries. Thank you. Bye.
1: Bye-bye. Janine of Cook there. You say, hi, Alice. Everyone keeps referring to Big Splash as local to Belconnen when, in fact, it serves all of Canberra over the years, given it's our only water theme park in the city. Yes, that is a fair point. Another listener saying, Access Canberra is part of the city services department. It's not independent. And you say, this city needs an in-depth inquiry into the government area that's supposedly in charge of leases. These stories implicating dodgy leases just keep coming up. And a pop-up food place, says this listener. Access Canberra will really be the laughing stock of the ACT. Yeah, we're trying to figure out what an unlicensed family restaurant means. If it's a cafe, if it's fast food, a fast food restaurant instead of Big Splash, writes Jay. What? A totally new pool that isn't even Big Splash size would have been better. The ACT government need to hang their heads in shame, thinks Jay. We do not need another restaurant. We need more pools. We aren't close enough to swim at the beach daily. The capital, ridiculous, says Jay. Well, yes, it is to comply with their lease agreement. And we haven't confirmed it's a fast food restaurant. It is an unlicensed family restaurant. As I mentioned before, and we have been talking about Big Splash also, it could have been an indoor sports facility to fulfil the lease as well. And we've just seen one have to close. Kayleen Indoor Sports has been home to some netball and soccer teams for a few decades, 20 years, others a decade. It's provided cricket, volleyball, three sports, junior sports, court hire, all of it. But the owner, Ben Santosuoso, has just announced that it's going to have to close its doors for the final time in October. Ben, thank you so much for being here, and I'm sorry to hear this news. Why do you have to close?
5: Oh, hi, Alice. How are you? Thanks for having me on your show.
1: Of course.
5: Yeah, like the place has got a redevelopment. They want to put some apartments.

0: apartments on the land. So they've asked all the tenants to start vacating so they can start preparing for that.
1: Although part of the agreement for that proposal was that they would have to retain a recreational space, could you not have stayed and used it still, Ben?
0: Yes. In order for them to have the apartments on site, they have to have a recreational part building put on there. Originally, there was plans that we were going to stay, but as they designed the building and stuff, that's sort of not the case anymore. So we sort of have to leave.
1: Right. It was no longer fit for purpose for you.
0: No.
1: Paint us a picture for those that haven't partaken in your facility about what this place meant to people.
0: We have a lot of loyal customers that play at the centre. Some of them have been here for 5 years, some of them 20 years. People have found love here, got married, had kids, believe it or not.
1: Yeah.
0: Good place to meet people. And now their kids are playing at the centre. So it's sort of going a full circle. A lot of people just love coming to play here, enjoy meeting new people, having a laugh. It's good for their health, mental health as well, which is very important.
1: What have you been hearing from those players and teams off the back of announcing this closure?
0: They're upset as well, especially for the players that have been here for a long time. You know, they've been very loyal and staying at the centre. And they're sort of upset with the situation of us closing.
1: What are your options from here? I know you were trying to source out another venue but didn't find an appropriate place. Are there any other options from here for you and the members, Ben?
0: For the centre, no. There's no options around. There's just no buildings that are suitable for us to move to. They're either too expensive to rent or the zoning's not the right zoning. For the teams, we're doing our best to see if we can move them to other centres that are similar to ours in Canberra, they can still continue playing. It just depends on the other centres and how busy they are as well. You know, there's a lack of indoor sports centres around Canberra. And, you know, it's hard to find a venue where people can just easily join up and play. So it's sort of a very hard situation where, you know, if a centre like this closes down, there's nowhere to go, especially on the north side, where there's a lot of people that play sports and team sports and, you know, they won't have a place to go to anymore.
1: And I understand that there will be a goodbye round. When is that going to happen?
0: Yeah, so that's our last round, our last week of before we close. So that'll be from the 27th of September to the 1st of October. That'll be our last week of trading, which we'll have that as our final goodbye round for everyone, so they can play their last games at the centre and, I guess, say goodbye to some of their friends if they won't see them again. And then we'll close on the Friday the 2nd and start packing up, unfortunately.
1: Yeah, it is really unfortunate. I know how much disappointment is out there on the text line. One listener has written in to say, we used to play netball at Kayleen Indoor Sports Centre. This is a very sad day for local sports. Ben, I appreciate you bringing us up to speed and all the best for those goodbye rounds. I know it's a tough time for everyone that uses the centre.
0: No worries. Thank you so much.
1: Cheers.
0: Thanks, Alice. Bye.
1: Ben Santasuosa there, the Kayleen Indoor Sports owner, shutting its doors come October to make way for some proposed apartment complex. There was a recreational facility as part of that, but not fit for purpose. It's 5:30. It's time for the news. Good evening.

0: Jen Sexton.
1: Yes, can you hear me?
0: I've got you.
1: Fantastic. Thanks, Alice. Making news. The ACT Greens leader, Jo Clay, says her party is likely to have more influence over decisions made by the Barr government. Now it's removed its agreement to support the government on key votes. The Greens made the announcement today, accusing Labor of refusing to commit to reasonable outcomes on protections for nature conservations, renter protections, and the reopening of some libraries on weekends. Still on ACT politics and City and Government Services, Minister Tara Chame has today become the third Labor minister to be censured by the Assembly in less than a year over her handling of weekend library closures. The owners of the Big Splash Water Park have admitted they'll not have the pool running by November, but will instead attempt to comply with their lease requirements by opening a restaurant on the site. International students would effectively be banned from bringing family members to Australia under Labor's long-awaited overhaul of the immigration system, with Home Affairs Minister Tony Burke to announce the full details of the policy tomorrow. The Hamas-run civil defence agency in Gaza says more than 60 people are missing after an apartment block collapsed, killing at least 8 people, including children. AI giant Anthropic has locked in its first Australian data hub, signing a long-term lease to occupy a major tech centre planned near Dalby on Queensland's Western Downs, with the multi-billion dollar digital park to be developed by a Singaporean investor. And one of the largest councils in the country, Canterbury Bankstown, has become the latest local government to ban smart glasses in public pools and leisure centres. A full weather wrap coming up in a moment and more news at 6 o'clock.
0: Jennifer Sexton, thank you very much.
1: Thank you.
0: Jennifer Sexton in the newsroom, a full bulletin for you at 6 o'clock.
2: Barbara Miller here on PM at 6:05. Saudi authorities accuse Houthi rebels of again targeting Mecca. What are the consequences of the escalating tensions? Also, concerns about the use of AI after a parole board blunder in Tasmania. And Ed Sheeran's US tour in disarray after a support act was dropped for making pro-Palestinian comments.
3: When artists have to consider the political views of stadium owners before they get on stage, it's a slightly concerning situation for artists to be put in.
2: That's PM just after the 6 o'clock news.
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5: With Alice Matthews filling in for Georgia Steins.
0: Time to check in with the weather. G1 Park from the Bureau of Meteorology. Good evening to you.
6: Good evening, Alice.
0: Seems like quite a stunning one out there, if I don't say so myself.
6: Yes, it was a bit cooler day today, as you said, because of south to southeasterly changes that came in overnight and into this morning. So with that, we had some drop of temperatures, say from 20 degrees yesterday to about 13 or 14 degrees today.
0: Yeah, a bit nippy, actually.
6: Yes, that's right, yes. So, but on the other hand, Canberra, people in Canberra enjoyed in mostly sunny conditions, and looks like this clear sky will continue for this evening and a lengthy sunny period expected for tomorrow and over the coming days as well through to the weekend. So that's good news. And this will be under the influence of a high pressure system drifting across New South Wales over the coming days. Under the influence of this high, it will be cold in the morning because we expect the overnight minimum to drop down to either zero or even below 0 degrees for tomorrow morning, and similar minimum temperatures expected on Friday mornings as well. But for the daytime temperatures, it will be in the increasing trend under the sunshine. So that means 17 degrees expected for Thursday, rising to about 23 on Friday. And during the weekend, it will be even rising further to about 25 degrees for Saturday and Sunday.
0: Oh, cracking weekend ahead then.
6: Yeah, that's right. So, but on the other hand, you know, something like, single-digit minimum in the morning and about, some low to mid-20s during the day, that means the diurnal variation of the temperatures will be quite significant for over the coming days. And also the winds will be turning northwesterly because of a couple of front or troughs slipping to the south. That means winds will be turning northwesterly and freshening during the weekend and possibly

0: speeding up to something like the 30 to 40 km/h during the weekend. So otherwise, yeah, usually remain dry, and warm temperatures expected over the coming days, especially towards the later part of the week into the weekend.
1: What a wrap, Jiwon Park. Thank you so much.
0: My pleasure.
1: Cheers, Jiwon Park there, meteorologist from the Bureau of Meteorology here on 666 ABC Canberra.
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1: In Bruce, there was earlier a two-vehicle collision at the intersection of Hayden Drive and Purdy Street. Emergency services still on scene. Tow trucks have arrived there. And there's been another accident. A car has collided with a pedestrian on Kalgoorlie Crescent in Fisher. That's happened near the Fisher Shops. Emergency services are on scene. Just repeating that one. A car collided with a pedestrian on Kalgoorlie Crescent in Fisher near the shops there. Emergency services on scene. There's also been a two-vehicle collision at the intersection of Mirabai Drive and O'Keefe Avenue in Moncrief. Tow trucks are on the way there. Please avoid that area if you can. So in Bruce, a two-car crash. Tow trucks have arrived there, Hayden Drive and Purdy Street. A car collided with a pedestrian on Kalgoorlie Crescent in Fisher near the shops there. Emergency services on scene. There's also been a two-vehicle collision at the intersection of Mirabai Drive and O'Keefe Avenue in Moncrief. Tow trucks on the way. Please avoid that area if you can as well. This is 666 ABC Canberra. Alice Matthews with you this evening, stepping in for Georgia Steins.
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1: Oh, gosh, yes, I've got to cast my vote soon for that. Taking next to the Malmeninga medals from last night, also the NRLW ahead. But on the text line before that, 0467 922 666, we were chatting about Big Splasher, an unlicensed family restaurant being promised by the owners there to comply with their lease conditions, but also hearing about the Kayleen Indoor Sports Centre having to close. This listener says, more apartments equals less indoor sports. Another restaurant equals less swimming facilities. What a mess. Well, we don't know what it equals yet. It could be paving the way for a glow-up of the region if for a glow-up of the complex. If you're going to put a restaurant there, maybe you have to spruce up the rest of it, laying the groundwork. I don't know. Also on the text line, there must be plenty of vintage lease conditions that have never been updated. It's soon time we stop paying rates if this keeps happening. I never thought my rates were used for umpteen surveys and interest payments, says another listener. What do we know about the licensee? Question somebody else. John of Bruce, you say, Alice, I was a 16-year-old doing a holiday job at the building section in government in 1969. My manager had a farewell to become the manager of a newly built government pool in Macquarie. What went wrong? Asks John of Bruce. Cleanne, you say, hi, Alice, we also have renewables to run a supercentre. Solar and Canberra has an excellent geothermo heating option. Geoscience Australia would be the experts to talk to about that. And another message saying, instead of a capital territory, it's quickly becoming Australian comedy slash joke territory. Strong words there. Clearly, the current Big Splash lease, reads this message, is playing games by technically complying with current use obligations in order to avoid losing their lease in November and causing maximum political pressure on the government, since it's pretty clear from the callers you've had that most people don't understand how this process works. Martin, you say there's an inquiry coming up on leases. It's the one on controlled activity orders, says Martin. Alice, it's beggar's belief that this supposed inclusive government has allowed our sports facilities, swimming pools, community centres and libraries to fail under their watch. Who are they governing for? You can keep your thoughts coming through on 0467 922 666. Anne says, Alice, economics must be at the forefront of the future of these community pool facilities. My granddaughter attended Big Splash with her school just before it closed. It was a perfect site for schools

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3: 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The winner to face the Dolphins in a prelim. Then Sunday, the Warriors host Newcastle for the right to progress and take on the Panthers. You'll hear it all right here.
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0: On the text line, 0467 922 666, this listener says, "Hi Alice, very sad listening to your last guest, and it made me think that there's a long list of facilities we've lost, including the Woden squash courts, the basketball stadium and pitch and putt for shoebox apartments. The Dixon squash courts are being redeveloped for apartments. Tuggeranong isn't getting the ice rink. Phillip Pool's being redeveloped for apartments. And now Kayleen is closing to be redeveloped."

0: for apartments. It seems to me that some people are making a mozza out of the loss of community facilities, while the community is losing facilities on site which are zoned for community. So I'd like to know, how can this happen under our planning legislation? And I ask again, who is the government governing for? I guess the only thing I can note on that is that the proposal for those apartments did include a prerequisite to have a recreational area, but it didn't, I guess, have to be like for like about what already existed with the Kayleen Indoor Sports Centre. So it did include that in the proposal, but it wasn't fit for purpose for what the centre had been using it for decades. Another listener says, losing Kayleen Indoor Sports is just another example of poor oversight from the government. Allowing these venues to be replaced with apartments and restaurants is not a good outcome for anyone except developers. These are community facilities that will never get back if this is allowed to continue. Well, I suppose it could be a good outcome for the people that get to live there. I don't know. We know that we have to create more housing, but I do take your point because there's a lot of disappointment in terms of losing the Kayleen Indoor Sports close. You could hear the sadness.
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0: And last night, the Raiders held their annual awards night to present the Mal Meninga medals amongst a lot of others. Along with that, the Raiders women are in action this weekend. They're going to head into an elimination final against the West Tigers. ABC Canberra sport reporter Pokey Frimpong is across all of the above and was at the awards ceremony last night. How was it? How are you feeling today?
2: I'm feeling very fresh. Look, besides the fact that I had to go to bed very late because I was writing radio in the morning.
0: Of course.
2: It was a really nice night. It was quite beautiful. Like, obviously, you know, the night you're building up to the final award, which is the Mal Meninga medal, which ultimately went to Simi Sasangi, a star centre. He missed a large chunk of the season, but he had 7 man of the match games, which kind of really pushed him over the line. So
0: seven
2: man of the match, and he had to voted by his peers. So and he was quite shocked when he found out that fact himself. But Leanne Tafunga, she won for the NRLW. She's only the second ever Raiders woman to win that award, because Samaima Taufa has won it the first 3 times the awards are ever been in play for the women's team. It was a really beautiful night and with a lot of emotion. Josh Babalee said farewell in this final awards night, and it kind of started off quite funny because they had this video of his kids. They were going, who knows their dad best? And they would ask of Josh Papali'i a question about what he thinks his kids' answers would be, and his kids were kind of roasting him. He had a lot of beautiful humour, but then when he got up there, Josh Papali'i, to kind of say his final words, he was visibly emotional and talking about all the people that have kind of helped him along his journey and really made a light of the off-field struggles that he had had, and really thanked the club for sticking by him as a person and not just seeing him as a player. So it was it had a mix of emotions, but a really nice send-off to a season that was disappointing for the NRL men's team. But for the NRLW side, it's the start of a week that could be really, really promising.
0: Yes, let's look ahead to the big game this weekend, a knockout final.
2: Yep.
0: How are the women shaping up?
2: Well, they're up against the West Tigers, which, funnily enough, they played in the final round of the home and away season last week, and they got an important 22-10 win over the side then. So in a span of a week, how much can a team change? Well, for the West Tigers, they're bringing back one of the all-time greats in the NRLW competition in Kezzy Yaps, who was sidelined in that game last week. So it'll be a major boost for the Tigers. They'll certainly have a lot of motivation to try and get the win over the Raiders. But for the Raiders, they go into this game with an unchanged lineup. Darren Borthwick sticking with the side that got the win in the final home and away game. I think they'd be feeling quite optimistic that they can beat the Tigers. The Tigers this season have struggled against the sides near and around the top of the league table and have got a lot of great wins against teams near the bottom, whereas the Raiders have had really impressive performances against the teams up the top of the ladder and really struggled at the teams near the bottom. So an interesting matchup, but it could be the chance for the Raiders women to get their first ever finals win in their first ever finals appearance.
0: Wow, you're hearing from Pokey Frimpong, ABC Canberra sports reporter. Shall we just dip into some rumours that have been flying about, particularly around Tom Starling? What's going on?
2: Well, Tom Starling, he started the season playing for the Raiders, starting quite frequently. But as the back end of the season, Owen Paddy started getting more and more appearances in that position for the side. And there's been some rumours that maybe Tom Starling could be heading to Manly this off-season, but those are still

0: they're still ultimately rumours, so we're not quite sure. And he is still a Raiders player as of right now, but the rumour is, could he be heading to New South Wales to play? There was no inkling, that there was no suggestion at the night that he was heading anywhere, but he could be on the move. And, you know, in a season where it looks like Owen Paddy is kind of rising through the ranks of the Raiders, and they are a really young team, could Tom Starling, so one of the veterans of this side, be looking, maybe there aren't as many opportunities as I would like heading into this phase of my career, and could he be off?
1: Well, we'll soon find out, I guess. Pokey, thank you so much.
0: Thank you, Alice.
1: Cheers. Pokey Frimpong there, ABC Canberra sport reporter here on 666.
2: For decades, Alan Jones was one of Australia's most powerful voices, a broadcaster who could make or break a career and command an audience of millions. Now, he's finding an audience in a very different place, a courtroom. Allegations of how the broadcaster used his power to abuse young men are being heard in court at the moment. So, what happened? What does the evidence say? And what will the judge believe? To find out, search the Case Law podcast on ABC Listen or wherever you get your podcasts.
1: Let's go back to the text line. Martin, you say Woden squash courts are still there, along with Phillip Oval. They haven't sold those off yet. Another listener says a flood of small apartments that nobody wants to buy from Deakin. There's an oversupply in Woden. Pam, you say, why would our minister be interested in the health and welfare of our mental health of our Canberra community? It doesn't raise sufficient revenue for less favoured options. The message is very clear to me. Another text reads, an oversupply of units, apartments in Woden. Just check with the Real Estate Institute. And on 1300 681 666, good evening to you. Louise from Woden.
3: Good evening, Alice. How are you?
1: Yeah, well, thank you. What's on your mind?
3: Oh, it's just the statistics that Royal Life Saving Society do a lot of research around swimming and drownings, and their most recent report says that it's a 10% increase on the 10-year average of drownings. It's gone up every year for some time. And other statistics are like 48% of Year 6 students can't meet the standard, which is like 50 metres in 2 minutes.
1: Mm-hmm. Yeah, and I remember reading these.
3: Students can't yet. 40% of 7 to 10 students don't meet the Year 6 standards. And it's like we've got less pools now and they're harder to get to. And kids really need a place to go, I think.
1: Especially one that incentivises going, I guess. When you look at a splash park and water slides, it brings such an element of fun. Louise, I take your point and I share your concern. Thank you so much for the call.
3: Yeah, place to hang out, I think.
1: Yeah, bird spaces.
3: That's what David Pocock said this morning, a place for teenagers to hang out as well.
1: Yeah.
3: And youth, yeah.
1: Yeah, good point, Louise. Thank you so much.
3: Thank you.
1: Cheers.
3: Bye.
1: Louise of Woden there. And good evening to Renee Crosh and Greg Jennett, both here with you. Hello, hello.
4: G'day, Alice. You seem like you haven't stopped today, been pedalling really hard here. What a busy day.
1: And I'd like to say it's like a duck, but no, my face has given it away. I'm like in full panic mode.
4: Sure.
1: Renee, let's go to you. What's coming up?
5: Well, we are celebrating 70 years of Australian television at 7 p.m. tonight. 70 years ago, the world changed and television came to Australia, and well, the rest is history.
4: It is.
5: So we'll look back at kind of where we've come from since 1956, some of the big moments of Australian television and where we're heading.
1: It's just incredible to think 70 years ago and now the way we consume TV, we would have to wait week by week for your series and now just do it all at once.
4: That's
1: I'm
4: the
1: sure
4: thing,
1: we
4: isn't
1: couldn't
4: it?
1: Have imagined it coming to this.
4: I mean, you listen to some people and they say that model, the model that came along 70 years ago, is dying before our very eyes. Broadcast, free-to-air television is just not what it used to be. But does that matter because the content still finds an outlet?
1: Well, yeah, because I
4: anyway.
1: Feel like there are still people that do appointment viewing, right? Do you ever do that, Renee?
5: Yeah, I do.
1: 7 p.m.
5: actually.
1: News, for example.
5: I do still enjoy appointment viewing. I do think that the collective viewing of everybody sort of crouched around one screen in households right across the nation, perhaps that's been lost.
1: And
5: but
1: I
5: it's really exciting when you do have those moments like a grand final, for example.
1: Right. Yeah.
5: That's what you feel
1: again. Yes.
5: Yeah.
1: But I feel like it's such a shame to lose the one family TV, because I remember discussing this and actually what it means for compromise and negotiation within your family.
4: Right.
1: Like you used to have it out and agree on something to watch and everyone

0: would sort of have to have their turn.
1: Yeah.
0: And now if you just have your own device, you sort of skip off and we're getting so bad at arguing and compromising.
1: I hadn't thought
0: because
1: of that.
0: We've lost it in the family home.
1: Fair point. Mm. Yeah.
2: Mm. Yeah, there's no arguments about what we're going to watch, what movie we're going to watch on a Saturday night.
0: Exactly, because everyone just watches their own.
2: By the time you've chosen one, all the kids have disappeared because they don't like it.
1: It's Sound of Music again tonight, kids.
2: Very quickly, also being a Wednesday, it's What Would You Do Wednesday tonight?
0: Oh, no.
2: Look, it could be tricky, this one, but it's about mothers and mother-in-laws and how you kind of balance it out. So the scenario basically is your mother has made the all-important first birthday cake for said child. Your mother-in-law has also made one, bigger and more impressive. It's the first-born child on both sides. So what do you do? I mean, there's so many jokes, aren't there, about mother-in-laws?
1: Yeah. Sure are.
2: And in the spirit of loving them all, really, we're going to try to tease out a purely hypothetical What Would You Do Wednesday tonight?
1: Cake
2: Good
1: wars.
2: Good luck.
0: Cake wars. Just have them both.
2: Neither of mine make cake.
0: Thank you, Renee.
2: See ya.
0: Cheers. My mum always goes for the ice cream cake. My mother-in-law is the baker. What's coming up when everybody sits down for their appointment viewing for 7 p.m.,
1: All
0: Greg
1: right.
0: Jennett?
1: 70 years on, yes. We'll have to rise to the occasion, won't we, tonight, Alice? Look, we're going to start out. As I know, you've been dealing with it on the program and you spoke to the Chief Minister just on the significance of what's happened with the Barr Labor government and the end or the non-renewal, I suppose, of any formal underpinning agreement with the Greens. Doesn't really mean much in the short term, but it does mean you have to live and die by your wits as a government. And I guess Andrew Barr appreciates better than anyone the path to number 13. 13 is the magic number in the Assembly, and just going to have to be adept at managing the negotiations with whomever in order to get to that number. If not, who knows?
0: Who knows,
1: who
0: indeed.
1: Who knows whether this government, you know, will be threatened in any serious way on the floor, but it's more possible today than it
0: was
1: has
0: yesterday.
1: Been. Yeah, or certainly through the lifespan of Andrew Barr's time in the Assembly, leading or being a member of a government, it's generally had confidence and supply agreements underneath it. So let's see. We'll look at that. Alice, we'll have a bit of a preview on the announcement expected. Well, it's going to happen tomorrow from the Home Affairs Minister, this being Labor's instalment, the government's instalment to migration law changes, visa restrictions and the like. So a fairly major policy overhaul coming there. We don't know a lot about it yet, but we do know that the refugee intake is going to stay where it is, not be affected by any clampdown that they produce in the announcement tomorrow. And then I think you just had Procure in. Well, we'll pick up some of her work as well on the Raiders. The season's ended, but they've still had their night of nights with awards.
0: Indeed.
1: Being shelled out left, right and centre. So we'll get an update on that and much more. There's a fair bit happening internationally too around the Middle East affecting our fuel prices. So we'll be across that too.
0: Greg Jennett, thank you so much.
1: Good on you. Thanks, Alice.
0: Greg Jennett on your 7 p.m. news tonight. Just a few more messages on the text line. One listener saying, kids want PlayStations, not pools, and there isn't enough older lapes to make pools profitable. Somebody else says, in Wollongong, public pools are free. Who wants to pay $8 plus for a swim? Louise, you say the Royal Life Saving Society stats also state $30.50 of economic benefit, especially to the health system, comes from every pool visit. That wraps up Drive for the day. Thank you to James and to Sarah. I will be back with you tomorrow. It's news time.
3: Good evening. Jennifer Sexton with ABC News. The Chief Minister Andrew Barr says Labor will have to work harder to get the budget and other legislation approved after the Greens decided to withdraw their support of the government on key votes. The Greens made the announcement today, accusing Labor of refusing to commit to reasonable outcomes. Mr Barr says the two parties agreed on 25 out of 30 issues, but couldn't agree on issues such as stopping funding for the horse racing industry. He says the Greens' demands on other matters were excessive.

0: require for them to ban any internal combustion engine vehicle new registrations from 2035. So we felt that was a pretty difficult policy to implement.
1: Meanwhile, ACT City Services Minister Tara Chains defended her handling of weekend library closures, which this morning triggered a two-hour debate and parliamentary rebuke. The Canberra Liberals, with support from the Greens and independent MLA Fiona Carrick, voted to censure the minister after she progressed controversial changes to library opening hours, despite an Assembly motion earlier this year successfully called on the government to explore options. In a statement, Minister Chains said the decisions were made to deliver more reliable library services and followed an extensive independent review. In the Middle East, rescuers in Gaza say a bombed building that collapsed has killed at least 12 Palestinians, including 5 children, and left around 100 people missing. John O'Wakely reports.
2: The 6-story building southwest of Gaza City was home to people displaced by Israel's war in the territory and had sustained structural damage in an airstrike. Gaza City's Civil Defense Service said at least 10 families lived in the collapsed building and there was still hope of finding survivors. Officials in Gaza have warned residents to stay away from wrecked buildings due to the risk of collapse, but the local rescue service says about 2,000 such buildings are inhabited by families. A UN official says around 400 buildings are at risk of collapse and that more people are expected to shelter in dangerous buildings through the winter months.
1: A relative of one of the Snowtown victims has expressed her anger over the impending release of serial killer James Vlasakis. A decision to release him on parole was yesterday upheld after this South Australian Attorney General unsuccessfully challenged a parole board's decision. Karen Davies, whose brother Ray was one of the 11 victims of the Snowtown murders, says he should remain behind bars. Even though the police minister says Vlasakis' movements will be scrutinised for the remainder of his life, Ms. Davies says a lot of the victims' families are living in fear.
3: And you can't underestimate the mind of a criminal or anyone, because anyone's capable of murder, and they can't 100% guarantee, you can't guarantee 100% that this will not happen again.
1: Another 8 cases of the H5 bird flu strain have been detected in New South Wales. The new infections have been found in Greater Crested Terns in the Sydney suburbs of Randwick, Cronulla and Port Botany, as well as Milton, Berry, Kiama and Foster along the state's coast, taking the New South Wales total cases to 40. New South Wales Deputy Chief Veterinary Officer Dr. Rhys Powell says he expects the virus to continue spreading.
4: I think if you look overseas, you've seen that there has been significant numbers of deaths in a large number of wild bird species overseas, and I honestly can't see that we will be any different. We are doing what we can to minimise the impact on biodiversity and the ecology of New South Wales, but I am sort of starting to expect that we'll see dribs and drabs of dead birds at the very least moving up and down the coast.
1: To finance, and the ASX 200 has closed up 0.24% to end at 8,697. Oil has eased slightly, the dollar's buying 71 US cents. To sport, and in tennis, Australia's top-ranked men's tennis player Alex de Minaur hopes upcoming team events can help him rediscover his spark and finish the year strong. The world number 9 will feature for Australia at this weekend's Davis Cup tie against Poland in Brisbane before making his way to London to compete for Team World at the Laver Cup next week. De Minaur admits things haven't gone well on court in recent months, but says he has a lot more to give.
5: I would have obviously loved to have played a little bit better at the Slams, but it doesn't mean the year's over, right? I still got a nice little swing to finish off the year. The game's there. It's just making sure that mentally I'm in the right mindset and the rest will kind of take care of itself.
1: Canberra's weather clear tonight with a low of 0. Tomorrow some frost, then a sunny day with light northwesterly winds and a top of 17 degrees. At the moment it's 10 degrees at Tuggeranong, 12 at Dixon. ABC News.
6: Good evening. Welcome to PM. I'm Barbara Miller, coming to you from Gadigal land in Sydney. Tonight, Saudi authorities accuse Houthi rebels of again targeting Mecca. What are the consequences of the escalating tensions? Also concerns about the use of AI in the courts after a parole board blunder in Tasmania. And Ed Sheeran's US tour in disarray, with a support act dropped for making pro-Palestinian comments.
7: When artists have to consider the political views of stadium owners before they get on stage, it's a slightly concerning situation for artists to be put in.
6: We begin again tonight on the subject of artificial intelligence. Concerns over the potential dangers of the technology have exploded in recent weeks and made unlikely bedfellows of the American right-wing strategist Steve Bannon and left-wing Senator Bernie Sanders, who united overnight at an event in Washington calling for AI regulation. At a separate conference in San Francisco, the founder of OpenAI, Sam Altman, said people were right to be afraid of the potential dangers of AI. But he also espoused the benefits of the technology.
8: This is one of those moments where it feels like you're in the movie, like the sci-fi thing came true. You're talking to your personal super assistant and you are working 10 times faster or better or more creatively than you could have before.
6: But that creativity can sometimes go a little too far. In Tasmania, the parole board has been found to have relied on AI hallucinations to impose conditions on a convicted murderer. Let's turn first to our reporter in Tasmania, Alexandra Humphreys.
9: Well, Barbara, this case centres on convicted murderer Susan Neill-Fraser. Now, she's been on parole now for about 4 years after serving 13 years in prison for killing her partner, Bob Chappell, on board their yacht in 2009. So she has always protested her innocence in his death and his body hasn't ever been found. But as part of her parole, she had a condition imposed that prevented her from speaking to the media to claim her alleged innocence of the murder, which essentially operated as a gag order that some legal experts have described as unusual and even draconian. So Neill-Fraser's legal team this week challenged that condition in the Tasmanian Supreme Court. The court has found that gag order to be invalid. But as part of this case, it's emerged that Tasmania's parole board relied on a document generated by artificial intelligence that included case law that didn't exist. So it was fictitious and found to have likely been an AI hallucination. So that document was used by the parole board as the rationale for imposing this very unusual gag order that prevented Neill-Fraser from commenting on her case until now.
6: Yes, she can now comment, but what about this finding by the Supreme Court? What's the fallout there?
9: Well, yeah, unsurprisingly, this revelation has created significant concerns amongst the community. There are questions over whether this has been a once-off occurrence or whether the AI use by the parole board and other statutory authorities might be more widespread than this. The Tasmanian Parole Board is independent, but the state's Attorney General, Guy Barnett, has demanded an explanation. He wants to know about its professional standards in the wake of this, and he says the use of fictitious information is unacceptable. Tasmania's Prisoners Legal Service, which represents inmates, is calling for parole board members to resign over the incident, and the Labor opposition and Tasmanian Greens are calling on the state government to commission a review. They say that's now crucial to determine whether this is in fact an isolated case. For its part, the parole board says it doesn't comment on individual matters and that it's unable to respond to broader questions about its use of AI.
6: Alexandra Humphreys there. Dr. Felicity Bell is Deputy Director of the Centre for the Future of the Legal Profession at UNSW and co-author of Artificial Intelligence and the Legal Profession. She says the parole board case in Tasmania is far from an isolated incident.
10: They've actually been, according to the database that our centre maintains, over 260 cases in Australia where hallucinated material produced by Gen AI has been put before a court or tribunal. Overall, around 10% of this misuse has been by legal practitioners, but most of it is being done by people who are representing themselves in their proceedings. So self-represented litigants are over 80% of our sample.
6: Can you give us a couple of examples there?
10: Yeah, of course. So one that was in the news last year This was a case in Victoria involving the Director of Public Prosecutions, involving a homicide perpetrated by a child, a young person. In that case, there were some fake cases, some hallucinated material in joint submissions that were authored by the defence.

0: counsel, but which were agreed by the prosecution. The court, when the court identified this material, it wanted, you know, explanations from both defence and prosecution. How did this stuff come to be in something that you jointly prepared? I guess what's also interesting about that case is that this happened twice. So the court raised an issue with the material. The defence took responsibility, said that they would redo it, but then the material that was resubmitted still contained errors. So the court was obviously very unhappy about that. That lengthens the time of the hearing. It wastes resources trying to find stuff that can't be found because it doesn't exist.
1: So how then is the legal system responding to try and crack down on this kind of incident?
0: There's really two sort of types of problems, if you like. Obviously, when lawyers are doing this, it really creates problems potentially for the administration of justice, as we can sort of see with this parole board example, because lawyers have a duty to the court and to the administration of justice, and that involves, you know, not misleading the court, even if that's inadvertent. So I guess the courts can respond to that with the disciplinary mechanisms that are available to them to discipline lawyers. So there's the public shaming of being named. There can be costs consequences. We have cases where lawyers have been ordered to pay costs personally. We can have referral to the legal services regulator. When it comes to self-represented parties, it's a bit different because they don't have those same professional duties. So they still have an obligation not to mislead the court. But the types of reprimand or action that the court can take are a bit different. So you can see in somewhere like the Fair Work Commission, which has really experienced a high increase in people filing claims, often using AI, which, you know, often are unfortunately not meritorious and therefore not going to succeed. The commission's taken a much more educative approach by trying to assist people to understand how they can prompt better to get more accurate results, or how they can check the material that they are, you know, that they're finding.
1: That's Dr. Felicity Bell from UNSW. Authorities in Saudi Arabia say they've intercepted a drone fired by Houthi rebels at Mecca. It's the second time, they say, the holy city has been targeted recently by the Iran-aligned Yemeni rebels. A spokesman for the Houthis has dismissed the claims as a worn-out lie that no longer fools anyone. It's the latest sign of escalating tensions, with the Houthis seizing control of parts of Yemen's Red Sea coast and launching several attacks on Saudi Arabia, which the militants say are in retaliation for strikes on their positions in Yemen. Jennifer Parker is a non-resident fellow at the Lowy Institute. She served with the Royal Australian Navy in the Middle East, looking at maritime security. The Houthis remained relatively quiet in the first months of the Iran war. So why are things escalating now?
2: I think that in some ways the Houthis have been trying to bide their time and rebuild some of their forces, given the significant strikes that they endured last year from the US, the UK, and also Israel. So I think that is an element of it. I also think that when we talk about the current conflict, we often think that the Houthis just do Iran's bidding. But actually, the Houthis very much have their own domestic priorities. And I think clearly they have seen a moment where they can seize the initiative against the Yemeni government forces. I think there is a third element that is not quite clear, but there was a Houthi delegation that went to the Ayatollah Khomeini's funeral in about July. There's lots of questions about what that delegation was doing in Iran and were they actually coordinating with Iran. So there's kind of three things there.
1: So strategic moves that could serve both Iran's interests and their own domestic interests in Yemen, a very complicated picture. Can you just briefly remind us of Saudi Arabia's role in this?
2: Well, so Saudi Arabia backed the Yemeni government and they came in to support the Yemeni government in the civil war. So there was a civil war in Yemen from 2014 through to 2022. Saudi Arabia entered that in 2015 as part of a coalition with the UAE and attacked the Houthis fairly significantly. The second element of that is Saudi Arabia is also dependent on the Bab el-Mandeb Strait at the moment to get its oil exports out of Saudi Arabia because it can't get them through the Strait.

0: Hormuz. So one, there is Saudi Arabia's support to the Yemeni government. Two, there is Saudi Arabia's vulnerability in terms of its dependency on the Bab el-Mandeb Strait, which has probably incentivized the Houthis to seize the islands in the Bab el-Mandeb.
1: And you, of course, would have looked at the possible consequences of traffic through the Bab el-Mandeb being disrupted or even stopped. How could that play out globally?
0: Well, we have seen this play out between 2023 and 2025 when the Houthis were attacking ships. They said in response to Israel's attacks on Gaza, but they were attacking ships randomly. And what we saw was ships, instead of going through the Red Sea to get from Europe to Oceania, they would go around the Cape of Good Hope, so the south of Africa. Saudi Arabia would also send their oil through the Strait of Hormuz. The problem now is that with the Houthis controlling the Bab el-Mandeb, and I don't think they quite control it yet. I know a lot of people have said that, but they are inching towards it. Saudi Arabia is dependent on the Bab el-Mandeb to get its oil out because there's not much oil getting out through the Strait of Hormuz because of Iran's attacks. And some of Saudi Arabia's large oil tankers are too big to go through the Suez Canal. So this is a significant economic impact on Saudi Arabia. On the world, of course, there's a reduction in global oil supply because of this. One of the reasons there wasn't such a big impact because of the issues in the Strait of Hormuz is because Saudi Arabia was still managing to pipe oil out through the Bab el-Mandeb. So, of course, there will be significant restrictions there in terms of oil flows if this can't be resolved.
1: Saudi Arabia has reportedly asked the US for military help. Do you think that will be forthcoming?
0: In previous years, we did see the US intervene against the Houthis, including as recently as 2025. Those interventions weren't particularly successful, though, because the Houthis generally are in the northwestern part of Yemen, which is a very hilly area. So it's hard to target, and they're very good at hiding and burying their weapons underground. The difference here now is that the Houthis, having taken these islands in the Bab el-Mandeb and some of the coastal ports along the Red Sea, are now in low-lying areas. So airstrikes might be more effective. That said, though, I'm surprised that the US have not intervened as of yet. But I think to maintain the confidence in the Saudi Arabia relationship, they will have to.
1: Jennifer Parker, a non-resident fellow at the Lowy Institute. Pop star Ed Sheeran is scrambling to save his upcoming tour dates after his main support act, Macklemore, was axed after making pro-Palestinian comments during his performances. Venue owners had warned they'd no longer host the US shows unless the rapper was dropped. Ed Sheeran's other support acts have now quit in solidarity. Isabel Musali prepared this report.
2: One of the reasons why I wanted to come on this tour was because I wanted to stand up here and say two words that are very near and dear to my heart, free Palestine.
3: At Ed Sheeran's recent US shows, rapper Macklemore did just that.
2: I said free Palestine.
3: But the Loop tour now continues without him after backlash from his onstage comments and a performance involving footage of the war in Gaza.
2: To all of my Jewish brothers and sisters, criticism of Israel, criticism of apartheid, being against genocide in no way is a criticism of you.
3: The Israeli American Council was among those demanding Macklemore's removal from future shows. And when that happened, the rapper made a social media post. He said the billionaire Robert Kraft called Ed Sheeran and said Macklemore wasn't allowed to perform in his stadium next week.
4: Ed also told me that Kraft had rallied some of the other stadium owners and collectively they gave him an ultimatum. If Macklemore stays on the tour, you will not be allowed to play in our venues.
3: In a statement to US outlets, Robert Kraft didn't acknowledge the claim that he influenced other owners, but said the decision was based on recent actions, material shared from the stage during shows, and a broader history of anti-Semitic rhetoric and imagery that we believe has been deeply offensive and hurtful to the Jewish community.
5: I think it's just something about how influential individual billionaires are becoming.
3: RMIT Associate Professor Catherine Strong is a music industry expert.
5: So this Robert Kraft is well known as being a Zionist, very closely associated with the State of Israel. And this is not the only instance where he has used the fact that he has money and influence to lean on other institutions or organisations to do things the way that he would like them done.
3: She points to Robert Kraft's decision to pull funding from Columbia University over its handling of pro-Palestinian student protests. Macklemore himself throws his support behind the protesters in a 2024 track.
6: What you willing to risk? What you willing to give? What if you were in Gaza? What if those were your kids?
3: Dr. Strong says he's found support in other musicians who were booked for the tour.
5: The other supporting acts who were supposed to be on that tour, plus also the band that has been the backing band for Sheeran during his part of the show, they have all pulled out as well in support of Macklemore.
3: And she believes this is a significant example of artists facing increasing pressure from those who own the venues.
5: And when artists have to consider the political views of stadium owners before they get on stage and do the things that they want to do, it's a slightly concerning situation for artists to be put in.
3: Ed Sheeran has today broken his silence with a lengthy statement on social media. He said he respects Macklemore and his removal was the promoter's decision. He spoke with venues, including Robert Kraft, to try and find a resolution, but the decision was final.
1: Isabel Musali reporting. The Northern Territory government is facing racism accusations from Indigenous residents who found out today they're going to be moved out of homeless accommodation in Darwin to a tiny town 100 kilometres away. The Darwin Centre provides accommodation for domestic violence victims, the homeless and remote Indigenous community members in town to access medical services. The NT government says it's been forced to move them out because plans to take over the privately owned facility proved too expensive. Jane Barden reports.
7: For Millen Gimby, Yolnu woman Rose Lane Belainba, the Darwin Yissa short stay accommodation facility has been home for 3 years. She's angry the NT government says that many of the 230 residents will have to move out to the remote village of Bachelor.
8: These are racist people who doesn't want Indigenous people to stay here.
7: There's long been concern in Darwin from householders and business owners who've suffered high rates of break-ins from remote community visitors.
8: They want to try clean up. It's like raking up the whole area, getting rid of black colours so there can only be white people around Darwin.
7: Rose Lane Belainba says she needs to stay in Darwin to access hospital services and a part-time language teaching job. The NT's homeless rate is 12 times the national average, and she doubts she'll get into public housing.
8: It is very, very complicated. We have every right to stay here.
7: Yissa resident Leonardo DeSantis says he can't leave Darwin because he has regular stomach cancer hospital treatment.
9: They want to send us to Bachelor. We can't do that because of the medical procedures. They can't come out there, you know, in and out. It's an hour's drive. There's no supermarket out there. There's no nothing out there.
7: He says the closure will force many residents back into risky situations.
10: If you get put out on the street, you know where we're going to end up? In jail. The police come and tell you, move on, move on, move on. And if you don't move on, you don't have a fixed address, you're out on the street, you go to jail.
7: Francis Gay Kamungu has chronic asthma and has lived at the Yissa for 7 years since a cyclone destroyed her Millen Gimby home. She's been promised a public housing place, but she's worried that her friends could be forced back to domestic violence situations.
11: Some of the ladies here is secured because they have been abused by their husbands. That's the main situation. They are putting First Nations like refugees into their own backyard. It's not right.
7: The NT government has rejected the accusation the closure of the accommodation is racist. The NT's Families Minister Robin Call says the government wanted to buy the centre from the company OSCO it was leasing it from, but the company's $6.5 million price tag was too high. The federal government offered $3.5 million, but Robin Call says it wasn't enough.
12: It was very disappointing to have Senator McCarthy not be able to say to us, yep, here's $3.5 million with no strings attached.
7: The federal Indigenous Australians Minister Mulindiri McCarthy blames the NT government.
13: I don't think this has been well thought through, and I do think the Northern Territory government has missed a really important opportunity here. In fact, it's been quite callous.
7: The NT government estimates about 100 residents will need to relocate to Batchelor when the Yissa Centre closes early next month.
1: Jane Barden reporting there. Tomorrow, the federal government is expected to announce a

0: major overhaul of the country's migration settings. Among the groups watching closely will be regional businesses which used to rely heavily on British backpackers. Pommy backpackers are still coming to Australia in record numbers, but regional businesses say few are making it out of the capital cities. Changes to visa rules in 2024 removed the regional work requirement for Brits wanting to stay longer. And regional operators say they're now losing workers and tourist dollars. Christy Sexton-McGrath reports.
1: For decades, there was a well-trodden path for British backpackers arriving in Australia. They landed in the big cities, then headed out to regional Australia to get their hands dirty, picking fruit, pulling beers and waiting tables to earn the right to stay in the country longer. But that trail is disappearing. British backpackers are coming to Australia in record numbers. The problem for regional Australia is they're staying in the cities. Dan McConnell runs several backpacker hostels in the tourism city of Cairns.
2: In the calendar year 2023, so kind of the height of the post-COVID recovery, we had about 8,000 Brits stay with us that year in Cairns. So far this year, we've only seen 5,300. There's still a couple of months left to go, but we are coming to the end of the year and this is pretty much the end of our high seasons.
1: That's despite a huge national surge in British working holiday makers. Home Affairs figures show visas jumped almost 70% from 47,000 in 23 to 24 to 80,000 the following year. But in 2024, visa rules changed, meaning Brits no longer had to work in regional areas to stay longer. Dan McConnell says the change has had a direct impact on Cairns.
2: We used to see significant numbers of Brits coming up here to complete their regional work and definitely seen a huge drop off in that happening.
1: But it's not just tourism feeling the loss. Joe Morrow from FNQ Growers says the British workers have largely disappeared from the farms too.
3: In the farming sector, massive drop off. There's been a lot more pressure in getting staff, having UK workers available did make a difference.
1: Professor Alan Gamlin is director of the ANU Migration Hub and says the British Working Holiday Maker visa has changed significantly in recent years.
4: It's sort of partly ingrained in British culture to have time in Australia, but it's evolved over time away from this sort of voyage of self-discovery and exploration to more of a targeted career-building exercise.
1: The government had been considering restoring regional work requirements as part of its migration crackdown. But Prime Minister Anthony Albanese has now ruled that out, saying Australia will honour the free trade agreement. Professor Gamlin says some British workers see the current scheme as a pathway to permanent residency.
4: They're given three successive one-year visas. Now, 3 years almost gets them to permanent residence eligibility. So this makes the working holiday track for British people coming to Australia really attractive.
1: But hostel manager Dan McConnell doesn't agree.
2: Most people, typically when they get here, they miss home so much they cannot wait to get back to their family and friends back in Europe.
1: For him, there's a personal irony. He came to Australia from Britain as a working holiday maker in 2015.
2: I moved from Sydney to Cairns to get my permanent residency. Did exactly what the Brits do. We come over here, we party, we drink, we have fun.
1: 7 years later, he's still there.
2: My wife and I fell in love with the place. We love the rainforest. We love nature. We love the reef. Yeah, I don't think that we would ever really consider moving out of Cairns.
0: That report by Christy Sexton-McGrath. And that's it for the midweek PM. Don't forget, you can always catch up on any of the stories or the full program on ABC Listen. I'm Barbara Miller. I'll be back with you tomorrow evening. Have a good one.

0: Good evening. Jennifer Sexton with ABC News. ACT Greens leader Jo Clay says her party had been having really positive conversations with Labor for weeks about continuing their parliamentary support arrangement, but negotiations broke down late yesterday. The Greens have formally supported Labor governments since 2008, including as part of a power-sharing deal from 2012 to late 2024, when the minor party moved to the crossbench under a confidence and supply agreement. Ms Clay says the government couldn't commit to delivering certain measures like a portable rental bond scheme by the end of this parliamentary term.
1: And as well as rejecting those clear and reasonable requests, the Labor Party asked us if we would sign up to another 6 years of funding for the horse racing industry. On that basis, we have decided at this point we can't have a supply and confidence agreement.
0: Australian musicians have expressed disappointment with the federal government idea to allow AI companies to use artists' work to train their models. The opt-out model has been revealed in leaked policy documents, but Labor has denied it's selling artists out to big tech. Jack River, who previously worked for Independent Senator David Pocock, says she's worried it appears to place the burden on individual creatives rather than tech giants.
2: When I put something online, it would be assumed that the AI companies can scrape it and use it to train their models until I purposefully say no or opt out. We don't know how this would work, but as a baseline, this puts AI companies' interests over artists' interests.
0: Major AI player Anthropic has chosen Queensland to launch its first Australian-based operation, signing a tenancy agreement with the planned technology hub. Alex Brewster reports.
3: The nearly $32 billion Western Downs Digital Park will be built by a Singaporean developer near Dalby, expected to create thousands of ongoing jobs. AI giant Anthropic has signed a lease, aiming to start using the hub by 2027, despite a development application only being lodged last month. Premier David Crisafulli met with company officials during a trade mission to the US last month. He's promised data centre investment will drive down power prices for Queenslanders. The facility will reportedly not require any new energy transmission infrastructure and use minimal water during operation.
0: In the United States, at least three people have died and one other has been taken to hospital after a news helicopter crashed in suburban Los Angeles. Media reports say the NBC helicopter was operating in the area while reporting on a bus crash that killed at least two people. City officials say a fire caused by the crash has been extinguished. The mayor of Los Angeles, Karen Bass, gave her condolences at the scene of the crash.
4: This is a heartbreaking night for our city, and my thoughts and prayers are first and foremost with the families and loved ones that we lost today.
0: In the Northern Territory, an emergency warning's in place for a bushfire at Blackmore, about 50 kilometres south of Darwin, where some structures have been impacted. Meanwhile, another fire at Yoralla Road in Katherine East has been downgraded to advice, although it remains active and uncontained. To sport, and the Fremantle Dockers have taken at least two emergencies to Sydney for Friday night's AFL preliminary final against the Swans at the SCG. Jager Amira and Chris Sheary joined the 23 players who beat Geelong last week on today's flight east. Fremantle will face a Sydney team hit hard by injury and suspension to a host of star players. Dockers All-Australian defender Jordan Clark says the Swans have shown what they're capable of.
5: They've got a club that buys into the way they want to play, and so therefore when five go out, five come in, they're still a very competitive team. So we'll treat them with the utmost respect and, expecting a really tough performance.
0: Australia's top-ranked tennis player Alex de Minaur says playing in the Davis Cup in Brisbane this weekend will help him regain his spark after an early exit at the US Open. De Minaur will lead the team against Poland with the winning nation to secure a spot in next year's World Group qualifiers. De Minaur has dropped to 9 in the world rankings. The 27-year-old says playing in a team environment is what he needs to find form again.
6: These weeks always seem to get the most out of me, energise me and kind of bring out the best of me, so I'm hoping it's a nice little springboard and I can finish the year strong because I know what I'm capable of.
0: Canberra's weather tonight clear with light winds, a low of 0. Tomorrow some frost about, then a sunny day with light northwesterly winds and a top of 17. Frost on Friday, mostly sunny, a top of 23. At the moment it's 9 degrees at Tuggeranong, 10 at Dixon. ABC News.

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2: A very good evening to you. 70 years ago, Australian television was born. At 7 p.m. tonight is the exact time. The world completely changed.

0: TVs have got pretty big today, haven't they? We'll take you through some of the big moments of television tonight after 9 o'clock. And in the quiz, perhaps we'll have some fun with who managed the remote control back in your day. Also tonight, Kimi Antonelli is on the brink of becoming the youngest Formula One champion in history. We're talking Formula One motor racing here. This is just a little bit from what his team owner said about him when he won his first race. He's won 8.
1: He's too young. We shouldn't put him in a Mercedes. Put him in a smaller team. He needs the experience. Look at the mistakes he make. Here we go, Kimi. Victory.
2: Thanks, Toto.
1: And congratulations to the club of the Mercedes Grand Prix winners. There isn't many, and now you're part of it. What a mega race. Really, really happy.
2: Thank you, Thomas. Thank you, everyone.
0: That is the team owner, Toto Wolff, the owner of Mercedes, talking about Kimi Antonelli. We're going to spotlight the sport of Formula One after 8:30 tonight. And, of course, being a Wednesday, we play What Would You Do Wednesday, where we've got a scenario and you tell us what you would do. Tonight, it's all around mothers and mother-in-laws. How do you balance that out? But right now, let's check the traffic.
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0: Traffic. Broman Martin from the Transport Management Centre. Hello to you, Broman.
4: Hello, Renee. At Pyrmont, a car has broken down on the Western Distributor near Pyrmont Bridge Road. So one westbound lane of the Western Distributor is closed and that traffic is fairly heavy through there. So just be prepared for delays. A car's also broken down in the M4 tunnel exit to Wattle Street at Haberfield. So it's blocking one westbound lane of that exit, the left lane. So just prepare to merge there. At Artarmon, one northbound lane of the Pacific Highway is closed at Hotham Parade. There is a broken down bus in the left lane. So you'll need to get into the middle lane of the highway to get past it. A mechanic is on the way to that one. At Marsden Park, all the northbound lanes of Richmond Road have reopened. At Alara Boulevard, there was a broken down car blocking one of those lanes. It has now been towed away. Heavy traffic has eased through there. And for anyone on the Central Coast at Somersby, one northbound lane of the M1 Pacific Motorway closed just past Peace Ridge Road. There is a broken down truck in the left lane. Traffic crews are there as well, so just prepare to merge out of that left lane to get past. The traffic is moving freely through there. To the public transport, and some T8 Airport and Southline trains are running late. There was a person on the tracks at Macquarie Fields a little earlier. Just make sure you listen to the announcements and check the information displays because the stops may be changing at short notice. And some F1 Manly ferries have been cancelled due to continuing industrial action. You can find more information on the Transport app or at transportnsw.info. And the traffic information is at livetraffic.com.
0: Thank you, Bronwyn. Let's check the weather. Currently just 14 degrees in the CBD of Sydney, 14 in the west. Tonight, partly cloudy, and again tomorrow cloudy, a top temperature of just 19 degrees. If you're in Canberra, it's currently 9. Tonight, pretty clear, and tomorrow going for a top of 17 degrees. Morning frost expected, but a fine and sunny day for Canberra ahead. 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I'm Renee Crosh.
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0: So if you or your kids play sport on the weekend, you might well know the hospital emergency departments are pretty busy over the weekend. If you've ever had to visit because of a fractured wrist or fractured elbow, ankle, collarbone, that kind of thing, they're pretty common injuries. In fact, orthopaedics are the busiest in the hospital system, over 400,000 cases across Australia last year alone. So here's something interesting. A Sydney research team is behind a world-first study into virtual fracture care clinics. Virtual. So this is pretty innovative. You would avoid going to hospital physically altogether. Sydney Virtual Hospital was launched a few years ago, and today they published their results from their trial. And the results are pretty fascinating. To understand more, Ian Harris, who is an academic orthopaedic surgeon based in Sydney, he's also the professor at the School of Clinical Medicine.

0: when you're testing these things. And this is something that's been going on for a while, particularly in Royal Prince Alfred, which are really leading this virtual care. And it works, but it's nice to see it work in a properly conducted clinical trial where you're comparing it like for like. So that's why these results are quite interesting.
1: So what it means is all you need as the patient is to have a phone or a laptop with a camera and to be connected to the internet.
0: Yes, which nearly everybody does these days.
1: And so the care, the diagnosis and the care is all done virtually via a video conference.
0: Yeah, it's really the follow-up because patients turn up to the emergency department. They get diagnosed and they get managed. But their follow-up, instead of queuing up in a clinic and, you know, travelling to the hospital, waiting for a long time to be seen, they just do it all remotely. Which makes a lot of sense for You know, for simple things that don't need in-person care. This is a very efficient way of doing things, and I think, frankly, I think there's a lot of other things that could be done like this. I think the hospitals have been a little bit behind, and that's why I'm a big supporter of, you know, Prince Alfred, which is promoting this, because a lot of other hospitals aren't. And I work at Liverpool Hospital, and I still run a fracture clinic where, you know, there's dozens of patients waiting around. They've got to travel for miles to get to me, and often I just look at an X-ray and say, everything's fine, see you later. Now, I could have done that remotely.
1: But Ian, so, as an orthopaedic surgeon, you're kind of doing yourself out of a job, aren't you?
0: Well, this is not my favourite part of the job, but a lot of things can be done without specialists. You know, we now have nurses triaging people, we have physiotherapists triaging people and treating some conditions, and we're doing a trial at the moment looking at screening of patients who are on the waiting list to see a specialist for back pain, screening of patients who are on waiting to see a specialist for shoulder problems. We've done trials of shoulder care, shoulder physiotherapy done virtually or done remotely. There's a lot of opportunity for this, and some hospitals don't do it at all. And I think they've really got to get with the times. I mean, nobody queues up in a bank anymore. It's all done remotely.
1: So Georgina on the text line, Professor Ian Harris, has stolen my next question. She asks, how do you diagnose a fracture without doing some kind of imaging?
0: Well, the fractures are diagnosed when they come to the emergency department, and the follow-up is done virtually. And the follow-up, we can do that and have imaging these days, because in the old days people used to have to get an X-ray, you know, and print it out. You would have a physical X-ray, and unless you took that physical X-ray to the specialist, there's no way they can see it. But these days, if you were to get an X-ray anywhere in Sydney, I just have to open my laptop, log in, and I can see it. Nobody prints out X-rays anymore. They're all electronic.
1: Yeah, but at the first port of call, you do have to go to the emergency hospital to have an imaging done.
0: Yes.
1: So the virtual clinic is only after the fact. That's only for the next 12 weeks of treatment.
0: Yeah, you've got to be assessed properly if you have a fall, because we don't know, you know, what you might have.
1: Okay.
0: These are people who are diagnosed first, usually.
1: Oh, okay, I see. So you still have to wait in the queue at emergency. For sometimes it can be literally 6 to 8 to 12 hours, because I've done it.
0: It can be even longer sometimes in some hospitals, yeah.
1: Yeah, you just don't have to come back. Uh-huh. Yeah. So, would this suit children as well as adults?
0: Yeah, the study that they did was in adults, but you can certainly apply this to children. A lot of children have minor fractures, these so-called buccal fractures or green stick fractures. I kind of do this now, and a lot of other doctors do, because if a patient lives a long way away, so if they're from the country or they happen to be, you know, in Sydney when they fell, then I often just say to them, look, you're not going to come back to Sydney to see me. Just get an X-ray, tell me where you got it. I can go look it up, and I'll give you a call. in a week's time.

0: This is a much more efficient way of delivering the care, isn't it?
1: It is, yeah.
0: It would save billions of dollars across Australia.
1: Well, it would save a lot, because when we're talking about fracture clinics, we're not just talking about the specialists sitting there seeing people. There's trainees there, there's a physiotherapist there, there's nurses there, there's admin staff checking patients in, doing bookings. You know, it's quite a big enterprise. And if you can do that efficiently and remotely, then you have saved a lot of money.
0: Mm. So it would have to be a simple fracture. It couldn't be something that requires surgery, or it couldn't even be a fracture that requires plaster cast.
1: Well, not in the study that they published, but it could be. So if you operate on someone or and you needed to follow them up, well, you know, you only really need, for orthopedics, you know, you need to check the wound in the first week or two, but a GP could do that, or you could still do that by video follow-up. And then after that, and I do this now with patients I operate on, if they don't live locally, they can get an X-ray and I can have a video teleconference with them at the six-week mark or the 12-week mark or whenever it is.
0: Mm. Yeah, I'm just thinking of my own experience going backwards and forwards for something like 3 months with a pretty minor fracture for one of my kids. Professor Ian Harris is here. We're talking about virtual fracture care clinics. The results are in. The outcomes are, if not the same, sometimes better. John in Orange joins us. Hi, John. What are you thinking about it?
2: G'day. I'm a remote occupational therapy consultant. I travel out to remote areas to help all the guys, and my guys have got fractures. And this, if we could roll it out anywhere west, anywhere past Dubbo or even to Dubbo, this would be fantastic, because I've got a gentleman, you know, people flying from Wilcannia to Adelaide to go to a fracture clinic, you know, Brewarrina to Dubbo to go to a fracture clinic, Canamble to Dubbo, all these places. It'd be fantastic if we could get it out there, because we have to organise planes and transport and accommodation. Then we have to get their family members to travel because some of the guys can't, you know, drive. Crying out for this.
0: Mm.
2: It'd be fantastic.
0: Yeah. Oh, well, you don't have to sort of go anywhere to do it. You just have to set it up, don't you, Ian?
1: Yeah, it needs to be set up. And, you know, they've got the model there, Prince Alfred, that other people could follow. And this could be, I mean, we're just talking about orthopedics and fractures, but this could be used for other orthopedic conditions, for following up patients. It could be treated for things outside of, used for things outside of orthopedics as well.
0: Would the Royal College of Orthopaedic Surgeons be as enthusiastic as you are, Ian?
1: Yeah, we don't have a problem with it. It's just providing good care. And, you know, most of the time it's me doing the follow-up anyway when I do it. It's not a big deal. You know, we could be better spending our time operating on people and seeing people who are, you know, more in need.
0: Mm. Yeah, well, so what do you think will happen? This is the first one. It's the first virtual clinic that has been set up in Sydney out of the Royal Prince Alfred. Do you think the take-up will be thick and fast?
1: Hopefully, and I hope that the health department kind of pushes it a little bit as well, because there's a bit of inertia in the public health system where things just tend to tick along and nobody changes them unless, you know, there's a reason to do so. So, you know, I think this should be used more widely, and, you know, not just in this setting but in other conditions as well. Or it should be at least available for patients.
0: Mm. Thank you so much for spending some time with us, Professor Ian Harris. I appreciate it.
1: No problem.
0: Yeah. Bye. Ian wasn't involved in the actual research he wanted you to know, but he is involved with the Clinical School of Medicine at UNSW and is an orthopaedic surgeon himself. So what do you think? Virtual fracture care clinics where all the treatment is done kind of virtually, just over a phone camera or a laptop camera, would save a lot of money and a lot of time, wouldn't it?
3: Breakfast with Ross Solly.
4: It was a fun night. It was a bit of a scandal. There were questions raised that maybe one of the members of the presenter's table was acting as a spy. He was a plant.
0: Okay.
4: Oh, did I say he? They were a plant. On three occasions, the table was convinced of an answer, but this unnamed person changed the correct answer and put down an incorrect answer.

0: Grace. As a result, we ended up losing. It's not what it's about. Winning is not important, Grace O'Day.
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1: and on ABC Listen.
4: So what do you think of this? Singapore has introduced a program to pay its children to read. You get paid to read. Not very much money, just a little bit of money, but it's an incentive. Reading is an increasingly elusive habit world over. It's not just in Australia. So Singapore has launched this five-year national campaign. The idea is that you log your reading minutes, you get points, and the government pays you for your reading time. Just a little bit of money, but, you know, it all adds up over the days and the weeks and the months. Would it work in Australia? It is a gamification strategy, if you like, but anything to get young people reading. Is that not a good thing? Let's ask Andy Kay. He's the CEO of the World Literacy Foundation. Andy Kay, hello. Welcome to Evenings.
5: Oh, thanks for having us on.
4: What do you think of Singapore's idea to get young people reading?
5: Well, whatever Singapore is doing, it's working because the statistics came out earlier this month and Singapore is on the top in the globe in reading, and Australia, you know, we're slipping down. We were up the top and now we're about 11th. So whatever Singapore is doing is obviously working. I think kids today, big debate, you know, around these falling numbers relating to young people reading. Is it, you know, growing screen time? Is it the methods that are being taught within schools? But fundamentally, I think, you know, we're really failing kids. If the, and the statistics prove it, that they're going into their early teens and adult life with very low-level literacy, and then it really affects the nation. We're failing them because they're not going to reach their full potential. And as a nation, you know, we've got this growing cohort of young people who just have the basics of reading. And, yeah, like if we need to pay them, so be it. I know, like in the UK, they're in the National Year of Reading over there. They're experiencing exactly what we're experiencing in Australia, and as the US is experiencing as well, where the Asian countries tend to be leading the pack and they're on the top of the top of the block, really, in their reading levels.
4: So Singapore is at the top, and they're now introducing this this gamification strategy to make them even better readers. When were we at the top? You say we're number 11
5: going
4: now.
5: Going back 30 years. So 30 really years it's been three decades of decline. So it's really quite frightening in, you know, the long-term impact, the productivity of the country, you know, allowing young people and giving them the ability really to navigate to their full potential. And, yeah, we're sliding and it's really quite sad. And, I mean, the Singaporean kids have iPhones and screen time just like Australian kids. They're not much different. But clearly whatever they're doing over there, it's working and the evidence is there. Like it's called the PISA study, which is a international study that includes about a million young people from, I think it's 91 different countries around the world, but in the developed world or countries like Australia, you know, we've always been right up the top and no more.
4: Well, yeah. Here's their idea. So you have a session of 15 minutes where you're reading. You then earn reader virtual coins and you collect those coins. So when you get to 1,000 coins, you get a dollar payment from the Singaporean government.
5: Yeah, fantastic. I love it.
4: it makes reading incentivized. It's not a big cash reward. It's only a little thing, but it kind of makes reading, well, it turns it into a game, doesn't it?
5: Yeah. And it's really just getting kids to discover that love and habit of reading and, like incentivizing it, fantastic, you know. but it's just getting kids to read. There's lots of distractions in life and we do know that kids aren't picking up a book and reading it cover to cover like they used to. They're getting like little bites of information off social media and other things. But to really

0: get into a book and discover, you know, the imagination, the learning, the creativity and all of those things that a book can provide. Not as many kids are doing that as they were 30 years ago.
1: It's interesting, isn't it, Andy Kay? We learn to read and then we read to learn.
0: So true. Yeah.
1: But if we stop reading, we're not learning. Yeah. When does the stopping reading happen? Because I feel like preschoolers, they love picture books. They love being read to. They do all those fun activities, even if they're online, all the reading eggs and that kind of those sorts of games.
0: Definitely.
1: When does it drop off?
0: Well, it starts from birth, really. It's not as much dropping off. It's really in low socioeconomic communities, and particularly like regional and remote communities. Surprisingly, about 61% of children don't have their own books, believe it or not. So it's really, you know, reading starts from birth, and it should be carried through. But where does it sit on the priority at home, even well before a child sort of has their first day of school? But we do know the evidence around the world says, if a child develops that love and habit of reading in their early years, I mean, they all those opportunities in life open up. And for kids that fall through the cracks, maybe not living close to a library or just haven't quite found books that they like and haven't become an avid reader, or for those kids that can really have long-term, lifelong effects.
1: It's really battling the algorithm-driven dopamine hit you get from social media, isn't it, as kids get older? Yeah. What are we going to do about the teacher-librarian situation? We heard last week of more of those jobs being axed in the Hunter region, but this is something that's been happening quietly across Australia for years. We need to prioritise the teacher-librarian in schools, don't we?
0: That's right, and I think it's really a whole community approach as we as parents and people in the community, we just need to turn up the volume and just really highlight how important reading is and to be active and in our local community as a voice, to be an advocate. And we're seeing more at a local level, but not just sort of, you know, blame schools or funding or whatever, but it's really sad, when libraries are closing and often it's not unusual. I run a charitable organisation that often receives like donated books from schools because libraries have closed, but seems sort of crazy, really. We really just need to push hard for young people to become avid readers in their early years.
1: Andy, thank you for your time. Maybe the push should start today where Australia takes on Singapore and see if we can move up from 11th place to vie at least
0: definitely
1: with number one.
0: Yeah, thank you.
1: Thank you, Andy. Andy Kay is the CEO of the World Literacy Foundation. Singapore announces and launches their five-year national campaign to nurture reading through incentivization or gamification. It's news time, 7 o'clock.
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6: Good evening, Jennifer Sexton with ABC News. The Labor government says the ACT Greens' withdrawal of their support on key votes in the Assembly is partly due to the minor party being highly prescriptive in how its requests are delivered. The Greens have ended their agreement, accusing Labor of refusing to commit to reasonable outcomes. Labor says it couldn't support some of the Greens' requests as they were inconsistent with its policy position. In the Assembly this afternoon, Chief Minister Andrew Barr was asked how they'll get the budget passed under the new arrangement.
7: We will endeavour to find amongst the crossbench three votes. Although, to be fair to the Greens, the announcement they have just made is not an indication of their intention to vote against the budget.
6: Liberal-turned-independent MLA Leanne Casley has slammed her former party during a debate on a censure motion against the ACT City and Government Services Minister. The Canberra Liberals brought the motion against Tara Chain over weekend library closures, which passed 13 votes to 10. Ms Casley moved to the crossbench earlier this year and today told the Assembly her former party is

0: going down the wrong path.
1: We know that the opposition clearly intends to censure, smear and whinge their way to the 2028 election. They're attracted to the excitement of censures and smears, but it's an electoral dead end, even at the best of times.
0: International students are expected to be barred from bringing family members to Australia under migration changes set to be announced tomorrow. The new regime is intended to help the government meet its target of cutting 75,000 people from net overseas migration by 2028. Home Affairs Minister Tony Burke has told Question Time that the current legislative framework around immigration is insufficient, but there are still plenty of actions the government can take.
2: The more tools that are available, the better we can target the system. The best form of outcome there will be if we are able to sort our way through for a legislative option. In the absence of that, there are still more levers that the government will be able to use, and I'll be making those announcements tomorrow.
0: Rescuers in Gaza are continuing to comb through the wreckage of a bombed-out apartment building that collapsed, killing at least 12 people, including 5 children. The UN says more than 400 buildings are at risk of collapse and expects many more of the structures to be inhabited heading into the winter months. Abud Majalawi from Gaza's Civil Defence Agency says many people inhabit dangerous homes out of necessity.
3: Residents moved into this building fully aware that it was cracked and in danger of collapse. However, a lack of other options left them with no choice but to inhabit these compromised homes, leading to the outcome we see now.
0: Ed Sheeran's tour of North and South America has been thrown into disarray after his backing band and 3 support acts quit in solidarity with Macklemore, who was dropped from the tour after making pro-Palestine comments on stage. Ed Sheeran says the decision was not his own, but the decision of his promoter. Editor-in-chief of Rolling Stone Australia, Neil Griffiths, says many people think the pop artist should have done more to stand with Macklemore.
4: Ed Sheeran is getting a lot of backlash right now, specifically because it took him over almost 2 weeks to respond and make a statement. And that statement was, this wasn't my call. And a lot of people, artists included, have said, well, you're Ed Sheeran. There is a belief that Ed Sheeran could have done more here.
0: To sport, and Newcastle Knights NRLW hooker Olivia Higgins says it's hard to put into words the impact that retiring Sydney duo Millie Elliott and Corbin Baxter have had on the women's game. Elliott and Baxter have confirmed that this season would be their last, leaving the pair on track to go out with another premiership at the Roosters. Both players have been key figures in helping grow and shape the competition. Higgins says she's blessed to have played some small part in their careers.
5: I think just their presence alone, and then the way they carry themselves and just their accolades in themselves it's incredible. And I've been so blessed. I've been able to play with both of them. I've won premierships with both of them, and yeah, just incredible. And I hope they really understand what they've done for the game.
0: Canberra's weather tonight, clear with a low of 0 forecast. Tomorrow, there'll be some frost about, then a sunny day with light northwesterly winds at a top of 17. On Friday, frost, mostly sunny, a top of 23. Sunny on Saturday, heading for 25. At the moment, it's 9 degrees at Tuggeranong. ABC News.
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9: A very good evening to you if you've just joined us. Thank you for choosing the ABC. Well, it was this moment on the 16th of September, exactly 70 years ago, that this announcement was made for the very first time in Australia.
10: Good evening and welcome to television.
9: It was 27-year-old Bruce Gyngell who famously said those words. Shall we hear them again? It was exactly this moment, 70 years ago.
10: Good evening and welcome to television.
9: And the world kind of completely changed for us, didn't it, with the advent of television. Of course, 1956, the launch of broadcast television, black and white that is, was just in time for the Melbourne Olympic Games, such a big moment. We're going to talk more about kind of how the decades rolled on and what that meant for the changes, the transformational changes in television a bit later in the program. But right now in the quiz, my question to you is the TV remote, the channel changer or the controller. What were the rules in your house around who governed that? Who controlled it? Did you ever hide it so that you could be in control of the TV channel changer? And what did it mean? If you were holding the channel changer, could you dictate what show was on the big box or the small box, I should say? It was pretty small back then. Or when Dad came home, was it like whatever he wanted, he had to put the news on? What were the rules in your house around TV and the remote controller or the channel changer or the controller? Perhaps you just called it the controller. Maybe you had another name for it. 1-300-222-702 to play the quiz. First caller wins a book. Let's check the weather and get a tip. Tomorrow in Newcastle, 18 is the top. A morning shower or two expected. Canberra going for 17. A sunny day ahead, but some morning frost. Partly cloudy for Sydney. 19 was the top. Wollongong, 17 tomorrow. Cloud clearing throughout the day. Moree, sunny at 24. Lismore, a shower or two at 19. Bega, 21 and a sunny day. And Cobar, hello to you. 22 is the top tomorrow and a sunny day expected.
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9: Yeah, what were the rules around your house when it came to the TV controller, the channel changer or the remote control? Did you ever get a say, being the littlest perhaps in the family, the youngest? Did you ever get to choose the show that you wanted when the family was crowded around the small box? 1-300-222-702, your memories. Our first caller is Glenn from Ingleside. Hello, Glenn.
11: Oh, hi. I remember when we had the first remote, it was like a corded remote, and the channel changer was chain driven. It didn't have a remote control with a battery in it. It just had a long cord and it had a handle and had the button forward, reverse. It was amazing. It was still black and white. Mm. And they'd go as it changed the channels. It was amazing. My grandmother controlled it. She watched Days of Our Lives. She watched the news. And other than that, when she left to cook dinner and things, the kids got to play with it.
9: So she was the boss, the grandmother.
11: Yeah, she was the boss.
9: Well, at least with the cord, it would never get lost.
11: No, absolutely. It never got lost.
9: Yeah. So that was the problem in my house. We could never find the damn thing. It was always stuck behind, you know, the back of the couch or something. And the arguments.
11: Yeah, the seats. Yeah, yeah, yeah. That's right. It still happens now. Even they've got really small ones now, like the little Apple thing. You can't find it. I always lose it. So, but anyhow, yeah. I just wanted to say that.
9: Yeah. Thank you for that, Glenn. Yeah. You've won a book as our first caller. You don't even have to get a question right. But see how you go with this one.
11: Okay. All right.
9: This was the theme for a classic Australian television show. We're going back quite a few years. Can you identify what the show is?

0: going back to 1972. Any ideas what that show might have been?
1: Oh, boy, I wouldn't have been... how old was I then? I would have been 9 years old, so I really don't know.
0: It was a risque show, if that helps. A bit risque for the early 70s.
1: Obviously black and white.
0: Yeah, well, I think colour may have just come in. When did colour come in? A few years after.
1: I think it was about 70 something.
0: Mm. This is 1972, this colour, this show first launched. Yeah.
1: No, sorry, I don't know.
0: Don't know? Good luck. Thank you, Glenn. Don't go anywhere. You've got a book, so don't hang up.
1: Oh, great.
0: Okay. 1-300-222-702. What do you remember about the channel changer? What were the rules around who could control it and who got to choose what the channel was? 1-300-222-702. Matt in Queanbeyan. Hi, Matt.
2: Hello, how are you going?
0: Yeah, good. Who controlled the...

0: panel changer in your household?
1: That was a parent's job. But I just thought of one while I was on hold, actually. My parents had a thing that to like keep the food away from the remote so the remote stayed clean. You know how people eat like chips and stuff and you get grubby stuff on the remote?
0: Yeah, right.
1: They were big on that. I don't do that.
0: Could you not eat in the television room?
1: Oh, we could. Just like keep your hands clean. And off the remote.
0: Don't touch the remote. Yes, yeah. The most important part of the house, the most important bit of furniture. Matt, any ideas what that TV show was? We're going back to 1972. Will I play it again?
1: Sure. Yep.

0: Very risque for the early 70s.
1: Very risque. Mm. I've got no idea.
0: It took Channel 10 from the bottom to the top. Everybody wanted to tune in for it. I don't think kids were allowed to watch it.
1: I don't know. Wasn't that one that was hosted by Molly Meldrum?
0: Not Molly Meldrum. Are you thinking Countdown?
1: Yeah, that one. Yeah.
0: No, that's not the theme for Countdown. Sorry, Matt.
1: Sorry. All right, all good.
0: Good on you. Thank you. 1-300-222-702 to John in Orange. Hello, John.
2: Hello, Renee.
0: Who was the controller of the TV controller?
2: Well, we got a colour TV in around about 1975 when they first arrived, and the control for the sound was manual. And my dad, being, you know, long-time ABC fans, hated ads, so he rigged up a jig that on the actual TV, attached two strings to it, so anybody who sat closest to the TV had to operate the strings. So when an ad came on, you pulled the left string and the sound went off. And when the show came back on, you pull the right string and the sound came up to a fixed height with a screw where you fixed it. And
0: brilliant.
2: Even if you were a guest, even if you're a guest of the house, people would sit down and they'll put the TV on or something like that. And they'd grab the strings and they're like, what? And you had to operate it like you're riding a horse.
0: You're a puppeteer.
2: Yeah, like a puppeteer for years, like literally years, like until my teenage years. And people go, what are you doing with the strings? Oh, sorry, mate, you're the closest. You're in charge of the strings. You've got to watch the ads. They're like, what?
0: on the text line, people are asking, is the show, where did it go? Is the show, no, I can't find that. Is the show the Naked Vicar Show, says Naomi. No, it's not the Naked Vicar Show. Can you identify what that retro show from 1972 could be?
2: I guarantee that I wasn't allowed to watch it. It was number 96.
0: It was number 96. Starring Abigail, the big sex symbol of the day. How old did you have to be to watch number 96?
2: I think in my family, 27. I've never seen it. So, yeah, we used to watch the two Ronnies and things like that.
0: Yeah. So the string may have been pulled strings. So that the sound went down if you walked into the room, John,
2: and
0: as a little fellow.
2: It has, and it has been now generational. So my children who are in their 20s, when they come and visit me here, we'll watch TV and then suddenly the ad will come on and they'll just turn around and go, who's in charge of the sound? Because I made them, their job when they were little was always send the sound down when the ads came on.
0: Kylie's saying, this is making me feel a bit old. I can remember a time before remotes. We had to literally get up and turn the knob on the television itself. When my family got our first television, Dad deliberately broke the channel changer knob so we could only watch one channel, ABC.
2: We used to press a button. You had to press a button for the channel.
0: My father, no matter what we were watching, and we could have been captivated by it, as soon as 7 o'clock came, you just had to turn it to the ABC News. No questions asked.
2: That's pretty much the rule across Australia in those days, I'm sure of it.
0: What's happened? So, moving on to a news question. John in Orange is here. All the support acts for which artist are pulling out of the planned big US tour after rapper Macklemore was dropped as the support act? Who's the artist?
2: Is it Ed Sheeran?
0: It is Ed Sheeran. What is the nickname for the Australian...

0: Australian women's rugby union team?
1: Oh, they are. So the Kangaroos, and we've got the. I should know this. Killaroos.
0: The Jillaroos? The Jillaroos? No. It is not.
1: Not the Jillaroos.
0: Sorry, John.
1: No problem at all.
0: Thank you for getting us going, though. 1-300-222-702 to Benita in Wollongong. Benita or Benetta?
2: Benetta. Hi, Renee.
0: Hello.
2: It would have to be this question, wouldn't it?
0: I know. I thought you might say that.
2: I was so much trying to get through for the first one.
0: Jillaroos, though, was quite a good guess. The nickname for the Australian women's rugby union team.
2: Well, I'm sure I've heard it, but do you think that it would come to Jillaroos? Well, it's not going to be Jackaroos. A sheep thing? I don't know, Renee, and I don't even have a brains trust with me that would have been reliable.
0: Oh, that's no good.
2: But I'll tell you. Can I quickly tell you about the remote?
0: Sure.
2: So, 82 got married. With my husband came the VCR that had a remote with a cord on it.
0: Right. Okay. The remote with the cord, yeah.
2: The remote with the cord. But nowadays, the head of the household monopolises the remote control even while they're asleep.
0: So, that'd be you?
2: No.
0: When are you going to become the head of the household, Benetta?
2: Oh, you know, we're the sandwich generation between mothers, children, husbands, and the rest of it.
0: Oh, well, one day you'll get promoted, won't you?
2: One day I will. And I'll stay listening till I hear this answer because it'll bug me until I know.
0: All right, good on you, Benetta. It's not the Wallabies because that's the men's rugby union team. What's the nickname for the Australian women's rugby union team? Who might know? Let's try Martin in Engadine. Hello, Martin.
3: Hi, how are you?
0: I'm really well. The nickname for the Australian women's rugby union team? It's not the Wallabies, that's the men's, and it's not the Jillaroos.
3: Is it the Kangaroos?
0: Is it the Kangaroos? It's not the Kangaroos. Sorry, Martin. What are your memories of who controlled the TV in your house?
3: My mum.
0: Mm-hmm. Does she still control it? Is she still around?
3: Yeah, she still controls it for my household.
0: Does she watch much TV?
3: A fair bit.
0: So does that mean you don't watch much TV?
3: I watch a little bit.
0: Okay. You should get her to come and do the quiz one night.
3: Yeah, I'll get it. I'll put on the quiz one night.
0: Okay. Good on you, Martin. 1-300-222-702 to Marianne in Canberra. Hello, Marianne.
4: Hello. How are you going?
0: Who controls the TV or who used to when you were growing up?
4: Mum and Dad. We're in Canberra, so when I was growing up, we only had two TV stations, which was ABC and I think it was Channel 10. And Mum and Dad were the keepers of the... We didn't have a remote, the keepers of the channel changer. Mm-hmm. And you had to get up, walk to the TV, flick the switch, come and sit back down. So
0: if you wanted to change the channel from Channel 2, did you have to ask their permission?
4: Oh, well, you didn't ask. They just controlled the channels. and then when we became teenagers, we got the privilege of a second TV, and that was ours. And that was Doctor Who. And
0: So you're still on Channel 2.
4: Yep, Doctor Who and the goodies. And, yeah.
0: Yeah,
4: so we
0: times.
4: Had our own privilege of our own channel changer versus ABC.
0: So we didn't
4: have a lot of choice.
0: No. So you're watching your TV on Channel 2 and your parents are watching their TV on Channel 2?
4: Usually Channel 2, yes.
0: Marianne, what's the nickname given to the Australian women's rugby union team? It's a mix between the Jillaroos and the Wallabies.
4: Yeah.
0: There you go.
4: I think it's the Wallaroos.
0: The Wallaroos. There, we've got it. Here's a song. I'm looking for the name of this song and the artist.

0: Australian?
1: Look, all that comes to mind is Troy Cassidy, but I don't think it's him.
0: Is it Troy?
1: I don't think...
0: It's not Troy. No, sorry.
1: No, I'm sorry.
0: Don't be sorry.
1: Sorry.
0: Have a great night.
1: Oh, I just remembered who it is. I know who it is. I'm not going to say it, but I know who it is. He did What About Me.
0: He did.
1: Yes, I know.
0: You do know. You've been very helpful, Marianne, and you've been very
1: honest.
0: Sorry. Don't be sorry. Thank you. 1-300-222-702. He did do What About Me, or a version of that. But what's this song? I know.

0: Rob and Kiara in Camden. Hi, Diana, Rob and Kiara.
1: Hi.
0: Hi. Who's the artist and what's the song?
1: We've seen John Stevens.
0: Mm.
1: But don't know the song.
0: Mm. It's not John Stevens. Not John Stevens, sorry. But good guess. Before I let you go, who's in control of the TV in your house?
2: Poppy in Poppy's house, and in our house it would be Dad for sure.
0: Right. Is Poppy Grandpa?
2: Yes.
1: Yeah, that's me. Right. Yeah. I'm only in charge because my wife's not here answering this question.
0: And so growing up for you, were you always in control of the channel changer, or is that a job that you get when you get to a certain age and status?
1: No, I'm only in control of anything that my wife lets me be in control of.
0: Right.
1: So, no, I haven't really ever been in control of the
0: channel. So you never get to watch sport?
1: And if she's out, occasionally she'll tell you different, but yeah.
0: I had one.
1: That's a debatable point.
0: I had one couple that made me laugh. He said, she said that he's happy to watch anything that she wants to watch at all. And I said, so what, reality TV? He said, no. I said, so drama, comedy? No. I said, sport? He goes, oh yeah, she loves sport.
1: Well, my wife's not keen on sport, so we might go into different rooms to watch TV.
0: Yeah. See, back then, in the 50s, 60s, 70s, 80s, televisions were so expensive, you only could afford one.
1: Oh, absolutely. Yes. No, and I mean, back in that day, there was no remotes. It was get up and change the channels for most of our time growing up.
0: So watching television kept you fit?
1: Oh, yeah. Well, we were outside most of the time. We didn't get TV until, oh, gee, I don't know, 1960 maybe.
0: Mm-hmm.
1: It wasn't common when we were kids.
0: Yeah. I mean, there are lovely stories. This is a bit before my time, but lovely stories of young people who would literally go and camp outside electronic stores to watch television.
1: Oh,
0: because
1: yeah.
0: There were only a few hundred thousand in the country, and you know they were quite small and quite hard to come by and very expensive. So you would just go down to the mall and watch the television through the glass doors.
1: Well, I remember we couldn't afford a TV, but our next door neighbours got one when they hadn't been out too long, and vividly remember going all sitting in the lounge room watching Bonanza. We thought that was. Incredible.
0: Mm. Good on you. Thank you. Did you watch, I mean, do you as a family watch anything together now?
1: Oh, yeah. Yeah, for sure.
0: Yeah.
1: We watch a lot of stuff together. But, yeah, if it's sport, no, Sharon will tune out and go and watch something else. And, yeah.
0: Good on you. Thanks for being here and having a go. 1-300-222-702. It's not John Stevens. Can we guess? It's not Troy Cassidaly. Can we guess who this is?

0: calling. So we can move on. I will just take the artist. It's not John Stevens. It's not Troy Cassidaly. Does Dale know in Fennel Bay? Hello, Dale. Who's the artist?
1: Hi, Renee. I don't know. I don't know the voice at all.

0: I'm just going to have a guess and say Baker Boy.
1: Oh, Baker Boy. It's not Baker Boy.
0: Okay.
1: Sorry, Dale. First time caller, Renee.
0: Woo!
1: Thanks for having a go. Tell us about when you grew up and you got television into the household. Who was in control of it?
0: I'd say the TV stations, because we only had two and we didn't really have the ABC on. And it was just your New Country practice was on at 7:30 and rugby league was on at 6 o'clock on a Sunday night and Disneyland on a certain time of week as well. And if you had to change the channel, someone had to get up and change the channel. So a couple of little arguments once in a while, but it was just whatever was on was on.
1: Mm. And did you get the younger kids? Did you get the kids to change the channel? Was that their job?
0: I'm talking about when I was a child.
1: Mm.
0: But so now it's all by the remote now, isn't it?
1: Yeah, I guess so. I mean, soon things might change and you might just have to look at the screen and it will change. You just have to think a thought and it might change.
0: I know.
1: Who knows?
0: AI thing's very, I don't know if it's worrying, but I'm not too interested in that. I don't like apps too much, you know, or you need an app for that. No thanks. But, yeah, that sort of thing, it's definitely a changing world, isn't it?
1: Free-to-air television has changed a lot in Australia in terms of the programs that are not being made. What do you still enjoy watching on television now?
0: Well, I'm a rugby guy and, I do my fitness and I carry a little bit of weight. But believe it or not, to look at me, you wouldn't guess it, but I like period dramas, believe it or not. So period dramas, some reality shows, if any sport's on, you know, I like watching the sport. We've got a 15-year-old daughter, so we try to find a show that we might all be interested in, and that becomes our show, you know, once a week, each week. Different stuff.
1: Mm. So rugby league and period dramas.
0: Rugby union. We're a union household. The Wallaroos, Renee.
1: Good on you, Dale. Lovely to chat to you. Please give us a call back.
0: Yeah, all the best. Thank you.
1: Good on you. That's Dale from Fennel Bay. Let's go to Jenny in Glenbrook. Hello, Jenny.
2: Hello, Renee. How are you?
1: Who's the singer? I'll play the song.

0: might that be, Jenny?
1: It's not Shannon Noel, is it? It's not that. We're still on that question.
0: The other... We're still on that question, believe it or not.
1: Well, Shannon Noel?
0: It is Shannon Noel.
1: Oh.
0: And we can, now we can move on. What is the metal gifted on a 70th wedding anniversary?
1: Oh, 70th. The metal, okay. 70th. So, 50s golden, 60s diamond, I think. 70. Oh, 70 diamond. I'll stick with diamond. Probably wrong, but...
0: Is it diamond for diamond. The 70th anniversary? Not diamond.
1: That's okay.
0: You're very close, though, Jenny. It's one of the precious metals. But thank you all the same. Before I let you go, the rules. The rules around who controlled the television when you were growing up.
1: Well, I, was born in the 60s, so my father controlled what we watched when he got home from work. But I was just saying to Tash that I've got two sisters and I had a brother. He was the eldest. And my poor brother used to love to watch Doctor Who, and we would battle with him. And a lot of the times we got our own way. Us girls watched the Brady Bunch and all those sorts of shows. But, Dad, both Mum and Dad, channel the ABC Channel 2 News, and I think it was This Day Tonight. And, so it was after 7 o'clock, when Dad got home, 7 o'clock, it was the TV was the parents' control and what they wanted to watch. So,
0: Mm.
1: Yeah, no remote controls back then, little black and white

0: tiny little TV, and I remember having the repairman come out often. You know, they come out and manually take all the things off and replace bits. Yeah, so that was the good old days. But anyway, I'll let you get on with it, and I'll talk again soon.
1: Thank you, Jenny. 1-300-222-792. For the 70th anniversary for weddings, what metal is most commonly gifted as we celebrate tonight 70 years of Australian television? Let's try John in Congo Beach. Hello, John.
2: How you doing?
1: I'm really well. The metal often gifted on a 70th anniversary.
2: My guess would be I couldn't imagine spending 70 years with one lady, but it'd be titanium, maybe.
1: Titanium? Can we accept titanium, Tash? No, she's looking at me saying, no, it's not titanium.
2: No.
1: That's a good guess, though. I think, so what, 25 years is silver, isn't it?
2: 25 years is silver. I think 50 years is gold. Diamond, maybe. I'm not sure.
1: I think 50 years is gold. And I think 75 years is diamond. But the 70th anniversary...
2: I have no idea.
1: No idea. Well, before I say goodnight then, growing up in your household, who was in control of the TV? Was it a time thing?
2: We didn't have a remote because on this day 70 years ago, Channel 9 started, so there was no remote to change channels. So I remember that because it was my sister's birthday today. And then I lived up in the Northern Territory where we only had the ABC TV. So there's no point for a remote then. And then I was living in Amsterdam and we had a remote. We had the old television and we had a broomstick and we tried to change the channels with the broomstick because we were too lazy to get off the couch. but then we realised we put a screw in the bottom of the broomstick and then it would change the channel. And that's my experience with remotes.
1: That is very creative and inventive, isn't it?
2: There's a lot of creative boys sitting around doing lots of things in Amsterdam in those days before we had to go out and do tours, you know.
1: So you can't imagine being with the same woman married for 70 years?
2: No way. No, there's so many beautiful girls there. I don't know. Are you married?
1: I am.
2: And how long have you been with him?
1: Long enough.
2: Okay.
1: Not 70 years, maybe 20.
2: Okay. Well, everyone has rows of different boat, don't they? Yeah.
1: Maybe you'd be happy with a man for 70 years.
2: Oh, no, definitely not.
1: Definitely not. Just no one. You couldn't partner for that long with the one person.
2: I've been with the same girl now for about 11 years or 12 years, and it seems to be going all right. Can you imagine being with the same girl like when you were younger for so long?
1: It is a long time. Yeah, maybe that's what true love is.
2: Maybe it's not all about true love. Maybe it's about reckon different people and adventure and other things in life. I don't know.
1: Yeah, I don't know either.
2: Yeah, that's right.
1: Thank you, John. 1-300-222-792. Let's go to Grace. Grace and Lou in Canberra. Hello.
3: Hi.
1: Hello,
3: hi.
1: Welcome.
4: Hi.
1: What do you reckon? What metal is gifted on a 70th anniversary, usually for weddings?
5: Platinum.
1: Yes, it is. Yeah, I mean, maybe titanium. You could give titanium. Very strong. But, yes, I think platinum is the standard thing. Last night in the UK, the 7-Up documentary series screened. The 7-Up documentary series. What number are we up to? How old are the children now is the question in the 7-Up series.
3: Oh, I don't know that one.
1: Do you know the series I'm talking about?
3: No.
1: So it's a longitudinal study where they've got a group of seven-year-old children, and every 7 years they come back and they film them about their lives to find out what's changed, what they've learnt, how different these children are. So it's in the UK, and we're

0: to a significant number now. It screened in the UK last night. We're going to see it on our screens on SBS next week. So what are we up to? What up? What number?
1: It has to be a multiple of 7.
0: It does. Halo. Yes, every 7 years. And they've been doing it for a long time.
1: Lou, do you know your 7 times tables?
2: I only know up to 7 plus 14.
1: So which is 21. So I don't think it's 21. If it's a significant one, it's got to be a big one.
2: A big one.
1: So maybe, could we do 5? Or for 5 times 7, it'd only be 35. Should we just go 70? Because that's what we were talking about with that anniversary.
2: Yeah.
1: Maybe should we say 70?
2: Yeah.
0: You're going to lock in 70?
2: Yeah. Yeah.
0: Is it 70 up? You are correct.
2: Yay!
0: Brilliant powers of deduction there. Here is a song. I'm looking for the name of this song in the art.
1: I think that is Bon Jovi.
0: Yes, it is.
1: Let me think. I can't. Not good. Probably a little bit before my time.
2: Shall we ask Nanette?
1: No, she's not home. I don't think it's Living on a Prayer, which is the only one I know. So I think I'm going to have to tap out.
0: Oh, that's a shame. It is Bon Jovi. So you have helped. Would you like to hear it again? Would that help?
1: Maybe.
0: Okay.
1: No. Oh, Shot to the Heart? No. You Give Love a Bad Name.
0: Yeah!
1: You got it!
2: You got a lot of
0: passion. Well done, Mum. TV work in your house? Do you have a TV that you all sort of sit around to watch?
2: Yeah, it's just on big TV.
0: A big TV. So who's the boss of the big TV?
2: Mummy hides the remote, but when she gives us the remote, me and Cora are in charge.
0: So when she gives you the remote, you're in charge?
2: Mm-hmm.
0: Do you like to be in charge?
2: Yeah.
0: Mm. Good feeling?
2: Yeah.
0: What's the best show on TV? Grace?
1: What do you think? What do you like to watch? What's your favourite?
2: My favourite?
1: Yeah.
0: The NRL?
2: At Daddy's house, I like to watch the discs.
1: DVDs?
2: Yeah. Daddy has.
1: And you watch all the old 90s cartoons?
2: Yeah.
0: Okay.
2: Like the Pokemon discs and Sailor Moon and stuff like that.
1: Mm. But at Mum's... what do we watch together? Just ABC Kids, ABC iView.
2: I like to watch Bluey and all the stuff connected to Bluey.
0: Bluey.
2: And Cora likes Pokemon Horizons.
0: Pokemon Horizons, well, there you go. Here's a news question. Italian Kimi Antonelli is leading the Formula One Drivers' Championships. How old is he?
1: Oh, how old? I've never heard of him before, but I don't know Formula One very well. I think he might be, he's got to be either young or old to be in this question. So what do you think, Lou, young or old?
2: I think old.
1: How old is old for a Formula One driver? Maybe like mid-40s, maybe. Let's say 45.
0: Is he 45? Not 45. Grace and Lou, it's been lovely to chat to you. Thank you so much for calling in. First time caller. Lou, will you give us a call back?
1: Will we give you a call back, you reckon?
2: Yeah.
0: Can we pull you away from Bluey or Pokemon and get you back on the quiz?
2: Yeah.
0: Good. Great stuff. Thank you. 1-300-222-702. We're looking for the name of this song. We know it's Bon Jovi. Sorry. We're looking for the age of Kimi Antonelli. He's not 45. Kimi Antonelli is currently...

0: What were they when you were growing up?
1: I think my mum had control of it, and now my wife has control of it.
0: There's a lesson to be learned there, isn't there, Kenton?
1: Yeah, respect the lady in the house.
0: They're always right. Thank you. 1300 222 702 to Canberra. Hello, Andrew.
2: Oh, hello, Renee.
0: Now, Andrew, Kimi Antonelli, he's Italian. He looks like he's unbeatable. He is leading the Formula One Drivers' Championships. How old is he? Not 45 and not 21. The 21 is very close.
2: Oh, 22?
0: No. You went the wrong way. He's not 22. Andrew, television growing up, what was it like? What were the rules in your house?
2: Well, way, way back in 19... I'm just turned 80, so 19... what was it? 2010 or so, 2000 whatever it was, anyway. 1956. I went. My parents took me up to a TV radio shop in Gordon in Sydney, and you still there?
0: Yeah.
2: Oh yeah. And we watched. We all stood on the footpath and we looked at the TV through the shop window, and they had a speaker outside so we could hear it. And that was the opening ceremony of the Olympic Games, I think, in 1956.
0: Wow. Okay,
2: I never thought that later on, and I've just turned 80, that I'm still working with ABC Television here in Canberra. I go out and fix things and all that sort of stuff. And I never thought that I would be at Gore Hill back in when I was a PMG trainee, and then I became a technician. So I've been right through the television, and then I was involved with colour television rollout back in 50 years ago. Through New South Wales, and I've been with it ever since, and I'm still doing a call out every now and again. I get a call out to go up to Black Mountain or wherever it is around the district. So that's been my life ever since.
0: Mm. Do you remember the Apollo moon landing in 1969 on TV?
2: Yes, I remember that. I was working at our service centre at the time, and in Roselle, and we're all gathered around a television set, and we watched all this landing and all the whole. It's just been a wonderful life. My whole life has been around television. I never thought in 1956 that I'd be involved with it right till I'm 80.
0: It's a long career. Yeah, and so much has changed, hasn't it, Andrew? It's incredible to see how what we know of television today, it's really almost a different thing.
2: Yes, well, we didn't even have a TV when I started. When I was working at Channel 2, one of the technicians there had an old TV that he gave me, or I bought it or whatever it was, and I fixed it up and got it going, and that was the first TV in the house in Sydney. And from all those years on, it just progressed gradually into colour television and right through to now, digital television. It's been a wonderful career.
0: Good on you, Andrew. Thank you. Thanks for being here.
2: Thanks, Renee.
0: On the radio. Quite a different medium. On the text line, I'm amazed, says this texter, at how many people's fathers watched the 7 p.m. news on the ABC. Mine did also. Yeah, I think it was just a thing, wasn't it? 7 o'clock, boom, you were on ABC TV. Paul on the far south coast. Hello, Paul.
3: Yes, good evening.
0: Yeah, welcome.
3: Thanks very much.
0: I'm hoping you'll get this. Italian Kimi Antonelli, he is leading the Formula One Drivers' Championships. How old is he? Not 21, not 22, and not 45.
3: Well, thanks for those preceding me. I'd say 20.
0: Yeah, he is 20. In fact, he just turned 20. He just turned 20 in recent weeks. So at 19, and I think this is just his second season of Formula One, he is doing incredibly well. We're going to talk more about him after 8:30 tonight. Here's a multiple choice for you.
4: Multiple choice.
0: Celine Dion has returned to the stage after overcoming incredible challenges from which disease? Is it laryngeal disease, chronic fatigue syndrome, or stiff person syndrome that she has been living with?
3: What was that last one, Renee?
0: Yeah, it was laryngeal disease, chronic fatigue syndrome, or stiff person syndrome.
3: Look, I

0: think from memory, it's chronic fatigue.
1: Is it chronic fatigue that Celine Dion has been living with?
0: No, not wrong.
1: Chronic fatigue. Sorry, Paul.
0: Okay.
1: Thank you, all the same. The rules around the remote control or the channel changer in your house growing up?
0: Well, I'm in my mid-70s, and I remember the old Pi TV with the Bakelite knob that was always broken, and many of your listeners would remember that they always broke. And so my parents had a pair of pliers that were used to change the channel, and it was very much dependent on who held the pliers at the time the program was on.
1: So it was a race to the pliers.
0: Well, yes. Dad had it usually, and I think he passed it to Mum for her choice after the news. You were talking about the 7 o'clock news. I think it was her choice after 7:30.
1: Right. Do you remember the antenna?
0: I do. I do remember the antenna that was had to be adjusted every 5 minutes, and also the television license that many of your listeners would remember. You had to actually pay to have a TV.
1: Do you remember often if the picture wasn't very clear and you tried to move the cat's whiskers or the antenna, whatever you call them, and that didn't work, then you just bang the side of the box, hoping that you'd get a better picture that way.
0: Yes, the fancy is with the beautiful antenna. You never quite got it right. You always had a bit of fuzz. Buzz on it.
1: Yeah, there was a lot of fuzz. Good on you, Paul. Thank you for your memories. 1-300-222-702 to Stuart in Lambs Valley. Hello, Stuart.
2: Hello.
1: Hello, welcome. First time caller. Stuart, it's a multiple choice.
3: Multiple choice.
1: Musician Celine Dion, the great singer from French Canada. She's returned to the stage to perform. She's overcome the challenges from which disease? Is it laryngeal disease or stiff person syndrome?
2: Stiff person syndrome.
1: Yeah, stiff person syndrome. You are correct. I'm looking for the television show that this theme belongs to.

0: idea, Stuart. How old are you, Stuart?
1: Nine.
0: Well, this show will be well before your time, but it was one of the great iconic Australian shows on television. Is there anyone that can help you?
1: Yeah.
0: Who are you with? Mum?
1: Mum.
0: Does Mum know? Here's a bit more of it. What do you think, Stuart?
1: A country practice?
0: Yeah, it's a country practice. Hey, well done. Here's another song. I'm looking for the name of this one and the artist.
2: Have a guess at the name. Stand My Ground.
0: Is that your answer, Stuart? Is your guess the name of the song is Stand My Ground?
1: Yeah.
0: No, it's not. Sorry, Stuart. Before I say goodbye, television today. What do you watch on the big screen or the small screen, depending on what you've got at home? Anything worth watching?
1: I don't know.
0: So it sounds like the answer is not much. That's a big change because 70 years ago, people were desperate to watch the small screen. Hey, Stuart, thanks for being here. You're a first-time caller. First-time caller. I hope we'll hear from you again.
1: Yeah.
0: Good on you. Thank you for having a go. Bye. 1-300-222-702. Delilah in Moree. Hi, Lila.
3: Good evening.
0: Would you happen to know that song I just played? Here it is. What's the name of the song and who is it by?
3: I'm hopeless with music. It's not Willie Nelson. No.
0: Is that your answer?
3: Eric's shaking his head, but I've got nothing else.
0: I mean, you're not far off. He is American.
3: Waylon Jennings.
0: Waylon Jennings. It is not. Bummer. Hey, Lila, before you have to say goodbye, television, growing up, with the small screen in the TV room, who was the boss? Who was in control of the channel changer?
3: Well, growing up in the 70s, there wasn't much choice of channels because there was only the two. So, yeah, but when we got more channels, my dad was the ironer in the family because he was ex-army. So whoever ironed got to choose the channel. So then I made sure I became the best ironer in the family. So then I got to become the channel controller.
0: Right. So you had to iron all the uniforms for your father's army.
3: Yeah, life. No, just all the siblings and just had to iron everything. I'd iron everything just to get access to the TV remote. Yeah.
0: There was a lot of ironing back in the day, wasn't there?
3: Oh yes. People used to iron their jeans. I still do, but apparently most people don't.
0: People used to iron their sheets.
3: Yes, actually my mum did when she first got married, yes. Yes, she could.
0: Yeah. Well, I mean, if you get to watch the television and the show that you particularly like, then it probably makes sense.
3: Yeah. Can I tell you my aerial story? When we went to our grandparents' place at Suthers Rocks, to change channel, you had to put the aerial on the birdcage for one channel and on the picture frame from the other channel.
0: That makes perfect sense. Of course you did.
3: Yeah, that's quite an ordeal of change.
0: And you probably still had a bit of the fuzziness.
3: Oh, definitely, yes.
0: Part of the course.
3: The bird was chirping.
0: Good on you, Lila. 1-300-222-702 Takuma. Hello, Angus.
4: Good evening. How are you?
0: Would you know that song, Angus? I'll play it for you again. And I'll keep this world from dragging me down. Gonna stand my ground. Not Willie Nelson.
4: No, it's Tom Petty, Won't Back Down.
0: Well done. Yes, it is.

0: The gong has gone off, so Angus, that makes you the winner of the quiz. Look at that. Elizabeth says on the text line, I was around when TV came out and so much has changed, but the man of the house always seemed to control the channel changer. I would often laugh and say, even when asleep in front of the TV, my husband has to hold the remote. What about you, Angus? Growing up, who was the boss of the television?
1: Well, it was generally either mum or dad, depending who was in the room.
0: Why are the kids never in control?
1: I don't know. I was the youngest of three kids, and I do have fond memories. So I grew up in the early 70s. Our TV at that stage was very elegant. It was like in a timber cabinet on legs, and it actually had bifold doors that completely enclosed it to protect the TV. But this is before remote, so you had the actual knob on there. So I would sit, mum and dad would be on the couch, I'd be on the floor, and it'd be like, Angus, can you hop up and change it to channel 9 or channel 10 or channel 2?
0: Yeah.
1: So I'd be having to get up and change channels. But we went through, we were quite a lucky family. My dad was a Qantas pilot, so he would travel to the US and Japan fairly regularly. And when the new TVs were being developed, he'd bring home a new TV from overseas. So we went through all the different sort of versions of knobs, then remotes with a cable, and then remotes with a battery, and the remotes eventually got smaller and smaller as to what they are today.
0: Oh, you must have been popular. Friends would have been wanting to come to your house a lot. Oh,
1: yeah, we were very lucky. We had the first gaming console of Pong, and I remember my dad brought home a computer. This was in very early 80s, a PC, even before the Commodore 64. It was known as a Sorcerer computer, and it ran a program called DBase 5. So that was like 81, 82, I think, from memory. So, yeah, we were lucky.
0: Very lucky.

0: Gosh, and you probably got all that free travel as well.
1: I got a little bit, yes. Not as much as my dad did, obviously, but yeah, we used to benefit from his employment there. So, and speaking of lucky, I feel a bit like Stephen Bradbury tonight. So, yeah.
0: No, there's not all luck. I mean, there is a bit of luck in Stephen Bradbury's story, but you know what? The more I think about that story, he put in a lot of hard work to get to where he got to. So
1: I'm sure he did. And as a population, we probably, you know, use his name in that sense, probably a bit too much. But it's, I suppose it's just part of being Australian, you know.
0: You've got to be in the right place at the right time, Angus.
1: Yeah, that's right. Like the underdog come through. Yeah, the last moment.
0: What do you want to hear? Do you want to hear a bit more of I Won't Back Down by Tom Petty, Bon Jovi's You Give Love a Bad Name, or Lift by Shannon Knoll?
1: Oh, Tom Petty for sure.
0: Okay, here it is. You've won the fridge magnet, Angus, and a book from our book library, and your choice of song. Thank you very much for being here. We're coming up to 5 minutes of news at 8 o'clock. Hello.

0: coming up to news, and then it's What Would You Do Wednesday. Tonight it's all around mothers and mother-in-laws. How do you balance that out?
1: ABC News with Satya Weinstein. International students are expected to be barred from bringing family members to Australia under migration changes set to be announced tomorrow. The new regime is intended to help the government meet its target of cutting 75,000 people from net overseas migration by 2028. Home Affairs Minister Tony Burke has told Question Time the current legislative framework around immigration is insufficient, but that there are still plenty of actions the government can take.
2: The more tools that are available, the better we can target the system. The best form of outcome there will be if we are able to sort our way through for a legislative option. In the absence of that, there are still more levers that the government will be able to use, and I'll be making those announcements tomorrow.
1: A bushfire in Blackmore, 50 kilometres south of Darwin, has been downgraded to advice level. Around 35 firefighters, heavy machinery and aircraft were deployed to the fire on Stockwell Road, and at least one structure is confirmed to have been impacted by the blaze. Bushfires NT says the immediate threat is past, but conditions may still change and crews are working to consolidate control lines. Residents are being urged to remain vigilant into the evening. Meanwhile, fire authorities in the NT say they are containing a bushfire that blanketed the southern part of Katherine in smoke this afternoon. The fire has been downgraded to advice level after earlier reaching watch and act today, when property owners along the Victoria Highway were urged to enact their bushfire plans. Helicopters and fire trucks were seen battling the blaze close to the Katherine Railway Terminal servicing the Adelaide to Darwin line. Nathaniel Stanford from Bushfires NT says while there's more to do, the update is good news for Katherine.
3: That doesn't mean that the fire is out by any means, but it means that crews have got the upper hand and they are now going to

0: continue consolidating the control lines that they have established.
1: Australian musicians are expressing disappointment with the federal government idea to allow AI companies to use artists' work to train their models. The opt-out model has been revealed in leaked policy documents, but Labor's denied it's selling artists out to big tech. Jack River, who previously worked for Independent Senator David Pocock, says she's worried it appears to place the burden on individual creatives rather than the tech giants.
2: When I put something online, it would be assumed that the AI companies can scrape it and use it to train their models until I purposefully say no or opt out. We don't know how this would work, but as a baseline, this puts AI companies' interests over artists' interests.
1: Saudi Arabia's military says it shot down a drone flying towards Mecca. It blamed Yemen's Houthis for an attack on Islam's holiest city, which it says crosses a red line. Saudi Arabia's led a coalition battling the Houthis since 2015 in a conflict largely quietened under a ceasefire in recent years, but reignited this month. Deputy Foreign Minister of Yemen's Saudi-backed internationally recognized government, Mustafa Norman, says the attack was probably an attempt by the Houthis to demonstrate they could threaten anyone in Saudi Arabia.
3: What the Houthis have been doing during the past couple of years is to try to drag Saudi Arabia into a full-scale war in Yemen. The Saudis have so far restrained from reacting violently. All that they are doing now is to give military support and economical support to the internationally recognized government.
1: Rescuers in Gaza are continuing to comb through the wreckage of a bombed-out apartment building that collapsed, killing at least 12 people, including 5 children. The UN says more than 400 buildings are at risk of collapse and expects many more of these structures to be inhabited heading into the winter months. Abdoud Majdalawi from Gaza's Civil Defense Agency says many people inhabit dangerous homes out of necessity.
4: The residents moved into this building fully aware that it was cracked and in danger of collapse. However, a lack of other options left them with no choice but to inhabit these compromised homes, leading to the outcome we see now.
1: U.S. President Donald Trump has announced that the board of the Kennedy Center in Washington, D.C. has agreed to shut down the building for safety reasons. He says planned renovations will only go ahead if the courts approve his move to change its name. His announcement comes shortly after a judge again ruled that his name cannot be added onto the famed arts institution's exterior. And the Fremantle Dockers have taken at least 2 emergencies to Sydney for Friday night's AFL preliminary final against the Swans at the SCG. Jago O'Meara and Chris Sheary joined the 23 players who beat Geelong last week on today's flight to the East Coast. You're now up to date with ABC News. Get more news at any time. 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
2: Welcome back and thanks for being here. Coming up in about half an hour, we're going to spotlight the sport of Formula One. Italian Kimi Antonelli is on the brink of becoming the youngest Formula One champion in history. This is just his second season. He was in high school before that. Realistically, many say that no one can stop his dominance in this year's Formula One season. He has just won so many. He's won eight, and we're just over the halfway mark. So who is he? Here is Mercedes team owner Toto Wolff speaking about Kimi Antonelli.
3: He's too young. We shouldn't put him in a Mercedes. Put him in a smaller team. He needs the experience. Look at the mistakes he make. Here we go, Kimi. Victory.
4: Thanks, Toto.
3: And congratulations to the club of the Mercedes Grand Prix winners. There isn't many, and now you're part of it. What a mega race. Really, really happy.
4: Thank you, Thomas. Thank you, everyone.
2: I bet he's happy. So who is this young Italian stallion? We're going to find out more. And the Riverina is having a bumper canola season in 2026. How you can be part of the line. You

0: right now, it is time for What Would You Do Wednesday?
1: We've got the scenario.
2: You tell us what you would do.
3: It's not easy.
4: I don't like people getting pushy.
5: It was hurtful.
6: How that would feel in my shoes.
7: If you have that opportunity, take it.
1: It's just what you think on What Would You Do Wednesday. Call now 1300 222 702.
0: Yes, this is your segment. You tell us what you would do in this scenario. Tonight's might seem a little trivial compared to other weeks, but, you know, sometimes it's the little things in life that have a big effect. So tonight we tackle the little things in life. Our scenario really is around mothers and mother-in-laws, and how you juggle that. To help us along is Leonie Johnson. She's former CEO of Primary Ethics New South Wales. Hello, Leonie.
8: Hi, Renee.
0: There have been many jokes, haven't there, over the eons about mother-in-laws? You know, jokes that go like, my mother-in-law has come around to our house at Christmas 7 years running. This year we're having to change. We're going to let her in.
8: Hilarious.
0: Well, it is hilarious unless you're a mother-in-law. Then you don't find it so funny. The truth is, though, balancing your own mother with your mother-in-law can sometimes be a bit tricky, can't it?
8: Yeah, it can be. I mean, lots of relationships in families can be tricky, and I guess that is, as you say, the one that tends to get called out a lot.
0: Mm. So this is the scenario. We're calling it birthday cake wars. Here it is. You've got a mother and a mother-in-law, and there is a first birthday to celebrate. So it's the first grandchild for both sides. A very exciting time. So your mother is insistent on making the birthday cake, and she's a great baker. But unbeknownst to you, your mother-in-law has told your partner that they would be delighted to bring the cake. It would be their contribution. And they bring along a magnificent, multicoloured, multi-layered, store-bought tower cake. And you know that, well, those cakes cost a bomb. The problem is your partner never told you that that was happening. You've got a one-year-old, right? Having a one-year-old, first baby, things can get pretty busy. So on the morning of, two cakes arrive, there's one birthday baby, and there's 20 people in the room. It's just your closest friends and family at this affair. The tension is real. Leonie Johnson, what do you do? Who do you please, your mother or your mother-in-law?
8: Yeah, well, I guess the trick is that, you know, this is the start of a long-term, you know, family situation. You've got to really have your eye on the long-term prize, I think, which is family harmony. So I think it's probably one of those things where both you and your partner need to take the two grandmas aside and actually sincerely apologise, because this is a stuff-up. You know, neither partner talked to the other one about something as important as the cake. And yes, I understand small child and all the rest of it, but that's pretty bad. So I think it's really a matter of saying, we're really, really sorry. You know, we've messed this up. You've both brought extremely lovely cakes, and we're so grateful. But I think it's time to actually ask them to be part of the decision about what happens next.
0: So let's suppose they are both insistent that their cake is the cake in the moment when all the videos and the photos are being taken and the candles are being lit for that very important moment.
8: It's tricky, isn't it? If it is a first child and it's a first birthday, there probably aren't a whole bunch of other children around. But, you know, in my family, when there was a birthday, there'd be six children wanting to do the blowout after the birthday child did. So I'm actually thinking two cakes would have been quite handy in that situation. But I'm guessing this is not a child-filled room. Look, I think you'd have to try and negotiate some sort of compromise or just say, can we toss a coin on this? Because, you know, clearly there's probably going to be one with the candle. You know, it depends on the vibe. Maybe it's the kind of family where it would be funny to have two. It really depends.
0: What do you think? Look, it seems like a trivial thing, doesn't it? It seems like such a small thing. You just have two cakes on the table and light them both at the same time. Is that possible or is that just ridiculous? You've only got 20 people in the room. It's not like there's 200 people in a big stage show. There's no theatrics about it. But it is an important moment.

0: moment. It's the first grandchild, and these two women, they don't get on that well. Let's be honest. And often that is, often that's the case. You know, the two matriarchs are not necessarily friends all the time. What would you do? 1-300-222-702-0467-922. As Leonie Johnson rightly says, we're playing the long game here. It's a long, it's a long game. Maddie says on the text line, 0467 922 702, ooh, two cakes, exclamation mark. Could you let the baby decide which one to smash and the other one gets, the other cake gets served to the guests? That often does happen, doesn't it? The baby goes,
1: the trouble is the baby will be asleep at a first-year-old birthday party. That's usually where they are, isn't it?
0: Someone else says, just let it go. Let the other one have the cake. And let the other one have the cake. What does that mean? I'm not sure what our texter means by that. Do you just say to your mother-in-law, who you probably don't have the unconditional relationship with, we'll have your cake, and you say to your mother, come on, Mum, can you throw me a bone? Do me a favour.
1: You could do that, absolutely. But I think we've got to bring the partner into this as well, because there's two people that didn't communicate. So I don't see why he gets off so lightly as to not be part of negotiating a solution. But, yeah, I think, you know, at the end of the day, there's more cake. You know, there's more offices or workplaces that'll get a bit of extra cake the next day. So there is a positive side to it. And I think that even though, you know, you say it's a trivial thing, and in some ways it is, but it is sort of highlighting family tensions. You know, why did we get to this situation, and do we have the capability as a group of four people to negotiate out of it really well? Or does the tension escalate? So even though it's a cake, it does sort of uncover, and it's almost like putting two cakes on the table, sort of showing family dysfunction on a table in a way. So that's a bit awkward as well. But I guess it depends on the family and whether it's a laugh or not.
0: Philippa says, I don't think you need to be an ethicist to work this one out. There are 20 people, cut both the cakes up, they'll both get eaten, and sort the non-communicative couple out.
1: Later on.
0: Yeah. I mean, it is difficult, isn't it? Well, you're having a first birthday party and there's a lot going on with the baby. You've got 20 people turning up to your home. You could imagine, this is a completely hypothetical scenario, I might add.
1: Sure it's happened.
0: My mother and my mother-in-law, are neither of them are bakers, so it's not my story, but I'm sure it has happened. 1-300-222-702. Do you think you just put the two cakes up on the table and say, well, let's light them both and sing happy birthday?
1: I probably would. And if there's a few children around, everyone loves blowing out candles. But I guess, it does come down to how sensitive or serious people are about the which one does the candle go on, and can we just have two? But Philip is right. There's always going to be more cake chopped up and shared, and now we get a choice of two types.
0: Leonie, do you think that you have to put a little bit more extra effort into the mother-in-law relationship, whether the relationship you have with your mother is the relationship you have, and that's probably the same relationship from when you were a younger person to when you're an older person. But the mother-in-law relationship is a new one, and it can be a tricky one sometimes.
1: It can be, but I'm just curious, because in this situation, your mother's also a mother-in-law, and, you know, the partner in this situation has a mother-in-law as well, whose relationship with whom he should be navigating as well. So I'm unsure why it becomes your responsibility. But yes, look, I think any relationship in a family, maybe it's a sibling of your partner, maybe it's the mother, you may or may not just gel with that person. And you do need to put the effort in, because these are long-term relationships, and your children are probably going to really, really like all these people very, very much. So, yeah, it's worth the effort.
0: So you're saying, Leonie, the decision about what cake is presented, or in fact what clothing the baby is wearing, is not the mother's decision. It's as much the father's decision.
1: Oh, I think it depends what you decide beforehand. Like if I say, I'm not having anything to do with this, I'm too busy, it's all yours, then that's one thing. But if that hasn't been decided, then I don't see why it wouldn't be joint. Working out who brings the cake, if it wasn't decided whose responsibility it was, then, yeah, it sounds like in this case it's very joint.
0: Then maybe the father-in-laws should be bringing along the cakes.
1: Well, did they? Have we got four?
0: Have we got fathers and father-in-laws bringing along the cakes? I mean, that is a utopian view of equal opportunity, but I'm not sure that happens in families, even in Australia in 2026.
1: Well, I guess it's what your personal choice is, really. You know, if you like party organising, then that's one thing. If it's not your thing, just because you're the woman doesn't seem to mean you have to do it. You will get blamed if it doesn't happen, though, so that's the trick.
0: Put both cakes on the table, tell everyone what a lucky baby they are to have two loving grandmothers. That's nice, isn't it? Jay says, yep, put both cakes at the end of a mat and let the baby crawl to whichever one it wants. The one it doesn't crawl to is barred from baking for the rest of our days. It's survival of the fittest, says Jay in Dapto. Rochelle in Roselands. Hello, Rochelle.
2: Oh, hi. How you doing?
0: Do you think you just put the cakes down on the ground and whichever one the baby goes to first is the winner? Survival of the fittest.
2: Well, cake. Like, yeah, a baby race for the superior cake, possibly. But I'm kind of at the view of more cake is a good thing. Like, you can never have too much cake.
0: Yes.
2: So I'm like, put them both out. We weren't in the position to have either grandparents bake a cake for our girls' first birthdays. So I just think it's a lovely thing that they had two loving grandparents to make that cake for them.
0: Stay with us, Rochelle, because I want to take this scenario into a different manner. Let's move it to Christmas Day.
2: Yes.
0: Okay? This time it's you. You have been specifically asked by an aunt at the family Christmas to bring the ham, which is a big deal, isn't it? The Christmas ham, centrepiece of the table.
2: I'm vegetarian, so nobody's going to ask me to do that, but let's just assume, yes.
0: In our hypothetical. So you've spent enormous time and money and energy and love basting and bringing this ham to its glory, and you bring it along.
2: I'm not putting any love into the ham, just so you're aware, but yes, keep going, yes.
0: So just supposing that you did eat ham, or it's a gift for the rest of the family that do love ham on Christmas Day. You're asked specifically to do that. And then on the day, you rock up to where the family's being gathered and there's a second ham. And the owner of that ham, your mother-in-law, no doubt feels that her ham should be centrepiece. For some reason, she thought, as matriarch of the family, she should be bringing and responsible for the Christmas ham.
2: I would feel that her ham probably was superior, so I would say by all means, take the prime place and we'll take our ham to homeless shelter or something.
0: Thank you, Rochelle. You're very happy. You're very happy to defer to another ham.
2: Yes. I am not the cook in the household, so yes, my mother-in-law is an amazing cook, so it will be superior.
0: Thank you, Rochelle. 1-300-222-702. Leonie Johnson, what would you do? Bit awkward. You've been specifically asked to bring this ham. You've gone to a lot of time, a lot of effort, a lot of trouble to baste it and make it spectacular. And there's another ham sitting on the table. To add insult to injury, your mother-in-law is going to some pains to tell everybody to serve up from her ham, because her ham is exceptional this year. It's much superior. And you feel like there's this ridiculous competition going on.
1: That sounds like a competition I would opt out of, quite frankly, because I don't know that joining in on that competition is a particularly wise or beneficial move. So, yeah, I think you just let her have the stage. It wouldn't matter who it was, really. Maybe it's a neighbour, maybe it's a sibling, but I'd let the mother-in-law have the stage at this one. I think Christmas is about, you know, getting together with people and sharing and enjoying and connecting. And if you feel you've got to sort of sell your food, that's an interesting way to go. But I guess it depends, you know, how important it is to you personally that what you've prepared gets eaten. But I'm just thinking there's a ham to take home. So Sounds like a win.
0: Do you think you'd say anything to the aunt as to how this miscommunication happened?
1: I think I'd sort of suss out the vibe on the day, and if it was relaxed enough, I would. But, you know, if she asked me to bring one next year, I'd probably, you know, query that a little bit more. Like, probably wouldn't repeat the situation.

0: imagine if I could avoid it.
1: Oh, and risk no ham.
0: Yeah, risk no ham. Rochelle won't mind.
1: Or maybe sack the yarn from hosting Christmas lunch.
0: Yeah, look, she may well have been overridden. You know, everybody's sort of come into line potentially. So, yeah, it's a tricky situation.
1: Mm. What about if you went to an event and your mother-in-law was there and you're wearing the same dress?
0: Yeah, people don't like that, do they? Look, I've never quite understood why that's a problem, but I do understand my own mother has been very, very devastated when that's occurred to her when she's gone to a wedding. And that's how I discovered that apparently people don't like it when you're wearing the same dress. But, you know, I'm not quite sure why. Maybe someone could call up and shed light on that.
1: Mm, does it matter if you're wearing the same dress as your mother-in-law or anybody else and you're at the same event? Do you just make a joke of that and stand together and get a photo?
0: Or compliment her on her excellent taste.
1: Does someone have to go home and change? I've heard of that. I've heard of people going home to change.
0: Yeah, yep, I have too. Mm. Yeah. I don't know. Personally, it wouldn't bother me.
1: Philippa says, whenever I'm hosting something, I always talk to everybody and ask them what they'd like to bring. And those who don't care, well, they just get what hasn't been allocated. But you have to communicate, for goodness sake. Yes, sometimes, though, at big events, you do get overrun with stress and miscommunications do happen. Hey, Leonie Johnson, we'll wrap it up. Thank you so much for being here.
0: Thanks, Renee.

0: Are there any winners in the cost of living crisis? Has gambling become our national sport? How much more can our farmers survive? What's causing the algal bloom? Can we afford the energy transition?
1: Questions, they've never been more important. So the one thing we'll never question is our duty to keep asking. ABC News, keep asking.
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3: So to the Riverina, they are having a bumper canola season this one. How

0: Craig Sinclair is the Economic Development Manager at the Tamora Shire Council, and he joins us now. Hello, Craig.
1: Hi, how are you doing?
0: They really are so beautiful. I was looking at images today, and the fields of gold that are across the Riverina, it's breathtaking.
1: It's a particularly good year this year in terms of the rain that we've had just at the right time, and the crops are looking full and lush and golden.
0: So it was the earlier rain this year that's created this bumper season.
1: We've kind of got it just when we need it. It was touch and go there at some points. So, you know, we're holding to the weather. But, yeah, it's just come through just at the right time, which has made for a great season.
0: Lucky. The canola industry, it's big business, isn't it?
1: It is in Australia, particularly down around our region. We produce a huge amount of canola in the Riverina, particularly around the Tamora, Coolman, Junee areas where we've got the canola trail.
0: So it gets harvested and turned into oil in Australia?
1: Yes, there's a processing facility not too far from us in Wagga, and they take a lot of the oil, the canola seeds and convert it into oil.
0: And so that mostly gets exported, does it?
1: A lot of it gets exported, yeah. Quite a bit gets exported to India, but to other countries as well.
0: So in terms of enjoying the beauty of the yellow golden fields, how many weeks do we have?
1: Not that many left. This is peak flowering time at the moment. So mid-September is when it's looking its brightest. And then depending on what happens with the weather. So the farmers tell me the more days that we get over 28 degrees, then we start to seeing more and more of the flowers start to disappear more quickly. Apparently in Canada, it can flower up for up to 3 months. And that's because the temperatures are much lower for much longer. So it depends what Mother Nature does again. But really, by the time we get to the October long weekend, that gold is starting to get a little bit orange.
0: Okay, so now is the time to go have a look, to get yourself 100%. Either to Tamora or to Coolerman or somewhere in the Riverina to see it. Hot air ballooning is a good way, isn't it?
1: It is magical. Have you ever done it?
0: It is on my absolute bucket list. It's up there number one. My mum has always wanted to hot air balloon, and the place I'd like to take her is Tamora.
1: There is something magical about floating with the breeze. Like, you think that's going to be really windy, but actually you're drifting really calmly, seeing the yellow fields underneath you and the green rolling hills. And this, you know, when it's really hard to be present and still, this is the ultimate experience to connect you with nature and just drift for a bit, you know, and doing it with someone, you know, that you really care about, I think is a really magical experience.
0: And that is, that's what's on offer, isn't it? You can do that, or you can even walk into the canola fields.
1: Yeah, so you can hover above it in a hot air balloon, or we've even got the Yellow Bloom Road, which is a canola paddock dedicated to people to be able to walk through. Obviously, biosecurity is really important for us, and we don't want people walking into private property, onto farmers' land. So we've partnered with FarmLink in Tamora here at Lake Centenary. There's a paddock just at the entrance where people can wander freely, walk into the canola, take as many selfies as they want. And it's super popular.
0: Yeah, amazing. So only a few weeks to do it. And I understand that tourism is really coming to the Riverina in a big way because of the canola fields this year.
1: Yeah, it's been growing momentum since we've been sort of promoting it more heavily over the last few years. This year we've had people driving from Sydney just for the day to come to Yellow Bloom Road and walk through the canola to do the hot air ballooning experience. We encourage people to stay for longer, but, you know, there's plenty to do, not just in the canola. There's the Junee Licorice Factory, Coolerman Cheese, a whole lot other, Tamora Aviation Museum. So there's plenty to keep you longer, but if the canola is what you're after, then we've got oodles of that too.
0: Good on you. Thanks for your time tonight, Craig. Craig Sinclair is the Economic Development Manager at the Tamora Shire Council. The Canola Trail Tourism. It's a fascinating little journey if you're looking for something to do over the upcoming school holidays.

0: That is Coldplay's Yellow. Thank you, Linda, in Canberra on the text line. She says, same dress. You're wearing the same dress as another person, whether it's your mother-in-law or somebody else. She said, I remember my cousin and I at a family wedding. We were in the same dress. We just laughed. We hugged off and, of course, we took a photo. We agreed we had such good taste and I liked her choice of shoes better than the ones I had. Thank you, Linda.
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0: Time to spotlight a sport, as we do every Wednesday, and tonight it's the Formula One.

0: Kimi Antonelli has won his 8th Grand Prix of the season. Last weekend at the Spanish Grand Prix in Madrid, it was his 8th victory. He has literally just turned 20. This is his 2nd season and he has got 8 victories to date. We're just over halfway into the season. So who is Kimi Antonelli and how is he at the age of 20 on the brink of becoming the youngest ever Formula One champion in history? Ben Waterworth is from speedcafe.com and he joins us now on Evenings. Hello, Ben.
1: Hello, Renee. Great to be back. Thanks for having me.
0: Tell us about Kimi Antonelli. It's just an incredible story, isn't it?
1: Oh, it's ridiculous, isn't it? I mean, you say he's 20 years old. I mean, what were we all doing at 20 years old? Definitely not driving fast cars and winning Formula One races, were we? He's a young Italian, as you said, only in his 2nd Formula One season and in a way kind of fast-track right up into the big seat of Mercedes. He replaced Lewis Hamilton, no mean feat to do that, in Mercedes last year after sort of being touted as a young prodigy early on by the team. And after a so-so season last year, he wasn't exactly terrible but didn't set the world on fire. This year, he's just come out of the blocks and really, I think, surprised a lot of people because a lot of people were expecting his teammate George Russell to be the favourite to win this year's championship. But instead, Kimi Antonelli sort of done what they thought George would do and he's on the cusp of, as you said, becoming the youngest ever F1 world champion in history.
0: Here is co-owner of Mercedes, Toto Wolff, speaking about Kimi Antonelli.
2: He's too young. We shouldn't put him in a Mercedes. Put him in a smaller team. He needs the experience. Look at the mistakes he makes. Here we go, Kimi. Victory.
3: Thanks, Toto.
2: And congratulations to the club of the Mercedes Grand Prix winners. There isn't many, and now you're part of it. What a mega race. Really, really happy.
3: Thank you so much. Thank you, everyone.
0: I bet the team of Mercedes and the owners of Mercedes are very happy. So did Lewis Hamilton leave Mercedes, or did Mercedes leave him?
1: He left Mercedes. It was a big shock when he announced he was actually going to Ferrari. I mean, he'd won 6 world championships with Mercedes, set the record amount of wins and basically created this absolute dominant era of the sport throughout the 2010s into the early 2020s. And it was a massive shock when he announced that he was packing up sticks and moving to Ferrari, obviously the most famous F1 team. So when a driver of that nature goes, you need to find a replacement. So obviously that became one of the hottest seats on the grid. And as sort of we mentioned, they went with this young kid instead of sort of going out for a big name. So yeah, definitely Toto Wolff there. As you said in that little clip, a lot of people question this decision about putting in such a young kid into that team and why you would go after somebody a little bit more successful. But as you could tell by that clip, he's definitely making a few people eat their words after this season.
0: Yeah, so it would have seemed to be a big risk to put someone in so young, but Kimi Antonelli is the son of a sports car driver, isn't he?
1: Yeah, his dad comes from a good stock. It's always good to kind of have that sort of in your roots of that. And his dad is always seen in the pits actually as well. It's sort of, if anybody's watched Drive to Survive, the show on Netflix that kind of follows F1, they had a great episode on Kimi and his family this year. And, you know, he's so young. He was like 18 when they were filming this last year. He's literally been driven to the factory by his parents. He kind of still looks like a little child. And to always see his dad sort of there and always so open with the media and talking about it and just really kind of just it adds a different vibe to seeing it. And obviously coming from such great stock with his dad, as you said, a sports car driver, you know, that he knows racing. So he's obviously very much familiar with the racing world. But Formula One's a much different beast. If you saw the scenes of Kimi winning the Italian Grand Prix last week in front of all the passionate fans in Italy, you know, definitely bigger scale to what his dad was used to when he was racing in sports cars.
0: Italians must be going mad.
1: It's crazy. Yeah, because the interesting thing is Italians are so used to supporting Ferrari. Ferrari is their religion. That is the national team of that country. So for many, many years, they've cheered the red team. It doesn't matter who's driving for them. They're cheering the drivers. And it's been such a long time since we

0: Australian 20-year-old Kimi Antonelli. Could he become the youngest Formula One champion in history? It's looking very much like it. Mathematically, it's possible, isn't it, that someone could stop Kimi Antonelli? But realistically, he's dominating this season. It's unlikely that he's not going to continue with his domination.
1: There's obviously always a chance that somebody can beat him still. I mean, we've still got a fair chunk of the season to go. We're still looking at least 9 rounds if all the rounds still go ahead as planned. A race is worth 25 points for a victory, and there's still one more round with what's called a sprint race where there's additional points. So mathematically, it is still not impossible that another driver can win it, but he's now 81 points clear of his teammate George Russell. That's essentially 3 Grand Prix victory. So Kimi Antonelli right now would say, I'm not showing up to the next 3 races. George Russell could win the next 3 races and he would still be behind his teammate. So that's the level of dominance he has right now. But as we saw last year, we had Max Verstappen was more than 100 points behind at one point around about this time of the season, and he ended up losing the championship by only 2 points. So it is possible that you can get close. It's never been overturned this high of a lead at this point of the season. But again, there's still plenty of time, plenty of things can still happen in Formula One. So not out of the absolute realms of possibility, but it is, I would say, a very high percentage certainty that he will win the world championship this year based on this current form.
0: So his teammate, the Englishman, George Russell, the English driver, what's the relationship now between Kimi and George Russell, given that George Russell was meant to be the one in the limelight and leading the pack, and now it's the younger bloke, Kimi Antonelli, who's sort of taken over. How's that relationship?
1: It's so hard to tell these days, because the thing with Formula One now is that all the drivers seemingly get along very, very well. They're all very chummy with each other. They all play paddle. They all sort of do stuff with each other. So it's sort of very hard to tell just how the relationship is. On the surface, they get along great. On the surface, George Russell is very happy for his teammate, you know, all that kind of stuff. And George is a very open guy. He's quite open with how he sort of feels. He's had many times this year where he's made mistakes, he's talked himself down on it, but then he's commended his teammate. I can't imagine that deep down, though, that is not affecting him. I mean, he's been with this team now for many years. He was always seen as the heir apparent to Lewis Hamilton. As soon as Lewis left, he was the man who would take over the mantle. And with all the regulation changes we had this year, Mercedes were seen as the team to beat. I was in Melbourne at the beginning of this season in that opening press conference, and the majority of the questions to George Russell were, you're the favourite this year, how are you dealing with that pressure? And he sort of just fobbed it off and was like, oh yeah, you know, we'll see what happens. So for him, this would be a massive shock, because no one back in Melbourne earlier this year was talking about Kimi Antonelli being a world championship contender. And for George Russell, that mentally cannot be sitting well with him. You know, this could be his only chance. We saw it last year with Oscar Piastri coming so close to a world championship. And this year, he's not in contention. So who knows how many opportunities a driver gets to be in a shot with a world championship. So deep down, this has definitely got to be affecting Russell somewhat.
0: Okay. Now, a question from Janet, which is a very good question, because there have been new rules and new regulations this year with the introduction of the new cars, the new hybrid cars, as the Formula One goes, electric. Janet's question is, this year has been so interesting because of the new rules. It's been tough for some of the drivers with the changes to their cars. Why is Mercedes better placed? Are their cars superior?
1: It basically comes down to just they always seem to get a good jump start on new regulations. Mercedes have a habit of doing this. There was a massive change in regulations back in the early 2010s, engine changes, and Mercedes were always touted as a team that read them correctly, got ahead, and then they ended up winning for a long time. So this was always touted that Mercedes were well ahead of the regulations. And what's really interesting is that with all these regulations and rules they've introduced this year, there's new systems in place where basically the governing body of the sport, the FIA, then will have what is called, basically they pick who's the best engine, and then they enable certain teams to be able to catch up if you're not the best engine. So for example, if Mercedes were voted the best engine, then they do not get a certain amount of time to improve their engine, whereas other teams such as Ferrari, Red Bull and

0: Honda can. But the interesting thing is the FIA has actually designated Red Bull's engine as the best, meaning that Mercedes technically can then still improve their engine further, even though obviously, as we're seeing, they've got a very good car. It's obviously not always about the engine. These cars are very complicated, the way they've changed them about. As you mentioned, there's a lot more electrical components mixed with the usual combustion engine components. There's a whole lot going around with these cars with the technical changes. And it's just as the case is with Formula One, whenever they change the regulations, some teams get ahead of them better than others. This year, it's Mercedes. They've gotten the leap on everyone. Every single pole position this season has been won by a car with a Mercedes engine in the back of it. We've had two Ferrari victories this year. Every other race has been won by a Mercedes-powered car. So Mercedes definitely have had a good start to these regulations. They've read and got on top of them very, very quickly. But again, Formula One changes quickly as the teams adapt and learn these regulations more and more. The field should come back together a lot closer over the coming seasons before they inevitably change them again in a few years' time.
1: So is that what's going on with Australia's Oscar Piastri? Is he not able to kind of handle the McLaren hybrid car like he could in the McLaren last year?
0: He's definitely adapted to these regulations a lot differently. The boss of McLaren over the weekend sort of said that these are the issues Oscar's had. Oscar himself has said that he hasn't quite adapted to these cars as way as he would have liked. And he's definitely struggled with them, particularly compared to his teammate Lando Norris. Things were very close between the two of them as the car was sort of, you know, on the back foot for a large portion of this season. But over the last few rounds, Lando Norris has just managed to get on top of them a lot better. The car's improved. Lando's won a couple of Grand Prix. He really should have won on the weekend in Spain had it not been for an unfortunate virtual safety car. And it really does seem that Lando's being able to adapt to these a lot quicker. Oscar learns quickly. We've always seen that with him in every racing series he's ever had. He's just having to find himself a little bit more on the back foot this year. A couple of bad luck moments this year in Japan. He very much could have won had it not been for a safety car. We also had in Hungary, could have won that race had there not been a little tangle with a back marker. Then his car blew up, unfortunately. But sadly for Oscar this year, it just hasn't quite gone the way of last season. And hopefully he'll be able to adapt them a little bit better as they keep going on.
1: So the Grand Prix season, we're just past the halfway mark. There's 24 in the whole season. We've had 14 Formula One Grand Prix. Are we going to see the Qatar and the... is there one in Abu Dhabi as well, scheduled?
0: Yes, that's a million-dollar question, Renee, that we all sadly don't know the answer to just yet. We were meant to have 24. They then scrapped two races earlier in the year in Bahrain and Saudi, but we've got one of them coming back, the very unusual situation where the Bahrain Grand Prix will be held in Malaysia, because I'm sure, as you can know, that makes a lot of sense. So it looks as though if we do get Qatar and Abu Dhabi happening, we'll have 23 races. But the FIA and Formula One are just monitoring the situation. They've announced 2027's calendar this evening, so we know where we'll be racing next year, but there has still been no confirmation whether or not those races will happen or not. But there are plans in place, should those races not happen, to then alternate and have at least one, maybe two of them happen in European venues so that we still will get around the 22, 23, maybe even 24 mark to close out the season.
1: Yeah, fascinating. Fascinating season, and certainly fascinating to watch Andrea Kimi Antonelli, the youngest racing Formula One, and he could become the youngest Formula One champion ever. Hey, thanks so much for your time, Ben.
0: Always a pleasure, Renee. Thank you for having me again.
1: Yeah, great to chat. Ben Waterworth from speedcafe.com. Tim says, I reckon Peter Brock would have been a world Formula One champion if he'd been given half a chance. We've got our giveaway next. If you're interested in winning a night's accommodation in Canberra and the chance to see the Arthur Boyd exhibition at the National Gallery of Australia, keep listening.

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2: Okay, this week we've been giving away the chance to go into the draw, and we will draw it on Thursday night, that's tomorrow night, for the chance of you winning an overnight accommodation in Canberra for two people to go along to the exhibition that is the Arthur Boyd Tapestries exhibition, which is showing at the National Gallery in Canberra until October the 18th. So you've got almost a month to use that prize. And there's also a beautiful pack of goodies valued at $150 from the National Gallery. It includes an exhibition tote bag, a program, a notebook, a postcard book, and a few bookmarks. I spoke to Elsbeth Pitt, the senior curator at the NGA, about this exhibition, and I asked her on Monday night where Arthur Boyd's fascination with St. Francis of Assisi came from. And these tapestries, there's like 20 of them. They've never been on display before. They're enormous, and they're all about the life and times of St. Francis of Assisi. They're like 2.5 metres by 3.5 metres. And for the first time ever, they're on display, all 20 of them. This is what she said.
3: As a child, he learned about St. Francis through his grandmother and his grandparents, who would read to him aloud. They'd read the Bible, they'd read the legends of St. Francis, they'd read poetry and plays. So that was kind of the beginning point. But, you know, really, as he grew older, I think Boyd really began to feel an affinity with St. Francis of Assisi. And that may sound kind of strange, but in reality, both men were artists and poets and pacifists and environmentalists. So Boyd really carried St. Francis with him throughout his life. He began painting on the theme of the saint when he was really just a young man in his 20s, when he was serving for the Australian Army during the Second World War. He turns to the saint again in the 1950s, and really at the very end of his life, he's revisiting his earlier work and he's retitling paintings that he had made in the 1960s. But it's really in this sort of period between 1964 and 1974 that Boyd makes this very kind of dedicated body of work around the saint that involves him drawing in pencil and then pastel. He makes lithographs, he makes paintings, ceramics, and ultimately these tapestries. And indeed,

0: In that kind of 60s period, he visits Italy twice, and the second time he goes in 1964, it's with the express intent of visiting the terrain in which or on which St. Francis had lived and had worked. So it was really kind of a lifelong fascination that he had with the saint.
1: Mm. If you'd like to win, all you need to do is identify who the composer is here. Arthur Boyd absolutely loved classical music, and he played it in his studios and painted. Who is this by? 1-300-222-702 if you'd like to go into the draw to win this great prize. Who is the composer here of this piece of classical music? 1-300-222-702. For your chance to win an overnight accommodation for two people, the exhibition, the Arthur Boyd Tapestries exhibition, and a prize valued pack of an exhibition tote bag, a program, a notebook. I think it's got a postcard book there, valued at $150, as well as the night of accommodation.

0: Paul in Binya. Hello, Paul.
1: Hello.
0: Who do you think that might be?
1: I'm not sure. I'm thinking it's Johann Sebastian Bach.
0: Johann Sebastian Bach is correct. Well done, Paul. You are going into our draw. You've got a 1-in-4 chance of winning the prize. We will draw it at around this time tomorrow night.
1: Very happy with that. Thank you.
0: Good on you. Thank you. We'll do it again tomorrow night and then we will draw. We've got 4 people in the draw for Monday, Tuesday, Wednesday and tomorrow night. It could be you. You've got one more chance tomorrow. News time now at 9 o'clock.
2: ABC News, hello, I'm Satyam Weinstein. Greens Senator David Shoebridge says government grants need to be based on community needs, not politicians' interests. Documents reveal Health Minister Mark Butler's office urged an Adelaide council to seek around $6 million of federal grant funding before any detailed costing or formal planning took place. Senator Shoebridge says the government has to be held to account, saying the example highlights the need for an inquiry into the National Anti-Corruption Commission.
3: We have a National Anti-Corruption Commission that nobody believes can deal with this. If it was referred to them, they'd deal with it in the dark, there'd be no justice seen. This goes to show why we need proper anti-corruption architecture at a federal level.
2: There are concerns a leaked proposal by the federal government to let AI companies use artists' work to train their models by default could affect all Australians who share content on the internet. Labor's denied it's selling artists out to big tech after a policy document leak revealed the opt-out model idea. Musician Jack River, who's previously worked for independent Senator David Pocock, says copyright doesn't just apply to music and books.
4: The proposal from the government would be applicable to anything anyone puts online, family photos, a school website, and this means AI companies would be able to train on all material on the internet in Australia without asking for permission.
2: AI giant Anthropic has locked in its first Australian data hub. The industry heavyweight has signed a long-term lease to occupy a major tech centre planned near Dalby and Queensland's Western Downs. The multi-billion dollar digital park is being developed by a Singaporean investor. Queensland Premier David Crisafulli has told Parliament he made a pitch during a US trip earlier this month.
5: I met with Anthropic during my recent trade mission to outline why Queensland was the place to invest, with energy security and a streamlined approval process. To have secured Anthropic's first major investment in Australia is a massive show of confidence in Queensland.
2: People are being warned to steer clear of wild birds as more cases of H5N1 avian influenza are detected in New South Wales. The H5 bird flu variant has now been confirmed in 8 more birds across Sydney's east and south, along with several coastal locations in the state. New South Wales Deputy Chief Veterinary Officer Dr. Rhys

0: Powell says people should alert authorities if they see sick or dead birds.
1: We're asking the public to avoid contact with the wild birds, and that particularly includes pets and children. Record what they see, number species and location, particularly valuable us photos if you can, and report it to us via the online form on our website or via the EAD hotline on 1800 675 888.
0: The sister of one of the Snowtown murder victims says she will live in fear for the rest of her life. James Vlasakis will be released from prison after a review yesterday upheld a decision by the SA Parole Board. Vlasakis, who is one of the youngest of the four perpetrators involved in the notorious Bodies and Barrels killings, which involved 12 deaths between 1992 and 1999. Karen Davies, whose brother Ray was murdered, says the victim suffered a life sentence.
2: You know, my brother's not free to walk the earth again. He's been given, these victims have been given a whole life sentence. They never got to have one more breath. They never got to say one more word to their loved ones. We didn't even get a chance to say, you know, even to say goodbye.
0: Australian musicians have weighed in after all four supporting acts for the upcoming dates for Ed Sheeran's Loop Tour withdrew in solidarity with fellow opening act Macklemore. The rapper was removed from the US tour for making pro-Palestinian comments while performing earlier this month, a decision that Ed Sheeran says was not his own. The pop artist says he wants his show to be a sanctuary and not a political forum. Australian rapper Tim Levinson, better known by his stage name Earthboy, says it's hypocritical.
3: Ed Sheeran only a couple of years ago was out talking about supporting Ukraine and talking about how he stood with Ukraine. That's a political stance. Ed Sheeran is really just a small example of an artist that is stuck in the hypocrisy of saying you want to be apolitical here, but you can be political over there.
0: Turkish police have arrested dozens of people as part of a government's recent crackdown on LGBTQ plus activists and venues. The protesters were detained as they gathered outside Istanbul's main courthouse, calling for the release of another group of activists who were arrested on the weekend. The Turkish government has detained members of the LGBTQ plus community and activists as part of a campaign dubbed My Family is Safe, which the government says has been designed to protect family values. You're now up to date with the very latest from ABC News.

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2: Welcome back and thank you for being here. Fred Watson, Professor Fred Watson, Australia's astronomer at large, will be here in about half an hour to take your questions or your curiosities about anything you have on space. Natasha Hopman, Evening's producer, brings along the good news of the week. But right now, it's time to focus in on the small screen. Television. Tonight marks 70 years since television came to Australia. It was on this night at 7 o'clock on the 16th of September in 1956.

0: The timing was deliberate. Television arrived just in time for the 1956 Melbourne Olympics. And boy, it had such a big impact, didn't it? We've seen television in so many forms over the decades. We've seen soap operas, sitcoms, dramas, panel shows, game shows, comedy shows, music shows, talent quests, reality television, not to mention all the great sport that's on Australian free-to-air television. So where are we now in 2026 and where are we heading with television? ABC's culture vulture Rod Quinn joins us now. He's now the host of Saturday Evenings across ABC Radio, and here he is now. Hello, Rod.
1: Renee, good evening.
0: If you're listening, you've got some memorable television moments, we'd love to hear from you as well. 1-300-222-702 is the number, or the text line 0467-922-702. Back in 1956, Rod, these were the words from Bruce Gyngell, who was the manager of the first TV station.
2: Good evening and welcome to television.
0: Good evening and welcome to television.
1: They've echoed down the years, haven't they? I think later someone asked him whether, I think it was after 20 years of TV, what he thought of 20 years of TV. Basically, he agreed that it was the same year 20 times. Look, it's an interesting thing because TV then, and indeed TV now, is basically a copy of what radio was prior to TV. So you have, in those days, radio was like 15 minutes or half-hour or half-hour blocks of quiz shows, news, comedy, drama, and sport. And that's basically, whereas radio has changed massively over the last 70 years, TV pretty much still is exactly as it was in 1956. Sure, the method of delivery has changed and, you know, how it looks has changed, but essentially we're getting the same things as we got 70 years ago.
0: The device is very different, though, back then.
1: Yeah, of course.
0: We had a tiny little box, when you think of it, 17 inches.
1: Yes, and people are really proud today that they can watch it on something even smaller on their phone. We're actually going backwards. I mean, yes, there are huge TV, you know, big screen TV became kind of a byword for what you did if you won some money or you, you know, got some money from the government. Oh, what are you going to do? You're going to go out and buy a big screen TV. And that's exactly right. And the TVs are fantastic. They're not the cathode ray tubes, you know, those, you know, really huge deep TVs. They're very flat now. The flatter the better. That's a massive improvement.
0: So back in 1956, it was all black and white, analog television, free-to-air. You had to, it was always fuzzy, wasn't it? You had to, you had the antennas that you always had to adjust, and they never quite gave you a clear picture.
1: Look, how many times did you thump the top of the TV to stop it rolling over? Or, and I'm sure this, whether they're still out there, I would love to hear from someone who is a TV repairman or woman for that matter. I mean, they used to be the most important person in your suburb because if suddenly the TV stopped working or went on the blink, as we called it, you had to get the TV repairman. Mr. Leask or Mr. Manu was in my neighbourhood, and they would come round and, you know, it'd be like a flying squad. They'd have to go from house to house if there was some trouble with your TV. And he'd have to change the, you know, the bulbs or something like that, take the back off while you sweated on whether you were going to miss F Troop or something.
0: Johnny says on the text line 0467-922-702 that he has a corded remote-controlled television from 1953. It's a 1953 model Kessler. Black and white television. The remote has a speaker like an old school drive-in speaker with a mute button. The TV was my dad's, and it's since been converted into a fish tank.
1: Oh, very nice. Well, they were originally, the remote control was called the Lazy Bones. That's what the title of the, that's what they called it at the start. And it was connected up by a cord. So it wasn't necessarily, you know, a remote control. It was connected up to the TV in those first iterations of remote controls.
0: Yeah, a corded remote. It came into Australia in 1956 ahead of the Melbourne Olympic Games.
1: That's correct. And for the Olympics, that was deliberately done.
0: Yeah.
1: That you couldn't have the Melbourne Olympics without the rest of the country seeing it. And there wasn't a coaxial cable between, say, Sydney and Melbourne. That didn't come for about another 10 years, I think. So quite often the film was shot, rushed onto a plane, and then flown interstate. And this was done for the Melbourne Cup and for other events as well. And so that you would see an event from earlier in the day at the Olympics, because it was all during the day, and you would see it at night on TV in Sydney, for example. And the TV rights, they cost the princely sum of £80 for the Melbourne Olympics. Can you believe it? Considering the billions that are paid these days, I think Channel 9 paid just £80 for the rights.
0: Oh, wow. The other big event in 1969 was this one on television, black and white.
3: I'm going to step off the limb. It's one small step for man, one giant leap for mankind.
0: Yeah, it didn't households.
1: I remember watching it. I remember watching it, and I remember, because I was very, very young at the time, it was on in the middle of the day. We came home from lunch, from school for lunch to watch it, and on the radio, actually, they got it before the TV did. I remember my mother was in the kitchen listening on the radio, and she said they're already on the moon, and we were still waiting for Neil Armstrong to step down that ladder.
0: In
1: Once again, radio was ahead.

0: In the early 70s, number 96 arrived, 1972 actually it was. You say, Rod, this was a big moment in terms of really boosting ratings, particularly for Channel 10 that aired it.
1: I know it's useless, but I still love him.
2: All right, then see him again. It's not impossible for a homosexual to love a woman.
1: I couldn't, Janie. I just couldn't. It's so revolting.
2: Well, it's an accepted part of society, whether the law accepts it or not. And if it's so revolting, how come you still love him?
1: But, Don, I still can't believe it.
2: Well, you better, because it's a fact. And the sooner you accept that, the easier it'll be for you to forgive or forget. Oh, and for God's sake, Bev, just stop moping round the place, otherwise you can live on your own.
0: Very risque for the times, wasn't it?
3: It was, but, boy, I can't help but think that it normalised, you know, gay relationships, especially Don and Dudley, who were living together at number 96. And it, you know, really helped, you know, society accept that, which is a great, great thing. But it was more than just gay relationships. It was all sorts of things on 96. The thing about Channel 10, which it was on at 8:30 every night, Monday to Friday, it was very unusual to have a soap opera every night, that Channel 9 had been first in September 1956, the ABC followed in November of 56, and then Channel 7 in December of 1956. And that's pretty much how it stayed for the next, you know, 15 years or so, that Channel 9, because they were first, even though it was by only a couple of months, they were always first in the ratings. And it didn't change until the early 70s when Channel 7 had, under Bruce Gyngell, who moved from Channel 9 to Channel 7, the so-called 7 Revolution. Channel 10 didn't come on until 1964. They were always known as the worst house in the street. They were known as the worst channel. They didn't have any hit shows until 1972 when number 96 came in. And suddenly they went from zero to hero, that everybody watched number 96. Now, we heard a little bit of Abigail on that. She was only in it for the first year or so. But like, there's a little bit of, you know, titillating nudity in the early years. After that, it settled down. There was very little nudity, and it really became a comedy. It is still being screened every day on Foxtel. I watch it every day. I love that show. It is very, very funny. But it is a fascinating insight into how TV was in those days, that most of the characters are old. They are pensioners. There are very few young spunks like Abigail. Everybody smokes. Everybody drinks. It's a very, very different Australia, and people should watch that. It's more than 50 years ago, of course, but it's very, very different. But it turned around the fortunes of Channel 10.
0: On the text line, Tony says, our first TV was an HMV black and white TV with rabbit ear antennas. Yep. It broke down constantly, but luckily my uncle was a TV repairman, and he would come over every few weeks to fix the bloody TV.
3: Very, very handy.
0: Rod Quinn, now host of Saturday Evenings across ABC Radio. Yes, Rod.
3: Well, I was going to say also, one of the things that happened in the early or mid-60s was Homicide debuted on Australian TV on Channel 7. That really turned around the fortunes of Channel 7 as well. And that showed that Australians wanted to watch Australians, because prior to that, we were mostly watching American shows like I Love Lucy or Milton Berle or Jackie Gleason or a lot of Westerns. That showed Australians wanted to watch Australians. So we had Homicide, later on Division 4, Matlock, all this whole stable of Crawford productions. And Hector Crawford is one of the great geniuses of Australian TV in just constantly coming up with these new shows that people wanted to watch. And so that was really important as well. The biggest change, though, and I think a big change comes to TV in Australia every 20 years. So it starts in 56. In 1975, we get colour. 20 years after that, we get pay TV, and then maybe 20 years after that, we start to get streaming. So it's now 20 years on from that. What are we going to get now? Well, so, you know, it's going to change again, I think. 1975, though, 1st of March was when colour came in on the ABC first with Auntie Jack. There's famous scenes of then just before midnight, and it flicked over at midnight. And it changed TV because they threw out a lot of the old black and white shows. There's very little of the first few years of number 96 left. They kept all the colour and threw out the black and white. But it meant that sport became the number one thing on TV. And it had been big prior to that, with boxing and wrestling.

0: because it's very easy to film that square ring of boxing and wrestling. You didn't really need too many cameras. But suddenly people demanded a lot more, and so they got it with cricket coverage on Channel 9, and prior to that, Channel 7 and Channel 10 had done the cricket, and the ABC, of course. And rugby league was huge. AFL, of course. The big thing about the VFL, as it was then, was that it was not broadcast live into Victoria and Melbourne, but it was broadcast live into Sydney every Saturday afternoon on Channel 7. And so that really paved the way for the Swans to move north in 1982. So that really helped the VFL eventually go national. But rugby league was big. Rex Mossop was the best-known commentator. But sport looked great on colour TV, and it hadn't looked great prior to that. So that was a massive thing. And then SBS in 1980 came along and opened up the world. Suddenly we were getting David Stratton with all his world movies. There was Rosa the Country Girl, all those kind of soaps from various countries. Pajamas for Three was another very, very funny show. So that also changed things when SBS came along and we got five channels.
1: Here is the moment in 1975. It was the 5th of March when Australians switched to full colour with Arnie Jack.
2: Arnie Jack!
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4: 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I'll try and hold it down. There it is.
5: Hey, look at me, look at me. I'm in colour. Come on in, it's lovely.
1: So you say that since colour TV came in and up until this day, it's really sport. Sport that's been the mainstay, and I think that's still the water cooler moment where everybody comes along, crowds around the television screen to watch live sport. Free to air still.
0: Well, if you look at the number one rating shows every year in Australia, it's usually State of Origin 1, 2 and 3, the AFL Grand Final, the Rugby League Grand Final. They are generally the top five shows. If you look at the top five or the top programs in the history of Australian TV, the Matildas is at number one. Leighton Hewitt is there as well. There was a Lionel Rose boxing match as well. It was the most watched show of the 1960s. There's the rugby league grand finals, all that. They are right at the top. But in the 1980s, things kind of changed a bit as well because we had a lot of miniseries. That was really the era of the miniseries and the soaps. And the soaps that then took on the world, like Neighbours and Home and Away in England.
6: 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Just a friendly wave each morning.
1: Broadcasting culture across the world, wasn't it, Neighbours?
0: Very much so, and it gave us maybe one of the two or three greatest moments in the history of Australian TV with Kylie and Jason's wedding. A country practice was huge, and that gave us Molly's death, very, very sad, and Melanie Tate wrote a play all about how they killed her. And in number 96, it was the Delhi explosion, which was a desperate attempt to revive the ratings. That is still one of the great moments in the history of Australian TV. But the miniseries and the drama series like Brides of Christ, still regarded as one of the greatest TV shows. And the ABC was doing a lot of great drama. And the commercial networks were doing these miniseries about Australian history, like The Dismissal and Bodyline. There seemed to be a new miniseries by Kennedy Miller in particular all the time, on, especially on the 10 network. You know, that was a great era for Australian writing and acting.
1: Yeah. I remember this scene from Prisoner. You probably will do too,
0: oh,
1: Rod.
0: Yes.
7: What are you doing here?
8: The officer just told me to watch you working.
7: Why?
8: The committee, they've decided to assign me here tomorrow.
7: Oh, that's nice. Well, why don't you come over here and I'll show you how to use the press? They put the garment on the pad like this. Make sure you haven't got any wrinkles, right? And you bring the press down with a bang. All right, now you do it.
9: Here, use this.
8: Thanks.
7: That's right. Now rub your hand over it. Make sure you haven't got any wrinkles.
9: Whatever made me do a silly thing like that?
7: I must have been too busy thinking about that poor bloody kid you buried alive.
9: Yeah, that's what must have happened, B.
1: Yes, with Lizzie laughing in the background.
0: Oh, dear. What a classic. But, you know, who remembers the male version of Prisoner, which came along because Prisoner was so popular and, again, helped revive Channel 10? they put on a male version of Prisoner called Punishment, starring none other than Mel Gibson. I don't think he wants to talk about it too much these days, but yeah, that was, and the fearsome water, you know how we had, you know, Vinegar Tits and all those people, and the Freak, all the really nasty, nasty warders in Prisoner. Who would you want to play the nastiest, meanest warder in Punishment? Who else but Barry Crocker? Yes, he was a man of, he was a very evil chap, Barry Crocker. He's not the guy I would have cast in that role. But then viewing habits changed again in the mid-80s when the video recorder came in. So all of a sudden, the people, if you wanted to watch something, you had to be home to watch it. And certainly in the 70s, when there were really big English shows like Edward and Mrs. Simpson or Edward the Seventh and shows like that, Duchess of Duke Street, numbers of people going shopping on Thursday night for late-night shopping declined markedly because people stayed home. But when VHS came in, all of a sudden you could tape something and watch it later. And that's kind of, I'm not saying that free-to-air TV, you know, it has declined in viewership. That's probably where you can start. That was its peak when that happened. And then DVDs came in and then, of course, streaming. These days, free-to-air TV, sadly, is in decline. And the old days of, you know, having sitcoms and dramas and variety shows, that's long gone, unfortunately. And you look at what's on, you know, free-to-air TV at night, it's not very good. A lot of people obviously don't watch it. The rise of reality TV is super important as well, and there have been some great reality shows and very popular ones, but some of them are absolutely dire.
1: So the Australian soaps and sitcoms and dramas and panel shows. See, panel shows were a big thing. And the game shows. I mean, we've still got a few of them, a few game shows, but not like we used to, in the 80s.
0: And certainly not like in England where it's just wall to wall. But if you look at, say, they've moved from prime time to the afternoon. And if you look at, say, Channel 7 and Channel 9 these days, it's wall to wall game shows, mostly English ones. And so there is still a bit of an appetite for it. And, you know, Millionaire has come back. You know, Spicks and Specs is on as well as a panel show. Again, it goes back to what was on radio in the 1950s. Game shows and panel shows were absolutely huge. And people won a lot of money with those shows. In the 90s in particular, there was even a show called Greed, hosted by Kerry Ann Kennelly, that was trying to do a bit of a Who Wants to Be a Millionaire knockoff. Yeah, they were big. But, I mean, things just go in cycles, and I'd be interested to know what the next, you know, cycle will be when it comes to TV. What I love also is, at the moment, you know, Bluey, a great Australian show, is dominating the world. It's the most popular TV show in the world. Is an Australian show, and I think we should be pretty proud of that because it did not compromise at all. When you watch Bluey, you know you're watching Australian.

0: I'd say that Bluey compared very favourably to Skippy. But one of the great things you've got to remember about Skippy was it was a nominally a children's show, but in prime time, it wasn't put on in the afternoon like it might be if they ever made children's show now, but it was put on in prime time and it was made in colour. And it was made in colour 7 or 8 years before we got colour TV. And that meant it's still being repeated. You can probably watch it tomorrow morning at about 3 o'clock or something. It is on, and some of the storylines hold up. Not all of them do, but it still looks good these days. It was well written. It's well acted. The people in it, Ed Devereaux is fantastic. Clancy as well. You know, Eliza Goddard, Tony Bonner, Ken James. They're all good. And Skippy was great too, and they had great guest stars, Jack Thompson, Frank Thring, Ross Higgins. There's a whole lot of really well-known names came through Skippy over the years. We shouldn't dismiss Skippy. It played a really important role because, you know, who was it? Jermaine Greer was in London, of course, in the early 1970s, and she's watching it and she could practically smell the eucalyptus of home. You know, it really made her feel homesick.
1: Very good, Rod. We probably should wrap it up. But in terms of the future, where we're looking to in terms of television, do you have any

0: guesses of where it's going to go? There will always be demand for the telling of Australian stories.
1: Yeah, but what I really concerns me about that is that unless there are rules put in place by, you know, the federal government that streaming services have to have a certain number of hours of Australian content, which was certainly the case on free-to-air commercial TV. It's one of the reasons why Channel 9 picked up the cricket, because they've just filled up hours and hours of Australian content. They need to do that. Otherwise, we're not seeing Australian stories. You might, you know, you look at the number of dramas on the ABC is really starting to dwindle. And I think we need more of them. When we get them, they're really good, most of them, but we're not getting enough of them. And that's what the government and others are going to have to look at. Who knows what TV will be like in the next 20 years, what we'll be watching or what we'll be watching on. I mean, remember 3D TV was supposed to be huge? That really didn't kick on. And other people thought that there'd be holograms in your living room and you'd be watching that, and that never really happened as well. So anyone who wants to predict the future of TV, you can't count out free-to-air TV, but it's very difficult to predict it at the moment because nobody in 1956 was predicting the way TV would look today.
0: I reckon the sport will still be there somehow.
1: I certainly hope so. Although, again, that will move from free-to-air TV to streaming because that's who's got the money.
0: Rod, thank you very much for being here and giving us your time.
1: My pleasure, Renee, anytime.
0: Good on you. Rod Quinn, very well known to you from overnights for over 20 years, and now he is the new host of Saturday Evenings across ABC Radio. Tash brings the good news of the week next. It's 29 minutes past 9. Here's the go-betweens.

0: That is the Go-Betweens. Love goes on, sticking to the Australian theme. Thank you very much to Jan, who says, in terms of quiz or game shows, this season of Hard Quiz is brilliant. Tom is on fire, and I'm loving Spicks and Specks too, says Jan.
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3: 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The winner to face the Dolphins in a prelim.

0: Then Sunday, the Warriors host Newcastle for the right to progress and take on the Panthers. 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

0: Fred Watson will be here in just a tick. Your questions, very welcome on the text line 0467 922 702. But before we get there, the good news of the week by evening's producer Natasha Hopman. Hello.
1: Hello, Renee.
0: What do you got for us?
1: So the first story is a bit of a check-in because a few weeks ago I talked about a 12-year-old boy who was going on a journey walking through rural New South Wales to Canberra to raise money for healthcare for kids in the bush. And the update is that this week, the 12-year-old Dusty Langby, he made it to Canberra. He met with our Prime Minister and he secured $2 million in funding for rural healthcare for kids.
0: Wow. So he raised $500,000 himself.
1: Yes.
0: And Anthony Albanese matched it and raised him.
1: Yes, matched it and raised him. So he said he was matching every single dollar Dusty raised, but also on top of that, they're going to invest another $1 million to keep Little Wings, which is this charity that he's been raising money for, flying and helping regional families get their children the care that they need. So,
0: well, congratulations to Dusty Langby, 12.
1: 12.
0: It's a long walk.
1: A huge walk. It's 500 kilometres. So it's an absolutely huge feat that he's done, and it's delighted everyone, including me, seeing him go on this journey.
0: Yeah. So this money will go towards flying in paediatricians and the like into regional and remote communities.
1: Yes.
0: So tremendous.
1: Little Wing says it's going to support about 600 missions, flying paediatricians to regional and remote communities. They, you know, transport seriously ill children in regional areas, and fly out paediatricians. So just where specialist care is really difficult to access. So I just think it's an amazing achievement that he's been able to secure money for this service.
0: In other good news, a Sydney band, their name is Fathom, they attempted actually on the weekend to break this world record for the most shows played in 12 hours. The criteria is you have to play for at least 15 minutes and each venue has to be 50 kilometres apart.
1: Yes. So Fathom, which is this duo from Sydney, they played 9 shows in 12 hours. They travelled from the Hunter to Canberra via Sydney in just 12 hours, like you said, in destinations 50 kilometres apart, and they had to be in cities with a population of more than 15,000. So, you know, on Saturday, they went from Singleton to Newcastle, Gosford, Sydney, Penrith, Lithgow, Bathurst and Goulburn before playing a final set in Canberra. And it wasn't an easy journey. So they did have a tour bus taking them between some venues, but they also had a helicopter flight over the Blue Mountains between Penrith and Lithgow, and then a car ride between Lithgow and Bathurst, and a plane flight between Bathurst and Goulburn. And look, it was, at one point they were delayed because the helicopter was running late. They were worried that they'd be behind schedule, but they did finish their last show in Canberra with 15 seconds to spare.
0: So do they have the world record?
1: So it's been captured on video evidence because they needed to make sure that it's been recorded, the attempt, and they've sent it to the Guinness World Records, and it could take months to verify it. But one of the pair named Jackson, he's no stranger to this process because he's actually previously broken the record for the most pull-ups in 24 hours in 2022.

0: good marketing on their part. Because a lot of people have been talking about Fathom and they may not have known this Sydney duo before. So well done to them. Finally, tell us about the power of horses to help heal first responders and veterans.
1: So it's this program called Remount, which has been in news lately. And it's about a free, volunteer-run, community-funded horsemanship program that allows participants to experience the healing power of horses. It's a free program for veterans or people, former servicemen and women, that have experienced post-traumatic stress disorder or physical injury. So the team there, which is Remount, it's held in the Yass Valley, and the team there take you through all the aspects of horsemanship and mustering. And then they have the after-hour activities, which include leather work, quiet time around the campfire. And it's been run for the past 10 years by Ben Maguire and his wife, Marina Maguire, and their daughter on their property. So they invite people to come onto their property and they just introduce them to the power of the horses. And I just think horses are just such beautiful creatures. Of course, they're quite helpful in helping people through difficult times.
0: Mm. Yeah, no, they're a magical animal. Hey, thanks, Tash.
1: Thanks, Renee.
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0: Teresa on the text line in Des Moines says that 12-year-old is just amazing. So proud of him. That's Dusty Langby walking all the way from his home in Warren to Canberra and raising $500,000 for his effort with the Prime Minister matching it and raising it. Why, says Teresa, couldn't Gina Reinhardt have supported Little Wings rather than the political party One Nation? That's a point.

0: Your questions for Professor Fred Watson. Anything you want to know about space, 1-300-222-702. Hello, Fred.
1: Hello, Renee. Good to be with you, as they say.
0: Thank you, Fred. Fred, there has been news about the United States publicly confirming for the first time that they have active weapons deployed up in space, in Earth's orbit.
1: Yes, that's right. And so, I mean, we've, I guess, for many years suspected that certain other powers in the world have had weapons in space. We know that certain tests have been carried out, which were more about colliding things together rather than shooting at other spacecraft. But now, yes, we've had an upfront admission by the Air Force Secretary in the United States that the United States has placed space control weapons in orbit. And we don't really know what they are. I think they are very unlikely to be nuclear weapons, Renee, because nuclear weapons are specifically banned by the Outer Space Treaty of 1967. That formally bans nuclear weapons in space, but it doesn't actually ban other weapons, and that might be what we're seeing.
0: So what weapons would they be?
1: Probably ones that could disable other satellites. They might actually be electromagnetic weapons or laser weapons, basically, which is something that the Reagan administration was looking at back in the 1980s. Their Star Wars technology was all about rendering other powers' spacecraft inoperable by flooding them with electromagnetic radiation just to destroy the electronics, rather than throwing explosives at them. So I suspect it's that kind of thing that we're talking about.
0: Yeah. Oh, frightening stuff, isn't it?
1: It's a frightening world we live in, yes.
0: Yeah, well, the US says they need to defend themselves and their allied forces against hostile actions, and having these weapons in space is helping them to achieve that. On to your questions, 1-300-222-702 or the text line 0467-922-702. Professor Fred Watson.

0: to the speed of light, the more energy you have to put into it. And eventually, to reach the speed of light itself, you would have to have infinite energy driving your object to that speed, and that's not possible. So it's simply the physics of energy transfer within relativity that prevent you reaching the speed of light. It's a really interesting parameter, if I can put it that way, the speed of light, because it comes into so many aspects of astronomy and astrophysics, not just how fast light travels between one object and another. It's very fundamental to our understanding of the way physics works. It is completely unchangeable. It's unlike space and time, which can both bend. They're both flexible. The speed of light isn't, at least in a vacuum. It slows down when it goes through media like glass and water, but in a vacuum, it's always the same, 300,000 kilometres per second.
1: Wow, yeah. George in Lidcombe asks, Fred, do you think artificial intelligence will be more productive in modelling or observational analysis in future astronomy?
0: I think the answer to that's already yes, because we are seeing astrophysics papers that use artificial intelligence primarily to help us deal with the huge data sets that there are in astronomy now. We've got an era that we live in where we're kind of almost drowning in information about every aspect of the universe. And sometimes those data are so vast that you actually need you need artificial intelligence to tease out the trends in them, the kinds of things that you do when you're looking for population, looking at population studies, whether they're populations of humans or whether they're populations of galaxies. But I might just add that the body called Science and Technology Australia, which is one of the peak bodies for science and technology, as you'd expect, currently has a research survey. It's called Australia's National AI in Research Survey. And it's to ask researchers, basically, where they're using AI, what AI tools they're using, what's getting in the way, what they need to use AI effectively, and what AI will mean for research in the future. And that's across all sciences, not just astronomy. So we might get some interesting results after this survey is finished and after the results are published.
1: Mm. Fred, can I ask you, in Victoria over the weekend, there were incredible photographs and imaging of what is described only as rainbow clouds or iridescent clouds. Have you ever seen anything like that? And what causes rainbow clouds?
0: Yes, I have. So astronomers tend to look up because that's what their job is all about. But when you look up, you're looking through the atmosphere. And I think most astronomers are quite interested in the physics of the atmosphere and keep an eye open for phenomena, even as simple as rainbows, which actually have some wonderful physics attached to them. So things like these iridescent clouds, I've certainly seen quite a lot. In fact, I saw a really spectacular example out of the window of a coach in France about a month and a half ago. They're beautifully coloured. Sometimes they are quite close to the sun so that the sun's light is essentially quite strong around them. They're caused by an optical phenomenon called diffraction. So we're all used to what reflection is. We're all used to what refraction is, the bending of light by liquids and things. But diffraction is what you get when light waves pass through a whole group of things which are of similar size. And in this case, the things are crystals of ice, because these clouds occur high up in the stratosphere, where essentially they're like cirrus clouds, which are made of ice crystals. And when you can see these beautiful colours, what it's telling you is that there are ice crystals of a fairly uniform size up there, not just a sort of higgledy-piggledy array of different sized ice crystals. So keep an eye out for them. We see them, relatively frequently. If you're looking at the sky, many people tend not to because they're looking at other things, but I always keep an eye out for these wonderful phenomena. I might just mention as a postscript, and perhaps to make your listeners even more interested in looking at the sky,

0: A couple of years ago, when we were on one of our Arctic expeditions, we saw from northern, far northern Sweden, and this was when the sun was below the horizon, but it was lighting up the upper atmosphere. We saw some things called polar stratospheric clouds, which are formed by a similar process, diffraction, but because they are very high up in the atmosphere, and the ice crystals are particularly uniform, you get stunning colours in them, quite almost surreal colours in these clouds in the sky. I must dig out some of the photographs I took and have a look at them again.
1: Oh, stunning. 0467 922 702, your questions for Fred Watson tonight. Alan asks, Fred, this spring's equinox is the 23rd, almost a day late. Is this axial wobble or something external, solar orbit or similar?
0: No, it's to do with the calendar. It's all about the calendar, because we have a calendar that puts in a leap day every 4 years. And what that means is that as you go between one leap day and another, the phenomena like the equinoxes and the solstices just get slightly out of step with what they were before. And so, yes, the 23rd is all about the calendar rather than anything to do with the wobble of the Earth's axis or any external force like that. Mm. It's quite a simple outcome.
1: Andrew in Newcastle.
0: Good question.
1: Great question. Thank you, Ellen. Andrew in Newcastle is asking, from what I've been reading about the possibility of a trip to Mars, it would be so damaging, he says, to the health of any astronaut, possibly causing permanent disability. For the foreseeable future, robotic return missions seem far more practical. Do you agree with that, Fred?
0: Pretty well, yes. It's certainly true that we're not a species that would naturally lend itself to conditions on Mars or to the journey to Mars, actually, at least 6 months. Trip to Mars, you've got to be there for 6 months before you can come back, taking another 6 months, and that's so that the Earth and Mars are in the right relative positions. It's such a, you know, such an enormously bigger step than going, than astronauts going to the moon, because you can get home from the moon relatively quickly. You can't do that with Mars, and we are, you know, we're susceptible to all the harmful effects that the surface of Mars will bring, including the radiation from the sun. So I do think we will see humans walking on Mars, but I think it might be quite a lot further down the track than many people in the space industry think it will be. I think the issues are so difficult to deal with, radiation, even the psychological issues are very, very hard to deal with.
1: Debrillo's got a few comments and questions. She says over the past few years, she's noticed more and more of these long cloud spears, which we're describing as iridescent clouds or rainbow clouds, just mesmerising to watch, she says. But her question is, in terms of the United States confirming that they've put active weapons into space in Earth's orbit, she's asking, Fred, how do they get the space weapons, you know, to dodge all the tens of thousands of pieces of space junk and satellites that are out there?
0: Yes, exactly. Well, they do it in the same way that most other spacecraft do it, because space is very crowded, but it's also you know, reasonably well mapped, in the sense that there are computers buzzing away throughout the world that tell you where each individual spacecraft is. There are very few spacecraft whose positions we don't know very accurately. And what that means is, if there are if there's any chance of a collision, and I can't remember what the limiting distance is, but it's something quite large. It's measured in kilometres. If you've got spacecraft which are likely to pass one another at those distances, then there are alerts sent out, and sometimes spacecraft have their orbits changed slightly. In particular, the International Space Station, I think, moves 3 or 4 times a year to change its orbit just very slightly in order to avoid some debris. So exactly the same process will take place with those weapons in space. And fingers crossed it all works.
1: To some other news, some wonderful research about how the moon formed, suggesting that the moon may have emerged within just a matter of hours of the colossal impact that shaped it.
0: Yes, exactly. This is quite a surprise, because the picture we have, and this has been our understanding of the way the moon

0: been formed since the Apollo era, the rocks and soil that were brought back by the Apollo astronauts in the 60s and 70s have been analysed to death, and from that has emerged our view that very early in the Earth's history, perhaps only 100 million years or so, remembering the Earth's about 4.7 billion years old, there was an impact by an object about the size of Mars that raised so much debris that they coalesced to form the Moon, eventually becoming the Moon. And that's still the current theory. We even give this object a name. It's called Theia, the thing that clouted the Moon. I think in Greek mythology, Theia was the mother of the Moon, if I'm remembering rightly. So it's a great name. But scientists now at the University of Arizona have looked a little bit more closely about this collision and, you know, the consequences of it. And what they've done in their modelling is fed into it something that hasn't really been included before, which is the geology of the object that collided into the Earth. If it had a hard crust, for example, with, you know, with mountains on it, we think both the both Theia and the Earth would have been very hot at that time. In fact, the Earth might even still have had a magma ocean, a sort of melted rock ocean covering the whole planet. This other object may have had some sort of rigidity about it, because that's what's being built into the modelling that these Arizona scientists have done. And yes, one of the scenarios that they get from running their model forward is exactly what you've said, that you produce an intact Moon in a very, very short time, rather than the perhaps thousands of years that we might have expected this cloud of debris from the collision to condense or to coalesce into a body like the Moon under its own gravity. That's how it works. But that process could have happened in hours, which is something that takes quite a bit of thinking about. You know, imagine a collision with a huge plume of material lifted from the surface of the Earth that suddenly within a few hours turns into an object that might not be perfectly spherical and it might not be all that cold. It's probably completely molten, but becomes the Moon in a very short time. Quite an interesting study.
1: Yeah, absolutely. Can we squeeze one more question in from George in Lakemba? Hello, George.
2: Oh, good day, guys. And by the way, Fred, I heard recently that the Russians, if they're to be believed, have developed a working prototype plasma engine, which is one of those that, unlike the old chemical, you know, once they go off it like a bomb, and for short periods, that slowly can build up speed, and theoretically, then the 6 months to Mars might shrink to a couple of weeks if they can get it working properly. And it works on hydrogen, obviously, so they can probably come back, because they could probably melt some of that water on the Mars and get some hydrogen out of that and fill the tank up and hopefully come back. So that's one possibility anyway that might possibly get us to Mars a bit quicker and a bit easier, because obviously the astronauts wouldn't have to worry about radiation exposure as long, and they wouldn't need as much food and water, etc. Anyway, that's not why I rang. I just wanted to quickly ask you if there's any developments after the recent success with the dark matter detector about detecting dark energy. Is there any connection that they might have found between dark matter and dark energy? Could one help kind of detect the other, or is there any other new things on the horizon you might have heard
1: that's
2: of?
1: With the new Roman telescope.
0: No, it was the, what was it called, the something Zeppelin detector, this...
2: the liquid xenon.
0: Tank of xenon. That's right. So probably not, actually, because for all dark matter and dark energy, you've got similar names. They're so different in their properties and characteristics, whatever they are, because we don't know what either of them are, really, but they are so different. One, dark energy permeates the entire universe, is probably uniform in the sense that, you know, if you've got 1 gram of space, you've got n grams of dark energy in it, and so it's a property of the universe as a whole, whereas dark matter is definitely something that behaves like normal matter, except we can't detect it. So that possible detection that we talked about a couple of weeks ago may, it's still a work in progress. What will happen is more and more observations will be made. There'll be probably further analyses of what they've seen. We haven't yet confirmed that it is anything more than one flash of light that seems to have been produced by a dark matter particle. But watch this space, George, as I do every day, and maybe we'll get something more concrete before long.
1: Thank you, Fred. We'll catch you next Wednesday.
0: Great stuff. Thanks. Thanks very much, Renee.
1: Fred Watson, Australia's astronomer at large. Let's find out what's coming up for you with Phil Clark and Nightlife. And here he is. Hello, Phil.
3: Hi, Renee. How are you?
1: I'm good. I've just had a picture here from Tim. The moon. He's taken a beautiful photo right now. And the moon is looking glorious tonight.
3: Yeah, it would be. Newish moon, hey? Mm. Beautiful, beautiful. Are you a tea drinker?
1: Yeah.
3: Yeah. Okay.
1: And coffee. And wine.
3: And whiskey.
1: And water.
3: And beer.
1: Yeah.
3: And a martini on a special occasion. We're going to talk about the history of tea tonight and all things tea with a master of tea, Sharon Johnson, who will join us. She's the CEO of the Australian Tea Masters. How about that?
1: Beautiful.
3: I bet you didn't even know there was such a thing. So we'll talk tonight. I'd love you to join that conversation. As well in our first hour. Michael Yand is in on the international bond market, pretty disturbing and interesting story. Is there a connection between Parkinson's disease and smoking? That is, does smoking prevent it? It does seem to. Anyway, we'll talk some more about that, plus play the Mighty Challenge. All coming.
1: Good on you. Thanks, Phil. It's news time now, 10 o'clock. I'll catch you tomorrow.
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8: ABC News with Satyam Weinstein. Vice Chancellor of the University of Canberra, Bill Shorten, says international students are vital for Australia's economy. The government will tomorrow unveil its migration policy with plans to bar international students from bringing family members with them to Australia. International student numbers are expected to be left as is. Mr. Shorten, who previously led the Federal Labor Party, says drastic cuts to migration could result in economic self-harm.
9: It's international students whose fees cross-subsidise us being able to support Aussie kids. It's international students' fees who allow us to be able to fund research which the nation wouldn't otherwise get. And in regional Australia, if you take out international students, there'll be job losses.
8: Rescuers in Gaza say a bombed building that collapsed has killed at least 20 Palestinians, including 5 children, and left around 100 people missing. Jonah Wakely has more.
10: The 6-story building southwest of Gaza City was home to people displaced by Israel's war in the territory and had sustained structural damage in an airstrike. Gaza City Civil Defense Service said at least 10 families lived in the collapsed building and there was still hope of finding survivors. Officials in Gaza have warned residents to stay away from wrecked buildings due to the risk of collapse, but the local rescue service says about 2,000 such buildings are inhabited by families. A UN official says around 400 buildings are at risk of collapse and that more people are expected to shelter in dangerous buildings through the winter months.
8: The Houthis in Yemen claim they've shot down a Saudi F-15 fighter over Marib province. A Houthi spokesperson has accused Saudi Arabia of launching as many as 450 indiscriminate attacks on Yemenis, which the kingdom has not acknowledged. Officials in the Saudi-backed internationally recognised government in Yemen have acknowledged that their forces and those of Saudi Arabia are conducting airstrikes on Houthi positions. A war crimes tribunal in The Hague has sentenced the former president of Kosovo, Hasim Tachi, to 25 years in prison for war crimes, including illegal arrests, torture, murder, cruel treatment during the Balkans conflict in the 1990s. A number of other allegations against him were not proven. Tachi is considered to be a hero by many in Kosovo, and thousands gathered to watch the verdicts live on large screens. He was tried alongside 3 former wartime commanders in the ethnic Albanian Kosovo Liberation Army who face similar charges. Authorities in the United States say the circumstances of how a news helicopter crashed in Los Angeles, killing at least 3 people, will be investigated. The NBC News helicopter came down as crews were covering a bus crash in the area. Los Angeles City Supervisor Lindsay Horvath says the city will work with relevant agencies in the investigation of the accident.
11: There are serious questions about what happened tonight. We share a commitment with our city partners, with our partners at Metro, federal agencies, and our public safety agencies to fully understand what happened.
8: The threat from a bush

0: Fire in Katherine East has eased with authorities downgrading the warning to advice level. The Yarala Road fire remains active and is not contained, but residents have been told they can resume normal activities. Crews are preparing to backburn along the rail corridor tonight in an effort to secure the fire's southern edge. Bushfire NT Acting Fire Control Officer Nathaniel Stanford says the operation will create heavy smoke around Katherine.
1: Crews will be undertaking further backburning along the Darwin to Adelaide railway line as we try to contain the fire, especially given the proximity to the Katherine River and some low-lying areas. That smoke will hang around overnight, and we urge anybody with respiratory conditions or the like to ensure that they're taking action to protect themselves.
0: St. John's Ambulance says paramedics in Central Australia have faced 88 instances of serious violence since the beginning of the year. Ambulance officers were forced to barricade themselves in a home while treating a critically ill man after violence broke out in the Alice Springs suburb of Larapinta last week. That's one incident in a string of recent attacks on paramedics. Southern Regional Manager Abby Studley says repeated incidents can have a cumulative effect.
2: We haven't seen a reduction in the statistics around the number of assaults perpetrated across the Northern Territory. Here in Central Australia, since the start of January, we've had 88 serious instances of violence perpetrated against our paramedics.
0: And Fiji's police force is investigating the disappearance of up to 7 kilograms of cocaine being held as evidence in the Suva High Court. Police say these seven packages, around a kilogram each, are part of 39 kilograms being kept at the court for a high-profile drug case. You're up to date with the latest from ABC News. Get more news at any time. 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
4: The weather forecast for the capital for Thursday, the 17th day of September. Some frost, then a sunny day with light northwesterly winds and a top of 17 degrees. On Friday, frost, mostly sunny, a top of 23. Sunny on Saturday, heading for 25. Sunny on Sunday, a top of 25. Sunny on Monday, a top of 23. 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
2: Yes, well, hello, and how are you? Philip Clark with you on ABC Radio. This is Nightlife. It's Wednesday night. It's the 16th of September. There's a beautiful moon out there if you'd like to have a look. Thanks for those who sent photos in of it. And we're into the first hour of the program. Eastern time, 10:06. It's 8:06 in Western Australia, South Australia in the Northern Territory. It's 10:24. We're right through the Pacific with courtesy of Radio Australia, 10:06 in Port Moresby, 10:06 in Fiji and Kiribati, Tonga and Samoa at 10:06, Port Vila at 11:06. Despite my entreaties, by the way, we haven't had a phone call from Port Vila for anybody who wants to join the Mighty Challenge or anything. So we're still hanging out there. I keep spruiking our Pacific coverage, but come on. 1-300-800-222 is my number. You can text me on 0467-922-702 if you'd like to join the conversation that way. We've got lots on tonight. We're going to start talking about tea in our first hour. Looking forward to that conversation if you're a tea drinker. The history, the types, all of it. You might want to catch up with our discussions from last night too. You can do that, of course, by just clicking onto the ABC Listen app, put Nightlife into the search bar and all our podcasted interviews are there for you. You can listen straight away later or anytime you like. It's a great resource for your ears and mind. You might want to catch up with our discussion last night with Justin Bott, Community Information Officer with Services Australia. He's across all the detail of government payments and eligibility and explained a whole lot of the intricacies of just how they all work.
3: Yeah, so about 5.3 or so million Australians are going to benefit from an increase in their social security payments. And you're right, the main ones we're talking about is your pensions, like your age pension, disability support pension, carer payment, but also payments like job seeker payment and parenting payment are all being indexed. Now, this is something that happens twice a year. It happens on the 20th of March and the 20th of September. And if you've been on payments for a while, you'll be used to it.

0: you'll realize that the payment changes in the bank account. You just notice that there's those increases. And the really important message is that this is all automatic.
1: Mm. So there's plenty more there on our website. Just put ABC Nightlife into the Listen app and up it'll pop. You can also grab our Mighty Challenges that way too as well. All right, coming up in our first hour, fancy a cuppa. We're going to look at all things tea. For tea drinkers, of course, nothing quite like a good cup of tea when the brew isn't quite right. You know what it's like. It's disappointing, isn't it? Australians have a long love of drinking tea, bringing the habit from Britain on the first fleet. So convicts and soldiers took to drinking in the face of shortages, what we now call native sarsaparilla and tea tree as well. Anyway, we'll discuss all things tea, trends, varieties, the global market, the surprising problems with organic labelling as well. We'll be joined by tea connoisseur and tea master, Sharon Johnson, in this hour, first hour. Nightlife News Breakdown tonight with Jack Quayle. We'll look at the allegations about the religious group paying people to harass and disrupt Labor, Greens and Independents during the last election campaign. Michael Yander will be with us looking at other ways other than interest rates, which might work to dampen inflation. By the way, tomorrow night I'm going to have a very interesting program on money in our first hour too. So listen up for that. That's coming up tomorrow. Michael Yander also interviewed Cathy Wood, CEO and Chief Investment Officer of ARK Investment. They invest billions and billions of dollars. She is very bullish about AI. And Bitcoin too. No, I don't understand that, but maybe she can help us understand. So we'll talk about all of that. We'll play the Mighty Challenge, of course. If you would like to have a crack, you may as well win. And issues of the day too. There's plenty around. In advance of Tony Burke unveiling the government's new plans on migration tomorrow, we could talk about that, or maybe we could talk about your favourite brew as well. 1-300-800-222 is the number if you'd like to grab one. Love you to be part of the program tonight.
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1: Yes, well, my favourite cup of tea, of course, is just plain old bog-standard black tea with milk. A lot of people get very particular about tea, don't they? To learn more about all things tea, tonight I'm joined by Sharon Johnson. Now, Sharon is the CEO and Director of Australian Tea Masters. She's worked in the tea industry for years. She's a tea judge and has developed the first government-accredited tea sommelier training in Australia. Wow. Boy. Sharon, good evening to you. Welcome to Nightlife.
4: Hi, Phil.
1: That's a tea sommelier. Now, that's something. So now tell me how that works.
4: Okay, so tea sommeliers really developed for the hospitality industry. So instead of getting a boring old English breakfast,
1: Sharon, steady.
4: you will get a very nice selection from a tea sommelier who can tell you what goes with what and what would be nice to finish your meal with.
1: Okay. And it won't be boring old English breakfast by the sound of it.
4: No, you wouldn't want to have a boring old English breakfast.
1: What about
4: English really don't grow any tea.
1: That's funny, isn't it? It's called English breakfast tea, not that the English grow it. And neither is tea grown in Australia, which has always puzzled me because any climate available in the world is pretty much available from in Australia, from the wet tropics to, you know, alpine areas. Do we grow any tea in Australia?
4: Yeah, we do grow tea in Australia. We have we grow in the Daintree. We have some really nice black tea from there, and we grow green tea down south in Victoria, and which most of gets shipped to Japan. And as a sencha style of tea. And then we grow some on the border of New South Wales and Queensland, a very nice small farm, a father and son farm, Arakai Estate. They really grow a nice Taiwanese style of oolong processing. Then in Tasmania, we've also got a small farm in Western Australia as well. So, yes, we do have some tea, but it's very expensive to grow tea here.
1: Why is that?
4: Wages, work cover. superannuation, all those things. $1,000 a kilo.
1: You reckon English breakfast tea is boring? That's boring.
4: But unfortunately, it's factual. If you tried to get somebody out there plucking tea, I just got back from Sri Lanka last week, and I think the daily rate was about $3. So I think it'd be very expensive tea if we grew it here.
1: Yeah, no, I've been to Sri Lanka myself and visited tea plantations and saw the tea pluckers. But it seemed to me when I was watching it, I thought, yeah, but surely this is susceptible to some mechanisation, isn't it?
4: Oh, yeah.
1: Can't you get a machine that picks tea?
4: Yeah, we do have machine harvesting here. That's why we can manage to grow some in the Daintree and down south. Mm-hmm. It is all like they use Japanese harvesters down in Victoria. And up in the Daintree as well. So it's machine harvested, which is why you don't get that really specialty types of tea like handmade artesian teas. It's just too expensive.
1: Mm. So when people buy the big brands in Woolies and Coles, Colesworths and so on, you know, I'm talking about the Bushels and the English breakfast teas from maybe, or Twinings is more of a specialty brand, I suppose, isn't it?
4: No.
1: Okay. No. See, that's why you're here, Sharon. You're here to tell me. That's
4: right. Yeah, but I might not say the right thing.
1: Oh, I don't mind about that. So your bog, well, okay, your bog standard tea, which is the sort of tea I must say. I love tea. I drink, I only drink tea in the morning. I never drink it in the afternoon. I don't know why. That's just the way it is. But I'm a bog standard tea drinker. A builder's cup of tea is fine with me. So that tea you buy, the bog standard tea in the supermarket, where does that come from?
4: Yeah, so that's like Ceylon. It's usually a blend and can be up to 30, 40 different types of tea. And it comes from Kenya, India, Sri Lanka, you know, Indonesia, Vietnam, a lot of them produce the teas that go into those, that form of tea bag that you buy in the supermarket. And they're a blend of a lot of different teas. And sometimes there's stalk in there. I mean, we're just doing tea mastery at the moment, classes where we tear open the tea bags to actually see what's in them. But yeah, it's quite interesting. It's a bulk blend. And, you know, they don't have identical blend. Like if you were to take one of the Twinings here and buy it in UK or buy it in America, they won't be exactly the same. It'll be blended to a sort of set parameter where they actually blend that whole a whole lot of different teas together to create a flavour profile.
1: All right. What's the biggest brand in the world?
4: Oh, I mean, it's hard because some of the big brands own a lot of brands underneath their name. So probably most commonly would be Lipton's Yellow Label or Twinings, you know, is well known just because of the branding. That was probably Lipton's Yellow Label's most common. You can get it anywhere.
1: It's funny though, isn't it? Because they bang on Twinings, bangs on that it's English heritage. But of course, as you say, it's really got nothing to do with England at all, has it?
4: No, it hasn't.
1: So you mentioned Lipton's there. Tell me the story. I love this story only because it kind of predates modern vertical integration of industries, about Thomas Lipton, who was a international playboy and businessman. He ran Lipton's grocery stores in England. But at the time, this is in the, I think, the late 19th century, wasn't it? Tea was then in England, it was, you know, much loved, but it was quite expensive. And, you know, the tea caddy where you had the tea was a closely guarded thing in the house, not like today where, you know, you just left it out near the kettle. You didn't. You kept a close eye on it because tea was expensive. And he thought he was trying to sell cheap tea in his shops, couldn't get any because the tea trade seemed to be locked up with by others. And so he decided to go to Sri Lanka, didn't he? And and he bought a whole lot of disused coffee plantations, which are, I think it had a virus.
4: Coffee rot
1: in them, yeah. And cleared them all out, imported a whole lot of people from Tamil Nadu, Tamils from southern India, and to work the plantations. And he basically, well, he's kind of, in a way, the precursor, the father of modern commercial tea, isn't he, in a way?
4: Yeah, because he branded it and packaged it up and created that whole marketing against loose leaf.
1: Hmm.
4: And then had the packages at, you know, reasonable sorts of prices, and yeah, became quite famous

0: he didn't invent the tea bags, but he made tea a really modern branded product.
1: Mm. That was relatively cheap.
0: Yeah, it was relatively cheap, and he owned the plantation as well, so he was buying direct from a plantation. He went and bought those plantations up, then he had his own supply of tea, so, yeah.
1: Mm. Interesting Where does story. Tea, yeah, it is an interesting story. Where does tea come from? And I mean, I've been to Sri Lanka. There's plenty of tea there. You mentioned Indonesia. Who makes the most tea or who produces the most tea?
0: Kenya, India and China really are up there, been the top producers in the world,
1: mm-hmm.
0: and but mainly black tea. You know, they produce a lot of black tea. A lot of the other countries, a lot of the African countries that goes into, I mean, Kenya's becoming bigger and bigger, to almost leading the way now, and people don't realise that because their tea's very high elevation. I was there last year and, you know, it grows up to 7,000 feet. Elevation, which is quite incredible.
1: Yeah. People bang on about different teas and people are always trying to get me to try, you know, weirdo teas.
0: What do you call a weirdo tea?
1: Oh, I don't know. I don't know, Sharon, anything other than your bog standard English breakfast, I suppose. But, I've tried Earl Grey tea. That's the fun that's flavoured with bergamot. But the others tend to be flavoured. Because here's a fun fact, which I think not everybody knows, that all tea comes from the same plant. That's not camellia. It's a camellia.
0: Camellia sinensis, yes, which is a family of the japonica, which is the camellia flowers, which people commonly see in the garden, the pink and the red big camellia flowers. So it's the same family, and there's two main varietals, the camellia sinensis variety sinensis, which is grown in China and is into Nepal. And it's a much thinner, smaller leaf. And then you get the Assamica, Camellia sinensis variety Assamica, which is Kenya, India, Africa. Mm-hmm. Kenya, India, and all through Sri Lanka as well. So it copes with subtropical climates, whereas the sinensis can grow in the cold as well.
1: Yeah. So it's basically all the same bush. So why do we get different teas?
0: Yeah, different terroir, no different to wine or coffee. So,
1: oh, is that right?
0: So if you take that same tea bush and plant it in a different country, a completely different flavour. And whether the soil conditions change, the altitude, the climate, it all affects the tea taste.
1: Mm. So black tea and green tea are the same? They don't taste the same, but they're the same. Well, I should ask a precursor question here, shouldn't I? What is tea? It's the leaf. Is it the leaf or the flower?
0: Yes, it's the leaf off the tea bush. No, they actually don't like the tea bushes flowering. That's sort of the plant stressing too much. So they usually just keep plucking it. They have what they call a plucking table. So they pluck the teas to keep it at a certain height. And in a very subtropical climate, they can pluck every 7 to 10 days constantly.
1: Mm-hmm.
0: And you come back with that same amount of leaf on the bush. And
1: What are you plucking?
0: You're plucking leaf. So if you're wanting a really high-quality tea where you just get the bud only, they're only plucking for the bud. But then when you'll have a certain pluck style. So it'll be one leaf, two leaves, one bud. It'll be three or four leaves, one bud. So then depending on what they're producing. So when it's like, say, tea bags, for example, it'll be like four leaves. And it'll be the whole top of the plant.
1: Mm.
0: And then that gets scrunched up in what they call a crush, tear and curl process and munches the leaf up. But when they're doing quality teas like orthodox style or an artesian tea, they'll select a style of plucking.
1: Okay, so you're only plucking certain leaves then?
0: Yeah. That's right. Oh, okay. So depending on the quality that you want, you'll be plucking certain leaves.
1: Okay. All right. We're talking tea with Sharon Johnson, who's a tea master, CEO and director of the Australian Tea Masters. We're talking about the history of tea, where it comes from and all the different varieties. So here's, well, maybe bust a few tea myths. Are tea bags cheaper, sorry, a poorer quality tea than leaf tea?
0: Yes.
1: Yeah, okay.
0: Generally, but no, honestly, it's what you put into a tea bag, but on the whole, I would say yes, it's a lower quality leaf.
1: Yeah.
0: And people could tear one open and see for themselves, but when you get a whole leaf tea or an orthodox style tea, you can still put it into

0: high quality tea bag, like a pyramid bag, and then the leaf can expand. And so it's what you put into the bag. So it's not always poor quality. That's the main thing.
1: If you chop the leaves up very finely, the tea gets stronger when you brew it. Is that the idea?
0: That's correct. So you've got less surface space, so it's a faster extraction.
1: Right. I was going to say, why don't they make tea powder? But they do actually, don't they?
0: Yeah, they do make tea powder. Yeah, they make water dispersible tea powders. They make all sorts of tea powders.
1: I don't think I've ever tried that. Is it any good?
0: It's usually used for iced tea, so that it can dissolve very quickly.
1: Right, okay. But there's been a big growth in that substance called matcha, which, again, you see, you'll get... You'll see, I am a tea. I am a tea, not a tea snob. Matcha is a green tea powder, isn't it? That you you put in smoothies and things, don't you?
0: Well, unfortunately, the word has been used very loosely, and matcha actually supposed to be shade grown for 3 to 4 weeks before it's harvested, and that increases its whole catechins and the health benefits of the tea, and that's true matcha. But most of what you have in ice cream and in matcha lattes and everything is, you know, just a non-shaded product. So it's a green tea powder instead.
1: Yeah, I was thinking of trying it today when I was, you know, looking at the research for our talk tonight, and I was astonished at the price of matcha. It's phenomenally expensive.
0: Yes, it is. It can be very expensive. I mean, you can buy matchas that are up to a couple of $1,000 a kilo.
1: Yeah, wow. Okay. Well, thanks, Phil and Sharon, says my texter. Are there any laws against making tea in a microwave? Oh, you should be taken outside and, you know, and shot.
0: I think so. No, I better not say that on air. No, it's not very good just because you don't get very good flavour doing it. I know people do it because, but that's not the ideal way to prepare a cup of tea, no.
1: George Orwell, in a famous essay from the Evening Standard in 1946, entitled A Nice Cup of Tea, said there were quite some strict rules about it. In his view, firstly, one should only use Indian or Ceylonese tea, not China tea. And secondly, tea should be made in small quantities in a teapot, which should be china or earthenware. Do you agree with that?
0: Well, yes, it's a very British style of serving tea, but yes, I mean, ideally a nice cup and a nice teapot is what they would say, but not necessarily creates the perfect cup of tea, but yes, that's very British.
1: And what about warming the teapot? Now, scalding the teapot, as the Brits would say. Is that important?
0: Well, that's what they used to do, heat the teapot first and put one for the cup, one for the person, you know, it used to be one for the pot, sorry, one for the person, and then turn it around three times. There's all sorts of funny ways of preparing a pot of tea in the old days, but that doesn't happen so much anymore.
1: What do you think is the perfect way to present a cup of tea?
0: I mean, there's so many brew devices these days, you know, I'm not really biased towards any particular one. I think the main thing is having a good quality leaf. And, you know, of course a nice teapot is great, but there's great brewing devices. And, you know, making sure you don't use too much leaf. And when you are preparing a cup of tea, say it's green tea or white tea, any of the different types of tea you prepare, have the water temperature to the right temperature for the tea, because that makes a big difference.
1: Really?
0: And just steeping it for the right amount of time,
1: I thought it was all boiled water, no?
0: No, because if you've got white tea or green tea, you burn the leaf.
1: Hang on, we can't. We just discussed this, Sharon. It's all the same leaf.
0: No.
1: Yes, well, it is. We just discussed this. It's all camellia sinensis.
0: It's the same leaf off the bush, but it's manufactured differently to produce the different types of tea.
1: I suppose you better go back and tell me then. So white tea, green tea, oolong.
0: Yellow tea.
1: Yellow tea. I've never had yellow tea. Oolong tea, black tea. So tell me, they're all from the same leaf, but the differences are that they're dried differently, are they?
0: No, they're manufacturing processes. So white tea is just picked and dried, and just literally picked and dried. And so it doesn't get touched with anything. And then green tea is picked, and then it's either panned, you know, heated in a pan, or it's it can be baked, steamed, but it stops the oxidization process. Then yellow tea is treated like green tea, except that it's then smothered in paper or cloth, so it gets warmed up and then wrapped in paper and cloth, undone, and then wrapped again and steamed, and that produces what we call yellow tea. That's an old tribute tea from China. And then you go to oolongs, and you've got all sorts of different styles of oolong.
1: What's oolong? What's that described?
0: Oolong is like, it can be ball rolled, it can be strip style, it can be like very pale green, or it can be very dark brown. It's the most the most variations in that category of all the tea.
1: It's still from the same tea bush, though.
0: Yeah, it's still from the same tea bush.
1: So why?
0: It's just a processing style. So okay. Depending on, it can be ball rolled, as I said. It can be, and it can be roasted. So oolong's a very diverse category. And then you've got, of course, your black teas. And even in black teas, you've got variations, because you've got things like Darjeeling, which actually doesn't look really black, but still classified as black. And then lastly, you've got pu'er or dark tea, which is the fermented types of tea.
1: Fermented tea?
0: Mm-hmm. Wow. So you can either, with that, you can either have two types of fermentation, which is microbial, breaks down to become like a fermented, smells like compost.
1: Yuck.
0: And, one of them ages and one of them doesn't. So there's two types of pu'er as well.
1: You know that stuff that they drink in Brazil and, well, Argentina, I think it is mostly, isn't it, out of those special little gourds?
0: Yerba mate.
1: The mates, yes. Is that tea or not?
0: No, that's not tea. That's like a herbal bush, but that, and that's got quite a high caffeine content as well.
1: Right. Let's talk about caffeine. Other urban myths about tea. We often hear that tea has more caffeine than coffee. Is that right?
0: No.
1: Right. Okay.
0: That's not right.
1: Does it have less? No.
0: Yes, it does. Yeah, it has a lot less caffeine than coffee. It still does have caffeine. I mean, if it comes from the Camellia sinensis tea bush, it definitely has caffeine.
1: Which is why we drink it, really.
0: Yeah, but it contains mainly theanine. So the theanine gives you that sort of more relaxed feeling. You don't get the jolt off tea that you get off coffee. And you get more of that feel-good relaxation type thing, but you still get alertness. So, yeah, it's very different.
1: So if you're making me a cup of tea, and just back on making the perfect cup of tea again, you're making it for me in a teapot, aren't you? You're not giving it to me in a tea bag. We've sorted that out.
0: I might.
1: Oh.
0: It was a good tea bag. if we made the tea bag with very high quality tea,
1: come
0: and
1: on,
0: it was biodegradable.
1: Sharon. Come on,
0: I might.
1: Sharon.
0: No, if I was going to make you one.
1: Yeah.
0: Yes, if I was going to make you one, I might I would get you a teapot, and I'd look after you and make you a beautiful cup of tea.
1: Thank you. So the thing with the tea bag, I mean, look, I do drink tea bag tea if I'm in a hurry, if I'm in a big hurry. I have to be in a lot of hurry, but you can always taste the difference, can't you?
0: Yeah, you can. I mean, I take tea bags for travelling, honestly. I also have a small brewer that I don't need a tea bag, but sometimes convenient on a plane or something when you don't want to drink the sort of tea that they serve on the aircrafts, I take my own tea bags, which is very easy. You look, as I said before, it's what you put in it that counts.
1: Okay, just in case anyone's wondering, says my texter, reheating your tea in the microwave is even more illegal than making it there in the first place. Sharon would agree with that, I'm sure.
0: Yes, I would, yes.
1: Brian from St. James. G'day, Brian.
2: Good evening. And I guess what's also illegal is not having your little pinky up in the air when you have a little sip from your cup. I just thought I'd throw that in there. I'm just wondering, kombucha, absolutely everybody's raving over it. Even just recently I noticed there was a lady had a bottle of kombucha, but it was raspberry flavoured. So, but just wondering, is that a tea? Is it a leaf? Or just wondering if there was any information there.
0: Yeah, it starts with tea and sugars, like it's a, which forms a SCOBY. So it's left to ferment and start what they call as a SCOBY, and that's the beginning of kombucha. And then kombucha, it ferments, and this is where you get the effervescence and things like that. So, and once you've got that SCOBY, you can go on and recreate, and it keeps growing and growing, and you can make lots of kombucha from it. But usually with the flavouring, it is, naturally flavoured, but, you know, it's not, you can put juices in it and ginger and things like that. But, yeah, so kombucha does have tea in it.
1: Mm. Okay.
2: Does it have, does it, given that it's fermented, are we talking about alcohol in there as well? Or
0: there's a very, very tiny amount of alcohol in it, yes.
2: Right.
0: Very tiny. But, yes, it does have some.
2: So you have to add a bit more if you need a bit of rum in there as well.
1: Correct, yeah.
0: That's right. You have to have some rum to it.
2: Yeah, okay. Thanks very much, guys.
1: Thank you. Bye-bye. Is that a thing, Sharon? Sharon Johnson's with us. She's the CEO of Australian Tea Masters. She's a tea sommelier. Knows more about tea than anybody else they've ever spoken to. Wow. Sharon, is that a thing, putting alcohol in tea?
0: Yes, you can, but if you want a toddy or something, put whiskey in tea. Yeah.
1: I suppose. Phil, is this an interview or an interrogation? Says Mark from Warren Park. Now, little brother Trucker, who's, a long-time listener of this program, so please take this in the best possible spirit, Sharon, says your guest speaker is a Philistine. The only rule about making tea is to swing the billy three times over your head before pouring.
0: I can do that.
1: I've done
0: that. I've done it to show my international friends. There you go.
1: Well, all that does is make the tea leaves go to the bottom of the billy.
0: That's right. And the old billy tea probably wasn't that good in the first place. Yes, I have done it. Yes.
1: It wasn't any good anyway. That's right. So when people like me and plenty of others saying, what about good old English breakfast? You were a bit snooty about this. What sort of tea is it? Is it just a plain black tea, is it?
0: No, it's English breakfast. Honestly, I look at the comparison to the way coffee's grown today in the specialty coffee industry, and how we walk into a cafe and they've got Ethiopian, Brazilian, Colombian, all sorts of ranges of coffee, but we still treat a tea drinker like you walk in and you say, "Oh, and what sort of tea have you got?" And they say, "English breakfast, Earl Grey, chamomile, peppermint."
1: That's right.
0: So I think we've got to improve the way we offer tea, because there are so many thousands of beautiful teas out there in the world.
1: Yeah.
0: And English breakfast is just a blend. It's just a blend of a whole lot of different teas that creates this sort of, thing that we've got used to calling English breakfast. And, it's got no origins. It's got nothing listed on the box. It's just English breakfast. And we need to improve that.
1: Yeah, that's fair enough. That's a fair enough argument, isn't it? It's a bit like getting a glass of red wine, is it?
0: That's right. We don't just go and say, "I'll have a red." Well, not unless we're feeling like a drink in a hurry, but we normally would say, what sort of red wine have you got? So why can't we say, what sort of tea have you got, or what's in your English breakfast blend? Mm. It can be a breakfast blend. A breakfast style of blend is, a bit more robust and wake you up in the morning type thing. So we can say, what's in your, and they should be able to tell you. Should be able to tell you if it's an African tea or a Sri Lankan tea or an Indian tea in there.
1: Yeah, fair enough. Fair enough. I suppose this is all Thomas Lipton's fault, is that we're all used to our cup of tea tasting the same, aren't we? That's the thing.
0: Yeah. Does it taste the same, though, when you're doing I judged 2,000 teas in 3 days when I was overseas, and they don't taste the same. Mm. That's the thing. We only think it tastes the same because we may have one day, one the next, or, three or four cups in a day and you forget what the last one was like. But when you do comparison cupping, no, they don't taste the same.
1: No. Sharon Johnson is here. Fascinating knowledge of tea. Robert. G'day, Robert.
3: Thanks. Oh, hello.
1: Hello. Thanks for waiting on.
3: Nice. Nice to finally get the chat to you.
1: Can you get Can you get that off speaker, Robert? So otherwise we can't really hear you properly.
3: Oh, okay. Sorry. I'm
1: too off
3: the headphones.
1: Have we got you?
3: I'm on phone now. Is that better?
1: Yeah, no, that's better. Yeah. Yeah. So what did you want to know?
3: Well, no, look, I'm very intrigued because, I do have a love of tea and you know, I had issues with alcohol. So I started drinking a lot of caffeinated products. And then I found out that tea was caffeinated, but Sharon just said that it's not.

0: No, it is.
1: Decaffeinated tea, but it tastes like, you know, I'm not going to say the word on your radio show. So where does it sit?
0: Well, it's
1: Phil, I do love English breakfast too, mate.
0: Yeah, I think we all do. Even Sharon likes it, really. She just thinks, no, well, Sharon, you're just making the point that, you know, there are thousands of different teas and, you know, why don't we just live a little?
2: Yeah, and we should just be able to say where the tea comes from that's in that, you know. But, yes, tea has got caffeine.
0: Yeah,
2: yes,
0: it does, yeah. Hey, a few other things. Where are you at on milk in tea?
2: Look, milk was first put into it to stop the bone china cups from breaking.
0: Right.
2: And to keep, you know, and also to, you know, the bitterness of tea because it was so harsh in those days. So milk is to cut that. So, but when you get good quality teas, you actually don't need to put milk in it. And I've seen this happen so many times where we've served a tea, you know, one of the specialty teas or the artesian teas, and people have said, oh my gosh, you know, it's so sweet and natural. And you don't need milk in it. So, I used to be a milk and two sugars drinker.
0: Mm-hmm.
2: You know, give me 20 years ago, that's how I used to drink my tea. But now I would never put milk in a tea unless I was on a plane and the tea was so bad I had to put some milk. But otherwise, otherwise I don't put milk in it.
0: So you reckon we should train ourselves not to put milk in it?
2: Oh, it's not about training ourselves. It's training ourselves to try different teas and find and get quality teas because once you try a quality tea, you actually don't need any milk in it. You'd be very surprised.
0: But if you're in a supermarket, you can say quality teas, what would you look for?
2: I probably wouldn't buy tea in the supermarket.
0: Okay.
2: No, but, you know, what would I look for? I'd look for a loose leaf. And that's an interesting question, Phil, because the supermarket teas, if you really go in and have a look again now, they've dropped down all the big commercial brands and people are looking for tea that's got a little bit, there are more points of difference on it, you know. The origins become more important, so it's more single origin teas are available than were before. If you look at the spaces, the big brands took up, that's actually shrinking down now because people are wanting more variety in tea.
0: Okay. All right. So if you wanted an English breakfast style robust morning tea, what should I get?
2: Well, you have to just look at where the tea is. So maybe something from Assam would be nice because the Indian teas are quite strong. You know, the Assams are known for maltiness and boldness. Or a nice Kenyan tea or a nice Sri Lankan tea, but try to look for something that's got the origin on it so you can understand the flavour.
0: Fair enough. This has been such an interesting conversation. Sharon, why do people in cafes, if you order a cup, not every cafe, I agree, but in Europe this happens all the time, I must say. If you order a tea, you often get a cup of hot water with a tea bag in the saucer.
2: Yes.
0: That's terrible, isn't it?
2: Well, that's so you can brew your own and get the strengths you want. But, yes, it's not ideal.
0: Sugar in tea, yes or no?
2: Again, you don't need it if you've got quality tea. And you know, it's an interesting one there too because in Sri Lanka and India they have a lot of diabetes problems for the amount of sugar that they put in because of the tea and the bitterness in the tea. So they're using sugar to cut the bitterness, but the quality of tea wasn't there, whereas now it's really changing because they're starting to drink more quality tea. And, you know, going back, like when I was in Sri Lanka, the chef told me 20 years ago they used to have all the origins on the table, so you'd have the different regions in Sri Lanka, and then it all got to be English breakfast, and now they're going back to the regions again. So, you know, you've got all the different growing areas. So it is starting to change, and the sugars, therefore, have cut back a lot.
0: All right. Paul from Inglewood. G'day, Paul.
3: Good evening.
0: Hi.
3: When I drink a cup of tea, I immediately have a feeling of relaxation. Just put that out there first. It's just beautiful. But I was drinking a tea bag, and a friend of mine in the office, because everyone seems to drink coffee, said, oh, did you know that the tea bag has plastic in it? And they use the plastic to seal the bag. And when you pour the hot water, this is what I was told, all these microplastics are coming out. I just want to know,

0: sealed with ultrasonic sealing, so that you don't get the microplastics in the bag. So yes, on one side of it, that is correct. There is microplastics, but if you're using biodegradable compostable tea bag, that won't happen.
1: Mm, okay. All right. Thanks, Paul. That's a good question. Quite a few people are saying we'd grow some good tea in Australia, don't we? What about Madura? Is that any good?
0: Madura tea is actually not very much Australian tea in there. There's a lot of Indian and Sri Lankan tea.
1: So it's they blend it here, do they?
0: Yeah, they bring a lot of tea in and blend it. Yeah, it's portrayed as an Australian brand, but Madura State itself is not big enough to cope with that. So it is definitely, if you read the box properly, it's a blend of, you know, in Indian and Sri Lankan.
1: So it's a marketing proposition, not an origin proposition. We're talking. What's your favourite tea anyway, Sharon?
0: At the moment, I'm loving the new Nepalese teas because they're high altitude and they're really, really, they're doing an amazing job of making handmade teas. Mm. So my favourite black teas at the moment is a tea black velvet from Nepal. And my favourite green teas are Korean. I love Korean teas because they're really beautiful. Korea is surrounded by ocean, so you get a lot of marine notes in the fresh, beautiful, vibrant green notes in the tea.
1: Mm. Michael says, I tried kombucha a few times. Vile, vile stuff. Not worth trying to be healthy if it tastes like that. Oh, dear. 1-300-800-222 is the number. Quite a few people saying, where can we buy top quality tea leaves? Well, what you're saying about this is that the supermarket may not be the best place to start, but if you were in the supermarket, that was your only option. Look for tea that has an origin.
0: Yes, that's right.
1: So that's not bushels or Lanchu or...
0: No, I mean, I used to be a Lanchu drinker and saved the labels off the packets. So.
1: Yeah, same here.
0: A long time ago. But, look, we have a big range in Australian Tea Masters, but there's lots of different companies. You know, there's some nice companies out there carrying some nice tea ranges. So you've just got to go online and have a look. You don't necessarily. And as I said, just look for origin. See if they can explain where the tea comes from. That's really important because it'll tell you what the profile of the cup's like, you know, how it tastes.
1: Yeah. One of my texters says the best tea is Yorkshire tea.
0: Oh, Yorkshire's so strong. They like strong tea, yeah.
1: But then again, that is just tea that's cut up very fine, like almost like a powder, isn't it?
0: So it brews very strong.
1: Yeah.
0: Yeah, it does.
1: Penny says, what about Narada tea, about Australian teas? Any good?
0: Yes, but again, you know, our teas are machine harvested. Narada's machine harvested. That's owned by a Malaysian company, yeah. But, they do. I don't know that they do a black tea in the supermarket anymore, but they're definitely doing a lot of herbals.
1: 1-300-800-222. Let's talk about conditions in the tea industry. In the coffee industry, a lot of people have, you know, quite, and rightly so, worried about the conditions under which coffee is grown and the exploitative conditions under which a lot of coffee is grown and buy accordingly makes it expensive. Tea's got similar issues, doesn't it, Sharon?
0: Oh, yeah. Look, it's quite, you know, yes, the industry is quite tough in tea and coffee, but, you know, employs thousands and thousands of people. I mean, tea is the most consumed beverage after water in the world and employs, you know, millions of people worldwide. So, yes, the conditions are not, they're improving slowly, very slowly. But, you know, overall, they still don't earn a lot of money per day. But if you were to take those jobs away, you create immense poverty, you know. So, yes, for hand plucking, it takes about 50 kilos of tea to produce 1 kilo finished product. So 50 kilo wet leaf. So it's a lot of work, you know, to pluck.
1: Here's another thing I notice when I'm shopping for tea. Because you know, I don't buy tea bags. Well, that's not true. I have a box of tea bags at home for emergencies, but I'm normally buying leaf tea. But when you go to the supermarket, it's all tea bags. You know, the loose leaf option is pretty limited these days.
0: Is
1: that what's happened to the tea business, is it, that everyone drinks tea?
0: Yeah, it's just a convenience. People going to work, they're in a hurry, they want something really easy, grab a tea bag and go. Mm. And that's where a bit more focus.

0: This is being put on now, the type of tea bags being used. But yeah, people haven't got time, you know, to get a teapot out and make a cup of tea. I mean, I try to every day use a teapot and make a cup of tea in the morning.
1: But, see, I reckon it takes just as quick to put 3 teaspoons of tea in a teapot, pour the boiling water on, you know, then put your slice of toast in the toaster.
0: I agree.
1: I mean, it takes the same time as brewing a tea bag. Why is a tea bag quicker?
0: Yeah, I agree with you. Yeah. Definitely, yeah. But people like the convenience, you know, taking it to work if they want to take a tea bag to work.
1: Well, I suppose.
0: So that's what's happening. And that's why I think that side of the loose leaf has dropped down a bit.
1: Mm. Donnie in Castledine on the text line says, are the teas at the – and we're not supposed to be advertising stuff here, but people need to know these things. Are the teas at the T2 stores you find in major shopping centres any good?
0: T2 has a large range of teas, and they're definitely putting a more focus back on producing in Australia rather than bringing in from overseas.
1: Right.
0: Some of their quality of teas, yes, is very good. Yes.
1: Okay. All right. It's just a brand, though. I mean, it's a brand selling different types of teas. Yeah. Okay. One. Dwayne from South Windsor. G'day, Dwayne. Hello.
2: G'day.
1: G'day.
2: The thing I want to know, when I was growing up, like I'm 60 now. When I was a kid, Mum raised us on instant tea. It was like a freeze dried tea.
1: Oh yeah.
2: And it's very easy. And then about, I don't know, 10, 15 years ago, I discovered it again, and I couldn't stop drinking it. Like, I became a coffee drinker. I stopped drinking coffee completely. Every fluid I had was just instant tea. But then, probably maybe about 6, 7 years ago, it just stopped. You can't buy it anymore anywhere in the world. Mm. What happened?
1: What happened? I don't know, Dwayne. Sharon?
0: It disappeared. I don't know why it disappeared, but it did. And I do remember that tea as well. And yes.
1: Was it any good?
0: It just disappeared. It was okay. I mean, yes, it was probably not, you know, not like having a proper brewed cup of tea, but it was very popular for a very fast on-the-go tea. But, yes, it stopped. And it could have been a cost factor, I would say, why it disappeared. Mm. Yeah.
1: Sharon Johnson's with us, the CEO and founder of Australian Tea Masters. Sharon is frequently asked to judge on international tea panels and is a member of a 5-person Chinese tea expert committee celebrated by the Chinese, selected by the Chinese government in 2014. So you obviously have a tremendous palate for these things. Sharon, does it get to the point where there are some teas you just can't drink?
0: No, look, you get to try so many. I judge all over the world, so I'm lucky. I do get to try some of the best teas in the world, but I also get to try some that, yes, are not so good. And actually, you can get tea drunk. That may be interesting for people to know.
1: Really?
0: That, yes, when you're trying a lot of different teas, you actually can get tea drunk on tea, so you have to consume a lot of water while you're doing it. But, yeah, you do get some teas that are just so bad. But overall, you know, when we're judging them, you know, you are trying some of the better teas in the world.
1: Mm. Peter reckons the reason you can't get instant tea anymore is the same reason why you can't buy coffee percolators anymore. They just came and went. Maybe that's right.
0: Yeah, maybe.
1: Maybe that's right. Where are we? Elizabeth from Millmerran in Queensland. Hi, Elizabeth.
3: Hi, how are you both going?
1: Very well.
3: I've got two questions. When you go into a supermarket and it says very strong or double strength, and the other one, how do they make that? And the other one is, when did sugar start to go with it?
1: Mm. Sharon?
0: Sugar was added way back a couple of hundred years ago to sweeten up the tea in Paris. Actually, France, I think, originally were the first ones to put it in the tea. And just because it was bitter, it was quite bitter when, you know, in the beginning, because it was quite rough. So they added sugar and milk, and then milk came along, and it stayed in Sri Lanka and it stayed in India. As I said, they have the diabetes problems. It's been around for a couple of hundred years.
1: Mm. Okay. John from Sassafras says, what are those hard, round, dried cakes of tea wrapped in foil available in China that cost hundreds of dollars? What are they?
0: Yeah, that's pu'er cakes. So that's the sixth category of tea, which is the fermented style of tea. So you've either got your, so you've got your Xing and your Shu, which are the two types.

0: One ages, one doesn't. And yes, they can cost even more than that, thousands of dollars a cake, depending on the age.
1: Yeah, okay. All right. David from Ku-ring-gai. G'day, David.
2: Hello.
1: Hi, David. What's your question?
2: Yeah, look, one of the nicest teas I drank recently was actually on a train journey, and it was a pyramid-style bag rather than just a flat bag.
1: Oh, yeah.
2: And it was vast improvement on tea bags I buy normally, and I haven't really seen those pyramids in a supermarket, but I'm just wondering if you got a comment on why they're nicer or something.
1: I don't know, Sharon. Are they a better construction?
0: Yes, David's right. It's actually because they've usually put a quality tea into a pyramid bag, and it has expansion space. So you know, you get usually you can see the tea that's in there. So therefore, they're using more what they call an orthodox tea. So the leaf is a larger leaf size, and that's why it would have had a nicer style of cup of tea from it.
1: Hmm. Okay, you're right about English tea. I've got lots of people sending in texts. Ian from Mount Gravatt, he says, here's a picture of my genuine English tea. He says, and the packet even says genuine English tea. And it's got a Grenadier Guard on the front, so it must be real. But as you say, there ain't nothing English about tea.
0: No, there is not. No. In actual fact, it started to be blended because all of the when they bought the ships into the docks, the traders had lots of leftover bits and pieces every single, and you know, people would come along and say, I want something different. I had that tea last time, and then they had the leftovers, so they started to blend, and blending became a true art then to try and blend and get rid of all the leftovers.
1: Mm. You know those little egg shaped infusers that you put in a cup, are they any good? I tried those and you can't seem to, I couldn't make them work, but anyway.
0: Problem is the tea leaves, once they start to expand, it cramps up in there and they don't get all the flavour out. That's one of the problems.
1: That's the problem, isn't it? Yeah.
0: Yeah.
1: No, it's a construction issue. I agree. Patrick from Brunswick. G'day, Patrick.
3: I found my tribe, people who are really into tea. That's great. So I could talk for hours. But a couple of observations. One thing which you've echoed, I really hate going to a cafe where you ask for a pot of tea and you get a pot with a tea bag in it.
1: With a tea bag in it, yeah. I know.
3: That drives me crazy.
1: Same here.
3: Costs nothing to
1: tip it over on the tip it over things. Tip it over, then tip the table over and chuck your nana. Do a nana, Patrick.
3: Yeah. And the other thing that I bemoan the I'm almost 60 now, but when I was younger, out on building sites or job sites, a lot of people would have thermoses and they'd have tea. Now everyone's going to the 7-Eleven getting, you know, dollar coffees and stuff like that. And tea is a tradie drink, and that sort of, you know, it really gives you a lift, especially in the afternoon when you're a bit tired, I find. Tea, as opposed to coffee, tends to just put you on edge. I really, it's a pity that tea seems to be falling out of favour with some of the younger tradies.
1: Yeah.
3: We just seem to drink coffee.
1: I agree. But good observation. I think that's probably right.
0: It's very nice. Yes. Yeah. Right, one of my friends there.
1: Yeah. Well, it's a miracle drink, actually. It's a magic drink, Sharon, isn't it? Because it is the only drink I can think of that cools you when you're hot and warms you when you're cold.
0: Yes, it's very hydrating, and it's quite nice in the mornings when you first wake up and you sit there with your cup of tea and smell those beautiful aromas.
1: Mm. And says, why can we only buy it in small packages? We drink so much tea, I'd love to be able to buy in kilos.
0: Oh, well, some of the companies we do. We sell it, and so lots of companies do sell kilo bags. Yeah, so it's not a problem.
1: My wife is a big fan of a French brand of tea, speaking of, there's no tea in France either. But anyway, it's
0: Mirage Frere,
1: that's it. Yeah, that's right. Is that tea any good? Tell me it is, because otherwise I'll be in trouble.
0: It's very expensive.
1: Yeah, I know.
0: Yeah, it's very expensive for what it is, actually. And there's a lot of flavour. They have a lot of flavoured teas.
1: Yeah. Yes, I'm a big sceptic of it, so she's the only one who drinks it.
0: we better not say anything too bad then. We don't want to get you into trouble.
1: 1-300-800-222. Hang on, so we've run out of time. Jim in Perth always has tea with honey. That's a common thing too. Oh, well, you better answer this one. A lot of people have been asking, what about rooibos? What's this?
0: Rooibos.
1: Yeah.
0: So rooibos is a bush from Africa, and it's caffeine free, totally caffeine free.
1: Right.
0: And it's actually.

0: Good. It's got antioxidants and it's a nice healthy drink if you don't want to have caffeine. Very popular in blends as well. So yeah, rooibos is a good, it's a good herbal.
1: Okay, so it's a herbal thing,
0: Yeah,
1: doesn't have,
0: not a
1: but it
0: tea.
1: doesn't have caffeine. It's not a tea.
0: No, that's right.
1: Dot from the Bay says, I only drink real tea. What teas are made in Australia? Well, we've discussed that. my texter says, your discussion of tea has shattered my belief. Asterisk told us that General Motors introduced it to England when he conquered it. Prior to that, the English were drinking hot water with milk. Probably they were. Sharon, we could talk for hours. We should, but we can't, sadly. Thank you for joining us. It's been a pleasure.
0: Oh, it's my pleasure. Thank you very much, Phil. I hope everyone enjoyed it.
1: Sharon Johnson, the CEO and director of the Australian Tea Masters, a tea expert in every possible way. All right, coming up, we've got the Nightlife News Breakdown in the next hour, plus plenty more as well. Michael Yander on economics, coming up after the news.
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0: ABC News with David Rollins. International students are expected to be barred from bringing family members to Australia under migration changes set to be announced tomorrow. The new regime is intended to help the government meet its target of cutting 75,000 people from net overseas migration by the year 2028. Home Affairs Minister Tony Burke has told Question Time that the current legislative framework around immigration is insufficient, but that there are still plenty of actions the government can take.
1: The more tools that are available, the better we can target the system. The best form of outcome there will be if we are able to sort our way through for a legislative option. In the absence of that, there are still more levers that the government will be able to use, and I'll be making those announcements tomorrow.
0: Major AI player Anthropic has chosen Queensland to launch its first Australian-based operations. It signed a tenancy agreement with a planned technology hub, as Alex Brewster explains.
2: The nearly $32 billion Western Downs Digital Park will be built by a Singaporean developer near Dalby, expected to create thousands of ongoing jobs. AI giant Anthropic has signed a lease aiming to start using the hub by 2027, despite a development application only being lodged last month. Premier David Crisafulli met with company officials during a trade mission to the US last month. He's promised data centre investment will drive down power prices for Queenslanders. The facility will reportedly not require any new energy transmission infrastructure and use minimal water during operation.
0: The Civil Defence Agency in Gaza says at least 20 people, including five children, have been killed after the collapse of an apartment block weakened by previous Israeli strikes. The BBC's Yolan Nell has more.
3: Locals said 10 families had been living in the apartments in the Tel Hawa area of Gaza City, despite warnings that they were unsafe. Members of the civil defence said they'd initially been working with empty hands due to tight Israeli restrictions on equipment allowed into Gaza. However, they've since been able to borrow some heavy machinery. Separately, the British charity Medical Aid for Palestinians said that a patient was killed by an Israeli drone at a health centre it supports in Jabalia in northern Gaza.
0: The New South Wales corruption watchdog has quizzed a Sydney lobbyist on a multi-million dollar payment promised to him and his friends by a property developer. Emily Baker takes up the story.
4: The Independent Commission Against Corruption is investigating whether Jeremy Greenwood and his Liberal Party associates sought donations from prohibited donors, including Topless founder John Nassif. The ICAC has heard Mr. Greenwood and two of his peers plan to split a $2 million payment from Mr. Nassif. Mr. Greenwood was quizzed on the purpose of that payment today. He said it was for getting some Topless developments fast-tracked and rejected that the money was to achieve political outcomes for the now disgraced developer.
0: Staying in New South Wales, where a driver who's facing court over the death of a child in Sydney's West has apologised to her family. Rhiannon Solomon Maron has more.
5: The three-year-old girl had been playing in the driveway of her Auburn home yesterday afternoon when she was struck by a car entering the property. She was taken to hospital in a critical condition where she later died. The alleged driver, 27-year-old Sandeep Attikari, has been charged with negligent driving occasioning death. He faced court for the first time today and told reporters outside he was sorry.
6: Do you want to apologise at all?
7: Of course, yeah.
5: Mr. Attikari will remain on bail until he next faces court in October.
0: The family of the 71-year-old man who died after his motorcycle struck a pothole on a regional highway in Victoria's West say they don't want his death used as a political football. Charlotte Wilkes has the story.
8: The family of Peter Tiki Mason have today released a statement sharing their heartbreak following the sudden and devastating loss after the 71-year-old Ballarat man struck a pothole on the Western Highway in Trawalla on Sunday. The family says Peter was so much more than the circumstances of his death, and they don't want to see his death used to promote political agendas. They say if through the appropriate processes, changes are identified that could prevent another family from experiencing similar devastation, they hope something positive can come from Peter's death.
0: You're up to date with the latest ABC News. We'll have more in 1 hour's time.
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10: The weather forecast for the capital for Thursday, the 17th day of September.
6: Some frost, then a sunny day with light northwesterly winds and a top of 17 degrees. On Friday, frost, mostly sunny, a top of 23. Sunny on Saturday, heading for 25. Sunny on Sunday, a top of 25. Sunny on Monday, a top of 23. 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
2: Yes, well, hello, and how are you? Philip Clark with you on ABC Radio. This is Wednesday night. 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This is Nightlife. 11:06 Eastern Time, 9:06 in Western Australia, in the Territory and South Australia. It's 11:24. Very good to be with you, and thanks for joining me too. I hope you enjoyed, lots of people did enjoy that discussion about tea. 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Thanks. Lots of people. Thank you, Deb in Hobart. I shall pass that on to my wife about her tasting tea. The two of you would get on famously by the sound of it. Coming up in this hour, Nightlife News Breakdown with Jack Quayle. We'll find out what's been happening in Canberra today. Big news tomorrow, I expect. There'll be leaks tonight through the news outlets too of what the government's new migration setup's going to be. Tony Burke's addressing the National Press Club tomorrow, so that'll be a big story tomorrow. Doesn't look as though there'll be any new laws because they're not going to get support for it, but there'll be some changes to the way the system operates. So we'll talk some more about that in this hour. Michael Yander will talk the global bond market and where all that's heading, AI in particular. And we'll also talk to George Melikan this hour. He's a neuroscientist, about a fascinating piece of research which seems to indicate that there is something in carbon monoxide that might act as a preventative for Parkinson's disease. This is, you need to be cautious here about interpreting this, but George Melikan will take us through it in this hour. So looking forward to all of that. Let's kick things off with the Nightlife News Breakdown.
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2: Well, finally, it looks as though the Labor government's long-awaited overhaul of the immigration system will be revealed tomorrow. Home Affairs Minister Tony Burke will give his postponed address to the National Press Club to outline changes to try and reach the government's target of reducing net overseas migration

0: from 300,000 per year to 225,000 by 2028. Now, while international student numbers are expected to be left untouched, it appears that the changes will mean they'll effectively be banned from bringing family members to Australia, which might be a significant disincentive. This is the minister in question, Tom, on how Labor feels the need to bring net overseas migration down. This was in Parliament today.
1: To be able to work through this, we need to be able to make sure that we deal with the numbers. We need to make sure that we deal with the numbers overall and do so in a sensible, targeted way that provides the easiest pathway through for the Australian economy.
0: Well, Labor's plan has some similarities to One Nation's migration policy released this week, which also included a crackdown on family visas for both students as well as skilled migrants. The Greens see it as Labor caving into pressure following One Nation's recent rise in the polls, and they've accused Labor of abandoning its principles. This is the Green Senator David Shoebridge.
2: The far right are never satisfied because there's no level of cruelty they're not going to push Australia towards. And that's why we're meant to have principles in politics. That's why we're meant to have a government. But instead, we've got the Albanese Labor government delivering for Pauline Hanson.
0: Well, leading the Nightlife News Breakdown tonight is Jack Quayle, political reporter with The Australian. Jack, good evening to you. Welcome to Nightlife.
3: Hello, Philip. Great to be here.
0: Labor's migration overhaul stalled 6 weeks ago after Tony Burke postponed his address to the National Press Club for reasons which were never clear. Many supposed that there wasn't agreement amongst around the cabinet table as to what was being proposed. You've written that the reason may not have been about disagreements between ministers weighing competing priorities, but rather the minister blaming the opposition for that delay. How so?
3: Well, that's what Home Affairs Minister Tony Burke told us yesterday. Certainly, the government has tried to secure the support of the coalition to pass these this migration clampdown. But, you know, the negotiations have now gone on for a couple of weeks between the government and the coalition, all to no avail, it was revealed earlier this week. So this has really, I guess, extended out the time that the government, wanted to pass these changes. And now, I guess, there's really no avenue for them to pass new laws. So instead, it appears that the government is going to try and reduce the numbers all via regulation, meaning that they can sort of get around the parliament. But maybe it means that these changes aren't, I guess, maybe a bit weaker than what the government was intending.
0: They're not going to be as wholesale because that's right. They weren't not getting any new legislative powers and all they're proposing them. They're just proposing to do it by regulation, by administrative fiat.
3: Yeah.
0: Yeah, there's some suggestion that the opposition didn't want to get boxed up with Labor on this for fear of One Nation's criticism that the major parties are acting together, do you think?
3: Yeah, yes. And that's a very, very frequent attack that we hear from One Nation. You know, they're calling the government and the coalition sort of this uniparty. And I think, yeah, I guess, the coalition is very cognizant of this brand and wants to distance themselves as much as possible.
0: What do we expect tomorrow in Tony Burke's speech? It's titled The Work of Managing the Migration Program. Who arrives, who stays, who leaves?
3: Well,
0: apparently he's not going to announce a cut in numbers so much outline a cut in new methods to bring the numbers down.
3: Yeah, it won't be a reduction beyond what's outlined in the budget, which gets the in the long term around to a level around 240,000. But to assist them to get to that level, because we're consistently seeing the government overshoot its targets, there's going to be sort of three main changes. So first is cutting the number of temporary visas. That's, you know, risen to nearly 3 million. So they're going to reduce the number of temporary visas that are on offer. Secondly, they're going to restrict this practice of so-called visa hopping, which sees migrants, when they're nearing the end of their visa, try and jump onto another sort of visa class to allow them to extend their stay in Australia. And then third, the government's planning to bar international students from bringing their partners or family members when they come to study in Australia.
0: Mm. Yes, this cutback on allowing families being allowed to migrate here too, the Greens are calling it cruel. One Nation wants to take it further as part of its plan, family members not only of students but also of skilled migrants

0: would be prevented also from coming to Australia. Now, you think that would be a huge disincentive, I would think, for necessary skills getting to our shores. The former president of the AMA, Australian Medical Association, Mukesh Aikerwal, for example, says he wouldn't have come here after qualifying as a doctor in the UK in the 90s if his family was barred. And he says there'll be swathes of potential doctors and those with similar high skill levels who will be turned away.
1: There is a set of places people would choose to go where the conditions are better, the family life is supported, and people are made to feel welcome and able to contribute.
0: Yeah, well, Jack, not forget doctors, but I mean, there's a whole lot of skilled migrants, builders, those in the building industry, etc., who might think, well, hang on, if I can't bring my family here, why on earth would I come here?
2: I think, yeah, that's exactly right. I mean, yeah, this is a red line for so many business groups, the medical industry, groups. If there was no avenue for partner visas for skilled migrants to come to Australia, they say this would be absolutely devastating. Mm. The government's only planning to restrict this to international students by the sounds of it. Nonetheless, I think that probably will be a disincentive for some international students to come to Australia, but I guess a lot of international students are younger, maybe don't have families, might have a partner, but might have children. So I guess there's the government's hoping that, you know, it's not maybe as much of a disincentive for people to study in Australia, but certainly for skilled migrants, it would be a huge disincentive.
0: Yeah, absolutely. All right, look, on to other matters. The Home Affairs Minister, Tony Burke, was busy on another score today. He stood up in Parliament to table a document apparently showing that Plymouth Brethren, that's a religious group in Australia, have connections to the Liberals and that they arranged for intimidation of Labor and other candidates during last year's election campaign. Members of the religious group will be brought before the Joint Standing Committee on Electoral Matters. Now, the allegations include that they paid agitators to track the Prime Minister and to harass and disrupt Labor, Greens and Independents during the 25 election campaign. Here's a pretty angry Tony Burke in Question Time, focusing on the response or lack of it from opposition leader Angus Taylor.
3: There are roles that everybody has during campaign time in making sure that if volunteers behave in an unacceptable way, we get them off booths, we get them off polling, we get them off polling areas. But it is of a different order.
4: Member for Lindsay.
3: Of a completely different order when we hear the allegations that are happening at the moment that are being made into the Joint Standing Committee on Electoral Matters. Because I have not previously heard of situations where individuals have been paid to stalk, paid to disrupt, paid to intimidate. Paid to intimidate.
4: Members on my left, the Leader of the Opposition.
3: Wouldn't you think the Leader members of the Opposition, on hearing something like that, might join together and simply react with, that is unacceptable. But that's not the reaction from that man. That man hears me say the words, paid to stalk, paid to disrupt and paid to intimidate, and nothing in his character gives him pause for thought.
0: Yeah, he was pretty cranky about it. Jack, he went on to give a list of examples of alleged activities.
3: The member for Blair, harassed, stalked, followed to his car. The member for Calair, candidates coming up in large numbers, booth to booth to follow and physically intimidate. The member for Corangamite, physically blocked from being able to conduct conversations with constituents.
4: Order, Member Colwell.
3: Recent media reports have said the following. A crew of far-right agitators paid to harass the Prime Minister and his ministers, as well as Greens and Teal independent candidates. They used guns for hire outside the church, neo-Nazi associates, pro-Putin conspiracists, and even an ex-Liberal staffer among them. One of the people involved, earlier pictured alongside neo-Nazis at a white supremacist gathering in Melbourne, and chat logs reveal he also appeared in private neo-Nazi groups on Telegram. Every member of Parliament should hear that and condemn it. Every member of Parliament who hears that should say, this is not what Australian democracy is meant to be about.
0: Here's the Tony Burke there. Getting pretty fired up in Question Time. Jack, is there an issue

0: here, it does seem on the surface that evidence that the Plymouth Brethren was involved and involved closely with the federal opposition is of concern.
1: These allegations that the electoral committee, Parliament's electoral matters committee, have heard have been extremely damning. And you know, I guess it's very messy about how much this is can be sort of linked to the coalition. But today during question time, Mr. Burke tabled this document, which purported to show that there was. That a staffer now employed in Angus Taylor's own office sort of had acted as a conduit during the 2025 election campaign between Liberal headquarters and the Brethren. So, you know, the government really is trying to link as much as possible the Liberals' failed election efforts in 2025 to the Brethren. The other, I guess, element of this too here is that today, this sort of came in response to the coalition's attacks on Labor for employing an actor by the name of Rhys Muldoon. He's been in a number of dramas and play school as well, and was revealed in the last couple of days that he authored some pretty vile tweets. And, you know, the coalition had really gone after Labor and, you know, its links to Mr. Muldoon. But, you know, here's the government coming back, I guess, and saying, you know, you go after us, we're really, really going to go after you. And, you know, clearly Tony Burke's got a lot of ammunition here to go after Angus Taylor.
0: Yes, all right. Look, on to AI, copyright, and Anthropic in Queensland. Now, the pace of everything remains very rapid. Keeping up's not easy, and who knows what's going on. And we do seem to be sitting here like Patsy, just having stuff happen to us here in this country. The Queensland State Government is chomping at the bit to welcome a huge data centre. It'll be the largest in Australia. It'll draw as much power as 1.5 million average Australian households. AI company Anthropic signed up to use it, a long-term lease for the Western Downs Digital Park. It's a $32 billion, believe that figure, dollar facility to be built near Dalby by a Singaporean developer. The company aims to start using the centre in 2027. Queensland Premier David Crisafulli is brimful of enthusiasm and told Queensland State Parliament that, well, you know, in part it was due to him.
2: I met with Anthropic during my recent trade mission to outline why Queensland was the place to invest with energy security and a streamlined approval process. To have secured Anthropic's first major investment in Australia is a massive show of confidence in Queensland.
0: Well, Jack, it's a big development, massive power, amount of power, $32 billion. This is a huge investment, isn't it?
1: It's absolutely enormous, but I think there might be quite a bit of community resistance.
0: Yeah.
1: We've seen that with data centres elsewhere. And, I mean, you know, there's, I guess, quite a few problems potentially facing this development, I mean, too, as well. I mean, not least, which is that the, you know, federal government says that any new data centre will have to be powered by renewables. The, you know, Queensland thinks that it can just be powered by gas. I mean, so there's, you know, an obvious tension there. And then, you know, like any major infrastructure project, you know, you need approvals from local councils, state government, environmental approvals from the federal government, you know, the Foreign Investment Review Board will probably have to sign off on this as well. So, you know, then I guess adding all the potential community hostility to this too. So, you know, I think if this does get built, it won't be for quite a long time, Philip, I think, because, yeah, there is just so many hurdles, I guess, in the way of these developments, and one of this scale as well. I think it'll be a long time before there's a shovel in the ground.
0: $32 billion. It'll be the largest outside of oil and gas development Australia's ever seen.
1: Enormous, enormous.
0: Meanwhile, of course, back on AI, the Albanese government's reportedly weighing up a proposal to give AI companies access to Australian creatives' work by default via an opt-out concept. David Pocock's among those who say this would be throwing creatives under the bus, and he wants to put the onus on copyright holders to somehow opt out to label every piece of work on the internet. I think that's throwing creatives under the bus, he said. So the debate goes on. Meanwhile, of course, this week, and last week, seemingly every week recently, we're seeing more bits of interesting footage and statements and stuff emerging about Pauline Hanson and One Nation from the past. There are questions about whether or not the major parties have been doing their level best to get their dirt detectives on the case to find fodder that puts One Nation, its leader and MPs in a bad light. Pauline Hanson herself is accusing James Patterson, the leading member of the coalition, as being one of the people doing just that, and that he was behind the distribution of the video from a podcast last year showing her making offensive comments about Indigenous Australians, which were absolutely offensive. James Patterson's denied this. He says, no, that's not the case, he says.
3: It doesn't require a private investigator to find a YouTube video of a podcast that Pauline Hanson or Malcolm Roberts or other One Nation members have done. That's just attracting more attention than it used to because One Nation is polling higher.
0: Well, that's probably right, isn't it? Also, people have gone looking harder because they're polling higher, Jack.
1: That's absolutely right. I think I'm not sure it's sort of the big conspiracy that Senator Pauline Hanson thinks it is. I mean, these comments were posted on a podcast on YouTube. You know, these comments are readily available. Anyone could go find them themselves. So, you know, to say that this had been some sort of secret and had been locked away somewhere, maybe she'd have a case. But, you know, these comments have been made very, very publicly. It's not too difficult to find.
0: I imagine the Australian's got a team of people digging this stuff up too. Haven't they? Any media company worth its salt would be doing it, wouldn't they?
1: Absolutely, yes.
0: Yeah, exactly. All right, Jack, good to talk. Appreciate it. Thank you.
1: Thanks so much, Philip. You take care.
0: Jack Quayle, political reporter with The Australian, leading the breakdown tonight.
4: This is Nightlife with Philip Clark on ABC Radio.
0: Thanks for the text. Scott says a lot of Australians like me had no idea that international students were bringing in families with them. Just thought they were here for 3 to 4 years. John of Coburg says, Phil, the ban on family members for overseas students will have big problems in two areas. One, high school students in government schools who have a family member as a guardian. This affects thousands of students. And two, postgrad students, most notably PhDs and medical specialist programs who are older and often married. This will make Australia uncompetitive in attracting the best and brightest compared to Canada and the UK. In my opinion, this is an overreaction due to the natural slingshot on migration numbers following the COVID bans on migration and does little to address the underlying problems of infrastructure strain and housing shortages that have not been addressed in decades. Yes, thanks, John. Some sense I would have thought in much of what you say. All right, 1-300-800-222. Someone says who was it who texted me saying there's no AM radio anymore? Yes, there is. The AM band is still operating and there are still AM transmitters. My texter says it seems AM radio is full of Wi-Fi interference these days. Shouldn't be. You should be getting us loud and clear. We don't have any transmission issues to report either. All right, let's talk economics with Michael Yanda.
5: Economics.
0: Well, while Ian Verrin, the ABC's chief business correspondent, on leave, we get the chance to talk to Michael Yanda, editor of the ABC's News Business Reporting Team. Michael, good evening to you. Welcome back.
6: Good evening, Phil.
0: Well, the Reserve Bank's decision on interest rates will be announced in just under a fortnight on the afternoon of Tuesday, September the 29th. We'll have a decision from the US by then, of course, with their Federal Reserve decision, I think, due this week. The RBA is widely expected to lift rates again then. And the interview that Deputy RBA Governor Andrew Houser had with ABC TV's 7:30 report last week did nothing to change those expectations.
7: The economy in Australia in many ways is doing quite well. We've got growth roughly at trend. We have unemployment near historic lows, employment growth driven by the market sector, and real household incomes are growing pretty strongly. So there's a lot to like about the Australian economy. But we have one big problem, and that's inflation. Inflation is too high, and that's why we raise interest rates 3 times at the beginning of this year. And the question now, frankly, for us is, have we done enough or is more needed? There are three risks we think that might mean inflation is going up, not down. One is the Middle East and the ongoing crisis there. One is a really unexpected global boom driven by AI.

0: And one is the weakness of the supply potential of the Australian economy.
1: Andrew Houser, the Deputy Governor of the Reserve Bank of Australia. Michael, you've written a piece on the ABC News site headed through three main reasons inflation's rising and higher interest rates will not fix them.
2: Yeah, well, Andrew Houser's listed them himself.
1: Tell us about these reasons.
2: Well, look at it this way. The Middle East conflict, mainly it's an energy price crisis, an energy shock that's pushing up oil and fuel prices. If you raise interest rates in Australia, is that going to have an effect on global oil prices? No.
1: No.
2: Will it even have much of an effect on how much fuel Australians use? Not really, because it's an essential good. There's only so much people can cut back.
1: It's not a discretionary good, is it?
2: No. You look at the AI boom. Now, interest rates might have an effect on that, but not Australian interest rates, because almost all of the capital for this is coming from the United States. Big US multinationals driving the AI boom here. So, because you raise interest rates in Australia isn't going to stop OpenAI or Anthropic investing in data centres because they're not getting their money from here. The Fed might be a different case, and we'll come to that later. Supply, if you have a weak productivity and an incapacity for the economy to adequately grow its supply to meet demand, is raising interest rates going to improve the supply capacity of the economy? Probably not, because you'll send some businesses broke, so there'll be less competition and their rivals can raise their prices. And also, higher interest rates tend to mean less investment. Businesses find it harder to borrow money to invest in increasing their productive capacity. So all that interest rates really do is kill demand to make up for the, you know, excesses of other areas. So it's a very blunt tool, as we keep hearing.
1: Line the pockets of banks, exactly, to achieve and slug mortgage holders to achieve very little.
2: And line the pockets of people who happen to have lots of capital in the form of bank savings or other fixed income investments that will receive these
1: higher interest rates. Why does the Reserve Bank say to the government, we could raise interest rates, but it won't make any difference? The way to do this is to do something about fuel costs. We can't do anything about fuel costs. We're the Reserve Bank, but you could.
2: Well, they could, but most conventional economists would say, look, if you, and Chris Richardson was out this week on The Business saying this, if you give people a fuel subsidy, if you cut the fuel excise, that will temporarily lower inflation, but it puts more money back in people's pockets, which they'll go and spend elsewhere, and so you still have a domestic inflation problem. Of course, what you could do is cut the fuel excise and pay for it by raising taxes elsewhere so that it's revenue neutral, and then you wouldn't have that problem. But of course, politicians have largely outsourced the management of inflation.
1: You could
2: the Reserve
1: do something
2: Bank.
1: Really sensible, like adjusting the amount that is paid to superannuation, for example, which would preserve that money for people in the future, but also take it out of the system at the moment. That would lower inflation.
2: It's kind of the reverse of what One Nation is proposing, because they're proposing to cut the super contribution now, when actually it should be higher to take money out of people's pockets. And then if we had a recession or downturn, then you could cut it and put money back into people's.
1: Yeah, all I'm saying is that there are plenty of sensible, not wacky ideas, sensible ideas that would act to dampen inflation, that doesn't slug mortgage holders, and yet, you know, we hear this stuff from the government that they don't want to do it.
2: Well, historically, we have done it. The Menzies government used taxation increases to tame inflation back in the 50s. Saul Eslake's written about this and spoken about this in the past. We've heard proposals from eminent Australian economists like Nicholas Gruen, who back in the 90s wrote about perhaps setting up a central fiscal authority that could manipulate tax rates within a range. So you give them some discretion to increase taxes when, you know, the economy's booming to take a bit of heat out, and then you cut the tax rate when the economy's in a downturn to give more money in people's pockets. And at least then, instead of the money going to savers and banks in margins, it's going to, you know, in the good times with the increased taxes, it's improving the budget bottom line.
1: Sensible idea.
2: And then, yeah, you can fund it. And Nicholas Gruen is not a radical economist. I mean, his brother runs the Australian Bureau of Statistics, and their dad was one of Australia's leading all-time economists.
1: I know. So here we go again. The government handballing it to the Reserve Bank in a way that ensures that nothing will change.
2: Pretty much. I mean, a small group of the population end up wearing the biggest cost for taming inflation. Not that there isn't some role for interest rates, because as the RBA rightly points out, there are other channels than mortgage interest rates through which monetary policy works. There's the exchange rate. There is that balance between current spending and saving that's influenced by what the level of rates is. And to be honest, Phil, we've probably had interest rates that were way too low for too long, and that's why, for example, we have extremely expensive housing and we're seeing that correct now. So, I mean, maybe the current level of interest rates isn't that far out of where it should be in a more neutral sense, but to completely rely on this to manage the economy seems like a, you know, I use the analogy in my piece of bloodletting. I mean, that was something people did for millennia. Until we figured out that it actually wasn't a very good idea.
1: It's not a very effective idea.
2: Now, we've done interest rates as the main monetary tool for the last 30, 35 years, inflation targeting, and maybe it's time to reconsider whether that's the best tool by itself to manage the economy.
1: Michael Yander's with us, editor of the ABC News Business Reporting Team. Now, you've just had an interesting interview with Cathy Wood. Now, Cathy Wood is the CEO and Chief Investment Officer of an investment company called ARK Investments. They've made a lot of money and they've lost a lot of money.
2: You could say they've had a roller coaster over the years.
1: She's visiting our shores in the United States. Why is what she says interesting?
2: Well, the main interest in Cathy Wood is her focus has been and always has been investing in disruptive technologies. And that's why initially she made 150% return in 2020, because she took a gamble during the COVID panic on the tech sector and particularly more startup companies that came good. Her investors lost that gain 2 years later when the fund slumped by two-thirds during the 2022 bear market. She's, you know, still, you know, running a $30 billion US dollar fund in terms of funds under management. So, you know, clearly there are a group of investors who've maintained the faith in her and are, you know, she's all in on this artificial intelligence boom.
1: Oh, really? She thinks it's gonna save us.
2: Oh, well, she thinks not only is it going to save us, it's going to be deflationary.
1: Why?
2: Because of all the productivity enhancements from what AI and other technologies will be able to facilitate. That's going to lower the costs of production, which she thinks will be passed on to us as
1: it'll
2: consumers.
1: Be deflationary because it'll cause mass unemployment, so there'll be fewer people spending money.
2: Well, that is the counter argument if this whole thing blows up. And look, to be fair to her, you know, I went in expecting it to be a very short interview. I actually had a pretty tight window myself, and I had about 5 or 6 questions to ask her, and it ended up running for over 20 minutes because her answers were very detailed. And of course, I felt the need to challenge her on some of what she was asserting. And to her credit, she did respond to most of the challenges.
1: One of the key questions about AI is that, you know, is it just a classic bubble like the overinvestment in railways in the 19th century? You know, people have overinvested in it compared to what it's likely to produce, because after all, these companies so far are not very big on producing profits out of what they've
2: done. Well, she countered that. That's exactly what I put to her, saying, look, isn't this like the railroad boom or the telephony boom or the internet, where the initial developers of these technologies and, you know, the technologies ended up being very beneficial for society, but the people, the companies who started the boom weren't the ones generally who profited. And she said she thinks it's different, A, because this is a much more generalised and fundamental technology, which she sees as akin to the Industrial Revolution. But also her argument is, and must be noted, that her fund invests in OpenAI and Anthropic, so there is a vested interest in these companies. She reckons that Anthropic, for example, is already making profitable returns, and its revenue growth shows that it will generate the profits, and it is already. She said there are rumours, and again, she is an investor in this firm, but there are rumours that Anthropic's gross margin, again, that's gross margin, you've got a lot of costs with all the infrastructure investment, is around 80%. Now, I asked her, is that sustainable? Because ultimately, companies making 80% margins, if they are so ubiquitous across the economy, are going to milk the profits out of everything else. Mm-hmm. And you've got to question the sustainability from that front. She thinks it is. I mean, it,

0: It's very much her fund strategy. It's worked in the past. It's blown up in the past. It'll be interesting to see what ARK Invest does over the next 5 years.
1: What does she think about two other things? One, interest rates, and two, some other weirdo investments like Bitcoin. Tell me about interest rates. What does she think is going to happen to interest rates?
0: Well, she thinks that, like in the Industrial Revolution, we'll actually see short-term interest rates that are higher than long-term interest rates, so an inverted curve.
1: Mm-hmm.
0: And she thinks those short-term rates could get to, and she's saying this won't happen overnight, but she thinks over several years they could get to 6 or 7%.
1: She's talking about bond market interest rates, is she?
0: Yes, short-term bond market interest rates, things like the two-year shorter. I mean, that would be horror for Australian mortgage borrowers if that happened, even if it took a few years to get there. I think a lot of people would still be in severe trouble on their 25 or 30-year mortgages with if those bond market rates are 6 or 7% in the US, our rates aren't going to be any lower. And mortgage rates are usually a couple of percentage points above that. So we'd be talking going back to the 9% plus mortgage rates that we had prior to the global financial crisis. And people were really struggling and on the edge of default here. A lot of Australians will be hoping she's very much wrong on that.
1: She's also got some bullish prescriptions about Bitcoin.
0: Yes,
1: which is an incomprehensible investment to me, but I mean, I'm a puny mind. There are bigger minds out there, aren't there?
0: I struggle to understand it myself, Philip, but economics did not equip me well for figuring out why a currency backed by nothing.
1: Which is nothing, backed by nothing.
0: Yeah. I mean, at least the Australian dollar, you have to pay tax in it. And if you don't pay tax, in theory, they can chuck you in the slammer. So there is some state power backing the currency. And obviously in the US, Donald Trump likes to talk about how the military there, and he's not wrong in this, it backs the US dollar. I mean, a few thousand nuclear weapons will lend some backing to your currency. But she reckons Bitcoin could reach $1.5 million US dollars in value by the end of the decade.
1: What is it at the moment, $60,000?
0: It's about 77, I think, when I last looked. But, it changes minute to minute.
1: She thinks it could go to $1.5 million.
0: $1.5 million. That's her high case. Yeah. But her base case is still around $500,000, $750,000 US dollars.
1: Why?
0: In part, the depreciation of the currency that it's pegged against, measured against. So the US dollar, as she points out, and I haven't fact-checked this figure, she says since the US Federal Reserve was created, the US dollar has lost 99% of its value. I think she said the US Fed dates back to about 1913. Again, I haven't checked that myself. But, it's... whether Bitcoin is the alternative to fiat currencies. And, we know those can be manipulated. But once again, the manipulation is backed by something. There is a government. They collect taxes. They provide services. They spend money.
1: Yeah, it's real. All right, Michael, great to talk. Appreciate it. Thank you.
0: Thanks, Philip.
1: Michael Yanda, editor of the ABC News Business Reporting team.
2: Nightlife with Philip Clark on ABC Radio.
1: Yes, if you go to the website too, you can find their excellent business reports and YouTube videos as well. 1-300-800-222 is the number. Just go to abc.net.au and check business out for more of Michael Yanders. Thanks for the text. Charlie in Carlton says, why don't they make a broad-based inflation control mechanism rather than use interest rates? Well, agreed, Charlie, agreed. Agreed. There are other sensible ideas out there and the government won't take them. I do not understand why, and I think neither do you by the sound of it. All right, let's talk health. Here's an interesting piece of research. George Mellick's the neuroscientist and is going to join us to talk about it.
2: Health.
1: Well, here's a fascinating medical mystery and one that seems to turn conventional wisdom on its head. For decades, researchers have known that smokers appear to have a lower risk of developing Parkinson's disease. Mm-hmm. Now, new research involving more than 500,000 people in China may offer a clue as to why. And it points to carbon dioxide, one of the toxic gases produced when tobacco is burned. The researchers found that people

0: Look, absolutely. And, smoking's one of the worst lifestyle choices someone can actually make. But this is a really intriguing finding that we've known for some time, that people who smoke seem to be at a slightly lower risk of developing Parkinson's. So we need to get to the bottom of that to try to understand why.
1: So we've isolated it. It's not a coincidental thing, is it? We've isolated that it is smoking that seems to be the key the factor here.
0: Of course, like with all sort of studies of risk factors or epidemiological studies, they're very complex and very complicated. So, first up, when this particular observation was made many years ago, decades ago, in fact, people automatically thought, well, yeah, maybe it's because people who smoke cigarettes die earlier and therefore they'd be less likely to develop age-related diseases like Parkinson's. And so that sort of makes sense. But that's not the case. Even when you control for the higher mortality of people who smoke, it does appear that people who smoke, and it's somewhat intriguing that there's a dose-dependent effect. So the more you smoke, the sort of higher that you seem to be protected against Parkinson's. But we have to be very careful about how we kind of talk about these types of things. I mean, smoking increases your risk of lung cancer and ischemic heart disease
1: And
0: and stroke many, many
1: all
0: times.
1: sorts of other things. That's right.
0: And, and it does lead to a much higher mortality rate. But controlling for those things, people who smoke might be at a 20 to 30% reduced risk of developing Parkinson's. But, even if we think about that, what's that mean? What's a 20 or 30% reduced risk? It means that rather than having a, 2 or 3% chance of developing Parkinson's if you live to 60 or more, then your risk's, 80% of that. So it could be, 1 or 2%.
1: That's right, exactly.
0: So it's actually got to be, you've got to take these things into, into perspective.
1: It's interesting, is that the research focuses on carbon monoxide, which is, as we know, a deadly poisonous gas. What
0: Yes,
1: might
0: it is.
1: what might carbon monoxide be doing in the brain that could
0: Well,
1: potentially protect against Parkinson's?
0: it's wondering if carbon monoxide is actually doing something itself or whether it's actually representing something else that's going on within the brain. If we go back to what this study actually shows, it's really quite an interesting study, is that, and the reason it's such an interesting study is that this particular research project, which is a very large project looking at over 500,000 people, Chinese adults ranging from 30 up to, at the start of the study anyway, but 30 to around about 60 years of age. And they were actually started to be looked at in 2004 to 2012. And then they actually studied these people over 12 years. So it's a really massive study if you think about it. And what they actually showed was that the people, who were regular smokers at the start of their study, and then they were followed over that, over a 12-year period, those people were slightly less likely to go on to develop Parkinson's disease relative to people who were non-smokers at the time of the start of the study. And that was a really interesting finding because that basically replicates many of the other studies that have been done in the past. The other thing that they found was that those people who were regular smokers, again, they had a 300% increased chance of developing lung cancer over that 12
1: Of
0: years.
1: course.
0: So, and also an increased risk of ischemic heart disease and stroke, et cetera, and a reduced mortality. But the other thing that was really interesting was one of the other things that they looked at the beginning of the study was how much carbon monoxide they exhaled in their breath. So that was one of the interesting things, along with collecting a whole heap of other medical factors and other interesting lifestyle information from these over 500,000 people. They did a small breathalyzer type test using a meter that could actually assess how much carbon monoxide was being exhaled in their breath. And when they actually looked at that, the first thing they actually identified was that people who were smokers had a higher level of carbon monoxide in their exhaled breath. That had already been known in the past. But they actually saw that even those people who had never smoked in their entire life, people who had a relatively high level of carbon monoxide in their exhaled breath were also at reduced risk for Parkinson's. And it seemed somewhat similar to the effect they saw in the cigarette smoking group. And that was the hypothesis that, or the idea that came out of that was,

0: Well, does this carbon monoxide, independent of smoking, does this carbon monoxide seem to mark a increased or protective factor against Parkinson's? And so that was what's so interesting in this study, is it not so much that they replicated the well-known effect of sort of smoking as a risk, as a negative risk factor for Parkinson's, but this carbon monoxide was independent of smoking, also seemingly protective. And that's kind of the first time, particularly in such a large study, this has been identified. So why? That's the sort of,
1: Still,
0: that's the,
1: like,
0: you
1: yeah,
0: know,
1: what, why?
0: massive question, you know. Well, it's,
1: I mean,
0: you
1: as I
0: know,
1: say,
0: there's
1: carbon
0: been,
1: monoxide is a deadly poison, isn't it?
0: yes, it is, but it's also, you know, something that's normally found in the body.
1: Yeah.
0: It's made, as we say, endogenously by the body, and it's a byproduct, you know, of normal functioning. And in fact, it's actually known to sort of be, if you like, a marker to some extent of what we call oxidative stress within the body. So, you know, your body's burning oxygen all the time, and as part of that, it also creates what we call reactive oxygen species, which are known to have some damaging effects. And it seems as if that when this oxidative stress occurs, there's also an increase in the level of carbon monoxide within the body. And sometimes low levels might be associated with kind of response in some way to this oxidative stress. And of course, high levels of carbon monoxide are very poisonous and can obviously kill you. And one of the reasons is because carbon monoxide can bind to your hemoglobin, which is the molecule in your blood that usually transports oxygen around your body. So carbon monoxide is a very strong binding to hemoglobin. And so in a case where someone's inhaling carbon monoxide, obviously it's a very deadly thing. It reduces oxygen and it can cause you to, you know, can be toxic and can actually be deadly. But at small levels, obviously it's not. And what we're looking at in this study is actually how much is being exhaled in your breath. So again, it's,
1: If you're not a smoker, if you're not a smoker, why are you exhaling carbon monoxide?
0: well, like I said, it's a you know, it's a normal molecule
1: So
0: that's
1: everyone does it.
0: found within your body. Everyone's making carbon monoxide in their body regularly, and it's a normal, it's a, just a normal thing. It just so happens that when you measure it's, you know, you're exhaling it, then there's a different level in different people. And you know,
1: So
0: that's a
1: people have
0: very
1: ex
0: complex,
1: so.
0: that's a complex question itself. Why is it that there's such different levels? And one of the main reasons is because people are exposed to different things in the environment, and so people are at different states, if you like, of oxidative
1: If you
0: stress
1: live
0: in the body.
1: in a big polluted city like, Beijing or Shanghai or in Nanjing or any of these, you'd be inhaling a lot of carbon monoxide, wouldn't you?
0: Yes, well, you would expect so. And in fact, in this particular study, which looked at 10 different regions across the whole of China, including urban and rural areas, interestingly, it was the rural areas that seemed to have a slight, but at least some of them, a higher level of carbon monoxide. And some of that's got to do with the type of fuel that those regions burn, particularly to just warm their houses and to cook and things like that. So, yes. That's and pollution itself is an interesting thing to consider, but you know, one of the main things that correlates with hot carbon monoxide in your breath was actually smoking, which is what we talked about at the start. But the interesting finding was it was in the people who didn't smoke, and even in people who had never been sort of exposed to passive smoke or anything like that, this particular really interesting association was identified.
1: Professor George Melick with us, Professor of Neuroscience at Griffith University, and we're talking about this fascinating medical mystery, which seems to find that, which we're like a lot of the researchers seem to suggest that people, smokers appear to have a lower risk of developing Parkinson's disease, but the research has been focusing on carbon monoxide, which does seem to have some protective role, although we don't know why, do we?
0: No, we don't know why. And there's also, Phil, there's a lot of actually interesting work that's been done over the last decades trying to understand this really weird association between cigarette smoke and protection against Parkinson's. But of course, again, reiterating that smoking is a very dangerous
1: Yeah, of course.
0: lifestyle factor. But you know, cigarette smoke contains over 4,000 different compounds, different chemicals, many of which are very dangerous body. But, you know, one of the things that it's in cigarette smokers, nicotine, and nicotine, one of the main drug ingredients, basically increases the level of dopamine in your brain and neurochemical, which we know is deficient in people who develop Parkinson's. So there's been theories around the fact that smoking might increase the levels of dopamine in somebody's brain and therefore have like a treatment effect for people who would otherwise go on to develop Parkinson's. There's also many other chemicals in cigarette smoke that potentially might have an effect in your, you know, for your biology. And one of the ways I think of this, and I think the carbon monoxide story sort of is a little bit like this, is that what doesn't kill you makes you stronger. So if in fact you've got something that's in your body that's in you know, inducing the response your body has to these oxidative stresses, it might just in some way protect you from the things that are going wrong in your body that lead you to develop Parkinson's. And I guess this is one of the hypotheses that, or the ideas that this new study from China is kind of leading us to think a little more. So now, is there a way that you can induce a small amount of this oxidative stress, you know, up your body's response to it, and in so doing, maybe protect yourself against some of the abnormal pathways that are engaged in someone who goes on to develop a disease like Parkinson's?
1: Yeah. Just to be clear, this is not a reason to start smoking, people. Because
0: no, definitely
1: but
0: not.
1: What is the way? What is the way forward here? How do you work on this? Because you can't really expose patients to carbon monoxide, can you?
0: No, you certainly can't, but you can expose cells in the laboratory and things like that to different chemicals, and you can look at their responses, which researchers do. And just to reiterate your kind of warning about not taking up smoking, there has also been quite a few trials looking at things like nicotine patches and other things in people with Parkinson's. And unfortunately, they make no difference. And in fact, they can sometimes make people with Parkinson's slightly worse. So we don't think it's the nicotine that's the thing that's having the protective effect. But there is ways to study this, and at least in the paper that was published, there was a suggestion that perhaps there's some kinds of therapies that might enable people to be maybe put under some sort of a slight reduction in oxygen, for example, and this kind of a treatment for a small period of time, which might increase the levels of carbon monoxide in their body. And they mentioned that there's been a couple of very minor trials that have ever been undertaken to have a look at this, but that's very much still work in progress. And I think there's a lot further to go before there's any therapy that would come out of this finding. And indeed, we need to understand more about whether this is also, you know, whether this is a primary thing or whether it's a secondary to something else that's going on that might be protective. So another issue with all of these kinds of epidemiological or risk factor studies is that just showing an association that definitely doesn't prove causation, or we can't say that this is a direct thing, and scientists need to spend a lot more time going into it and trying to work out what it all means.
1: Interesting. So fascinating, actually. George, back to the lab. Thank you. Appreciate it.
0: Thank you very much, indeed.
1: Professor George Malik, Professor of Neuroscience at Griffith University.
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1: Yeah, thanks for the text too, by the way. Julie says, if you look at active musicians, there's no Parkinson's or dementia. Is that right, Julie? We're ignoring the evidence for music for mental health. Well, I'm sure there's a lot of evidence for music and mental health. Good mental health, that's it, that is. After the upcoming war with AI, says my texter, the only thing left will be AM and high-frequency radio communication. So hopefully your show, Phil, can keep going after any apocalypse, and the quiz can keep going. And hopefully, Phil, you could inform people in surviving settlements about everything going on in the time after the apocalypse through the AM signal and old radios. That is my full and complete intention. I can assure you that is my full and complete intention. I wonder whether that is just as big a fantasy as we might think. What

0: 1-300-800-222. All right, Mighty Challenge is next. If you'd like to grab a line, 1-300-800-222. 25 questions in five categories. Answer question 25 and you will be a winner. All right, 1-300-800-222. Coming up straight after the latest news, we'll get into it. You know what? Someone's got to win, so, hey, it may as well be...
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9: Hello, this is ABC News with David Rowlands. International students would effectively be banned from bringing family members to Australia under Labor's long-awaited overhaul of the immigration system. Home Affairs Minister Tony Burke will announce the full details of the policy in the morning, outlining how the government plans to reduce migration to meet its own targets. While international student numbers are expected to be left untouched, the ABC has been told they will effectively lose the ability to bring their families to Australia under the crackdown. Mr. Burke has told Question Time that Labor needs to bring net overseas migration down.
10: To be able to work through this, we need to be able to make sure that we deal with the numbers. We need to make sure that we deal with the numbers overall and do so in a sensible, targeted way that provides the easiest pathway through for the Australian economy.
9: Former federal Labor leader Bill Shorten is calling for a global agreement to slow the development of powerful artificial intelligence systems. It comes as leaked government documents show Labor is considering an opt-out copyright model that could allow AI companies to train on Australian creative work without individual permission. Recent safety incidents have also seen advanced AI models gain unauthorised access to external computer systems. Mr. Shorten says the risks are becoming serious enough to warrant international controls similar to those governing nuclear weapons.
11: I think the more that we hear from even the CEOs and the chief officers of these frontier laboratories of AI, I cannot help escape the conclusion that we may have built nukes with opinions.
9: Gaza's civil defence agency says at least 20 people, including five children, have been killed after the collapse of an apartment block weakened by previous Israeli strikes on Gaza City. About 100 others are believed trapped under rubble. The BBC's Yola Nell has the details.
12: The initial pictures that were fed into us show that the civil defence workers were just using their hands, really, to try to free a child who was trapped in the rubble, apparently alongside the dead body of a member of their family. And really, it took some time until the morning when UN agencies and Egyptian relief team were able to send some heavy lifting equipment and more survivors were brought out, but also, of course, a number of bodies as well.
9: The President of the European Commission, Ursula von der Leyen, has announced proposals for Canada to be made an associate member of the EU. She was giving her State of the Union address to the European Parliament with Canada's Prime Minister, Mark Carney, in attendance. He's been seeking alliances due to his country's trade war with the United States. In her speech, Ms. von der Leyen also announced plans for a new European Security Council.
13: We have discussed a leaders format focused on the security of our continent with partners like Canada, Ukraine, the UK, Norway and others involved. This is even more urgent now, given the nature and scale of the risks at play.
9: Medics say a gold mine collapse in a remote area in Sudan has killed at least 67 people, the largest tragedy in a nation mired in a devastating war. The collapse took place at Al Zara gold mine in West Kordofan province, which is controlled by the paramilitary Rapid Support Forces that have been fighting against the Sudanese military for over 3 years. The Sudan Doctors Network, a medical group tracking the war in Sudan, says the death toll could increase as rescuers continue to search for people who are trapped under the rubble. Back home, and a date has been set for the start of the Royal Commission into Victoria's construction sector, with its first hearing to be held next week. Costa Haritos has the details.
14: Commissioner Chris Karakas, AC, will deliver his initial remarks in the Melbourne

0: Magistrates Court on Wednesday next week. He's been tasked with investigating the conduct of the CFMEU, construction companies and labour hire firms, and criminal actors on Victoria's major projects. The government has also introduced a special prosecutor who will have the power to share relevant evidence with Victoria Police, IBAC and other state bodies. Premier Ben Carroll called the Royal Commission just hours into his leadership in July, after his predecessor repeatedly dismissed the idea. It will be required to report back within 12 months.
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3: The weather forecast for the capital for Thursday, the 17th day of September. Some frost, then a sunny day with light northwesterly winds and a top of 17 degrees. On Friday, frost, mostly sunny, a top of 23. Sunny on Saturday, heading for 25. Sunny on Sunday, a top of 25. Sunny on Monday, a top of 23. 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

0: Yes, well, hello, and how are you? Philip Clark with you on ABC, a local radio right across the country. This is Nightlife. We're into the third hour of the program. Thanks for dropping in. Good to have your company. It's 6:06 Eastern Time. It's 10:06 in Western Australia. It's 11:24 in South Australia and the Northern Territory. We're right through the Pacific as well. 6:06 in Port Moresby. Tonga, Samoa, Port Vila and Tuvalu, Fiji and Kiribati. We're also should be getting us loud and clear, although we never get calls. I don't know why. 1-300-800-222 is the number. If you want to play the Mighty Challenge, that is up next. Give us a ring. Line's free. You'll get straight through if you want one. Text 0467922702 if you would like to do it that way. Mighty Challenge next and issues of the day in the last hour of the program. Chance to have a good chat then. We could talk about tea drinking, didn't we? Did you catch that first hour of the program? It was fun. We might talk about that again in the last hour. Also, you might have some thoughts on the issues of migration. The government's making a big announcement at the press club tomorrow. Lee in WA, lots of texts about AI tonight too. Perhaps it's time to play in the year 2525 by Zager and Evans. Remember that? When was that, an early 70s song? Wasn't it? I'm trying to think when it came out. Yes, in the year 2025. If man is still alive, I think was a text from it. 1-300-800-222 is the number. All right, is everybody set and ready? Because if you are, you know what, so am I.
1: The Mighty Challenge.
0: Brendan Geelong says, when AI starts calling in as a contestant on the Mighty Challenge, the apocalypse has begun. I know, that is not going to be happening. That is not going to be happening. 1-300-800-222 is the number. All right, 25 questions in 5 categories. Our categories tonight are category number 1, science and nature. Science and nature. Category number 2, spicy stuff. Category number 3, off to the races. Category number 4, Australian companies. Category number 5, North American geography. All right, science and nature, spicy stuff, off to the races, Australian companies, North American geography. Glenn from Penrith is going to kick us off tonight. G'day, Glenn.
2: Glenn's opening the batting.
0: He is, yes.
2: Haven't done that for a while.
0: No, no. Well, you know, I can't remember whether you made a reasonable fist of it last time anyway, Glenn.
2: Probably not.
0: No. Rob says, by the way, Rob, normally from Irvington, is not ringing from the Pacific. He says it's 9:08 in Lima in Peru, where I'm listening. Good on you, Rob. How about that? Maybe they don't have radios in Tuvalu. Do you think? Maybe.
2: No idea.
0: Glenn, what do you like? Science and nature, spicy stuff, off to the races, North American geography, Australian companies.

0: Oh, I'll have to go off to the races.
1: Off to the races. Why not? Question number one.
0: Sounds good. It sounds good.
1: Yes.
0: Whether or not, yeah, it could be a little bit of curly ones. Well, yeah,
1: you know what this
0: we'll
1: challenge
0: give it a
1: is
0: crack,
1: like.
0: Mate. If I don't get it, I don't get it.
1: Which Formula One team have cars that race in a signature colour called papaya orange?
0: Red Bull.
1: Not Red Bull. Thanks, Glenn.
0: I'm going to get in trouble off my son in a minute because he's right into Formula One.
1: Oh, he's an F1 fan, is he? Okay.
0: Yeah, he certainly is.
1: He's wondering why Oscar's not winning and the, what's the bloke's name? Antonelli, the young Italian fella's winning everything.
0: Hey.
1: All righty. See you, Glenn.
0: Hey, buddy.
1: Bye. 1-300-800-222. Paul from Plain Dance. No, not correct. Ray in the Bay's got it. Ray in the Bay. A state of mind. Soft Dog says, I think first thing we need is a constitutional change that AI cannot be elected to Parliament. That's a good point, Soft Dog. Although, you know, the likelihood of a referendum getting up to change the constitution, you know, the likelihood of that is, like in this country, not very high. Tom from Hawthorne. G'day, Tom.
2: Good evening, Phil.
1: Evening. Off to the races. Yes, which Formula One team have cars that race in a signature colour called papaya orange?
2: I really hope it's McLaren.
1: Is that your answer?
2: That's my answer.
1: Correct. Yes, it is. It's McLaren. Are you an F1 fan, Tom? Or...
2: No, I'm not, but I just was second-guessing myself as to what it could be. I thought it's too obvious to be McLaren. I thought, no, but it has to be.
1: Question number two, off to the races.
2: We'll stick with this one, yeah.
1: In what year was the Sydney to Hobart first held?
2: Oh, God. Going to take me back to my favourite pub down in Hobart, Shipwright Arms. There's a big picture of it up on the wall. I'm going to go 1928.
1: Not 1928. I agree with you about the Shipwright Arms, though, Tom. I've had many enjoyable beer in there myself.
2: One of my favourites, and to recommend to everyone down there.
1: Go on, you, Tom. See you, mate. Bye-bye. It is down on Constitution Dock in Hobart, a very atmospheric place anyway. There should be legislative change to prevent AI being used in campaign material, says my texter. Well, yeah, but I just, as I said last night, I just get no sense that any of our legislators have any appetite for putting any constraints on this thing at all. Trucker Ben from Beverly Hills says, Phil, you know how so many people that get on the quiz say, hey, their first cab off the rank? My late father was a cabbie right up to the grand age of 82. Mind you, he was hardly ever first cab off the rank at the bookend of his taxi career as he was usually asleep. Yeah. Steve and Deborah say, we're listening to you in Shanghai in China. China's the same time as Perth, where we're from. Loving the quiz, all the best. Oh, well, thanks, Steve and Deborah. Nice to have you on board. Steve from Frankston. G'day, Steve.
3: Oh, g'day, Phil.
1: Question number two. We're off to the races. In which year was the Sydney to Hobart first held? We could give you some latitude here, maybe. Plus or minus one.
3: All right, I think it was around World War II time. So I'll go with 1945
1: is correct. Yes, it was. Funny time for it to start in a way when you think about it, isn't it? I don't know the history of it all, Steve. But
3: yeah, I had some.
1: The war was over. People wanted distraction, didn't they?
3: Yeah, actually, I had some ancestors who were lighthouse keepers in the middle of Bass Strait there many moons ago. They were the first keepers on Deal Island.
1: Oh.
3: Which a lot of, I suppose, those entrants maybe crossed the paths there and turned into a, the RAF used it as a bombing practice place.
1: Oh, yeah.
3: after they automated the light there.
1: No, I don't know. I mean, someone might know the history of it, but I guess it was that. Mind you, the war had just finished.
3: Yeah.
1: Question number three. Off to the races. You can move if you like.
3: Can I move? Like, what was it?
1: Australian companies, North American geography, science and nature, spicy stuff.
3: Maybe try Australian companies.
1: Australian companies? Why not?
3: Yes, please. Yeah.
1: Question number three. A whistled version of Islands in the Stream currently appears in TV ads for which Australian company?
3: Oh, that'd be one of the telephone companies, that bloke's walking really funnily and everyone's walking kind of towards the sunset. I think it's Telstra.
1: Correct. Yeah, it is.
3: Yeah.
1: I think it's a really dumb ad, but anyway. But it's just,
3: kind of like Islands in the Stream, it always reminds me of Dolly Parton taking a bath.
1: Stop it, Steve.
3: Oh, sorry.
1: Question number.
3: This is G-rated at midnight.
1: Yes, exactly. Yeah. Come on. Yeah. This is a family radio show, Steve. Question number four. We're in Australian companies.
3: Maybe. What was it? Was there a spicy one?
1: Spicy stuff.
3: Can I jump across to spicy stuff?
1: You can. Question number four. Yeah. Habanero chilies are named after the capital city of which Caribbean country?
3: Habanero. Oh. Well, that sounds, I mean, phonetically, I think that'd be Cuban. That'd be Havana, wouldn't it?
1: Habanero chilies are named after the capital city of which Caribbean country?
3: Caribbean, I suppose. Well, I think Cuba's.
1: That's the one I want. Caribbean. Cuba, exactly. Yeah, Cuba.
3: Yeah, am I right? Is that right?
1: Yeah, Cuba, exactly.
3: Yeah, Cuba. Yeah. I don't know about the conditions of the workers there in cigar factories, but hopefully they give them free cigars. I don't know about the carbon monoxide.
1: I would think the conditions for any workers in Cuba would be pretty poor, I must say.
3: Yeah, well, that carbon monoxide, like that last expert you had on from Griffith, it's interesting because those dopamine levels, people in Parkinson's are disproportionately addicted to the pokey machines because of the inability to predict the positive expectancy from the wins, so that they love it when they actually do win $2.20, and five free spins.
1: Maria from Adelaide and Hobart says, Phil, the Shipwright Arms is in Hobart's in Battery Point, not Constitution Dock. Okay. I wonder, what's the one I'm thinking of then? I was a barmaid there in the early 80s. Great place to work, says Maria. Okay. I mean, I probably had a drink in the Shipwright Arms as well, but I suppose the one I'm thinking of is... Anyway, I can't. It's there in Constitution Dock. There's a few pubs there. By the way, Steve, Phil, my other texter says, Phil, did you hear about this case in the Tassie courts and AI? Case law cited in the Supreme Court in Hobart, found to be hallucinated by AI. Sparked calls for the resignation of members of the parole board by a judge advocate. Yeah, I heard about that. This is the case of Sue Neill Fraser, which I think is the most tremendous miscarriage of justice, but that's my point of view. She's out of jail now and is allowed to talk about her conviction, but it's a pretty terrible case, I would have thought. Now, Steve, question number five. We're in spicy stuff, if you like. Science and nature.
3: Can we jump over to the American geography, was it?
1: North American geography.
3: North American. So that would include Canada, I'm assuming, and possibly Mexico, because they are...
1: North American geography. Which river rises in British Columbia in Canada and flows into Alaska before emptying into the Bering Sea?
3: Oh. Oh, wow. Well, that's... the river. I suppose it would... I don't know. I'm a bit stumped on

0: that one. I'll try the say the Great Northern River.
1: Not the Great Northern River, Steve. Thanks, mate. See ya.
0: All right, cheers.
1: Bye bye. Yes, Ration Brizzo says, I can only name it as the Shippies. Jeff and Hornsby's got the right answer here. those cigar workers in Cuba are Parkinson's free, though, says Soft Dog. Yeah, that Telstra ad is the worst ad on telly, says my texter. John from Mitcham says, it's not as dumb as that Kia ad with the half bloke, half horse. Oh, yeah, that's really dumb. That Kia, have you seen that one? The Kia ad with the, that's really dumb. Oh, dear. Luke in Brisbane. G'day, Luke.
2: Hello, Phil. I like that Kia ad.
1: Do you? Yeah. I hate it.
2: It's just very, it just seems very artistic and, I don't know, it's something about the centre, is it the centaur? Half man, half horse.
1: Is it the centaur? Is that the one we were after? Pegasus? Or Pegasus was a horse. Yeah. Okay. Well, look, I mean...
2: the Telstra team, I think they had one too many sherbets.
1: They were definitely out on the sherbets, weren't they? I mean, who came up with that thing? I mean, like, it's just... Really? I reckon they were on the funny backy myself when they were... anyway, maybe too many poppers or something of some kind. Question number five, we're in North American geography. Which river, Luke, rises in British Columbia in Canada, then flows into Alaska before emptying into the Bering Sea?
2: I don't know. I'll just guess the Edmonton River.
1: The Edmonton River. It is not, Luke, but thanks anyway, mate.
2: See you. No
1: worries. Bye. Yes, just back on that case of Sir Neil Fraser in Hobart. I mean, I don't know whether you're all familiar with that. I did an interview with a bloke some years ago who'd written a book about it, and I think it's quite clear from that the whole investigation of the thing was stuffed up and, you know, people have their own views about what happened. But, I mean, it seems clear, I think, that pretty much it's known who committed the murder, and it certainly wasn't Sir Neil Fraser. 1-300-800-222, question number five. Carol says, I love the Toyota ad. Oh, bugger. Oh, yeah, that one, yeah. Yes, it might be. All right, now, where are we? Roz from Strathalbyn in the Fleurieu Peninsula. Hello, Roz.
3: Hang on. Can I please have a little ask? Okay, look, I know what river is because my grandfather was up there before World War II. Mm. It was the Yukon. But you talk about ads, right? Do you know who I really want to chop their heads off?
1: Who?
3: They are these three guys and they're in the sand and, what's that stupid Trivago?
1: Oh, that... hotel booking site thing.
3: Yeah, but there's the three.
1: Oh, yeah, I know the one. Yeah.
3: If ever I wanted to have, look, I don't have homicidal thoughts, right? But I look at these three and I think, chop your heads off. I'll put a bucket over you and let the, honestly, they just get up my goat, right?
1: I agree. I agree.
3: And there is one more that really gets up my goat, and it comes on every evening, and I've never complained anything. Poo glorious poo. It's about something.
1: Oh, yeah, I hate that one too. That's about dog food. Dog food, yeah.
3: Yeah, and they put it on. Like when you want to eat your dinner.
1: I know, it's disgusting. I agree. No, I agree with you, Ross. I agree.
3: Those people should be shot and thrown into the sea.
1: That's
3: disgusting.
1: CJ says, Phil, spare a thought for Telstra employees. Presumably have to watch that ad all day. Yeah.
3: Oh, my God.
1: Oh, thank you, Matt. People. That's it. Matt, originally from Hobart, now in Ocean Grove, says, I think you're thinking of the Hope and Anchor in Hobart. That's one I am thinking of, yeah. Very old licensed hotel. Now, Roz, question number five, which river rises in British Columbia in Canada, then flows into Alaska before emptying into the Bering Sea? Your answer is?
3: The Yukon.
1: The Yukon, yes, the Yukon River.
3: Every time I hear of the Bering Sea, I think of those poor

0: submariners back years ago, remember, with the Russians, and they're in the submarine and they went down and they it took ages and they died in the Bering Sea. It was only about 20 years ago. It was horrible.
1: Anyway, Ros, let's move on. Question number six. We're in North American geography. You can move if you like.
0: Okay, North America, not too good.
1: Australian companies, science and nature, spicy stuff, off to the races.
0: Okay, let's go off to the races.
1: Off to the races. Question number six. In which sporting event does the winner wear the coveted maillot jaune?
0: Maillot jaune. I know, cycling race. I've got no idea.
1: No good. All right, Roz, thank you. No idea is fine too. Chris from Nick from Budgie War in the Central Coast. You've been waiting on there. Hello, Nick.
2: Hey, Phil.
1: Hi. Off to the
2: pretty
1: race.
2: Glad that, pretty glad Roz doesn't have any homicidal thoughts.
1: I don't reckon you'd last long, would you, Nick? That's right.
2: I don't reckon at all. I'm probably on a hit list now.
1: Jeff the truckie says the Telstra ad was genius because we all know it and the song and the company, it's done its job. Yeah, well, that's true. That's true. Karen from Mullumbimby says, turn your telly off. Yeah, well, that's true. Now, Nick, question number six. Yes. In which sporting event does the winner wear the coveted maillot jaune?
2: Well, I'm not too good on the languages, Phil, but I reckon it might be the Tour de France.
1: Correct, yes. The maillot jaune, the yellow jersey. Everyone would think my pronunciation was perfect, as it always is, Nick.
2: I thought that I was listening to SBS, mate.
1: Peter says that, by the way, that reminds me of the song North to Alaska. They crossed the Yukon River. Oh, yeah, that was, what's his name? Johnny Horton. Johnny Horton. North to Alaska. Go north, the rush is on. I'll be tempted to play that if you're not careful. All right, Nick, question seven. We're off to the races, if you like, or otherwise you can stay here. Oh, sorry, you can move. Spicy stuff.
2: Stay here.
1: Spicy stuff, spice and nature. Here. No, we're staying in off to the races.
2: Yeah.
1: Question number seven. What distance is the longest Olympic running event held entirely on a stadium track?
2: Ooh, now, I can't remember how long the steeplechase is, but I'm going to say the 10,000.
1: Correct, yes. The 10,000 metres is the longest race. What's that, 50 laps? Is it? No, 50. No, it can't be.
2: 400 metres, I
1: 400
2: think.
1: 400 metres, so it'd be 25 laps. Solid. 25 laps, something.
2: Yeah. Too many.
1: Suzanne and Bendigo says, I totally agree the case of Sue Neill Fraser was a complete miscarriage of justice. No, it's just terrible. Right up there with Lindy Chamberlain, I think. Nick, question number eight.
2: Yes.
1: We're in off to the races. One left there. Otherwise, you can move to spicy stuff, spines and nature, or Australian companies, or North American geography. Up to you.
2: Let's clean house with the races, mate.
1: Off to the races. Soft Dog says your pronunciation is better than Li Lin Chin. Ah, Soft Dog, you're stirring a very big pot there. Question number eight, off to the races. On which racetrack would you find Murray's Corner, Griffin's Bend, and Forrest's Elbow?
2: I'm just going to go with the Bend, just outside of Adelaide there.
1: Oh, okay. No, that's not going to help. Thanks. Sorry, Nick. Thank you, mate. See ya later. Chris from Nelson Bay. Hello, Chris.
3: Good evening. How you going, Phil?
1: Pretty good. Question number eight. Off to the races. On which racetrack would you find Murray's Corner, Griffin's Bend and Forrest's Elbow?
3: You'd find those at Bathurst.
1: On which racetrack?
3: Mount Panorama.
1: Correct. Yes, you would. Exactly. Mount Panorama at Bathurst. Is where you... Yep.

0: is where you'd find Murray's Corner, Griffin's Bend, Forest Elbow.
1: Certainly is.
0: Conrod's Strait and other things. Yeah, go on.
1: That previous caller, Roz, I don't know if I'd go around her place for beef Wellington. That's about anything to do with advertising. Yeah.
0: Hey, Chris, now, Roz, if you're listening, and I know you are, right, I hope you'll take this in the best possible spirit, Chris.
1: Sorry, Roz. I was too good.
0: Chris, I'll direct all legal papers to your address.
1: Absolutely.
0: Roz, everyone is saying, Roz, is, you know, you're not to be trifled with, and that's fair enough.
1: Absolutely. And when it comes to the advertising, to be honest, I might not go to the same lengths that Roz would. I think there's much quicker and more humane means of getting the job done.
0: Oh, dear. Question nothing. Yes, the old take you outside and shoot you.
1: I'm sure you can be much more gentle about the whole situation. I've done poly with care for a while. So we can knock them off quick enough. Don't worry about it.
0: John from Shenton Park says, why do the unhealthy fast food ads always feature very overweight consumers who should not be eating such heart attack inducing foods?
1: I'd tell you, if they did, I'd never be stuck for a job. Jeez, I'd be doing some advertising.
0: Question number 9. Righto, what do you want to do here? Spicy stuff, science and nature, Australian companies, North American geography.
1: I'll have a crack at North American geography. Thanks.
0: North American geography. Question number 9. California's Santa Clara Valley is better known by which nickname that includes the name of an element?
1: Yeah, Silicon Valley.
0: Correct.
1: Yep.
0: Yeah, Silicon Valley. That area in and around San Francisco, I guess, is it?
1: Yeah, it's more Napa Valley kind of way, as I understand it. I think it's a little bit north.
0: Okay.
1: Lovely wineries, too.
0: Mm. Okay. Question number 10. We're in North American geography.
1: All right, let's stick with it.
0: Okay. Sticking with it. Lansing is the capital city of which Midwestern U.S. state?
1: Oh, now that's going to be a toughie. Lansing. Midwest, it's going to be north, south, or middle. Chicago's Illinois. Let's go for Missouri.
0: Not Missouri. Thanks, Chris. See you, mate. See you, bye. Thank you. My texter says, coming up next month, it's the last MotoGP at Phillip Island. Oh, yeah. Because the MotoGP is moving to Adelaide, isn't it, to that street circuit. Ray in the Bay's got the right answer to this one. 1-300. Please tell Roz I'm not really from Budgie Boy. Oh, Nick. We may tell Roz as we wish. Trev from Surface Paradise. G'day, Trev.
2: Hello, Phil.
0: Question number 10, we're up to. North American geography. Lansing is the capital city of which Midwestern U.S. state?
2: God, it's not a town anyone ever talks about, and that's why I haven't heard of it.
0: Yeah, I know.
2: I'm thinking of a Midwest state that doesn't seem to have a famous capital. I'll go Indiana.
0: No, it's not Indiana either. Thank you. It's not Indiana either. That's the thing with a lot of US states, isn't it? They have capitals that you ain't heard of. Richard in Hobart. Hi, Richard.
3: Yeah, good evening, Philip. I think you're scraping the bottom of the barrel here for this one. But
0: It is a bit, isn't it?
3: Are you sure you weren't thinking about Customs House instead of the Hope and Anchor in Hobart?
0: No, what am I thinking of? I'm thinking of that one that where's the Art Hotel?
3: The Art Hotel.
0: Is it called the Art Hotel? I think it's called...
3: No, you've lost me with the Art Hotel. Custom House is right in the guts of it.
0: You know when you're standing out... Well, if I'm standing at looking out over Constitution Dock, right?
3: Yeah.
0: And on the far left-hand side, there's a row of... You know, the very far left-hand side of Constitution Dock, there's a pub over there. What's it called? That's a Hope...
3: No, that is the Hope and Anchor.
0: That's the Hope and Anchor,
3: Yeah, no, that's it's one of... No, don't quote me on this, I think. The

0: oldest hotel in Australia, or one of.
1: Yeah, it is. I think it's, that's right. It's got one of the oldest licences ever.
0: Yeah, the Art Hotel's
1: next door to it.
0: Oh, okay. Yes, I roughly know what you're talking about now. Then.
1: Yeah.
0: And just quickly on the Miss Fraser thing. We all like our opinions, but I don't know if we've been allowed to say this on radio. But I had some inside information there a very long time ago, and there were things that weren't able to be brought up in court that the investigators were doing that weren't able to be portrayed with what she was doing to cover things up. So I have a different version of
1: it. Yeah, I know.
0: But let's not go. I don't think we can go there. So
1: no, let's not do that.
0: But anyway, opinions. I appreciate yours, but mine's different. But anyway.
1: Question number 10, Richard. We're in a North American geography. Lansing is the capital city of which Midwestern US state?
0: I wish I could have a guess of some sort. Thank you very much. Have a great evening.
1: See you, mate. Bye-bye. 1-300-800-222 is the number. Sam from Harvey in WA. G'day, Sam.
2: Good morning, Philip. How are you?
1: Pretty good, Sam. Yeah, not bad.
2: I knew one of the questions so far, the Yukon River.
1: Yes, Yukon.
2: A Johnny Horton song.
1: Johnny Horton song, North to Alaska.
2: So what's the question, please, Philip?
1: Lansing is the capital city of which Midwestern US state?
2: Oh, probably wrong. I'll say Connecticut.
1: Not Connecticut. No. Sorry, Sam.
2: All right.
1: Thanks, mate. Bye-bye. Not Connecticut. Jim in Perth. G'day, Jim.
3: Oh, I'm sorry. I can't beat you there.
1: No good. No good.
3: Thank you very much.
1: Okay, thank you. All right. What about Mike in Oak Park? G'day, Mike.
4: It was on north to... Oh, was that me?
1: North to Alaska and go and north.
4: The love is on.
1: North. The rush is on.
4: The rush is on. Oh, you've got to take some and win some and lose some. Lansing, named after one of the main companies, Altec Lansing, who were famous for loudspeakers.
1: Oh, yeah.
4: JBL, JB Lansing, and I think the answer is Minnesota, but I could be wrong.
1: It's not Minnesota. No. Sorry, Mike. Thank you, mate. No, it's not Minnesota. Jeff from Subiaco says West Africa's got nothing on Midwest America. Margo in North Adelaide, the Henry Jones Art Hotel. That's right. That's the one you were thinking of. Yeah, that is the one I was thinking of. Loz in Lynham. G'day, Loz.
5: Hello there.
1: Question number 10. Lansing is the capital city of which Midwestern US state?
5: Well, I've got an answer that straight away came to me, except the state I have in mind, it's very northerly. I would probably just call it in the northeast of America. But Lansing's in Michigan as far as
1: correct.
5: I'm aware.
1: Yes, it is. It is in Michigan. Yeah, that's probably fair to say, I guess. That's true. Yeah, anyway, Lansing is the capital city of Michigan. Question number 11. What do you want to do? North American geography is where we are, but you can move to Australian company, science and nature, spicy stuff.
5: Stay here where we are, thank you.
1: North American geography. Question number 11. Which major river forms the natural border between Texas and Mexico?
5: Oh, they call it the Rio Grande, I'm pretty sure.
1: Correct. The Rio Grande, yes, or the Rio Grande. That's to give it its Mexican, its Spanish pronunciation. Question number 12, one left in North American geography, if you like.
5: Yes, thank you.
1: Flag Mountain is the southernmost mountain in which North American range?
5: Well, I don't know very many North American ranges, so I'll have to say, the Rockies or the Appalachian Mountains. The Rockies or the Appalachian. Stick with your gut, Lawrence. Go the Rockies.
1: Not the Rockies, Loz.
5: No.
1: Thank you, mate. Bye-bye. Not the Rockies. Carol says the ship from Melbourne to Tassie was announced yesterday. Is that going now? They fixed up the wharf and everything? Philip from Congress says, yes, Phil, the new Adelaide street circuit, it's somewhat annoying the locals because they're having trees cut down, destroying part of the surrounding iconic parkland. Yeah, this was Mr. Malinauskas, wasn't it, announced that he'd snagged the MotoGP from

0: Phillip Island, which has been a tremendously venue, great racetrack too. 1-300-800-222 is the number. Play back-to-back Johnny Horton, Phil Running Bear in North to Alaska. Didn't he also do Sink to Bismarck's as well? They're tremendous tracks. Alrighty. Dave in Mokopane, South Africa, says, Phil, next week the Yukon will be renamed the Trump River. Yeah, probably. Matt from Reservoir is with us.
1: No.
0: Yes, Matt.
1: North America. So
0: well, you can get this because the answer, I think, is, in a sense, been given. Flag Mountain is the southernmost mountain in which North American range?
1: I was really hoping some other people might narrow it down. But before I probably get this wrong, can I, was it Lansing, Michigan? Was that the answer?
0: Lansing in Michigan, yeah.
1: Oh, yeah, good, all right. Well, at least I...
0: We probably were not entirely accurate by describing it as a Midwestern state. Oh, I don't know.
1: Well, I've got Michigan's mid...
0: They call those states Midwest, don't they? Yeah.
1: It's also... it's industrial Midwest, I think. I'm going to... Look, I was... Like the previous caller, I could probably have only named three mountain ranges, but...
0: One of them's out of contention because it's not the Rockies.
1: No, and then I was thinking quite Midwest myself and thinking some other... I was thinking a line from a musical, but I won't get you to take me back to the Black Hills, so I'll go the Appalachians.
0: Correct. The Appalachian Mountains, that's true. My texter says, aren't they also cutting down trees in Adelaide for the LIV Golf Tournament, which will probably die before the trees? Well, the LIV Golf Tournament is dead, isn't it? LIV Golf's dead anyway.
1: Are they cutting trees down just for that? That sounds a
0: well,
1: bit...
0: they're making a new golf course, and I think they're expanding an existing golf course, and I think they are cutting down trees to make it a bit bigger too.
1: If you want to make an omelette, you've got to break a few eggs.
0: Chipper on King Island says, I wish the spirit of Tasmania would come to King Island because I hate flying.
1: Never been to King Island, always wanted to go.
0: Yeah, well, I used to live there.
1: A really early mentor of mine was born on there.
0: Who?
1: You'd probably know him, Phil. It's a bit of a throwback, though.
0: An early mentor?
1: Of mine, not yours.
0: Yeah.
1: Would have just been a midlife mentor for you. Barney Cooney, did you ever know Barney?
0: I did know Barney Cooney. Yes. Mm. Yeah, okay.
1: Great man.
0: Yeah, he was a good fella, Barney, wasn't he? He was.
1: Mm, yeah. One of the best.
0: I agree
1: first
0: with that.
1: First boss.
0: I agree with that. Right, there's no more in Curry. Yes, well, there's not many other places on King Island other than Curry. Deborah from the Grove says, please don't share these tremendous tracks for Philip. Deborah, you're goading me to play Johnny Horton. I know you are. Question number 13. So no more North American geography. We've got Australian companies, science and nature, spicy stuff.
1: Australian companies. Let's bomb out on that.
0: Australian companies. Mike Cannon-Brooks and Scott Farquhar are the founders of which multinational software company?
1: Oh, Atlassian. And we've got to get a Double Bay Jesus reference in there.
0: Correct. yes, Atlassian. Their founders they've made squillions of dollars out of software that no one seems to understand what it does. But anyway, if you're in business, apparently you do. Question number 14. We're in Australian companies, if you like. Which Australian company claims that 13 swimming records at the Sydney Olympics were set by athletes wearing their swimwear?
1: Oh, their swimwear. I thought this was going to be a tricky Gina question.
0: Tricky. You'll get me into trouble. Be on your best behaviour here. Yeah.
1: What would Barney Cooney do?
0: I know what he'd do, but that's right.
1: Something gracious and cutting without anyone realising it.
0: Which Australian company claims that 13 swimming records at the Sydney Olympics were set by athletes wearing their swimwear?
1: I'm going to go with the obvious one, but I'm worried it's a trick question. Speedo.
0: Correct, Speedo. Oh. Yeah.
1: Didn't even know if they were still Australian.
0: How long was Barney in the Senate for?
1: Elected 84 and took up his term in 85.
0: That's right.
1: And finished up on the 30th of June 2002.
0: That's right.
1: So he was there for his last 18 months.
0: All right. Yeah. No, very good fella.

0: Mark or north to Alaska for me on the drive home from the afternoon shift. I may well consider it.
1: Who is Johnny Horton?
0: Oh, well, do you have something waiting for you? Question number 15. Deborah from the Grove is racing to the kitchen to shut the radio down. Question number 15. I'll give you a warning, Deb. We're in Australian companies, mate. Do you want to stay here?
1: Yeah, no, let's push on.
0: Which Arnott's biscuits were turned into a series of children's books in 2006?
1: Arnott's biscuits turned into children's books. Oh. Now I've got to think about all my Arnott's biscuits. I've been known to consume a couple here and there. I can't imagine a double coat Tim Tam being a children's story. I've got TikToks. Are they TikToks? The little ones with the clocks? Was that Arnott's?
0: Is that your answer?
1: Yeah, it's a bad answer, isn't it?
0: Not correct. No. See you.
1: Robbed.
0: See you, Matt.
1: Robbed.
0: See you, Matt. Bye-bye. Bye-bye. Yes, Chipperola. I think if the ferry did dock at King Island, they'd need a much bigger wharf than the one they've got, I think, wouldn't they? Betty in Dapto. Hello, Bet.
2: Hello, Phil. How's things?
0: Oh, things are pretty good, Betty. Yeah. You'd be a fan of Johnny Horton, wouldn't you?
2: Yes, and I like the song, and I thought the movie would be really good, but it's a terrible movie. Boring and...
0: Oh, is it? Oh, I didn't realise. I don't think I've ever seen the movie.
2: Yeah, it's got the same name, North to Alaska.
0: Oh, okay.
2: A terrible movie.
0: Oh, okay. Who was in it, Beth?
2: I can't tell you that, no.
0: Okay.
2: It's a long, long time since I saw it, but I was very disappointed.
0: Hmm.
2: I can remember some movies I saw years ago who, Susan Haywood and Dana Andrews and those people, because they were nice movies.
0: Yeah.
2: And I love Bette Midler. She's beautiful, isn't she?
0: She is, Boo. She is beautiful. Betty, beautiful singer, too. Bette, Australian companies, which Arnott's biscuits were turned into a series of children's books in 2006?
2: Oh, I thought something, an answer for this a while ago, but I've forgotten it, so I'll have to pass. I'm like the no idea. That poor old dear gets a bad doing, doesn't he?
0: Which one?
2: We say no idea. The poor old dear's got no eyes.
0: Oh, no idea. No idea does get a bad rap. That's true, Bet. Good on you. Thanks, Betty.
2: Talk to you later. Bye.
0: See you. Bye-bye. Yes, Betty from Dapto. Suzanne in Bendigo says, we used to swim from the Curry Wharf to the beach. Okay. Good on you. Chipper reckons Grassy Harbour could handle the ferry. Oh, maybe. Maybe that's true, actually. Grassy Harbour probably could, actually, because, yeah, they had ships in there for the mine, didn't they? Sue reckons the best Johnny Horton song is Battle of New Orleans. Oh, yeah, that's pretty good too. They're all good, Sue, are they not? Ian from Dover in Tassie. G'day, Ian.
3: Good morning.
0: Morning. Which Arnott's biscuits were turned into a series of children's books in 2006?
3: You may as well have asked me a Harry Potter question.
0: Well,
3: I'll have a guess for teddy bear biscuits.
0: Yeah, yes. What are they called?
3: Tiny teddies.
0: Correct. Yes.
3: Oh,
0: look at that. Exactly. Exactly.
3: Harry Potter question.
0: Look at that. Look at that. Out of nowhere, Ian comes roaring through. Tiny.
3: I've had a very dry run for the last week or two.
0: You have. I've felt bad for you, Ian.
3: Don't feel bad for me.
0: I'm not saying how bad I felt. I mean, I don't want to exaggerate here, Ian, but question 16. We're in Australian companies. We've got one left there, if you like. Otherwise, we could move.
3: Let's spin around and have a look at the other topics, please.
0: Okay, science and nature, spicy stuff. That's it.
3: Science and nature.
0: No one's had a crack here yet.
3: Here I go down mine.
0: Down he goes. Philip from Congress says, Phil, is it true that Johnny Horton is your audience's favourite singer? Oh, Ian from Dover loves Johnny Horton, I could tell.
3: Oh, no, North Alaska.
0: Oh, yeah. Of course we do. Everyone does.
3: Yes.
0: Question 16.

0: science and nature. We're just exchanging details with Johnny Horton's agent right now for him to make an exclusive appearance.
1: Oh, good.
0: Science and nature. Hanter.
1: That might be a Phil from the Manning. Phil from the Murray.
0: No, Kim from the Murray.
1: Kim from the Murray. He could do one of those.
0: I don't think, but I don't think his voice would go with that, would it? Now, Kim's a basso profundo. I mean, Johnny Horton's are more of a tenor, isn't he?
1: Oh, a long time since I was a musical expert.
0: North to Alaska. See, Kim would be going north to Alaska.
1: Oh, that sounds better. I like it already. Anyway.
0: We could ask him. I don't think he would go. Anyway, question 16. But you're right, some good Alaskan song would be good for him because, I mean, his voice would suit that. That's true. Question 16, science and nature. Hantavirus is primarily transmitted to humans after contact with what creatures?
1: Bats.
0: No.
1: Oh,
0: not
1: bats. No, it's yeah. Okay.
0: Yeah, it's the other one. Thanks. Yeah. Thanks, Ian.
1: See ya.
0: Barb says North to Alaska had John Wayne, Stuart Granger, Fabian, plus a youngish lady. Pretty dismal movie, like Betty said. Old men vying for a younger lady. Ugh, yuck. Fabulous song, though. Yeah, no, excellent. Carlos says, my car got stolen last night. That's bad news, Carlos. Karen from Mullumbimby says, I've never even heard of Johnny Horton. Oh, that's a very sad thing. We'll remedy that very quickly. Anne Marie from Dandenong. Hello, Anne Marie.
2: Hello, Phil. Did I hear you saying about Running Bear? Is that one of his songs as well?
0: I know. Yeah, I don't know whether Johnny Horton sang that. Or maybe he did. Okay. I didn't say that. No.
2: Don't play it, because as soon as I hear those drums, I get a conniption. It just sends me off. I used to have to work in a retail supermarket back in the 80s, and as soon as I heard those drums, that was the end of me.
0: Isn't Running Bear's got a bit... I think lyrics of Running Bear are a bit sus these days, aren't they?
2: Well, I think everything's a bit sus about that.
0: Everything's
2: song,
0: a bit...
2: But anyway,
0: that's true.
2: I was hanging out for, Bing Crosby to come on with the Christmas tunes, I'll tell you.
0: All righty. Question 16. We're in science and nature. Hantavirus is primarily transmitted to humans after contact with what creatures? Not bats. Hantavirus.
2: Horses?
0: Not horses. No.
2: Of horses.
0: No.
2: Goodbye.
0: No, of horses. Yes, no. Leroy says, yeah, Running Bear's Johnny Preston. That's right. Okay. Soft Dog says, tell Carlos the buses are running on time. Soft Dog, that's very harsh. That is very harsh. Thank you, David from Bakers Hill. Yes, Running Bear's run sung by Johnny Preston. Jane from Hambush has got the right answer here. Vando's on the road. G'day, Vando.
3: Hey, g'day, Phil. How are you?
0: Pretty good. Hantavirus is primarily transmitted
3: to... I reckon it's a fruit bat. Am I right?
0: No, you're wrong. It's not a fruit bat. No. AJ from Bayview and Tassie. G'day, AJ.
4: Hi, Phil.
0: Question 16. Hantavirus is primarily transmitted to humans after contact with what creatures?
4: Ooh. No, you don't answer questions. You don't list the answers.
0: No.
4: That's not very Delroy-ish, you know.
0: No.
4: Anyway.
0: That was a long time ago, AJ.
4: He established the entire genre, and you carry that mantle
0: That's
4: forward.
0: True.
4: I hope you pass it on one day, but not for 2 years. Thanks a lot, mate. Guru.
0: See you, bye. Not for 2 years. Why did he put it 2 years in? Milo says, I heard a rumour that Dave's disc this week was going to be Johnny Horton. I could be wrong. No. Some other wag has just texted me saying, well, it won't be Ed Sheeran either. Will it? No. See what happened to Ed Sheeran. All of his backing band and all of his support acts have all cancelled on him for his US tour. The whole thing's in disarray because Macklemore, the rapper, was chucked off his tour for supporting Palestine. Fitzy in Coogee. G'day, Fitzy.
5: Hey, g'day.
0: Question 16. We're in science and nature. Hantavirus is primarily transmitted to humans after contact with what creatures? Not bats.
5: I'll have a bad guess and say rats. Like
0: correct.
5: Plague.
0: Yeah.
5: It is.
0: Yeah.
5: Okay.
0: Rodents, rats or mice, yeah.
5: Yeah, right.
0: All right, we're in science and nature. We can
5: I've got a piece of trivia about that, actually, if you want to hear it.
0: Mm-hmm.

0: You know how back in the day, women traditionally didn't had cats and they were single, and cats kept the rodents away. They didn't get the plague, and people thought, "Oh, these people are a bit witchy," and that's why when you see witches depicted, they're often with a cat.
1: Is that right?
0: Yeah.
1: Well, there you go. Thanks, Fitzy. Question 17. What do you want to do? Science and nature, spicy stuff, Australian companies.
0: I'll go science, thanks, yeah.
1: Science and nature. After the moon, what's the brightest object in the night sky?
0: I'll have a bad guess again and say Venus.
1: Correct.
0: Oh, okay. Yes,
1: Venus. After the moon, the brightest object in the night sky is Venus. Alrighty. Fitzy, question number 18, staying in science and nature?
0: Yeah, let's stay there, Phil, yeah.
1: Alphabetically, which of the noble gases comes first?
0: Well, I'll say argon.
1: Correct.
0: Oh, brilliant.
1: Argon. Now, this is a bit of a run.
0: Yeah, this is my PB. I've broken the two streak.
1: Yeah, three in a row. Nice work, Fitzy.
0: Three in a row.
1: Don't
0: worry about it. Should quit now.
1: Gee whiz. Soft Dog says, can you get Eric onto that cat and witches stat? I'm not sawing Eric onto you. Fitzy, question number 19, science and nature.
0: Yeah, science and nature.
1: What was the first human organ to be successfully transplanted?
0: A kidney.
1: Correct. Very good. A kidney, yes.
0: Yeah, so I think it's one of those organs that you can make a mess of and no one's going to blame you too much. Leave the heart for later.
1: Oh, yeah. Oh, Amanda, it did too, yes. Phil, I think Carlos's joke went over your head. Oh, yeah, that's true. Sorry, Amanda, I didn't. yes, all right. I'm easily duped, Amanda, thank you. Fitzy, question number 20, which would be five in a row for you.
0: Five in a row, wow.
1: Wow. Science and nature?
0: Yeah, sure.
1: What's the usual colour of a copper sulfate solution?
0: I think this run comes to an end. Copper sulfate, we'll say blue.
1: Blue is correct.
0: Blue, okay.
1: Blue is correct. A copper sulfate solution, yes, is blue. Five on the trot, wow.
0: Yeah, wow.
1: And we've got one, two, three, four.
0: You know, Phil, actually, with the kidney, I met a girl who gave away a kidney to a friend.
1: Oh, yeah.
0: He got out, and she was in hospital for 2 months with an infection.
1: Oh, no.
0: Horrible. And really fit girl, really, really fit girl. Couldn't believe it.
1: Did she come good?
0: She came good. I met her in the gym. She was a friend of a friend, and she said if she knew it was going to be that bad, she might have had second thoughts. They weren't related. I think it was a neighbour. And she thought, yeah, I'm fit. I can give away a kidney.
1: Wow.
0: He was running around and she was stuck in hospital.
1: That's an amazingly generous thing to do.
0: Amazing.
1: I mean, I know you can live on one kidney, but, I mean, there'd be something in the back of your mind saying, well, it's a whole lot better to have two, isn't it?
0: Yeah. And she was in a really bad way. They were saying kind of death's door situation.
1: Wow.
0: But not to put anyone off giving away a kidney, I'm sure that's a rare case.
1: Question number 21. Five to go. There are four in spicy stuff and one in Australian companies.
0: Let's go Australian companies.
1: Australian companies. The jingle for which Australian dessert was added to the National Film and Sound Archives Registry in 2008.
0: The aeroplane jelly?
1: Yes, of course it was aeroplane jelly, wasn't it?
0: I like aeroplane
1: jelly. Aeroplane jelly for me. Yes, I like it for breakfast, for lunch and for tea, or is that Vegemite? I can't remember. Fitzy, I'll put you on hold because we've got to go to the news, but well done. That's six on the trot. He's doing well. See you after the news.
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0: Hello, this is ABC News with David Rollins. Former Defence Minister Christopher Pyne is warning that artificial intelligence could prove harder to control than nuclear weapons. His comments come amid growing calls for governments to slow the development of advanced AI systems and introduce stronger international safeguards. Mr. Pyne says that unlike nuclear weapons, AI is already widely accessible and rapidly evolving, making it especially difficult to contain.
1: At least with nuclear weapons, it's regulated by the countries who have them. Also, it's very, very hard to make a nuclear device. One of the problems with AI is that it's ubiquitous. It's available to everyone, and it's not in the least bit regulated at all. And no one seems to be in the least bit interested in getting it under control.
0: More than 20 people are being killed after a building housing displaced Palestinian families collapsed in Gaza City. Nick Parmeter reports.
2: Palestinians in Gaza City bury their loved ones just hours after they died, with the building housing them collapsing. The building had been partially destroyed in an Israeli strike earlier in the Gaza war, although at this stage it's unclear what caused the collapse. Such incidents have become a major hazard in Gaza, where the majority of buildings have been damaged or destroyed. There's been no reconstruction work since the ceasefire of nearly a year ago. Israel has said that it won't allow any rebuilding until Hamas disarms.
0: The head of the European Commission says she wants Canada to become the first associate member of the EU after Prime Minister Mark Carney spoke of seeking a unique alliance with the bloc following deteriorating relations with the US. The BBC's Nick Beake explains.
3: We don't quite know what this would look like, this associate membership. It would probably take years for it to come into existence. There's no such provision in EU law at the moment. And all the countries currently in the club would probably have to approve this. And all the while, you've got a waiting list of other countries, particularly in the Western Balkans, who want to get in. So it is certainly a striking political message today from Ursula von der Leyen.
0: Another 8 cases of the H5 bird flu strain have been detected in New South Wales. The new infections have been found in Greater Crested Terns in the Sydney suburbs of Randwick in the eastern suburbs, Cronulla and Port Botany, as well as Milton, Berry, Kiama and Foster on the state's coastline. A minor bird in Berry has also been confirmed to have the variant, taking the state's total cases to 40. New South Wales Deputy Chief Veterinary Officer Dr. Rhys Powell says he expects the virus to continue spreading.
4: I think if you look overseas, you've seen that there has been significant numbers of deaths in a large number of wild bird species overseas, and I honestly can't see that we will be any different. We are doing what we can to minimise the impact on biodiversity and the ecology of New South Wales, but I am sort of starting to expect that we'll see dribs and drabs of dead birds at the very least moving up and down the coast.
0: New research suggests the collapse of Australia's Indigenous population after colonisation was on a scale comparable with the demographic devastation seen across the Americas. Researchers estimate about 2.2 million First Nations people were living in Australia in 1788, with only about 7% of that population remaining roughly 70 years later. Flinders University Professor of Global Ecology, Corey Bradshaw, says the scale of the decline points to an extraordinary combination of disease, displacement and frontier violence.
5: The degree of the catastrophe that occurred to get down to, you know, tens of thousands by the mid-19th century, you would have to have lost, you know, 90% of the population in about 70 years. It's on par with the kinds of numbers we sort of see in North and South America with the arrival of Europeans through the spread of disease and, of course, massacres.
0: Victoria's Royal Commission into alleged corruption in the state's construction sector will hold its first hearing next week. Jason Katsaris reports.
6: On Wednesday, Commissioner Chris Karakas will open the inquiry in the Melbourne Magistrates Court. Premier Ben Carroll called the Royal Commission in July after former Premier Jacinta Allen dismissed the idea. Commissioner Karakas, a former South Australian Chief Justice, will investigate the conduct of the CFMEU construction companies and labour hire groups on Victoria's major projects. A special prosecutor will also have the power to share evidence with Victoria Police, IBAC and other state bodies. The inquiry, which has a $50 million budget, will report back to government by August 20 next year.
0: ABC News.
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8: The weather forecast for the capital for Thursday, the 17th day of September. Some frost, then a sunny day with light northwesterly winds and a top of 17 degrees. On Friday, frost, mostly sunny, a top of 23. Sunny on Saturday, heading for 25. Sunny on Sunday, a top of 25. Sunny on Monday, a top of 23. 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

0: Yes, well, hello and how are you? 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Last hour of the program, 1:06 Eastern Time, 11:06 in Western Australia, South Australia and the Northern Territory, 24-1. Good to be with you. All right, coming up in this hour, we're going to finish up the Mighty Challenge and then we've only got four questions there. And then into our issues of the day. Look, there's plenty of things around and you might like to raise some yourself. Love to continue that tea drinking conversation we had in our first hour of the program, which we could do as well. John from Mitcham on the text line, terrific effort, hard questions, not all, but six in a row is brilliant. No, that's true. Fitzy from Coogee is up on deck. We'll get to him in a second. Terry from Armidale says, Phil, please correct your comment about Macklemore. He was not cancelled because he supports Palestine. He's welcome to support whoever he pleases. The issue is the audience had paid a lot of money to attend a music event but were made to sit through a political rant which included background images of Palestinian flags and other associated images. Thank you. Thank you, Terry. Is that the full story, Terry? From what I read, it was also there was a push from the owners of stadiums where the concerts were to be, which had an influence on the matter too. But whatever, however it was, Macklemore seemed to be blaming Ed Sheeran for kicking him off the tour, which Ed Sheeran says is not right. But anyway, Macklemore is off the tour. But as a consequence of which, Macklemore's off the tour and Ed Sheeran's support acts and band have also decided that they will cancel themselves off it as well. So whether it goes ahead seems to be a moot point at this stage. Charlie at your minus says, Phil, what do you think about Elon Musk saying everybody will be just on a common wage in the future and there'll be no need to work? I don't think I like that. It's going to cause civil unrest and uprising. Yes, well, best not to ask me about Elon Musk, Charlie, at your minor, I would think. But the idea of the universal basic income has been around for a very long time. It has been actually tried in a couple of places in the world with some pretty mixed and unclear results, none of them a raging success, it has to be said. All right, is everybody ready? Because there's a little matter we need to conclude called
1: The Mighty Challenge.
0: Fitzy from Coogee was up on deck. He had six in a row. Fitzy, what's going on?
2: Yeah, I know. You wouldn't read about it, would you?
0: No. No, you wouldn't. We're in spicy stuff. There's four left, okay?
2: Okay, brilliant.
0: Cholula hot sauce from Mexico is sold in bottles that have a distinctive lid made from what?
2: This is where the run comes to an end. We'll say wood.
0: Correct.
2: Okay.
0: Wood is correct. Where'd that come from?
2: I mean, what else could you think? I mean, okay, I don't know. I'm not an authority on lids, but outside of plastic, I'm not really sure. Maybe metal, something.
0: Question number 23. Which spicy Chinese chicken and peanut dish is believed to derive its name from a governor of Sichuan province?

0: I think this is where it comes to an end. Say, chicken. I suppose you have them in the skewers, don't you? Chicken. No, I'll just pass on this one. Thanks, Phil.
1: Thanks, Fitzy. Good on you. Bye-bye. Pretty good effort, eh? Seven on the trot. Nice work. Leroy and Penrith. Glenn in Frankston. G'day, Glenn. Hi,
2: Hey,
1: Glenn.
2: Phil.
1: G'day.
2: How are you, mate?
1: Yeah, good.
2: All the best for Friday night. Confident?
1: Yes, well, I got my ticket. No, I'm not confident. No, I'm not. Because, you know, my heart says, well, I wish, but my head says, you know, all other things being equal, you know, the Swans are a big underdog for this one, you'd think.
2: Look, as we said last time we spoke about a couple of weeks ago, I think the mind's an amazing thing and they've got a belief now. So
1: that's true. That is true.
2: And if they come with the intensity they bought last time, Fremantle can be a little fragile at finals.
1: That is true. All these things are true. And this is the glory of sport, isn't it, Glenn? It's a team game, and the glory of sport is that stuff can happen. Anyway, let's hope so. Let's hope so. Hey, look, if Freo gets through and wins the whole thing, that wouldn't be sad for me either, you know.
2: Yeah, I think a lot of people would be happy to see them win one.
1: I think so. Yeah, I think so too. All right, question number 23. We're in spicy stuff. Which spicy Chinese chicken and peanut dish is believed to derive its name from a governor of Sichuan province?
2: Is it Kung Pao chicken?
1: Correct.
2: Yeah.
1: Kung Pao chicken. Yeah. Nice work. Okay, there's only two left.
2: Hey, good on you.
1: Villahermosa is the capital of which Mexican state that shares its name with a type of spicy sauce? Villahermosa is the capital of this Mexican state, and the state also shares its name with a type of spicy sauce.
2: I think Tabasco. Yeah, Tabasco. I'll go Tabasco.
1: Tabasco is correct. Yeah.
2: Gee whiz.
1: Wow. Glenn.
2: Thank you.
1: Forget Friday night, Glenn. What about Wednesday night?
2: Just get the next call ready on.
1: Question 25, and to win, Glenn brings the magnet home to Frankston.
2: Oh, thank God. Good. Now you have them with me.
1: Often caused by eating too much spicy food, what is the more common name for pyrosis?
2: Oh, God. In my head, I'm saying indigestion.
1: Is that your answer?
2: It is, Phil.
1: Oh, no, Glenn, it's not correct. No. See ya. Bye.
2: See ya, mate.
1: Bye. It's not correct. No. Thank you for the text. My texter said, Ed Sheeran made a very excellent statement saying a musical concert is not a political forum. And he understands all people from different political ideals come to his concerts and he believes in peace. Well, good on him. I recommend anyone interested in the controversy look up his excellent statements. Chris from Perth says, by the way, full sad news that Hugh Remington's retiring at the end of this year. He's always been a class act with the news. He has. And, of course, he's been on the Nightlife News Breakdown regularly, Chris. I know. I saw that news today that Hugh Remington has told colleagues that he'll be hanging up the headphones at the end of the year too. All right. Tara's on the road. You know, hi, Tara.
3: G'day, Phil. How are you tonight?
1: Not bad. Last one. Question 25. Often caused by eating too much spicy food, what's the more common name for pyrosis? It's not indigestion.
3: All right, we'll go to the next one. Heartburn?
1: Heartburn is correct. Hey, a worthy winner, Tara. You'll be a popular winner too, I imagine. A very popular winner.
3: I've been on the last question so many times, but it's the first time I've actually won.
1: I know you have too. That's right. I think you'll be a most popular winner. Good on you. I'll put you on hold. I'll put you on hold, okay? And.

0: Jason. We'll get some details from you. Brian from Adelaide had heartburn. So did Jane from Homebush. Annette, good. Olivia from Mount Hawthorne had reflux. No, although that's probably the same thing in a way, isn't it? Karen from Mullumbimby had burping. No. Ben had heartburn too. Donna from Adelaide had the hiccups. No, that's not correct. All right, nice challenge, everyone, and good work.
1: Nightlife with Philip Clark
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0: Well, it's by popular demand.

0: Yep, no.
1: Yeah, maybe you're right, you know. Kim from Manor maybe could do that, actually. We should ask him. I don't know about the main core, main verses of the song, but, gee, the Way Up North part he could certainly do. Pietro in South Perth. It was Johnny Horton, of course, north to Alaska. Pietro from South Perth said, I always thought the Rush is almost Russian zone. Does sound a bit like that, doesn't it? Go north, the Russian zone. Yeah, the Russian zone. Soft Dog says Canada should change the name of Alaska to North Canada. Yeah, they should. They really should. Actually, did you see the EU has invited Canada to become an associate member of the European Union? That will. That will do the trick for Donald Trump too, I would imagine. Chipper says if the magnet went to Frankston, it would be stolen the next day. Chipper, what sort of... That's no good. The common wage, Phil. I doubt there'd be too much incentive to be a brain surgeon if you got paid the same as someone flipping burgers. No. No, this whole idea of the universal basic income, I don't know, has got a lot of problems. We've to have discussed it. Maybe you'd like to give me a call about it. 1-300-800-222 1-300-800-222 If you've got some views about it, you think it would be an. This is the idea that because of AI and other technologies, of course, the world produces so much wealth and it replaces so many jobs that many people could be offered a universal basic income.

0: which everyone would get, and that if you didn't want to work, you'd just live on that. Well, it's, as I say, it has got a lot of problems, but you might have some thoughts about it. 1-300-800-222 in our issues of the day.
1: Issue of the day.
0: Or you might like to talk to me about tea drinking as well. That was good fun, our conversation in the first hour, was it not? How you drink tea. And I mentioned George Orwell's famous essay on tea drinking from the Evening Standard, which was published in January 1946, when George Orwell had these rules about tea drinking. First of all, one should only ever use Indian or Ceylonese tea. That's Indian, or these days we'd call it Sri Lanka, wouldn't we? Secondly, tea should be made in small quantities in a teapot. The teapot should be a china or earthenware. Thirdly, the pot should be warmed beforehand. This is better done by placing it on the hob. Fourthly, the tea should be strong. For a pot holding a quart, that's that 2 pints, that's about a litre. If you're going to fill it neatly, nearly to the brim, 6 heaped teaspoons would be about right. Gee, that's pretty strong tea. Fifth, the tea should be put straight into the pot. No strainers, muslin bags or other devices to imprison the tea. There's nothing wrong with tea leaves. They're not harmful. You can swallow tea leaves in considerable quantities without ill effect, says George. These are George Orwell's rules for tea making. Sixthly, one should take the teapot to the kettle and not the other way around. Seventhly, after making the tea, one should stir it or give the pot a good shake. Eighthly, these are the rules for good tea. One should drink out of a good breakfast cup, a cylindrical type of cup, not the flat, shallow one. Ninthly, pour the cream off the milk before using it for tea. Milk that's too creamy always gives tea a sickly taste. Tenthly, pour tea into the cup first. Milk later. The milk first school can bring forward their own arguments, but I maintain that my own argument is unanswerable. That is, by putting the tea in the first and stirring as one pours, one can exactly regulate the amount of milk, whereas one is liable to put in too much milk if it does it the other way around. And lastly, tea, unless one is drinking it in the Russian style, should be drunk without sugar. Fair enough. Fair enough, I would think. The rules of George Orwell for tea making, I wonder what you make of all those. 1-300-800-222 is the number. Or you might have some other things too. Universal income is an interesting one. I had a few texts about the Macklemore Ed Sheeran drama in the United States as well, the Ed Sheeran tour being cancelled. It's in trouble because the artists on his tour, the supporting artist Macklemore and also the band and the other support acts have all pulled out over the fact that Macklemore has been taken off the tour for his comments about his support for Palestine. 1-300-800-222. Or there might be some other things too that you would like to bring up. Very, very happy to... very, very happy to hear you. 1-300-800-222. Lines are free.
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3: Tea? Ah, that's different. Bless your heart. Every nation in creation has its favorite drink. France is famous for its wine, its beer in Germany. Turkey has its coffee, and they serve it black of an ink. Russians go for vodka, and England loves its tea. Oh, the factories may be roaring with the boom-a-lack-a, zoom-a-lack-a-wee. But there isn't any roar when the clock strikes four. Everything stops for tea. Oh, a lawyer in a courtroom in the middle of an alimony plea.

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Oh, they may be playing football, and the crowd is yelling, kill the referee. But no matter what the score, when the clock strikes four, everything stops for tea. Oh, the golfer may be golfing, and is just about to make a hole in three. But it always gets sore when the clock yells four, everything stops for tea.

0: He might have written more, but the clock struck four, and everything stopped for tea.
1: Yes, all right, Jack Buchanan doing the honours on tea. Leon from Indigo, the lines are free, by the way, 1-300-800-222. Lots of things to talk about. Leon, g'day.
2: Hello, Phil. Can you hear me?
1: Oh, I can hear you loud and clear, Leon, yeah.
2: Yeah, look, milk shouldn't go anywhere near tea.
1: Oh, yeah, okay.
2: Rex tea, the only way to make tea is in a billy, and you leave the tea leaves in there, and put the lid on after after the water's boiled, chuck your tea in, depending on how strong you want it, and then you swing it round your head with the lid on, swing it round, all the tea leaves go down to the bottom, and that's, you know, depending on how much tea you want, you know, that's depends on, you know, whether you want it strong or not. And that's the way to have tea.
1: That could get a bit hair-raising in the kitchen, though, Leon, don't you reckon?
2: No,
1: I mean, yeah, swinging the billy, I agree. Swinging the billy if you're out in the campfire under the great, you know, the Cathedral of Stars, that's good.
2: But yeah, well, it's the best place to have a cup of tea. Other than that, just have coffee, and you can have coffee all sorts of ways. But tea, that's the only way to have tea.
1: No,
2: that's
1: why I'm off. Fair enough for billy tea. Billy tea, I tell you. On you, Leon. Thank you, mate. There's even a brand, I think, isn't there? Of course, Billy T. 1-300-800-222 is the number. Your issues. Sally from Ingleburn. Hello, Sally.
3: Hi. Before I talk about Ed Sheeran, I just want to make a real quick mention regarding One Nation and this abortion issue. They really want to go down this American path, don't they? I mean, they are just hell-bent on going down this American
1: path. Hang on, you're talking about the One Nation push in New South Wales to. But that has failed. That bill did not get up in the parliament.
3: No. But this is their playbook. Whatever they do over there, we'll do it here. Look, Ed Sheeran, God, the statement he came out with, it's just too much to digest, let alone believe. What is Ed trying to say that, oh, I'm not doing political things? As if his audience, the audience of today, his music-buying audience, they are as ignorant as bliss, as foolish as he is, as unaware as he wants to pretend to be, just to keep making the billions. How much money is enough for Ed? Honest to God, there's a time when you look at your bank balance, it's beyond overflowing, and you wake up and say, you know what, I've got to stand for something.
1: Apparently Ed Sheeran says he reckons it wasn't his fault, because he says Macklemore's contract was not with him, it was with the promoter, and that was the promoter who canned it.
3: But the thing here is now the Support Act and the band, they've all walked out. So that just leaves Ed trying to defend him, what he's trying to still continue doing by saying, oh, I'm not political and with my music and with my career or whatever. Your audience, you know, with technology being what it is now, your young audience right now is, I'd say, more aware and more in tune and more invested in what's happening in the world, Ed, than you are. All you're invested in is how much fatter and fatter and fatter you're going to make your bank balance. And I'll tell you something. There's an old saying, absence makes the heart grow fonder, familiarity breeds contempt. At the rapid rate that is releasing albums and all the songs sound the same, I just cannot believe his audience is even putting up with it, honest to God.
1: Okay. All right. I get your point of view, Sally. You're not a fan. This is Ed Sheeran and he's the problem.

0: he's having in the United States tour. Martin says he's a hypocrite because it was okay for Sheeran to declare his support for Ukraine, which he, that's true, he did too. Yes, is it hypocrisy? I'm not sure. AJ from Tassie. G'day, AJ. Welcome back.
1: Hi again, Phil.
0: Yeah,
1: hi. Just quickly on tea.
0: Yeah.
1: Over the last little while, I've bought tea from two boxes, loose leaf tea, both plastered with the word Australia, and when you read it, it's not from there.
0: No.
1: And when I was young, tea was in leaves. This stuff has a texture resembling cockroach feces. Right? And they claim they're Australian, blah, blah, blah. And just quickly.
0: Well, if you heard our guest, did you hear our guest in the first hour, Sharon? She says tea is grown, including in Tasmania apparently, but there's not much of it. It's quite expensive, and a lot of what is sold as Australian tea is not actually, because it's blended with a lot of imported teas.
1: Yes, it's called duplicity. Thank you very much.
0: Righto. Cheerio. See you, JJ. Bye-bye. Look, my guest in the first hour, Sharon, was very interesting about all that. And she said, look, her point was, when you go and buy tea from the supermarket, she didn't even think that was the best place to buy it, but if you did, look for tea that has an origin, I think was what she was saying. Hi, Karen.
2: Hi, Phil. This is a really interesting topic, this tea.
0: Yes.
2: I love my cup of tea, and first thing in the morning and just before I go to sleep, tends to relax me. I have to have two tea bags, and I had a bit of sugar, and hence I had a little tiny bit of milk. Too much milk takes away the flavour, and it makes me feel ill, to be honest.
0: Mm-hmm.
2: I have to make myself another one. It's about half a teaspoon of milk will do me.
0: Two tea bags in the mug, you're saying?
2: I always have two double strength. Yeah, I like it nice and strong.
0: Mm.
2: And then half a teaspoon of milk just to take away the black flavour, the black colour, but still make it drinkable, you know. It's a beautiful drink, isn't it? My favourite is Tetley. I don't mind the English breakfast, but I don't like all these herbal teas and the various other things they have.
0: No, well, Sharon was scathing about English breakfast tea. She said it's not English, for a start. There's no such thing as English tea. Tea is not grown in England.
2: That's true. The Tetley's a lovely brand, and I don't mind the coffee as well.
0: Mm.
2: I like the Blend 43, but I think tea is just such a relaxing. It's like a medicinal effect almost.
0: It does. Warms you when you're cold, cools you when you're hot. Karen, good on you. See ya. 1-300-800-222 is the number. Soft Dog says Tim Tams ain't the same with tea. You mean they're better with coffee? Yeah, well, maybe that's right. Maybe that's right. My texter says, I like what Guy Standing, former ILO economist, had to say about universal basic income. A basic income is also a recognition of our collective social and ecological inheritance. The true source of wealth, indeed, the wealth and income of all of us, are due far more to the efforts and achievements of past generations than to what we do ourselves. But we do not know whose ancestors contributed more to our wealth. If society allows for private inheritance of private wealth, then we should allow for social inheritance in the form of a social dividend or basic income. Yeah, thank you for the tea. You don't say who you are. Put your name on your text and then we can have a conversation. My only problem with the basic income idea is does it allow governments to basically step away from, you know, issues such as healthcare or anything else, saying, oh, well, you've got your basic income, look after yourself. What do you think about it? 1-300-800-222. As I say, lines are free. You'll get through. G'day, Charlie.
3: G'day, Phil. Good to be with you and the fellow listeners.
0: Likewise.
3: Before I go on, I'd like to be known, going back to last night, I can't remember his name, but from the Bay.
0: Ray in the Bay.
3: So I'm going to be Charlie from Mondruay.
0: Oh, from Mount Druay.
3: Yes,
0: no,
3: Mondruay.
0: You're never going to get away with it, Charlie.
3: Well, I go to Tarjay.
0: You'd be Mondruay. That'd be like someone from. See, you come from Mount Druitt, which is, you know, a noble and towering suburb in the west.
3: Yes.
0: But you'd have the same chance of getting away with Mount Druay as you would have someone from Rooty Hill,
3: Or Shaker's Ridge.
0: Or Shaker's Ridge, trying to change the name of their suburb. If you've got a great name, stick with it, Charlie.
3: No, I'm not changing the suburb. I'm changing my, from the bay, as in Mount Druay.
0: Oh, okay. All right, Charlie.
3: And,
0: yeah.
3: Also, you're talking about ads that annoy you.
0: Mm.
3: That Wallet Wizard one. Have you seen that, Wallet Wizard?
0: Wallet Wizard? No, I haven't seen this
3: it's
0: one.
3: It's like what would you call it? A company that puts out loans, Wallet Wizard. You know, if you're hard-pressed, you can get a loan from them.
0: Mm.
3: And it's Wallet Wizard. That's very annoying, that ad.
0: Yeah, it'd be a very annoying interest rate, I imagine, on the loan too.
3: Yes. With the tea,
0: yeah.
3: I'm wondering if people still read tea leaves.
0: I don't know. Yeah. I don't know. I don't think I'd be hanging around to get the reading, but myself, Charlie, it seems like a pretty dodgy.
3: Well, it used to be a thing in the past, you know. People used to read your tea leaves.
0: Mm, that's true.
3: But I don't think it would work with tea bags.
0: No. No, that's true. Thanks, Charlie.
3: All right. All right,
0: Charlie. Bye. From Mount Druay. 1-300-800-222 is the number. Ed Sheeran's all about peace, just likes playing music like any musician should. Says my texter, I don't want to go to a concert and hear people turning it into a political forum. That's not okay for any normal, nice, good person just turning up to listen to music. If Ed did express his personal beliefs in the past, it's irrelevant. A concert is a forum for peace. Yeah, look, these days, in the context of what's going on in the world, I don't know, is anybody allowed to get away with saying it's nothing to do with me? I wonder. Joy of Logan says, don't listen to Ed Sheeran, but not much you can do about it. 1-300-800-222 is the number. No one's mentioned if you put a tiny pinch of salt in your tea, it takes the bitterness out of it. Really? I've not heard that. Does Charlie shop at Target? Principessa says, I'm a tea addict and Deva tea. All this talk about tea drinking is driving me mad. I had a tooth out today. Not allowed to drink hot tea until it heals. Save me! Yeah. All righty, lines are free. Grab one. Plenty to talk about. Universal basic income. You might like to talk about the migration debate too, which is happening. The government's making a big announcement tomorrow. Tony Burke at the press club is going to set out the government's position. I wonder what you think about all of that, and very happy to get your thoughts on what makes for the best cup of tea as well. My texter says Ed Sheeran probably has a million or more reasons for saying what he said. Yeah, well, he may have got loaded up, but I don't know. Look, you know, the problem is he's tried to sort of steer this centre line, walking on the fence, as it were, and this is the trouble when you walk on the fences and when you sit on the fence. It's, as someone said, you often end up getting splinters. Paul from Esperance. G'day, Paul.
4: G'day, Phil. How are you, mate?
0: Not bad, mate. Yes. What's up?
4: Yeah, all right. Just on the old Ed Sheeran thing first. I heard a thing on RN earlier.
0: Yeah.
4: It was the stadium owner who is a Zionist that removed Macklemore.
0: Yeah.
4: I
0: think that's right. The Gillette Stadium? I think he's a very wealthy man. What's his name? Paul Kraft. I think Paul Kraft is. I think is his name. He owns the Boston. He owns the Green. What is it? I'm trying to think of the football team. The New England Patriots. Yeah, that's it.
4: Something like that. Anyway, he's a Zionist, and he banded a few of the other stadium owners on the tour to remove Macklemore because of the Free Palestine
0: thing. That's right. Robert Kraft, not Paul Kraft, yeah.
4: Yeah, it was just Kraft, that's anyway. And it was him and remove Macklemore and the supporting acts and band, Ed Sheeran's band, walked out in support of Macklemore because they think they've got the right, and I think they do have the right to profess whatever their beliefs are on stage.
0: Sure.
4: What's going on in the world.
0: Well,
4: the real thing I bring up for...
0: Mm.
4: Was the best tea and coffee I've ever tasted, and I've I go to Brinkham when I was 19. I'm pretty teetotal. And

0: best tea and coffee I've ever tasted. Coffs Harbour, mate.
1: Coffs Harbour? And,
0: yeah, check it out. They grow good tea and coffee in Coffs Harbour, mate. Brilliant.
1: Oh, okay.
0: Just on the North Queensland thing, what was it, Sharon, was it, mate? Made me feel good because I've been wondering why my favourite brand of tea didn't taste as good as what it used to. And then she tells us they're blending it with all this imported stuff.
1: That's right.
0: That North Queensland stuff was beautiful.
1: Yeah.
0: And another coffee that I tried that really, really good came from the Kimberley. and anything outside Australia, I think the best coffee I've tasted is actually come from Papua New Guinea. So that's almost.
1: Oh, yeah. That's pretty.
0: If you want to get a good tea, I tried it 35 years ago at the Melbourne show.
1: Mm.
0: And tea and coffee from a bloke who was just starting up then. In Coffs Harbour. So, you know, you've got the internet, you like the internet, I don't. But yeah, take that up. It was a really, really nice tea and really, really nice coffee, mate.
1: On you, mate. Thanks, Paul. Good on you. Appreciate it. Yeah, Paul from Esperance. Had my tea leaves read a few months back, says my texter. Still waiting for something to happen. I'll let you know. Yeah, well, that's right. Lorenzo from Fulham Garden says, wasn't it that other lightweight music artist, Pink, who said that rap support artists should be kicked off the tour? Yeah. Soft Dog says, I'd suggest Macklemore's contract prevents political interference. Yes, well, we don't know, do we? But I think that's the essence of it. Robert Kraft, who was the owner of Gillette Stadium, and he also apparently contacted other stadium owners saying, if Macklemore's going to do this, then we don't want him in the stadium, so we'll can him. Ed Sheeran, unfortunately, has tried, as I say, to step a line between everyone, and there seems to have come a cropper as a result. 1-300-800-222. Stuart in Melbourne. G'day, Stuart.
2: G'day, mate. Yeah, look, I was just, haven't heard you guys mention anything since I've been listening about the microplastics in tea bags.
1: Oh, yeah, no, we did in the first hour, but go on. Yeah, go on.
2: No, that's all right. That's been covered. But what I also didn't hear is what I drink every day, which is very tea-like, and some people may not be aware, which is a single-origin coffee as a pour-over. So it's not quite tea, but it's very tea-like.
1: Hang on, what is it? Single-origin coffee?
2: Single-origin coffee, coarse ground, yeah. And then done as a pour-over through a filter paper.
1: Yeah, but that's coffee, isn't it?
2: It is coffee, but it's very tea-like when you drink it. So there's something else out there to
1: hang on. You know, so you put the coffee grounds in a filter paper, do you?
2: You put it in a filter paper, yeah. In a funnel, and pour your water over for like 2 minutes or so at 95 degrees, and it comes out very tea-like, gentle, flavorful coffee, very gentle, and like I say, very tea-like. So it's just something else out there.
1: No, you're right. You're right about the microplastics, Stuart. I mean, Sharon, my guest in the first hour, confirmed what you're saying, that she said most tea bags do have problems with microplastics. There are some that don't, but she said, you know, you got to read the label carefully.
2: Can I just ask, which is it that do not? Do you recall?
1: I can't recall what she said.
2: Yep.
1: No, I'm not even sure. She did read a list of brands. Maybe. Yeah, but, I mean, have a look at the label. Because, I mean, most of the big common ones, you know, the Twinings and all those things, do have problems, apparently. Yeah, it's to do with the glue that they use to seal the tea bag up with. And the other ones, the more expensive tea bags that are the little triangles with, which they call them silk or something or other, they're not silk, they're plastic, and they can leak microplastics into the water too.
2: Yeah, in the billions as well. All right, thank you very much, Stuart.
1: Yeah, a huge problem, the amount of plastic we're putting into the environment. Stephen in Hobart. Hello, Stephen.
3: Yep. Good morning, Phil. How are you?
1: Yeah, good, Stephen. Yeah. What's up?
3: First-time caller ever. I listen a lot.
1: Oh, ever. Wow.
3: Welcome. All your presenters for their shows. They're good fun.
1: Yeah, welcome aboard, Stephen. Good to have you on board. Yeah.
3: Thank you. So here we go, tea. Mm. It's the one beginning with B with blue label.
1: Oh, yeah.
3: Extra fine leaf tea.
1: You can say it if you like. Yeah, just so everyone knows. Yeah.
3: Bushel's extra fine leaf tea. And the reason it works, because I love strong tea, white tea.
1: Yeah.
3: So what I do is boil a kettle.
1: Mm-hmm.
3: I tip boiled water into a big mug, a decent-sized mug, then let that sit for a bit,

0: right close to the bottom, I just forget it and stop.
1: Yeah.
0: It's really, it's probably the best tea, even better than making into the pot because everything's so hot.
1: Yeah, I reckon, that's right. Hot is important. George Orwell said, this is in his instructions, he said the tea, you should take the teapot to the kettle and not the other way around because the water should be actually boiling at the moment of impact with the tea.
0: Yeah, that's exactly my point too. That's why it's also important to preheat your cup.
1: Yeah.
0: Or your mug in this case.
1: Yeah.
0: Job's done. Nice biscuit, Anzac biscuit homemade to dunk into it. Beautiful.
1: Homemade Anzac biscuit. Exactly. Exactly. I often make a batch on Sunday afternoons, which lasts not that long if my wife's around.
0: or a lovely homemade shortbread biscuit.
1: Shortbread too.
0: Yeah.
1: Now we're talking, Stephen. Good on you, mate. Thank you.
0: Thanks very much.
1: Hey, give us a call again.
0: Yeah, thanks, mate.
1: See you. Bye. Coffee is coffee dripped or not. Tea's perfection on earth, Anne-Marie says from Dandenong says. Soft Dog says, can I sniff tea bags glue? No, Soft Dog, you can't. Joe from Strathpine. Sorry, Joe, you've been waiting on there. Hello.
2: Yeah, from Strathpine. On immigration and housing, the current hoo-ha wanting to reduce immigration on the grounds that there's a shortage of housing.
1: Mm.
2: 20 years ago on ABC Radio, we had Deutsche Welle and Radio Netherlands and Network Public Radio. They put their little bit in the British Broadcasting Commission. And one of them, either the Dutch one or the German one, in a quick round-the-world business roundup, you know, like Argentina, Austria, Australia, about 1 minute on each one, it said Australia had a chronic housing shortage due partly to the Australian government backdoor immigration policy, only partly. And they also stated that the current Australian housing being built has a life expectancy of about 40 years before problems occur.
1: Well, it's the same with any housing, isn't it, Joe? After 40 years, it's going to need substantial... any house needs repairs after 40 years.
2: Well, I've recently looked at a house that I lived in 60 years ago. It was 60 years old there. It was brick. It was a government house on a police station. I lived on a police station.
1: Yeah.
2: And that house is still in use and doesn't look any worse.
1: No, I'm sure it doesn't. But Joe, you know, like windows, plumbing, you know, there's going to be problems in a 60-year-old house. There just is. I know the brick structure's all there and that's all fine. But, you know, you're going to find, you know, problems with windows and doors. Kitchen cupboards.
2: 1970, I hadn't been in Australia for about 6 years.
1: Yeah.
2: And I turned up there, my father was a cop, and he used to get the Melbourne Sun religiously. And it was a Saturday Sun, and there it was, shock horror. The Europeans and the North Americans are building houses out of pine wood, but don't worry, it'll never happen in Australia. We've got plenty of hardwood. You won't find a house built out of hardwood now.
1: Yeah, well, you know why? Because we don't have plenty of hardwood, Joe. We do not, you know. We do not have plenty of hardwood. That's the thing.
2: Oh, well, you get the gum trees and that, the red gum and that that they used to build out of.
1: Yeah, well, a lot of it got chopped down, Joe. That's the problem. I mean, we don't have a massive supply of hardwood.
2: I've looked at places. I've got 6 properties in Queensland. Mm. I don't have any tenants. I've had problems in the past. I don't need any more.
1: Mm.
2: I want to sell the places, but you can't get cash out of the bank, and I'm not prepared to leave any sizable amount of money in the bank.
1: Okay.
2: Anything that's got LTD, limited liability after its name, doesn't get a dollar from me.
1: Yep, fair enough. Fair enough. Thanks, Joe. Yeah, no. You might agree with some of those things. Tina in Geelong about Macklemore and Ed Sheeran. G'day, Tina.
3: Oh, Phil. Good morning. Macklemore and Ed Sheeran. So Macklemore, obviously, he's very well known lately for his Palestinian stance.
1: Yes.
3: And I feel Ed Sheeran has been quite, you know, ungracious, really, considering. He must have known this a long time ago, and I don't think that Macklemore's being insightful of hatred or anti-Semitism. I feel like he's been standing up for what he believes in.
1: Macklemore is quite right to say, isn't he, that criticism of the actions of Israel are not anti-Semitic, which is entirely correct.
3: Well, look, there's...

0: been that big debate about it, but Ed Sheeran must have known about this a long time before he's agreed to this concert with Macklemore on the bill.
1: Mm.
0: And it just seems very weird that he's like decided that he doesn't want Macklemore to play. La-da-da, it's a massive drama. It doesn't look good for Ed Sheeran. I don't know. I just find it to be astounding that at this late time he would cause this type of drama. So what does it say about Ed Sheeran?
1: Well, he's got himself into trouble, isn't he, by trying to run. he's tried to walk both sides of the fence, hasn't he, on this? That's what's got him into trouble.
0: Well, it isn't very. It just doesn't reflect very well on him, you know.
1: No.
0: It's awful. No. I think it's awful, and I think that Macklemore should stand up for what he believes in. I think it's great to have artists that are out there that want to speak up and, you know, have it. When so many people are silent about it, I think it's really important that if someone's passionate about that, that they should be able to speak about it.
1: Yeah. I think a lot of people would agree with that, Tina, too. But it does seem as though that Macklemore is kiboshed by this leadership of this bloke, Robert Kraft, who owns the Gillette Stadium. He's a multi-billionaire. And,
0: those multi-billionaires probably have something to do with Israel, don't they?
1: Yeah, no, well, he's a prominent Jewish supporter. I mean, he's a prominent Jewish citizen and supporter. That's apparently where it's come from. That's what I read anyway.
0: Oh, well, it's very sad. I think Ed Sheeran should support Macklemore.
1: Okay.
0: In this instance. All right.
1: Thanks, Tina. Bye-bye. Yeah, but a bit, you know, whatever you make of it, criticism of Israel's action, the state of Israel's actions in Gaza are not anti-Semitic. That's not correct. 1-300-800-222. Joy from Logan. G'day, Joy.
2: Oh, hi. How are you?
1: Oh, I'm good.
2: Better stop saying that every time you must get sick.
1: Well, I know, but I could take a turn for the worse at any time, Joy. Yeah.
2: I was just saying, I totally agree with you about that. Anti-Semitic does not equal anti-Israel. No, it's the other way around.
1: So criticism of the actions of the Israeli state in their conduct in Gaza is not anti-Semitic. It's not.
2: But the problem is, Phil, the Australian government has recognised that as a definition of what anti-Semitism is. That the Australian government's definition of anti-Semitism. Yeah, that one. Includes anything that we say with regards to Jewish people. Basically, what you're saying is wrong. Legally, we can't say that anything about Israel is bad. About what they're doing.
1: Yeah, we can.
2: The government says we can't.
1: I don't think that's right, Joy.
2: Yeah, but it is. It's been posted on ABC News. You go and have a look.
1: Well, I know there's a few definitions of anti-Semitism going around.
2: Yeah.
1: But that doesn't necessarily mean that there's some government policy on that. I don't think there's a government policy.
2: I think you'll find that's not correct, Phil. There is.
1: Anti-Semitism is a terrible thing, Joy. It's a shocking cancer and a curse, and it's a long-standing and it's, you know, it's terrible. It's, you know. But
2: it's no different to any other racism.
1: No, really. Of course not. But criticism of, you know,
2: Israel as a country
1: for what it has done in Gaza is not anti-Semitic, no.
2: Exactly. No, I agree. But you see, our government says opposite. You'll find that.
1: Yeah, Joy, I understand what you're saying, but I think you're referring to, which is that definition of anti-Semitism, which is, I think, it was put forward by the special envoy for anti-Semitism and so on. But I don't think some people have adopted that, but I don't think the government's adopted it as a.
2: Mate, how do you explain the behaviour of the police in, say, New South Wales and Sydney against those people that were trying to protest what was going on in Palestine when they were actually brutalised and arrested. They'd been sent to court. They'd been sent to jail for saying things about Palestine and Israel.
1: There are other things going on there. All right, Joy. We better go
2: I'm sorry.
1: No, it's all right. We got to go because I got to get to the news. I've got to talk to Francis Leach. See you, Joy.
2: Bye.
1: See you, mate. Bye. Yes. Soft. No. Why is one anti-Semitic and the other is Islamophobic? Criticising the actions of one's country's government says my texter is not the same as criticising a religion. Of course it's not. Of course it's not. There needs to be more common sense, I would have thought, in this whole debate about that. 1-300-800-222. Annie in Port Lincoln says, musicians have always spoken or written songs about war and oppression. Bob Dylan, John Lennon, Midnight Oil. Macklemore is no different. We love Jewish people, but not what the Israeli government has done, says Annie in Port Lincoln, which is an entirely legitimate point of view, Annie. And, I think that's what, well, that appears to be what the support acts on the Ed Sheeran tour and the others have pulled out for. 1-300-800-222. All right, thanks, everyone. That was an interesting conversation. By the way, on the universal basic income and money in general, I've got a first hour tomorrow, which I'm hoping will yield some interesting discussions with Stuart Kells on money and how it operates in our society and all of these ideas, but about the use of banks and interest rates and all of this. It'd be a wide-ranging discussion, so I'm looking forward to it. That's coming up tomorrow.
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1: Susan from Heathmont says, I feel that Macklemore being a guest on Ed Sheeran's tour should not have made political statements. If he wants to do that, he should do it on his own tours. Fair enough. All right, so we can continue this conversation tomorrow night, which I think is an interesting one, and happy to do it as well. All right, I've got to go to the news, then I've got to get out of here. Francis Leach is going to take over, and you know what he's like. Very good.
5: that could mean anything.
1: Haven't you?
5: How are you, Philip?
1: Have you been rotten? Have you apologised to listeners?
5: I will at some point tonight for doing or saying something that upsets someone.
1: Yeah.
5: It's the nature of what we do.
1: I have been very good. Yes, no, I've been very good, in tip-top shape.
5: Money, yes. Yeah. Look, the way I deal with money these days is just look at the gold price.
1: Oh, yeah.
5: Because the gold price tells us everything we need to know about how people are feeling about the monetary system. And the fact that the gold price at the moment is hovering still around about $6,000 an ounce, when it used to be about 5 to 6 years ago, just over $2,000 an ounce, tells you that the old-fashioned, time and tested through millennia feeling that gold is the reserve currency of humankind is very much alive. The people are buying gold and going,
1: Francis,
5: in case everything falls apart, we're going to hang on to this stuff.
1: Francis. What are you going to do with a lump of gold when things get green?
5: You can't eat it. Looks great.
1: You can't build a house out of it.
5: Well, you probably could. Donald Trump's trying with the White House. He's put more gold on that thing than anything.
1: That is true, actually. I've made an error there. That's true. Yes, he actually has. That's true. Anyway, you can discuss all this and you can give us your audience the latest tips on Bitcoin and the Francis Leach Investment Advice Hour. Okay.
5: Money under the bed. That's what you've got to do.
1: That's good.
5: Listen to me. I've got no idea.
1: No, neither have I. See you, Francis. Have a good show. You and I'll talk tomorrow.
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6: Hello, this is ABC News with David Rollins. Vice Chancellor of the University of Canberra, Bill Shorten, says international students are vital to Australia's economy. The government will unveil its migration policy in the morning, with plans to bar international students from bringing family members with them to Australia. International student numbers are expected to be left as they are. Mr Shorten, who previously led the Federal Labor Party, says that drastic cuts to migration could result in economic self-harm.
7: It's international students whose fees cross-subsidise us being able to support Aussie kids. It's international students' fees who allow us to be able to fund research which the nation wouldn't otherwise get. And in regional Australia, if you take out international students, there'll be job losses.
6: There are concerns a leaked proposal by the federal government to let AI companies to use artists' work to train their models by default could affect all Australians who share content on the internet. Labor has denied it's selling artists out to big tech after a policy document leak revealed the opt-out model idea. Musician Jack River, who's previously worked for independent Senator David Pocock, says the copyright doesn't apply just to music and books.
8: The proposal from the government would be applicable to anything anyone puts online, family photos, a school website, and this means AI companies would be able to train on all material on the internet in Australia without asking for permission.
6: An expert in space security has told the ABC that it's not entirely clear what type of weapons the US may have deployed in space. The US military effectively admitted that it's deployed orbital weapons earlier this week, arguing they help guarantee the safety and security of its armed forces around the globe. It's prompted anger from China and Russia, who have both signalled they may need to follow suit in response. Jessica West, senior researcher in space security with Project Plowshares, says the technology could be lethal or non-lethal.
9: Using electronic means to jam signals or cyber means to deny use of a satellite system, could be directed energy, so lasers that could dazzle sensors, make them inoperable or blind them, and it could be physical.
6: Meantime, China's top diplomat has issued a call for Iran and the US to return to diplomacy and end their war, as he welcomed his Iranian counterpart to Beijing. Foreign Minister Wang Yi spoke with Abbas Araghchi ahead of an expected meeting between Chinese President Xi Jinping and US counterpart Donald Trump in Washington next week. In a statement, Mr. Wang has urged all parties involved in the conflict to take effective measures to reopen the Strait of Hormuz at an early date. Ed Sheeran's tour of North and South America has been thrown into disarray after his backing band and three support acts quit in solidarity with Macklemore, who was dropped from the tour after making pro-Palestine comments on stage. Sheeran says the decision was not his own, but the decision of his promoter. Editor-in-chief of Rolling Stone Australia magazine, Neil Griffiths, says that many people think the pop artist should have done more to stand with Macklemore.
10: Ed Sheeran is getting a lot of backlash right now, specifically because it took him over almost 2 weeks to respond and make a statement. And that statement was, this wasn't my call. And a lot of people, artists included, have said, well, you're Ed Sheeran. There is a belief that Ed Sheeran could have done more here.
6: Fire authorities are warning that bushfire threats across the top end of Australia remain elevated, despite several fires being downgraded earlier. Kaveh Akbari has the details.
11: The Bureau of Meteorology rates fire danger as extreme across Darwin and Adelaide River, with hot, dry weather, little chance of rain, and winds expected to strengthen over the next 24 hours. Katherine and the broader Northern Fire Protection Area remain at high fire danger level. Crews at Blackmore have used tactical backburns around the Stockwell Road fire and will carry out further burning when conditions allow, while firefighters in Katherine are burning along the Darwin to Adelaide rail corridor to contain the Urala Road blaze. A top-end fire ban has also been extended, with authorities urging residents around Darwin, Adelaide River and Katherine to remain alert as strong winds and heavy dry fuel continue to cause concern.
6: And Victorian police are investigating after two stolen cars allegedly rammed a police vehicle in Melbourne on Wednesday morning. Police say officers travelling in a vehicle were rammed by two stolen black SUVs on Bell Street in Ripponlea. No officers were injured in the incident. A police helicopter helped to track and recover one of the vehicles at a North Melbourne shopping centre, while the drivers of both cars are outstanding.
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12: Sydney, partly cloudy, 10 to 19. Melbourne, cloudy, 9 to 16. Brisbane, partly cloudy, 11 to 24. Perth, sunny, 20 to 29. Adelaide, a sunny day, 6 to 18. Hobart, cloudy, 8 to 16. Canberra, morning frost then sunny, 0 to 17. And Darwin, sunny, 23 to 35.
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6: You are. Good morning to you. Thanks to Phil and the team. Hope you're well. It's Thursday morning, wherever you are around the country, and it is just after 6 minutes past two on the East Coast, 24 to two in South Australia and the Northern Territory, and six after midnight in the West. How was your Wednesday? I had a good time yesterday afternoon. I was in the park with my beautiful black lab, the Duke. Yes, he has a definite article at the front of his name. He's the Duke. He's Labrador royalty. And I managed to, just by pure accident, come across... But the Labradors, they like to hang together. I don't know about the breed of dogs. It just sort of like... I know the dogs don't have any real sense of who they are. It's a shock to some people to know that, but they don't. But they do. They like to play together. And I had, just by pure happenstance, I had the trifecta of Labradors hanging out together. I had a brown one. Crazy. Brown Labradors, love them, mad. The black Labrador, my fella, the Duke, and then a golden Labrador. It was like the Neapolitan ice cream of Labradors. It was a beautiful thing. It's a simple thing that makes you happy. Half an hour. Good fun. Love a Labrador. Don't know what your favourite breed of dog is, but, you know, he's my guy. He's my guy. Enough about me and my Labradors. We're going to play the four quiz now, and that means you need to call. No questions about Labradors, though I could do that off the top of my head. But the topics that we've got for you, four topics, three questions in each. You know how this goes by now, I hope. And if you answer three questions, you go into the prize pool. We've got Australian history. Thank you, Sean, who liked my idea of the Neapolitan of Labradors. All things French. We're also doing Where Am I?, where I sort of describe a place on the planet and you tell me where you are, and Australian sports. So that is all ahead of us, but I need you. Can't do this without you. 1-300-800-222, or that's to call, or 0437-774-774 to play along at home. So that's the four quiz, 12 questions, answer three, go into the prize pool. We jump from topic to topic to topic to test the breadth of your knowledge. And it's always a lot of fun. So get on the phone, 1-300-800-222, and play along at home, 0437-774-774. I thought it started in the stall in which I mean to continue this morning with the Kingsmen.

0: What a piece of fabulous nonsense that is. It's endured throughout the ages by the Kingsmen and Louis Louis.
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0: And thanks to Di in Maxville, who sent through a photo of her dog, George, on 0437 774 774. And George looks like a oodle doodle of some sort with lovely, lovely markings. It's got beautiful brown ears and he's given Dad a cuddle while Dad's watching the phone. Dad, cuddle back. Send through your photos of dogs. I could do that all night. 0437 774 774. But back on message, Leach. We've got to do the four quiz. Four topics. Australian history, all things French, so questions about France and French history and this other sort of stuff. Where am I? Where I describe to you a place and you've got to tell me where you are. And Australian sport, answer three questions, go into the prize pool. And let's kick things off this morning by speaking to Ken on the road in Shepparton. Good morning, Ken. How are you going?
2: Good, thanks, mate. Yourself?
0: You're out working this morning?
2: I am. Sure, mate. Come back from Shepparton, back to Seymour.
0: Oh, excellent. Has it been a good day for you?
2: Yes, mate, it's been all right.
0: Excellent.
2: Can't complain.
0: Excellent. Now, which topic would you like to start with? Australian history, all things French, the where am I question, where I describe a place or a famous location and tell me where we are, or Australian sport?
2: I'll go Australian sport, please.
0: Australian sport, it is for you to start things off. First question of three for you to get into the prize pool. Tell me this. Before Wimbledon and before her famous Australian Open triumph, where she finally broke the drought for Australian players at the Australian Open, where did Ash Barty win her first Grand Slam singles title? She won three in total. Where was the first one before Wimbledon and the Oz Open?
2: Before Wimbledon, did you say?
0: Yep, she broke through with her first Grand Slam title win. Where was it? It wasn't Wimbledon, it wasn't the Australian Open. They're the other two. They were somewhere else.
2: The French Open.
0: It was. Roland Garros in 2019, and I was lucky enough to be there to see it happen. It was an amazing day.
2: Awesome.
0: Yeah, it was incredible. It was good to go to Roland Garros. And I was working there. I thought, the week of the French Open, I just thought, I reckon she's a massive chance. I'm going to find a ticket for the final and pay overs, and I hope she makes it. And she did, and she won. It was great. I'm glad. It was a good investment. Enough about me. More about you. Okay, one down. Where do you want to go next? Where am I? Australian history or all things French?
2: Australian history.
0: Oh, good man. Keep it local. I love it. Tell me this. I'm going to play you a grab of a very, probably one of the most famous political TV interviews in Australian political history. The year is 1993. And have a listen to this. And you've got to tell me who the interviewer was and who was the politician being grilled. Are you ready?
2: Yes, go.
3: Can I just ask you a simple question as an example of this? If I buy a birthday cake from a cake shop and GST is in place, do I pay more or less for that birthday cake?
4: Well, it will depend whether cakes today in that shop are subject to sales tax or they're not, firstly, and they may have a sales tax on them. Let's assume that they don't have a sales tax on them, then that birthday cake is going to be sales tax free. Then, of course, you wouldn't pay, it would be exempt. So there would be no GST on it under our system. If it was one with a sales tax today, it would attract the GST.
3: If the answer to a birthday cake is so complex, you do have a problem with the overall GST.
0: Did you get all that, Ken?
2: Yes, mate, I did, and that would be Mike Wellison and John Hewson.
0: It was. It was the TV interview in the 93 election that pretty much sunk John Hewson's campaign for the Liberal Party to introduce the GST, the irony being, of course, that 6 years later, or less than 6 years later, yeah, about 6 years later, John Howard did exactly that. So well done, two from two. Where do we go next to get your third question in and for you to be in the prize pool? What do you want, all things French, or do you want to go to a where am I question?

0: Christian.
1: I'll go, where am I, please?
0: Okay. I'm in an Asian city where an enormous statue of a lion with a fish's body sprays water into the harbour. Where am I?
1: I'd say Singapore.
0: Oh, you've been there. Well done.
1: No, I haven't.
0: Well, you were right. Good guess.
1: Very good.
0: It's the merlion in Singapore. Absolutely. If you ever see it, you can't. Once you see it, you don't forget it. Hey, well done, Ken. All of that thank while driving much. Safely along the roads around Shepparton.
1: That's right. Thank you.
0: We'll talk to you soon. First one up. Thanks. First one in the prize pool. Ken, stay listening. You might be our winner. 1-300-800-222. Thanks to Paul, who's texted through about Houston and Mike Willacy. As did Leroy in Penrith and a few other people as well. Chris was straight across that as well. Eric too. They all heard that. I remember that interview. I remember that one. It was an absolute bin fire for John Houston. Thank you also to Coxie in Baldivis in WA. Sent through, I think, a photo of him and his motorbike. And in the back of the motorbike, you might need to text me back, Coxie, and tell me, Monique, your dog looks like some form of pug, but I could be wrong. But hey, she's riding sweet in the back of your bike. I love it. 1-300-800-222 is the number to play. Ken is already in the prize pool. Andrew's in Smithton in Tasmania. Good morning, mate.
2: Good morning. Cover, how are you?
0: I'm well. How's your week been?
2: Very well. I've just got over a chest infection, but I just scored myself a Gubra Hansen piano.
0: Ooh. Where'd you find that?
2: It was in Smithton.
0: Yep.
2: Do you know what they are?
0: What, the piano?
2: The Gubra Hansen piano.
0: No, but it sounds like it's not a grand piano, is it?
2: No.
0: It's a stand-up?
2: Stand-up piano, yep. But it's it plays beautiful music, but it also has you put rolls in.
0: Oh, it's a pianola. So you put the music roll in there.
2: Yeah, it is, but it works with a pianola and a piano.
0: Oh well, it's a versatile machine.
2: Yeah, it was made in Chicago in 1924.
0: Oh well, does it play some ragtime jazzy things for you?
2: Yeah, it does.
0: Oh man, come around your place for a party. It's great.
2: Yeah, man. You're welcome to it.
0: All right. What do you want to start today, Andrew? What topic do you want? Australian history, all things French, a where am I question. We saw Ken and Shepparton nail that one. Or an Australian sport question.
2: Australian history, please.
0: Australian history it is. Okay. This one takes us back to 1941. Who succeeded Robert Menzies as Prime Minister when Menzies decided to resign as Prime Minister on August 29, 1941, after he had lost the confidence of his cabinet?
2: After Menzies.
0: So Menzies resigned in 1941. He came home from being in London.
2: Was it Curtin?
0: No, Curtin came very soon later in the October of that year. But there was somebody in between.
2: Yeah, I'm sorry.
0: Oh, well, mate. Hey, look, enjoy your pianola and your piano. Are you a piano player yourself, Andrew?
2: I can play Midnight Sonata and a few other songs.
0: Oh, mate, you can...
2: Imagine as well.
0: Oh, beautiful. Well, you've got plenty of time to sort of bone up on a few new tunes.
2: Yeah, I've got a brand new piano and I love it.
0: Excellent. Beautiful. Enjoy.
2: You know how much it cost me?
0: Oh, let me guess. I'm having a look at one online at the moment. This is a Gulbranson player piano. This one that Mick on the other side of the glass here has put up is worth $28,000. So I don't imagine you're paying that.
2: No, I actually got it for free.
0: There you go. It's a much better price. I think you did well. Well done, mate. Thank you.
2: Cheers, brother.
0: Coxie's texted back. Update on the pug. It's a French bulldog, by the way. My German Shepherd Lab cross was called the Duke. Hey, Coxie, good work. Betty in Dapto, hello.
3: Hello, Francis.
0: How are you?
3: I'm fine, thank you.
0: Excellent. Hey, what have you been doing on your Wednesday? Did you have a good Wednesday?
3: Not much. No, I've been pretty lazy. Hasn't been the nicest day here today.
0: Sorry to hear that. Indoors day.
3: Well, you can't have it nice all the time, but it was just a bit cloudy and I did my partner. had to go and do things, so I didn't do much.
0: Yeah, good. Well, glad to hear you were taking it easy, cruising around. Hey, look, what do you know the answer to our question? So Robert Menzies, Prime Minister Menzies decided to resign as Prime Minister on August 29, 1941. He'd lost the confidence of his cabinet. And there was somebody who replaced him, and John Curtin came later that year in October. There's a Prime Minister in the middle of that who was there from August 29 to 7th of October, so a brief time. Who was it?
3: I can't think of his name. I think it was the fellow who was a train driver from Orange, I think.
0: I think you're thinking...
3: He died in office...
0: Oh, I think you're thinking of Ben Chifley, who was later, who was a train driver.
3: Yes, I was thinking of Ben Chifley.
0: Yes.
3: I remember when he died and the cortege went through Boorowa and I was living in Boorowa.
0: Wow. Oh, you remember that?
3: Big funeral. Yeah, big funeral.
0: So did you go down to the street and watch it pass by, Betty?
3: I don't think I went to the street, but I think we were down... doing a bit of shopping, and we really didn't know that. We knew he died, and we knew that he was going to be buried back in Orange, I think it was. No, Bathurst.
0: Yeah.
3: Bathurst. And but we didn't expect it to come through like it did, but it just went on forever.
0: Wow, what a piece of history. You saw that. Amazing.
3: Yeah, it was just happened to be there at the right at the time. I won't say it was the right time because he was a pretty good Prime Minister.
0: Yeah, great Australian, as you are, Betty. Thank you for calling.
3: That's okay.
0: We'll talk to you soon.
3: I like to keep in touch with you.
0: Yeah, I love to chat to you too. Talk soon.
3: Sorry I can't answer the question.
0: No, that's okay. I can't answer most questions too. Don't worry about it. See ya. See you, Betty. Bye. Well, let's head to George in Melville in West Australia. Hi, George.
4: Hi, Francis. I've got a joke for you.
0: Oh, here we go. What's your joke? And please keep it clean and nice.
4: Yeah, it's clean.
0: Yeah.
4: What did the left eye say to the right eye?
0: Nobody knows?
4: Something like that. And between the two of us, there's a smell.
0: Fair enough. All right. Thank you for George. Now, do you know the answer to our question?
4: What's the question again?
0: I'll ask it again. From our Australian history part of our four quiz, who succeeded Robert Menzies as Prime Minister when Menzies decided to resign as PM on August 29, 1941? He came home from London after being with Churchill in the War Cabinet during that hectic period and lost the confidence of his cabinet. Who replaced him? And it was before John Curtin became Prime Minister, Labor Prime Minister, in October of the same year.
4: Barra?
0: Sorry?
4: Farah?
0: Did you say Farah?
4: Yeah, Farah.
0: Oh, you're in and around the mark, but it's not a Farah. But you've got the phonetics kind of right. But thanks, George. Keep working on that comedy routine.
4: I will.
0: Thank you. 1-300-800-222 to play. Let's speak to Tom in Geelong in Victoria, who's out on the road this morning. Hello, mate. How are you?
5: Not bad. Yourself?
0: I'm well. Do you know the answer to our question, our Australian history question?
5: I had two in mind, but your Farah has thrown me off. Martin.
0: No. Thanks for playing, mate. Safe driving.
5: Thank you.
0: Anne-Marie's in North Ringwood, also in Victoria. Hello, Anne-Marie. Good morning.
6: Oh, hello, Francis. I was hoping someone else would get this.
0: Oh, we've got to bone up on our civic history here. There were five prime ministers through the course of Australia's World War II experience, and three of them sort of in quick succession. And this is the guy that was caught between the two giants of politics at the time, Robert Menzies and John Curtin. Who was the prime minister from August 29 to October 7 of that year of 1941?
6: I really don't know. I was going to say Bartham before my time.
0: That's okay. We will talk to you soon.
6: Okay, thank you.
0: Go well. 1-300-800-222 either my play or 0437-774-774 if you are hitting the text message. Thank you for those that are doing that. Plenty of people firing them in. Not too many correct answers as yet. Eric always on the text, he's got it right. We'll come back and take more of your calls in a moment. 1-300-800-222, lines are open. We are playing the four quiz.
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3: Coming up later this hour, Scott Gooding's a TV freak to talk television with us and talk to you. Greg in Geelong has sent through probably the best pet photo I've seen for a while. My python Lexi, and it's a big snake with our faithful staffy boy, B-O-I. Greg in Geelong, the snake and the dog get on well. That is a huge snake. You must have a massive cabinet in your house, a big enclosure. And more questions, Greg. What are you feeding? What are you feeding Lexi? I mean, do you just give it a whole sheep every night? Because it looks capable of eating one. And I think if I was boy, I might be a little bit nervous around Lexi. Keep an eyes out. But yeah, that's impressive. That's a busy house. Hayley in Rosell, how are you?
4: I'm good. How are you?
3: I'm well. I'm losing my focus this morning. I better get back to the quiz. Do you know, for our four quiz, Australian history question, which Prime Minister succeeded Robert Menzies in August of 1941?
4: Okay, I was going to get the wrong answer because I was going to say Holt, but Farah had gave me a hint. So thank you to a previous caller, I'm guessing Fadden.
3: It was. It was Artie Fadden who had the job for a brief period of time. Well done. So you're up and away. You need two more to get into the prize pool. We've got Ken from Shepherd in there. What do you want to do? Okay. All things French? So something about something French?
4: We do.
3: Okay. Let's do this. Okay. The Stranger, which was published in 1942, The Plague in 1947, and The Fall, which was published in 1956, are all novels and very famous novels by which legendary French author and philosopher?
4: So The Stranger, The...
3: The Plague and The Fall.
4: I think I know the first name, but I don't know the last name. I think it's Albert someone.
3: It is.
4: I don't know the last name. Can you give me a hint?
3: No, you've got half of it there.
4: I'm really practicing French stuff at the moment.
3: Are you?
4: I was in Paris recently.
3: Oh, really? Where did you stay in Paris?
4: I stayed in the 11th. Hadn't been there. I'm 55 and I hadn't been there since I was 16. I went there for one day. So I went for a week and I just lived like a local. And it really changed the way I see the world.
3: Oh, fantastic.
4: It was really wonderful.
3: Did you do the Ballad of Lucy Jordan thing and ride through Paris with the wind in your hair?
4: I pretty much did all of that. I ate baguettes. I went to the Belleville Cemetery.
3: Nice.
4: I saw all that. I mean, you don't even... I met a very nice Frenchman.
3: It's getting better and better. All in one week.
4: I'm telling you, it was like life-changing. I literally had a tear in my eye when I took off and I knew I was coming back the washing.
3: I think you'll be going back there by the sound of it.
4: Oui.
3: Okay. Thank you for playing, Hayley.
4: Thank you.
3: We'll talk to you soon. 1-300-800-222 as we go to Justin in Frankston. Hello, Justin.
5: Bonjour.
3: How are you?
5: Yeah, I'm good. How are you, Francis?
3: I am well. Do you know the name of our author? The Stranger, The Plague and The Fall, all books by a famous French author and philosopher, 20th century. What was his name?
5: Sacre bleu, I do not know. I don't even know any French, but... those are the only French words that I can say apart from pauvre français and au revoir.
3: That'll get you around. That'll get you through Paris, okay. Thanks, Justin.
5: Thanks, mate.
3: 1-300-800-222, The Play, the lines are open. You can text 0437-774-774. A couple of people have got the answer correct. Leith has. Let's see if Stephen in Queensland can tell us. And thanks, Jamie, also texting through with the right answer. Hello, Steve.
6: Oh, hi, Francis.
3: Do you know who we're talking about in our French section here in the Four Quiz? The Stranger, The Plague and The Fall, all novels by which legendary French author and philosopher?
6: I think I might because the lady gave me a clue. Did she say Albert?
3: I can neither confirm nor deny, but yeah, she did.
6: Is it Albert Camus?
3: Camus, yes. It is Albert Camus. That's right. Well done.
6: Oh,
3: yeah,
6: okay.
3: As the French would say. Well done. Good work. So you've done the French question. So we've still got an Australian history question for you. We can go, oh, where am I? Where I describe somewhere. You've got to tell me where you are. Or Australian sport.
6: That's an interesting selection choice.
3: That's what I try to do.
6: I'll try the sport one.
3: Okay, here we go. Tell me this. I won Olympic gold in Atlanta at the Olympic Games in 1996 and then successfully defended my title in front of a home crowd in Sydney 4 years later. My event involves clay targets. Who am I? Dual Olympic gold medalist. Clay target shooting.
6: Sergeant, was it?
3: No, it wasn't. But good on you. Thanks for playing.
6: Thank you.
3: Let's go to Leslie in Brighton. Hello, Leslie. Welcome to the Four Quiz. Good morning.
7: Good morning.
3: Do you remember this?
7: No, I was hoping I wasn't next.
3: Oh, sorry.
7: Thank you.
3: You don't know? You don't have a guess?
7: No. Well, okay, Pinocchio. I don't know.
3: I should just let you win that give you that point for coming up with that answer, but no, it isn't. Thank you for playing.
7: Thank
3: that, but
7: you,
3: please
7: sir,
3: call
7: sir.
3: Back. 1-300-222. No, get it right. Leslie threw me off my game with Pinocchio. 1-300-800-222 is the number to call on the Four Quiz here on ABC Radio overnight. Sian, how are you in Erskineville in Sydney? Good morning.
8: Hi, Francis. Very well.
3: Do you know the answer? The Olympic gold medal in Atlanta in clay shooting, 1996, then defended his title in front of a home crowd 4 years later, won it again.
8: I think I can have a reasonable guess because I think he was the flag bearer 1 year.
3: Yep.
8: He's a country boy. I think it's Michael Diamond.
3: You are right. It is. What a name too, eh?
8: Yeah. Michael Diamond. Great name.
3: There you go.
8: Clay shooting.
3: Well done. We got you out of the Australian sports section. Two more questions to go into the prize pool. So far, only Ken from Shepparton's in there. Do you want to do a where am I question where I describe somewhere? You've got to tell me where you are. We've still got some French questions and an Australian history question left too.
8: I'm not very good at geography, Francis, so maybe we'll go with Australian history.
3: Okay, the Australian history question takes us back to 2006. 14 days underground, two survivors, and a rescue watched around Australia and the world. What event am I describing?
8: When the guys got eaten, they were in the mining accident.
3: Where was that?
8: In Tasmania.
3: Do you know the name of the town?
8: Lockhart?
3: No, I've got because it became known as the event became synonymous with the place where it happened. So it is a somewhere
8: Lockhurst, mine something disaster. Like that. Yeah, Bill Shorten was there. I remember he was the head of the union at the time.
3: Yeah, the Australian Workers Union AWU. That's right. Well, you got it all there. It's just the name of the town where it happened.
8: I'll pass it on to the next person, Francis. Thank you.
3: Talk to you soon. 1-300-800-222 to play. It's the Four Quiz and Kerry is in Queensland, Kangaroo Point in beautiful Brisbane. Hello, Kerry.
9: Yeah, hi, Francis. Yes, I know this question, I think.
3: What's the answer?
9: Beaconsfield.
3: It was. Beaconsfield mine disaster rescued two of them. Brant Webb and Todd Russell were rescued. Their mate, unfortunately, Larry Knight, was the one who died in that terrible, terrible incident. But, yes, you are right. So we've done with Australian history. So all things French, where am I, and one Australian sport question left.
9: Oh, we'll have a crack at the sport thing.
3: Okay. Back to the Olympic Games in 2000 in Sydney. Which Australian athlete was cruelly disqualified in the shadows of the stadium when she just needed to complete the final lap to win the 20-kilometre walk race?
9: I can remember it like it was yesterday, but I just can't remember the name. I can still see it.
3: It's gut-wrenching to watch.
9: Yeah,
3: it was gut-wrenching to watch. I actually, writing this question, I went and had a look at it again today just on YouTube. I was just like, oh, my tummy dropped. It was just terrible. But, thank you for playing, Kerry.
9: Thanks, Francis. Bye,
3: Nick. 1-300-800-222 to play. Let's see if Pamela in Carlton can help us out with our question about the Sydney Olympic Games. Good morning, Pamela. How are you?
10: Good morning, Francis. Good. I was hoping I didn't get a sport question.
3: Oh, I'm sorry, but here we are. We'll have to make do. Do you remember this day? It was just so heartbreaking.
10: I don't, but I'll have a I'll have a stab at Glenys Nunn because she's the only one I know who was a walker.
3: No, it wasn't Glenys, but good on you. Thanks for calling.
10: Thanks, Francis. Bye-bye.
3: We'll talk to you soon. 1-300-800-222. Steve in Frankston, hello.
11: Oh, g'day, Francis. How are you?
3: Do you remember this incident from the games in Sydney?
11: I do. Speaking of walkers, though, like there was a bloke one of my dads used to go running with. He was a pretty good walker. I think he walked for Australia. His name was Greg Sockhill. Have you ever heard of him?
3: No, I haven't, no.
11: Yeah, he was a red-headed fella. He married a bird from the Philippines, Mindanao, and he was great at long-distance walking. But, yeah, he used to stay fit by going for a run all the time. My dad used to join him sometimes.
3: Yeah, race walking's an interesting sport, and it's because it's not only trying to win the race, but you are also being judged all the time on your technique. And I think you get two warnings and then a red disc, which tells you you've been disqualified. And this is what happened to this athlete in Sydney in 2000. Just as she was about to enter the stadium after the 20K walk to do the final lap, she was in the lead. And then it all went terribly wrong for her when an official stepped out and flashed a red disc at her, which said, sorry, but you've been disqualified. What is her name?
11: Well, I'm not going to waste any more time. I don't know.
3: Ah, okay. Well, thanks for calling.
11: Hi, thanks, Francis.
3: Talk to you soon. Carol knows who it is. She's texted through. So does Chipper in King Island. He knows who it was. Yes, don't we guess, Eric? Glenys Nunn was not a race walker. That's correct. But we don't need to correct people on air. We play nice. Let's go to DY and speak to Tessa. Hello, DY. Tessa, how are you going?
12: Not too bad, thanks.
3: Do you remember this?
12: Yes, I do, Jane Saville.
3: That is correct. Poor old Jane Saville. If you watch the YouTube video, your heart will break, so I don't recommend it, but it is a bit of history that most of us will never forget because she was on the way to winning the gold medal, but it didn't happen.
12: It was.
3: Oh, hard way to go out. Okay, what do you want to do next, Tessa? You could do a Where Am I question where I describe a place and time and you tell me where you are, or a French question. Something about French culture, France itself.
12: I'm going to French
3: wish. Okay, well, have a listen to this. I've got a little bit of something to play for you. It comes from a famous song. Let me just see if I can find my little piece of audio here as he looks around. There it is. There, I'll drag that in here. Have a listen to this. So this is a bit of a French monologue in the middle of a very famous song. You've just got to listen to it. Tell me the name of the band and the name of the song. Have a listen.

0: There we are. Do you know what song that is in the band, Tessa?
1: I've never heard it before.
0: I'm sure you must have, but anyway, from about 1978, 79, famous song.
1: No.
0: Thanks for playing, Tessa. Good to talk to you. Sandra in Perth is straight there and knows what it is. I wonder if Stocky in Darwin does. Hello, mate. How are you?
2: Yeah, good.
0: Do you know where how are you today up there in the north?
2: Living the dream, mate.
0: Oh, good to hear. Someone's doing it for all of us. Do you know what song that comes from and what the name of the band is?
2: Oh, I wouldn't have a clue, mate. That's the first time I've heard it.
0: Oh, I'm not. But I bet when you know the song, you'll know that you've heard it before. I'll play it again.

0: Anything come to mind there, Stocky?
1: Yeah, I know the song now, but I just can't think of the name. Bugger.
0: Good on you, mate. Good to talk to you.
1: Hold on before you go, Brent.
0: Yes, mate.
1: A couple of things I want to tell you.
0: Go ahead.
1: My brother-in-law, his name's Eros Poli.
0: Yes.
1: He's a push bike rider. He's from Italy.
0: Oh, wow.
1: He won a gold medal in 88 in the Seoul Olympics.
0: Oh, that's a very, very cool claim to fame.
1: Oh, that's not all, mate. He also won the mountain stage of the Tour de France. He's the only one who broke away from the pack and took him out and won the actual stage. He's the only one that's ever done it.
0: Have you ever gone for a ride on a bike with him?
1: No, mate, I've never met him.
0: Oh, good on you.
1: There's a thing on YouTube that's called Grinter.
0: Yep.
1: And that tells you the story about how he wins the stage of the Tour de France. And you also get to meet my sister and their kids.
0: Oh, fantastic. I'm going to have a look that up on the YouTubes. Thanks for calling, mate.
1: Not a problem, Francis. You enjoy your day.
0: You too, mate. 1-300-800-222 is the number to call. Andrew in Smithton and Tass. Hello, Andrew. Good morning. No, is he with us? No, he's gone. Let's move on to James in Randwick. He might be able to help us with this question. Hello, James.
2: Yeah, Psycho Killer by Talking Heads.
0: Yeah, it was Psycho Killer by Talking Heads, of course. It's that middle part that is in there. And I can give you the translation of what's being said.
2: I know the first part is Sukuji Farm. I'm very hungry. I didn't catch the rest of it.
0: It's what I did that evening, what she said that evening, fulfilling my hope. Headlong, I go towards glory. Whatever.
2: Oh.
0: There you go. Well done. Yeah. One. Well, it's better in French when we don't know what it actually means. Much better. Okay, yeah. So we've got the French question down. So to get into the prize pool here, I'll give you a where am I question, and then we will head to extra time because you've got the last question in the quiz here. So here we are. Tell me this. I'm walking through a huge complex of temples in Cambodia, watching the sunrise behind a line.
2: Angkor Wat.
0: You are right. Have you been there?
2: I've been there, actually, yeah.
0: What's it like? I've never been.
2: Oh, that's stunning. Then there's another one next door to it called Angkor Thom, which is better with all the enormous heads and all that sort of thing. Yeah.
0: Excellent. Well, you've got two, and to join Ken in the prize pool, we need to go to extra time here. So yeah. I'm going to ask you an Australian sports question. If you get this right, you get into the prize pool. Last question in the quiz. Which legendary Australian cricket captain was known by his teammates as Captain Cranky?
2: Well, you may have me here. Michael Clarke?
0: No.
2: Wasn't?
0: No, it wasn't Michael Clarke. It was Alan Border. Captain Cranky. But thanks for playing.
2: No worries.
0: Talk to you soon. And that's it for the four quiz. And Ken in Shepparton is the only one who landed in the prize pool by getting all three questions. So, Ken, call back. You have won the coveted fridge magnet with us here on ABC Radio Overnights. And thanks to everyone who played along at home. Dave he got it right about Talking Heads. So did Z. Plenty of people were right there on that. Carol as well. Really appreciate you texting through. And we'll do it again next week here on ABC Radio Overnights.

0: No, it's Gabrielle Desiree. My soul singer's fixed up for a moment there. Desiree. And you've got to be with us here on ABC Radio Overnights. Thanks to everyone who played along. Thanks to Ken and Shepparton, who's called back to win his fridge magnet. He'll be the talk of the bar across the Shepparton and elsewhere this weekend, having won the Overnights quiz. And we'll do it again next week. Hey, coming up in a moment, Scott Goodings is going to talk to us, our TV freak. And we're going to be talking about great TV documentary series. Now, 70 Up is coming up really soon. If you remember the 7 Up series, Michael Apted was the director, and it features, I think, half a dozen young British kids from different areas and classes at the start of their preschooling, and follows them every 7 years throughout their lives. And they're up to 70 up, which is amazing, and that's about to screen. And so Scott's going to talk about that, and we're going to discuss your favourite television documentary series. It could be about anything, really. There's been a lot in recent times. There's some great ones from back in the day as well. I mean, The World at War, I remember as a kid, with, I think, Sir Laurence Olivier doing the very, very sort of prophetic and profound voiceover. It scared the bugaloo out of me, but it was incredible. I watched it again recently because I bought the DVD box set to have a look at it. And the amazing thing about that, and we'll talk to Scott about this, is that it was made in the early 70s, so all of the interviews that are in there are still first-person interviews. So you get an interview with Albert Speer, who was still alive at the time. So these are sort of, you know, these are primary sources. Unbelievable if you watch it again. Still scared the bugaloo out of me. So we'll talk to Scott and take your calls on 1300 800 222, 1300 800 222.
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2: 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Unbelievable.
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0: Scott Goodings with us, talking TV in a sec. First, though, this is Mondo Rock.

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0: And it's good morning to Scott Goodings, our TV freak. G'day, Scott. How are you?
2: I'm good, Francis. How are you?
0: I'm well. I'm really excited to know that 70 Up is here, though it dates us all thinking about it coming up to 70 Up, because I do remember, you know, watching it when it was 14 and 21, and now we're at 70.
2: Yeah, it aired last night in the UK, and it's going to air on SBS and on SBS On Demand on October the 7th here, so not long to wait now.
0: Do you want to give people the background on the who've never seen it, because some people might never have seen any of these, what the idea was and how it's been done and who did it?
2: It was originally part of an ITV in England current affairs show, World in Action, and what they did was played on the Jesuit motto, which is give me a child until he's seven, or give me a child for the first 7 years and I'll give you the man. So they found, they started off with 20 kids. They wrangled them together. They selected 20 kids from all over England and gathered them at the London Zoo. That's how the first one starts in 1964. And in the end, there's 14 young characters in it who were interviewed every 7 years of their lives and asked where they are and their, you know, about their views. And I think the original idea, in a way, Michael Apted took over on the second one. And in a way, I think he was setting out to prove the assumption that our whole life can be based on class. He wasn't going to challenge the idea that it's not. He was going to say the class system's fixed and we're basically, our lives are predetermined on what class we're born into.
0: And Ted, has he been on the project the whole time going back every 7 years? Does he make this one? Or is he still with us?
2: No, he passed away in 2021 and they weren't sure they were going to do it. But what happened was Nick was the Yorkshire farmer's son who moved to America and became the nuclear physicist. It's really quite sad because in 2023 he was about to pass away and he contacted the producer and said, look, you know, let's do an interview. Because I'm going to pass away soon. So they did an interview. And in a way, that was the catalyst for doing 70 Up that was commissioned after they did the interview. They thought we might as well go with it. And they've got a director, Asif Kapadia, who he's directed Amy, you know, Amy Whitehouse, Docco, and Senna and Diego Maradona.
0: Great films.
2: And he said he was a fan of it, yeah.
0: Oh, well, that's very exciting that he's the person that's taken on the mantle of this project. I can't wait. And is it just a standalone film or is it a series? Have they sort of changed the format or?
2: I think it's a couple of parts. Yeah. And I think one of the things they, towards the end of it, they actually, I wouldn't say let loose, but they talk about their experiences in it. And a few things come up, like, you know, there are only four women. I think Apted might have said there's a bit of regret. There was only four women chosen out of the 14. They talk a bit about Apted, about his preconceptions about a lot of things and how they always felt they were being judged. And I remember in one of them, it might have been 35, 42, I remember one of them said, I almost feel this anxiety 2 years out thinking, oh, they're about to turn up again. You know, because it'd be pretty hard. People in the world do judge the participants on what they say when they're seven and when they're 14 and 21. And they're sort of stuck in history. Imagine that. Imagine being filmed when you're seven and people judging you on what you said when you were seven.
0: Yeah, or having preconceptions about you, absolutely. I guess that predates social media. So these days young people might be posting things online, photos or comments, and they're forever comments now, aren't they? So someone might drag it up 20 years later and go, well, yeah, I said that when I was 12 or 13 or 14 and you're sort of stuck with it. But this is prior to that. These were the only people that this was happening to.
2: And there was no idea this was going to happen. They thought this was going to be a one-off. We're interviewing seven-year-old kids. Didn't know it's going to still be going when they're 70.
0: Well, I loved it, and I can't wait to see it. But I take your point. It could be defining for these people. And as you said, you know, their whole life is, in some ways, they've got to turn up and give a report card every 7 years on how it's going, because it's not all smooth sailing.
2: No, it's not. One of the Neil, the character that's that was, I think, about 28 up. He appeared as homeless in Scotland. Since then, he's run a lot for office, public office. He's run as a councillor. He's run for a Labour Democrat candidate in England. And he forged a relationship with one of the rich upper class boys, which is great. A great friendship's come out of that, which probably wouldn't have happened if they hadn't met on the program.
0: So that's something good to come out of it. The fellas moved to Australia?
2: Yeah. And that was, I mean, I remember when you used to watch it, you know, that sort of, it was almost the Neighbours stereotype. All of a sudden that cut to, was it Paul?
0: It was Paul. Can I give you my Paul story?
2: Yeah,
0: I ran the 2002 Melbourne Marathon.
2: Yeah.
0: And getting towards the end of the marathon, you start to get, your head goes all over the place. You get the bit of the wobbles up. And I looked across and I thought, I know that face. And so for the next last sort of 5 kilometres, I'm running next to this guy going, I know that guy's face. I know that guy's face. Where's that guy's from? I'm thinking, am I going crazy? And it was Paul. It was Paul from the 7-Up series. He was running the marathon too. And it sort of clicked on me who it was. And I thankfully I didn't go, you know, he's just busted. He's got over 42 kilometres as well. So I didn't go up to say, are you Paul from 7-Up? But it was him. I thought I was hallucinating.
2: The depictions of him for the English audience, if nothing else, it was everyone in Australia lives on this acreage out in the outer suburbs and all ride horses and all have kangaroos bounding in the background and all have swimming pools.
0: Scott Goodings at TV Freaks with us. We're going to talk to you after the news and we're going to be talking about your favourite TV doco series. So many great ones to talk about and the ones that really change you. I mentioned The World at War earlier, Scott. I just think that original series is still, you know, groundbreaking, and there's been a lot of war docos, but it is still the gold standard. So let's talk to you about out there. You can text 0437 774 774, or you can call 1300 800 222, and we'll talk to you and we'll catch up with Scott and talk TV doco series after the latest ABC news.
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0: ABC News with David Rollins. International students are expected to be barred from bringing family members to Australia under migration changes set to be announced today. The new regime is intended to help the government meet its target of cutting 75,000 people from net overseas migration by the year 2028. Home Affairs Minister Tony Burke has told Question Time that the current legislative framework around immigration is insufficient, but that there are still plenty of actions the government can take.
1: The more tools that are available, the better we can target the system. The best form of outcome there will be if we are able to sort our way through for a legislative option. In the absence of that, there are still more levers that the government will be able to use, and I'll be making those announcements tomorrow.
0: Yemen's Houthi militant group has claimed further attacks against Saudi Arabia, while Riyadh is yet to confirm them. The Houthis have been targeting infrastructure in Saudi Arabia and its shipping on the Red Sea, where they have seized several islands in the Bab al-Mandeb Strait. It's led to a further surge in energy prices, with the Strait of Hormuz still effectively blocked by Iran. Houthi military spokesperson Yahya Sirai claims the fresh attacks targeted oil and military infrastructure.
2: The first targeted Aramco company in Yanbu, with dozens of ballistic missiles and drones, and the hits were precise and direct, causing large fires and extensive damage. The other targeted Khamis Mashit Airbase, with a number of ballistic missiles, and the hit was precise.
0: Prosecutors in Kosovo have attacked a European Union office following the conviction of former President Hashim Thaci to 25 years in prison for war crimes. With more on this story, here's the BBC's Paul Moss.
3: He was one of the leaders of the Kosovo Liberation Army, which fought in the war to break away from Serbia, which was just one of the many conflicts which broke out after Yugoslavia fell apart. For the Serbs, it was a particularly bitter conflict because, as far as they were concerned, Kosovo wasn't just part of Yugoslavia, it was part of Serbia itself. And this was a conflict in which there were all sorts of allegations of atrocities being committed. Now, I have to say, human rights campaigners have always said most of the atrocities were committed by the Serb side, but there have always been allegations that the Kosovo Liberation Army that fought for independence was also committing atrocities.
0: People are being warned to steer clear of wild birds as more cases of a severe avian influenza strain are detected in New South Wales. The H5 bird flu variant has now been confirmed in 8 more birds across Sydney's east and south, along with several coastal locations in the state. New South Wales Deputy Chief Veterinary Officer Dr. Rhys Powell says people should alert authorities if they see a sick or dead bird.
4: We're asking the public to avoid contact with the wild birds, and that particularly includes pets and children. Record what they see, number, species and location, particularly valuable, ask photos if you can, and report it to us via the online form on our website or via the EAD hotline on 1800 675 888.
0: The family of Peter Tiki Mason, who died after his motorcycle struck a pothole on a regional Victorian highway, say they want him to be remembered for the life he lived, not the way he died. Charlotte Wilkes has the story.
5: 71-year-old Ballarat man Peter Mason died in a crash on the Western Highway in Trawalla earlier this week. His death reignited anger over the condition of Victoria's roads. But Mr. Mason's family released a statement this afternoon saying he was much more than the circumstances of his death. They say they're aware of the public interest surrounding the circumstances of the crash, including the condition of the road where the incident occurred. But they don't want his death used to promote political agendas. They say any investigation and reform should be dealt with by the appropriate authorities.
0: In sport, Newcastle Knights NRLW hooker Olivia Higgins says it's hard to put into words the impact that retiring Sydney Roosters duo Millie Elliott and Corbin Baxter have had on women's rugby league. Elliott and Baxter have confirmed that this season will be their last, leaving the pair on track to go out with another premiership at the Roosters. Both players have been key figures in helping grow and shape the competition. Higgins says she's blessed to have played some small part in their careers.
6: I think just their presence alone and then the way they carry themselves and just their accolades in themselves it's incredible. And I've been so blessed. I've been able to play with both of them. I've won premierships with both of them. And yeah, just incredible. And I hope they really understand what they've done for the game.
0: This is ABC News.
7: ABC Radio Weather Update. Sydney, partly cloudy, 10 to 19. Melbourne, cloudy, 9 to 16.
8: Brisbane, partly cloudy, 11 to 24. Perth, sunny, 20 to 29. Adelaide, a sunny day, 6 to 18. Hobart, cloudy, 8 to 16. Canberra, morning frost, then sunny, 0 to 17. And Darwin, sunny, 23 to 35.
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16: Good morning to you wherever you are around this beautiful country of ours. 3:06 on the east coast of Australia, 3:24 in South Australia and the Northern Territory, 1:06 in the west. Scott Goodings, our TV freak, is talking to us. We're talking TV documentary series. 70 Up is coming to SBS, the latest instalment. I wonder, Scott, might be the last, possibly, instalment of the legendary 7-Up series. But we want to hear from people about your favourite TV documentary series throughout the ages. 1-300-800-222 or text through 0437-774-774. Scott, let's go through a few of yours before we hit the phones and read some text messages out. What are ones out of all of them, because there have been so many, that are still at the top of your list?
17: Look, you mentioned The World at War before 1973, the fact it's narrated by Sir Laurence Olivier. But I recently watched one too in the company of my friends, and they were blown away about how almost modern it was in its documentary form. But the thing about it was that it also focused on the civilians involved in the wars and the occupations. And it's interesting that that's a theme that Ken Burns, the great American documentary filmmaker, took up in his Vietnam series, The Vietnam War, which is one of my favourites.
16: Yeah, that's amazing.
17: Yeah, it's because it looks at the American soldiers, first of all, then it looks at their families at home, then it looks at anti-war protesters, and then in the Vietnam side, you've got the North, both North and South, and you've got soldiers and civilians. But one of the things I love about it is these documentaries can be educators, because I know you love your American history. And in World War, in one of the late episodes, it features Stephen E. Ambrose. He was Stephen Ambrose at the time. Now, he went on to write Band of Brothers.
16: Yeah, I've loved that too.
17: Yeah, and I posted a link to this on the Facebook page, because the clip on YouTube, half an hour, and it's 1973, and it's like watching a lecture from a 1970s progressive university lecturer. He's dressed in this, you know, Ernest Hemingway fisherman's big polo, you know, white jumper. You know, they go out and fishing and he's got this long hair. And it's just captivating. He talks about the rush to Berlin, the competition to get to Berlin between between the Russians and the Americans, who was going to get there first. And it's entertainment, but it's also a real education. And it is like a really formal lecture, and I was sort of blown away watching a bit of it tonight, because it's one of those things that we've lost in TV, when you can just let someone talk for 20 minutes uninterrupted and they're entertaining and they can be engaging, and we've sort of lost that a bit.
16: 1-300-800-222 is the number. We're talking great TV documentary series. There's been plenty of great Australian ones too, and I think Owen in Sydney wants to start with one. Hello, Owen, how are you?
18: Hi, hi, Scott and Brontis. Good, thanks. Hope you're well. I actually, in Scott's Facebook post, he mentioned the documentary Labouring Power, which, of course, set the gold standard for political documentary and, of course, spawned the whole industry after government hit bowling of subsequent documentaries like The Howard Years and The Killing Season and the latest one, Nemesis. But what's widely been forgotten is around the same time, there was a documentary on the ABC, multi-part documentary called, I think it's The Liberal Party at 50. And it was hosted by Prue Goward, who, of course, went on to become a Liberal Party minister in New South Wales. And that was quite interesting to me, because I was still relatively, I was only like 13 years old at the time. And that was provided a history of the 50 years of the Liberal Party, and so it went through, you know, Menzies, Holt, Gorton, and all the way up to 1994, which of course was, I think Alexander Downer had just been elected leader, so it's all the pre-Howard era. But it was very well done. And because Prue Goward, I think partly because Prue Goward is known for her conservative leanings, a lot of people who might otherwise have been suspicious of the ABC felt comfortable talking to her.
16: Yeah, that's a good one, Owen. I've got vague memories. Just want to throw to

0: got to see if he remembers that too. Thanks for your call, Owen. Is that one that you remember, Scotty? Because I've got vague memories of it, but
1: I can't really remember that one. But you know the Labor in Power one? You know what's interesting about that, Francis?
0: What's that?
1: It was actually recorded by all the Labor figures, and they discussed the 82 Hawke challenge on Hayden when they were in opposition, and then the eventual, you know, toppling of Hayden as opposition leader. They talked about the Kirribilli agreement. It was all filmed in 92. And it was before the Mike Willacy interview with John Hewson about how much GST is there on a cake.
0: Which was one of our quiz questions tonight.
1: Yeah, because Labor thought they were going to lose the election.
0: Yes.
1: And so when you watch Labor in Power, you're watching it sort of thinking, this is like they've lost the election. And in the last episode of it, it's almost like tacked on the last 10 minutes. Oh, by the way, this is what happened. You know, Keating won the election, you know. So that was amazing that they thought and it all flipped away, and perhaps a few of them thought they shouldn't have said what they said.
0: Well, yeah? That's it. I mean, I've worked in Parliament, and I remember when Mark Willacy was there in and around the time of making that more recent series with the Liberals in particular, that so many people who would never previously want to talk, but when they hear that one of their colleagues or one of their political opponents or their rivals are speaking, suddenly become very keen to have their say in order to put their view on the record. So if you get one, you get them all. It's a fascinating little dynamic that went on there. We've got a couple of questions. Marion wants to know, what Facebook page should she look at, Scott, by the way?
1: Oh, that was I've posted on the Overnights page.
0: So if you go to ABC Overnights Facebook page, you can go there. Hey, Pete's in Tassie. He wants to talk about a great documentary. You can too. 1-300-800-222. 1-300-800-222 to call, or 0437-774-774 to text through your favourite documentary TV series. Hello, Pete.
2: G'day, mate. How are you?
0: I'm well. Have you got one that we should check out?
2: Actually, it's two, but I'll be quick with them. First one was a wonderful BBC series called The Great War.
0: Now, when was it made, Pete? Do you remember? Was it
2: I remember watching it on TV. It used to be on Sunday afternoons on the ABC when it was worth watching. And, it was back in the late 60s.
0: Oh, so I'd imagine that it would have had some survivors and some veterans.
2: It had a lot. And blokes in the trenches from all sides, French, Australians, wow. Kiwis, Germans. Oh, it was brilliant. And it was still available. I ordered it from the BBC and I got a DVD copy of it.
0: Oh, you've got it. Okay. And how many? Yeah. What is it, one episode or was it five?
2: It went for about 12 or 13 episodes.
0: Oh, well, that sounds like a goldmine. I need to know
2: And then
0: that.
2: To follow it. Yep. They had a thing called the Lost Peace, and it was about 1918 up till 1933.
0: The Lost Peace.
2: Yes, and that was, 1939, and it was narrated by Michael Redgrave.
0: Wow. Have you got that one too? Did you find
2: No,
0: that?
2: You can't get it. I've been looking for it everywhere.
0: Oh, wow.
2: Because I used to watch it because it was a natural segue into the World at War, so it was a brilliant series, and they also had the old, yeah, people from the 1920s and 30s who remembered the Depression and, you know, all the stuff. And it was a brilliant series.
0: Oh, thank you for that. You've put those on my radar and I will try and track those down, but I definitely want to see them. All those documentaries that have that primary source, as historians would say, you know, first-person recollection of their experience are priceless. They're so special.
2: They are. And you're sitting there, and these are both sort of in their 40s and 50s, you know. And, well, I'm 77 now, but I was watching it when I was an older teenager.
0: You thinking, look at these old geezers.
2: Exactly. But, well, it got me into going to Gallipoli. I went to the battlefields in France, and, it was, you learn things, you know.
0: Oh, well, thank you for tipping us into that. That's really good. Thank you for your call.
2: Yes, go for it.
0: Thank you, mate. 1-300-800-222. A couple of on the text message as well. This one, Scott Goodings, about O.J. Simpson. O.J. Made in America, a great documentary series about that whole episode with O.J. Simpson and a study of American culture. The other one, I mean, that is an amazing documentary series because it also has all the sporting context in it as well, about who he was and why he was such a, for those of us in Australia who didn't really get who he was before he was a celebrity, what he meant as a sports person and why he was so profound, what happened.
1: And it's just like on the sport ones, the ESPN documentary series, 30 for 30, you've seen them, haven't you?
0: Oh, I've seen a few of them. I mean, there's some amazing films in there.
1: And they're really quite political, aren't they? And not just about sport, they're about the politics of what was going on too, and really amazing stories that you never knew, like between relationships between teammates that went awry and owners and everything.
0: One that immediately jumps to mind is the story of the Yugoslav Olympic basketball
1: team. Yeah, that's
0: one
1: I was thinking. I couldn't quite remember it, yeah.
0: And when the Balkan War breaks out in the early 90s, it splits this silver medal winning basketball team and fractures them completely. And they were also from opposite sides of the conflict playing with and against each other in the NBA. It's quite an incredible documentary.
1: I think it's called Once We're Brothers or We Were Brothers.
0: We Were Brothers,
1: if you want to look for it. Yeah.
0: Let's get back to the phones. 1-300-800-222 as we speak to Mark in Fairfield. Hello, Mark.
3: Hello. Hey. Yeah, I've got two titles. One was called When Will the Birds Return? It's a documentary thing of the people being interviewed after Cyclone Tracy had hit Darwin.
0: Wow.
3: And it's on the archive thing, Australian Museum archive thing, which I saw on YouTube, which I've got downloaded and put onto my TV so I can watch. You know, and the other one is from the History Channel, The Rise and Fall of the Third Reich, to do with the people's voices from Germany after World War One, leading up to, and all videos all from home, videos of their own cameras in colour and some in black and white. Very haunting.
0: Mm. Yeah. Thank you for those. Two other great ones. I didn't know about those. Thank you, Mark.
3: Those.
0: 1-300-800-222. Scott?
1: You know, and the caller before about went to Gallipoli after seeing the Great War. I'm not sure if I visit bridges, but I've actually developed an interest in bridges through the mechanical engineer. Have you ever seen Rob Bell? He started off with Britain's greatest bridges, then he did London's greatest bridges, and he talks about, and then does the world's greatest bridges, which features Sydney Harbour Bridge. So that piqued my interest. And also he's done one on Brooklyn Bridge. Ken Burns did first doco was on Brooklyn Bridge. But it's just, it tells the story about, you know, the significance of the bridge and how it was built and how the architecture and what it did, you know, linking the two towns that previously didn't, connect because of the river. They had to take ferries. So that's something that TV documentaries can do. You know, you're sitting there watching SBM one night and you're watching a documentary about bridges and before you know it, you've watched 10 in a row.
0: You've binged on bridges.
1: Yeah, so maybe I think I might be heading some of these bridges. There's one in Bristol I want to go to and there's a few in Wales I want to go to.
0: Got a list of bridges. Yeah. Got to have a mission in life.
1: Yes.
0: What about a TV documentary about TV shows?
1: Yeah, one of my favourites was Wise Guy, which if you're a fan of Sopranos, a couple of years ago, I think it would have been on HBO, David Chase, the creator of Sopranos, who I always love because David Chase wrote a lot of episodes about one of our favourite 70s horror shows, The Night Stalker.
0: Oh, yes, Carl Kolchak.
1: Which he doesn't really mention much in the Sopranos doco, but it just talks about the story of Sopranos and there were a lot of things different about that show. You know, they used to take season breaks so the stars could go and do their own projects, do film projects. They had a couple of breaks for like a year or 2 years. And it just talks about the cast and the impact on popular culture and the idea of stereotypes and the idea of place and family and everything. So, yeah, Wise Guy, David Chase and Sopranos is worth looking for.
0: One that somebody sent through this morning just now, I Am Not Your Negro, James Baldwin's words narrated by Samuel L. Jackson. Exceptional examination of race in America. Oh, that sounds good too. Let's speak to Sam in Thomastown. Hello, Sam. Welcome to back to Overnights.
4: Yeah, good morning, Francis and Scott. Yeah, one of my favourites was Italians in America with a four-part series, like it had a series on entertainers, Frank Sinatra and such, and then a segues into Lucky Luciano, the mobster, right? But also, you've got what about, what's his name? When We Were Kings would have to qualify, right? The Rumble in the Jungle, the untold story.
0: Oh, that's a great, that's more of a movie than a TV series. But yeah, it is. And the funny thing about that film, Sam and Scott, is that it was never meant to be a documentary about Ali and Frazier. It was meant to be a music film that was a sort of like African-American black music answer to Woodstock. But because of what happened with the fight and and with everything else, they never completed the film. So they had to sort of pivot away and do it differently. And so they turned it into a doco about the fight. So they flipped it on its head. And that's why we've got all those great music segments of James Brown and others performing in the movie. That was meant to be the film, but it worked out better the other way in a lot of ways.
4: But it was interwoven with Norman May.

0: Taylor and like what's his name? George Plimpton, when he's saying, what was he saying? The sarcophagus or something.
1: Yeah.
0: Like,
1: well, have you read Mailer's book, The Fight?
0: I have, yeah. And also, George Plimpton's bought an autobiography, right? And he gets to tell the story of how, what's his name, Hemingway and what's his name, Mailer, never met. He tried to set up a meeting in a cafe in New York and it didn't happen.
1: Oh,
0: right?
1: There you go. It's probably better that they didn't. Those two egos in the one room would have been a bit much. Thank you, Sam. We've got to move on and talk to Phil in Guildford in Sydney. Hello, Phil. How are you?
2: Hello, Scott and Francis.
3: Hi.
2: I was remembering, funnily, a series from the early 80s, 81-ish, called Pelican's Progress.
1: What was it about?
2: One of the journalists back in the day, TV journalist, Bob Raymond, he organised for about four or five seaplanes to circumnavigate Australian coastline, and it was about at least six-part series that inspired a book, but it also inspired my first road trip as a young driver.
1: There you go.
2: Check out the Great Ocean Road.
1: Good one. Thank you for that, Phil. We'll check that. We'll put that on our list for sure. Let's speak to Paul in Newcastle. Hello, Paul.
4: Oh, g'day, Scott. G'day, Francis. Great little topic. Just three quick things. I remember seeing When We Were Kings at the movies. I saw it with a guy who did not know the outcome of the fight before we went and saw the documentary.
1: Outstanding way to watch it.
4: and he had no idea right until the end.
1: Wow.
4: So
1: did he jump out of his seat?
4: It was like he was watching the fight. Well, it was like he was watching the fight for the first time. And I remember saying to him, oh, we had about 5 minutes to go in the movie, and I said, do you know who wins? And he goes, no.
1: Outstanding.
4: I nearly fell out of my chair. So it was that good a doco. 30 for 30, a bit like that Yugoslav one. There's one on Michael Chang and his victory of the French Open in 89. And during that fortnight that he won the French Open, Tiananmen Square was going on in China. And this documentary looks at the parallel between the two and an American-Chinese.
1: Oh, that's great. Yeah, I forgot about that.
4: Winning French. I think it's called American Sun. But my favourite one, a lot of these came out of after COVID, didn't they, really? I mean, Last Dance, stuff like that. There's one called Hip Hop Evolution, which goes back to the beginning of hip hop in New York. With Grandmaster Flash and traces it all the way to the 21st century. And it was amazing. I think the only problem is I think it was largely produced by Sean Puffy Combs.
1: Oh, okay, that's a problem.
4: but a bit of a problem. But absolutely amazing watching how they made music, how they went down to all the record stores to find tracks to play. And it goes through a whole lot of people. Well, Sean Combs, Grandmaster Flash, Buster MC, a whole lot of people. If you like your hip hop, that's a fantastic documentary that's still available, I think.
1: Good on you, Paul. I'm definitely going to try and find that one. Thank you for your call. As we go to Dennis in Victoria and Oakley. G'day, Dennis. How are you? We've got Scott Goodings. We're talking great TV documentary series here on ABC Radio Overnights. What's one? What's on your list, Dennis?
3: Obviously there's a lot because I've been watching them since the early 50s. The early 50s. The best for me, the BBC stepped up a pace in the early 70s. They produced one called Civilization, Kenneth Clark. That was followed by another one called The Ascent of Man. This is the BBC going really highbrow.
1: Yeah.
3: And it's really magnificently done. And also, Ken Burns must never be ignored when people ring in on this type of stuff. His Civil War and baseball in the modern era for me are unsurpassed.
1: Yeah, they're both brilliant. I loved Prohibition as well too, which is a much shorter series, but it gave you a real sense of what it was about and why it occurred. So, yeah, amazing. Yeah, but the Civil War one, you know what the amazing thing about that, Dennis and Scott, is because it was before the age of motion pictures and film, he had to make a documentary with a lot of still photos and talking heads to tell the story in a way that probably audiences aren't so used to anymore, but it still works brilliantly, doesn't it, Dennis?
3: Yeah, look, could I just make the point that, in a sense, you're

0: making as well. The person who narrates the story, the storyteller, is very important in all documentaries. Burns got it right almost every time. He picked someone with a wonderful voice, and you never doubted the integrity of what was being said to you.
1: That's a really good point. Well, thank you very much, Dennis. Really appreciate it. And we have to mention David Attenborough too. Life on Earth and any number of his incredible groundbreaking and really, you know, really important, seismically important documentaries about nature, Scott.
2: Yeah, and Peter Coyote's the go-to man for Ken Burns lately, the narrator. And I just thought I'd finish with a music one for you. The Ken Burns one, Country Music. Have you seen that?
1: No, I haven't seen it. I've seen the jazz one, which I loved as well.
2: Country music is great. I mean, I'm not big on, you know, the history of country music, but there's one episode that threw me and it introduced me to Kris Kristofferson.
1: Yeah.
2: I never knew that he was a Rhodes Scholar. I never knew he was, you know, teaching at West Point, teaching literature. And then when he started pursuing songwriting, his mum disowned him. He was from a very strict military thing. But the most amazing story, and I get very emotional hearing it, is Chris was watching, talks about how he wrote Sunday Morning Coming Down.
1: Oh, what a song.
2: And how he watched Johnny Cash cover it, and he was at the Johnny Cash show. And the network executive stepped in and said, "You're not allowed to sing that song. I wish that I was stoned."
1: Yeah.
2: And he was worried. He thought, "Oh, if Johnny doesn't sing the song, it'll lose a bit of power, but it doesn't matter because Johnny's singing the song." And then they cut the clip in Country Music by Ken Burns. And when they come to that line, Johnny Cash stares at the camera and defiantly says it, you know, in the wake of his own show, but in the wake of network executive pressure. So never did I think I'd be watching a Ken Burns documentary about country music and find an amazing bit of TV history that I never knew.
1: I love
2: going back and watching that. It's great.
1: So much fun catching up, Scott. We'll do it again soon. And thanks to everybody who's texted through and also called through on their favourite TV documentaries. The country music doco that Burns did, SBS only showed this shortened episode version. There are extended eps if you want to check it out on DVD. So there's more interviews and whatnot. And with Dolly passing recently as well, I guess it's even more poignant than ever. Good to chat, Scott.
2: Thanks, Francis. See ya.
1: Scott Gooding's with us here, talking television, our TV freak on ABC Radio Overnight. Coming up in a moment, we are going to be talking about entertainment still, because in the States at the moment, Ed Sheeran's tour, his big stadium tour, is falling apart at the seams after Macklemore, the hip-hop artist, was banned from the tour for making political comments on stage regarding the issue of Palestine and Israel. And since then, others on the tour have also left, and it's been a lightning rod for discussion around free speech and artistic expression on stage. And we're going to be discussing that with Dr. Catherine Strong, Professor in Music Industry Programming at RMIT University. But first, though, get a harpsichord. Is there any pop song with a harpsichord in it? I don't know. This is The Stranglers.

0: Stranglers. John in Newcastle telling me the band, yes, used harpsichord in the 70s a bit. Oh, I had to fill up all that prog rock nonsense with something, John. Tales of the Topographic Ocean.
1: A killing in the night. 20 years later, police still haven't solved the case, and I want to know why.
2: Did you kill Simone Strobel?
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0: That's the sound of Ed Sheeran and the song Perfect. I can tell you what, it's not perfect for Ed Sheeran right now, I can tell you that, because in the States, he's at the centre of a massive culture war storm over the news that Macklemore, the hip-hop artist who is his friend and was supporting him on his huge stadium tour, has been removed from the remainder of the Loop tour because he made pro-Palestinian comments from the stage at a recent concert, and that has caused a huge ruckus because most of the other artists and performers who are also going to be supporting that tour have walked in protest at what they see as an act of censorship, and it's once again put at the spotlight, the fault line when it comes to Israel-Palestine and how we speak about what is an entrenchant and difficult issue. Dr. Catherine Strong is Associate Professor in the Music Industry Program at RMIT, and she joins us here to discuss today. Hello, Catherine. How are you going?
1: Great, thanks. How are you?
0: Oh, well, I mean, this blew up really quickly, didn't it? I've seen the footage of Macklemore. He makes a statement from the stage, which, look, to my ears, it's a firm opinion about the situation in Palestine and in Israel, but is also one that is couched in, I would say, a tempered approach to things. There is no attempt to try to vilify anyone in what he says. He does try to walk a line where he makes his feelings very clear, but is inclusive in the way that he talks about it. But it hasn't mattered. He's been kicked off the tour and all hell's broken loose.
1: That is certainly the case. And I think that you make a really good point there, that he did not try to say that it was okay that people attack Jews. He went out of his way to say that he was aiming his comments at the state of Israel and not at Jewish people. And I think that this is part of a broader pattern that we're seeing, where people are trying to frame any display of support for the people of Palestine. And I think at this point it's very clear. Like, I'm not speaking out of turn when I say that horrible things have been happening in Palestine, that people have been hurt and killed in huge numbers. And he and a lot of other people just want to say, we don't want that to keep happening. And attempts to frame even what would seem to be a very, like the basics of what you would say about other people being killed is being framed as being a type of hate speech in and of itself. And I think

0: It's the other artists who have walked off this tour, I think, are recognizing that if we stop people from being able to say, please don't hurt these people who are innocent people who haven't done anything wrong, then what can we say? You know, if we can't say things like that, we're starting to really limit people's speech in our society.
1: Someone must have been exercising some form of power here to have him kicked off the tour. What do we know about how that had happened?
0: Yeah, so the story that has come out from all sides and that everybody seems to be in agreement about, so there's no controversy here about what happened. It seems to be that a billionaire called Robert Kraft, who owns the New England Patriots and also owns the Gillette Stadium in Massachusetts, which is one of the stadiums that Ed Sheeran was scheduled to play at. He is a well-known Zionist and very closely associated with Israel, and he has come out and gone to other stadium owners and brought them together and gone back to the touring company that's putting on the shows and said, we are not going to let you use our venues unless Macklemore is no longer playing on the tour. And the story is that Ed Sheeran has been in the middle of the discussions here, has tried to come to a better solution than the one that has been ended up, that we've ended up with. But in the end, the touring company, the promoting company, AEG Events, has said, no, Macklemore's got to go. So in the background, we've got a billionaire with very strong political opinions of his own who is managing to set the agenda for these artists. And I think this will cause a chilling effect for other artists going forward, because people are going to be wondering, you know, if I say anything political, am I accidentally going to be upsetting some venue owner and have my tour cancelled? So it's concerning for artists that this sort of thing is happening.
1: Dr. Catherine Strong is with us, Associate Professor in Music Industry Program at RMIT, talking about the controversy at the Ed Sheeran tour in the States, with Macklemore being removed from the tour. And Catherine, from that, fellow artists and people on the tour have walked as well.
0: They have. And I think that this is a really important reminder that collective action is something that can be really, really effective. And coming from artists in particular, I think that they have made a really powerful statement in all four of the, three artists who were also support acts for Ed Sheeran, plus also his backing band, who have been playing with him for 10 years, have walked away from this tour. And by doing that together, they are standing in solidarity with Macklemore. So they're standing with their fellow musician to say, it's not okay that people just lose their work like this. But they're also standing with him to then stand with the people of Palestine to send a message there as well. So I think, yeah, working together is the thing that has made this really effective.
1: I mean, there seems to be pressure on artists, though, to take a position. I mean, is it okay not to take a position public? I mean, Ed Sheeran isn't. Dolly Parton never did. I mean, is it being pushed too far now, where artists might have a private position on a political issue and might, unbeknownst to us, be acting in their own way to make a contribution or be involved? But it feels like it's almost like a loyalty test or some sort of integrity test that artists have to actually take a position on this.
0: Yeah, I think that for some people, they do end up being put in a position where they are asked to say something. And I think the reason people do want people to speak up is because celebrities have so much power in our society. And, well, I mean, what the end result of what they say might be is another matter, but they're certainly perceived to be very powerful and to be able to sway public opinion. I think that with music artists, it is possible to sort of create a career for yourself where there is really no expectation that you're going to be political. But I think in this situation, what Ed Sheeran did was he invited an artist who was very well known for making strong statements on Palestine, and he invited that person on his tour. So I think by doing that, he has set the groundwork for something like this to happen. And then I think it is not unreasonable then that when this person, who he also says is his friend, is suffering the consequences of what has happened, that that people would expect that he would then

0: have something to say about it that was more meaningful than I just don't want to offend anybody. I'm not going to say anything.
1: Catherine Strong is with us from RMIT from the Music Industry Program, talking to us about the Ed Sheeran Macklemore controversy in the States. I mean, we've seen it here in Australia as well. Tom York from Radiohead played a show at the Maya Music Bowl, played a few shows at the Melbourne Maya Music Bowl, and left the stage after being, verbally attacked, I guess, or at least, being heckled by somebody at the front of the concert because Radiohead had previously played in Israel. I mean, and that ruins everyone else's night as well. So, that becomes an issue for everybody who's paid for money there to see the artist. Is it fair to expect artists to just basically boldly reflect their own views?
0: I think Radiohead is another one of those bands that you would expect to say something about an issue like Palestine, because again, a lot of their career has been built around portraying themselves as a morally responsible band. Like, they speak up on a lot of issues and they do things as well in terms of activism. And I think that this is one where the band is apparently internally divided. So you've got Johnny Greenwood, I think, is married to an Israeli woman and so feels some allegiance towards Israel, whereas the other members of the band have made statements that are sort of a bit more on the side of Palestine. So I think that band is internally pulled in different directions.
1: And I guess, Catherine, Nick Cave has made it quite clear. He's quite prepared and defiantly prepared to perform in Israel because he says he doesn't feel that good people in Israel should be punished for the actions of their government. Is that an unreasonable position?
0: I think that there is a point at which, when the atrocities have become as bad as they have in Gaza, that one of the ways that the international community can pull a state that is behaving that appallingly in line is by doing things like cultural sanctions. And that was something that was very effective with South Africa when they had the apartheid regime in place. Bands would not go to tour to South Africa. They would be heavily criticised if they did. And when South African sports teams or musical acts toured, people would boycott those events. I think in Australia here, we had the unions pretty much shutting down Springboks games when they were happening. Sometimes people, if something is happening that people perceive as being like morally really bad, then I think one of the powers that every person has is the same power as those musicians, to work collectively to send a message about what's going on to try and get change to happen.
1: I can't see how this tour goes on. I mean, Ed Sheeran has sold literally hundreds of thousands of tickets to this thing, and it's hit the rocks before it's even got underway. It'll be fascinating to watch how it unfolds from here. Look, really appreciate chatting to you. Thank you for being up in the morning to have the conversation.
0: No worries. Thanks for speaking to me.
1: Dr. Catherine Strong, Associate Professor in the Music Industry Program at RMIT University, talking to us about Ed Sheeran, Macklemore, and what's become a really big issue both in the United States and discussing here about free speech on stage. Coming up in a moment, we're going to stay in the States. We're going to head to our friend Lauren Watts in beautiful Atlanta, Georgia, and talk to her about what's been happening in her patch of the world. Francis Leach with you here on ABC Radio Overnights.

0: That'd be Billy Joe Thomas to his mum and dad, but we knew him as BJ Thomas from Arlington, Texas. And one of the many hits he wrote, Hooked on a Feeling, he also wrote Raindrops Keep Falling on My Head. Who knew? That's got to be a cash cow, that one. It's ABC Radio Overnights.
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0: Good morning to you wherever you are around the country. Staying in the States, we're going to catch up with our good friend Lauren Waits, who's in beautiful Atlanta, Georgia, and it's a Wednesday afternoon where she is. Hello, Lauren, how are you?
4: Hi there. Your producer says I sound thin. Do I sound thin?
0: You sound fine to me.
4: I mean, I'd like to look thin, but I'm not sure about sounding thin.
0: Thank you for joining us. It's been a pretty hectic time in America between the Ed Sheeran and Macklemore issue we just discussed.
4: Wow.
0: Has that been, is that in the news where you are as well?
4: You know, honestly, Francis, the young people are talking about it, and I can't say I fall into that category.
0: Fair enough, then. Let's talk about something you have been thinking about, and that is the Supreme Court's decision, which I found a surprise, to turn down Donald Trump's attempt to basically ban mail-in voting in a decision that the president has said, has displeased him somewhat.
4: Indeed. I'm interested. It was not such a surprise to me. Would you like to talk about that?
0: Yeah, please do.
4: So I think, and I should clarify, as you know, I am a law student. I am not a lawyer. I am actually by chance deep into the constitutional law class that's part of my curriculum. And it is very clear that voting in our Constitution belongs to the power to manage voting belongs to Congress and to the states. And so the executive branch is mentioned absolutely nowhere. Now, it's not like we all expect that our Supreme Court these days is gonna march directly in line with the Constitution or how we interpret the Constitution. But this one was so clear to me that it was hard to imagine how they would take a different position.
0: Well, it was an interesting one because it wasn't a decision where you get to see, you know, the 5-4 split and who voted for what. It was a note that basically they said this is not going to fly the Supreme Court. Though we did hear that Samuel Alito and Judge Clarence Thomas, the two hyper-conservative judges on the Supreme Court, would have voted yes to the Trump proposal, but the others, including Brett Kavanaugh, recent appointee, voted it down. And Trump has said that, you know, they're not the people that he spoke to when he was vetting them for their spot on the Supreme Court. So obviously this makes a big difference, does it not, to the way that the election is going to be conducted in the midterms?
4: I can tell you, certainly as someone who volunteers on the ground in voter protection, it makes a huge difference, most importantly, because it will continue to minimize chaos. And really, As we look at our systems and try to assure people whether or not even our voting process is clean and free of interference, the last thing we need are new instructions at the last minute. So this idea that somehow the United States Postal Service was going to be able to sort of sample batches of ballots as absentee ballots as they were being mailed out by the different counties, because that's who sends out absentee ballots, and that somehow on the basis of finding one or two

0: erroneous ballots, they would then claim the entire batch back and force the state, the counties to reissue them. It started sounding like a level of confusion that almost nobody could have confidence in.
1: Well, I guess confusion might be the point. And Lauren, I do have to declare my interest here. I was with you in Atlanta at the last election as an election observer.
0: Indeed.
1: With the American Civil Liberties Union. So I was part of that voter protection movement. On that, give people a sense of just how complicated it is to vote in somewhere like Georgia in particular, where, you know, it's been made deliberately right. difficult for certain groups of people to vote. What are some of the things that are done?
0: Well, it's interesting. I mean, certainly you've got to start with the registration process itself. A positive about Georgia is that we have what's called motor voter. Will your listeners know what that is?
1: No, we don't know what that is.
0: So you move to Georgia. Atlanta, number one, as you know, is a city that is attracting, thousands and thousands of people every year. We're continuing to grow at a rapid pace. And when you come to Georgia, you've got to register your car and you've got to get your driver's license. And about 20 years ago, the state opted in to a process that immediately asks people on their driver's license application, do they want to register to vote? And so the vast majority of people say yes. It's more of an opt-out system. That is a very voter positive policy. And for whatever reason, no one's chosen to pick that apart so far. Although there have been advocates, activists, I would say, taking many other hammers and chisels and other tools to the voting laws. But so you start off trying to register. Someone like me, I've lived in my house for 15 years, that I get the same card every year when election season is coming up. It reminds me where my precinct is. In a dynamic city under normal circumstances, I think there's still a bit of confusion to be expected about where you can vote. So that's kind of the next stage. We get ourselves registered. Then we try to figure out how to cast the ballot. Before I talk about the physical effects, I'll just mention these mail-in options. Another good, strong policy that Georgia has is no excuse absentee ballot. So you can request to vote by mail for any reason. You don't have to prove that you have a business trip or you're temporarily living in Australia. You can simply mail in your application at the right time and automatically receive from the county, as long as you've signed your name and given your driver's license and things, you get your mail-in ballot. But another positive that we have, and I know you didn't ask me, you didn't expect me to list these pro-voting initiatives, but they are still in place here. Another positive we have is 3 weeks of early voting. That's in person. And that has definitely allowed the vast majority of people who want to vote, who are eligible to vote, to get out and cast their ballots. We do that because, unlike you guys, we don't have any holidays on Election Day. We don't get any special time off. But what we do get is 3 weeks in which you can surely, even as a hardworking, many hour a week person, find time to get to an open polling place. We love, as voter advocates, we love that opportunity. The challenge can be that it's not, people get used to that. We now in Georgia, I think we've been doing that maybe 12 years. We get very comfortable going to that place that you can go for 2 solid weeks over at the library, but that's not actually your home precinct.
1: And this is where it gets really messy, isn't it? Because we encountered this with you in Atlanta when people turn up to vote. So in Australia, exactly. Lauren, you can turn up anywhere, any polling booth. The Australian Electoral Commission runs it. You can put an absentee vote in. So if I'm living in my booth is, or my home is in Melbourne, but I'm in Brisbane, I can go and vote for my seat in Brisbane, and it's an absentee vote. If you turn up in Atlanta on election day to the wrong precinct, you're told, sorry, you can't be here.
0: Exactly, unless you get there 2 hours before it closes. So there's another odd little detail. Here's my question. What we worry about on the inside is that people pull the right ballot, right? The reason that they might be turned away or hopefully sent to their correct polling place on election day would be that they only have the ballots for the offices that day. I'm curious how you guys deal with that or address that issue.
1: Well, we don't have the same level of elective representation that you might say for attorney.

0: general or for sheriff and that. It's mainly parliamentary elections. So you can duplicate the ballots and pretty much have them anywhere.
1: Perfect. Sounds beautiful to me.
0: Well, just on the politics of this again, so will this make a seismic difference to the way that the midterms are going to play out now that it seems that the mail-in ballot, which Trump hates, and he mentioned it, when he lost the 2020 election, he said that the votes are coming in are all bogus. Will it make a huge difference to the way that this ballot is going to unfold?
1: I think that it will mean more stability up until Election Day. I would still say after Election Day, all bets are off.
0: And by that, it's going to be chaos again.
1: Yeah, we're very concerned that there will be lawsuits, that certainly people in their bully pulpits, or one man in his bully pulpit in particular, if you continue telling a lie that I won an election I didn't lose, sadly, there is some number of people who tend to begin believing that. And then it's up to the courts to sort it out. And, of course, that takes many, many months.
0: Yeah, it's a difficult way to run a country if you're constantly going back to the courts to sort out your elections.
1: I like you thinking that we run this country. That's a beautiful notion.
0: You've got to hang on to that, Lauren. That idea.
1: Oh, I'm trying.
0: And, of course, Georgia, where you are, is ground zero in lots of ways for this, isn't it? Because of what we saw at the last, the 2020 election when Donald Trump was putting a lot of pressure on local officials to find him votes to try to win in the state.
1: Mm-hmm. Yes, and of course, Fulton County, where I live, is still has a target on its back, and we're still waiting to see if Kash Patel and the FBI are going to release our 2020 ballots and put them back in secure storage with our county where they're supposed to be. Right now they're in custody, and there's been very little explanation as to why or what the possible claims could be about those ballots.
0: Hey, it's always great talking to you. I better let you get back to doing your law homework.
1: I will work very hard just for you.
0: Thank you, Lauren. Always great to chat. We'll chat again soon.
1: Take good care. Bye.
0: And to you, Lauren Waits there in Atlanta, Georgia. She broke up doing her legal studies or law degree homework to have a chat with us here on ABC Radio Overnight. It's Francis Leach with you. Coming up next hour, we're going to catch up with Richard Baker, a great investigative journalist who's done another wonderful podcast series on ABC Listen called Lies in Lismore, which looks at a cold case murder in Lismore over 20 years ago, which is still unresolved. And we'll talk to him about that. And next up, we're also going to be talking about how the events of 9/11/2001 have changed the way we travel. That's all ahead of us here. But right now, it's time for the news.
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0: ABC News with David Rollins. Former federal Labor leader Bill Shorten says the rapid development of artificial intelligence should be slowed until governments can put effective safeguards in place. The warning comes amid growing concern over increasingly autonomous AI systems, while the federal government also faces pressure from major technology companies over copyright and investment settings. Mr. Shorten says the risk is that humans could lose meaningful control over how advanced AI systems make decisions.
1: This is a marvellous technology, but until we can regulate it, we need to slow down. What we're seeing at the cutting edge of AI is actually a technology which doesn't appear to need humans to make decisions. There's no guarantee that what we're designing will actually make decisions in the best interest of humanity. We need to be careful that we're not building nukes with opinions.
0: Rescue crews are still searching through the wreckage of a bombed-out apartment building that collapsed overnight, killing more than 20 Palestinians, including children, and trapping dozens of others beneath the rubble. Here's Nick Parmeter.
2: Tens of thousands of Palestinians are living in around 2,000 buildings damaged by Israeli airstrikes across Gaza. Rescue workers say six children are among the dead, with nearly 100 more believed to be under the rubble. A video shows rescue workers trying to pull out two people from under a collapsed wall. Another video on social media shows a Gazan civil defence spokesperson carrying a little girl wrapped in a blood-stained scarf. Palestinian and United Nations officials blame Israel's restrictions on Gaza for the lack of heavy machinery used to dig out people.

0: Israel says it aims to keep equipment out of the hands of militants.
1: The head of the World Health Organization has warned that while there are some encouraging signs in the fight against the Ebola outbreak in eastern Congo, the virus is still spreading. In its latest update, the WHO says more than 7,500 cases and over 3,500 deaths have been reported across seven provinces. Initial cases of the virus were reported in May, with the WHO declaring it a public health emergency shortly after. The organisation's chief, Tedros Adhanom Ghebreyesus, acknowledged some progress but said case numbers remained high.
2: The key indicators are not yet improving as they must. The response will need to be sustained and strengthened over many demanding months. And we must remember that Ebola is not the only threat to people of DRC. An Ebola epidemic makes everything worse.
1: Pro-democracy advocates in Hong Kong say they fear a new five-year economic plan represents further control over the city from the government in Beijing. China correspondent Alison Horn has more.
3: All in all, it seems that this is setting out a path for the next 5 years of trying to increase the economic output from Hong Kong and also the investment coming into that city. A couple of the key things that I noticed, though, were really around areas of social policy. For example, baby bonuses being given to parents that could have a baby who are expecting, trying to boost that birth rate that has been flagging over the last couple of years. Also promises for around 200,000 more public housing units.
1: Back home, and a new report has found one in four young people in Western Australia have been unable to receive necessary health care, and two in five report being the victim of deliberate physical harm at home. Callum Lidlow has more on this story.
4: WA's Commissioner for Children and Young People, Dr. Jacqueline McGowan-Jones, says her office engaged with more than 17,000 children for its Speaking Out survey. Their responses revealed girls report worse outcomes in every wellbeing metric than boys, and only 20% of high school age girls felt safe in school consistently. Dr. McGowan-Jones says children living in regional and remote Western Australia also experienced gaps in access to dental care and mental health services. She's called on the state government to implement a comprehensive, age-appropriate health campaign and legislate the UN Conventions on the Rights of the Child.
1: And in sports, Cronulla forward Cam McGuinness says the Sharks' dual threat of Nicho Hynes and Braden Trindle cannot be underestimated ahead of Saturday's NRL semi-final against the Sydney Roosters. The Trindle recently injured his shoulder but came through unscathed in the club's elimination final win over North Queensland last weekend. ABC News.
5: ABC Radio weather update. Sydney, partly cloudy, 10 to 19. Melbourne, cloudy, 9 to 16. Brisbane, partly cloudy, 11 to 24. Perth, sunny, 20 to 29. Adelaide, a sunny day, 6 to 18. Hobart, cloudy, 8 to 16. Canberra, morning frost, then sunny, 0 to 17. And Darwin, sunny, 23 to 35.
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10: We're at 6 minutes past four on the East Coast. It's 24 to four in South Australia, 24 to four in the Northern Territory, and six past two in the mighty West. Hope you're all well. Coming up later this hour, Richard Baker, one of the ABC's and one of Australia's great investigative journalists, is going to talk to us about Lies in Lismore, the podcast he's made for ABC Listen in the Unravel series, a true crime series about a cold case in northern New South Wales that is still yet to be dealt with, and he does the whole story in the new podcast. It's one of those bingeable true crime pods that you'll absolutely be enthralled by, and we'll talk to Richard about that too. Justin Brown-John is going to join us very soon, though, Senior Manager at Aviation at RMIT, talking about how the events of September 11, 25 years ago, have completely changed the way that we travel when it comes to flying. Before that, though, here's Mellencamp.

0: Sean Mellencamp, Jack and Diane. Someone's texted through. They didn't put their name under it, but I do like this. Jack and Diane sound like a couple of slackers, dude. Burned out slackers. Doing the best they can, though, according to John Mellencamp, from the Scarecrow album from 1984.
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0: And when you were flying on aircraft back in 1984, life was pretty breezy. You just took your paper ticket, you turned up to the desk, handed it over, handed your bags, walked through, get on the plane. It was smooth sailing. You can't imagine that these days, can you? Because the events of September 11, 2000.

0: one changed everything. And 25 years on, we have to think back about just how much has changed, and the security overhaul that's occurred since then have changed the way that we travelled. Justin Brownjohn is Senior Manager at RMIT Aviation Academy with decades of industry experience, and he's been good enough to get up and have a chat to us this morning. Yeah, hello, Justin. How are you?
1: Good morning. Good, thank you. Yourself?
0: It's hard to remember those days of just, you know, turning up to the airport. And, you know, there was some security, but it was pretty light touch. And you literally just walked onto the plane.
1: It was pretty much, yeah, you're exactly right. I mean, back in those days of the paper tickets, which, as you mentioned, bringing back memories for myself, it was just essentially just a metal detector, and that was pretty much trying to find large chunks of metal attached to, which was, you know, knives and those kind of things. But beyond that, you know, all kinds of, you know, plastics and those kind of things were not being picked up. And so, yeah, that's how we got to where we are with 9/11 and with a few things and all the changes that came since.
0: Well, of course, the 9/11 Commission looked at how it was able to happen, and it poked giant holes in the security setup on that day, and the way that it sort of, I mean, stuck in, frozen in time for so very long. Was this level of hubris around not having that updated along the way, given that the world was changing and technology was changing, but it seemed that security hadn't?
1: I think, like you said, it was just kind of just it became business as usual processes everywhere. The security was the same, and I think that was one of the key holes that were poked in that there, is that no matter what airport you were going through, it was the same kind of process. So it was so easy to bypass it if you knew how to. But, you know, these days there's a focus on every airport acting just that slightly differently within the regulations. You've got a baseline set of regulations, but then every airport applies it slightly differently, slightly different technology, slightly different processes. So you don't know on the day necessarily what is going to happen, and that's a key layer that was added after that.
0: I mean, it is weird when you think that the 70s was sort of like the dark age of airline hijacks. It was one every other week. So why wasn't there an upgrade around security after that period of sort of airline terrorism?
1: I think once you're looking back then, I think it was more, the focus was on the person, and there's terrorist incidents and all of those kind of things. So I think even in the 70s, maybe the technology wasn't up to scratch as well. I mean, it was really just about preventing things getting on aircraft. But some of those incidents were also like bombs in baggage holds. So if we're thinking of Lockerbie and those kind of things, so a lot of changes did come after that. So back then, if you didn't take your flight, for example, your bag may have travelled. That's now a very big no-no, and that was one key change that came out of that era, I think, back then.
0: Yeah, certainly out of the Lockerbie disaster, that was one of the reasons that bomb was able to explode, wasn't it? Bags were left on flights where the actual terrorists had decamped.
1: Mm-hmm. Exactly, yes.
0: What's changed since September 11? What are the key things that stick out to you that have been the big changes for travellers?
1: Yeah, I think we're actually probably seeing more change actually on the aircraft. Like probably the most visible change that you see on the aircraft is obviously the reinforced flight deck door now. So, you know, there's no more going to the flight deck during the flight. It's all very secure now. There's cabin crew or another staff member preventing access into the flight deck when a pilot has to exit the flight deck during a flight. Even now, the FAA in the US has mandated for new aircraft deliveries to US carriers, is that there's now an additional gate. It actually is a gate placed in front of the bathroom. So now there's these two sets of security, two sets of doors to prevent access to the flight deck. But on the ground side, I think some of the key changes, shoes were coming off. That was a change made from that shoe bomber, which admittedly that was after 9/11. But then it was also just a lot more heavy ID checks were implemented. And now we're seeing the ID checks becoming a really important piece of checks that are happening when we're talking about technology.
0: Biometric testing.
1: Correctly, yes. So checks are actually are commencing on traveling passengers well before they even get to the airport these days. So, you know, when we're looking at the US ESTA or even the Australian ETA, the entry exit system being implemented in the EU at the moment, all of these, the idea is to capture information on passengers who are coming to their shores even before they get to the airport. So there's at least a

0: some element of if they need to, or there's something there that they need to check, you know, the authorities need to check a little bit further, that they can prevent them even getting on the aircraft in the first place.
1: Justin Brown-John is with the Senior Manager at the RMIT Aviation Academy, talking about how air travel has changed since the events of September 11, 2001, 25 years on. Love to hear from you. Send us a text message, 0437 774 774, or you can call too, 1300 800 222. 1-300-800-222. Where is the place you've been, or which airport have you been that where the security was at its absolute most intense? Because there are some places more than others where you do really, really feel it. 1-300-800-222, or you can text 0437-774-774. If you've been on your travels and you thought, well, yeah, this is a really full-on experience getting on a plane, because it's become a really unpleasant experience, travel now. It used to be, you know, it used to be a luxury to travel, and you thought, oh, this, they used to be sold as like an enjoyable experience. It's not that anymore. Are you still there, Justin?
0: Oh, sorry. Yes, I know it was addressed to me. Yes, for me to answer that question, I think one of the most interesting places for security for me was actually, you know, it's fairly off the beaten track, but for me it was actually Pyongyang in North Korea. They took the regulations to quite to the extreme when we're talking about particularly departure security. It was literally everything was out of the bag. I mean, there was an overlay of customs checks as well, but so that was quite interesting. But obviously, it's not really on the path for most of the traveling public. So I think for me, it's actually a lot of airports in mainland China. You know, they're fairly strict on a lot of the processes there. Again, you have the baseline regulations from the International Civil Aviation Organization, but then they have a lot of domestic overlays on top of it, particularly around things like power banks and carrying excess electronic devices. Like it's quite difficult you know, traveling with a lot of equipment in mainland China.
1: 1-300-800-222 is the number, or you can also text through 0437-774-774. Got this text that's come in. As a six-year-old taking my very first flight in 1966, I was invited into the cockpit of an F-27. And from that moment, I was completely sold on the idea of becoming a pilot, something I was fortunate enough to eventually make a reality. Sadly, since the events of 9/11, that kind of cockpit access is no longer available to youngsters, so many will never experience a sort of formative moment that inspired my own career. It used to be a thing, wasn't it? Invite the kids up the front and have a look.
0: It is. That was one of the I think one of the biggest changes. I mean, there is now a whole generation of young people who may have entered you know, working for airlines or becoming a pilot that now missed out on that opportunity. Exactly for that caller just said. You know, even my own journey within aviation. I think I was six or seven on a flight down to Hobart, and that was my first foray into the industry, was being invited to see the flight deck during a flight. But yeah, it's absolutely impossible, completely against the regulations now, so it just can't happen, unfortunately, anymore.
1: Is that something that the actual pilots and people working in the aviation industry feel is a bit of a loss, having that cabin door locked?
0: Oh, it is. I mean, you talk to any very senior pilot in kind of any airline around the world, and that was always one of the highlights of their jobs. We can't kind of, you know, broke up the mundanity of the work sometimes, and just to be able to have some young people come up and just, you know, bright eyes and all of that, asking all the really cool questions about what the technology does and how the aircraft flies and all of those kind of things. And now the pilots just don't have that access anymore. You know, they can still have a little bit of a chat to kids on the ground, but you know, ground is usually when the turnaround is happening, so it's always very busy. So it's you don't have the time to the pilots don't have the time to spend with the kids anymore.
1: Oh, and wonderfully lampooned in the film Flying High as well, or Airplane as the Americans called it, with Kareem Abdul-Jabbar and others, the kid, little Jimmy, coming up to the front of the cabin. Alex is in Newcastle. He's got a flight story for us. Hello, Alex. Welcome to Overnights.
2: Thank you, Francis. Yeah. Great story. Well, it was a quick one, is that in 1996, probably November, flying from London back to Sydney, had a stopover in Singapore. And I've had some experience flying hang gliders and things like that. And I had a quick question that I asked the hostess. And she took an interest in it and said, "That's really interesting. I'm going to go and ask the pilot that." And so she said, "I'll get back to you." Anyway, time sort of went by. And you wouldn't believe it, a little while later, the pilot came down the plane just after we'd taken off. He said, "I heard you've got this..." And he took an interest in it. And so we had a little chat. He said, "Well, are you flying by yourself?" And I said, "Yeah, I am, actually." He said, "Well, what if what luggage you got? I said, oh, just cabin luggage. And he said, why don't you come up the front with us? And he literally took me up. I flew the whole way from Singapore back to Sydney, sitting between himself and his other pilot. And we just talked the whole way. And we had, and this was the first time they'd flown the 747-400 2 Series. And I asked some questions where they looked at each other. I said, oh, gee, that was the most gradual takeoff I've ever experienced. And they looked at each other and said, oh, did you notice? And they looked at each other a bit embarrassed. Said, yeah, we could have used a few more, bit more power on takeoff.
1: And what an experience.
2: That set the tone for the rest of our 8 hours together.
1: Please tell me they didn't let you just take control of the plane for a little bit.
2: But no, they did not. No, they did not. But it's just amazing for me to be sitting in like a jockey seat between the two of them, and the whole time. And that's, I tell people, and I think some people doubt my story, but that just shows that is the difference in flying today.
1: Yeah, that would never, ever, ever happen. There'd be an inquest if you did that.
2: Yeah, exactly right. Yeah.
1: Great story, Alex. Really appreciate you sharing it with us.
2: No worries, Francis. Bye, mate.
1: Thank you. Alex here in Newcastle with his extraordinary story. Justin Brown-John of flying up front with the pilot just saying, hey, come up and have a look in there, but you spend the rest of the flight with us.
0: Totally, totally jealous. Totally jealous. That would have been awesome.
1: It hasn't put people off flying, though, has it? That's the amazing thing, is that people in bigger numbers than ever before, because flying's become, well, since those times, it's become more affordable in a sense than it used to be. It used to be out of the reach of ordinary working people, but, you know, for a long time it's become an affordable option, but you put through the hoops now when you go to an airport.
0: Yeah, exactly. I mean, I can't remember the statistics off the top of my head, but I'm pretty sure that most metrics of travels doubled at least since 9/11. So, you know, 25 years later, it's only going to increase now. I mean, more people are traveling now than they ever have at any point in history, and there's no signs that's going to be slowing down. I mean, even COVID, yeah, we had that dint in the numbers there, but we're all fully recovered now to where we are now, to where we were before 2019. It is really getting like just taking a bus these days. So it is completely open to the masses. It's a fairly cost-effective way of traveling. I mean, when you account for inflation and those kind of things, it's actually cheaper now to fly than it was in the 90s and early 2000s. So. Yeah.
1: Interesting one here. Another SMS that's come through. I flew to the US in the early 90s with an American carrier flying on a jumbo. We asked if we could go to the flight deck. We were denied during the flight, but the hostess said that when we land, we could go to the flight deck. We were shown to the flight deck as people were disembarking and were left totally alone. We were able to sit in the pilot seat. Genuinely alarming lack of security. Just sitting in the driver's seat with what does this button do? That is mad.
0: It's interesting. I haven't heard of that one before.
1: Just sit there and help yourself. I was boarding a plane in Melbourne, another SMS, going interstate at least 35 years ago. I had a note clip with a little tiny blade and a nail file in my pocket. The X-ray reader then opened the little blade and said, what is this? And I said, yes, it's a little blade. He said, put it in your backpack and put it in your luggage or we'll have to throw it away. I did so. There was no oversight security back then. You were just trusted to do the right thing. There's no way that happens now.
0: No, absolutely not. No, not when everything's technology based, and it's kind of the security stuff. You don't even get an option these days. If it's something is flagged, that even that is now tracked. It's tracked that they didn't do anything about it. So no easy way around it for anybody.
1: And Justin Brown, John, just somebody in the Aviation Academy. Do you have any knowledge about the advances on biofuel and whether we'll ever get to a point where biofuel will be viable for all long haul flying?
0: That's an interesting topic, and I think sustainable aviation fuel is becoming more and more topical, particularly at the international level. We're still some ways away from it. I mean, there's some work being done some research work being done in some major countries around the world, and Australia being one of them, in getting some proportion of aviation sustainable aviation fuel onto aircraft, but it's still only in the single percents at this stage. Maybe some flights up to 10%. moment. The bigger problem is the infrastructure at the moment hasn't yet been developed in order to make it a cost-effective way to create the fuel and to develop it. You know, in Australia, there's enough feedstock in this country alone to be able to some indications, let's say, to replace the fuel here, but there's no way to process it at the moment. And without a government policy around it and a whole lot of money from industry and from the government to create the way to create the infrastructure to create the fuel, we're still some years off. So I think we're going to see some, you know, some small little jumps towards you know, some lower percentage numbers of fuel being burned on those flights. But and look, every bit helps. But yeah, we're still a very long way away from it becoming a majority, for example.
1: Oh, look forward to the day that we are. But thank you for your insight. I really appreciate you being with us this morning.
0: No problem at all. Thank you so much.
1: Justin Brown-John there, Senior Manager at the RMIT Aviation Academy, reflecting on 25 years on from the September 11 attacks and how it's changed the way that we fly. 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
3: Now I want to-

0: The Rolling Stones. Gotta say, still sounding mighty fine from their new album, which is called Foreign Tongues. That's Never Want to Lose You here on ABC Radio Overnight. It's Francis Leach with you. And I hope you're having a good morning wherever you are around the country. 29 to 5 on the East Coast and 2 minutes past 4 in South Australia and the Northern Territory. And it's just gone 28 to 3 in the West.
1: The best and brightest minds working here.
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0: ABC Radio Overnights, Francis Leach here. Now, the ABC Listen app is a goldmine. It's a playground of ideas and great stories. And one thing you shouldn't and can't go past on there at the moment is the latest Unravel podcast called Lies in Lismore. It's been put together by Richard Baker, our good friend, who we usually talk to on the pod about his other podcast, The Conspiracy Cabal. We'll get back to that very soon. But Lies in Lismore has just dropped. All 7 episodes are up on ABC Listen if you want to binge it. I certainly did. And it's a story about events in Lismore, the northern New South Wales town, over 20 years ago, an unresolved murder, and the people at the centre of that who are all still basically left in limbo. And Richard has dived deep into this story. He joins us to talk about it here this morning. G'day, Richard. How are you going?
9: Good, thanks, Francis. Thanks for having me on.
0: Lies in Lismore, it's a story that's hard to believe when you get into the guts of it, because it feels like so many missed opportunities to deal with a very serious crime. But set the scene for us. Who are we talking about, and what is on the night in question where everything changes? What happens? What do we know?
9: So, look, the story's all about a young German backpacker by the name of Simone Strobel. She was travelling up and down the east coast of Australia in 2004, 2005 with her boyfriend, another German guy called Tobias Suchfuhl. They were in Lismore in February 2005 and went out and had some drinks on a Friday night, and they had some companions from Germany who come over. And then the group get back to the Lismore Caravan Park. If listeners are familiar with Lismore, it's sort of on the edge of town. And around 11:30, there's an argument in the group, and Simone walks away from the caravan park and into the darkness, and she doesn't come back. And 6 days later, her body is found about 100 metres away in a little hidey spot covered by palm fronds. And so begins this mystery that is running till today.
0: And it's the events that happen immediately following her disappearance that really do set the time for what is, in a sense, a very messy investigation and a very murky understanding of what occurred. Talk to us about what happened with Tobias and his travelling companions and why that became so problematic for them.
9: Yes. Tobias and his sister and another friend, another male friend, were there that night. Their story is that the sister and the male friend went out a couple of times outside the caravan park to look for her while Tobias waited at the site. He said he had a look around some of the amenities blocks and buildings and called out her name. And anyway, they go to bed and Simone's still not back. And in the morning when they wake, she's still not there. And around 10 o'clock in the morning, Tobias reports her missing at the police station. And they take some details down. And that's the beginning of some interaction between Tobias and the police that really comes to a head in a recorded formal interview around 10 o'clock later that night. And in the podcast, you can hear that interview. And Tobias tells police a version of events that they didn't have a lot to drink, that there wasn't an argument. This is in that recorded interview, and that nobody smoked marijuana or anything like that on the night. And so police, and he's really worried. He wants them to bring in a cadaver dog. You know, he's going, this is not in her nature. The police do a couple of preliminary searches, find nothing. And then the days unfold and his worry increases more and more, but it also is like the police's suspicion that he may have had something to do with her disappearance grows as well. And then we get to her, the discovery of her body, which is the day they bring in a dog like he'd been asking for, some 6 days later. And he's interviewed again shortly after that, and he sort of doubles down on the story that he's given. And it's really interesting to hear the tape because he doesn't have an interpreter or a lawyer with him, and English is his second language, although he speaks it pretty well. There are times where you can tell he doesn't understand what the police are saying, or there's a miscommunication there, and it gets very intense. And long story short, the town rallies around him and the others. They feel sorry for him, have a press conference to ask for any information. Police get inundated with information from members of the public with tip-offs and alleged confessions from local men, you know, apparently in the area that night. But by the time Tobias and Simone's body go home, there's a fair degree of suspicion on him from New South Wales police. And that sort of sets in train a sequence of events that carry on for years with the focus overwhelmingly on him. And then a few months later, when he gets back to Germany, he owns up to the fact that he's told some crucial lies. He's downplayed the drinking, downplayed the argument. They did have marijuana at the campsite that night. But when he admits those lies, which he says were told to because he sensed the police weren't taking her disappearance seriously and almost treating her like she was a local Aussie girl who'd just had a tiff with the boyfriend and run off to stay with friends or family in a nearby town and that she'd come back in a couple of days. And he's going, no, this is much more serious. That nothing happened. This is why this is so extraordinary. So you've got these two different points of view of the night there. Yeah. For 20 years, Tobias has been the guy. And so much so that he's charged in 2022 with Simone's murder. By this time, he's settled in Perth, married with two kids and another one on the way. And everything, you know, goes back to 2005. And I might just stop there if you've got a question, because I could go, there's seven episodes of this. This is such a long podcast, and there's so many legal kind of and investigatory twists and turns. But that's probably a good point to jump off with him being charged with murder, because then the story takes another turn.
0: The fact that you had to dive through two decades of information that this had not really been resolved is quite startling in a way, because there was sufficient evidence. But through the two inquiries that you attended, two coronial inquests, very different experiences, and it felt like that the job wasn't done right the first time, or at least it was incomplete, and it's at the heart of why people are still unhappy with the circumstances in understanding what happened to Simone.
9: Yeah, the thing that got me, so I just there was an inquest in 2007, a coronial inquest into Simone's death. It nominated Tobias and possibly his sister, Katrin, as the only suspect in her murder, but said that didn't quite meet the threshold to refer them to the Director of Public Prosecutions, but said there was a very strong suspicion around Tobias in particular. And it set out a theory that had him allegedly killing Simone in the caravan park, concealing her, taking her body across the road. But there was limited evidence to support that. And the police theory centered on his lies and his conduct. He's always denied any involvement. And what happened was in 2024, there was a second inquest. And this one, a completely different picture emerged that was based on information that was largely available the first time around in 2007. But these other stories about other suspects from the local area never made it the first time round. And in 2024, they are ventured into by the inquest. And we've got, extraordinarily, several men from Lismore making apparent confessions to involvement in Simone's death to members of the public that were known back in 2007 but weren't, for whatever reason, deemed serious by police. And this second inquest declares the police theory around Tobias's involvement to be unlikely. And the case is now, after 21 years, gone to New South Wales Police's unsolved homicide unit. And there's a whole recommendation around a big forensic review of all the evidence. And there's a few substantial clues remaining, and none more so than an unknown male DNA sample on the only item of Simone's clothing that was recovered from the crime scene, which was the black top she was wearing that night. And that male DNA sample has been tested against Tobias and some of the other men who have been identified as persons of interest belatedly. And, yeah, there's no match. And there's an opportunity there for police to do some forensic detective work to link that sample to a family group. Does that family group have a presence in Lismore? Was someone there that night? Can we place them? If so, that person has got questions to answer.
0: Richard Baker is with us. His latest effort for the ABC's Unravel series on ABC Listens is Lies in Lismore. We're talking to him about the pod, about the murder of Simone Sofal. Richard, just talking about making the podcast, I mean, it's an exhaustive work that you do to get this. You travel to Lismore a number of times. You go to WA. You travel all over the place to try to get to the truth of this story. What's it like trying to chase down a story like this with so many frustrating hanging chads, as we'd say, things, just loose ends that are just there that you come across and you think, well, why wasn't this done the first time? Why wasn't this part of the investigation picked up? It must be quite frustrating, quite alarming to see sometimes how maybe the justice system or policing can be a little bit slipshod.
9: Yeah, look, I tell you, the overwhelming feeling that you're left with is, oh, my God, you know, Simone's poor family, having to go through all of those ups and downs and, you know, having hope of justice and an answer, then having that taken away and then learning perhaps that other things have been overlooked or not, you know, avenues not fully gone down. And as an investigative journalist, it's really frustrating to go, what, you know, when you look back and you can see that there was an opportunity to pursue a lead further and for some reason it wasn't. And then, you know, it's really interesting too. I think this is a great case study in what we can all get when we have a theory is there a danger that we get confirmation bias with the way we treat evidence? So things that would support the theory that we're latching onto or the case we're building, do we put too much stock in things that are supportive to it, and are we too easily dismissive of things that might counter our theory? And I think listeners will be asking themselves that question about did this happen with the New South Wales police. As the years went by, the more they chased it, the more they hardened on the theory to the exception of anything else.
0: And which at the second inquiry, they get a very almost stern rebuttal about the way they approached it. How hard is it for you not to be drawn in over that period of time to one narrative above another? Because you sort of dive deep into it with each of them, give them each and every person equal time. It must be hard to find your balance and to keep your distance from them because there's so much emotion involved.
9: It's been a really big challenge. Emotion's a key word in this. So I guess, a key thing at the heart of the podcast, Tobias, Simone's boyfriend, who's never spoken publicly to a journalist about this for over 20 years, has gone on the record. And I spent over 2 days in Perth interviewing him about everything and, you know, asking him point blank, did you have any involvement? Did you kill her? People could hear that conversation. So that was a really intense experience for him. It was intense for me just to be in that conversation, feel the emotion there, because this has really split him and Simone's family. They were a couple for 6 years. And as years gone by and the police suspicion has, you know, centred on Tobias, they've gone from supporting him to believing that he is responsible. And so then I've obviously wanted Simone's family to be involved from the get-go too, and they didn't want to be and, you know, weren't thrilled that this podcast was happening. And that was, you know, a challenge and disappointing for me, because it's not how, you know, how ideally you want to work when there's a victim and a family here. But there are really important public interest reasons for us interrogating this, because how is this case still unsolved with all the information is there, and how do we have two inquests into the same thing that have seemingly almost contradictory things? You know, these are big questions that the public deserves some answers on and a spotlight shone on. So it has been a challenge, and it remains a really emotional tightrope as a reporter to try and navigate. It has not been easy.
0: And just since you've made the podcast, and it's been up online for a week or two now, I'd imagine you've had more correspondence come to you about what happened in Lismore on that night, or people come forward with their own experiences who might not have been talking.

0: Gold Coast is now actively reinvestigating and doing their own too. There are a couple of things that, you know, I've had people ring up and make me aware of that, you know, I wouldn't say publicly because I don't want to do anything to jeopardise that work that's going on by putting information out there that isn't publicly available at the moment.
1: Well, congratulations on the podcast. It's a gripping listen as always, and it does give us a sense of what it's like and just how difficult sometimes navigating the justice system can be, and also that sometimes there are no clear answers. And as frustrating as that is, it's a glimpse into how it works and as imperfect as it is as we are.
0: Absolutely. And thanks for the opportunity to talk about it, Fran.
1: Thank you, my friend. We'll talk to you about conspiracies again real soon.
0: Yeah. Look forward to it. Thanks, mate. Bye-bye.
1: Richard Baker there, investigative journalist par excellence. His latest offering is Lies in Lismore. 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And we thank Richard for being with us once again here on ABC Overnights.
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1: Well, it's 10 minutes to 5 on the East Coast. It's 20 past 4 in South Australia and the Northern Territory, and 10 to 3 in the West. Time for State of the Nation, where we look at some of the stories that have been making the news across the country over the last little while. And the Victorian government has announced plans to pass Jack's Law to give police sweeping powers to stop and search anyone in public. The Labor government had previously resisted it, and criminologists and rights groups argue there is little evidence that suggests expanded powers lead to a reduction in violent offending, and they warn it can promote racial profiling. The ABC Melbourne's Mary Guerin spoke with Brett Beasley, the father of Jack, who was fatally stabbed at Surfers Paradise in 2019 at the age of 17.
9: It's about bloody time, as far as I'm concerned. I've been pushing for Jack's Law to be introduced down there for some time now. So it's great news, and it's great, put the politics aside and let's focus on the community safety. And that's what Jack's Law is all about. It's about giving the police the powers that they need and that they want to be able to scan persons for carrying weapons around the streets. So, like I said, it's all about community safety. But we're so happy and so proud that it's now going to be passed bipartisan in Victoria.
10: Ben Carroll's been in touch?
9: Ben Carroll has been in touch. He actually rang me yesterday to tell me the news and to tell me this was going to happen today. So I haven't heard his press conference yet, but yes, he has been in touch.
10: Brett, at the very heart of this is your son, Jack, 17 years old, going out for a night with mates. Can you take us back for people to remember what's at stake here? How did this all start for you? What happened that night?
9: Yeah, so it's a sad story. Jack was out with his with a close group of his friends in Surfers Paradise just after school. They're in having a great time. They're all underage, obviously 17, just going to the beach. They were just set upon by a group of young thugs. And one of them, aged at just 15 years old, was armed with a knife, and he attacked Jack's friend, Araki, and stabbed him twice. Araki was lucky to live through it, and unfortunately, my son was stabbed and he died. So it was a very, very, very bad situation for us. It was only 2 weeks out of Christmas, and it was horrendous. It absolutely... I'm getting choked up there. It's absolutely, to lose a child anyway is bad. But those that are listening that have lost a child to murder is a whole different pain altogether. And so I couldn't let that go. I just couldn't have my son to be just another statistic. It just wasn't going to happen. So, so I created the Jack Beasley Foundation in Jacko's honour. And then I wanted to change the law. I wanted to bring these tougher laws in with these kids walking around armed with a knife.

0: So, hence why we created Jack's Law. And we're so proud of Jack's Law. We're so proud of the way it works around the country, and it will work in Victoria as well.
1: Brett Beasley, the father of Jack, who was fatally stabbed in Surfers Paradise in 2019 at the age of 17, speaking on ABC Radio Melbourne yesterday. It's State of the Nation. Francis Leach with you, looking around the country. Yelena Dokic was the key speaker at the World Vision Australia International Day of the Girl event in Canberra yesterday, and she caught up with ABC Sydney's morning host Hamish McDonald to talk about her recent trip to Bangladesh, and that's what was informing her address at the event.
2: You've been all over the world with your tennis. What did you see in Bangladesh that was different, Yelena?
3: Oh, it's very different. This is incredibly hard. It's incredibly confronting, and it is devastation and poverty on a whole different level. It doesn't compare to anything, and I've had, you know, some of my own experiences of, because I grew up in poverty and in a home that was violent and child abuse and the consequences it had, but this is a whole different level. So that's why this cause is so important to me personally, being part of the World Vision 1,000 Girls campaign as an ambassador last year and now this year as well, and actually going to countries and going to Bangladesh, seeing what that looks like and what it leads to, because it leads to girls and women being put into horrific situations. They are the first ones, unfortunately, that are disposable. It leads to childhood marriage, childhood pregnancy. 9 out of 10 girls in Bangladesh face violence. 2 out of 3 face childhood marriage. So these are horrific numbers. This is what you see. The devastation you see is unexplainable in words. And, yeah, it's in a way, though, for me, I feel like I have a platform. I can bring their story and their stories that are not heard into rooms for people to hear them, in order for us to be able to try and change something together with World Vision.
2: Was there an individual girl that you met over there that left an impact, a story that stood out to you?
3: Yeah, I met quite a few girls coming kind of out of different situations and speaking about different experiences, but that one that really stands out and that I really got to sit down and talk to was Ruby. And she is now 18, but she was forced into childhood marriage at 12. She had her first child at 13, and she now has 2 children, and she's 18. And speaking to her and just listening to her story, how strong and resilient she is, but at the same time, she feels broken and shattered, and she feels like there is no hope. And in her words, to say that she didn't know what was happening, and that she is her mental health is really affected, but the only reason that she lives and her hope is that her 2 girls will not go through the same thing. And hearing that since World Vision, and she has been sponsored by World Vision, that she actually now feels like she has someone by her side, and that she can now potentially rewrite a part of the story, and that changes her whole life.
1: Former tennis star Yelena Dokic talking to Hamish McDonald on ABC Sydney yesterday about her experiences meeting young women in Bangladesh. It's ABC Radio Overnight's Francis Leach with you. It's a State of the Nation where we look around the country at what's been in the news. Coming up next hour after the news, Kate Mead will join us, ABC reporter, with what will be in the news today. Now, there's been something going on between South Australia and Tasmania that we need to know about. Federal politicians Julie Collins and Richard Colbeck from different sides of politics in Tasmania, well, they've set the cat amongst the pigeons by suggesting the AFL should move its gather round, its much cherished gather round, to the Apple Isle when Hobart's new stadium opens. Well, I wonder how they're feeling about that in Adelaide. ABC Adelaide's Sonia, Jules and Rory, the breakfast program, put it, that suggestion, to Eddie Maguire.
4: You know how I'm strong on drug testing in sports?
5: Yeah.
4: I think we have to bring it into politics.
5: Really? So you think they're what?
4: I think this is complete madness. And why do we do this every time? Adelaide has created Gather Round. And while the AFL deserves to claim some of the glory for it. It belongs to one person in particular and his team, and that person is Peter Malinauskas and the South Australian public. They have created something from nothing and turned it into something sensational, which is now the envy of all around, right? Now, I see this happening all the time. No one wanted to go put the bill down, put the money down for the NFL. Victoria did it last week, and it was unbelievable. What do we hear the next day? Oh, let's take it to Sydney. Let's do this. Come up with your own idea. Gather Round works because it's at the right time of the year. It's at the school holidays. It's in the right place because the Victorian public come and support it because you can drive, you can catch the train, you can land there, you can do all that sort of stuff. Tasmania, yeah, I'm all up for what they want to do. Let's put a shovel in the ground and build the stadium before they start taking everything. But, you know, for the love of God, come up with something fresh and new rather than thieving and stealing every good idea that people have.
5: Finally, Eddie, is your love for Adelaide, and you know what you're saying is genuine, I know you do love Gather Round, but has it been swayed by the fact that a game at Adelaide Oval against the Crows is practically a Collingwood home game these days? In fact, Steele Sidebottom said as much after your final victory there. Has that swayed your love of Adelaide?
4: Well, it certainly makes it a lot easier. May I say this, though? The reception I get at Gather Round is completely different to the reception I get for a Collingwood Port Adelaide game when I come over. But may I leave you with a thought just to answer that last question and a quote from one of my favourite French existentialists, Jean Cocteau.
6: Who, your favourite one?
4: Yes. Who wrote, "Take a commonplace, clean it and polish it, light it so that it produces the same effect of youth and freshness and originality and spontaneity as it did originally, and you have done a poet's job. The rest is literature." So my challenge to South Australia is to be poets and create something, have a new stanza on this poem that is Gather Round and make it your own so that no one can take it away from you because it's so good. And right at this moment in time, Adelaide's the place for Gather Round.
6: My God, you're going to be at Writers' Week next week, Eddie Maguire.
1: There's a team in Adelaide talking to Eddie Maguire about the idea of moving Gather Round from Adelaide to Tasmania. It's a big no, hard no from Eddie. It's time for the latest ABC News.
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0: Good morning, this is ABC News with David Rollins. Former Liberal Defence Minister Christopher Pyne is warning that artificial intelligence could prove harder to control than nuclear weapons. His comments come amid growing calls for governments to slow the development of advanced AI systems and introduce stronger international safeguards. Mr. Pyne says that unlike nuclear weapons, AI is already widely accessible and rapidly evolving, making it especially difficult to contain.
1: At least with nuclear weapons, it's regulated by the countries that have them. Also, it's very, very hard to make a nuclear device. One of the problems with AI is that it's ubiquitous, it's available to everyone, and it's not in the least bit regulated at all, and no one seems to be in the least bit interested in getting it under control.
0: An expert in space security has warned of the risk of a space arms race following the US military's admission that it's deployed weapons in Earth's orbit. It's not exactly clear what the weapons are, with the military saying that they are to keep the US military personnel safe around the world. It's prompted concern and anger from Russia and China, who have both signalled they may deploy weapons as well in response. Jessica West, senior researcher in space security with Project Plowshares, has told the ABC that it opens up dangerous scenarios.
2: It creates a lot of opportunity for misinterpretation and escalation, and we know that China has already stated that they might be forced to respond. So we're sort of setting countries up for a classic security dilemma.
0: New research has documented major polar ice losses in Greenland and Antarctica, home to Earth's two great ice sheets, that have contributed to rising global sea levels. According to satellite data, between 1979 and 2023, Greenland and Antarctica lost a combined 11.3 trillion tonnes of ice, adding 3.14 centimetres to the worldwide sea level rise. The study was conducted by the Ice Sheet Mass Balance Intercomparison Exercise Team, which is an international group of polar scientists. There are concerns in Hong Kong that the implementation of a new five-year economic plan closely mimics similar ones to those used by the government in Beijing. Here's China correspondent.

0: Alison Horne.
1: The fact that it's now being implemented in Hong Kong, some people are saying shows how the arm of China is moving into Hong Kong's governance even further. Hong Kong Chief Executive John Lee, though, has tried to dissuade critics, saying that this doesn't mean that Beijing is going to have any greater influence over Hong Kong's administration, governance or laws. But at the same time, Beijing has confirmed that at least once a year, Hong Kong will have to give a report on the plan's implementation and to make sure that China and Hong Kong are calibrating their direction together.
0: The World Health Organization has warned that the Ebola outbreak in the Democratic Republic of Congo is still not contained. In its latest update, the WHO says more than 7,200 cases and over 3,500 deaths have been reported across seven provinces. Initial cases of the virus were reported in May, with the WHO declaring a public health emergency of global concern shortly after. Maria Van Kerkhove, the WHO's Director of Epidemic and Pandemic Management, says there is a lot of work to be done.
2: We have many, many months ahead of us. And I think what we want to emphasize in our messaging is that that intensity and that response needs to be maintained. We need the support of all of us as partners in support of DRC, but also support in the responses itself. This is far from over.
0: Researchers say introduced disease was a major driver of the collapse in Australia's Indigenous population after colonization. A separate study published last month estimated the first major smallpox outbreak after the arrival of the First Fleet may have killed up to 220,000 First Nations people in southeastern Australia within just a few years. Flinders University Professor of Global Ecology, Corey Bradshaw, says that was only one outbreak and helps explain the scale of excess mortality recorded in the decades that followed.
3: How do we attribute excess mortality? Last month, we published a big paper about the extent of the initial smallpox outbreak after the First Fleet landed. And, you know, we calculated it could have been up to 220,000 Indigenous people dying within a few years just in that region, southeastern Australia. And that was only one smallpox outbreak.
4: ABC Radio Weather Update. Sydney, partly cloudy, 10 to 19. Melbourne, cloudy, 9 to 16. Brisbane, partly cloudy, 11 to 24. Perth, sunny, 20 to 29. Adelaide, a sunny day, 6 to 18. Hobart, cloudy, 8 to 16. Canberra, morning frost, then sunny, 0 to 17. And Darwin, sunny, 23 to 35.
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9: Hello, it's Thursday morning. Hope you're feeling well on this Thursday. It's 6 minutes past five on the east coast of Australia. It's 24 to five in South Australia and the Northern Territory, and 3:06 in the west. Kate Mead, ABC reporter, to join us with the news that's shaping your Thursday in just a moment. But first, we need to see how the markets might be also shaping up. Scott Hamilton, business and finance commentator, joins us to give us a sense of what we can expect today. Good morning, Scott.
10: Good morning, Francis. How are you?
9: I'm well. How is the market situation on a Thursday?
10: Yeah, look, pretty dynamic this morning. We, as we know, breaking news there, Francis, this morning that the US Central Bank, the Federal Open Markets Committee, will raise rates in the US by 25 basis points. And the target range now is increased to 3.75 to 4.00%. So, look, this is on the back of the US inflation rate, as we know, currently sitting at 3.4% and well above that 2% target that the US set in the US. So, whilst that inflation is remaining uncomfortably high in the US, the central bank there really had very few choices to make in relation to its interest rate position. But it was a unanimous decision, and we could also see one more rate rise in the US this year. So watch this space. But adding into the mix, of course, is the resilient US consumer. And we saw US retail sales data. Well, that was released a bit earlier this morning, our time. And that was up, retail sales up 1.2% in August for the US, but that beat expectations of plus 0.7%. As we know here in Australia, of course, we find out our cash rate position come the 29th of September when the Reserve Bank of Australia, the RBA, meets. And as we know, our inflation here currently sits at 3.5%, well above, certainly above the 2-3% range there. But if I look at markets at the moment, the US market, the Dow Jones, currently down 566 points or down 1.09% on the back of that rate rise, and currently sitting at 51,526 points. Asia was mostly up. Europe was up. The Aussie market, the ASX 200, closed up 24 points yesterday at 8,696 points. In terms of currencies, it's been quite dynamic, in particular post that US announcement. The Aussie dollar currently sitting at 70.89 cents US dollar, but mostly up against the other crosses at the moment, in that $1.23 to the New Zealand dollar. Oil still above $100 US a barrel, at $102.41 US a barrel, although it did fall down $3.42 overnight. Gold up $53.10 to $4,385.90 US an ounce. And in terms of data releases there, Francis, we'll be focusing tomorrow on the RBA governor when she appears before the House of Representatives Standing Economic Committee. So one to watch there. And, of course, as we know, the RBA meets on the 28th and 29th of September. So we'll be looking towards the end of this month. So a bit of a dynamic day so far, and certainly that's going to continue throughout the day for sure.
9: Thanks, Scott. Scott Hamilton there, business and finance commentator with us here on ABC Radio Overnights.
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9: And it's a very good morning to Kate Mead, ABC reporter, looking ahead to the news of the day with us here. Good morning.
11: Good morning. And absolutely, it is a hard no that Gather Round can go to Tasmania. You were talking about it in State of the Nation, you know, at about 4:45 this morning. Eddie Maguire was on with the Adelaide Breakfast Show. Have Gather Round Part 2 in later on in the year, if you like, but you cannot take that away from South Australia. It's amazing.
9: Well, I've got to play devil's advocate here. South Australia's just pinched the MotoGP. We can't, they're not pure as this driven
11: okay,
9: snow.
11: Let's open that can of worms, shall we? Well, didn't Victoria steal the Grand Prix all those years ago?
9: Proving my point. Everyone's pinching everyone else's ideas.
11: I was in Gather Round the very first year that it happened, and then the second year as well. And it just took the state by storm, not the city, and people travelling for it. It just has been so embraced. They've done it so well. Look at me. I'm on my Eddie Maguire bandwagon.
9: You know, I'm not going to yuck anyone's yum, but I've got no interest in going to watch a game of football that doesn't involve my own team. My own team gives me enough grief.
11: What are you talking about? Every game is played that one weekend.
9: I don't care. I don't want to be anywhere near other fans. I'm a curmudgeon. I want to suffer through my St Kilda games and deal with that and everything
11: in
9: else.
11: In private,
9: yeah,
11: at home.
9: I'm just burnt. I'm finished. You don't want
11: what
9: me.
11: A sad
9: in fact,
11: existence.
9: I should. You know what? That should have a photo up of me at the airport and at the border. Just don't let this guy come.
11: What?
9: He is just a miserable old bugger, and he's banned. I'm gonna. You know how he can self-banning.
11: You're gonna self-ban.
9: I'm self-banning myself from Gather Round.
11: Yeah, let's just be excited. You poor thing. We'll work on some life outlook for you after the show this morning, maybe. But no, I just think let's let Tasmania be excited that they're launching, that they've got the coach also from South Australia, that they're building this new stadium, and then baby steps. But we do baby steps. You can't just take them one of the biggest weekends of football.
9: Oh, I love the fact that they've just had a pop.
11: That they've had a crack.
9: They've had a crack. And it's, you know,
11: we
9: what's
11: will
9: really
11: give them brownie points for that. Look, it's stirring up the conversation.
9: And it's really good that it's not Victoria getting in trouble with South Australia for a change.
11: So good. So good.
9: Tasmania's doing it for us.
11: So good. Now, I know every day I feel like I talk about AI, but it feels like there's just another thing that we should be thinking about and looking at. Let me tell you about Oceana Unfiltered. It's basically an It's a political commentary site that predominantly sits on YouTube. Millions.

0: Thousands and millions of views, thousands of comments are underneath these videos, but they're all used. Their videos are all made from AI, and they're using Aussie and Australian accents. And they're political commentators saying, "We will do this, and this would be better, and look at that."
1: And it's all artificially generated.
0: It's all artificially generated. So, you know, and the example that I wanted to give when I was looking at this story was I was watching my husband last night sitting on his couch doing the old doom scroll, and he stopped on a video, and of course the volume's as loud as it can go because he's part deaf and, you know, doesn't think about anyone else sitting around with him. But it was a voice, and it was not a human sounding voice. And I was like, "That's AI. I need you to listen. I need you to look at this for a second, because I think that's part of the danger." You know, Victoria is coming into an election year. It's important, just in general, when you're watching these videos. Some of them are cute little baby videos. Some of them are, you know, are quite well done. But you have to be able to know if it's real or if it's AI. And yes, sometimes there are labeling, but sometimes there is not. So you just have to really, you know, take care and have a little look at what this is.
1: And it's going to get harder and harder for people to make the judgment about what isn't real. And that's a real problem for our democracy, isn't it? When we start having, you know, artificially generated commentary from people who don't exist about issues that are really important and have real impact in our daily lives.
0: I spend a lot of time online, and I have to run the filter through myself. I have to go, "Wait, what am I looking at here?" This is a story that's come out of ABC Verified, so you'll be able to check that out today, but it may just be another thing that we're hearing about today.
1: Okay, artificial intelligence, it's in the news big time, and it's not going anywhere.
0: No.
1: Let's have a look at some of our other data that sort of is more real and verified.
0: Yes, yep. And if you haven't seen a data centre, oof, they are big, big, big buildings. But Melbourne is Australia's fastest growing data centre market. They've got more than 50 sites already. Their customers want renewables to power their already enormous energy needs. This is set to quadruple by 2030. And so the big push is renewables and renewables. But what we've got on the other side, again, talking about election times and things like that in Victoria, but nationally as a group, One Nation has vowed to scrap the plan as a pushback against net zero. So not as worried about the renewables. A One Nation.
1: So One Nation's saying it's going to scrap the need for for data centres to have a renewable energy base.
0: It comes back to that we don't want the net zero. We want to move away from that conversation. And so, okay, data centres, you know, we know that you're fast growing and you want renewables, but, you know, how's this going to work? This doesn't seem to work in with what we're saying.
1: So at the same time, we believe from the modelling that by 2035, data centre capacity in Australia will demand as much power as metropolitan Sydney and Melbourne combined. So what does that do under that policy to the cost of our power?
0: And I just mentioned how big these centres are. There's a suburb in Melbourne, if those aren't in Melbourne that are listening, called Footscray, West Footscray in particular.
1: In the
0: And I
1: city.
0: went, yeah, in the city. I went for a bit of a drive around because I was doing a different story. And I look up and my neck turns up under the car almost to look up to see this. And straight across the road are homes and families. One woman described it to me as living beside Mordor. And it's right there. You know, again, this is one of those conversations where it's not going to go away. But how are we going to sustain this? How are we going to look after these communities? How do we look after the fabric of who we are?
1: Well, it's all, isn't it, the key to this as much as any of these developments? We've seen this with the Western Power Link through Central Victoria as well, where the Victorian State Government has put a pause on that for the time being because the community consultation in relation to doing that project was not up to scratch and hasn't taken the communities along the route of the power line with mm-hmm. them in the building of this thing. And if you don't do that, you're causing yourself enormous headaches. And so having data centres just pop up without genuinely talking to the community about how to do it best is just a recipe for trouble.
0: One woman said to me, "Francis, I feel like I live at ground zero." That's what she feels like.
1: And what are they saying? Is it the sound the data centres make? Is it the traffic that comes in and out of the data centres and the impact on the local environment? What are they? The

0: things that they talk about?
1: They were talking about the change of a suburb, the, what makes up a fabric, the way it looks and feels. They were talking about, yes, it is a hum of work that is 24 hours a day, consistently just a humming kind of sound. And also, you know, for them, or for this one woman, Jenny, she didn't know what the future effects was going to be from this data centre and living so close to it. The other concern, of course, is water, the sheer amount of water, you know, that's being used from their local community.
0: Yeah, that's the other real infrastructure issue around building data centres, if they're going to recycle the water they use in order to take the pressure off water capacity elsewhere.
1: You talk about the planning of things. I always think the first thing that needs to be written at the top of the page is, like, talk to us, talk to the people.
0: That's always a good starting point.
1: But, you know, I'm not in the room, am I? I'm in here with you.
0: Kate Meads with us, ABC reporter, looking at the news that's happening today. Now, if Tassie doesn't get Gather Round, it'll still have apples.
1: Yeah. How do you like those apples? I love this story. This is coming out of the University of Tasmania. It's revived a heritage orchid. It's absolutely gorgeous. I've been looking at some pictures online. It is dating back to the 1800s, these orchids. There are 50 rare apple, pears and apricot plants, and also plums there. And they want to establish, or they're looking at establish, the Puniversity. Pruniversity.
0: Pruniversity. I love it.
1: Because it's the researchers themselves that have really revived this orchid, and they want to make it about bringing the community in, the teaching, everything that they're learning about it, and preserving them. And
0: so these are ancient apples.
1: Ancient apples, and it had me thinking today, you know, if you're reaching out to the fruit bowl, which apple are you picking for? Are you going for that green?
0: No.
1: Why are you going the red?
0: The Granny Smith is a great apple, but it's a cooking apple.
1: Ah, okay. So, I know this isn't rocket science, blow your mind conversation here right now, but, you know, what is your favourite apple? I was thinking about this morning. We used to have a house full of them.
0: I used to love the Golden Delicious, but I don't see them so much anymore. So that was a golden apple. It's a bit softer. And very juicy.
1: Yeah, okay.
0: But the Golden Delicious, I don't know what, Warwick might know. He's the king of all things that's grown out of the ground.
1: Thank gosh Warwick is here.
0: Let's put him on the spot and ask him. Warwick Long from ABC Rural and host of the Vic Country Hour.
2: Morning, you two.
1: Thank gosh we have an expert.
2: Oh, gosh. Now that's pressure.
0: Have you been to Pruniversity, Warwick?
2: I haven't been to Pruniversity, but this is actually a really big thing that's happening the world over, right? People trying to save apple varieties. There's a guy in the US, I think it's through this sort of Appalachian region where there used to be orchards. No. Actually, it wasn't intended to be. But he saved like 1,200 apple varieties by tracking down where orchards used to be, going and finding to see if there's any trees still at those places. And they take cuttings of those trees and then try and grow them out all in an orchard where people can care for them. Because the thing about apples and fruit breeding is you're constantly breeding and cross-pollinating and coming up with new varieties, and commercial varieties are constantly changing what we like, that you get a new variety and the old one gets forgotten about. So people are actively trying to save some of those old varieties at the moment. That's what happened to your Golden Delicious, Francis.
1: It
2: was a bit softer. It didn't store quite as well as a lot of the other apples did, and the modern apples and consumers liked liked the red or liked the green. They didn't really know how to feel about the yellow apple, and so it just sort of goes by the wayside and doesn't become, heavily seen in supermarkets and fruit shops anymore.
1: Was. This is not a good morning. We've already heard about grumpy Francis this morning, wants to sit at home and watch St Kilda, and now he's apples.
2: It's September. You don't get to watch St Kilda in September.
0: Oh, here we go. Can I just clarify? I don't want to. I have to. It's an addiction. It's a problem, right? So, you know.
1: And now we can't get his apples. Apples. Great.
2: Now we can't get apples. But the great thing is there's always a newer, interesting varieties being developed that you will see on your shelves, right? So, you know, in the last 10 years we've had Bravos, which are deep red and low oxidizing, so you can cut them, they stay white for a really long period of time. Envy is another one that's quite similar.

0: Cripps Pink is ours, which is Pink Lady. We developed that.
1: Oh, I love
0: in
1: the Pink Lady. That's a good one.
0: We own that apple variety. So if orchardists around the world grow the Pink Lady, that's owned by the Australian apple industry, and they pay licence fees back to the Australian apple industry for the Pink Lady apple. Yeah, no, it's actually a really big thing for our industry, and it's funded a lot of our industry for a long period of time. So, you know, we always have something new, something different, something interesting to look at.
1: Can I just say, Zen has texted in solidarity with me, saying Golden Delicious are the bestest of apples, even though they've been put in the crapple aisle and benched because only Zen and I wanted to eat them.
2: Zen, thank you for enabling Francis this
1: morning.
2: Thank
1: you. Validating my love of distinct apples.
0: The other one that got benched a lot was the Jonathan apple. That used to be everywhere, but Jonathan has been benched alongside Golden Delicious. You don't see that apple in as many places
1: anymore. What was the problem with the Jonathan? What did it do wrong?
0: I don't know. I think it just sort of lost its space on the shelf to other different varieties, and sort of Jonathan went by the wayside.
1: Jeez, so this apple thing's a cutthroat world, isn't it?
0: Oh, yeah, exactly. Which shows you Granny Smith is incredible, right? The idea of Granny Smith being a name, a type, another Australian-developed apple that we all know and still on our shelves is amazing. Now, just, you know, there's new varieties and there's new breeds of the same variety. There are newer Granny Smith varieties sort of in development coming now, but they will be sold under the Granny Smith name because they are ostensibly a Granny Smith, just sort of tweaked for modern times. So that's still to come. But it's an exciting world, apple breed. You can always get to see something different. And you know what else is happening at the moment?
2: What?
0: Sorry, really rural nerd out with you. You might see a lot more different apple varieties on the shelf in coming years, but that may not necessarily be a good thing because that could mean they're being imported from the US.
1: Oh, we don't want American apples, do we?
0: We've been talking about this year. The US is like the second biggest apple exporter in the world, and for the last eight or so years, they've been trying to export their apples to Australia. So they've been through a process with the Australian government because this is how the process works. It goes through a process where they say, we want to send our apples, and then Australian government says, these are our concerns with biosecurity and the pests you have that we don't have, and we don't want your apples to bring them here. And in just the last week, the Australian apple industry has rushed to Canberra for emergency meetings because the US has sort of looked at Australia's list and now sort of put in their intentions to say how they will manage the risk and how they want to export apples to Australia. So that means it's taken a big step closer. We could see US apples coming to Australia sometime soon. We're already seeing some of their varieties grown in Australia. Cosmic Crisp is a new one you'll see on shelves, but we could see a flood of actual US apples coming to Australia soon if this is allowed, because they have a lot of apples. They actually have an oversupply at the moment, so there's concerns about dumping and them sending them at a cheaper rate, but they're trying to send their apples to Australia right now.
2: And I guess the other thing was, and I did not know, bringing up apples this morning, that this is where we were going to go, by the way.
0: <Me either>.
2: So no one ever does sometimes, is, you know, during our emergency season, you know, I think of Harcourt, which was devastated by the fires in, you know, regional Victoria this year. I guess this is the other element of it, isn't it? We are having such serious, longer emergency period seasons in Australia now. And I guess, is that part of, you know, part of our challenge as apple growers?
0: I think we're managing that okay, in the sense that Harcourt used to be a massive apple grow area, much smaller now, and really heartbreaking to see what happened in that area. In fact, 50% of Australia's apples are almost grown around where I live. The Goulburn Valley and the Murray Valleys, it's a huge area for apples, and there's a lot of big players in it. And the other thing with apples at the moment, some people hate this, some people like this. So I'm nervously telling you guys this, but apples store really well. This is part of the reason you don't see Golden Delicious anymore, because there are varieties of apple like Pink Lady, like your Red Delicious, like your Granny Smith, that you can store in low oxygen environments in special rooms, like cool rooms at orchards for 12 months. So you can eat Australian apples off the shelf all year round. Now, some people do not like the flavour of the apple that's 10 months old. Other people think it's phenomenal that technology has allowed us to do this. But that's one of the concerns for the industry. The Australian industry is growing enough apples for us to eat all year round. But if you get a flood of imports from a country like the US, economically, that could really harm them. But when it comes to international trade, guys, and you can't say, oh, the US is going to send apples here, that'll be really bad for our industry. That's not one of the arguments we can make under our trade laws and treaties. We can only say no to their apples on biosecurity grounds. So we can only say, you've got fire blight. That is a really terrible disease for apple and pear trees. We don't have that. We don't have to use chemicals here to control fire blight because we don't have it. We want to keep that away, so we're not going to let your apples in. So that's one of the arguments going on at the moment. The other thing, just really quickly, that the US has got that we don't have, GM apples, genetically modified apples. They've got at least five varieties they've developed to control, to be able to grow in areas that have some of these pests
1: Warwick,
0: and diseases.
1: Have they been able to live my dream and design the square apple that stacks?
0: No, they got the square pumpkin moulds you can grow into these days, but I don't think I've seen the square apple yet.
1: It's coming.
0: So, oh, Francis, I feel like I'm disappointing you all morning today. Sorry, mate.
1: Square apple's a good idea.
2: I am so grateful that Woz is here to help steer us off this.
1: You can tell I never went to ag college.
0: It's good stuff. And you've got to remember, in the world of different apple varieties and forgotten apple varieties, a lot of them too are cider apples. And we don't drink as much cider as we used to.
1: Well, we could start.
0: Hundreds of different, we might need to after this conversation. There's hundreds of different cider varieties. And they're the ones with the cool names. That's like Scrunchies, Pink Blossom, and things like that. They're really cool names. And that's where you find apple varieties. Well worth a deep dive on Google, an AI-less deep dive on Google.
1: Good on you. Hey, Warwick, hang around. I'll catch up with you in a sec. I'll get a little Kate going to do a real job.
2: Thanks for having me. Have a good day.
1: And you too. Kate Mead, ABC reporter with us. Warwick Long's here as well, ABC Rural and host of the Victorian Country Hour. If you're in a big capital city, you're heading to your local breakfast program. The rest of us will catch up with you on the other side of the latest ABC news.
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0: ABC News, good morning, I'm Anna Vito. Students at Canberra Public Schools will have minimal supervision for 2 hours this morning as teachers attend union meetings to discuss their latest pay offer from the ACT government. The meetings will take place from 9am until 11am, with classes then to resume as normal. Teachers have been offered a 9% pay increase over 3 years. The Education Union has indicated members are likely to reject the offer and has raised the possible threat of further strikes. The Canberra Liberals leader says the absence of a governing agreement between the Greens and Labor in the ACT could leave room to move no confidence motions against the government. The Greens yesterday announced they will not renew a confidence and supply agreement, which has been in place since 2008, accusing Labor of refusing to commit to what the Greens call reasonable outcomes. There have been 3 censure motions moved against Labor government ministers in this term. Mark Parton would not rule out moving a no-confidence motion with other members of the Assembly.
1: If this government makes a false step, they will tread on a mine, they will tread on a landmine, and it could potentially get explosive. It's been explosive in that chamber thus far, and I think there's more landmines in the ground now.
0: The federal government will today unveil its plan to reduce net overseas migration to 225,000 by 2028. Political reporter Isabella Tolhurst has more.
2: In a long-awaited speech to the National Press Club today, Immigration Minister Tony Burke will outline how the government will reduce migration. He's expected to bar international students from bringing their family members with them to Australia, but international student numbers are expected to be left untouched. The government is also considering removing the work rights of temporary migrants whose claims for a protection visa have been rejected by Home Affairs. There's concerns thousands of people on student or visitor visas are gaming that system to obtain a bridging visa and stay in Australia.
0: Meanwhile, the government is today introducing legislation aiming to make the child support system safer. Social Services Minister Tanya Plibersek says the current system can be used by perpetrators of domestic and family violence to punish, harass and control ex-partners, putting the well-being of children at risk. Changes include a crackdown on unpaid child support debt and

0: an end to the legal requirement that information provided by one parent be shared with the other. The former president of Kosovo has been sentenced to 25 years behind bars for war crimes. Europe correspondent Mazoe Ford reports.
1: Former Kosovo president Hasan Tachi was found guilty of war crimes, including murder, torture and illegal detention by the Kosovo War Crimes Tribunal in The Hague. The 58-year-old was sentenced to 25 years in prison for crimes committed as top commander of the ethnic Albanian Kosovo Liberation Army during the territory's violent breakaway away from Serbia in the 1990s. In Pristina, Kosovo's capital, hundreds of people watching the verdict on big screens booed. Tachi, who was once embraced by the West and seen as a leader who could guide Kosovo to independence, denies all the charges and can appeal the verdict.
0: And singer-songwriter Ed Sheeran's tour in the US is in doubt after all his supporting acts quit in solidarity with rapper Macklemore, who was dropped for making pro-Palestine comments on stage. Kaysen Ho reports from Washington.
2: Macklemore was dropped from Ed Sheeran's US tour lineup after saying Free Palestine at a concert earlier this month. Sheeran says it was the tour promoter's decision to remove Macklemore, not his. In a post on social media, Sheeran said he was appalled by the conflict between Israel and Palestine and the suffering caused on both sides. But the remaining four of Sheeran's supporting acts have since dropped out in solidarity with Macklemore, throwing the UK artist's remaining tour into chaos. It marks the latest controversy in the entertainment world stemming from the war in Gaza. Kaysen Ho, ABC News, Washington.
0: Sport, and in the NRLW, Canberra Raiders coach Darren Borthwick says he expects to encounter a motivated West Tigers outfit when the sides face off in an elimination final in Campbelltown on Friday night. The Raiders won 22-10 when the two teams played in last weekend's final round of the regular season, with Canberra reaching its first ever finals campaign. Borthwick says the Raiders will not be complacent despite last week's result.
3: We spoke about it early and the girls have moved on from that, so it shows me that we've got a really good group that don't get ahead of themselves. If there's any issues, we fix it straight away, and I don't think that'll be any different this week.
0: Canberra's weather: morning frost and then sunny with a forecast top of 17 degrees. The low was minus 3. It is minus 3 at the airport now, but feels like minus 6. It's minus 1 in Tuggeranong. ABC News.
4: Yuma, this is Shane Halloran on ABC Radio Canberra Wiradjuri. I'm speaking the Ngunnawal language. On behalf of my elders, I say Yuma, Yumalundi, Yangul Galanyi Nalawiri Ngunnawal Dara. Hello and welcome. Today we're all here on Ngunnawal country.
5: ABC Canberra acknowledges the Ngunnawal people as traditional custodians of the land we broadcast from, and we recognise any other people or families with connection to the lands of the ACT and region. We acknowledge and respect their continuing culture and the contribution they make to the life of this city and this region. We acknowledge and welcome other Aboriginal and Torres Strait Islander people who are listening.
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7: Lollygag. What does it mean? Lollygag means to waste time by moving slowly, acting lazy, or fooling around instead of working. Now, here at The Breakfast Show, of course, we don't tolerate lollygagging. The ACT government had just announced that actually Big Splash probably wasn't going to open on the 1st of November.
8: No one in Belconnen is surprised at this news. I think people are still frustrated at how long it has taken for it to come to this step, and that government is only now just starting the next steps of what comes next.
9: What would you like to see happen on the site?
10: I'd like to see Big Splash Day there.
9: What would you tell the government about what you'd like to see happen here?
10: Oh, I'd love to see it open back up exactly how it was before.
11: There's two things that are of deep concern in the motion that Mr. Parton will lead on behalf of the Canberra Liberals, and that is the weekend closure of libraries. That's a sign of arrogance, and I think the censure is most appropriate.
7: Do either you have a penchant occasionally for lollygagging? I mean, would you find yourself thinking this might be a good day for me just to have a bludge on the taxpayer dime?
12: No, I don't think any of us would ever bludge on the taxpayer dime.
7: No, God, no. Perish the thoughts.
13: You're obviously not great to still be looking at Big Splash that's not open. I think it's important that the government does do this sort of report, especially if people want the government to look at taking it over.
14: And I think the gaps in stories would be, you know, with nothing, if we sort of sit back
7: and
14: not doing anything today, might show.
6: 666 ABC Canberra, Breakfast with Ross Solly.
7: Yeah, It would do. Luckily, you never hear any gaps on this show because we've always got so much to talk about. And if we don't, sometimes, look, and don't tell anyone other I said this to you. Sometimes if we do have gaps, we just make stuff up. Yes, we do. We just make stuff up, and then because it's we work to the old adage that if you say something often enough, people eventually will believe it. So we just trot out stuff, just making nonsense up. Good morning, everybody. No, we don't. We're the ABC, of course. It is your Thursday morning edition. God blimey, this week's going fast, isn't it? It's your Thursday morning edition of The Breakfast Show, 17th of September. The month's already halfway gone. And it is blooming cold out there. Yeah, it is. -3 at the airport, -1 at Tuggeranong. Apparent temperatures around -5 throughout most of the capital city. Braidwood at the moment, your official temperature is -4. Your apparent temperature, -7.6. Cooma, you're sitting on -2. Your apparent temperature, -7.4. Goulburn, you win the prize this morning. The actual temperature in Goulburn right now is -6. What's the date? 17th of September. Far out. -6 with your apparent temperature in Goulburn as we speak this morning, -8.6. God, I mean, go figure. Remember that cheap-ass radio station that a few weeks ago said that winter was over? Thank God we've got higher standards than that here on The Breakfast Show. On the ABC. So what have we got on the show for you today? So much. You know, a lot of everyday quiet Australians with short attention spans were stopping me on the street yesterday and they're saying, God, Ross, nothing exciting ever happens in local politics. It's just boring. It's just same old, same old. Well, I tell you what, yesterday, talk about a lot happening. A lot happening yesterday. So first of all, Tara Chain got censured in the Legislative Assembly, in the end basically for deciding to shut down libraries on weekends. That's what it amounted to. Tara Chain got censured. She'll be joining us a little bit later on in the studio. Also yesterday, the Greens announced that they are withdrawing their guaranteed support for supply to the government. They said, look, we don't think you're doing a very good job. To be fair, and we'd like you to tick these boxes, and because you haven't been able to tick all the boxes, we're not going to guarantee supply anymore, so lift your game, buckos. Joe Clay will be joining us in the studio a little bit later on this morning. And then, yesterday afternoon, we learn through Access Canberra that apparently the people who currently run Big Splash, I mean, it's a bit funny to call it that, isn't it? There's no splashing going on out there, just splashing of reputations. The people who run Big Splash apparently have told Access Canberra, we are going to slap together some sort of a restaurant on the site, which means that we will be ticking the boxes to meet the criteria required for us to keep the lease. And apparently Access Canberra has said, yeah, okay, yeah, technically that's correct. So nothing to see here. Let's move on. Access Canberra will also be joining us in the studio later today. So lots of stuff. Just following on from some of the big stories from yesterday that we will be chasing up this morning. The other thing, couple of things. By the way, my word of the day today is inefficacious. Inefficacious. What does that mean, Ross? I hear people say. Inefficacious means not able to produce desired effect or failing to achieve a goal. For example, the Libs yesterday have decided that when it comes to looking after the libraries, Tara Chain was being a little bit inefficacious, i.e. wasn't able to keep the libraries open on the weekend. The Greens suggested that when it comes to managing the economy and doing stuff that was good for Canberrans, that the government was being a little bit inefficacious, failing to achieve the goal. Listeners might think that the idea that just by putting a restaurant on the side of Big Splash is meeting the criteria and giving people what they want, that that is also a little bit inefficacious.

0: It is my word of the day today. It's a good word. I don't think I've ever used it before today. And I'll probably use it today and then that'll be it. Inefficacious. If you would like to use it, I think, let me tell you how to spell it. I think this is right. I-N-E-F-F-I-C-A-C-I-O-U-S. Inefficacious. What a word. What a cool word I hear people say. Great stuff. Thank you very much, Ross. So inefficacious is my word of the day today. Lots of other stuff on the show as well. One of the other things we're going to be looking at, and this has been getting a bit of traction on social media in recent days. I don't know whether you've been down past Veterans Park at the corner of Bunda and Mort Street, but a real tent city is opening up down there and a few people have been posting pictures of it. There's a lot of people who have set up tents and they're now camping on Veterans Park. We're going to find out exactly what's going on and, you know, whether this is just going to be allowed to continue or whether there's something other, whether, you know, there should be someone step in and do something about this. But we'll look at that a little bit later on. And I've got giveaways galore today. I've got another double pass. And I promised yesterday that I would give people the chance to call in for today for our tickets. So I've got three opportunities today. I've got the double pass for Tim Finn at Floriart. I think that's the 30th of September. I need to check that date, or it might be the 1st of October. Grace is onto it. Double pass, though, for Tim Finn at Floriard. So that is coming up. I've got another chance for you to go in the draw to win this great National Gallery of Australia gold pass and to get all the goodies to go with the Arthur Boyd Tapestries exhibition. So that's coming up. And I've got another double pass to give away to Strong is the New Pretty at the Canberra Theatre. So that's coming up. For each of those, I'll give you a time. I'll give you a time that you can call in and then I'll ask you a really poignant question like, for example, what is the word of the day? Inefficacious. Tracy says, in the interest of plain English, can we replace inefficacious with hopeless? Same, yeah. It's a, well, no, I don't know, Tracy. Inefficacious, not able to produce desired effect or failing to achieve a goal. I guess technically hopeless. But I wanted to... I sometimes with my word of the day, I want to try and introduce new words to many of you, just new words that we can add to our vocabulary. I also occasionally would like to introduce a quote of the day. And last night I went to see The Gospel According to Paul, which was fun. It was really good. And I can tell you what, the audience loved it. And obviously the audience was full of Paul Keating devotees. Jonathan Biggins, though, very good. God, he channeled Paul Keating well. It was almost like Paul Keating was up there on the stage, just his gestures, his movements. It was really, really good. And so my quote of the day today, and I guess it's poignant today, it's relevant. This is Paul Keating. If you can't imagine it, you're sure as hell are never going to see it. And maybe that applies today to Big Splash. If you can't imagine it, you're sure as hell are never going to see it. Quote, Paul Keating. I think the accent should be on the F sound in the word of the day. Inefficacious. Yeah, I think you're right. Inefficacious, inefficacious. Either or. Look, I'm not going to get caught up on that, to be fair. But it is my word of the day. Alison from Conda, currently in Croatia this morning. Where are you? Are you in Split or Dubrovnik? Dubrovnik's beautiful, by the way. Never been to Split, but I've been to a Dubrovnik. It's very nice. Alison says, morning, Ross. If your word of the day is designed to encourage people to text in and use it, then you'd have to say that today's word might be a little inefficacious. Yeah, it is a tough one, but good on you, Alison. And not only that, but I think looking at it, you may have spelt, no, you put a T in there. I don't think there's a T in inefficacious. I think it's a C. Oh, I better Google that. This listener, do the Big Splash leaseholders have any experience in a family restaurant or are they actually subleasing part of the property to someone else? Good question, and a question that I will put to Access Canberra a little bit later on when they join us on the show. 1st of October, the Tim Finn show at Floriard.
1: Mornings with Eddie Williams, filling in for Saskia Maven. Cancer

0: Early morning quiz for this morning. Okay, I've been dilly-dallying, which means that it's going to make things a little bit more... It may be inefficacious of you to achieve the goal this morning of solving the quiz because I haven't left you enough time. Two TV shows, though, that began on this day 60 years ago. One of them is a cartoon. The other is a much-loved TV series. First of all, this is the TV series. That's all I'm going to play because I know most of you will know it straight away. What's that TV series? And this was a very popular cartoon show that ran for years. Yeah, come on. What a great show. I used to channel the enthusiasm of the dude who used to chase after the hero in that show. So this is a TV series. Yes, and this is a cartoon show. +1 300 681 666 0467 922 666. Good morning, Mike.
1: Hi, Ross.
0: How are you, Mike?
1: Oh, pretty good.
0: I haven't spoken to you for a few weeks. How have you been? What have you been up to?
1: I've been up to being pedantic.
0: Oh, no. Are you feeling pedantic today? Are you feeling like a pedant this morning, Mike?
1: Most definitely.
0: Oh, good. I love that. I love that when people ring up and straight away declare, Ross, I hate to be pedantic, but go on.
1: I don't hate to be pedantic. I'm proud of being pedantic.
0: You should be too. And you know what, Mike? People, it's people like you who hold me to account and try and lift me to a higher standard than I usually display. So I guess you're probably going to have a crack at my word of the day, are you? Or
1: definitely your word of the day.
0: Yep.
1: I was puzzled by this word. I've never heard it before.
0: Oh, good. Good.
1: But I have heard the positive of the word, which is efficacious.
0: Yeah, right. Now,
1: and therefore the negative is inefficacious. It's inefficacious.
0: Yeah.
1: But don't take my word for it. You have to get that doyen of the word of the spoken word, Anna Vidor.
0: Anna Vidor will be onto it. In fact, she's probably yelling at the radio right now upstairs saying, Mike's right, Ross, you're butchering the English language. So you reckon, Mike, it should be inefficacious.
1: Most certainly.
0: Yeah, I'm happy to take your guidance on that. As I said before, I'll just butcher it and nobody will, except for yourself and Alice and a few others. As long as you get the meaning, though. Are you happy with my meaning, with the meaning?
1: Now that I know what the word is.
0: Yeah.
1: Yes, the meaning is absolutely right.
0: Yeah.
1: But if Anna Vidor is yelling, maybe she's yelling at me, not yelling at you.
0: No, she'd be yelling at you, Mike. I mean, you and I have known each other for a long, long time. Are you truly surprised that I've come on and within the first 10 minutes of the show butchered the English language?
1: Well, I mean, the pronunciation is...
0: It's important.
1: It's a minor part of it.
0: It is important.
1: It's
0: But
1: the word is important.
0: As I always think, though, if that's the worst mistake I make today, Mike, then it'd be a good day for me.
1: Exactly right.
0: Mike, stay warm. Enjoy your Thursday. Thank you, Mike.
1: Have a wonderful day.
0: You too, mate. Bye-bye. Thank you.
1: Bye.
0: Inefficacious. Inefficacious. Let's go with that. Is everyone happy with that? Yeah. Either or. Anyway. This is Cyril. Ross, one time in a vacation to Italy, I failed to achieve my goal of making the airport on time. Inefficacious was I, says Cyril. Yes. Yeah, it does sound like it, Cyril. I hope you didn't have to wait for too long to get there. Did you just misjudge the distance, Cyril, or was it the timing, or did you get caught in traffic? 6:08. What else is making news? Well, the Feds, the Federal Reserve, Kevin Walsh, who is the Federal Reserve chair, has announced this morning that interest rates in the United States are going to jump by a quarter of a percentage point. It's the first rise in more than 3 years. Can you imagine? This is going to set the president off, Donald Trump. Oh, my God. Kevin Walsh has just finished a news conference and he was asked, have you had any feedback from the Donald with your announcement that interest rates are going to jump from 3.75 to 4%?
2: I've got nothing.

0: Standing for you on a discussion with the president. So, but I won't make that count as your question. On the American people, as I said in my prepared remarks, the least well off are the ones who have the most to gain from stable prices. The decision we made today was the right decision to deliver on the remit that Congress gave us to ensure stable prices. Moreover, I would say, because of the underlying strength of the economy, because we are, as I mentioned, largely acting consistent with full employment, we can be focused on stable prices. Some months ago, I said we will deliver stable prices. Today's action is consistent with that.
1: Yeah, good luck. Good luck with that, Kevin. Hope you enjoy the job. New York Times reports today that authorities in Turkey, or Turkey, whichever or either or, have arrested dozens of people since early Sunday as part of a broad crackdown on LGBTQ activists and associations. According to officials, rights groups and lawyers for the detained, the government has called the campaign an effort to protect Turkish families. The Times reports today that, I love this idea. What do you think of this initiative? Singapore will pay people to read in a government initiative aimed at mitigating the superficiality of online content and encouraging, quote, curious minds, deep thinkers and informed citizens. God, that's awesome. I mean, it's a bit sad that we've got to that stage. The BBC reports today that Earl Spencer, the brother of Diana, Princess of Wales, has claimed that King Charles said, quote, we'll forget her soon enough, days after her death, in an extract from his upcoming memoir published by the Daily Mail. A 6:26 on The Breakfast Show. God, a lot of you are switched on for a cold Thursday morning. So this TV series... Yes, what is that TV series? And this was a very popular cartoon show. +1 300 681 666 0467 922 666 5 to 6 in a moment for our anniversary song. I'm going to take you back, not far actually, just 30 years to 1996.
2: Afternoon. I'm James Finlay, and dating can be difficult at the best of times, especially when you haven't done it for decades. Today, you'll get some tips on how to get back into it, and I'd love your story.
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0: I mean, it's a very good question, isn't it? Which we should all possibly spend a moment contemplating today. Who will save our soul? Or is the person whose job it is to save our soul thinking it sounds a bit like an inefficacious job for me? I don't know. Anyway, that's Jewel from September 1996. Trish, Amanda, Jeff 2650, John from Lynham, Kerry in Palmerston, Sean in Wanneaster, Tony in Jera, Glenn in Turner, Tim 2905, Suzanne 2614, Chris in Yass, Kay, DK in Flory, Allison in Split in Croatia, Mike from Holt. This. Beep, beep. Yes, of course, it's the Roadrunner. And this, Mission Impossible, of course. Well done, everybody. Both of those shows debuted on television screens 60 years ago today, 1966. Three clues to the news. Yep, do you recognise those songs? Give us a call, send us a text.
1: ABC News, good morning, I'm Anna Vito. The Canberra Liberals leader says he's looking forward to working with the Greens after that party ended its long-term governing agreement with Labor. The Greens yesterday announced they're ending their supply and confidence agreement for the first time since 2008, accusing ACT Labor of refusing to commit to what they called reasonable outcomes on protections for nature conservation, renter protections and the reopening of some libraries on weekends. Mark Parton says he already has a good working relationship with the Greens, and that will continue.
2: Because there is no formal agreement in place now between Labor and the Greens, it means that we can potentially negotiate and talk about individual issues, and the government is on notice that this is a minority parliament.
1: An ABC News Verify investigation has found a rising political commentator on YouTube is using AI to fake an Australian accent. Jonathan Hare reports.
3: G'day, good to see you. Pull up a chair. Grab a cold one if you've got it.
4: That's audio from the popular Oceania Unfiltered YouTube channel. It frequently promotes One Nation and is critical of Anthony Albanese. ABC News Verify has traced the man who appears in the videos to a town in Brazil. We were unable to contact him and can't say whether he is behind the channel or whether his image is being used without his consent. Experts say AI has been used to manipulate his voice and sync his mouth to match. One Nation says it is not associated with Oceania Unfiltered. YouTube says the channel's videos have now been given a disclosure which reads, made with AI.
1: Women with breast cancer left fearful over accessing a crucial drug have been offered a reprieve with an equivalent medication to be subsidised next month. The federal government will today announce the breast cancer and endometriosis drug triptorelin will be available on the pharmaceutical benefits scheme for a range of women's health conditions from October. It comes after global pharmaceutical company AstraZeneca announced it would pull the version of the drug Zoladex, which is used for breast cancer, from the Australian market from November. The government says the move will provide certainty for thousands of women. A six-storey building in Gaza has collapsed, killing more than 20 people, including children. Middle East correspondent Caitlin Kelly reports.
5: At least 21 people have been killed, including 8 children, and dozens are missing after a war-damaged building collapsed in the Gaza Strip. The six-storey block was hosting displaced Palestinian families. Locals report the building was left dangerously tilting after an Israeli strike more than a year ago. Rescue efforts have begun to look for survivors, but international organisations and local authorities lack the right equipment due to Israeli restrictions. Caitlin Kelly, ABC News, Jerusalem.
1: Israel argues the machinery could be used by militant groups, including Hamas. The US Federal Reserve has raised interest rates for the first time in more than 3 years in an attempt to bring down high prices. North America correspondent Lauren Day reports.
6: The cost of living has become a major issue ahead of the November midterm elections, driven partly by President Trump's tariffs and the energy shock resulting from the war with Iran. Today's decision by the central bank, which lifts rates to a new range of 3.75% to 4%, is designed to combat that inflation. The move puts the new Fed chair, Kevin Warsh, at odds with Donald Trump, who has repeatedly called for rates to be cut and regularly clashed with Warsh's predecessor, Jerome Powell, for failing to do so. Lauren Day, ABC News, Washington.
1: Australia will host a sprint event at next year's Formula One Grand Prix in Melbourne. Formula One has increased the number of sprint races on the calendar next year from 6 to 10, with the shortest Saturday race and extra qualifying session on Friday also to be held for the first time in Bahrain, Japan, Monaco and Abu Dhabi. The other sprints will be in Canada, Britain, Italy, Brazil and Qatar. The 2027 season is scheduled to start in Bahrain on the 12th to the 14th of March, followed by Saudi Arabia a week later, but both events will remain in doubt while war continues in the Middle East. The Melbourne Grand Prix is scheduled for April the 2nd to the 4th. And golfer Tiger Woods says he can hit pretty much anything after returning to the range for the first time since rolling his car in Florida 6 months ago. The 15-time major champion was seen hitting balls at Liberty National in New Jersey in a video shared on his social media. Earlier this month, Woods accepted a 5-year license suspension and a nominal fine in a plea agreement, not contesting a reckless driving charge. Canberra's weather, some morning frost, a sunny day ahead with light winds becoming northwesterly in the afternoon, a top of 17 degrees. Right now it's minus 3 degrees at the airport, feels like minus 5. It's minus 1 in Tuggeranong. ABC News.
7: Good morning, welcome to AM. I'm Rachel Mealy, coming to you from the lands of the Turrbal and Yuggera people in Brisbane. The US Federal Reserve has raised interest rates for the first time in over 3 years in an attempt to bring down high prices. The decision puts the Federal Reserve's new chair at odds with US President Donald Trump. North America correspondent Lauren Day joined me from Washington a short time ago. Lauren, the Fed's made this move to fight persistent inflation. What's the reaction been so far?
8: Well, that's right. This is all about taming inflation. Inflation's remained above 3% throughout most of the year, and that's well above the Fed's target rate of 2%. And that inflation has been driven in part by the president's tariff regime, as well as the energy shock that's resulted from the war with Iran, as well as a huge spending boom from the artificial intelligence boom that we've seen. And we've heard so much spoken about this week. It's also driving inflation, apparently. Now, the president had promised to lower prices on his watch, while he simultaneously has dismissed cost of living concerns. But this is clearly more evidence that prices are really biting and are going to continue to be a big issue ahead of November's midterm elections.
7: And how might we expect President Trump to react to this decision?
8: Well, Donald Trump hasn't responded so far, but we know how he's responded in the past. He's been a very vocal critic of the Federal Reserve before, and particularly its former head, Jerome Powell. He regularly mused about firing Jerome Powell for failing to bring down interest rates. He made these savage personal attacks. You might remember he called him a knucklehead, a numbskull, a moron. And then he appointed Kevin Warsh about 4 months ago in the hopes that he would lower rates. And now in Kevin Warsh's first major decision, he's done exactly the opposite. Now, Donald Trump has subsequently softened his rhetoric around the Federal Reserve slightly, but we're still yet to see how he'll take today's news. And Kevin Warsh was asked today about his relationship with Donald Trump. Have a listen to what he had to say.
9: What would you say to investors who sort of believe this is another test of the Fed's independence? And then kind of when was the last time you spoke with the president?
10: I don't have anything for you on discussions with the president. And I'm not a Wall Street newsletter. Part of the independence of the Federal Reserve is we stay in our lane.
7: That's Kevin Warsh, the chair of the U.S. Federal Reserve, and before him, our North America correspondent Lauren Day in Washington. After weeks of cabinet disagreement and delay, the government is finally ready to release its much-anticipated migration policy. Immigration Minister Tony Burke will address the National Press Club today to set out how the government plans to slash net overseas migration. It comes amid sustained political pressure from the coalition and one

0: inflation. Here's political reporter Sarah Tomevska.
1: Days after One Nation revealed its own plan to dramatically slash Australia's migration intake, today it's Immigration Minister Tony Burke's turn.
2: We do need to get net overseas migration down.
1: Labor's plan to reduce net overseas migration to 225,000 people by 2028, down from around 300,000 currently. The plan includes a go slow on processing working holiday maker visas and banning international students from bringing their immediate family to Australia. Tony Burke told Parliament yesterday Labor's policies would ideally be delivered through legislation or else regulation.
2: The more tools that are available, the better we can target the system.
1: After migration dipped into negative numbers during COVID, a record 570,000 people came to Australia in 2023 once borders reopened. Since then, net overseas migration has consistently exceeded Labor's projections. Migration expert Alan Gamlin says setting a hard target is pointless.
3: If you have a target, it's always going to be missed. Other countries to whom we compare ourselves have abandoned this idea a long time ago. In Canada, they target the size of the temporary population.
1: About two-thirds of net migration is made up of temporary visa holders, like working holiday makers or students. The rest, permanent visa holders and returning citizens who have free movement in and out of Australia. Here's Alan Gamlin again.
3: Since the pandemic, the main reason for high net overseas migration is low departures. We're talking about cutting arrivals when what we really need to talk about is normalising departures.
1: While opinion polls suggest many Australians do feel migration levels are too high, Director of Strategy at polling firm Redbridge, Cos Samaras, says most voters are more focused on other things.
4: What is motivating Australians' voting behaviour is this state of the economy. Immigration, only for a third of One Nation voters, is the number one issue. Across the country, it's around 12%.
1: But are people linking the cost of living with high immigration?
4: There is some element of the Australian community that will bite down hard on that. But overall, no, it's not.
1: Labor's plan does have some similarities to One Nation's migration policy, which also includes a crackdown on family visas for students and skilled migrants. Cos Samaras says the current political debate risks alienating key migrant voters.
4: They are witnessing a live debate about them and their place in this country. And so my message to the political class, whether it's Labor, Liberal or One Nation is, don't ignore them. They will determine a lot of seats.
1: The Immigration Minister is due to deliver his speech later today.
0: Political reporter Sarah Tomevska. A rising Australian political commentator on a popular social media platform has been traced to the other side of the world. An investigation by ABC News Verify has found AI is being used to give the man an Australian accent. The channel is part of a booming slop economy, as Jonathan Hare reports, and a warning: this story contains AI-generated audio.
5: G'day, good to see you. Pull up a chair. Grab a cold one if you've got it, because we need to have a serious yarn about what's been going on down in Canberra this week.
6: The presenter on this YouTube channel sounds very Australian. 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
6: The Oceania Unfiltered YouTube channel frequently promotes One Nation and is critical of Prime Minister Anthony Albanese. But there's an issue. The accent, it's AI. And in the video, the presenter's mouth has been AI manipulated to match what's being said. The host appears to be a Brazilian man named Junior Lutero de Alcantara. He appears on several YouTube channels, mostly speaking Portuguese and discussing everything from world politics to aliens to conspiracy theories. Here's what he sounds like there.
7: Por exemplo, pessoal, como eu disse a vocês, não ia acontecer nada e não aconteceu.
6: On another channel, in videos talking about the US and Canada, he sounds like this.
8: There's a quote from Mark Carney that, to me, should have already set off alarm bells for a lot of people.
6: We asked experts in AI detection from the University at Buffalo in New York to take a look at the Oceania Unfiltered channel. They determined it was a lip-sync deepfake. It's unclear if the man we traced to Brazil is running the Oceania Unfiltered account or whether his image is being used without his consent. ABC News Verify attempted to contact him numerous times but received no reply. Oceania Unfiltered is part of the booming online slot.

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0: That's Timothy Graham from Queensland University of Technology's Digital Media Research Centre.
1: The effects and the impact of this stuff is more or less identical to what the intended, if not actual, outcomes of foreign influence operations would be. What you end up with is divisive content that is injected into organic communities in Australia.
0: 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This isn't just happening on YouTube. ABC News Verifiers identified groups and pages on Facebook where a network of creators share tips and tricks on how to generate revenue, critique other AI slop channels, and even discuss finding the right niche to generate engagement.
2: When we were tracking YouTube, these people were making enough money to hire a voice actor for them.
0: David Hobson is a researcher with Canada's Centre for Media Technology and Democracy, which identified a large network of Facebook pages creating AI news slop out of Vietnam.
2: Like, at least as far as we can see, it's a way of getting a quick buck.
0: A spokesman for One Nation says Oceania Unfiltered is not associated with the party. After we sent questions to YouTube, all the channel's videos were given a Made with AI disclosure. YouTube told us it requires creators to disclose when they upload photorealistic or meaningfully altered and synthetic content. Facebook says accounts and pages must comply with its community standards and content monetization policies.
3: Jonathan Hare reporting, and that's Early AM for this Thursday. I'm Rachel Mealy. Thanks for your company. It's 6:15.
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5: Yes, indeed. It's your Thursday morning edition. If you're still struggling to get out of bed this morning, you're wondering, what should I put on? Something very, very warm, because it's currently -2 with an apparent temperature of -4.5, and we're heading today for a top of 17. I should say that the next few days are going to be pretty nice. I mean, today's nice. 17's okay. We're okay with that, aren't we? Tomorrow, 1 to 23. Saturday, 3 to 25. Sunday, 5 to 25. Start planning for a weekend outdoors, folks. It's going to be absolutely gorgeous.

Good morning, Paul from Melba, who says, in Melba, it's still minus 3 with an apparent temperature of minus 5.5. It's cold, all right, says Paul. Yes. My word of the day today, in fact, I got this from Ian of Richardson. Ian says, Ross, did you have some magic mushrooms with your baked beans this morning? This word of the day, Tosh, has my head in a spin, and thank goodness for Mike. Yes, Mike pulled me up this morning with my pronunciation of my word of the day. And he did preface it by saying, I don't want to be pedantic, but... and then was. But it was good pedantry. It was very, very good pedantry, because I think I was butchering the pronunciation. So the word of the day today is inefficacious. Inefficacious. Which basically means not able to produce desired effect or failing to achieve a goal. Inefficacious. Leslie of Wright. Good morning, Ross. The inefficacious box-ticking efforts of the owners of Big Splash in opening an eatery instead of delivering a functioning water park deserves a big boycott by the local community, says Leslie of Wright. Access Canberra will be joining us in the studio a little bit later on this morning to explain what the heck is going on. And to answer criticisms that they've been a bit inefficacious when it comes to Big Splash, because there's a few people saying, come on, just bring out the big stick for God's sake, enough already. Tara Chain will be joining us, fresh off being censured yesterday in the Legislative Assembly. And also Joe Clay will be joining us in the studio, fresh off their announcement yesterday for the Greens that they're no longer going to support the Labor Party when it comes to supply. They'll let this budget go through. They'll let this one go through for now. But just be on notice that down the track, you might not get that sort of

0: port. We'll talk to Joe Clay about that a little bit later on. This texter, Lily the Pink, found medicinal compound most efficacious in every way in the 1969 song by The Scaffold. God, that was a bit a drug-induced song, wasn't it? I think possibly. And I mean, if anyone from The Scaffold is listening and going, no, it wasn't. We're absolutely clear-minded. My apologies, straight up. 18 past six on The Breakfast Show. Our three clues to the news this morning. Quite a few of you are already on to at least one of these three songs. Yeah, the trick is to put all the three together and work out what the story is from yesterday's show. One 1-300-681-666-0467-922-666. As well as a lot of people stopping me in the street yesterday and saying, Ross, it'd be good if you can use a word like inefficacious tomorrow, but try and pronounce it correctly for your word of the day. People are also saying, God, I've really enjoyed the new bloke on mornings. He sounds like he's really cool and switched on. Looking forward to hearing what he's got on the show tomorrow. Well, this is it.
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0: On the text line, someone says, Ross, is there a list of all your words of the day so we can see what has been previously used? Well, there's two lists. One exists inside my head, and it's not very efficient or effective, but I have put it at the back of my diary. In fact, I'm just reaching over to get it now. Keep my diary very close to my person at all times. I have got a list of words. Like, for example, scallywag. Kumquat was a word of the day one time. How did that get in there? Bumptious. Yeah, you pontificate. Anyway, there is a list there somewhere. One day if I'm bored, and if you're bored listening, you're thinking, Ross, I'd love you to read out every word of the day you've ever used. then there, we'll do it. We'll do it. I mean, it'll be one of those days when my team may be engaging in a bit of a lollygagging and we're not doing stuff, and I'll go, okay, we've got 6 minutes to fill here. Here are the words of the day that we've been using this year. On the 14th of April, we used bumptious. You okay there, Kate? Yes, in the studio here with me this morning. And by the way, if you would love to meet Grace O'Day and Kate Charmstrong, they are coming with me tonight down to the movies at the National Film and Sound Archive. There are still, I think there might be a couple of tickets available if you want to buy them. We're going to go and see Dead Calm tonight. It's going to be awesome. With Nicole Kidman and people being killed and stuff like that. I don't want to give too much away, but I think some people are for the short plank on that one. If you'd like to come down and meet Grace and Kate and say hello, and maybe you could just sidle up to them and say, hey, Grace, Kate, what's been your favourite word of the day so far? Grace O'Day, good morning to you.
3: Morning, Ross.
0: And in the Dickey seat today, vacated by Ainsley McGibbon, who's celebrating her birthday.
3: Happy birthday, Ains.
0: I know
3: Happy
0: you're birthday. Listening, Ains, but and it's a pity because I bought in a box full of Coke Zero just to celebrate and then you weren't here to help us drink it, so that's a bit of bad luck. But happy birthday, Ains. Kate Charmstrong in the Dickey seat today. Good morning
4: good
0: to you, Kate.
4: Good morning, Ross.
0: Are you good?
4: I'm very well. I'm excited for tonight.
0: It's going to be awesome, isn't it?
4: I've heard so many good reviews. Well,
0: you've never seen Dead Calm?
4: I've never seen Dead Calm, okay. And I've also never been to one of the famous movie nights. So I'm pretty pumped.
0: The popcorn with my face on it.
3: I haven't seen it either.
0: You've not seen Dead Calm either?
3: No.
0: Okay. Interestingly, this was Ainsley's choice and then she's buggered off. So I have seen it, though. It is a very good movie. It does push the envelope as far as I'm concerned regards to scary movies, but it's not that scary. It's just it's a bit tense at times.
3: Suspenseful, a bit of a thriller.
0: Suspenseful. Yep, suspenseful. Tim on the text line. Good morning, Ross, Grace and Kate. Have a great day. Love the show. Thank you, Tim. Isn't that good? And we haven't even started talking about stuff. Now, I got this from Tess in Denman Prospect, who has been. Tess has been. Are you coming tonight, Tess? Tess has been to one of our movie nights. Our first one, I think.
3: First one, yes.
0: Yeah, it was lovely to meet Tess. And she also came to our trivia night.

0: and heckled me for the majority of the night. But that's okay, because we're still just soldiering on. I just tried to answer questions as best I could. Tess from Denman Prospect at 23 past 6. Some news for you, Ross. The 2026 World Jigsaw Puzzle Championship starts tonight.
1: Ooh.
0: Yeah. Oh, Grace has got the, I think I can have a crack at this.
1: Look at her eyes. They just...
0: Yes, says Tess, you heard it from me. We have plenty of Aussies who have made the trip to Spain.
2: Ooh, wow.
0: To represent us, to cheer on to. It's live streamed on YouTube.
2: How quickly do you think I could get to Spain?
0: I think if you okay. Do you reckon you could make jigsaws for Australia, do you?
2: No, I think it's probably one of those ones where it's a speed test. I love a good puzzle.
0: Yeah.
2: A jigsaw puzzle, an escape room, you know, any of those kind of puzzle-esque kind of games. But yeah, I think if it's a speed puzzle, probably not for me.
0: Yeah.
2: But I can definitely put together a puzzle.
0: That's useful, yeah. I think you've qualified to represent, certainly you could represent Canberra, or you could represent the breakfast show. Unless, Kate, are you challenging Grace for who would be superior when it comes to, you're a jigsaw person, I think, aren't you?
1: In the age bracket of 0 to 4-year-old jigsaw puzzles, I'm pretty good. I've been doing quite a few with my nephew, but my favorite story of a jigsaw puzzle ever is my dad. He's never been somebody who's particularly into board games, jigsaw puzzles, any of that. And he bought himself like a grayscale map of Sydney jigsaw puzzle. It's just all grey. You just have to know the line.
0: Yeah. Those ones where you got a lot of sky and stuff. I'm just thinking, no.
2: Well, my dad once did one of those pool. It was a pool and it was just basically
0: swimming
2: all
0: pool.
2: Blue. Yeah, a swimming pool, and it had a couple of people.
0: Yeah.
2: So it's just a lot of blue.
0: Well, anyway, Grace, you've walked straight into the trap set by Tess and myself. We've laid a cunning plan and you've walked straight into it. Tess goes on to say, if you've never heard of speed puzzling, here's your chance to see a taste. We also have our ACT state championships held at Epic in about 4 weeks on the 17th of October. Tess, clear a space for Grace O'Day because she's talked to talk this morning, so we're going to see if she can walk the walk.
2: Well, I think I'm unavailable.
0: What, on which date? Which date are you unavailable?
2: 17th of October.
0: Ah, yeah. Tricked you there because it's 17th of November. No, it is the 17th of October. I love jigsaws, and I think they really, during COVID, they took off, didn't they? Because all of a sudden people thought, what am I going to do? And suddenly people were getting 1,000-piece jigsaws, clearing out their dining tables or whatever. I mean, because we were in London at the time and we took over the dining table with a couple of 1,000-piece jigsaws, the kids and I. So for quite a long time, we had to eat our dinner off our laps, which that's not appropriate, folks. But you couldn't move can you just pack up that jigsaw? I'm ready to serve dinner. No.
2: Well, so we were the same during COVID. The dining table had the puzzles, but now my dad has invested in one of those puzzle tables.
1: Yeah.
2: So it's a puzzle table that you put on top of your dining table, and it also has drawers so you can sort the puzzle pieces into the colours.
0: Isn't that great?
2: Yeah.
1: Like blue for his...
2: Well, first of all, or if he's doing a more colourful puzzle into the different shades.
0: Do you think you should team up for the ACT jigsaw competition, given that sort of... Or do you think you'd be a bit inefficacious?
2: I think my dad would probably be better than me. Yeah, and I think I wouldn't like that. Yeah.
0: You wouldn't like that?
2: No. I do have a friend, though, who...
0: That's mean for your dad.
2: Whose mum does a lot of puzzles. Mm. And she likes to play a practical joke where she will go in and take one piece.
0: No way.
1: No.
0: That is low. That is a low act.
2: And so her mum's done all, and she can't find this one piece.
0: Yeah.
2: So where is it gone?
0: Yep. Those sorts of people, they're the sorts of people who also steal the boot from Monopoly, knowing that I always want to be the boot. And they steal it. And then we can't play the game until I've found the boot. Ross says, Jenny F, there should be a prize for who can use the most words of the day in one sentence. There's a bloody good challenge. On Friday, sometimes people try and use all the words of the day from the week, so I'll put them out there tomorrow. Rowan from Everett says, morning, I would recommend a word of the day tea towel, which would be real well received by the Friends of the ABC Pedants Society, says Rowan of Everett. And Rowan, you could put two versions on there, the correct version and then my pronunciation. Who else? This is Wedge from Bruce. Ross, how about a T-shirt with the word of the day printed on it in a random pattern, just covered in the randomness of it all, says Wedge from Bruce. And this is also from Rowan. Says, good morning. While concentrating on winning the ABC Trivia Night as part of the back pocket team Victorious, I do not recall any heckling going on from our table. Isn't that interesting, Rowan? Because I certainly... Maybe if you're not on the receiving end, Rowan. We're nearly... Has anyone got anything really exciting they want to... Do you want to jump in?
2: Quickly.
0: Yes.
2: We all know I love Kenny the Koala.
0: You drew it
2: for the
0: ABC.
2: Did you
0: draw it? Is that in good English?
2: I drew it. I think so.
0: Yeah, okay. Yeah. I'm not going to... Anyway. Whatever.
2: It was my drawing. And ACT Policing is actually looking for a casual Kenny the Koala handler.
0: So you're not actually going to be Kenny. You'll lead Kenny around. Is that a puppet? Grace, kids are listening. For God's sake.
2: Sorry. Kids, Kenny's real.
0: Yeah. And so what, they're looking for someone to lead Kenny around, are they?
2: Yes, and go into schools. They have to be,
0: But you have to be like a bodyguard sort of thing, so you can, if people try and rush Kenny.
2: I think so. I think that would be part of the job description.
0: To be handler,
2: Kenny's
0: protector.
2: Kenny's bodyguard, yeah.
0: Is Kenny a dude, by the way? Is Kenny a bloke or a...
2: I think so.
0: We don't know in this day and age. Kate, don't look at me like that. It's time for the news, 6:30. And here's Anna Vito with the very latest... I forgot to go into delay, so that was awkward.
3: ABC News, good morning, I'm Anna Vito. Canberra public school classes will be affected this morning as teachers attend union meetings about their latest pay offer from the ACT government. There will be minimal supervision at public schools from 9 a.m. till 11 a.m. while the meetings are underway, with normal classes to resume after that. The offer is for a 9% pay increase over 3 years, which the Education Union has already indicated is likely to be rejected by members. The Federal Home Affairs Minister Tony Burke will use a speech at the National Press Club today to announce the government's plan to reduce migration, with a focus on temporary visa holders. Isabella Tolhurst reports.
4: The government is considering removing the work rights of temporary migrants whose claims for protection have been rejected as a way to address the issue of visa hopping. While 90% of applications for protection visas are rejected, it's suspected thousands of people on student and visitor visas from China, Malaysia and India are making claims anyway to obtain a bridging visa instead. Tony Burke is also expected to bar international students from being able to bring their family members to Australia with them. The government is hoping to bring migration down to 225,000 people a year by 2028.
3: An ABC News Verify investigation has traced a rising political commentator on YouTube to a town in Brazil. Jonathan Hare reports.
5: The Oceania Unfiltered channel frequently promotes One Nation and is critical of Anthony Albanese. The commentator sounds very Australian.
6: Aussies cannot just sit back, have a whinge at the pub over a beer.
5: But ABC News Verify has traced the YouTuber to a town in Brazil. We found other channels he fronts and geolocated where he films videos. Experts say AI has been used to give him an accent. We were unable to contact him and can't say whether he is behind the channel or whether his image is being used without his consent. One Nation says it is not associated with him. YouTube says the channel's videos have now been given a disclosure which reads, "Made with AI."
3: More than 20 people have been killed in Gaza after the collapse of a war-damaged building. Middle East correspondent Caitlin Kelly reports.
7: A six-story building collapsed on Wednesday in Gaza, killing at least 21 people, including 8 children. The building was hosting an estimated 100 displaced Palestinians, of which dozens are now missing. Locals say the building was dangerously tilting after an Israeli airstrike more than a year ago. Rescue efforts are underway, but international organizations and local civil defense teams say they lack the right equipment due to Israeli restrictions. Caitlin Kelly, ABC News, Jerusalem.
3: Israel says the machinery could be used by militant groups, including Hamas. The president of the European Commission is backing a proposal for Canada to become an associate member of the EU. Here's Europe correspondent Elias Kluwer. Ursula

0: Von der Leyen, the head of the EU's executive branch, the European Commission, says she wants to begin opening the door to Canada becoming an associate member of the bloc. While no detail was provided on how or when it could happen, Ms. von der Leyen told European Parliament the move was a response to what she described as a fracture in the international rules-based system. The announcement comes after trade talks between the US and Canada fell apart last month. Canada's Prime Minister, Mark Carney, is expected to speak at the EU on Thursday after he attends a football match in Liverpool with UK Prime Minister Andy Burnham.
1: And Princess Diana's brother, Earl Charles Spencer, alleges in his upcoming memoir that King Charles said we'll forget her soon enough shortly after Diana's death. He also claims Charles reacted angrily when he objected to young Princes William and Harry walking in Diana's funeral procession. Buckingham Palace has strongly disputed the claims, suggesting grief can cloud reason and distort memory over time. The memoir Swan Song, Diana, My Sister, is due out next week, but several copies were reportedly stolen from a delivery truck in the Netherlands. Sport, and in the NRLW, Canberra Raiders coach Darren Borthwick says he's only now starting to reflect on the side's historic achievement of qualifying for finals for the first time. The Raiders women will play the West Tigers on Friday night in Campbelltown in an elimination final. They finished last year's season in third last place, and Borthwick says those struggles helped in the construction of this year's side.
2: Finding the right dynamic in any team sport is challenging sometimes, and I feel, you know, they're the lessons that we learn over season two and three. Is getting that dynamic right of good player, good person. And I feel like we've really nailed that this year.
1: Canberra's weather after some morning frost, a sunny day ahead with a forecast top of 17 degrees. The low was -3. It's -2 at the airport now, -1 degree in Tuggeranong and 3 degrees in Dixon. ABC News.
3: I'm James Finlay, and dating can be difficult at the best of times, especially when you haven't done it for decades. 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
6: I mean, the one time of the show when it's probably most important that I'm in delay in case somebody swears or libels somebody is when Grace and Kate are in the studio with me. And I can't believe I wasn't. For God's sake, no one tell management. I'll be in so much trouble. Hello, it is The Breakfast Show. How are you this morning? It is cold. It is very, very cold. Currently sitting on -1.4 throughout the city. The apparent temperature is closer to -4. It is going to warm up, though. Don't worry, folks. It's going to be 17 today. Tomorrow, 1 to 23 Saturday. The weekend looks gorgeous. 3 to 25 Saturday. Sunday, 5 to 25. I've got lots of giveaways today, and I promised yesterday that I would give you the chance, because people always say it's not fair when we do the text line because people listen on the app and blah, blah, blah. So today, if you would like to go in the draw to win this great National Gallery of Australia prize, it's such a cool prize. So there's a couple of gold passes there, which means you can go to whatever you want to see at the gallery. You can go to the members' lounge. You get discounts. There's a whole heap of other stuff. Plus, there's goodie bags to go with the Arthur Boyd Tapestries exhibition. If you'd like to have a chance to go in the draw for that, we've already got three names in that in the ABC Canberra Breakfast Beanie. If you would like to add your name to the beanie, 650, so 10 to 7, call in at 10 to 7 on 1300 681 666, 1300 681 666, and I'll take a random caller and you will have a chance to win or to go in the draw for that National Gallery of Australia prize. Later on in the show, I've got double passes to see Tim Finn at Floriade. And also a double pass to go and see the opening night of Strong as the New Pretty at the Canberra Theatre. That is our three clues to the news this morning, and many of you are onto it already. Three songs. Yes, give us a call or send us a text if you can work that out. Quite a few people texting about jigsaws because Tess told us that tonight the World Jigsaw Championships kick off in Spain, and it's going to be live streamed, folks. This texter says, this is mean. This is so mean. A friend stole a piece of a jigsaw.

0: jigsaw puzzle, had it replicated 10% larger, and popped it back into the on the busy table. I mean, why? Why, you have to ask. Mike from Hawker says, maybe Big Splash would be a perfect jigsaw puzzle. Maybe you could ask Access Canberra to run the competition, or maybe not. Access Canberra will be joining us in the studio a little bit later on this morning, by the way. J2603 says, my sister is working overseas. They were doing a puzzle with the kids over winter, and the new housekeeper came in and packed it up one day. I mean, just thought they were doing the right thing. Rowan says the jigsaw shelf at the op shops are now heaving post-COVID. And inefficacious is my word of the day. This is A. A says, at this point in time, the ACT government has clearly been inefficacious in delivering many, if not most, of its promoted programs. I think it's a good, I mean, it's your judgment, A, but it's a good use of inefficacious. Tracy says, inefficacious sounds a bit judgy. How about having an outcome deficit? And KB says, Ross, to see the big picture, it's more efficacious not to cut it up in the first place. Yeah, inefficacious is what you should be doing for our word of the day today. 21 minutes to 7.
1: He picked up a bullhorn and jumped up on the hay. We are free-roving bovines. We run free today.
2: We will fight for bovine freedom.
0: Yes, and leading the charge in the fight for bovine freedom is our Queanbeyan and surrounding districts correspondent, Butcher Lindbeck. Good morning to you, Butcher.
3: Good morning, mate. How are you?
0: You all right? You okay there, mate?
3: Yeah. Were
0: you going to introduce yourself there, or what was it? What was happening?
3: Oh, I don't know. Where are you? Yeah, I've been away.
0: Well, to be fair, you've not done this much, like only like every week for like 20 years or something.
3: Oh, I know. It's been a while.
0: Hey, Butch, what's the mood like? Because big football match this weekend in Queanbeyan. Huge week. Yep. Yeah.
3: Mate, it's a monster this week. It happens a bit, but that's because Queanbeyan's pretty good. So the Queanbeyan Blues, the Queanbeyan Roos, Grand Final, Seaford Oval, you know, the home of the Raiders. You know, everybody in the region that's ever been interested in a single sweaty game of football will be there.
0: And Butch, in the lead up to it, are people putting flags out, or are they putting colours in their front window? I mean, if you were to wander through the streets of Queanbeyan today, just looking for a chop and a couple of sausages or something,
3: yeah,
0: would you know that there's a big footy game on this weekend?
3: Generally, there will be staff in the shop. You won't see a lot of real crazy colour. You know, it's just coming out of winter. People just still haven't emerged totally.
0: Yeah.
3: But you will see people with wigs on. You'll see people in their gear, whether it's the Roos or the Blues gear.
0: Yeah.
3: You'll see a lot of staff that have got a lot of their kids' footy gear or their husband's footy gear, and they'll be wearing it, and they're into it like that.
0: And will it be packed, Butch, the game?
3: It will be. It will be pretty chock-a-block. I was there the last time the Roos Blues played. I think that was last year.
0: Yeah, it probably was, actually. Yeah.
3: I think it was. And I think the Blues got the chockies last time. I think, but the Roos are very confident. And the Roos have won a lot over the last 8 years.
0: Yeah.
3: You know, they've won a lot because they had little Daniel Williams there.
0: Oh, yeah, God.
3: Boy, remember him?
0: Oh, God, remember him? Bloody, we let him in here for a while. Didn't we? Yeah.
3: So he changed the whole place at the Roos Club.
0: Yep.
3: But, you know, the Blues are always right there, knocking on the door. So it's anybody's.
0: Yeah.
3: Anybody's
0: All right. Good luck this weekend to both teams. Now, you've got a charity golf day coming up, Butcher?
3: Yep, the last one for the Respite Care Group. Big charity day. They've got some unexpected costs that have snuck into their continued fight to try and get this place open. It's on Thursday the 29th of October, so not just yet, but you need to register your team on Facebook, on their Facebook page. You can enter a team, you can sponsor a hole, or you can provide some raffle prizes for them, because they're going to need a little bit more support.
0: Yeah.
3: You know, before this thing actually gets opened, hopefully.
0: Yeah, all right, get on board for that. What a good cause. Yeah. Now, what else have we got? You've got the markets coming up there, Butcher, as well.

0: Well, everyone jumps into it in the spring. So you've got the Queanbeyan Senior Citizens Annual Fete. It's on this Saturday between 9 and 3 at One Farrer Place, just opposite the police station in the old Council Information Centre.
1: Yep.
0: Then the Wombine Markets are on this Saturday between 9 and 12 at the Wombine Community Hall. The Queanbeyan Markets are on this Sunday between 9 and 2. Look, this is when it all happened, between 9 and 2 at the Queanbeyan Fairground. So, everyone just
1: Yeah.
0: starts to burst into life right now.
1: It's just, I mean, it is a time of year, isn't it, out there in Queanbeyan? I mean, every month's a good month, but goodness gracious, because you've got the medieval fair. And this is the one you love the most, Butch, because you don't even need to buy fancy dress. You just wear your everyday attire and you fit right into the medieval festival.
0: I look perfect. And you should see the gear on these people. They love it.
1: Yeah.
0: So if you want to see a bit of
1: Hats
0: jousting
1: with.
0: and you want to see a bit of sword flashing going on and people get propped up.
1: Hats with horns on them, Butch.
0: Yep, exactly right. So you pull out your old, the Canberra Raiders Victor the Viking thing. And that's probably all you need. Whack that on,
1: Yep.
0: and you can get straight in. And all the damsels are there, and the blokes have got all the,
1: Yeah.
0: because they all want to pass the
1: Yep.
0: our little stop on their way to the showground.
1: Yeah.
0: So yeah,
1: Yep.
0: and it will be packed.
1: It's
0: It
1: gonna
0: is
1: be.
0: packed. It's packed. And there'll
1: When
0: probably more people
1: did you give
0: there
1: me the date?
0: than the
1: When is
0: Maroon
1: it?
0: Blues.
1: When is it?
0: It's on the 26th and 27th of something.
1: Yep.
0: Yeah?
1: It's 20.
0: Yep.
1: That is useless. Yeah, so if you've got a pith helmet and maybe a cod piece or something out the back that you haven't worn for a little while, everyone's got a cod piece out the back. That's just
0: Well,
1: they're
0: you can
1: thinking.
0: go there and take the piss with you.
1: Yeah. Because
0: Yeah.
1: you always, people say, oh, why don't we throw that cod piece out? You're never going to wear it again. Now, Butch, a couple of questions. Well, actually, I am. Every Saturday night, I strap. Anyway, Butch, a couple of questions from our listener. First of all, from Tim 2905 says, next time you talk to the butcher, can you ask about the progress of the Queanbeyan board game, if you don't mind? Any updates there, Butch?
0: Well, I can tell you
1: All right.
0: that that thing that Mr. Trump has got half blocked over there, over in wherever it is.
1: Oh, the Strait of Hormuz.
0: The
1: Oh,
0: big
1: don't tell me the Queen. Don't tell me the Queanbeyan Monopoly game's been caught up in
0: Well,
1: the blockade.
0: it honestly has. It has been pulled up. That's what's going on. You'd be surprised how much stuff's getting pulled up over there and stopped the progress.
1: So a lot.
0: And the organizer of this, Mr. Latago, is losing her mind
1: So, you
0: the
1: telling
0: blockage
1: me
0: in
1: that
0: the Hormuz?
1: alongside the tankers full of oil, there's a boat sitting there with the Queanbeyan Monopoly game sitting on it.
0: That's exactly right. Let me tell you.
1: Donald Trump, free the Queanbeyan Monopoly game.
0: Exactly right, mate. See, the trouble that bloke causes,
1: The people of Queanbeyan are not going to stand for it any longer. And a question for you from Ian of Richardson, Peter Lindbeck. Where can you buy ox tongue? And what happened to the pork four-quarter chops with plenty of fat?
0: Well, you can still buy four-quarter chops with plenty of fat. Well, I don't want to try and promote our place, but
1: No.
0: any good butcher shop,
1: Any good
0: including
1: butcher
0: ours,
1: shop, you can get them at butcher shop or any good butcher or any good butcher shop.
0: So even ours, you can get them. And ox tongues,
1: Yeah.
0: would you believe, are very difficult to get hold of, especially to grab hold of, because they're flicking around, licking their tails with them. But you can get them from good butcher shops as well. You won't get them from any of those filthy big
1: I
0: supermarkets.
1: thought you were going to just do a cop out there and say there's a shipload of ox tongues sitting in the Strait of Hormuz at the
0: On
1: moment. Oh, butcher.
0: the same boat.
1: On the same boat as the Queanbeyan, but I'll Ah, good on you, Butch.
0: It's bad income.
1: Of course, it's fair dinkum. All right, mate, good on you. Thanks, Butcher.
0: All
1: Butcher
0: good.
1: Lindbeck, our Queanbeyan and Surrounding Districts correspondent. Hope you got some good information out of that. It's 13 to 7 on The Breakfast Show. You are with me, Ross Solly. Great to have your company. Oh, my goodness.

0: Yeah, that's the cars. That's all I can do on ABC Canberra Breakfast. My goodness gracious. I said to Grace and Kate, I wonder if anyone will remember to call in at 10 minutes to 7 to have a chance to win this prize, this great prize, the National Go of Australia prize. And my goodness, the phone lines have gone into meltdown. Okay, let's go to, I'm going to go to a random caller here. Good morning, caller. Andrew, is it?
1: That's me.
0: Good day, Andrew. How are you, my friend?
1: Oh, great. I'm feeling really good now.
0: Good. Well, don't get too cocky, Andrew, because I'm going to be asking you a very tricky question.
1: Oh, of course, yes.
0: Yeah. So you're in the running here. If you answer this correctly, you will go in the draw to win this great National Gallery of Australia prize. Now, here's the question for you, Andrew. According to our Queanbeyan and surrounding districts correspondent, Butcher Lindbeck, the Queanbeyan Monopoly game has been held up. Where is it at the moment, the Queanbeyan Monopoly game, Andrew?
1: It is in the Strait of Hormuz, or held up by the blockade in the Trump Strait, perhaps we should call it.
0: It most certainly is, apparently, according to Butcher. It is indeed in the Strait of Hormuz, apparently, which is why nobody can get their hands on it. Congratulations, Andrew. Stay on the line. We'll get your details and you can go in the draw for this great prize tomorrow. Thank you, Andrew.
1: Thank you so much.
0: There you go. That's how easy. Thank you. God, so many people called in. I think this is the way to do it. Let's do it again after 7 for the Tim Finn giveaway as well. So you've got to keep listening, though, because I'll ask you a pertinent question from something on the show, like where is the Queanbeyan Monopoly game at the moment, stuck in the Strait of Hormuz on ABC Canberra Breakfast. Now, I think we can cross out to Mary Good. Mary is down at Veterans Park at the moment. Let's just check in. G'day, Mary.
2: Hello, Ross. Yes, I am. I'm standing just across from Veterans Park. So it's in Canberra City on the corner of Bunda Street and Mort Street. And the concerns that have been raised are that there are a lot of camps here. There's a camp here with lots of tents, and people who don't have a home to live are spending their nights here in the park. And the concerns around that the park has got bigger. Well, this group has got bigger. So I've done a bit of a walk around just to give you an idea, Ross, of what it's looking like down here. So it's on the east side of Veterans Park. There are about 8 to 9 tents. I counted about 20 shopping trolleys. There are chairs, bikes, there are clothes and sleeping bags hanging over the fence. It's about 10 by 35 metres, so it's quite contained to this eastern side of Veterans Park. It's not spread throughout Veterans Park.

0: just on the eastern side. Now, one of the people who's raised concerns around this is Nick Tyrrell. He's the Liberal Senate candidate, and he's come down to join me here this morning. Nick, welcome to the program. You've compared this camp to San Francisco. What are your concerns?
1: Morning, Mary. Yeah, I have compared it to San Francisco and asked the question, you know, is this a city where we win quality of life awards internationally, but if you're homeless, you can't get a home and you're forced to live in a camp in the city, you know, on the grass across from us, especially when there are the private sector, for example, that's out there offering to help rebuild and renovate public housing properties and getting nowhere with the government.
0: Have you spoken to these people here? Do you know that they're looking for somewhere to live?
1: You have just invited me. I've only just arrived to chat with you, so I haven't spoken to them this morning. But actually, I've spoken to one of the guys that was here when I was here on the weekend. And it was, you know, I think there are some complex needs around some of these people, and so they need services wrapped around them. But, you know, I do have some experience, actually. In a previous life, I worked for a minister for community services, and I know what's required. And I think what's required is a government that is committed to outcomes and getting things done. And if the private sector is ready to work with them on that and are prepared to renovate 20 houses, bearing in mind that there are 2,000 people, not just the 9 tents here, there are 2,000 people on the high needs waiting list for public housing, social housing in Canberra.
0: So what, I mean, the housing that you're talking about is not built just yet. What do you want done with this camp then in the meantime?
1: Oh, no, there are houses. There are 500 or so vacant properties in the ACT that could be housing these people. And, you know, I think 180 or so of them are under renovation at the moment. The problem is not necessarily that we don't have enough social housing in the ACT, but I just don't know whether we have the will to get it sorted.
0: So you're using this camp as an example of needing more help to get into public housing?
1: Well, we've seen what the government can do when they want to do something, and I think what people just want to see, you know, whether it's a federal issue or a local issue, they want to see outcomes. And I personally have been watching and getting engaged in the story of Johnny Warren, who's trying to get the government to let him renovate 20 houses, social housing houses, for free for the government. And he can't get anywhere. He was in the Assembly yesterday, and I know it's sort of a cross-party issue, and instead of being focused on people, you've got a government that's focused on process and paperwork, and I just don't think that's good enough.
2: I'm interested to know, Nick, if you can hear me. Good morning to you.
1: Morning, Ross.
2: This has obviously sprung up and getting bigger. Mary just said there were 8 or 9 tents down there. There are shopping trolleys everywhere. I mean, can it stay there, Nick Tyrrell, or does the... I mean, what's the solution? We will talk to Tara Chain about this a little bit later on, but I mean, what's the solution here? It's obviously getting bigger by the day.
1: The solution is caseworkers and qualified people that either work for the government or NGOs getting down here, understanding what the needs are and wrapping the services around these people. Now, I understand that can be complex at times, but if you want to get an outcome, you get it done.
2: Yeah, it certainly sounds like it's pretty big. Thank you for coming down this morning to tell us about it. Nick Tyrrell, appreciate it. And Mary,
1: Ross.
2: Thank you.
1: Thanks, Mary.
2: Mary, if you want to just have a bit of a chat around the place and see what you can find out about it, and we'll also talk to Tara Chain about it a little bit later on this morning. It's at Veterans Park, by the way. Maybe you've been past there. Maybe you've seen it yourself. It seems to be getting bigger by the day. As Mary said, 8 or 9 tents there now on that site. There's shopping trolleys there. It's looking like the whole of Veterans Park has been taken over. And obviously this is a big concern for us as a city that prides itself on how progressive et cetera we are. There's obviously a bit of an issue there. Good morning, Dawn at the gym says, my efforts to remain focused doing back extensions became inefficacious. It's my word of the day, eh? Just don't try and say it. As I was laughing so much listening to the Butcher Lindbeck segment. He was a bit unhinged this morning, wasn't he, the Butch? Funny, though. All right, if you got Don't Stand So Close to Me by The Police, Boys of Summer by Don Henley, and Sitting on the Dock of the Bay by Otis Redding, then well done. None of you got the story, though. So you've got The Police, Don't Stand So Close, The Boys of Summer by Don Henley, and Sitting on the Dock of the Bay by Otis Redding. What's the story from those three songs? If you want to have a crack this morning, go right ahead. Steph's back. When I tell you what, a few

0: People have been caught out this morning with just how blooming cold it is. Good morning to you.
1: Good morning, Ross. It has been chilly this morning. So we had an overnight minimum of 3.5 degrees. It's still below zero. Very crunchy underfoot with those clear skies this morning. And yes, I'm pretty sure there's a lot of people cursing the weather gods today.
0: Yeah, it'll warm up nicely, and then we're going to get into some good weather. But we just need to get through this morning, and probably in after lunchtime today, everything's going to be sweet until tomorrow morning, Steph.
1: That's right. So looking at the top of 17 degrees, sunny day. Again, we're going to have a frosty start to the morning tomorrow and potentially Saturday as well. But by the weekend, things are warming up, looking at a lovely 25 degrees over the weekend. But yes, it's just a little bit of a taste of winter. It hasn't quite completely let go of it yet.
0: I know.
1: Don't put away the doona yet.
0: Despite some cheap-ass breakfast presenter declaring winter over about a month ago, he obviously had no idea what he was talking about. No, keep it around. Good on you, Steph. Enjoy your Thursday.
1: Thank you.
0: Steph's back when the duty forecaster at the Weather Bureau. After the news, Joe Clay will join us. Tara Chain will join us. We've got lots to talk about. It's 7 o'clock.

0: ACT Public School Teachers meeting this morning to discuss a new pay offer, the federal government to unveil its long-awaited migration policy today, the former president of Kosovo jailed for 25 years for war crimes, and the US Federal Reserve raises interest rates for the first time in 3 years. This is ABC Canberra News. Good morning, I'm Anna Vito. Students at Canberra Public Schools will have minimal supervision for 2 hours this morning as teachers attend union meetings to discuss their latest pay offer from the ACT government. The meetings will take place from 9am until 11am, with classes then to resume as normal. Teachers have been offered a 9% pay increase over 3 years. The education union has indicated members are likely to reject that offer and has raised the possible threat of further strikes. The federal government will today unveil its plan to reduce net overseas migration to 225,000 by 2028. Political reporter Isabella Tolhurst has more.
1: In a long-awaited speech to the National Press Club today, Immigration Minister Tony Burke will outline how the government will reduce migration. He's expected to bar international students from bringing their family members with them to Australia, but international student numbers are expected to be left untouched. The government is also considering removing the work rights of temporary migrants whose claims for a protection visa have been rejected by Home Affairs. There's concerns thousands of people on student or visitor visas are gaming that system to obtain a bridging visa and stay in Australia.
0: The federal government is today introducing legislation aiming to make the child support system safer. Social Services Minister Tanya Plibersek says the current system can be used by perpetrators of domestic and family violence to punish, harass and control ex-partners, putting the well-being of children at risk. Changes include a crackdown on unpaid child support debt and an end to the legal requirement that information provided by one parent be shared with the other. An ABC News Verify investigation has found a rising political commentator on YouTube is using AI to fake an Australian accent. Jonathan Hare reports.
2: G'day, good to see you. Pull up a chair. Grab a cold one if you've got it.
3: That's audio from the popular Oceania Unfiltered YouTube channel. It frequently promotes One Nation and is critical of Anthony Albanese. ABC News Verify has traced the man who appears in the videos to a town in Brazil. We were unable to contact him and can't say whether he is behind the channel or whether his image is being used without his consent. Experts say AI has been used to manipulate his voice and sync his mouth to match. One Nation says it is not associated with Oceania Unfiltered. YouTube says the channel's videos have now been given a disclosure which reads, made with AI.
0: The former president of Kosovo has been sentenced to 25 years jail after being found guilty of war crimes. Europe correspondent Mazoe Ford reports.
4: Former Kosovo president Hasan Tachi was sentenced for war crimes during Kosovo's independence war against Serbia in the 1990s, during which more than 10,000 people died. The 58-year-old was convicted after a three-year trial of crimes, including murder, illegal arrests, torture and cruel treatment. The judgment was a crushing blow for a man who was once embraced by the West, invited to the 1999 peace talks in France, and seen as the leader who could guide Kosovo to independence. The judge, however, said Tachi actively participated in and encouraged war crimes. He denies the charges.
0: The US Central Bank has hiked interest rates by a quarter of a percentage point in defiance of President Trump's regular calls for a rate cut. North America correspondent Lauren Day reports.
5: The new Fed chair, Kevin Warsh, has only been in the top job for 4 months after being chosen by President Donald Trump in the hopes he would lower rates. Today, in his first major decision since taking the helm at the Fed, he did the opposite, citing high inflation, which has been driven in part by the president's tariffs regime and war with Iran. The president had threatened to fire Warsh's predecessor, Jerome Powell, for failing to lower rates, but is yet to comment on today's decision. Lauren Day, ABC News, Washington.
0: And Donald Trump has just commented on the hike on social media, condemning the decision and claiming the US is booming with new investment and carrying almost every country in the world. And he's again urged the Fed to lower interest rates fast. English singer-songwriter Ed Sheeran's tour of the United States has been thrown into chaos after all of his supporting acts quit over a controversy stemming from the war in Gaza. Kaysen Ho reports from Washington.
6: The exodus comes after rapper Macklemore was removed from Ed Sheeran's US tour after he made pro-Palestine comments at a concert, and several venues told the tour promoter they wouldn't allow Macklemore to perform. Sheeran said on social media it was not his decision to remove Macklemore and that he was appalled at the suffering caused on both sides of the war in Gaza. Announcing his withdrawal from the rest of the tour, musician and supporting act Phineas said, "Artists must not be silenced when they speak up for the oppressed." Kaysen Ho, ABC News, Washington.
0: The Canberra Liberals leader says the absence of a governing agreement between the Greens and Labor in the ACT could leave room to move no confidence motions against the government. The Greens yesterday announced they will not renew a confidence and supply agreement which had been in place since 2008, accusing Labor of refusing to commit to what the Greens called reasonable outcomes. There have been three censure motions moved against Labor government ministers in this term. Mark Parton would not rule out moving a no confidence motion with other members of the Assembly.
7: If this government makes a false step, they will tread on a mine, they will tread on a landmine, and it could potentially get explosive. It's been explosive in that chamber thus far, and I think there's more landmines in the ground now.
0: Australian women with breast cancer who are facing uncertainty over the availability of a critical drug have been offered a lifeline with an equivalent medication to be subsidised in a fortnight. Here's National Health reporter Stephanie Dalzell.
8: The federal government will today announce the breast cancer and endometriosis drug triptorelin will be available on the pharmaceutical benefits scheme for a range of women's health conditions from next month. It comes after global pharmaceutical company AstraZeneca announced it would pull the low-dose version of the drug Zoladex used for breast cancer from the Australian market from November. The move left many women facing uncertainty, and Federal Health Minister Mark Butler says listing an equivalent medication on the PBS will ensure women can continue to access the treatment at an affordable price.
0: A native title claim over a vast area of southwestern New South Wales has been lodged in the federal court. Emily Doak has more.
9: The Southern West Wiradjuri people's claim covers the land and waters in a 55,000 square kilometre area of southern New South Wales, taking in 18 local government areas. It applies to unallocated Crown land, state forests, national parks, public reserves and water bodies where the native title hasn't been extinguished. Until a determination's made by the federal court, government and developers must negotiate with the claimants about public works and development proposals. A public notification period on the claim is open until November.
0: And employees of Launceston's historic Bogues Brewery are preparing for its impending closure after brewing the final batch of beer yesterday. Parent company Lion announced in June the 145-year-old brewery will close its doors in November. The move will result in the loss of more than 40 jobs as production is moved to the mainland. Adrian Hines has worked at Bogues for more than two decades and says workers will gather during the brewery's final weeks to mark the moment.
10: We're actually having workers come back on site, and we're going to celebrate with them as well. Just enjoy the final product of Tasmanian Bogues.
0: Finance Wall Street stocks have fallen lower at the close. The Dow Jones down 1.2%. The S&P 500 lost 0.4%. The Australian dollar is buying 70.8 US cents. With sport, here's Chris Mitchell.

0: Sydney Roosters NRL captain says they're taking a lot of positives out of their defeat to Penrith last weekend. The Roosters lost to the Panthers on Sunday in an incredibly tight game, but James Tedesco says the team is ready for their sudden-death semi-final against the Sharks on Saturday.
1: There's a lot of positives, more than the negatives, and so it's a quick turnaround for us, only a couple of sessions, and the only thing that matters now is the Sharks on Saturday.
0: The Sydney Swans will take part in open training at the SCG this morning, ahead of Friday's preliminary AFL final against Fremantle. Australia will host a sprint event at next year's Formula One Grand Prix in Melbourne for the first time. Sprint events feature a shorter race on Saturday and an extra qualifying session on Friday. The Melbourne Grand Prix is due to take place between the 2nd and 4th of April. And the former world number one golfer Tiger Woods says he can hit pretty much anything after returning to the range for the first time since a car crash 6 months ago. Woods accepted a 5-year suspension of his driving license and a nominal fine as part of a plea agreement after not contesting a reckless driving charge.
2: A sunny day ahead with light winds becoming northwesterly in the early afternoon and a top of 17 degrees, but it got down to minus 3.5 degrees at the airport this morning, where it's zero now but still feels like minus two. ABC News.
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4: By the way, my word of the day today is inefficacious.
5: Hi, Ross.
4: How are you, Mike? How have you been? What have you been up to?
5: I've been up to being pedantic.
4: Oh, no. Are you feeling pedantic today? Are you feeling like a pedant this morning, Mike?
5: Most definitely.
4: Oh, good. I love that. Inefficacious means not able to produce desired effect or failing to achieve a goal.
6: Test from Denman Prospect.
4: Some news for you, Ross. The 2026 World Jigsaw Puzzle Championship starts tonight.
7: Ooh.
4: Oh, Grace has got the, I think I can have a crack at this.
7: Look at her eyes. They just.
4: I love that when people ring up and straight away declare, Ross, I hate to be pedantic, but go on.
5: I don't hate to be pedantic. I'm proud of being pedantic.
7: I love a good puzzle.
4: Yeah.
7: An edge of the puzzle, an escape room. But, yeah, I think if it's a speed puzzle, probably not for me.
4: Yeah.
7: But I can definitely put together a puzzle.
4: That's useful, yeah. I think you've qualified to represent the breakfast show. So you reckon, Mike, it should be inefficacious?
5: Most certainly.
4: Yeah, I'm happy. Look, I'm happy to take your guidance on that.
8: That Mr. Trump has got half blocked over there, over in wherever it is.
4: Yeah, the Strait of Hormuz. Don't tell me the Queen Bee Monopoly game's been caught up in the blockade.
8: It honestly has. It has been pulled up. That's what's going on.
4: Inefficacious. So you telling me that alongside the tankers full of oil, there's a boat sitting there with the Queen Bee Monopoly game sitting on it?
8: That's exactly right, let me tell you.
3: 666 ABC Canberra, Breakfast with Ross Solly.
4: Yeah, that was the big scoop at the show, actually, so far. People were wanting to know, where's my Queen Bee Monopoly game? The Strait of Hormuz, apparently. Yeah. Hello, everyone. It's your Thursday morning edition of The Breakfast Show. Great to have your company. Well done, Bob 2604 and Ned in the Warren Bungles. Ned says, good morning, Ross and crew. Is the three clues story today about the police chief officer's media person's previous connection to the Summer Bay home and away chat? It was pretty funny. Yes, it was funny. And that is absolutely spot on the money. Ned, that was our three clues to the news story for this morning. Just before we go to Joe Clay, a couple of text messages. On chat, we had about Veterans Park. Because it's been taken over. There's a lot of tents down there and they're getting bigger. It's getting more and more by the day. Jody from Tuggeranong. I had reason to be in the city last night and was horrified to see the sizeable tent camps in both Glebe Park and Veterans Park on the corner of Mort and Bunda Streets. It is clear by all the detritus around the numerous tents that they've been there for some time. It looked worse than the homeless situation at Union Street in San Francisco in the 1990s. Can you please ask the Chief Minister what he's doing about this? Firstly, regarding services accommodation for the homeless, and secondly, how this looks to visitors to Canberra. It was really a startling sight. Yep, well, I'll ask Tara Chain about it in a little while. This listener, this is A. Ross, we never had homeless people like we've had since the government knocked down the ABC and Northbourne flats and allowed the developers to replace 100% social and affordable housing with only 10%. What a disgrace. This listener says, Veterans Park is a concentration point for services like Vinnie's, Chat to Pat, nearby Early Morning Centre. So the same public park that authorities have previously cleared of rough sleepers

0: is also deliberately used by government-funded and community health services to reach people experiencing homelessness. Another listener says that Veterans Park camp is clearly against ACT planning regulations. They're usually quite good at enforcing those. And this listener says, I work in the building next door. It's unfortunate the situation they're in, but I also wish they took care of the area they're in. It's one thing to need to camp there, but another to completely cover the area with rubbish and openly use drugs, including meth, in front of everyone. I've walked past many times seeing them using their meth pipes next to the public walking past, says this listener. Yeah, as I mentioned, I'll talk to Tara Chaney about this. I'll also ask Jo Clay whether she's aware of this, what's happening down there, what's unfolding at Veterans Park. And see if we can get some answers on that. If you would like a double pass to go and see Tim Finn at the at Floreart on the 1st of October, call in at 7:45 this morning, 7:45, right on the knocker, 7:45, and we'll take a random caller and you can go in the draw to win that double pass to go and see Tim Finn at Floreart on the 1st of October. Jo Clay is the leader of the Greens. Good morning to you, Jo Clay.
1: Hello, Ross. How are you doing?
0: Yeah, good. Got a lot to get through this morning. But can I just ask you straight up, are you aware of the situation that's unfolding down at Veterans Park?
1: Yeah, I'm aware of that area. There's a lot of areas around Canberra at the moment, a lot of our national parks. There are many, many people who simply have no public housing and cannot afford rent.
0: I mean, this is pretty embarrassing, isn't it, for our city? This, apparently at Veterans Park, it's getting bigger by the day. There are more and more tents popping up there. Are these genuinely homeless people? Who's congregating down there, Joe, Clay, and what should we be doing about it, if anything?
1: Look, I don't think anyone is choosing to camp out in Veterans Park because they have other great options. You know, that's of course, these people are there because they need somewhere to be and they don't have a home. Our public housing wait list has gone from 3,000 to 3,600 just this term. And only this week in the Assembly, I put up a motion to say that huge new Thoroughbred Park precinct government that you would like to redevelop that will have 16,000 people in it. Could you please make sure 10% of that will be public housing? And government edited out that commitment. They said, sure, we'll go ahead with the development.
0: Right.
1: Yes, we'd like to put in some public housing, but we're not going to commit to a number.
0: All right, I'll circle back to that. But just on Veterans Park, what's the Greens? Do you have a position on this? What should happen? I mean, there are people saying it's an eyesore, that it feels a bit dangerous, that there are people openly using drugs in there, that it's a mess, that people aren't clearing up their rubbish. We can't just leave it as it is, can we, Jo Clay?
1: The government needs to be providing services for people so that they don't have to be camping out in Veterans Park, right? Like, it's a government responsibility.
0: But in the meantime, what do we do? What do we do down there? Because this is not something you're going to fix overnight. Do we just tolerate it until we've got a solution?
1: The government needs to offer really good emergency homelessness services. Mm. These are expensive, Ross. It's really interesting. At the moment, our government is spending $42,000 a year per person to keep somebody homeless. That's just on healthcare and other costs. Like, there are no, this is why the Greens are so frustrated that government won't commit to providing the basic services that they should. It's not like if you don't provide the basic services, the need goes away and government doesn't have to pay anything. They do. They just put people through misery first and pay in a worse way.
0: I guess this is one of the frustrations that led you and your party yesterday to walk away from your agreement with the Labor Party. There's a long list of things there which obviously you have frustrations. But do you feel you're being reasonable here, Jo Clay? Because Andrew Barr was on with Alice Matthews on Drive yesterday saying, look, we've had lots of productive discussions. There are lots of things we agree on. It's just some of the timelines you couldn't get agreement on. Do you think you're being reasonable? I mean, you can't lock down exact times for some of these things, can you?
1: We expected accountability. I think a lot of people in Canberra are concerned that the Labor government says things but doesn't then follow through. So it was really important for the community to see clear accountability, to see dates by which things would happen. It is so important to get a specific commitment, not a in principle, yes, we agree in principle that it's good to take climate action and we agree in principle that, you know, public housing is a nice thing to have. That's not what people expect from their government. The dates we put in, Ross, were really reasonable, and I'll give you the example of the libraries. We understand that the minister chose, despite community outrage and despite Parliament telling her not to, she chose to go ahead and close weekend services. We said, you need to make a clear commitment to reopen weekend services by July 2027. If that government cannot reopen 3 weekend Saturday branches in 10 months, they have even bigger problems than we thought.
0: Yeah, and we'll talk, I'll come back to that because in the end you censured her for this yesterday. Mm. So there were library hours. You also have identified that you're not happy the government's doing enough to control gambling in the ACT. Now, this week, Dr. Marisa Patterson has introduced or in the process of introducing laws about this. Tara Chain has now given a commitment that they'll revisit the library situation. So there's two areas where it seems like the government might be able to do what you want. In the end, did this come down to your opposition to the horse racing industry? Because I know that that's something which you have been campaigning for some time. The government is not giving ground on this. They're saying it's a transition process. We will eventually let the horse racing industry stand on its own 4 legs, shall we say. So in the end, was this you stamping your feet about not getting your way on phasing out or getting rid of the horse racing industry?
1: That was one of them. The point at which Labor sent back an agreement saying they couldn't commit to providing $5 million a year to fund their own climate action plan, but they would commit to another 6 years of funding for the horse racing industry. And I think in a budget, Ross, when so many community and environment groups who've been around for decades are suddenly having their funding cut overnight, to think that the Labor government hasn't, like, they're like, we'll continue for another 6 years. Come on, that's just not, it doesn't pass the sniff test.
0: But is that enough to rip up an agreement though, and a partnership that's worked reasonably well up until now?
1: It was not any one thing. We asked for some basic rental protections of the kind offered by Labor governments in Victoria and New South Wales.
0: Which Andrew Barr says they want, they will do, but it takes time. You can't just do this stuff overnight. You could. I mean, running a government is a tricky process, Joe Clay. You can't just say, oh, overnight we're going to bring in, you know, transferable rental bonds, et cetera, et cetera. These things take time.
1: These things do take time. Everything in the agreement that we were trying to reach, these are all things that government has previously committed or that the Greens have put on the table for a long, long time. I think the problem is the Labor government hasn't actually done their homework. You look at the climate plan, the reason we haven't got any action on climate this term and we are missing legislated targets is because it took an entire year the minister to even start with the new draft plan.
0: Mark Parton says after you walking away from the agreement yesterday, it's now game on. Is he right? Is the government on notice now? Is the Andrew Barr government on notice, Joe Clay, that if they don't lift their game, if they don't start doing the job that you're expecting to do, they're going to get into big, they're going to be in big trouble?
1: Look, the Greens will continue to be constructive players in Parliament. That's what we're there to do.
0: But it's a warning shot, isn't it? It's a big warning shot over the bow of the Barr government.
1: It does mean the Barr government needs to work quite hard on each policy that they need approval for, and they need to work hard on each budget, and they will need to count, they will need to make sure they have support, and they will need to make sure for the Greens, support will probably mean clear delivery. We need dates and we need, you know, implementation plans for us to be able to sign up to this. We don't simply need in-principle agreements.
0: A couple of other quick things. On the censure motion, are you cheapening the whole... censure motions, it's a serious thing, Joe Clay. And Tom Emerson made the point yesterday that basically you're censuring a minister because you didn't like the position that she took on libraries. And that's what it came down to in the end. I mean, is that seriously something that someone should be censured for?
1: So what happened with libraries is the minister was told by Parliament to keep the branches open on weekends, and that was the clear will of Parliament, and the minister provided a statement that said she wouldn't and she would do further reviews, but she was not. And the statement that she gave to Parliament on Tuesday this week, she said very clearly there'll be one per district. That means she gave a clear statement that she would keep them closed. Meanwhile, we have thousands of people in Canberra who were protesting the closure of that service. Mm. And the Greens had already said to Labor, look, we understand that you've taken steps and you've closed the library. That can't be changed. Give us a clear date when you will open the libraries on the weekends. We suggest by July 2027, 10 months away, can you just stand up and tell us we will bring them back?

0: which is the approach we took with the R2 and R3 when the government took those away from West Belconnen. And we said, okay, you have done that now. It was the wrong decision, but give us a clear date when you will put it back. And the minister did not.
1: Yeah, did not I get that. All that. I'm just wondering, though, because previously Chris Steele got censured for bungling My Way Plus. No one really disagreed with that, that wasn't the appropriate way. And the Deputy Chief Minister, Yvette Berry, got censured for her handling of the education portfolio, etc. I don't know. Some people are just wondering whether this is in the same category. Anyway, we'll talk to Tara Chain about that shortly. Just quickly, though, Access Canberra, who will be joining us later on, said yesterday that the owners, the current leasee of Big Splash, have given a commitment, Joe Clay, that apparently they're going to open up an unlicensed family restaurant, and because of that, that they're meeting the terms of the agreement. Is that what we asked for?
0: That's absolutely not what we asked for. Look, I think nobody's particularly interested in a commitment made by the leaseholders at the moment. People are only interested in what they actually do on the ground. We are well and truly beyond that position. The way I read the lease, unfortunately, that lease hasn't been drafted in the best way. They might get away with opening an unlicensed restaurant with a toilet on site. It's going to be pretty expensive for them to build an entire restaurant and operate it. I can't imagine that's going to be a hugely profitable venture for them. I'm not 100% sure why they would choose to do that. And Access Canberra should make sure that if that is the way they intend to meet their lease requirements, it's not some vague promise for a food truck. It is, in fact, a completely constructed and operating unlicensed restaurant.
1: And if it's not,
0: it won't be. It's not compliance, right?
1: Should Access Canberra then rip up the agreement?
0: Access Canberra should. They have got clear powers to terminate that lease, and that lease has been in breach for so long now.
1: We will talk to Access Canberra after 8:30 and find out exactly what sort of restaurant is being promised there and what happens if it's not open on the 1st of November. Joe Clay, appreciate your time this morning. Thank you.
0: Thanks for having me on.
1: That's our Greens leader, Joe Clay, 25 past 7 on ABC Canberra Breakfast. Don't forget, 7:45, that's the time to call in if you want to go have a chance to win this double pass to go and see the Tim Finn at Floriade. Yesterday we were talking about a program which the Australian Catholic University and others are doing to try and encourage people to prepare themselves for the day that they have to hand back their car keys. It's a big move. It's a big moment in people's lives. It can be difficult. We had a GP yesterday telling us that the people react in different ways. Some people get very angry. Some are in denial. Some just embrace it. But Dr. Joanne Bennett, it's a big moment in people's lives, and I wonder how many people are actually ready for that day.
2: Thanks so much for having me. It is a really big moment in people's lives. It's one of the most significant changes that people will have to their sort of sense of self and sense of identity as they're getting older. And what research has shown is that most people don't plan for this because they don't want to face it. But we know that if you plan for it, your outcomes are usually much better.
1: So you've set up a website. It's called Thriving Without Driving. What sort of stuff have you got on there? And what sort of information are you suggesting people need to get their heads around?
2: Yeah, so the Thriving Without Driving is an evidence-based program that was supported by the ACT Road Safety Fund. And we ran a series of workshops last year where we looked at strategies, both practical strategies for how you kind of get around and live your life without a license, but also strategies that help support the emotional side of it, because there is a sense of grief and loss that comes with driving retirement.
1: Well, it's taking away your independence. For many people, it is that they feel like it's the end of their independence, Joanne.
2: That's exactly it. It's a sense of, for a number of people, them explain it to us as it's really the sign that I'm old. You know, it kind of wraps up a number of other significant changes that they've been through. And it's really hard for them because it's a sense of loss of identity, but also independent, competent. You know, I used to be able to contribute to my family by taking the grandkids around, and now I need them to take me around. And that's a really big emotional thing. And so we're with psychologists from the Australian Catholic Uni, and we decided that most of the programs focus on the practical, like how do you get around, how do you use the bus, but we've got to also manage that emotional side and take care of people's emotional well-being. So on the website, there's strategies that kind of look to do the practical as well as how we manage the emotional.
1: Yeah, because it, for some people it's a gradual build-up, I guess, Joanne, but for others it can almost happen overnight, can't it? That one day, you know, you actually forget how to put the indicators on, or you forget, you know, where you're actually driving to, that sort of stuff.

0: That's exactly right. And for some people, it's they've gone to their doctor because they need to get a medical fitness to drive certificate, and then they walk out and they've been told they're not allowed to drive anymore. So for some people, they've been able to slowly kind of build and plan for it, where others, it is that really sudden, and that adjustment is so much harder for them when it is sudden. So we do encourage people to plan often and early, well before you think you might be giving up the keys. Mm. We had one gentleman say he trained for footy, so he's going to train for this. So he's going to learn how to use the bus.
1: Yep.
0: Years before he's going to actually need to rely on the bus as his only form of transport.
1: Isn't that a good way to embrace it? That is a good way to embrace it. So the website, just remind us again, what's the address for the website, Joanne?
0: Yeah, so it's www.thrivingwithoutdriving.com.au.
1: Yep.
0: And you'll find a bunch of resources for the person who is thinking about driving retirement to help them plan. But there's also resources for family, for practitioners, and lots of really practical links to a whole bunch of sites around for the ACP specifically, that they can help with that planning.
1: And it is, by the way, part of an initiative with ACT Road Safety as well. Good stuff. Thank you, Dr. Joanne Bennett. Appreciate it. Dr. Joanne Bennett is at the Australian Catholic University. It's 7:30.
2: ABC News. Good morning. I'm Anna Vito. The head of Universities Australia has hit out at the federal government's plan to stop international students bringing their families into the country. Home Affairs Minister Tony Burke is expected to announce the measure today when he releases Labor's plans to curb net overseas migration. Universities Australia Chief Executive Luke Sheehy has warned the move will lead to fewer international students coming to Australia, which he says could have economic consequences.
3: This is just a continuation of years of chipping away at Australia's great national asset, which is international education that serves the country, serves the economy, helps fund our world-class universities.
2: The Canberra Liberals leader says he's looking forward to working with the Greens after that party ended its long-term governing agreement with ACT Labor. The Greens yesterday announced they're ending their supply and confidence agreement for the first time since 2008, accusing Labor of refusing to commit to what they called reasonable outcomes on protections for nature conservation, renter protections, and the reopening of some libraries on weekends. Mark Parton says he already has a good working relationship with the Greens and that will continue.
4: Because there is no formal agreement in place now between Labor and the Greens, it means that we can potentially negotiate and talk about individual issues, and the government is on notice that this is a minority parliament.
2: Australian women with breast cancer who were left fearful over access to a crucial drug have been offered a reprieve, with an equivalent medication to be subsidised next month. The federal government will today announce the breast cancer and endometriosis drug triptorelin will be available on the pharmaceutical benefits scheme for a range of women's health conditions from October. It comes after global pharmaceutical company AstraZeneca announced it would pull the version of the drug Zoladex, which is used for breast cancer, from the Australian market from November. The government says the move will provide certainty for thousands of women. A six-storey building in Gaza has collapsed, killing more than 20 people, including children. Middle East correspondent Caitlin Kelly reports.
5: At least 21 people have been killed, including 8 children, and dozens are missing after a war-damaged building collapsed in the Gaza Strip. The six-storey block was hosting displaced Palestinian families. Locals report the building was left dangerously tilting after an Israeli strike more than a year ago. Rescue efforts have begun to look for survivors, but international organisations and local authorities lack the right equipment due to Israeli restrictions. Caitlin Kelly, ABC News, Jerusalem.
2: Top diplomats from Iran and China have met in Beijing a week before a crucial meeting between the presidents of China and the US. China correspondent Alison Horn has more from Beijing.
6: The Iran war has dominated discussions between China's foreign minister Wang Yi and his Iranian counterpart Abbas Araghchi. China again calling on Tehran to revive talks with the US to end the conflict and to reopen the Strait of Hormuz. China is a long-standing economic and political partner of Iran and has hosted the meeting just days before China's leader Xi Jinping travels to meet US President Donald Trump in Washington, where it's expected the pair will discuss Beijing's financial links with Tehran and what role China can play to end the conflict.
2: Finance and Wall Street stocks have closed lower after the Federal Reserve raised interest rates for the first time in 3 years in an

0: attempt to stem inflation. The Dow Jones fell 1.2%. The Australian dollar's weaker, buying 70.9 US cents. Sport and Manchester United have been knocked out of soccer's English League Cup by Brighton, squandering a two-goal lead to go down 3-2 at home. In the night's other games, Everton beat Wolves 1-0 and Aston Villa beat Premier League strugglers Coventry 3-1. League Two side Fleetwood Town reached the competition's fourth round for the first time after beating Championship side Sheffield United 1-0. And in the NRLW, Canberra Raiders coach Darren Borthwick says he expects to encounter a motivated Wests Tigers when the sides face off in an elimination final in Campbelltown on Friday night. The Raiders won 22-10 when the two teams played in last weekend's final round of the regular season, with Canberra now reaching its first ever finals campaign. Borthwick says the Raiders will not be complacent despite last week's result.
1: We spoke about it early and the girls have moved on from that. So it shows me that we've got a really good group that don't get ahead of themselves. If there's any issues, we fix it straight away, and I don't think that'll be any different this week.
0: Canberra's weather, and after a frosty start, a sunny day with a forecast top of 17 degrees. It got down to -3.5 degrees at the airport. It's 2 there now, but feels like -1. It's 5 degrees in Tuggeranong. ABC News.
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4: Hi, I'm Rachel Mealy on AM After the News. The US Federal Reserve risking Donald Trump's ire, raising interest rates for the first time in 3 years. After weeks of delays, the government's set to release its immigration policy.
5: Wangarali Majinu, Ross Solly, Breakfast, ABC Radio Canberra, Ngunnawalwadi, Canberra, Wurundjeri.
6: Don't forget, 7.45, that's the time to call in on 1300 681 666 if you want to have a chance to win that double pass to go and see Tim Finn. Yes, ladies and gentlemen, boys and girls, Tim Finn at Floreart on the 1st of October, 7.45, and I'm going to take a random caller. Good morning, Ross, says Ian of Richardson. The restaurant, potentially planned for Big Splash site, could well become a Canberra icon. People could sit there, sipping their instant coffee, musing over the abstract, decaying works of art, such as a water slide and a large hole in front of them. The slide may represent the bar government slipping into an ineffective, vacuous state, the hole. The exhibition may well be called Death in Macquarie, says Ian of Richardson. Thank you, Ian. And Tim 2905, I reckon you should have a T-shirt with Find a Word Puzzle as a 666 ABC Canberra Breakfast T-shirt for Word of the Week. But a month's worth of it would be an awesome prize for the listeners and also intriguing for the public if it is worn. Thank you, Tim. And today, if you were to have that T-shirt with my Word of the Day on, it would be inefficacious. Inefficacious, which means not able to produce desired effect or failing to achieve a goal. Thank you to those who have already contributed to my Word of the Day. Just on my chat with Joe Clay, this listener says, the Greens could have been part of these decisions if they had the guts to stay in government with Labor. Instead, they now just whinge from the sidelines. This texter, the Greens have a wish list. Who's to pay other than ratepayers? And if no increase in rates, where are all the funds coming from? The racing industry funds won't touch the sides of what the Greens' wish list costs. We are broke. The Greens need to show their fiscal plan, not mission statements. Another listener says, the Greens in Canberra are a large reason why we're in this mess. Remember, the tram was their price for coalition. And another texter says, the Greens are responsible for much of the fiscal mess and debt of the ACT. Canberrans can't afford another agreement with the absolutist Greens. We can't pay off the last one, says this listener. Lots of interesting thoughts there. You are welcome to be part of the conversation. Tara Chain has joined me in the ABC Canberra Breakfast Studio after a busy day yesterday, an emotional day, Tara Chain. I watched some of the debate yesterday and I sensed you were emotional. Nobody likes to have a sense of emotion moved against them. It's basically a reflection on your job as a minister. And in the end, the majority of the politicians thought that you weren't doing a good enough job and they censured you.
7: Yeah, that's right, Ross. And, I accept that. That is the will of the Assembly.
6: Do you think it was fair?
7: I think why, and I certainly did feel a range of emotions. But I think why that was coming through was a level of frustration from me, Ross, on two parts. One being the threshold for what a censure is, and I truly think that a new precedent has been set now that, you know, a disagreement about how government's gone about things has now become the threshold. And I think that numerous members, obviously in my party, but also Leanne Casley and Thomas Emerson, remarked that that would be, you know, really quite unusual for something like this to meet the threshold for a censure. And that really concerns me, I guess. I really respect the Parliament as an institution.
6: Yeah, well, let's talk about that, because the Assembly represents the will of the people.
7: Mm.
6: It represents the people. And the majority of the Assembly members asked you to delay the closure of the libraries until there was some... The book... What do they call them? The
7: book lockers.
6: The book lockers. I knew it was something complicated. Until the book lockers were in place. So this is the will of the people.
7: So it was two things. It was until the book lockers were in place,
6: yeah.
7: And it was also until I'd presented a business case and we'd been able to discuss it during the appropriation debate, which is not appropriate.
6: Okay, but still, the majority of the Assembly members asked you to delay it. Now, if we had a Senate, this would be like the Senate knocking back your laws on this and you wouldn't be able to proceed. Despite the majority of the Assembly members asking you to delay the closure of the libraries, you went ahead and did it anyway.
7: So,
6: this is what everyone got upset about, and this is why they think that you were just snubbing your nose at the Assembly and the whole process, and why you needed to be brought back into line.
7: Sure. I think, Ross, what I'd put on the record is during that debate and during the negotiations that day that led up to the debate, including with Mr. Parton, Mr. Kane and Mr. Braddock, I said, what you're asking me to do, I can't. We've outlined
6: you could
7: these.
6: Do. You could just say, okay, we'll hold off the closure of the libraries until...
7: What I needed to do was I needed to reset the operating model. I needed to create an operating model that was going to be sustainable. That meant a roster that was reliable and opening hours that worked with that new roster. The two had to go hand in hand. And I think what Canberrans want out of their libraries is a service that they can trust, a service that is reliable, that's open when they turn up. And I said in the negotiations, and then I said on the floor of Parliament, I cannot do what you are asking me to do.
6: But yet you have. But this week you are doing it. So
7: no,
6: you are. You've now said, okay, we might actually have the libraries open on the weekends now.
7: Well, again, Ross, let's work through exactly what the Greens have put, because the goalposts and the story has changed every time.
6: Mm.
7: So first of all, I'm told, okay, no, I didn't pause the closures of the weekends. That's the issue. But then now Joe Clay has come out and said that if I'd given them a date that we would have reopened.
6: It was June or something, wasn't it? March.
7: July.
6: July, yeah.
7: Then I wouldn't have been censured. That has never, ever been part of the conversation until the supply and confidence.
6: So it's the first you heard of this date?
7: Recently. Yes, exactly. And now I was told by a member of their party in July that if I went ahead with the changes to the opening hours, despite what the Assembly had voted on, that he would see that there would be no other option than to censure me. Now,
6: who told you that?
7: Well, there's only one man,
6: right,
7: who's a Greens member.
6: Right.
7: And so I said, okay, but I also made clear to you, I can't.
6: So I can't
7: stop this.
6: So what did you say this? What are you saying this week then? Because you've been saying this week that you are now open to the idea of there's a chance that the libraries are going to open again on weekends. I mean, I'm totally confused here, Tara Chain. Are they going to open on weekends again or not?
7: So, Ross, what I needed to do is I needed to get to a point with libraries where we had a sustainable, reliable operating model. I had to get a stable foundation from which we could then look to see how can we expand services? What can that look like?
6: Right.
7: And now that we are at that point, It's only been a few weeks, but stability is there, reliability is there, work-life balance is there. Mm.

0: we are much more confident now about what July could look like.
1: So you could reopen again the libraries on Saturdays and Sundays?
0: What the Greens want is for staffed libraries on weekends, on Sundays and Saturdays for Kippax and Erindale.
1: Yep.
0: And we are very committed to making sure that we've got access to that bricks and mortar element of our libraries. But what that model actually looks like, that's what we're going to be working on over the next
1: while. So you're not giving a guarantee then that there's going to be staffed opening hours on Saturdays and Sundays?
0: No, but it does mean that we are looking at what are the innovative models that other councils have been adopting as well. So there are plenty that have 24/7. You can kind of go through an orientation with the library, and then it's a trusted arrangement to be in there. And I think that's what the feedback I've received is that people actually just wanted to be able to go in there.
1: But it's not likely they'll be staffed. It'll be some other way.
0: Well, it may be staffed.
1: So why didn't you just do this, Tara Chain, when they asked you just to delay it? You could have done it then, and you would have got yourself into any of this trouble that you got yourself into.
0: I disagree, Ross. I've consistently said that we need to get to a point with our libraries, with our roster and with our operating model that gives everyone certainty and a reliable service. And just simply adding more money or more staff into a model that wasn't working, and we did. We did add more money, we did add more staff, and libraries still shut. I had to change the model. And so for Joe Clay to say you needed to commit to bringing back that exact model by this date, no.
1: Okay.
0: Minority government's about compromise. It's not about capitulation, Ross.
1: Let's talk about a couple of other quick things at 7:45. By the way, a lot of people calling in, they want these Tim Finn tickets. We'll get to that in just a sec. Couple of other things. Big Splash, it's in your electorate. I know it's provided a lot of frustration for you. Can you look your electorate in the eye and say that they're getting a good service at the moment from your government and Access Canberra? And this news yesterday that apparently because the licensee is committed to putting some sort of a family-friendly restaurant on there, that allows them to continue to operate. Is that good enough, Tara Chain? Are you accepting that?
0: Look, so the facts of the matter are that the Crown lease permits three uses: an aquatic facility, an indoor sports facility, or an unlicensed family restaurant. And the unlicensed family restaurant is what the lessees have said that they are able to achieve.
1: Of the three options, the one that probably people the least want. I mean, I don't hear anybody saying, please give us an unlicensed family restaurant on the site.
0: And I'm not disagreeing with that, but that satisfies the purpose clause in the Crown lease.
1: It's taken the mickey, though, isn't it?
0: I think I've met with these people now who've taken over, and they are different to the person who effectively let Big Splash go into disrepair. So they are the people who lent the money to him, and now going, well, we've got this asset on our hands. They're not water park operators. You know, they're basically a small financing business running out of Sydney. They would love to see Big Splash open. They are genuine, I've got to say.
1: You think they are? You think they want to have a water park back there?
0: They would. If they could open Big Splash quickly and affordably, and it made sense to them on the basis of the asset and the affordability and as the business model, then yes.
1: So it might take some government assistance to get it over the line, do you think?
0: And look, we've been open that we're happy to work through that, and ultimately where that's taken us to is the announcement from Minister Steele on Tuesday that we believe that we need to now do the work to go, okay, what actually is going to be the cost here for the repairs? You know, we're told different stories about just how damaged it is. We know that open air pools are complex. And we also want to have the conversation with the community. And I do accept the community's been clear that they want Big Splash open, but what else could be on that site as well that might help it become a viable operating model and attract a private buyer?
1: We'll talk to Access Canberra after 8:30. Just a couple of other quick things. Veterans Park, what's happening down there, Tara Chain? Are you concerned about it?

0: We've got so many people who can't afford to live in Canberra anymore, and their only option is to set up a tent in a public park. Do you accept criticism for that?
1: No, I don't. Because people's lives are complex. We saw it during COVID. I remember people saying, COVID is a great opportunity. We can get homeless people off the streets and we'll put them into hotels and then they'll have accommodation and they'll get their lives back on track. And where governments implemented that, it failed, because people's lives aren't just about put a roof over my head. Some people want to do different things with their lives or behave in a particular way, and we can't do a one-size-fits-all. Right. So it is tricky.
0: Yeah, I get it. I do get it. One other quick thing. We're going to talk to Jasmine Jones in a moment out at Yass Valley. They are at the next council meeting going to talk about banning pervert glasses. Mm. Is this something on your radar? Is it a conversation we need to have?
1: It is on our radar, Ross, and I think for us as a municipal government but also a state-level government, there's a range of things for us and a range of portfolios that this attracts and invokes some responses from. So with councils...
0: They're creepy though, aren't they? They're creepy these days.
1: They are creepy, and I think I certainly agreed with what Mr. Emerson said on the show yesterday. You know, it is concerning that, you know, you might be in a place and, you know, what's that person really doing with those glasses? Mm. And so with councils, it's a little bit easier for them with some of their assets that are council controlled, where they can go, actually, no, where, you know, your condition of entry is to not wear those unless you've got a reasonable excuse for doing so. But for us, you know, it will depend on exactly the type of venue that people are trying to enter and the behaviours that we're seeing. So we're monitoring our neighbours very closely, and I certainly welcome conversations with Yass Valley Council.
0: We'll have a chat with Jasmine Jones in just a moment. Just a text for you, Tara Chain. Ross, please let people talk. Are you butting in? We don't understand the thing. You over-exaggerate everything. Thank you very much, listener. Oh. Isn't that nice? A nice feedback for me. No, not you. You don't over-exaggerate. I'm over-exaggerating everything. So anyway, thank you, Tara Jane, for coming in and putting up with my over-exaggerations this morning. I appreciate you coming in and taking those questions, because I know some of this is difficult.
1: No, it's important. This is my job.
0: Yes, indeed it is. Yes, thank you very much, Tara Chain, on ABC Canberra Breakfast, 8:08. Good morning, Erin.
2: Good morning, Ross.
0: How are you, Erin?
2: I'm very well this morning. How are you?
0: Yeah, good, thank you. Would you like to go and see Tim Finn at Floriart?
2: Love
0: it. It's going to be such an awesome show, isn't it?
2: It would.
0: I've got a really tricky question for you, Erin. Tim Finn has a famous brother who he was in Split Enz with and in a few other bands, and he's also awesome in his own right. What's his name, Erin?
2: His name is Neil.
0: Yes, it is. Neil. Neil Finn. Congratulations, Erin. Stay on the line. We'll tell you how you can get that double pass now. And enjoy Tim Finn. Let me know what the show was like after you go to see it.
2: Excellent. Thanks so much.
0: Good on you. Thank you, Erin. Thank you. God, that's how easy it was. I've got another. We'll do it again tomorrow, by the way, because I know a lot of people rang in wanting the ticket. So we'll give you another chance tomorrow. Also, after 8:30, I'll give you a chance to win that double pass to go to the Canberra Theatre to see Strong Is the New Pretty. But I wanted a quick catch up with Jasmine Jones, is the Yass Valley Mayor. Jasmine, good morning to you.
3: Good morning, Ross.
0: Now, Jasmine, I was just talking to Tara Chain about it. She's keen to have a conversation with you to find out what approach you're going to take. These glasses, smart glasses they're called officially, unofficially I call them pervert glasses. Are they on your radar in Yass Valley? What are you going to do about them?
3: Oh, look, Ross, it's a brave new world out there, isn't it?
0: Sure is.
3: What our kids are facing these days. You know, it used to be just the perfect summer to go to the pool, hang out with your mates. You know, we've got open air change rooms, classic kind of country change rooms. So it's definitely on our radar about this. And we're not the only council in Australia tackling this. I think there's three others who've gone before us
0: Yarra Valley's gone. Like I think earlier this week, the Canterbury Bankstown Council banned them at their public pools. But Yarra's gone further. They've banned them from playgrounds, from childcare centres, etc. Would you want to go, the whole hog, Jasmine Jones? How far do you want to go with this?
3: So obviously with the swimming season upon us and...

0: We've cracked open our swimming season to include 2 extra months. So we're starting earlier than we
1: Good on you. And good on you for having pools where you can actually do it. We're very jealous.
0: Well, we only have the two, and one's an Olympic size and the other beautiful pool out at Bynalong. So we've prioritised that in our budget. So we're going from October 12 to May 7 this season. But what that means is that we're on literally the wave very early, dealing with the meta glasses, or as you rightly call them, the pervert glasses or the stalker specs or, the nonce goggles. It's really quite an issue for our community because, you know, looking at someone is now potentially taking something from them. It's taking their identity. It's scraping the scenery around you for content for those that are using it for potentially nefarious reasons. Mm. So it's really important that we get on top of this.
1: I guess the question then is, how do you police it? That's the next big issue.
0: Absolutely. So we're tackling the Yass Memorial Pool and the Bynalong Swimming Pools in the short term to prohibit the use of those smart glasses and any other covert recording devices. But we're giving, the Merrill Minute that I'm hoping to get support for next Thursday asks Council to give its in-principle support for the preparation of a policy regarding the use of smart glasses in council facilities and locations. So that will give us the opportunity to unpack what we can practically do.
1: Yeah, it's an interesting discussion, isn't it? Someone on the text line says, can we just ban the glasses in public venues while people explore long-term plans? Although someone else says, can we please stop calling them pervert glasses, notwithstanding the risks about possible misuse, they offer important assistance and benefits for folks with vision issues. Yes, there are some people who I think legitimately can benefit from these glasses, and that's sort of a bit of the grey area that needs to be sorted. Jasmine Jones, really appreciate your time this morning. Thank you.
0: Thanks, Ross.
1: That's our Yass Valley Mayor, Jasmine Jones. Belinda, I know Belinda's been waiting patiently. I really want to chat with you, Belinda. Hopefully we can come to you after 8:30, Belinda, because you've got a really important story you want to share with us on ABC Canberra Breakfast. Listeners just told us there's been a 6-car crash on the Tuggeranong Parkway southbound just before Cotter Road. Now, that's just a listener's told us about that. If you're in that area, can you just confirm that for us? Let us know what's going on. We're trying to get some information from the cops on this as well. But apparently a 6-car crash on the Tuggeranong Parkway southbound just before the Cotter Road overpass. Eddie Williams will be in the chair and on the air from 9 o'clock this morning. Good morning to you, Eddie.
2: Ross, as someone who wears normal glasses,
1: yes,
2: because I need them to see, I get really irritated by these smart glasses because I'm thinking, I go into the swimming pool, people are looking at me and are they thinking, hang on, are they smart glasses? And I'm like, no, they're
1: just... Because there's no way, apparently is supposed to signal that they're these so-called smart glasses, but I heard someone say you can switch the light off or something, so there's no way people could tell the difference.
2: I just think they're giving all glasses wearers a bad name. And
1: I'm you're worried about this?
2: Yeah.
1: You're worried about it.
2: Well, they should have a light. It's like, you know, remember in radio, in years gone by, you'd hear that little ping so that the person knew they were being recorded or on air. There'd be a little beep when the phone was being recorded.
1: Yes.
2: They might need that on the smart glasses.
1: Or just have a little tag hanging off the side saying, these are legit glasses.
2: That's right. Or
1: maybe just take them off occasionally and stumble around a little bit so people can see that you genuinely need glasses. What's coming up on this show today?
2: You'd be a big gum tree fan.
1: Love gum
2: trees. I reckon, Ross.
1: Yeah, give me a home among the gum trees.
2: That's right. So many different species of them. But there are a few, about half a dozen, that are on the brink, critically endangered. There is work happening at the Australian National Botanic Gardens to try to bring them back from the brink. Mary Good's going to head out there and bring you some of the details on that this morning. And a lot of sickness going around.
1: There is, isn't there?
2: Yeah.
1: Georgia Steins is off this week. Crook,
2: yeah.
1: I had a day off. A few other people have had sicknesses. What is it? Is influenza?
2: I'm going to try and find out.
1: Get on the bottom of it.
2: Hear from the AMA about what it is and what you can do about it.
1: Yep. Give Dr. Eddie Williams a call. Tell him your symptoms and he'll diagnose you on the spot. It's just like Dr. Google. Has exactly the same qualifications. All of that and much, much more coming up with Eddie after 9 o'clock. Access Canberra will join us after the news and AM to talk about Big Splash. It's 8 o'clock.
3: ABC News, good morning, I'm Anna Vito. The Home Affairs Minister Tony Burke will use a speech at the National Press Club today to announce the government's plan to reduce migration with a focus on temporary visa holders. Isabella Tolhurst reports.
4: The government is considering removing the work rights of temporary migrants whose claims for protection have been rejected as a way to address the issue of visa hopping. While 90% of applications for protection visas are rejected, it's suspected thousands of people on student and visitor visas from China, Malaysia and India are making claims anyway to obtain a bridging visa instead. Tony Burke is also expected to bar international students from being able to bring their family members to Australia with them. The government is hoping to bring migration down to 225,000 people a year by 2028.
3: Canberra public school classes will be affected this morning as teachers attend union meetings about their latest pay offer from the ACT government. There'll be minimal supervision at public schools between 9am and 11am while the meetings are underway, with normal classes to resume after that. The offer is for a 9% pay increase over 3 years, which the education union has already indicated is likely to be rejected by its members. The ACT Greens leader says her party's decision not to renew its deal for supply and confidence with the Territory government was largely driven by Labor's refusal to commit to specific deadlines for delivering outcomes. Joe Clay yesterday confirmed negotiations had broken down and the Greens will instead negotiate support on a basis of individual issues. Ms Clay says the party and the community expect accountability from government.
5: I think a lot of people in Canberra are concerned that the Labor government says things but doesn't then follow through. So it was really important for the community to see clear accountability, to see dates by which things would happen. It is so important to get a specific commitment, not a in principle, yes, we agree in principle.
3: More than 20 people have been killed in Gaza after the collapse of a war-damaged building. Middle East correspondent Caitlin Kelly reports.
6: A six-story building collapsed on Wednesday in Gaza, killing at least 21 people, including 8 children. The building was hosting an estimated 100 displaced Palestinians, of which dozens are now missing. Locals say the building was dangerously tilting after an Israeli airstrike more than a year ago. Rescue efforts are underway, but international organizations and local civil defense teams say they lack the right equipment due to Israeli restrictions. Caitlin Kelly, ABC News, Jerusalem.
3: Israel says the machinery could be used by militant groups, including Hamas. The US President Donald Trump has demanded interest rates be cut to 1% after the Federal Reserve announced its first rate hike in 3 years. North America correspondent Lauren Day reports.
7: The new Fed chair, Kevin Warsh, has only been in the top job for 4 months after being chosen by President Donald Trump in the hopes he would lower rates. Today, in his first major decision since taking the helm at the Fed, he did the opposite, citing high inflation, which has been driven in part by the president's tariff regime and war with Iran. The president has posted on Truth Social that interest rates should be 1% or less, and the central bank should lower them and fast. But he stopped short of criticizing Warsh personally, despite repeatedly attacking his predecessor, Jerome Powell, for defying his calls to bring rates down. Lauren Day, ABC News, Washington.
3: Finance and the Fed's decision propelled Wall Street stocks lower at the close. The Dow Jones fell 1.2%. The dollar is weaker, buying 70.9 US cents. Sport and in the NRLW, Canberra Raiders coach Darren Borthwick says he's only now starting to reflect on the side's historic achievement of qualifying for finals for the first time. The Raiders women will play West's Tigers on Friday night in Campbelltown in an elimination final. They finished last year's season in third last place, and Borthwick says those struggles helped in the construction of this year's side.
8: Finding the right dynamic in any team sport is challenging sometimes, and I feel, you know, they're the lessons that we learn over season 2 and 3 is getting that dynamic right of good player, good person, and I feel like we've really nailed that this year.
3: And the Sydney Swans star midfielder says the team is together and ready for Friday's preliminary final against Fremantle. The Swans will take part in open training at the SCG today ahead of the key clash. Errol Gouldens told Fox Sports the group is united as several players remain stood down while a police investigation continues.
9: Yeah, we're locked in as a group at the moment. It's obviously been a little bit tough, but yeah, looking forward to another challenge on Friday and best time of year to be playing footy.
3: Canberra's weather, a sunny day ahead with light winds becoming northwesterly and a top of 17 degrees after a low of -3.5. It's 5 degrees at the airport now. ABC News.
10: Good morning, welcome to AM. I'm Rachel Mealy, coming to you from the lands of the Turrbal and Yuggera people in Brisbane. On today's program, under increasing political strain, the government's finally set to release its immigration policy. And the accent's Australian and he's a One Nation backer, but this increasingly influential political commentator is actually a Brazilian man using artificial intelligence.
11: Aussies cannot just sit back and hope she'll be right.
12: What you end up with is divisive content injected into organic communities in Australia.
10: First today, the US Federal Reserve has raised interest rates for the first time in over 3 years in an attempt to bring down high prices. The move will increase borrowing costs for US households and businesses just weeks before the November midterm elections, and it will have consequences that flow on to us here in Australia. The decision puts the Federal Reserve's new chair at odds with US President Donald Trump. North America correspondent Lauren Day joined me from Washington a short time ago. Lauren, the Fed's made this move to fight persistent inflation. What's the reaction been so far?
13: Well, that's right. This is all about taming inflation. Inflation's remained above 3% throughout most of the year, and that's well above the Fed's target rate of 2%. And that inflation has been driven in part by the president's tariff regime, as well as the energy shock that's resulted from the war with Iran, as well as a huge spending boom from the artificial intelligence boom that we've seen. And we've heard so much spoken about this week. It's also driving inflation, apparently. Now, the president had promised to lower prices on his watch, while he simultaneously has dismissed cost of living concerns. But this is clearly more evidence that prices are really biting and are going to continue to be a big issue ahead of November's midterm elections.
10: And Lauren, how has President Trump reacted to the decision?
13: Well, Rachel, pretty much exactly as you would expect. He is not happy with this decision. He's taken to Truth Social and said interest rates in the US should be 1% or less because we're the best credit in the world by far. Our country's booming with new investment. And he finishes this Truth Social post by saying, in all caps, lower the interest rates for the United States of America and fast. One interesting thing, though, is that he does stop short of attacking Kevin Warsh personally over this. That's in stark contrast to how he treated his predecessor, Jerome Powell. You might remember he regularly mused about firing Powell for failing to bring down rates. He had these really savage personal attacks. He called him a knucklehead, a numbskull, a moron, all kinds of insults. He then appointed Kevin Warsh 4 months ago in the hopes that he would lower rates. And now today he's done the exact opposite and raised them. But he hasn't attracted the president's ire in the way that Jerome Powell did. Now, Kevin Warsh was asked today about his relationship with the president. Have a listen to what he told reporters.
14: What would you say to investors who sort of believe this is another test of the Fed's independence? And then kind of when was the last time you spoke with the president?
15: I don't have anything for you on discussions with the president. And I'm not a Wall Street newsletter. Part of the independence of the Federal Reserve is we stay in our lane.
10: That's Kevin Warsh, the chair of the US Federal Reserve, and before him, our North America correspondent, Lauren Day, in Washington. John Diamond is the director of the Center for Tax and Budget Policy at Rice University's Baker Institute. We spoke earlier. John Diamond, thanks for joining AM.
16: It's a pleasure to be here. Thanks for having me on.
10: The Federal Reserve has raised interest rates for the first time in 3 years. It's an inflation-busting move. Will it bust inflation?
16: You know, inflation's been very sticky. This is a step in the right direction, and it's something the Fed had to do to maintain their credibility. Is this enough to bust inflation? We'll have to wait and see on that. There's a lot of factors that could play into that. And it may take the Fed at least one more raise and maybe two to finish the job. But this is definitely a good start.
10: In Australia, we are more attuned to the news of rising interest rates. How will ordinary Americans receive this news?
16: Well, I don't think they're going to like the news. But, you know, this really wasn't a question of higher or lower interest rates. If the Fed had not raised the short-term rate, I have a feeling the markets, the long end of the curve would have gone higher regardless. And so what the Fed had to show, if you want to bring interest rates down in the future, the Fed has to show they're committed to bringing inflation down to their 2% target. As long as the market feels like

0: like the Fed isn't committed to that 2% target, the back end of the curve and the 10-year treasuries and the 30-year treasuries are going to continue to go up.
1: Of course, it's happening in the Australian economy too, but investment in artificial intelligence is creating a boom in some areas of the US economy. You describe it as an AI sugar high.
0: Yes. So we really have two different economies in the United States right now. We've got the AI economy, which is running hot. I mean, it is, you know, a quarter of a point's not going to dent the desire to make new investments and to build new data centers and to invest in new AI tools. That is going to stay hot, and the Fed's not going to be able to slow that part of the economy down with a quarter point hike. Housing, autos, consumer durables. Unfortunately, those areas are sluggish already, and the Fed's 25 basis point increase is only going to slow that sector of the economy down even more. So the parts that were already struggling, I think, are going to struggle even more. And the red hot part of the economy is probably going to stay red hot.
1: It's often said that when the US sneezes, the world catches a cold. What's likely to be the implications for the global economy and countries like Australia?
0: I think we're all kind of in the same boat at this point. There's a lot of demand for investment for AI goods. There's also a lot of demand for debt to cover governments that are spending more than they're taking in. And so I think we're all going to see higher interest rates moving forward, regardless of what our central banks do, until fiscal policymakers actually learn to budget responsibly.
1: Donald Trump has railed against the idea of a rate hike. With the midterm elections looming, what do you think is the political fallout from this decision today?
0: You know, normally you think of a rate hike as being a political problem for the party in power. I actually think that this rate hike will insulate the Republicans, as I think it gives a little bit of peace in the market. Again, had the Fed not acted today, I expect that things would have been more volatile moving forward than if the market thinks the Fed is actually going to follow through. So I think some people will try to tell the story that this is bad for the administration and the Republicans in Congress. I don't really think that's true in the current state that we're in.
1: John Diamond, it's been great to have you on AM. Thanks for joining us.
0: Absolutely. Thank you.
1: And John Diamond is the director of the Center for Tax and Budget Policy at Rice University's Baker Institute. You're listening to AM, where it's 13 minutes past 8. After weeks of cabinet disagreement and delay, the government is finally ready to release its much-anticipated migration policy. Immigration Minister Tony Burke will address the National Press Club today to set out how the government plans to slash net overseas migration. It comes amid sustained political pressure from the Coalition and One Nation. Here's political reporter Sarah Tomevska.
2: Days after One Nation revealed its own plan to dramatically slash Australia's migration intake, today it's Immigration Minister Tony Burke's turn.
3: We do need to get net overseas migration down.
2: Labor's plan to reduce net overseas migration to 225,000 people by 2028, down from around 300,000 currently. The plan includes a go slow on processing working holiday maker visas and banning international students from bringing their immediate family to Australia. That measure alone would see 120,000 fewer migrants enter the country in just 3 years. Tony Burke told Parliament yesterday Labor's policies would ideally be delivered through legislation or else regulation.
3: The more tools that are available, the better we can target the system.
2: After migration dipped into negative numbers during COVID, a record 570,000 people came to Australia in 2023 once borders reopened. Since then, net overseas migration has consistently exceeded Labor's projections. Migration expert Alan Gamlin says setting a hard target is pointless.
4: If you have a target, it's always going to be missed. Other countries to whom we compare ourselves have abandoned this idea a long time ago. In Canada, they no longer have net overseas migration targets. They target the size of the temporary population.
2: About two-thirds of net migration is made up of temporary visa holders, like working holiday makers or students. The rest, permanent visa holders and returning citizens who have free movement in and out of Australia. Here's Alan Gamlin again.
4: Since the pandemic, the main reason for high net overseas migration is low departures. We're talking about cutting arrivals when what we really need to talk about is normalising departures.
2: While opinion polls suggest many Australians do feel migration levels are too high, Director of Strategy at polling firm Redbridge, Cos Samaris, says most voters are more focused on other things.
5: What is motivating Australians' voting behaviour is this state of the economy. Immigration, only for a third of One Nation voters, is the number one issue. Across the country, it's around 12%.
2: But are people linking the cost of living with high immigration?
5: No, they're not. No, they're not. They don't even link it in significant number to the cost of housing. There is some element of the Australian community that will bite down hard on that. But overall, no, it's not.
2: Labor's plan does have some similarities to One Nation's migration policy, which also includes a crackdown on family visas for students and skilled migrants. A former Labor Party strategist, Cos Samaris, says the current political debate risks alienating key migrant voters.
5: They are witnessing a live debate about them and their place in this country. And so my message to the political class, whether it's Labor, Liberal or One Nation, is don't ignore them. They will determine a lot of seats. And if you make them feel uncomfortable in this country, they will express that at the ballot box.
2: The Immigration Minister is due to deliver his speech later today.
1: Political reporter Sarah Tomevska. The university sector is warning major migration policy changes could send the wrong message and risk Australia's reputation as a place to study abroad. University of Sydney Vice Chancellor Mark Scott says international students are a key part of Australia's economy.
6: But it's the overarching message I'm most worried about. It's that on top of the political debate, on top of a dramatic increase of visa cost, on top of a dramatic increase of visa rejections, we need to be very sure we're not sending a message to the world that international students aren't welcome here. We must welcome them. They're a vital contributor to our university life, but also our economy. They're one of our most successful export industries, and we should treat that sector with the same way that we treat with respect to the mining sector, the agricultural sector, the tourism sector.
1: An Australian political commentator on a popular social media platform has been traced to the other side of the world. An investigation by ABC News Verify has found AI is being used to give the man an Australian accent. The channel is part of what's being called the slop economy, which refers to low quality, mass-produced digital content. Jonathan Hare reports, and a warning, this story contains AI-generated audio.
7: G'day, good to see ya. Pull up a chair, grab a cold one if you've got it, because we need to have a serious yarn about what's been going on down in Canberra this week.
8: The presenter on this YouTube channel sounds very Australian. 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
7: Aussies cannot just sit back, have a whinge at the pub over a beer and hope she'll be right.
8: The Oceania Unfiltered YouTube channel frequently promotes One Nation and is critical of Prime Minister Anthony Albanese. But there's an issue. The accent, it's AI. And in the video, the presenter's mouth has been AI manipulated to match what's being said. The host appears to be a Brazilian man named Junior Lutero de Alcantara. He appears on several YouTube channels, mostly speaking Portuguese and discussing everything from world politics to aliens to conspiracy theories. Here's what he sounds like there.
9: Pois é, pessoal. Como eu disse a vocês, não ia acontecer nada e não aconteceu.
8: On another channel, in videos talking about the US and Canada, he sounds like this.
10: There's a quote from Mark Carney that, to me, should have already set off alarm bells for a lot of people.
8: We asked experts in AI detection from the University at Buffalo in New York to take a look at the Oceania Unfiltered channel. They determined it was a lip-sync deepfake. It's unclear if the man we traced to Brazil is running the Oceania Unfiltered account or whether his image is being used without his consent. ABC News Verify attempted to contact him numerous times but received no reply.

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0: That's Timothy Graham from Queensland University of Technology's Digital Media Research Centre.
1: The effects and the impact of this stuff is more or less identical to what the intended, if not actual, outcomes of foreign influence operations would be. What you end up with is divisive content that is injected into organic communities in Australia.
0: 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This isn't just happening on YouTube. ABC News Verifies identified groups and pages on Facebook where a network of creators share tips and tricks on how to generate revenue, critique other AI slop channels, and even discuss finding the right niche to generate engagement.
2: When we were tracking YouTube, these people were making enough money to hire a voice actor for them.
0: David Hobson is a researcher with Canada's Centre for Media Technology and Democracy, which identified a large network of Facebook pages creating AI news slop out of Vietnam.
2: If you're based in Vietnam or Sri Lanka, any of these countries, if you're getting paid in American, Canadian, Aussie dollars, that translates a lot into your local currency. Like, at least as far as we can see, it's a way of getting a quick buck.
0: A spokesman for One Nation says Oceania Unfiltered is not associated with the party. After we sent questions to YouTube, all the channel's videos were given a made with AI disclosure. YouTube told us it requires creators to disclose when they upload photorealistic or meaningfully altered and synthetic content. Facebook says accounts and pages must comply with its community standards and content monetization policies.
3: Jonathan Hare reporting. Artificial intelligence was initially promised as a game changer for productivity, which could even lead to everyone working four-day weeks. But a new union-authored report into unpaid overtime has found the technology is actually increasing workloads for many Australians, as Oliver Gordon reports.
4: For some Australians, artificial intelligence has made work more challenging.
5: The workload's definitely increased as a result of the expectation that people will be able to do more with less.
4: Joshua Mustafa is a software engineer at a large Australian company.
5: There's been a bunch of layoffs across the industry. Timelines haven't gotten any longer, but there's fewer of us and we're expected to do more.
4: And these extra expectations have consequences.
5: There are colleagues who are, you know, really putting in an extra 3 or 4 hours every day. With me, I really try to keep it limited. But I know in doing that, I'm increasing the risk that, you know, a manager could look at my output and say, well, you're not doing as much as the next person, so you'll be next on the chopping block.
4: In 2024, the federal parliament passed right to disconnect laws, empowering workers to ignore out-of-hours calls and emails without being penalised. But a new report by Unions New South Wales has found many workers are still doing unpaid overtime. Thomas Costa is the union secretary.
6: 88% of workers believe that they are now working either the same amount of unpaid overtime as they were doing a couple of years ago or more.
4: The report, which included results from a survey of more than 6,000 workers, also found 13% of respondents felt that AI had increased their workload. Thomas Costa says workers need to remain vigilant about how AI affects their jobs.
6: There's a massive push by employers to bring in this technology, going out saying great things about how it's going to make life really easy and no one's going to have to work anymore. Well, the truth is, if we look at history, that just never happens.
4: Mr. Costa wants unpaid overtime outlawed.
6: We think that just needs to be banned. And you can do that in a number of ways. You can amend the Fair Work Act and just make it prohibited, in which case, if people are to work overtime, they're to be paid for it. Or you can do it on an award-by-award basis.
4: David Catanese is an employment lawyer and doesn't see a straight ban as feasible.
7: No, that's just not the realities of the modern world. You know, we're in a 24/7 economy and there's certainly going to be work that needs to be done outside of hours.
4: The partner at law firm Hall & Wilcox says he hasn't seen people coming forward suggesting AI is increasing workloads.
7: In fact, what is reported to us by clients and our own experience at Hall & Wilcox in the legal industry is that AI once it's mastered and appropriate.

0: tools are used, it actually increases productivity, which allows people to get more done in less time. But it is going to be different for each occupation.
1: Back in the software industry, engineer Joshua Mustafa isn't as welcoming of AI.
2: Yeah, I definitely feel less job security than I did a year or 2 years ago.
1: His advice to a young person thinking about entering the industry?
2: Maybe think about doing something more real. Turnip farming might be a better option.
3: Software engineer Joshua Mustafa ending Oliver Gordon's report. As debate rages over Australian copyright and AI investment, Anthropic has inked a deal to run Australia's largest data centre proposed for rural southern Queensland. The company has signed a long-term lease for the $32 billion Western Downs Digital Park, where the local council is yet to approve the development. Council says it could mean more than 1,000 jobs, but some residents are concerned about power and water use, as Annie Guest reports.
4: The deal that could see a cattle feedlot northwest of Toowoomba transformed into a huge Anthropic AI data centre has been welcomed by the Mayor, Andrew Smith, whose Western Downs Regional Council is still assessing the project.
5: There's talk of, around 1,000 jobs. So that creates a lot of opportunity right across the region.
4: So it sounds like a done deal. How serious is the approval process?
5: It's absolutely not a done deal. So the application is with our planning team at the moment.
4: If approved, the data centre will be built by Singapore developer ZeraDC. Its application proposes building a facility on 725 hectares near three gas plants, a solar farm and transmission infrastructure. Data centres are heavy users of electricity and water, raising concerns for some farmers in the region. Cotton farmer Lisa Balmain is a spokesperson for Save Our Darling Downs. She's worried recycled water from nearby coal seam gas mining could end up being redirected from farmers to the data centre.
6: Does that mean there's going to be less available for farmers for growing food?
4: Water use could be just over a fifth of an Olympic swimming pool a day during construction, then a one-off flush and fill the equivalent of 11 pools, and ongoing use could equate to around 48 households a day. The Mayor, Andrew Smith, doesn't think the water use will be excessive.
5: The new air-cool technology takes a lot less water than some of the old data centre technologies.
4: Maximum power use could be 2.16 gigawatts, or equivalent to 1.5 million average Australian households, drawing on gas, electricity or renewable energy at different stages of the project. Councillor Smith describes his region as the energy capital of Queensland.
5: Coal seam gas is really important to our region. Just down the road, the Kogan Creek coal-fired power station is really important.
4: I take it you don't have any concerns about using more fossil fuels to power data centres?
5: We'll leave that argument with the state and the feds.
4: Lisa Balmain from Save Our Darling Downs wants to see the proposed data centre entirely powered by renewables.
6: Any increase in coal seam gas production is going to cause even more water bores to fail in the long term and less groundwater for inland Queensland.
4: The federal government aims to pass data centre legislation early next year after National Cabinet recently agreed to develop consistent rules with flexibility for jurisdictions, including Queensland, to use coal and gas. Queensland's Premier David Crisafulli says the historic Anthropic deal is a major win for jobs and energy.
7: It must add energy generation to the grid and drive down power prices for Queenslanders. It must protect local water supplies.
4: It comes amid tech companies' own concerns about AI's future risks to society and the need for international regulations. And as debate continues in Australia over whether AI should face copyright restrictions, the ABC understands Anthropic's Claude AI chatbot would be powered by the data centre rather than carrying out data ingestion, known as training the AI model.
3: Annie Guest reporting. In finance, stocks on Wall Street have closed lower after that US Federal Reserve decision to raise its key interest rate. Oil is weaker this morning, and the Australian dollar is buying 70.9 US cents. That's AM for today. I'm Rachel Mealy. It's 8:30.
8: This is 666 ABC Canberra. Welcome to Breakfast with Ross Solly.
9: So you're telling me that alongside the tankers full of oil, there's a boat

0: sitting there with the Queen Bee Monopoly game sitting on it.
1: Yeah. Exactly right, let me tell you.
2: And Access Canberra should make sure that if that is the way they intend to meet their lease requirements, it's not some vague promise for a food truck. It is, in fact, a completely constructed and operating
0: and if it's not
2: unlicensed restaurant.
0: And if it's
2: if
0: not?
2: If it's not, it won't be, it's not compliance, right?
0: And you and would and should Access Canberra then rip up the agreement?
2: Access Canberra should. They have got clear powers to terminate that lease, and that lease has been in breach for so long now.
3: It's inefficacious.
0: Yeah.
3: But don't take my word for it. You have to get that doyen of the word of the spoken word, Anna Vidor.
0: Anna Vidor will be onto it. In fact, she's probably yelling at the radio right now upstairs saying, Mike's right, Ross, you're butchering the English language.
4: The meta glasses, or as you rightly call them, the pervert glasses or the stalker specs, it's really quite an issue for our community because, you know, looking at someone is now potentially taking something from them.
5: I truly think that a new precedent has been set now, that a disagreement about how government's gone about things has now become the threshold. And I think that numerous members remarked that that would be really quite unusual for something like this to meet the threshold for a censure. And that really concerns me, I guess.
6: As someone who wears normal glasses,
0: yes,
6: because I need them to see, I get really irritated by these smart glasses. I just think they're giving all glasses wearers a bad name, and I'm
0: worried about this. Donald Trump, free the Queen Bee Monopoly game.
1: Exactly right, mate.
7: 666 ABC Canberra, breakfast with Ross Solly.
0: Oh, yeah, I mean, that's been the big scoop of the day, hasn't it? If you've been listening, the incredible news that apparently the Queen Bee Monopoly game hasn't turned up yet because it's stuck in the Strait of Hormuz, according to our Queen Bee and Surrounding Districts correspondent. Good morning, this is The Breakfast Show with me, Ross Solly. Now, just before the news, we got a tip-off that there'd been a big accident. Six cars, apparently, on the Tuggeranong Parkway southbound. We've now had it confirmed, thank you to this listener, a multi-car pile-up on the Tuggeranong Parkway southbound as it goes over the river. The police are saying six-vehicle collision north of Cotter Road, southbound on the Tuggeranong Parkway. Avoid the area if possible. That's going to be not any good for you if you're stuck in that traffic now, and apparently it's banked up a long, long way. So that is the Tuggeranong Parkway southbound. I'd imagine there'll be flow-on effects to roads that are joining, but if you need to be somewhere by a certain time this morning, you might need to call ahead because the traffic there is almost not working at all. Now, a quick couple of texts before I go to Anna Vidor. We were just talking earlier this morning, amongst other things, about losing, when you get to that stage in your life where you have to give up your license because you can't drive anymore. Ross, I'm 75 and I now do an annual medical license test with my GP. Losing my license is one of the biggest stresses of my year. Not having family in Canberra, I have no support if I lost my license. Canberra is a very car-centric city. The buses are okay, but not always ideal. Particularly for shopping, I have a bus pass and tested using the buses where possible. On the libraries, a lot of you feel very strongly about this. This listener, some days I wish I could get my boss to change the business hours to suit what the staff want to work instead of when customers come to shop. But it isn't possible in the real world. Only in the realm of ACT public services does this happen. Another listener, our libraries are a public service. Employ more staff to staff them. Every other business staffs their opening hours to provide a service to their customers. And this listener, libraries closed because of drastic understaffing. Adding a few more full-time staff would be very cheap compared to the cost of money wasted in various areas of our government. 1300 681 666 is our phone number. 0467 922 666 is our text number. If you'd like a double pass to go along to see Strong is the New Pretty, 8:50 is the time to call. 10 to 9, call in on 1300 681 666, and I'll take a random caller, and you can have that double pass to go and see Strong is the New Pretty. Now, Anna Vidor, your posse is getting bigger by the day. Mike's part of your posse. There's a few others as well. They're just riding. They're just standing on their horses. Mean hombres they are, sitting outside.
8: I don't know. Mike sounded like a gentleman.
0: He was an absolute gentleman. Yeah. Absolute gentleman. And apologised for being a pedant, but he was correct.
8: I mean, I think so. I think he was correct.

0: Well, and he said, "Can I? We just wait and see what Anna Vito's verdict is on this." So, as my word of the day, which I came on, and I think I said inefficacious.
1: And you know, I don't even know what you was. It was a strange pronunciation.
0: I don't think I just asked you to critique it. I don't think that's right. I mean, you've gone one step further.
1: I don't know how you arrived at it. So it was more.
0: I think what I was trying to do.
1: A state of perplexity.
0: No. What I'll tell you what I'm going to do now, Anna Vito.
1: Okay.
0: Thank you very much.
1: I wanted
0: to try and spell it out so that I got it right in terms of the word, and so I wrote it down phonetically. And because of that, that's how I ended up with it.
1: I see.
0: When in fact the word should have been Anna.
1: Not a great phonetic transposition then.
0: Okay. Strike me. We are on air, you know. What I should have said, Anna, is what?
1: Inefficacious.
0: Correct.
1: I would have thought. Although, in fairness, I don't know that that's a word I've ever actually used in conversation.
0: And in fairness to me, I don't think I've ever used it before, but it means not able to produce desired effect or failing to achieve a goal.
1: Indeed.
0: And people might have examples of that that spring readily to mind.
1: Yeah.
0: Anyway, thank you very much, Anna. I really love this segment.
1: Would you like some news too?
0: I'd prefer some news, actually.
1: We can just talk pronunciation.
0: No,
1: get boring for people.
0: I would prefer some news headlines today. Thank you very much.
1: There's going to be some minimal for students at Canberra Public Schools between 9 and 11 this morning. Teachers are attending union meetings to discuss the latest pay offer from the ACT government. The ACT Greens leader, Jo Clay, says her party's decision not to renew its deal for supply and confidence with the Territory government was largely driven by what she says was Labor's refusal to commit to specific deadlines for delivering outcomes. The Immigration Minister, Tony Burke, will use a speech at the National Press Club today to reveal how Labor plans to limit net migration to 225,000 people by 2028, down from the current level of around 300,000. The federal government is today introducing legislation aiming to make the child support system safer and to prevent perpetrators of domestic and family violence from using the system to punish, harass or control ex-partners. Former Kosovo President Hashim Thaci has been sentenced to 25 years in jail after being found guilty of war crimes during the independence war against Serbia in the 1990s. More than 20 people, including children, have been killed in Gaza after the collapse of a war-damaged building. Rescue operations are underway, but there's a lack of necessary equipment due to Israeli restrictions. Israel argues machinery could be used by militant groups, including Hamas. The US Central Bank has hiked interest rates by a quarter of a percentage point in defiance of Donald Trump's regular calls for a rate cut as it tries to stem inflation. Australian women with breast cancer left fearful over access to a crucial drug have been offered a reprieve with an equivalent medication to be subsidised next month. And Formula One has announced the Melbourne race weekend in April next year will include a sprint event, which includes a shorter Saturday race and extra qualifying on Friday. That's in addition, of course, to the Grand Prix. After a frosty start, a sunny top of 17 degrees. It did get down to -3.5 at the airport this morning, -1.5 in Tuggeranong. Right now, though, 7 degrees in Tuggeranong, 6 at the airport, and I'll have more news at 9.
0: I was hoping to be able to offer some sort of a stinging critique there of your, but I can't. You've given me nothing, Anna Vito, because it was perfect as always, so thank you very much.
1: I don't know about that, but appreciate it. Thank you.
0: You're welcome. Thank you. Anna Vito in the newsroom on ABC Canberra Breakfast, 22 to 9. Just repeating that traffic news, if you're just heading out, try and avoid the Tuggeranong Parkway southbound. 6 cars there apparently involved in some sort of a collision. Someone said, oh, it always happens where the lanes merge because people still don't know how to merge. And I think there's probably a little bit of truth in that as well. But that is the Tuggeranong Parkway southbound. The accidents happened just north of Cotter Road, apparently, on ABC Canberra Breakfast. Jill says, Ross, is tomorrow's word of the day wrong? It's only one syllable and you'll get it right. Thank you, Jill. Thank you for that feedback. I'm really appreciating it this morning. So yesterday we learned that apparently the lessee of Big Splash has given a commitment that they will open up some form of a restaurant, an unlicensed family restaurant. And apparently under the rules, that means that they're fitting the agreement and can continue to operate. Josh Reinhardt is the head of Access Canberra, and he's joined us this morning in the studio. Josh, thank you so much for coming in.
2: Good morning, Ross.
0: So let's clarify a couple of things first of all. What have they committed to exactly?
2: So the as you'd be aware, this matter's been ongoing for some time.
0: Many months, if not years, yes.
2: And we have throughout this year continued to inspect the site and meet with the lessee and their representatives on a number of times. Earlier this month, they indicated to us that they were seeking to open an unlicensed family restaurant on the site rather than the 50-metre pool that they previously indicated they were seeking to do.
0: So under the lease,
2: there is a requirement that each lease in the ACT sets what can be done on that piece of land. Mm. For this particular piece of land, it allows for an aquatic facility or an unlicensed family restaurant or an indoor sports facility. Mm. So if the lessee was to open an unlicensed family restaurant, that would be in compliance with the lease.
0: So what are they committed to in terms of what this unlicensed family restaurant might look like?
2: We're awaiting more information from them, more detail.
0: Your understanding of the agreement is, at the bare minimum, what is it? Can it be a caravan in there selling hot dogs?
2: I think that there could be potential for short-term options.
0: That's taking the mickey, though. Come on, Josh, right? That's taking the mickey if they back a caravan in there, do up some burgers and some fries and say, we're meeting the agreement, let's hold it, we can keep the lease.
2: Yeah, I suppose, Ross, the challenge is that the way that the leases are phrased and the way that they are set are ultimately all that we can enforce. And so what we can do is that we can work with lessees and work to ensure that they meet those lease requirements. As I said, we are awaiting further information, more detail from the lessee about what they're planning to do there.
0: So there's no detail in there about what form an unlicensed family restaurant can take. There's no more information. It just says unlicensed family restaurant.
2: That's correct. It's not defined.
0: That's loose.
2: That is one of the challenges that we face.
0: Who drew that up?
2: So the lease has been in place for a number of years. There are each block in the ACT holds a lease, and each lease is defined slightly differently. And what we need to do is to work on through that specific lease. Those leases are set as the land is initially let for its use. Mm. And the challenge is that is effectively the contract that the territory has with the lessee.
0: Do they have to provide toilets? Is there anything else they have to provide with it? Or it really just simply could be back in the caravan in there and flipping some dogs?
2: So we would be expecting toilet facilities.
0: But they don't have to, though. It's not written in there.
2: That is something we'd need to make a determination on. Because we're waiting for more information from them about their specific plan, about what they're planning to put in, we haven't given an indication to them. What we've said to them effectively is, you tell us what you plan to do and we will then make a determination, rather than saying to them, this would be enough to meet the lease. So we're waiting for that information from them.
0: But it sounds like legally they can get away with just having a burger, a van there, burgers, or even a Mr. Whippy. Is there Mr. Whippy? Does that come under an unlicensed family restaurant?
2: I think I'd wait for the information to come from the lessee.
0: It could be, couldn't it?
2: I think, as I said, a short-term option may be viable. It may meet the requirements of the lease. That is the thing that we need to work through and to consider or not. As I said, the unlicensed family restaurant is a term in there that is not further defined, and that is something that we need to continue to work with the lessee and to hear from them about their detail.
0: When you had this conversation, Josh Reinhardt, did they give you any indication that eventually they'd like to put a pool in there, or was the indication you got from them is that they have no intention at all of putting the pool in there?
2: Well, I think that so they have attempted to sell it this year. It has been on the market and it has been through. I believe that the group we're working with at the moment made genuine attempts and made genuine steps to determine whether they could operate a pool and open it by November this year. And it became cost prohibitive from their perspective. So that there are options that they are attempting to comply with the lease. They are attempting to meet the requirements.
0: Loosely, yeah.
2: And all that we can do and all that we can apply is what the lease requires. So we wait for further information from them.
0: Can you vary the lease now? Can you go, or is it written in? I mean, I'm sure you've had legal eagles looking at this and working out what you can actually do to try and you know, bring in a bigger stick.
2: Yeah, look, variations of leases, there's a process for variations of leases which happens on the planning side. So the Access Canberra, the way that the operations work is that there's Territory Planning Authority that do the leasing work and the DAs, etc. Access Canberra works as a delegate of the Territory Planning Authority. We look after the compliance and enforcement side. So that sort of process would sit in the ordinary planning process.
0: If come the 1st of November, it's 8:45, by the way, don't forget Tuggeranong Parkway southbound, avoid it. If come 1st of November, this unlicensed family restaurant isn't up and running, and sounds like it's just going to be pretty simple to meet that. But if not, then do you have the power to rip up the lease, to take it back off them?
2: I think that we went through a process earlier this year, which was quite open and public around that we issued a show cause notice around termination. During that process, and with all processes we work through, we consider each step as we go, and we consider the information available to us at the time. We formed a view in that process that it wasn't appropriate, and it was not an appropriate process for us to terminate the lease at that time. That is not something we're considering at the moment. What we have seen.
0: Why not? The public want you to. The public want some action on this. You'd hear it, Josh Reinhardt. I'm sure people are sick and tired of this now. They think this is just a can being continually kicked down the road.
2: I understand. I do understand the community's frustration. I think that I can see that this is, there's a significant amount of the community that are keen for an outcome here. At the end of the day, though, we need to operate, as Access Canberra needs to operate, proportionally and in accordance with principles that are set within our accountability framework and the way that we apply regulation. And that I do understand, though, that the community is somewhat frustrated by it. We are looking and we are seeking for the lease to be compliant, and that is what we are, the outcome we're seeking.
0: Chris Steele has indicated that it might be a time to re-look at some of the powers that you have at Access Canberra. And there is frustration out there because there's the Hawker Tennis Centre. There's a whole heap of things which, you know, you've handed out the show cause notices and all that, but very little ever gets done on it. And the public is starting to say, come on, you know, these things are growing cobwebs. They're falling into disrepair, and Access Canberra just always finds reasons to let it go on. I mean, are the rules at the moment fit for purpose? Do you need stronger laws here?
2: I think the minister said a number of times now that there's a process underway to look at additional powers and different methodologies that we could apply. There's certainly some opportunities, I think, that we could look at. We are comfortable, though, that what we have is a process that we work through, and most of the time, and in fact nearly all the time, we get to a place where the outcome is achieved.
0: Give me an example where you've achieved a positive outcome for the community.
2: Well, I suppose that there's...
0: Hawker Tennis Centre, certainly not. Big Splash, certainly not. Is there an example you can give where you've reached a suitable outcome that the public will go, yay, Access Canberra, thank you so much?
2: I think, look, with Hawker, I understand that we are continuing to work through that process as well. More generally, that the reality is that... most of the time we resolve these issues before they become significant ones, and we work through...
0: Can you give us an example? Just give us a good example so that we can all realise that you are doing excellent work here.
2: Look, I think that I think it's a challenge to provide a specific site because, as I said, most of the time we work through an issue, it becomes a minor issue that comes into us. We work through it and we deliver an outcome. As I said, I do understand, I do hear the frustration from the community on this site and a couple of the others, and we are working through processes to bring the leases into compliance.
0: All right. Let's watch with interest. I'm looking forward to seeing that Mr. Whippy van down there at Big Splash on the 1st of November and where we go from there. Thanks for coming in this morning.
2: Thank you, Ross.
0: That is Josh Reinhardt. He's the head of Access Canberra on ABC Canberra Breakfast. Lots of texts coming in. I'll get to some of those in a moment. Don't forget, in a couple of minutes' time, 2 minutes' time, if you want to win that double pass to the theatre, that's the time to call in. I want to go to Belinda, though, because Belinda's been waiting patiently with a story of her own this morning. We were talking yesterday, Belinda, with Tom Emerson about this group of tradies, etc., who want to come in free of charge and fix up some public housing, etc., and they're getting frustrated. You've got your own story, Belinda. Good morning to you.
3: G'day, Ross. How are you going?
0: Yeah, good.
3: Look, my mum's been a public housing tenant since probably about 1994, so we're going back about 30 years. Always treated the house like it's her own, never missed a payment. We've had a few significant storms, and Mum got some water damage. I think she had some problems with her roof. They came and fixed the roof, but all the water damage inside was never fixed. So she's got a sunken roof inside. Her doors don't close properly, so she can't maintain heat in the home. There's mould build-up, so if you spend a bit of time at mum's house, when you leave, your clothes just have a bit of a smell. And needs a paint. Yeah.

0: Belinda, and you know what? The thing is, I'd like to be shocked, but I've heard so many stories like this. And Joe Clay was making the mention this morning. I think even Tara Chain conceded that there are some issues there that need to be sorted out. But yeah, anyway, look, Belinda, can you keep in touch with us? Just let us know, because it's an absolute disgrace that your mother's had to put up with this for so long. And if there are easier solutions available, then for God's sake, can we not embrace them and just make people's lives a little bit more bearable?
1: You bet, Ross. And look, and I know you're short for time, I guess, and the only other point I wanted to make too is, you know, the houses on Mum Street are predominantly government housing. Some are privately owned when they get sold off. But it's funny how quick the government will come in when a tenant moves out to come in, do it up, ready for the next tenant, or ready for sale whenever they make that decision. And and Ross, I think something that I want to say to my mum is, why don't you hold back the rent, you know, put it aside
0: Almost
1: hold it hostage and say, well, like anybody would with any landlord, and say, well, I'm not paying my rent until you come and get my house to stand it.
0: I mean, it's a drastic move, but I mean, God, drastic measures called for drastic moves. Or whatever they're saying is. Good on you. Thank you, Belinda. Thanks for sharing
1: your
0: story.
1: So much,
0: do keep in touch on ABC Canberra Breakfast. Okay, let's give these tickets away. Tanya, good morning to you.
2: Oh, good morning, Ross. How are you?
0: I'm great, thank you. And I'd love to give you this double pass to go along and see Strong Is the New Pretty at Canberra Theatre. I think it's a week from today, opening night, in fact, Tanya. Would you like to go?
2: I would love to
0: That's useful, otherwise I'd be wondering why you were calling. Here's a question for you, Tanya. Strong Is the New Pretty talks about the start of a particular football code. What is it?
2: Oh, it's an AFLW.
0: Correct. Absolutely spot on the money. Apparently it's a really great story and an inspiring story. Well done, Tanya. Stay on the line. We'll get your details and you can go along and enjoy opening night next Thursday. Thank you, Tanya. Thank you for being a listener.
2: Thank you, Ross, and thank you, ABC.
0: You are more than welcome.
2: Thank you all. Bye.
0: Thank you. Isn't that good? A satisfied listener. We get them occasionally on The Breakfast Show. 8 to 9. Just wanted to quickly catch up with Bren Berkowitz, because I know a lot of people have been chatting on social media apparently and elsewhere, worried about bird flu getting closer and closer. We've had a case in Goulburn now. I don't think, Bren Berkowitz, as of this morning, we've had a case inside the ACT boundaries yet, but you've got to assume it's going to happen, don't you?
3: Good morning, Ross. At some time, we will have a detection in the ACT, but thankfully no detections at the moment. But we remain very vigilant, working with all states and territories and the Commonwealth, of course. And some breaking news, the Commonwealth government this morning announced that vaccinations will be rolling out at the National Zoo and Aquarium in the ACT, starting with little penguins and captive birds as part of an approved vaccination plan. And the ACT was pleased to be part of that.
0: That is awesome. So how quickly can they get it underway, Bren?
3: My understanding is it'll be proceeding very, very quickly. So the Minister Federal Minister for Agricultural, Fisheries and Forestries, Julie Collins, made the announcement this morning. So we're very, very pleased and acknowledge the Commonwealth's investment in this national effort to protect species across Australia.
0: And will it extend to other areas in Canberra that where there are a lot of animals, like I guess shelters and things like that?
3: As I mentioned before, Ross, vaccination is primarily relevant to birds in captivity because they require two doses of about 2 to 3 weeks apart. So for wild birds, it's not really effective, but certainly any opportunities to protect potentially vulnerable birds will continue to work with the Commonwealth government closely on this issue, as we've been doing for a long while now. So great news this morning there.
0: It is. Bren, a lot of people are worried about their own pets, their own animals, what they should do if they come across an animal that looks obviously in distress. Have you got some tips for us this morning?
3: Usual messages, Ross, of course, and Canberrans are doing an absolute fantastic job to stay alert and vigilant in terms of this endemic disease now that we will be living with here in Australia. We've had in the ACT 405 referrals from the Emergency Animal Disease Hotline to ACT Biosecurity. All of those have been triaged by our biosecurity vets, and all of them have been investigated as necessary. 20 tests have been taken, all negative, thankfully. But the general message is if any Canberran siren observes a bird that they may be suspicious about having a bird flu, then call the National Emergency Animal Disease Hotline on 1-800-675-888 and avoid record report. The Goulburn detection was a greater crested tern, a coastal seabird, and thankfully it hasn't interacted with any other birds or poultry, and there's no other detections in the area.
0: So is that the only number to call? Because we had a listener the other day frustrated that they were trying to get some Canberra advice, but there was

0: national hotline and they didn't know who else to call. So is there any point calling Access Canberra, anyone like that, Bren, or should it just be this 1-800 number?
1: Well, the 1-800-675-888, the National Emergency Animal Disease Hotline, is for emergency reporting of sick or deceased okay. wildlife, including birds. However, if you go to birdflu.gov.au, there is a link to the ACT's biosecurity website, which gives the contact information of where to contact in the ACT for information.
0: All right, good stuff. Thank you, Bren. Thank you for the update. Good news this morning for the zoo. Thank you for letting us know about it. Bren Berkowitz, the ACT Conservator of Flora and Fauna. 4 to 9 on The Breakfast Show. The Tuggeranong Parkway southbound. It's getting worse, apparently. The traffic is banking up a long, long way because of this 6-car accident. No such problems at Tilopia Park, though, which is where Mary Good is this morning. Hello, Mary.
2: Good morning, Ross. Yes, I'm just across from Tilopia Park School here. I'm looking at a man and his 3 dogs playing on some fields here. It's fenced off, and I understand that this field here is used by Tilopia Park School between the hours of 9 and 3, and outside those hours, people come and run their dogs here. And what I've been hearing this morning, Ross, is they're concerned that this site, there's a proposal to rezone it and develop and expand the school into this site, which will see new recreation facilities for the school as well as increased capacity of 150 people. It's all part of an ACT government expansion and modernisation program. They're spending $53.4 million here. So I'm here with Richard Johnston from the Kingston and Barton Group, just to explain some of the feelings about this expansion project and what's next. Richard, I've been hearing this morning people a bit concerned about the loss of green space here.
3: Yes, indeed. That's certainly a concern we've picked up. We put a submission in on the major plan amendment, I think more than a year ago now. One of the major issues, as well as the loss of green space, is the general car parking situation in the area here. And we particularly put in our submission that really needed to be addressed, and a major traffic study was required, traffic and parking study. Apparently that hasn't happened. We are now in the situation where we're just in the pre-development application stage of this development. I'm not sure what happened to the territory plan amendment. It must be still in limbo somewhere, I think. But there are unresolved issues that really, particularly around car parking, loss of green space, and the immediately adjacent apartment buildings are overlooking this site and are very concerned about having a major new building which is supposed to operate as an event activity centre after hours, having that very close to them.
2: We can see there are apartments that are currently overlooking this green space in front of us. Richard, does the group, though, support the need to expand Tilopia Park School?
3: Yes, we do. We're very supportive of the school. I think it's the oldest school, at least high school, in Canberra. It's past its 100th anniversary. So, yes, we are very supportive of the school. And if it needs to expand, we understand that.
2: Back to you, Ross.
0: Just getting the balance right, though, Richard, which is what you're frustrated about by the sounds of things.
3: Well, yeah, I mean, it's another example of various governments failing to do their homework before they embark on major developments. We've just had it at the Hume Circle.
0: Yes, a good point. Yes, and now that they're finally going back and looking at that and thinking, have we got that right? All right, lots more to talk about when it comes to this development, though. Richard, I appreciate you coming out this morning and chatting with us. Thank you as well, Mary Good. Thank you, Kate, Grace, and Anna for today. Hopefully we'll see you at the movies tonight, the National Film and Sound Archive. It's 9 o'clock.
4: ABC News with Anna Vito. ACT Government Minister Tara Chain warns her censure in the Legislative Assembly yesterday sets a concerning precedent, where a disagreement over government handling of an issue is grounds for a parliamentary rebuke. The Canberra Liberals, Greens and Independent MLA Fiona Carrick voted to censure the City Services Minister for pursuing weekend library closures, despite a successful Assembly motion demanding the changes be delayed. Minister Chain says she had made it known before that a delay was not possible.
5: Numerous members, obviously in my party, but also Leanne Cassley and Thomas Emerson, remarked that would be, you know, really quite unusual for something like this to meet the threat.

0: threshold for a censure. And that really concerns me, I guess.
1: The ACT Greens leader Joe Clay says the lease for Big Splash Water Park should be torn up if the operator fails to deliver a full-service unlicensed restaurant on the Belconnen site. The operator yesterday conceded it will not open the 50-metre pool by November 1 as promised, but will instead seek to open a restaurant as required under the terms of their lease. Ms Clay says that cannot be allowed to be a tokenistic offering.
2: And Access Canberra should make sure that if that is the way they intend to meet their lease requirements, it's not some vague promise for a food truck. It is, in fact, a completely constructed and operating unlicensed restaurant.
1: Barnaby Joyce has suggested police could be used under a One Nation proposal to remove tens of thousands of people who have overstayed their visas. The Minor Party announced plans this week to slash Australia's net overseas migration rate and pledged to target people staying in the country longer than allowed. Mr Joyce says police could be used if needed to enforce the rules.
3: I'm always perplexed by people thinking that if you break the law, someone's not going to enforce the law. That's what law enforcement officers do, they enforce the law.
1: An ABC News Verify investigation has traced a rising political commentator on YouTube to a town in Brazil. Jonathan Hare reports.
4: The Oceania Unfiltered channel frequently promotes One Nation and is critical of Anthony Albanese. The commentator sounds very Australian.
5: Aussies cannot just sit back, have a whinge at the pub over a beer.
4: But ABC News Verify has traced the YouTuber to a town in Brazil. We found other channels he fronts and geolocated where he films videos. Experts say AI has been used to give him an accent. We were unable to contact him and can't say whether he is behind the channel or whether his image is being used without his consent. One Nation says it is not associated with him. YouTube says the channel's videos have now been given a disclosure which reads, "Made with AI."
1: China's foreign minister has urged Tehran to revive talks with the United States to end the Iran conflict. China correspondent Alison Horn has more from Beijing.
6: Iran's foreign minister Abbas Araghchi has been in Beijing meeting with his Chinese counterpart Wang Yi. State media reporting the pair spoke at length about the US-Iran conflict, with Beijing urging Tehran and America to rebuild negotiation mechanisms and for both sides to exercise restraint. Wang Yi also encouraged Iran to reopen the Strait of Hormuz, adding he didn't want to see regional tensions spill further into Yemen and the Red Sea. Alison Horn, ABC News, Beijing.
1: The president of the European Commission is backing a proposal for Canada to become an associate member of the EU. His Europe correspondent Elias Kluwer.
7: Ursula von der Leyen, the head of the EU's executive branch, the European Commission, says she wants to begin opening the door to Canada becoming an associate member of the bloc. While no detail was provided on how or when it could happen, Ms von der Leyen told European Parliament the move was a response to what she described as a fracture in the international rules-based system. The announcement comes after trade talks between the US and Canada fell apart last month. Canada's Prime Minister, Mark Carney, is expected to speak at the EU on Thursday after he attends a football match in Liverpool with UK Prime Minister Andy Burnham.
1: Sport and Manchester United have been knocked out of soccer's English League Cup by Brighton, squandering a two-goal lead to go down 3-2 at home. In the night's other games, Everton beat Wolves 1-0 and Aston Villa beat Premier League strugglers Coventry 3-1. League Two side Fleetwood Town reached the competition's fourth round for the first time after beating Championship side Sheffield United 1-0. Canberra's weather: a sunny day with light winds becoming northwesterly in the early afternoon, a forecast top of 17 degrees. Tomorrow morning, frost and then a mostly sunny top of 22. Right now, it's 8 degrees around Canberra. ABC News.
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10: Hopefully this morning you woke up after a good night's sleep in a comfortable bed, in a comfortable room, and you know you'll be there again tonight. But there are people in your community, in the nation's capital, who might not know where they'll be staying tonight or who will be sleeping rough out in the elements. It was down to nearly minus 4 degrees this morning. You might have heard Ross talking about this on breakfast. I noticed it when I was

0: Walking between Brandon and the Civic Pool over the weekend, a number of tents at Veterans Park and people there who are homeless. You'll hear what might be driving this and whether there are any answers in the next couple of minutes. Hello, g'day. It is Thursday. It is the 17th of September. And if you can, avoid the Tuggeranong Parkway southbound. There's been a six-vehicle collision north of Cotter Road. Avoid that area if you can. Very, very heavy traffic on the Tuggeranong Parkway this morning after that six-car crash southbound north of Cotter Road. Also coming up today, you know that the cost of filling your car has been going up, and it's in large part because of the situation in the Middle East. It turns out conflict in that region is having wide-ranging effects on this region.
1: Well, I can tell you that, you know, that thing that Mr. Trump has got half blocked over there, over in wherever it is.
2: You know, the Strait of Hormuz.
1: Yeah,
2: Don't tell me the Queen Bin Monopoly game's been caught up in the blockade.
1: It honestly has. It has been pulled up. That's what's going on. Yeah, you'd be surprised how much stuff's getting pulled up over there and stopped. The progress.
2: So
1: and the organiser of this, Mr. Rotego, is losing her mind over the.
2: You're telling me that alongside the tankers full of oil, there's a boat sitting there with the Queen Bin Monopoly game sitting on it?
1: That's exactly right, let me tell you.
0: Butcher David Lindbeck on Breakfast this morning telling Ross Solly exactly that the pressures on shipping on the other side of the world are holding up the Queen Bee and Monopoly game from getting onto your shelf. Before 9:30, look at some of the latest developments in one really important choke point and how they might affect the rest of the world and your ability to one day play Queen Bee and Monopoly. And more nonsense to come today as well. Caroline will be back with her cryptic clue after 9:30. A sunny day across Canberra today after that overnight low of about -3.5. It will get to a top of 17 degrees. Fire danger rating is moderate. Tomorrow, some morning frost, then mostly sunny with a top of 22. And the weekend looking pretty sunny and pretty warm as well. Saturday, a high of 24. And then on Sunday, a top temperature of 25 degrees.
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0: So more details from ACT policing after this six-car crash on the Tuggeranong Parkway this morning. One southbound lane is closed. That's near Cotter Road. There's a lot of debris on the road, so very heavy traffic on the Tuggeranong Parkway, Caswell Drive, Glenlock Interchange and William Hovell Drive. One southbound lane closed on the Tuggeranong Parkway near Cotter Road. A lot of debris on the road after a six-vehicle collision this morning. So avoid the parkway if you can. Also quite heavy traffic on Parks Way from the west city bound and from the east city bound from Anzac Parade. Also pretty heavy on Barry Drive at Turner. It's 9:09 on 666 ABC Canberra. You've been hearing this morning about Veterans Park in Civic, one of a couple of places where you might have noticed more tents and more people sleeping rough in the city in recent days. On Breakfast, Ross Solly asked Minister for City and Government Services, Tara Chain, what the solution is.
5: These are people, Ross. 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
6: what is the solution
5: looks like here.
6: What is the solution?
5: Again, it's complex, not, you know, one size fits all.
6: It can't stay as it is though, can it?
5: No, of course it can't, Ross. There's a level of risk that's unacceptable to the government and to the community. Actions are underway.
6: Do you accept the criticism that's coming through this morning that this is a reflection of how your government's allowed the ACT to become so run down now that we've got so many people who can't afford to live in Canberra anymore and their only option is to set up a tent?
5: No, I don't. People's lives are complex. During COVID, I remember people saying, COVID is a great opportunity. We can get homeless people off the streets and we'll put them into hotels and then they'll have accommodation and they'll get their lives back on track. Where governments implemented that, it failed, because people's lives aren't just about put a roof over my head.
0: Minister Tara Chain on Breakfast this morning. Jason Haynes is the Managing Director of St John's Care ACT.

0: Nathan, good morning.
1: Good morning. How are you, Canberra?
0: Yeah, good, thank you. What are you saying when it comes to homelessness in Canberra at the moment?
1: I have to agree that that at the moment it's very complex. A lot of our people that we're seeing come through the door, they're saying that, no one asked me what I want. Some people are telling us that unfortunately I lost my home because of my mental health issues and there was no support to keep me within my home. I didn't understand the letters. I'm illiterate. They're sending me letters. I had debt coming into my letterbox. I didn't open the letters. Now I'm evicted. We're seeing people that are coming in that are actually choosing to be homeless because it's actually safer than living in some of those, as what they say, the druggy flats around Canberra. They're saying that, every day we're seeing people that are overdosed or, potentially dead laying in stairwells. So they're choosing to live, on the street in a tent on a park bench. They're choosing to be somewhere that's visible because it's actually safer. We had a guy come in last week to St. John's Care who had been bashed so badly, we actually think that his actually jaw was broken. So he went off to hospital. But he said the reason why that he was bashed is that he had something better than the next homeless person. But also these people had extreme mental health issues. And so they thought that he was talking about them. When all he said, potentially all I was doing was laying down snoring.
0: When someone comes in a situation like that with a potential broken jaw, what goes through your mind?
1: I think it's like for Central Care doesn't get any government funding, so we are actually one of the few agencies that have to pick up the slack from whatever's happening around. And one of the things we're seeing is it's confronting. It takes a lot to see the harm that's inflicted on somebody else day in day out when people are walking in the door. Like we have our volunteers and staff. It takes its toll. So when they come in the door, like it's a lot to see, and then you have to kind of take a breath and think, okay, what do I need to do for this person? And so the immediate thing is, if they for this guy it was, let's get you to the hospital. But for another person it might be, okay, let's just sit and have a cup of tea and a chat. Because a lot of people are saying, oh, these dirty, smelly people, these people are, they have lives. They're humans. Some of them don't actually get heard. Some of them come in the door, they love to come to us because we actually don't judge. And for them, it's, they're getting hurt and they're like, well, what can we do to help? And for some of them, it's going to take years to get them off the street, like absolute years.
0: Is there a lack of support before someone becomes homeless, before they end up on the street? Is that where one of the breakdowns is?
1: I think in some places, yes. And sometimes people are becoming homeless. Potentially they've lost their job from mental health, like if they're in a private rental. And let's be honest, people follow process. Process would then indicate they've got a certain time to get out, but then they've got a certain time. And then some people, if they're able to read and write, and some people that are aware, they can, follow the process, which then they can stay in longer. They're able to get support. People that don't, and they're so overwhelmed, some people will just give up. They'll just move out. They'll chuck their stuff, or they'll just abandon all their belongings and then just leave. So yeah, I think that one of the problems is that people don't actually know where the support is. So we take up the slack. If someone comes in the door and they're saying they're homeless, or they're about to be evicted, we are the ones that then will then try and get other agencies involved to help us just maintain their tenancy. But a lot of the time, sometimes it's just too late. Sometimes it's I've already been kicked out. Sometimes I've got nowhere to leave my stuff. It's too late for some people.
0: And when you see people congregating perhaps in one area, so Veterans Park, in Civic, for example, do you want to explain why that might be people would choose to be in that same place?
1: It's extremely complicated. But let's think about it like this. If I was someone that lost my home and people call me a homeless person, say that, that was me, I would want to be with other people where, safety in numbers. Because let's be honest, as a single person, we hear horrible stories about people going around bashing up people that, are down and out. We hear horrible stories about, drug addicts that are going off their, not my words, off their rocker, and then they're getting bashed. So people are congregating to be safe. But then on the flip side of that, then other people are not feeling safe because of what's happening around. Now, unfortunately, it takes a few people that are, extremely mentally unwell, that, yelling at other people, that make other people feel unsafe. So it's such a complex, hard thing that's happening at the moment. But let's be honest,

0: I personally would want to be around other people to be safe.
1: It's a 9:15 on 666 ABC Canberra. You're hearing from Jason Haynes, the Managing Director of St John's Care in the ACT, speaking about some of the challenges that the city has with homelessness. You've been hearing this morning about places like Veterans Park in particular. How stretched are services like yours?
0: Extremely stretched, because every day there's more and more people coming through the door. Year on year, we get a growing amount of people that are coming in with complex needs. We're one of the few agencies that still do non-judgment case management. So, and that takes time. And so there's people more and more coming every day. So that takes time and resources. Without government funding for us, it's a stretch.
1: What do you need? What support do you need?
0: If people could go to our website, check out our website and see how they can donate. Anyone can bring in food, goods. If you have a look on our website, it says a list of things. But also you can come in and have a look around and see what we do and ask, you know, what things that they are able to support us with.
1: And from government, from all the agencies involved, what are the steps you want to see from them now?
0: I think people need to step outside their offices and actually speak to the people that are doing the doing on the ground and actually genuinely care to want to know what the answers are. I'm seeing so many people at the moment that are making judgment calls, but they've never actually spoken to, you know, someone that's doing it tough. They haven't been to an agency like our own to see what we're actually doing. They haven't actually taken the time to actually, you know, say, well, what can we do to help? As the government, what can we actually do to support an agency that has been going for 35 years that are really doing it tough and really supporting people on the ground?
1: Jason, I appreciate your time this morning. Thank you.
0: Thanks so much.
1: Jason Haynes, the Managing Director of St John's Care in the ACT. He says it is a really complex situation. Mental health, illiteracy, a lack of support, all factors that are driving homelessness around Canberra. And when it comes to a place like Veterans Park, he says safety is something that is a factor, and being in a visible location may make people feel safer than the potential alternatives. It's 9:18. 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
4: 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It starts on Saturday as the Roosters take on Cronulla Sutherland at the SFS. The winner to face the Dolphins in a prelim. Then Sunday, the Warriors host Newcastle for the right to progress and take on the Panthers. 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
1: A fair bit going on the roads this morning. The Tuggeranong Parkway, an absolute car park southbound after that six-vehicle accident earlier in the morning. Janice has called 1300 681 666. So what have you seen in Mawson, Janice?
5: Two kangaroos just jumped up my street. Beautiful kangaroos. And they just went right opposite me. Through my kitchen window, I could see them just sitting there cleaning themselves. But unfortunately, I scared them when I went outside. So just be aware that there's kangaroos jumping around Mawson, because we haven't had any for ages, you know, from when the drought was on, the really bad drought years ago. Yes, they used to come and eat our grass, because most people had, you know, green grass in those days. And they used to come and eat the grass and, you know, and they were quite prolific. Yeah. And also there was a dam across the road near the waterway, the canal, and they used to go and have a drink in there and stuff like that. But you just warn people to keep their dogs away from them, because they will kill the dogs.
1: Well, keep your eyes peeled. A couple of kangaroos hopping about in Mawson this morning. Janice, thank you so much for calling. From the SMS 0467 922 666 on the discussion around housing and homelessness, Kel says scrap light rail stage 2B. It's going to cost billions. You could solve and prevent homelessness for decades with that amount of money. And Luke in Caldwell says it was disgusting to hear Tara Chain mention the aesthetics of a housing crisis rather than address the problem. Yes, she did mention the unattractiveness of that grouping, I suppose, on at Veterans Park. Did talk about some of the other issues in the wider conversation with Ross Solly. But Luke says a lot of ACT government agencies

0: pay lip service in a growing problem rather than take real action to help these people. He says ACT Housing neglects properties to the point that they displace people, and he asks, when will the ACT government take stronger action to help the homeless? If you want to get in touch this morning, the phone number 1300 681 666 or the SMS 0467 922 666. Roving reporter Mary Good was at Veterans Park this morning and spoke with a passerby.
1: We're just sitting by this encampment here where there's lots of tents. People have been living there. What have you seen and changed about this area?
2: Originally, it was only one or two sort of people staying for quite a short period of time, not necessarily at this end of the park, but up towards the memorial. It has grown a lot in the last couple of months, and I don't know if that's the displaced people that may have been moved out of, I believe, Grima Place. It has grown. They don't cause any problem. Yes, it's an eyesore, but at the end of the day, that's their home, whether we like to look at it or not.
1: What are your feelings about this situation?
2: It's incredibly sad. Here we are in a Canberra morning. It's in the minuses. I don't understand why we don't look harder, why we're not looking at alternative arrangements, even short term. It's incredibly sad to think some people may be waiting on some ACT housing, and I know through personal experience that that does take quite a while.
1: Tell me more about that.
2: I'm a carer, and I took on the responsibility of my older brother. He lived with us for many years, 10 years or more, went on to the wait list for ACT housing. Took a very long time to do that, and it was the best thing for him. You know, he's now independent, living his own life.
1: How long did it take for your brother to get into public housing?
2: I think it was roughly about 5 years. My brother's been very open about where he felt he could possibly be had it not been the support of his family. He totally believes he could be one of these people, and I would hate to think someone so vulnerable would have no choice but to live like these people are currently living in the middle of winter. It's deplorable.
0: Roving reporter Mary Good out at Veterans Park this morning. Kim says she's seen some of the places that the government offers to live in, and she describes them as an absolute disgrace, cockroach-ridden and very unsafe. Kim says she'd love one of the people from the government to live there. Then they might have a better idea of what could be called home. She says she can understand why living rough would be a better alternative. 0467 922 666, the SMS, or the phone number 1300 681 666. It's 23 past nine. My name's Eddie Williams. I'm with you on 666 ABC Canberra. And the war in Iran has had a significant human toll in the Middle East. It's also had so many effects on the rest of the world. The most obvious has probably been on what it costs to fill up your car, but the whole knock-on effect on supply chains has meant that a lot of important supplies are taking longer to get to you, and they're costing more. And some slightly less important things, like the Queanbeyan Monopoly game, which butcher David Lindbeck reckons is stuck in transit.
3: Well, I can tell you
4: All right. That,
3: you know, that thing that Mr. Trump has got half-blocked over there, over in wherever it is,
4: The Strait of Hormuz. Don't tell me the Queanbeyan Monopoly game's been caught up in the blockade.
3: It honestly has. It has been pulled up. That's what's going on. Yeah, you'd be surprised how much stuff's getting pulled up over there and stopped the progress.
4: So
3: and the organizer of this, Mr. Rotego, is losing her mind over the.
4: So you're telling me that alongside the tankers full of oil, there's a boat sitting there with the Queanbeyan Monopoly game sitting on it.
3: That's exactly right, let me tell you.
0: Yeah, one of those wide-ranging effects, the Queanbeyan Monopoly game. But it is a serious issue, the number of things that are affected by what's happening in the Middle East. And now the war in that region is widening. Associate Professor Jessica Ganawa is Director of the Public Policy Institute at UNSW. Good morning.
5: Good morning.
0: What's happened in recent days?
5: So what we've seen, first of all, I can't guarantee whether or not the Queanbeyan Monopoly game is actually being held up because of issues around the Strait of Hormuz, but it's certainly a game I would personally like to see. That's a really original version. So what's been happening is that actually there's sort of almost, you could say, a second front opening up around Yemen, this sort of rebel group in Yemen called the Houthis, who are now really sort of strategically trying to take control over a second waterway. So we've had all these issues around the

0: Strait of Hormuz, oil tankers not able to get out, liquefied natural gas, all kinds of other goods that kind of have really become stuck around the Strait of Hormuz because of the war between the US and Iran. And then there's this other waterway that goes through a different strait, sort of to the west of Saudi Arabia, along the sort of Yemeni peninsula. And this second waterway was actually an alternate route for a lot of those things to get out and still get out into the world. Less was getting out, but it was kind of working as an alternate route. And now we're seeing this Houthi group in Yemen. It has happened before, but they've sort of again ramped up the way that they're trying to take control over that second strait called the Bab al-Mandeb Strait. And that would essentially mean a real blocking and slowing down of anything getting out from the Middle East region. Because yes, it can sort of go out to the north through the Suez Canal, but that takes sort of another month of shipping to get out to the world. And there are issues with that. Only kind of smaller boats can go through. So essentially, it's not good news for the world. It's not good news for us here in Australia. It means that the kind of disruptions that we've been seeing, instead of being something that we can think of as just temporary and, you know, say, okay, well, this will all sort of pass over in a month or two, it looks much more like the US, whether it likes it or not, is going to be bogged down now into some kind of ongoing longer war with Iran, with its kind of proxy forces like the Houthis in the Middle East, and that these sort of disruptions are going to become a kind of a new normal in a way. So like, yes, the world will sort of adjust, but there'll be an adjustment period, which we are all feeling in terms of those disruptions to supply chains and rising inflation.
1: How prepared is the world's shipping and a country like Australia for this to be something long term?
0: So certainly, like, the whole industry is scrambling to adjust to this kind of new reality. So the you know, so there are alternate, you know, other types of alternate routes that are being considered. So countries in the Gulf are looking at overland routes. They're looking at creating whole new railway infrastructures to try to get goods out, you know, get cargo out overland. So, and then of course, across supply chains, there've been these ripple effects and there've been ways that countries are trying to deal with this and find alternate options. Interestingly, we've seen sort of countries like China come out of this relatively successful in that they'd already put away large sort of stockpiles of fuel and had almost been anticipating that we might see these sort of disruptions in global supply chains. And then, of course, have a massive focus on renewable energies, other types of energies, alternative ways to think about, you know, if we actually can't get in the oil, if we can't get in the liquefied natural gas, what are we going to do about it and how are we going to deal with that eventuality? So I think countries all around the globe, and the Australian government has been thinking about this as well, are trying to think, well, if everything gets fundamentally restructured, like if fuel prices actually become too expensive for people to be able to run petrol cars in a reasonable way and sort of get to work and back on, you know, a reasonable budget, what do we do about that as a society? Like, how do we actually continue to function when some of these basic goods that we need for our day-to-day life are going to become potentially prohibitively expensive, at least for a period of time? So how do we kind of reorganise and restructure?
1: Is Australia better prepared than when this war in Iran first broke out?
0: Well, I think to a certain extent, yes. Mostly just because this has now become, if not top of the agenda, then certainly one of the top three agenda items that, you know, the Australian government is thinking about very, very seriously, because it does affect every aspect of our lives. Like, first of all, just petrol and filling up our cars is something that affects every Australian, unless you happen to have an electric car, which are quite expensive to buy. So there's, you know, other issues around that. And, you know, they haven't sort of yet become something that's a cheap enough commodity that everybody can access. So that's something that's going to affect all industries, all Australians, and then, of course, the supply chain issues as well. So I think if we're not yet better prepared, we are getting there, in that this is something that, you know, a lot of people are putting a lot of thought into, and it's becoming very clear. I think there was sort of a sigh of relief breathed around June when there was a kind of a ceasefire deal struck between the US and Iran, but that broke down very quickly. And I think now, particularly with recent events, with the Houthis, with the threat around this second strait, it is really becoming clear this is an ongoing issue. This is not a short-term issue. This is another kind of

0: 5 to 10 years for the global economy, and will probably be looked back on as like, oh, that was a moment when the entire sort of global economy had to readjust. So I think we're getting there. I wouldn't say anyone has a perfect solution yet, but it's definitely something where we're very well aware of the problem and trying to think about, well, you know, what actually needs to be done to make sure, particularly like vulnerable populations are taken care of, and, you know, that the sort of the most vulnerable groups in society aren't sort of disproportionately disadvantaged.
1: That's fantastic, Professor. I'll meet you for a game of Monopoly sometime. Thanks very much.
0: Thanks for having me on.
1: Jessica Ganauer, Director of the Public Policy Institute at UNSW, explaining how the war in the Middle East has widened this week and why disruption is a new normal for global shipping and those routes that deliver fuel and Monopoly boards to Canberra and Queanbeyan. 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Good morning.
2: Good morning. There is minimal supervision of students at Canberra public schools until 11 o'clock this morning as teachers attend union meetings to discuss the latest pay offer from the ACT government. ACT Greens leader Jo Clay says her party's decision not to renew its deal for supply and confidence with the Territory government was largely driven by Labor's refusal to commit to specific deadlines for delivering outcomes. The federal government's announced captive birds at Canberra National Zoo and Aquarium will soon be vaccinated against bird flu, beginning with the zoo's little penguins. Immigration Minister Tony Burke will today use a speech at the National Press Club to reveal how Labor plans to limit net migration to 225,000 people by 2028, down from the current level of around 300,000. The federal government is today introducing legislation aiming to make the child support system safer and to prevent perpetrators of domestic and family violence from using the system to punish, harass and control ex-partners. China's foreign minister has urged Tehran to revive talks with the United States to end their conflict in the Middle East. It comes a week ahead of a crucial meeting between the presidents of China and the US. The US Central Bank has hiked interest rates by a quarter of a percentage point in defiance of Donald Trump's regular calls for it to cut rates. The European Commission President Ursula von der Leyen is backing a proposal for Canada to become an associate member of the EU, saying it would not be a partnership against anyone else, but for a common strength. And food rescue organisation OzHarvest says education about labelling could make a big difference as it hands the federal government a 10-point plan to help reduce food waste across Australia. A sunny top of 17 degrees in Canberra today. It's already 10 in Dixon, 9 in Tuggeranong, and I'll have more news at 10 o'clock.
1: And even colder this morning than it was yesterday
2: morning. My goodness.
1: Right?
2: Yes, it was very much a cold snap this morning, wasn't it?
1: -3.5.
2: Yeah.
1: The apparent temperature's always worse.
2: Yeah, it was. The apparent temperature was about -6 when I got in at the airport. The apparent temperature was still only like -3 in Tuggeranong, though, when it was actual about -1. So proper cold.
1: Proper cold this morning. But yes, very much a sunny day, top of 17, and going to be pretty warm the next few days. Thanks
2: for it. Thank you.
1: Karen's called 1300 681 222. What is, 1300 681 666. What's happening in Queanbeyan, Karen?
3: Oh, hi, Eddie. I just, about the talk with homelessness in the region today, I wanted to let people know about a wonderful program that is alive in Queanbeyan. It's funded by the Terry Campese Foundation, and it's called the Queanbeyan Night Pods. So if people, you know, want to not just be compassionate, but actually donate to a cause that's really making a difference, this is a wonderful program. It's a converted bus that provides safe housing overnight for 8 people every evening. Anyone disadvantaged can come to the bus. It's manned by volunteers, get some support and get a safe place to stay. And just a shout out to Terry himself. Lots of people know about him as a footballer, but what they may not know is the wonderful that he does for our region. I met him first during COVID when he was packing parcels of food and groceries for people that were disadvantaged. He is a beautiful human and really encourage supporting his cause.
1: Oh, Karen, appreciate you calling and giving a shout out to a project that is offering that sort of emergency accommodation for those in need in Queanbeyan. 1300 681 666, the number you can call, or 0467 922 666 is the SMS. Peter from Gordon asks, why aren't there waste bins there at Veterans Park, which has been the topic of discussion this morning? And you might have seen tents in that area in recent days, and a number of people there who are homeless, who are sleeping rough. Peter says it's not such an eyesore. He hadn't seen this before. On first impressions, his heart went out to the homeless, but their area was like a garbage tip. Public bins about 20 metres away. He says maybe the government

0: Marilyn O'Brien, good morning.
1: Good morning, Eddie Williams, and thank you. It's so lovely to hear of people in our community that are helping.
0: It is good to get people in touch about good things, to give a bit of a shout out, to celebrate someone who's doing good work, and as well as raising issues that need some investigation and some looking at.
1: I appreciate it too, because it helps remind me, like often I've got stuff to donate in the back of my car and it's been there for a long time and I just need to get my act together and think about some other people other than myself, I think.
0: Yeah, well, I guess there's always someone who can make use of it if you're not.
1: Exactly, yeah. Exactly. So thank you for that. It's given me a good get on with it, Caroline.
0: Well, get on with the cryptic clue, Caroline.
1: Will do. Let's dive in, Eddie, to guess a story originally by a waving apparatus, believer in Christ, and son of Anders. More than 160 years before an Apple Isle lass did slip in to the heart of a bloke and said, Fred, I'll be part of your world. This story, a tale if you will, was written in his homeland. Its main character makes a habit of striking very still poses in both his homeland and in Monaco. It's had the Shirley Temple treatment. In the Soviet's take, a handyman sacrifice saves her soul. In a theatre version, her sister's locks in a deal in a close shave to save her life. A mouse changed all of this in a film. It was his first film since the one about the pretty narcoleptic gal, his first film of this sort since that one. It won an Oscar and a Grammy for a song about not being over the salinated water of body. What is this tale of a small hybrid between worlds that warns of the dangers of thrash metal eels, turning to a seagull for wisdom, and of being silenced because you thought the seaweed was greener in somebody else's lake?
0: Not being above a salinated water of body. That is an excellent clue. If you know what Caroline is on about, 1-300-681-666 you can phone, or you can text 0467-922-666 to have a crack at Caroline's cryptic clue this morning. I enjoyed that a lot.
1: Thank you.
0: And I'm looking forward to seeing some of the guesses that come through. Suzanne at Belconnen, quick off the mark with
1: always
0: the correct answer. You'll get the answer after 10:30, so get your guesses in 0467-922-666, 1-300-681-666. Now, you and I were talking yesterday. I've got a note in my phone calendar for this month to go and get a COVID vaccine sometime soon. Because I think I had the last one about a year ago. I was going to do some travelling, so I got a bunch of travel shots as well as a COVID vaccine. I think every 12 months that's why I've put the note in my calendar, but it's kind of hard to keep up. Like the advice changes a little bit, or what your options are change a bit, right?
1: And I saw that there's both mRNA and protein vaccines now, and I was like, well, is one recommended for certain people and one recommended for others, or does it not matter? Or, and what are the names? I remember we all knew the names of the different vaccines and which was new and in the beginning, but I wouldn't have a clue anymore. And I just looked up mine, and my last vaccine was May last year. So I think am I overdue?
0: We'll find out in the next few minutes.
1: Thank you for finding out for me, Eddie. I appreciate it.
0: And on the sort of conversations you can have with your GP about what the right option is for you, when that right option might be, that's in the next few minutes.
1: And is it still free?
0: Well, yeah, and does it depend on who you are, how old you are, what your circumstance is? Because it has been for whenever COVID happened, the start of 2020, or whenever the vaccine was then developed a little bit later.
1: I have a loved one who just got shingles the week before they were going to go and get their shingles vax. It was very unfair.
0: That's in the next few minutes, not shingles, but some advice on the sort of advice you can get. And then tomorrow, very exciting, Sock It To Me Suburban version. This week it comes to fruition. Kayleen is the song.
1: It's the superb suburb that shall be honoured.
0: The lyrics are down pat now. Some great suggestions yesterday.
1: Thank you so much. We have the most thoughtful, intelligent, but hilarious listeners. And I've really enjoyed the contributions on Kayleen.
0: One of them will win the pair of socks tomorrow. That's why it's called Sock It To Me, if you've been wondering. But the man who's coming in to perform it is Ben Drysdale. He'll be in live before 11 o'clock tomorrow to bring Kayleen to the tune of Jolene to life in song. He was on Arvos with Alice Matthews recently, so this is a taste of what you can expect. This is Ben Drysdale with Hey Hay Fever.

0: go away. Everybody, hey, hey, fever, go away. One more time, hey, hey, fever, go away.
1: Bringing in the start of spring on Afternoons with Alex Matthews recently, Ben Drysdale with Hey Hey Fever, and he'll be in tomorrow to perform your lyrics to the song Kaylene to the tune of Jolene. That'll be after 10:30 tomorrow morning on Mornings on 666 ABC Canberra.
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1: 17 to 10, Eddie Williams with you today. And wherever I've been the past couple of months, you seem to come across a fair bit of coughing and sneezing and sniffing. There's definitely been something going around and hanging around. Maybe you got a flu shot at the start of winter to try to stave things off, but has it been a while since your last COVID shot? You might be a bit hazy on what vaccine you can have and when you should have it. Dr. Betty G is a GP and the president of the ACT AMA. Good morning.
8: Hey, good morning, Eddie.
1: Just on sickness in the community at the moment, what have you been saying? What's going around?
8: So definitely we can still see the traditional viruses around wintertime. So that includes the influenza, RSV and COVID. Certainly there are the smaller cohort of adenoviruses, human metaviruses around as well.
1: Is it hitting people quite hard? Is it taking patients sometimes a long time to fully get over it?
8: I think this winter, we see the traditional spike in July and August, and now we're moving into September and the weather's warming up. Hopefully, we can see the trend slowing down, but obviously, we're only 2 weeks into this, and the data reporting hasn't been completed. But on the front line in my GP clinics, I am still seeing quite a bit of respiratory infection. And like you said, sometimes people caught the initial virus about 2 to 3 weeks ago, and they're still coughing and huffing around.
1: Let's talk about COVID vaccines. What are the conversations people could be having with their GP about the right option for them?
8: So in terms of the right option, so definitely I encourage all population to have the conversation with their health provider, mainly the GPs in their GP rooms, because it is still worthwhile considering having their boosters and even including the influenza vaccination if you haven't got around to it because you're busy with your life.
1: And Caroline was mentioning how there are different types of vaccines, so mRNA and protein-based. What's the difference?
8: So it's a very good question, Eddie. Essentially, the way I explain to my patient is the mRNA vaccinations like the Pfizer, which we're currently using, is like showing your body a recipe card and saying, look, this is the enemy. I want you to make yourself stronger and provide protection against the enemy. And then I think the way I look at the protein-based vaccination, the protein platform, is like showing them a cake directly rather than giving them the recipe card and say, make a cake, is to show them this is the cake and then show them this is the enemy. And then I want you to be aware the enemy is still out there. But the goal is exactly the same, whichever platform we base the vaccination on, is to help our body to protect it from the serious illness the viruses can cause.
1: Are there certain people who might benefit from one type as opposed to the other?
8: That's a good question. There's no clear scientific evidence or current Australian guideline to say one vaccination is better than the other. But as a matter of fact, there's only mRNA vaccination that's currently used in Australia. I think the few protein-based or protein-platformed vaccination remains historically registered with TGA, but they are not currently available on the market for Australian population.
1: Is it still free to get a COVID vaccine?
8: It is, but that's, again, a very timely discussion because we are moving to a different platform from the 1st of October. And then I think our public population probably are already aware. So we're moving into a national immunisation program rather than the standalone COVID response immunisation program.
1: And how often should you think about getting one?
8: And so that all depends on your age group, your medical history. So essentially for our older population of age 75 and above, we would recommend 2 doses a year, about 6 months apart, so that we keep the immunity up. And for our population between 65 to 74, then it's only 1 dose a year. And then for our First Nation population aged between 50 to 74, it's 1 dose every year. And then for the middle and for the 18 to 64, it's only the population with serious immunocompromised condition that we strongly recommend 1 dose per year. But for everybody else, there's still a role of having that discussion and maybe consider. But from 1st of October onwards, it will not be covered by the National Immunization Program. So that's why now it might be a very good time to talk to your GP before the changeover in October.
1: Yeah, it's 12 to 10 on 666 ABC Canberra. You're hearing from Dr. Betty G, the president of the ACT AMA, talking about COVID boosters, talking about infections in the community at the moment. Kathy in McKellar has phoned 1300 681 666. What did you want to ask, Kathy?
2: Oh, I have so many thoughts about this that it's probably not appropriate. The first thing I'd say is I have a young person under 30 that has cardiomyopathy, brought on by extensive cancer treatment. They're expected to get by on 1 shot a year. I find that totally inadequate. My second thought is I want to change when I have my shot. So I was an early adopter. I had mine before Christmas because, yay, we were opening up. Everybody was having Christmas with their families because so important. Ideally, I think it's better if I have it mid-year. Can I do that? And how are we going in terms of vaccine development where we have a longer period before people's immunity begins to wane? And I recognise that's potentially an individual thing as well. So they're probably my three top things. The only thing I'd like to say extra is I would happily pay for an extra shot, and I don't understand why that can't be an option.
1: Thanks, Kathy. So a few points there, Dr. G. I guess one of them is how long does the immunity last after you get that shot?
8: So usually we would say it will last you probably 6 to 12 months. And then particularly for the immune compromised, you know, there is a role of doing it every 6 monthly. But for everybody else with the intact immune system and normal response, so usually 12 monthly, we can consider giving that dose. But unfortunately, with the move to the NIP, the National Immunization Program, this individual conversation with your doctor, and potentially you will need to self-fund that dose.
1: And if you, so say like Kathy did, she's gotten hers usually just before Christmas, but then she thinks, well, actually, I wouldn't mind getting the next one before winter. Would it

0: This is a very sneaky enemy, so it keeps morphing into different forms. But hopefully, the trend we're seeing is we get milder diseases. So the virus is still out there, but the different variants are causing milder diseases with our immune system, that's building the immunity in the population that we see out there in Australia community.
1: So let's say you've gone to get your shot, and then you go home. What's the best way to kind of look after yourself if you do experience some side effects after?
0: Fantastic question. Most people feel absolutely fine after vaccination, but it's quite common to experience some mild side effects. Usually I rattle off, I say sore arm, tiredness, headache, some muscle ache, or even a slight low-grade fever for a day or two. If that happens, I guess the best care is simple. Just get plenty of rest, be gentle with yourself, drink lots of fluid, and take it easy for a day or two. If the injection site looks red hot angry, I think put a cold cloth or a cold pack on it, and you can take some Panadol, ibuprofen to help with the pain if you're not allergic to them. However, if you do have very severe symptoms, I do still recommend to come to talk to your doctor because I've seen patients who concurrently developed other infections, unfortunately, around the same time. It doesn't relate to the vaccination or, contribute to the side effects, but I think it's still worthwhile having it checked out if you're feeling, quite unwell and with high-grade fever because you might be catching something else.
1: Dr. G, great to talk to you this morning. Thanks so much.
0: Thank you, Eddie.
1: Betty G, the president of the AMA ACT and a GP herself. From the SMS 0467 922 666, one person says that a lot of workplaces, especially in Canberra, with public servants get free flu vaccinations every year, but never any mention of COVID vaccinations. They can't remember the last time they had a COVID vaccine. Another person, Robert, wonders why he's got to go to a travel doctor for yellow fever vax where the GP used to give it. Moira from Garran is looking forward to hearing Ben Drysdale for Socket to Me Suburban Version tomorrow. She says he comes to Carey Gardens Aged Care in Redhill to perform, and he is amazing. Yeah, really looking forward to welcoming Ben Drysdale on to 666 ABC Canberra tomorrow morning after 10:30 to perform Kayleen to the tune of Jolene. Suzanne wonders if Julian Large was on mornings recently. Yeah, he was. Guitar virtuoso performing at the, or who just performed at the Street Theatre last night, was on the radio earlier in the week. Suzanne was there at the concert and says it was just delightful. A once-in-a-lifetime experience, as one of her colleagues said. And well done to everyone who's got the correct answer in Caroline's cryptic clue so far, including Scott No Idea, Tuffers in the Molonglo Valley, and Eliza. If you missed the clue, you can text Nonsense Please to 0467 922 666. Kathy's got it as well. M in Braddon has got it too, 0467 922 666. Yeah, just text Nonsense Please if you missed that clue. For Caroline's cryptic clue, still very heavy southbound traffic on Caswell Drive, Glenlock Interchange and the Tuggeranong Parkway this morning after a six-vehicle accident earlier on. Also heavy city-bound on Parks Way from the west. So try and avoid the Tuggeranong Parkway if you can. There was a six-vehicle collision near Cotter Road earlier in the morning and still heavy traffic southbound on the Parkway, Glenlock Interchange and Caswell Drive. Also busy on Parks Way, city-bound from the west. The 10 o'clock news is about 5 minutes away on 666 ABC Canberra. 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

0: From 1989, Debbie Harry on 666 ABC Canberra with I Want That Man. Just a reminder, pretty heavy traffic if you're driving towards Tuggeranong on the Parkway or on Caswell Drive or on Gungahlin Drive. Why does the same piece of road have three different names? I've never quite understood. Pretty busy all around the zoo, Belconnen, if you're heading to Tuggeranong. Very heavy traffic southbound on the Tuggeranong Parkway, Caswell Drive, after that six-vehicle collision earlier. And a response from Dr. Betty G about why travel doctors give the yellow fever vaccination. She says it's because they they need extra training because it's a live vaccination. So travel doctors and their nurses are well-placed to give those. Also well-placed to handle the sequence of vaccinations, which are important when you might need to get multiple vaccinations for travel at the same time. I reckon if you're outdoors or near a window, if you look outside this morning, you're probably close to a gum tree. And coming up after the news, you're going to hear how Canberra gardeners are helping to bring back some endangered species of gum tree from the brink. My name's Eddie Williams. I'm with you until 11 o'clock for mornings, filling in for Saskia Mabin. It's 10 a.m. and time for the latest from the newsroom.
1: ABC News with Anna Vito. The federal government has backed down on a planned cap on allied health care for veterans after facing a fierce backlash. The $5,000 threshold was due to begin from the middle of next year. It was aimed at ensuring spending over that amount was subject to scrutiny to determine if treatment was clinically effective. But the Veterans Affairs Minister Matt Keogh has confirmed this morning the government will dump the measure following concern from veterans. One Nation's vetting is under scrutiny after revelations a party volunteer previously promoted neo-Nazi ideologies. Claire Armstrong reports.
2: A West Australian man who recently volunteered for Pauline Hanson's party was once named in a federal tribunal case as the founder of a nationalist and racist extremist group. David Donis handed out how-to-vote cards for One Nation at last month's Secret Harbour by-election, sparking questions about the party's vetting process. Liberals say a background check would identify issues like neo-Nazi links, but One Nation has distanced itself from Mr. Donis, telling the ABC he is not a party member. They say One Nation does not condone extremist views and any such issues will be acted upon swiftly.
1: The Social Services Minister has taken issue with suggestions disagreements inside Labor's cabinet were behind a delay to its...